0: in spades.
1: How's her little thing, Mert? Says, eh? What day, Mert? She did she? Well, that ought to be a red litter day in her life.
0: You mean red letter day, dearie?
1: I mean litter. Their Irish setter just had puppies. What day, Mert? Okay, nothing important anyway. No answer.
0: Say, who's Kipling W. Pickhand?
1: Oh, I don't know. I just pickhandled him just out of the book at random. Thought it'd be kind of clubby to talk to him. Both of us in the same book and all, you
0: yes,
1: know.
0: It is cozy, isn't it?
1: Yeah.
0: Say, maybe we all ought to get together once a month and have a nice...
1: Come in.
2: Hi, mister. Hi, Miss McGee.
1: Hi, sis.
0: Hello, little girl.
1: What's the matter with you, sis? As the guy says to the movie producer when they shot Frankenstein, you look like you'd lost your best fiend. Don't you find that amusing?
2: No.
1: Okay, sourpuss, okay.
0: Is there something wrong, little girl?
1: Yes, open up, sis. Remember, things are rarely as bad as they seem, which is a good thing because they're usually worse than you thought. Well, come on, give us the dirt, Squirt.
2: Have you seen anything of a little doggy, mister?
1: No, but the telephone operator just told us she had, her Irish setter just had a few current events.
0: Now, McGee, for goodness sake, can't you see the child is upset? No, we haven't seen your little dog, little girl.
1: What kind of a pooch was it, sis?
2: Oh, he's awful cute.
1: Mm-hmm.
2: He's the most wonderful dog in the world, I bet you. He's got blue eyes.
1: Blue eyes? I never heard of a dog with blue eyes.
2: That's okay, mister. He never heard of you either.
1: Okay. Complete the description, sis.
2: Well, he's awful cute.
1: You said that.
2: Okay. He's got blue eyes and long ears and brown and white fur about this long.
1: Fur? 18 inches long?
2: No, the dog.
1: Oh, I see.
2: And he's got a little bitty stub of a tail that sticks straight up in the air like a hitchhiker holds his thumb up, only he's facing the other way.
1: Oh,
0: well,
1: I see.
0: What do you call the dog, little girl?
1: Yeah, Sport, Fido, Prince, or just Hey You?
2: I call him Eddie.
1: Oh, for Edward?
2: No, for Clarence.
1: Well, then why don't you call him Clarence?
2: I like Eddie better. Oh, Eddie.
1: Hey. Now, take it easy, sis. Take it easy.
2: Well, gee, if he was your dog, I bet you you'd be worried about you. I bet you you'd be hauling your head off.
1: Now, don't do that. Hey, Molly, get the kid a handful of cookies, will you?
0: All right.
1: I know exactly how you feel, sis.
2: Well,
1: Yes, sir. I lost a wonderful dog once. A big white dog.
2: What kind?
1: Expectorate.
2: You mean fit.
1: Yes, if you want to be crude. Well, sir, sis, this was the smartest dog in all Peoria.
2: Uh-huh.
1: A trick dog. A friend of mine and I, named Fred Nittany of Starbrock, Illinois, used this dog in our vaudeville act. Something went wrong there. He could roller skate, tap dance, do card tricks, and lead the orchestra.
2: Gee, he must have been wonderful.
1: He was.
2: How'd you lose him, mister?
1: Matter of fact, sis, we didn't lose him. He lost us. When the bookers saw him leading the orchestra, they fired us and signed up the dog. Last time I knew of Curly, his name was Curly, he was on the road with an all-dog dance band. Yeah. They say it's quite a sight to see those pooches throw down their saxophones and chase the hepcats around the hall, calling...
0: Well, now, here's the cookies, little girl, and a glass of chocolate milk.
1: Hey, you feel better now, sis?
2: Thank you, Miss McGee, and I... No.
1: Hmm?
2: I don't feel better. I want my doggy already.
1: Here. Now, don't cry, sis. We'll find your dog. We'll scour the town for him. We'll drag out the throw net.
0: It's throw out the drag net.
1: Huh? Oh, yeah. Well, come on, Molly. Get your hat. You coming with us, sis?
2: No. See, I've been all over town already, mister.
1: Uh-huh.
2: I'll just stay here and eat cookies.
1: Okay, but you take it easy.
0: Well, I'm ready, dearie. Goodbye, little girl.
1: So long, sis.
3: Here, Eddie. Nice talking. Here, Eddie. Billy Mills and the orchestra playing She Didn't Say Yes.

0: Yeah?
1: Good day, sir.
2: Now, look, Bud, we're looking for a little dog, brown and white, about this long, with long ears, a stubby tail, and blue eyes.
1: Yeah, and we thought we saw one sitting on the windowsill in here, and we wondered if...
0: What's his name?
2: Eddie.
0: Can't be the same one.
1: Why not?
0: This is a cat.
1: Officer, did you see anything of a small dog about this long, brown and white, with a stubby tail and blue eyes?
2: Answer to the name of Eddie.
3: No, I did not. Have you tried the lost and found?
1: No, we haven't, officer.
3: That is a wonderful institution, the lost and found. The wife gets a lot of jewelry that way, but describing the lost article and paying a small reward. Of course, you can't always hit the right description, but it works out often enough. I'll never forget the time she came home with a diamond Tarara.
2: Have you seen the dog?
3: No.
1: Come on, McGee.
4: How do you do?
2: Hiya, ma'am.
1: Excuse us, but there seems to be a lot of dogs in this neighborhood, and we wondered if you'd seen anything of a little one about this long, brown and white, with a stubby tail and blue eyes.
4: No, I haven't.
2: If you see one like that, will you call us, sis?
4: No, I won't.
1: For goodness sakes, why not?
4: Anytime I start seeing little dogs with blue eyes, I'll go on the wagon.
1: Turned out to be quite a search, McGee. Where should we go now?
2: Gee, I don't know. Maybe we better start...
1: Oh, look, McGee. Huh? Look. Here's Meyerhoff's butcher shop. Lots of dogs hang around butcher shops, you know.
2: Yeah. So do lots of people these days. I sit up and beg every time I go in there myself. But we might as well give it a try. Well, come on. Hey, Meyerhoff.
5: You will have to wait your turn, mister. Get it on to the end of the... Oh, it's you, McGee.
1: Now, listen. Pretend like we want to buy something, McGee. Have you any nice weenies today, Mr. Meyerhoff?
5: Nice weenies, she inquires. Folks, we got some weenies with a skin you love to touch with mustard. We call them our Roosevelt Delano Frank. Because you don't have to park to hide. How many do you want?
2: Well, we'll be in later for him, Meyerhoff. But we wanted to ask you, did you see anything of a little brown and white dog? He disappeared, didn't we?
5: Insinuations? You making at me, McGee?
2: Huh?
5: First, have we got meanies. Second, sure. The dog disappeared.
2: Yeah.
5: Maybe you'll tell me Sea Biscuit is missing, and have I got a reporter house?
2: No.
5: Hold it, my big cleaver.
1: Oh, come on, McGee. Well, we don't seem to handle that very diplomatically, dearie. For a minute, like you were going to wind up with a cleaver in your clavicle.
2: Well, if I was a butcher, I guess I'd be kind of edgy these days, too. They got mugs yapping at them every day for sirloins that never ate meat more than twice a month in their life.
1: You know, that's why the new meat coupons are brown, dearie.
2: Mm-hmm.
1: The dealers got tired of seeing red all the time.
2: Well, this isn't kidding to find the kid's dog. I wonder if we better...
6: Hello there, Molly. Hiya, pal.
1: Well, hello, Mr. Wilcox. Ask him, McGee. He gets around a lot, you know.
2: Yeah, look, Junior, we're on the lookout for a little dog.
6: Well, that's nice of you. Who's he afraid of, the dog catcher?
1: No. We mean we're looking for a little dog, Mr. Wilcox.
6: Oh.
2: Yeah, this bone cruncher belongs to the little girl across the street, Junior. We're trying to find it for her.
6: Well, gee, I'm sorry, folks. I hope you find it. I think everybody ought to have a dog. I think you ought to have one, too.
1: Oh, you love dogs, don't you, Mr. Wilcox?
6: You bet. Dog is man's best friend. Particularly a man who sells Johnson's self-polishing glow coat.
2: Oh. Ladies and gentlemen, we're sure you won't mind if we give the sponsor a brief moment for identification. He's been a good kid. A buzzer will sound before we resume the performance. Smoking in the outer lobby only. Well, Junior?
6: Well, what I mean is that people who have dogs running in and out of the house appreciate a glow-coated linoleum floor. Because Johnson's self-polishing glow coat makes it so easy to wipe up muddy paw prints tracked in by Trixie and Sport and Napoleon. It eliminates old-fashioned floor scrubbing, which dries out and ages linoleum before it's time. Glow coat protects and preserves. And make having a dog much less trouble and lots more fun.
2: Okay, folks, resume your seats, please. So you haven't seen anything of Eddie, eh, Junior?
1: Eddie, you know, is the name of the little girl's dog, Mr. Wilcox.
6: No, I'm sorry. I'm sorry I haven't. And I'm sorry she lost her puppy. Lots of people who like dogs can't keep them around now, you know. They're sending them to friends in the country because it's so hard to get meat.
2: Is that so?
1: Isn't that terrible?
6: Yeah. In fact, you know what I heard?
2: What'd you hear, Bud?
6: Look. I heard that dogs are getting so scarce now that the fleas are forming dog pools.
1: Oh.
6: See you later, folks.
2: Fleas are forming dog pools. If that ain't the corn... Hey, you know what I got a good mind to do, Molly?
1: What, dear?
2: If we don't find that puppy pretty quick, I'm going to get a bunch of guys together like Uncle Dennis and Doc Gamble and Wilcox and Billy Mills and form a possum.
1: no. You don't mean a possum, you mean a posse.
2: I do not. Posse means something is out of date.
1: No, and that's passé.
2: Go on. Passé is that green stuff that falls in your lap when you try to cut up a lamb chop.
1: No, dearie, you're thinking of parsley.
2: I never know such a thing. Parsley is a pattern in a shawl. My grandmother had one.
1: That was Paisley.
2: No, sir. Paisley was my cousin. My grandmother's name was Underwood.
1: I didn't mean your grandmother. I meant the shawl. They're called Paisley Shawl.
2: Why should my grandmother wear a shawl named after my cousin? And why didn't I mean possum?
1: Because a possum is a little animal that pretends to be asleep.
2: Sure it is. And when a bunch of us guys form a possum, we'll wake that pooch up wherever he is. I tell you, Molly, we got...
1: McGee, here comes Alice Darling.
2: Sure looks bright for a kid that gets as little sleep as she does. Maybe she's walking in her sleep. Maybe she's a snomnambulist, a snomnambulist. What do they call people who walk in their sleep?
1: Sleepwalkers.
2: Oh, yeah. Well, anyway. Oh, hi, Alice.
7: Hello, Mr. McGee. Hello, honey.
1: Well, why aren't you home in bed, child? Didn't you just get through work?
7: Yes, I did, but I promised myself I'd do my Christmas shopping early this year, so I've been up in the Bonton department store telling Santa Claus all the things I want.
2: Aren't you a little old for that kind of stuff, sis?
7: Oh, I guess a girl is never too old to tell her father things like that, Mr. McGee.
2: Hmm?
7: Though he didn't think I recognized him with that beard on. How you doing your shopping?
1: No, we're hunting for a dog, Alice.
2: Belongs to the little girl across the street from us. Brown and white, blue eyes, long ears, and a stubby little tail that sticks up like a hitchhiker's thumb.
7: Oh, she sounds awfully cute. What does her dog look like?
1: Alice, that is the dog.
2: Yes, and if you see it, grab it and bring it home, will you?
7: Indeed I will, Mr. McGee.
1: Now, listen, you better get home and get some sleep.
7: Oh, I will, Mrs. McGee.
2: Look, Alice, speaking about Christmas, now don't you go spending a lot of money on Mrs. McGee and I, see?
1: McGee!
7: Oh, Mr. McGee, you're the most...
2: Well, gee whiz, what if we are just like her own family? What if we do look after her like she was our own kid? What if she does come to us for help and advice and stuff? My gosh, that's no reason why... She should blow 10 or 15 bucks
1: McGee,
2: on us.
1: McGee, no. Here. Stop it. Pay no attention to him, Alice.
7: All right, I won't.
2: I should say not. 10 or 15 bucks is way too much, anyway. Gee whiz, a good box of cigars is only 5 or 6. Even if you get my favorite kind, El Fogo del Cuba. The only kind.
1: You better describe the box to her, too, dearie, so she'll know what kind you don't want her to squander her money on.
2: That's a good idea. It's a brown box with a picture of a fat Spanish lady on it holding a tobacco leaf.
1: McGee.
2: Oh. Remember now, Alice. Don't you do it.
7: Well, I'll try and remember, Mr. McGee. And I hope you find the little girl with the long ears.
1: No, no, Alice. It was a little dog.
7: Oh.
1: Are you going home now?
7: No. No, I've got to go back to the Bonton and see if my girlfriend is out of the revolving door yet.
2: Oh, my gosh. Did she get stuck?
7: Oh, no. She just met an old boyfriend she used to go around with, and he's really giving her a whirl this time. Bye now.
6: The King's Men singing Lena from Palestina.

0: Well, I'm afraid it's no use, McGee. I've worn out my voice in a good pair of shoes and still no puppy. Mm-hmm. Now I know what they mean by dog tired.
1: Gee, I hate to give up, Molly. It'll break the kid's heart if we don't find the pup. You go on home and I'll keep on looking.
0: Oh, I'll do no such a thing, McGee. I can take it as long as you can. Say, look, why don't we ask Mr. Wellington?
1: Who?
0: Mr. Wellington, the manager of the Bijou. You know, all the children go to his theater, and where there are children, there are puppies.
1: Oh, it's a good idea. It's just a couple of doors down here. Oh, there's old Sig now, changing the sign on the marquee. Hi, Sig.
0: Hello, Mr. Wellington.
2: Well, good day, Mrs. McGee. How charming you look this morning.
0: Thank you.
2: This is indubitably one of the finest. I say, move along, my good man. Can't you see I'm speaking to this lady?
1: What do you mean, my good man? I'm her husband. You know that, Wellington.
2: Oh, bless my soul. Skipper McGee. So sorry, old man. Misplaced my spectacles this morning, and I suffer acutely, you know, from astigmatism.
0: Well, that's too bad, Mr. Wellington. I see you're changing the picture today. What's the new one?
2: We present for the next 7 days, and I quote from the advanced publicity, a thrill-a-diller, killer chiller, the horrific, terrific, keep a stiff upper lipic, dynamite, melodrastic, super epical master drama of all time. I understand it's pretty good.
1: Yeah, but what's the name of it?
2: We are billing it as The Phantom of Olsen and Johnson.
0: Don't you mean The Phantom of the Opera?
2: Technically, yes. But you see, my patrons, Mrs. McGee, are inclined to be slightly frightened by the implications of the word opera. We cater to a group of people who are made ill by Il Trovatore. And who think Cavalleria is an old rusty canna. They are allergic to the classics. They are, in a word, ix without class.
1: Well, look, big old man, we're looking for a dog.
2: Then you should have seen the picture we played last week.
1: Oh, yes.
2: Here we go again with Edgar Bergen and three dummies. There, my friend, was a cinematic canine that shouldn't happen to anyone.
0: We were in that, Mr. Wellington.
2: Oh, and you, my dear lady, were the redeeming feature, if that feature could have been redeemed.
1: Well, how'd you like me in it, Sig?
2: What kind of a dog were you looking for, old fellow?
0: Well, a small dog about this big with a stiff little tail and long ears and blue eyes.
1: And if you should see it, give me a buzz, will you, Sig?
2: I shall telegraph you from Mongolia, my friend, because should I ever encounter such a monstrosity, I shall go hither and thither. And now, if you will excuse me, I must make arrangements for today's matin.
1: Eh?
2: Yes.
1: Oh.
0: Well, come on, McGee. Come on, dearie. Good day, Mr. Wellington.
2: A toodaloo and a toodaloo to oo too, McGee.
1: Smart guy. He ought to petition the court for permission to change his name.
0: Change his name? To what?
1: John Cass, and let the nicknames fall where they may. Hey, I'm about all in, you know it. Where else can we look for that little kennel cut-up?
0: Well, let's see. We haven't tried the dog farm.
1: Oh, that's right. Look, let's pop into Kramer's drugstore and phone him. What do you say?
0: I'll wait right here, dear. If I went in, I'd just order a soda, and I'm too tired to lift the straw. I'll wait here.
1: Okay. I'll be right back. Here I go into Kramer's drugstore.
3: Well, hello there, Mrs. McGee. Waiting for somebody?
0: Why, hello, Dr. Gamble. Yes, McGee just went in to telephone the dog farm.
3: Well, I hope they can take him. It'll do you good, Mrs. McGee, to get him away for a few days.
0: Now, Doctor. Now, we're looking for a dog. The little girl across the street is all broken up because she lost her dog.
3: Oh, that's too bad. I'm sorry. I had a dog once as a child, but my mother gave it away.
0: Oh, why?
3: Well, they told me it was a watchdog, and it bit me when I tried to wind it up.
0: Well, that was pretty silly. You know, my uncle had a St. Bernard once and wore all the fur off its neck looking for brandy.
3: Well, I guess all dogs are... Oh, hello there, McGee.
1: Hi, Doc. I called the dog pound, Molly, and they got no dog by that description.
0: Oh, dear.
3: By what description, McGee?
1: Just a little dog, Doc, about this big, with droopy ears and a stubby little tail.
0: Yeah, and it's brown and white with blue eyes.
3: With blue eyes? Don't tell me it had dimples and barked in baby talk.
1: All we know now is what the kid told us, Doc. She ought to know her own dog. See, now we got to go home and admit we flopped the assignment. I feel awful about
0: this. Well, so do I, dear. We practically promised her we'd find it, and anybody who breaks a promise to a child...
1: Oh, come, come, come. The mutt is probably home by now, happily chewing up the parlor curtain. Say, it might be at that, Molly. Come on, let's go home and see.
0: That's the best suggestion I've heard today. Thanks for the ray of hope, Doctor.
1: Not at all, my dear, not at all. That's the way I am. Hippity-hoppeting through life, scattering little hunks of gladness. Pollyanna Gamble, the sunshine boy. Dancing on the dewdrops with...
3: Excuse me. Where are you going, Doc?
1: The drugstore and get a bromo. I nauseate myself.
0: Well, let's get home.
1: Okay. I sure hope that pup has come back. Otherwise, Hey, Molly, here comes the streetcar. Come on.
0: Okay.
1: Hey, sis, we're home again. Did your dog come back? Hey, sis, where are you? Did your dog...
0: Shh. Quiet, McGee. She's asleep on the davenport. Oh, look.
1: Yeah, that's kind of cute, isn't it?
0: Yeah.
1: Milk and cookie crumbs all over her little face. Boy, I dread to wake her up with the bad news.
0: Well, so do I, but it's got to be done. Little girl, wake up, dear. It's Mr. and Mrs. McGee.
1: Come on, sis. Come on. That's the girl. Wake up.
4: Hi, Miss McGee. See, I had a wonderful dream.
1: Did you, sis?
4: Mm-hmm. I had a dream that you found my doggie with the blue eyes and the little tail that sticks up and everything. Mm-hmm. Did you, mister? Who did you find, Eddie?
1: Look, sis, we looked all over town and...
4: You couldn't find my little doggie?
1: No.
0: And we're sorry.
1: Yes, sis, we went clear down to the...
4: Oh, that's okay, mister.
1: Huh?
4: You only been looking one day. I've been looking for years, have I, sis?
1: You... What do you mean you've been looking for years? When did you see this dog last?
4: Oh, I never saw him, mister, but what? See, I've always wanted a little dog with long ears and a little stubby tail and blue eyes.

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1: Certainly a wild pooch chase, wasn't it, McGee?
2: I'll say it was. I got flat feet clear up to my hips.
1: Yeah. And you know, the only person we met who was even sympathetic was Dr. Gamble.
2: No, he's sensitive about dogs, you know. Even his draft classification is
1: K-9. What? K-9? Mm-hmm. What on earth is that?
2: Didn't you ever notice how deep his bones are buried?
1: Oh, dear.
2: Good night.
1: Good night, all.
0: The character of Mr. Wellington heard on this program was played by Ransom Sherman. This is Harlow Wilcox speaking for the makers of Johnson Wax Finishes for Home and Industry, inviting you all to be with us again next Tuesday night. Good night. This program has come to you from Hollywood. This is the National Broadcasting Company.
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0: Well, let's look in on the little town of Melrose Springs, home of that popular radio entertainer, Honest Harold the Homemaker. It's one of those beautiful spring mornings when the sun is shining, the birds are singing, and Honest Harold is...
1: What you for?
2: Zoop, 8 o'clock. Late for work. Why didn't that alarm go off? Oh, of course, it's Saturday. I don't have to go to work. It's worth waking up just to find out I can go back to sleep. Just close my eyes and drift off into... Oop, Marvin.
3: Say, are you still sleeping?
2: Well, I was till you came crashing in here.
3: Oh, sorry. Are you going to get up now?
2: I certainly am not.
3: Gosh, Harold, you said you were going to take me fishing today.
2: I know, Marvin, but we don't have to go at the crack of dawn. Besides, no respectable bluegill is up at this hour.
3: Aw, gee, Harold. I'm up and dressed and everything.
2: Well, go out and dig a pail of worms. Dig 2 pails.
3: I've already got the worms. Look, Harold.
2: Marvin, get that pail out of my face. I'll make a bargain with you, Marvin. Let me sleep 1 more hour, then I'll get right up and we'll go.
3: Okay. See you in an hour.
2: That's right. He's a fine boy. Well, at least I can sleep 1 more.
3: Harold!
2: Now what?
3: I'm sorry I woke you up.
2: That's all right, my boy.
3: But as long as you're awake, sure you don't want to get up now?
2: Marvin.
3: Okay.
2: Good boy.
3: Harold.
2: Now what?
3: Forgot my worms.
2: Get those worms off my pillow. Well, I might as well get up now.
4: Another cup of coffee, Harold.
2: Yeah, please, Mother. I need something to keep me awake.
3: Hey, Harold.
2: Yeah, what is it, Marvin?
3: Aren't you through with breakfast yet? I'm all ready to go.
2: Good. You mind if I have this last cup of coffee?
3: No. Take your time. But I'm all ready to go.
2: Yeah, I understand that, Marvin.
3: I'll put our fishing rods in the car.
2: Yeah, you do that.
3: Whoopee! We're going fishing!
2: Mother, I wonder if we're giving that boy too many vitamins.
4: Oh, Harold. It's awfully nice of you to take him out today.
2: Well, I've been promising the boy all week. He'd like to sleep a few more hours, but what the heck. Oh, my goodness. Do I hear what I think I hear?
4: Yes, Harold. That's Mr. Walker in his tractor.
2: Oh, I was afraid of that. He's celebrating the 4th of July early this year.
4: Now, Harold.
2: Mother, what do you see in that Rip Van Winkle Romeo?
4: Oh, he's very nice, Harold. Come in, Ogilvy.
5: Good morning.
2: Singing Sam.
4: Good morning, Ogilvy.
5: How are you this morning, Emily? My, you're blooming like a rose that's just been kissed by the morning dew. Oh, hello, crooner. Didn't see you sitting there. How's the Sinatra of the Silos?
2: Very amusing.
5: Say, Bertha, my cow wants you to croon a special number for her.
2: I know this is a straight line, Walker, but what does your cow want me to sing?
5: I'm in the mood for love.
4: Tell me, what are you doing in town so early, Ogilvy?
5: Well, Emily, it was such a beautiful day. Just thought I'd hop into my tractor, whiz into town, and call on my lady fair. Had to pick up a few radish seeds, too.
4: Oh, I'm glad you came by.
5: Emily, I was wondering if you'd like to come out and spend the day at my farm.
4: Oh, I'd love to, Ogilvy.
5: You can come, too, if you want to, Sonny. I can take the bitter with the sweet.
2: No, thank you.
5: Oh, just thought you might give me a hand with the chores, but I guess that'd be roughing it for a city dude like you.
2: Oh? What makes you think farm work is so hard? Milking a cow, feeding a few puny pigs? Well, anybody can do that.
5: Well, then why don't you come out and do it?
2: Well, I'd like to, but I can't today. I promised little Marvin I'd take him fishing. Thank goodness.
3: Harold, the stuff in the car. Ready to go now?
2: Yes, I am, Marvin.
3: Oh, hello, Mr. Walker.
5: Well, hello there, little fella. How'd you like to come out and visit my farm today?
3: Farm? No, thanks. I'd rather go fishing.
1: Yeah, see, Mr. Walker?
5: Too bad. You won't get to see the pony.
3: Pony? Do you have a real pony out there?
1: What a sneaky thing to do.
2: Well, come on, Marvin. Can't keep the fish waiting.
3: Mr. Walker, if I came out to your farm, could I ride the pony?
5: You sure could.
2: But,
3: Gosh, Harold, a real pony. Can't we go, please?
1: Well, all right, my boy.
3: Oh, thanks. But, Harold, what will you do while I'm riding the pony?
2: Well,
5: Yeah, we'll find plenty of things for him to do.
1: I hate him.

0: Well, here we are. Hold on, Emily. I'm going to make a sharp turn.
1: All right, Ogilvy.
0: Watch me cut into the driveway without slowing down.
2: Slowing down? We're only going 4 miles an hour.
0: Here, let me help you down, Emily.
1: Thank you. Come on, Harold, let's get out.
2: Marvin, I don't think I can walk.
1: My, what a lovely place you have here. What a cute little white house.
0: Well, thank you, ma'am. It ain't so much, but it's home to me. It takes a heap of living to make a house a home.
2: Barnyard Edgar Guest. Pretty foul, too.
0: What'd you say?
2: That's pretty foul, too.
0: No. Somebody said something about a pony. Oh, well, the pony's out in the barn there. You go take a look at him, and I'll saddle him up as soon as I do a few chores here.
1: Okay.
0: Why don't you go with him, Emily, and I'll see you in a little while, huh?
1: All right, Ogilvy. Come on, Mark.
2: Hey, wait a minute. I'll go with you.
0: Yeah, hold on there, sonny.
2: What?
0: How about help me feed the pigs?
2: Feed the pigs?
0: Should be easy for an old farmhand like you.
2: But, Mr. Walker...
0: And see you don't fall in the pig pen, sonny. I wouldn't know which one was you. Yes, look at that.

0: living.
1: Oh, right. Guess I'll have to go in there. Whew, stuffy in here.
0: Hello, little hens. Eggman. Had a busy morning?
1: Yeah, let's see here now. No eggs in this nest. Nothing in this one. Wonder if today's a holiday. See, how about this nest? Hen's still sitting on it.
0: Hello, Hortense. Any eggs today?
1: Pretty good service.
0: Hortense, may I have that egg, please? Hortense, old girl, would you mind standing up a minute?
1: Darn it. Guess I should have worn my chicken inspector badge.
0: Well, guess I'll have to reach in under.
1: Yeah, steady, girl. Maybe my hands are cold. I'll come in from the side where she can't see me. Must have her own radar system. But by George, no hen can intimidate me. I'm going to get that egg. Oh, my goodness. Get quiet, girls. Okay, we'll open a can of sardines. I knew this was going to be one of my bad days.
2: Hi, Harold.
1: Oh, hello, Marmon.
2: Look at me. I'm riding a pony.
1: Oh, that's fine, my boy.
2: His name is Prince.
1: Oh, hello, Prince. Sounds like old man Walker.
2: Well, I gotta be going now, partner. Prince and I have to go look for cattle rustlers.
1: What? Oh, cattle rustlers. Oh, sure.
2: See you later.
1: Yeah.
2: Giddy up, Prince.
1: Yeah.
2: No!
1: Well, anyway, little Marvin's enjoying himself. I think I'll just lie down under this nice tree, take a little snooze. Fresh air makes you feel kind of sleepy.
3: Hi there, Sonny. Mm-hmm. Caught you, didn't I?
1: Yes, yes.
3: What are you laying down for, Sonny? All worn out already?
1: Of course not. I'm not tired at all.
3: Good. Then you can milk the cow.
0: Huh?
3: I got you that time.
1: What an obnoxious character. Mr. Walker, it's kind of dark in this barn.
3: Well, there she is. Just sit down on that little stool and milk her.
1: Well, okay. Suppose you think I can't do it, huh? Yeah, steady, bossy. This is going to hurt me more than it does you. Who's that?
3: Oh, I called uptown and invited some of your friends out.
1: What?
3: Yeah, your lady friend Florabelle, Dr. Yancey, and Pete the Marshal.
1: Now, look here, Walker. You had no business doing...
3: Farmer Hemp's in the barn, folks. Come right in. Show starts any minute.
1: Walker.
4: Hello, Harold. How's my farm boy today?
1: Hello, Florabelle.
5: Hello, Hemp.
1: Yeah. Hello, Doc.
6: Yeah. Howdy, Hiram.
1: Yeah. Okay, Pete.
5: Hey, look at Hiram sitting beside that cow. Don't he make a pretty milkmaid?
6: I don't know. Which one's the cow?
1: Yeah, I can see I'm in for it.
4: Why, Hiram, I didn't know you knew how to milk a cow.
5: Me either.
3: Show him how it's done, Sonny.
1: Yeah, why doesn't he shut up? Well, there's really nothing to it. Just put the bucket under here, I think. Let's see here. I'm confused a bit, though.
0: Eeny, meeny, miny.
1: Well, here goes.
5: You didn't give much that time.
3: Say, maybe that cow gives condensed milk.
1: Smart, Alex.
4: Well, can't you do better than I?
1: Certainly, I'm just getting started. This time I'll... Bossy, get your tail out of my face. Blinded. Where are you, bossy? Oh, there. Yeah.

0: by George, you're going to give me some milk.
1: Hart.
0: What?
1: You're pulling on my elk's tooth. Hey, maybe he's trying to get elk's milk. Oh, there's the bell. Guess Emily's got lunch, Rennie. Come on, folks.
2: Oh, boy, food.
1: Here I come. Come on, Miss Florida.
3: All right, come and help.
0: No, you go ahead. I'm not hungry.
1: Well, how do you like life on the farm, sonny?
0: Oh, go haunt a cornfield, will you?

return for the second act of our story, Honest Harold, in just a moment. But now, a special announcement of interest to those of you who have written us requesting copies of What is a Boy?, which Mr. Perry read on the program last week. Your letters have been forwarded to the New England Mutual Life Insurance Company of Boston, Massachusetts, in whose advertisement What is a Boy? Originally appeared. You'll be receiving your copies very shortly. And now, back to Harold Perry as Honest Harold, the homemaker.

0: While Honest Harold's day on the farm wasn't a very happy one, his adventures with the livestock made him the laughing stock.
1: Oop.
0: In front of all his friends. And, of course, the one laughing the loudest was Mr. Walker.
2: Yeah, someday I'll get even with him.
0: It's the following Monday morning now, and Harold is just entering the radio station.
3: Good morning, Station KHJP. I'll connect you.
4: Good morning, Glory.
3: Oh, good morning, Harold. How are things down the farm?
4: What?
3: Milked any cows lately?
4: Oh, who's been talking to you, Gloria?
3: Mr. Walker.
4: Suppose he's told everybody in town about me by now.
3: Oh, no, he hasn't told everybody. He said he had three more stops to make.
4: Good. Well, I better go on in. Almost time for my program.
3: All right, Harold. I'll get back to my book.
4: Oh? What are you reading, Gloria?
3: Oh, it's a book on etiquette. It's called The Salad Fork and I.
4: Oh, my goodness.
3: Well, our canasta club is giving a formal dinner tonight, and I don't want to make any faux pas.
4: Faux pas?
3: Yes. You can look pretty foolish at a formal dinner, and I'm just a country girl.
4: Well, say, Gloria, just thought of something. I know a country boy who would look pretty foolish at a formal dinner.
3: Who's that?
4: Mr. Walker. You've given me an idea how to get even with that barnyard busybody. I bet he doesn't even know a salad fork from a pitchfork.
3: Is he going to a formal dinner, Harold?
4: Well, he doesn't know it yet, but he sure is. And this time, the laugh is going to be on him. Yeah, this is a wonderful idea. I hope old Rumpelstiltskin's home.
5: Walker talking. Go ahead. It's your nickel.
4: Yeah. Oh. Cornball. Hello, Mr. Walker.
5: Why, hello, Sonny. Gonna come out and milk an elk's tooth?
4: Mr. Walker, I'm giving a dinner party at the Antler Hotel tomorrow night, and I'd like for you to be the guest of honor.
5: Well, be glad to, Sonny. That'll be good for a few laughs.
4: Yeah, you sure should. It's going to be quite a swanky affair. We'll dress, of course.
5: Wouldn't come any other way. I said it looked pretty funny, me running.
4: I heard you, Walker. I'll see you tomorrow night, then. Antler Hotel, 8 o'clock.
5: I'll be there. Goodbye.
4: Yeah, goodbye. I hate myself for doing things like this. Fellas, I'm giving a swanky dinner party tomorrow night at the Antler Hotel, and I'd like you both to come.
6: Well, I'd be delighted, boy.
4: Yeah, good, Pete.
6: Yeah, me too, Harry.
4: Fine, Doc. It's going to be sort of formal, boy, so put on your best bib and tucker.
6: Oh, formal, huh?
4: Yeah, it's going to be in the moose room.
6: Oh, I suppose all the moose will be wearing tails.
4: Very, very, very funny. You two characters act like you've never heard of a formal dinner party.
6: Oh, don't you worry about us, boy. We can be classy with a demi-tasse. Oh, Doc, will you ask the waiter to bring in the horse's duvers?
4: Yeah.
6: Well, I don't see the waiter. Just a minute, I'll have the napkin ring.
4: Abbott and Costello in society. See you tomorrow night, comedians. Moose Room.

0: sweet of you to give this big dinner party, Harold.
1: Well, really nothing, Floribel.
0: Well, it's crowded in the Moose Room tonight, isn't it?
1: Yeah. That's a mattress salesman's convention in town there.
0: Oh?
1: That sleepy-looking bunch in the corner.
0: I wish the others would get here so we could start the party.
1: Yeah, Floribel, rented this dress suit for the occasion.
0: Oh?
1: How do I look in tails?
0: Oh, you look awfully handsome, Harold. Mm. Just like the man on the Prince Albert tobacco can.
1: I hope this suit doesn't go up in smoke. Floribel, how about me stealing a little kiss?
0: Now, Harold.
1: Oh, come on. Nobody will see us if we hide behind the water pitcher.
2: Oh, Harold.
1: Hello, Doc.
3: Evening, folks.
0: Oh, good evening to you, Dr. Yance.
1: Lie down, fellas. We'll have dinner as soon as Mother and Mr. Walker gets here.
2: All righty. My, you're looking lovely tonight, Miss Floribel.
3: You sure are. That's a beautiful dress.
0: Oh, thank you, sirs. It's just a plain little old strapless organdy.
1: How do I look, fellas?
3: Who's looking at you, boy?
2: Not me.
0: Oh, there's your mother, Harold. Good evening, Mrs. Ham.
4: Good evening, everyone.
1: Sit right down here, Mother.
4: Oh, thank you, son.
1: Where's Mr. Walker?
4: He'll be right in. He's out in the parking lot loosening his spark plugs.
1: Mm-hmm.
4: He's afraid someone will steal his reel.
1: Yeah. What a heck. Will he be embarrassed tonight?
4: Oh, here he comes.
2: Hello, everybody. Start munching your olives. The life of the party's here.
1: Look at him. Pongee suit and a red bow tie. Good evening, Mr. Walker.
2: Hello there. You seen Harold Hemp?
1: I'm Harold Hemp.
2: Oh, I thought you was a waiter.
1: Wait. For your information, Mr. Walker, it's proper to wear formal attire at a dinner party.
2: My apologies, son. Here, let me shake the hand of a well-dressed man.
1: Well, all right, Mr. Walker.
2: Shake. Kind of buzzed out of that, didn't you, sonny? Got you that time.
1: Oh, sit down and stop lighting up that bow tie.
2: All right, the batteries are weak anyway. I'll sit down here by you, Emily.
3: Hey, ain't we going to eat pretty soon, boy?
1: Oh, of course, Pete. I'll call the waiter. Hey, garçon. Oh, garçon.
2: Sonny, his name is Frank.
1: I know that.
2: Frank Eisenminger.
1: Huh?
2: You know his father. He was a blacksmith.
1: Huh?
2: Old Dad Eisenminger.
1: Yeah. I know. He's a doll, yeah.
5: Yeah. Did you wish to order, Mr. Hemp?
1: Yes. Would you pass around the menus, please?
5: Certainly. Menu. Menu.
2: Yeah.
5: Menu, sir.
1: Wait till Walker takes a look at the menu. It's all in French.
2: Yeah, his menu looks like it's in code. You better order for us, sonny.
1: Oh, no, Mr. Walker. You're the guest of honor. Why don't you order for all of us?
2: Me?
1: Sure, go ahead.
2: Yeah, let me see here.
1: Yeah, I got him.
2: Lee Poisson. Say, they got poison on this menu.
1: That's French for fish. Imagine anybody not knowing that.
2: Hey, how about some of this stuff at the bottom of the menu here?
5: Oh, you mean the Chateaubriand Garnier. That's a special steak, the most expensive dish on the menu.
1: And how much is it?
5: $5 a plate.
2: Steaks for everybody.
5: Yeah, very well. Steak for you too, Mr. Hemp.
1: No, just bring me a moose burger a la 20 cents.
0: A wonderful time, aren't you, Harold?
1: Well, pretty good. Mr. Walker certainly seems to be enjoying himself.
0: Mm-hmm. And you're a beautiful tango dancer. The way you slide and glide and slip and dip.
1: Yeah. Well, thanks.
0: Oh, look at your mother, Mr. Walker, doing the tango. Aren't they cute?
1: Yeah, the mother is. Look at old Mr. Walker. Every time he dips, he looks like he's gone down for the last time.
6: Gentlemen, we'll now have the Moose Room Dance Contest with this beautiful loving cup going to the most popular couple on the floor. Now, choose your partners, everyone.
2: I got my partner.
1: Yeah, listen, old man Walker. Well, this is one place I'll show them up. Hope they play another tango for a bell. Oh, darn it, a waltz.
7: Oh, well. Come on, wonderful one.
0: Oh,

0: Mr. Walker's a good waltzer.
1: Yes?
0: Why, he's just floating around the room.
1: I wish he'd float up into the air conditioner.
2: Ta-ta-ta! Hey, sonny! You trying to waltz or do you always walk that way?
1: Boom! Oh.

0: have just two couples left on the floor now, Mr. Hemp and partner and Mr. Walker and partner.
1: Yeah, darn that Walker.
0: Come on, Emily. Let's twirl. Whee!
1: Show off. Hope his shoelaces come undone.
0: Yeah. Now I want you folks to judge the winner. First, Harold Hemp and partner.
2: Harold, you're not supposed to applaud.
1: Oh.
0: And now, Mr. Walker and partner.
1: Must have his relatives here.
3: Hooray for Walker! He's our boy!
1: Listen to Doc and Pete, the dirty traitors.
0: Ladies and gentlemen, the winner of our dance contest and this beautiful loving cup, Mr. Walker and partner.
3: Hey!
1: Pete! Benedict Arnold.
3: Thank you, folks. I owe it all to my beautiful partner, Emily Hemp.
2: Ogilvy.
1: Well, anyway, Mother's happy.
2: Harold, I'm so glad you gave this dinner party. I've had such a wonderful time.
1: Well, I'm glad you did, Mother.
3: Well, I guess the best man won, Sonny. No hard feelings, I hope.
1: Oh, of course not. Let's shake hands.
3: Sure, Sonny.
1: Got you that time, Walker.

0: Now, here is Harold Perry.
1: Thanks, Bob. I want to shake hands? You know, someone once said, the good that men do lives after them. But I believe that it's even better to encourage honesty while a do-gooder is still around to enjoy it. And this is where you listeners can play an important part. Every hour of each day, some youngster has done an honest deed which escapes the attention of most of us. I'd like to call attention to one of these deeds each week so that everyone will know about it. We feel that this recognition will encourage honesty in others, and that it's a powerful weapon for combating juvenile delinquency. Now, if you know of some outstanding deed of honesty done by some boy or girl, please write and tell me about it. Your letters will be read by screen actor Kirk Douglas, Los Angeles County Sheriff Eugene Biscalus, and me. 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And the name selected will be announced on this program each week. Now, you surely must know some youngster in your community who is deserving. Please let me know about it, too. Thank you, and good night.

0: You have just heard the Harold Perry Show, Honest Harold. The supporting players tonight included Jane Morgan, Parley Bear, Shirley Mitchell, Cliff Arquette, Stuffy Singer, Jack Moyles, David Light, and featured Gloria Holliday as Gloria and Joseph Kearns as old Doc Yak Yak.
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3: Bristol Myers, makers of Ipana for the smile of beauty, and Minute Rub, modern chest rub, bring you the Alan Young Show. Well, it's Friday night, and once again we take you to the Little White Cottage in Van Nuys, California, where we find the star of our show, the young man who is young today and young forever, Alan Young.
4: Just think, Zero. Here it is, 1947.
5: Yeah. Say, Alan, this is the time of the year for them New Year's resolutions, ain't it?
4: That's right.
5: How many did you make, Alan?
4: Well, Zero, the more properly people live, the less resolutions they have to make.
5: Oh.
4: You see, a person who does things correctly all year round doesn't have to bother with resolutions.
5: How many did you make, Alan?
4: 312.
5: 312 resolutions? It don't seem possible. You're such a nice kid.
4: Well, I wasn't until last week, and then I blush to think of it.
5: What happened?
4: I was eating a thin lamb chop and its panties fell off. Restaurant was full of people, too.
5: Oh. Well, I'm the guy that really made a bunch of resolutions.
4: It's about time you made a few resolutions, Zero.
5: Yeah. New Year's Eve, I made a resolution that beer would never touch my lips again.
4: Oh, and since then, no beer has touched your lips?
5: Nah, I'm drinking through a straw now.
4: There's no way to stick to a resolution. I've got to be firm. Take my most important resolution, for instance. I'm not going to be shy with girls anymore.
5: Well, that's a good resolution. You're the most bashful guy I know. Mm-hmm. Hey, how old was you when you first kissed a girl?
4: That's hard to say, Zero.
5: Why?
4: Well, how do I know when it's going to happen?
5: Alan, you never kissed a girl?
4: Only once, Zero. I was just a kid then. I was 7 and she was 7. I kissed her neck for 10 minutes.
5: You kissed her neck for 10 minutes?
4: I didn't mean to. She was a fat little kid. My nose got caught between her chins. Zero, I'm through being bashful with girls. Either one. 1947... This coming year is going to see a new Alan Young. I'm determined to become more of a ladies' man.
5: That's what you always say, Alan, but you never do nothing about it.
4: I mean it this time, Zero. Just name some girl, I'll call her on the phone and make a date with her like that.
5: All right. How about that beautiful new thing we met last week? A Dolores Darling.
4: Oh, gee, Dolores Darling.
5: Yeah. Let me see you call her.
4: Well, okay. I'm sure you I can handle girls. Call up, ask for a date. What to be nervous about?
6: Hello?
4: Alan, darling? I mean... Dolores, hello?
6: Who is this?
4: This is Alan Young. Don't you remember me?
6: Oh, sure I remember you. What can I do for you?
4: Yeah. Well,
5: Go ahead, Alan. Ask her for a date.
4: Okay, sure. Tell me, Dolores. Read any good books lately?
6: I don't waste my time reading.
4: Yeah. Oh. Well, you seen any good movies lately?
6: I don't waste my time looking at pictures.
4: Oh. Well, what do you do most of the time?
6: Well, I like to sit on the sofa and do some squeezing.
4: I always make lemonade in the kitchen. I mean, Dolores, I want to ask you a question.
6: Well, go ahead, Alan.
4: Yeah. Well, I'd like to take you out tonight, Dolores.
6: Oh, I'm sorry, Alan. Not tonight. I'm as busy as a bee.
4: Oh. Well, how about tomorrow night?
6: Tomorrow night? Sorry. Busy as a bee.
4: Next night?
6: Busy as a bee.
4: Gee. How early does a guy have to call to get stung? I mean, isn't there any night I can see you?
6: I like you an awful lot, Alan, but Hubert Updike made me promise to see him every night this week.
4: Hubert Updike, huh?
6: Yes. I'm sorry, Alan. Bye now.
4: Bye, Dolores. I like that, Zero.
5: What's the matter, Alan?
4: Hubert Updike again. Always beats me out just because he comes from a famous family.
5: Well, look, Alan, wasn't there nobody famous in your family?
4: No, I did have an Uncle Clarence who almost became famous.
5: No kidding?
4: He spent his whole life trying to cross a kangaroo with a cow.
5: Kangaroo with a cow?
4: He's trying to make an animal that would have a pouch to carry its faucets in. But he never quite succeeded.
5: I'll bet you had better ancestors than Hubert ever had.
4: You think so, Zero?
5: Yeah. You ought to look up your family tree and find out about your ancestors.
4: Good idea. I'm going to check up my family tree. Maybe I have got a famous ancestor. Office of Professor Bolkonski, expert genealogist. Find out all about your ancestors. Yes, he can help me.
7: Come in. Professor Bolkonski bids you welcome.
4: Well, thanks. Professor, I'd like to find out more about my ancestors.
7: My good man, you've come to the right place. Professor Bolkonski's records are absolutely complete. I can go back generations and generations when there was only two people on Earth.
4: Gee, that's amazing.
7: Was very lonely there.
4: Your records go all the way back to Adam?
7: To me, it is a business. To everyone else, Adam is just a hat.
4: Well, do you think you can find some famous people in my family?
7: Certainly. I charge $10 to look up a family tree. That's my price. For $10, I look up a tree.
4: Well, guess I better go. I only have $1.35.
7: Of course, I also do a little bush work. Over the $1.35.
4: Here you are. Now, were there any famous youngs in history?
7: Famous youngs in history. Hmm. Tell me, do you have any more money at home?
4: Yes.
7: Let us proceed, by all means, with your fascinating case. I shall go to my books. Ah, here it is, Young.
4: You had a big book.
7: Well, after all, it has a complete record of everybody named Young. Let's see now. Angus Young, horse thief. Pedro Young, horse thief. Charleston Young, horse thief. I found a Young who wasn't a horse thief. Dead Eye Young.
4: Well, what did Dead Eye do?
7: Cattle rustler.
4: Oh, the western branch of the family, I guess. Professor, I'm sure those Youngs were in a different family. You must be looking up the wrong trees.
7: Now, let me see. You have some more money at home?
4: Yes.
7: Mm-hmm. Well, in that case, I have a Young here that will make you very happy. A Young you can be proud of.
4: Gee, who was he?
7: Back in 1776, there was a Young made history. This illustrious ancestor of yours was present at the Boston Tea Party.
4: The Boston Tea Party? What did he do?
7: Serve the lemons. Did a very fine job. Huh. And then there was Gilbert Young and Stanley Young.
4: Look, there must be a well-known Young in history. There's got to be one.
7: Exactly how much money you got there for? Can you scrape $10 together?
4: I think so, yes.
7: My good man, I've got wonderful news for you. You have the most famous man in history in your family.
4: I have? Who is it?
7: Well, let me put it this way. What, I say, was Napoleon's middle name?
4: You don't mean...
7: Exactly. Napoleon Young Bonaparte. A little known fact that $10 has brought to life.
4: You mean I'm a direct descendant of Napoleon? The Emperor of France?
7: Correct.
4: Oh, but that's silly. I'm not a Frenchman. I don't even know how to speak French. All I know is parlez-vous, Fraulein.
7: You feel like a native.
4: Wouldn't it be great if I was descended from Napoleon? I'd show Hubert a thing or two, wouldn't I?
8: Yes, Your Majesty.
4: Your Majesty? He called me Your Majesty. I got royal blood, that's what I got. I'm the ruler of France, that's who I am. I'm Napoleon, the Emperor of France.
9: Can I come to your house for my $10?
4: Not tonight, Josephine.

0: friends, what sounds more than any other sound do you hear people making these days? Do you know? Well, I'll bet anything it's this one. 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Well, Alan Young was very anxious to find a famous ancestor in his family tree. And Professor Balkansky, a phony genealogist, certainly helped him out. He's convinced Alan that he is a direct descendant of Napoleon. Let's join Napoleon's new descendant in the little white palace in Van Nuys.
1: My royal subjects!
2: Yes, your majesty.
1: Make a circle. Your emperor is about to make another proclamation. Gather round the royal throne. On your royal knees.
2: Yes, your majesty.
1: And do you know why you're gathered round the royal throne on your royal knees?
2: Want to start a royal crap game?
1: Hero, listen to your emperor's proclamation. The emperor wishes to quench his thirst.
2: How about a bottle of 7-Up?
1: 7-Up? How dare you! How dare you! The emperor wishes a drink fit for a king. Bring in a case of royal crown cola.
2: This is silly, Alan.
1: Be careful how you address the emperor. I shall have you guillotined.
2: You're going to have me guillotined?
1: Yes, I shall tell Sir Tyrone Power to prepare the razor's edge. Oops, oops. I'm about to make another proclamation.
2: Look, why don't you cut this stuff out?
1: Sir, any more nonsense, I'll take away your order of the Knight of the Bath.
2: Sure, take it away. What do I care?
1: How can you talk like that? Do you know what the Knight of the Bath is?
2: Yeah, Saturday.
1: Yeah, I get it. Jim, it's only true what Professor Balkansky said. But I'm a direct descendant of Napoleon.
3: Yes, Professor Balkansky speaking. Who's calling? The Van Nuys Gazette? What? Is Alan Young a descendant of Napoleon? Positively.
4: Mabel, can you imagine? A descendant of Napoleon living right here in Van Nuys. He's related to the emperor.
0: Yeah, Joe. Somebody else just called me, too. Yeah, imagine. Alan Young with royal blood in his veins.
5: Well, I'm glad you called, Martha. I must phone Alan right away and tell him how happy I am. He's such a nice boy. Hello, Alan. This is Mrs. Johnson.
1: Oh, hello, Mrs. Johnson.
5: Alan, I called up to congratulate you. I think it's... Oh, just a minute, Alan. It's those kiddies of mine again.
1: They're always up to some mischief, aren't they?
5: Yes. Johnny, get Herman's foot out of the clothes wringer. You heard me. Get Herman's foot out of the clothes wringer. I don't care if he does want to walk like Hopalong Cassidy. I'm sorry, Alan. You never told me you were related to Napoleon.
1: You mean you think it's a possibility the story is true?
5: Of course. Think back, Alan. Didn't your father treat you like a king?
1: Well, when I was a kid, he once took me in the woodshed and tilted my throne. Mrs. J., you really think there's something in this family tree stuff, huh?
5: Yes, and isn't it wonderful to think that my next-door neighbor is a member of nobility?
1: I guess everything's possible, you know. Some people are born under Aries the Ram, some are born under Taurus the Bull. I must have been born under Royal the Pudding.
5: Royal the Pudding? I must tell that to Mr. Johnson.
1: Yeah, well, thanks again for calling. Oh, someone's at the front door. I'll talk to you later, Mrs. J.
6: Oh, it's Dolores Darling.
3: Hello.
4: Oh, Alan, I just heard the wonderful news and I came right over.
1: You mean about me being descended from Napoleon?
4: Yes, Alan, that's what you needed. Just the knowledge that you're descended from a man of history has changed you.
1: It has?
4: Well, the minute I walked into the room, I could see that you have a worldly bearing.
1: Your bearings are out of this world, too.
4: Now, there, you see, Alan, you wouldn't have said that a week ago. Huh? You're more aggressive now. You're debonair, Alan. You've become chic.
1: I still use blue blade. But I thought you had a date with Hubert tonight.
4: I'm going to break it to go out with you. If you're descended from Napoleon, you must have French blood flowing through your veins.
1: Yeah. I guess I have.
4: And you know, in France, love is the spice of life. Love is the seasoning. Love is the relish.
1: Does Hines know about this? But I'm glad you changed your mind about me, Dolores.
4: Oh, I like a man of stature and importance. But I don't suppose you'd ever consider marrying a commoner.
1: A commoner?
4: After all, you have blue blood and I have red blood.
1: So what? We could settle down and raise little technicolors?
4: And now, just to show you how much I like you, I'm going to give you a great big kiss.
1: A great big kiss?
4: Yes. Step up, Napoleon, and get Waterlooed. I'll kiss you just like Josephine.
1: No, Josephine. No.
4: There.
1: No wonder Napoleon kept his hand in his vest. He was trying to unbutton it. He was warm.
4: Remember, from now on, Dolores is your Josephine.
1: Here comes Hubert Updike. Well, that show-off is doing around here.
4: I don't want to see Hubert now. I've broken our date. I better go out the back way. Goodbye, my little Napoleon.
1: Goodbye, Dolores. Little Hubert hears about this.
6: On, I'm here. Come gaze at Merle Oberon's temptation.
1: Hello, Hubert.
6: Alan, do you mind if I sit down? I had a dreadful mishap on the way here.
1: Oh, mishap, Hubert. What happened?
6: Well, it's that careless chauffeur of mine. He drove the car over a bump, and I almost fell out of my bubble bath.
1: You got a bathtub in your car?
6: Yes, and I must remember to keep my windows closed. Oh, it's dreadful.
1: What's so dreadful about it, Hubert?
6: Well, Alan, this morning, a woman stuck out her hand to make a left turn, and she scrubbed my back.
1: What are you doing in this neighborhood anyway?
6: Well, Alan, I'm on my way to Dolores Darling's house. Oh, she's crazy about me.
1: She's crazy about you?
6: Yes. She likes me almost as much as I do.
1: She can't like you that much, Hubert. Besides, Dolores Darling broke her date with you to go out with me.
6: What is this?
1: You heard me. Dolores Darling is going out with me.
6: Oh, Mother, get out the Johnson's whack. He's polished me off tonight. But, Alan, how could Dolores like you more than me?
1: Well, but I come from a better family than you do.
6: Ooh, what you say? Nobody comes from a better family than the Updikes. Why, my ancestors came to this country on the April flower.
1: April? No. You mean they came over on the Mayflower?
6: Mine wouldn't wait.
1: Well, you would get there for a big shock. I just had my family tree looked up. Napoleon is one of my ancestors.
6: Napoleon?
1: Now, Hubert, will you admit my family is better than yours?
6: Well, yes. I guess it is, Alan. And to show you what a good sport I am, I'll invite you over to my house tonight.
1: Oh, thanks, Hubert. Now, I'll bring Dolores Darling with me.
6: Well, all right, Alan. No hard feelings. Hubert Updike doesn't mind playing second fiddle. Stradivarius, of course.
1: No, of course. I set Hubert back on his heels, all right. Isn't everybody the descendant of Napoleon? More people paying homage to the emperor. I'm coming. Oh, Professor Bolkansky.
7: Yes, Your Majesty. I bow low and kiss your hand. Have you got the $10?
1: Yes.
7: Good. Your Majesty, here are the official documents to prove that you are Napoleon's great-great-great-great-great-great-great-great-grandson.
1: Well, here's your $10.
7: Great. Goodbye, Your Majesty. You don't happen to have another dollar or two?
1: Well, I might. You think you can uncover some other facts?
7: Listen, for $64, I can prove that you are descended from Phil Baker. Baker the living.
1: I don't think I'll investigate any further. I'm perfectly happy to know that Napoleon is in my family.
7: As you wish. Goodbye, Your Majesty.
1: Goodbye, Professor Bolka.
7: What a shocker. Easiest 10 bucks I ever make in my life. People will believe anything.
6: I beg your pardon. Hmm? I saw you going to Allen's house and I waited. Aren't you Professor Volkonsky, the genealogist?
7: That is correct, you know.
6: Well, Professor, you just told Alan Young he's a descendant of Napoleon, and I want to ask you a favor.
7: With Volkonsky, money talks.
6: Here's $1,000.
7: The noise is positively deafening. What can I do you for?
6: Professor, I've got a little scheme in mind. Now, could you arrange to have a descendant of Josephine come over to my house tonight?
7: Young man, I like the way you do business. I'll send you over a dozen.
6: One will be enough. Oh, Professor, you're a rat after my own heart.

0: Why, hello, Zero.
1: Ah, Mr. Wellington. Taking a prominent?
0: No. No, I'm just out for a walk.
1: Oh.
0: Say, what's this I hear about Alan Young being a descendant of Napoleon?
1: Oh, yeah. It's wonderful, ain't it? Now we won't have to do nothing like ordinary people. No white, no nothing.
0: Oh, you're wrong, Zero. Even kings have to do some things.
1: Oh, no. They even have guys to wash them and dress them.
0: Well, that may be, but they still have to brush their own teeth.
1: Yeah, but I'll bet they have a guy to squeeze on the Itana.
0: That could be. But the result will be the same. Brighter teeth, a more sparkling smile. In fact, most anybody can get the same help from Itana. It's so easy, too. Listen.
2: Just brush your teeth with Itana. 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
2: A national survey shows that 7 out of 10 dentists recommend gum massage. Not only that, but dentists themselves prefer Itana toothpaste 2-to-1 over any other dentifrice for their own personal use.
0: So why don't you start right away with Itana toothpaste and gum massage? Itana, for your smile of beauty.

0: Well, Hubert has discovered that Alan's family tree is just a figment of Professor Balkansky's imagination. Hubert has invited Alan and Dolores Darling over to his house in order to show Alan up. So let's join Napoleon Young as he is on his way to his Waterloo.
1: Hubert's house is right up this path, Dolores.
2: Alan, You haven't told me how you like my dress. I wore it because you're a member of nobility.
1: Because I'm a member of nobility?
2: Yes. It's cut low in the front and very low in the back. It's a lady-in-waiting dress.
1: Should have waited for the rest of it. You better hurry up the steps, Dolores. Hubert is waiting for us.
3: Now do you understand what you're supposed to do, Frances?
4: Yes, I'm supposed to put on a French accent and pretend I'm Josephine to make a fool out of a guy named Alan Young.
3: Yes. Now, can I please have a sample?
4: Oui, monsieur. Oh, you are ma chérie. Toujours l'amour, toujours.
3: Oh, how vulgar.
4: What's wrong with me?
3: Heavens, I asked for someone with a figure like an hourglass, not a milk bottle. Well, I guess I'll have to make the best of things. Now, don't forget now. You are a French princess from the Josephine family.
4: Oui, monsieur.
3: Oh, that must be Alan and Dolores. No, they're a little late. Hello, Dolores. Hello, Alan. Come right in.
1: Hello, Hubert.
2: Hello, Hubert.
3: Dolores, give your coat to my butler, and Alan, you give yours to the gardener.
1: To the gardener?
3: Yes, he'll take it outside and bury it.
1: Just a minute, Hubert. You forget now, I'm just as good as you are, even if you do own this big house.
3: Yes, well, I forgot. But come, Alan. Come, Dolores. The butler is about to announce dinner.
5: Dinner's about to be served in the main dining room. Train now leaving on track 4.
3: Never mind, we'll walk.
1: Oh, yes. Let's rough it.
3: I've got a wonderful surprise for you, Alan.
1: Huh?
3: Just look who's seated on your left.
4: Bonjour.
3: Well, Alan, don't you notice anything unusual about our guest?
1: Yeah, it's a formal party. He should be wearing a tuxedo.
3: Alan, you don't understand. This is the Princess Josephine.
1: Josephine?
3: Yes, and since you're a Napoleon, you'd better sit next to her, Alan.
1: But I brought Dolores.
3: Dolores will sit next to me. I want to put some salt on the lobe of her ear.
4: Oh, Monsieur Napoleon, why don't you sit a little closer to me?
6: Closer to you?
4: Do you not like Josephine? The men in France, they were crazy for me.
1: Did you live in France long?
4: Oh, but yes. I was only a stone's throw from Paris.
1: Oh, that's too bad. You should have ducked.
4: Oh, Monsieur, does that understand?
3: Ladies and gentlemen.
1: Ladies.
3: I have an announcement to make. This little dinner party was called for a special reason, to celebrate the reunion of the Napoleons and the Josephines. So, everybody, drunk a toast to the happy couple.
1: Hubert, what are you doing here?
3: And for the happy couple, I'd like to present a little wedding gift, something small and compact, the state of Rhode Island.
4: Champagne, tickle my nose.
1: I'm not going to marry Josephine. That's all there is to it.
3: Alan, the Napoleons have always married the Josephines.
2: Alan Young, you brought me to Hubert's house, and now you're throwing me over for her.
1: Throwing you over for her? Well, that's like exchanging a bottle of champagne for a can of Santa Flush.
4: Chérie, when will we get married?
1: We're not going to get married at all, and that's final.
4: Oh, but chérie, you promised, and you cannot go back on your word. After all, you are a Bonaparte.
1: You're not put together so well yourself.
3: Come. Another toast to the happy couple.
2: Oh, champagne, we almost landed this sucker.
1: What do you mean, sucker? What is all this?
7: Quiet, Josephine.
1: Wait a minute, Hubert. Have another glass of champagne, Josephine.
2: Oh, thanks, Snappy. You know, this sucker really thinks I'm Josephine.
1: So, aha! You thought you'd put something over on me, huh? Trying to make me think she's a descendant of Josephine. Why, you're no more Josephine than...
2: Then you're Napoleon.
1: Then I'm Napoleon.
2: For $10, that professor tells everybody.
4: Napoleon.
7: He does?
2: Alan Young, you humiliated me, and now I find out that the story is a fake.
3: Well, did you hear that, Alan?
7: Yeah, I heard it.
3: You see, Alan, your family tree doesn't compare to mine.
2: Well, I don't care if you're not related to Napoleon. You proved that you're aggressive, Alan. I'd still break a date with anybody to go out with you.
7: Oh, Hubert, you can keep your family tree. I wound up with the best pair of limbs.
0: Alan Young will be back in just a moment. 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
7: Thanks, Jimmy. Friends, when we're making New Year's resolutions, there's one addition we shouldn't overlook. Do your best for the disabled veteran in your neighborhood. 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See you next week. Good night. Thanks.
0: 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The part of Hubert Updike is played by Jim Backus and Zero by Charlie Cantor. The music is by George Weil and his orchestra. 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

Cowboy Cigarette Program, starring Red Skelton, with David Forrester and his orchestra, our singing star, Anita Ellis, Verna Felton, Pat McGeehan, and yours truly, Rod O'Connor.

0: pleasure to bring you Metro-Goldwyn-Mayer's popular comedian and the star of the Raleigh Cigarette Program, Red Skelton.
1: Thank you very much, and good evening, ladies and gentlemen. How are things with you tonight, Rod?
2: Oh, just wonderful, Red. But you're not yourself tonight. You're running around with your nose higher than the price of eggs. Did you inherit $1 million?
1: No, nothing trivial like that. I just rented a house.
2: Gee, Red, can I touch you?
1: Yeah, not too hard. This suit's kind of old, you know.
2: Well, where's it located, Red?
1: It's out in the suburbs. Suburbs, that's French for long bus rides. I'll tell you how you get out there. You go out to Sepulveda, and there's a new district out there.
2: Yeah.
1: You go by, you get off the bus, go by three bad investments, and I'm the first golden opportunity on the left.
2: Was it one of those big Hollywood homes?
1: Nah, big. The living room's so small, every time I blink my eyes, my lashes streak the walls. I was going to buy one of those big places. It sold for $50,000. But when I went back, after giving them a deposit, they had raised the price to $75,000.
2: What did you do about it?
1: Well, I made them give me back my $2 deposit.
2: Well, is your house built well, Red?
1: Oh, you should see the wallpaper. It's the latest thing from Sears and Roebuck.
2: Oh, something new in wallpaper, Red.
1: No, something new in catalogs, Rod. There's one good thing about my house. I'll never have to worry about termites. I heard two of them talking as they were passing the house. One looked up and he says, "Shall we go in for lunch?" The other one says, "Not me. I got pride."
2: Well, does the place have hot and cold running water?
1: Yeah, you have to run next door for both.
3: So you finally found a place to live, Red?
1: Yes, I did, Anita.
3: Well, in that case, may I please have my YWCA pass back?
1: You proud of that, ain't you?
3: Well, I'm glad you found a place, Red. I was going to get you one of those little prefabricated houses.
1: Oh, I had one of those for a while. You know, it only takes 3 hours to put them up. Of course, you have to put them up every 3 hours. They don't take up much room, you know. Some of those apartments are so small that the room folds into the wall when you're not using it.
3: Do you have a nice view, Red?
1: Well, the back window looks right out at the neighbor's clothesline.
3: That's no good.
1: Well, it depends on who's washing that day.
2: Well, I hope you'll be happy, Red.
1: Oh, I will. You know, there for a while, I was living in a trunk of a tree.
2: Alone?
1: Well, I was at first, then a skunk moved in with me.
2: Well, what happened?
1: The OPA got wind of it and made him move.
2: Well, I bet living in a tree was rather fun.
1: Oh, it was rather pleasant, Rod. I had my meal served in bed, you know.
2: In bed?
1: Yeah, a friendly little squirrel used to bring me an acorn every morning. Now, I used to make my own toast every morning.
2: Did you have a toaster?
1: No, I used to put a piece of bread... I used to put a piece of bread between two pages of Forever Amber and it toasted it. Oh, by the way, Rod, Mr. Raleigh said I should remind you of an important message. Well, old boy?
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1: Thank you, gentlemen. And now our lovely Anita Ellis sings Day by Day.

0: you very much, Anita. Tonight we open the story from the Skeleton Scrapbook of Satire, and it's entitled Meeting Strangers. Our characters are fictional. If there's any similarity to persons living, don't worry, there's a game law that protects you. Chapter 85 of Meeting Strangers is entitled War Brides. This is the story of an ex-whack wave debutante and her GI husband, J. Newton Numskull, on their way to meet her folks for the first time.
1: Just think, Newton, you're my husband and I'm your wife.
2: Yeah, this is our honeymoon. Let's forget those gruesome details.
1: Do you remember why you asked me to marry you?
2: Sure, you were strangling me to death.
1: Well, we're almost home, Newton.
2: Yeah.
1: I hope Pater will like you.
2: Well, so do I. The one I'm worried about is your father.
1: When talking to Father Newton, never argue with him. He's got a very bad temper.
2: Oh, I never argue.
1: Oh, yes, you do.
2: Oh, no, I don't.
1: Oh, yes, you do.
2: Oh, no, I don't. Oh, I never win anyhow if I do argue.
1: Worried about Mother. I do hope she'll like you.
2: Well, she ought to. I don't have any vices. I got a sore and a

0: house you got here, huh? Boy.
1: Ah, Miss Gwendolyn, it's good to have you home again.
2: Thank you, Jitters. Newton, this is our butler, and this is my husband, J. Newton Numbskull.
0: He's a happy little blimp, ain't he?
1: Yes, we've all seen the papers. Your mother is waiting for you in the study.
2: Would you take care of the luggage?
1: What is it?
0: Here it is. It's a box of Kleenex and a gunny sack.
1: Walk this way, sir.
0: I would have had a pair of shoes like you're wearing, I guess.
1: Well, I suppose the Army was a great experience.
0: Yeah, I'll have plenty to tell my children.
1: What are you going to tell them?
0: Join the Navy. Well, you know, this is the biggest house I ever saw. It makes Texas look like a motel, don't it?
1: Boy, this isn't so big.
0: Oh, no. How come the sun's shining in the living room and it's midnight out in the kitchen, huh?
1: Well, here's your mother's study.
2: Thank you, Jitters.
3: Gwendolyn, my dear, is it true? Is it true? Our name is ruined. Ruined.
0: You listen to a lot of them daytime serial programs, don't you?
2: Mother, Mother, this is my husband, J. Newton Numbskull.
3: He looks it. Yeah.
0: You're proud of that, ain't you?
3: Numbskull, Numbskull.
0: Numbskull.
3: Are you any relation to the Numbskulls of the Gold Coast?
0: Yes, my father was a beachcomber there.
3: Are you a college man?
0: No, this is a suit I picked up when I got out of the Army. I'm a CPA, that'll help.
3: Oh, you mean certified public accountant?
0: No, certified plumber's assistant. Pretty brilliant, though. In the Army, I did go to private candidate school.
2: Please, Newton, try to win her over, hmm?
0: Are you really Gwendolyn's mother? Gee, you don't look a day over 30.
3: Really?
0: Yeah, you look 20 years over that.
2: Sit down, Newton.
3: Yeah. Young man, are you one of the 400?
0: One of the four? Gwendolyn, you didn't tell me you'd been married before.
3: No, no, no. I mean, are you part of the upper crust?
0: Oh, no, not exactly. I would say I was more of a soggy middle.
3: My dear, I'm afraid we'll have to have this whole thing annulled.
0: Ah, shut up. Listen to me, sister. You're like a lot of people I know. Now that the fireworks is over, everyone was equal while it lasted. It seems to me that if two people fall in love, that's their business, regardless of their position in life. You and others like you'd better wake up to the fact that we're all just people, and we gotta get along. As long as little decent kids want to be happy, and it's a small reward in return for what they've done.
3: Why? But I'm sorry, I didn't think.
0: It's all right.
2: Oh, you'll love Newton,
0: Keep
2: Mother.
0: Keep your mouth shut from now on.
2: You'll love Newton, Mother, yeah. Really, once you get to know him. Now, you two kiss and make up.
0: Oh, I don't know.
2: Well, go ahead and kiss
0: him. Oh, it's too soon after lunch. Okay, I'll kiss her.
3: Did you learn to kiss like that?
0: Inhaling that last drop of coffee from sea ration can.
4: Remember, medical science offers you proof positive. 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
4: Bill Stern, famous sportscaster, says, quote,
6: 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Medical science has proved no other cigarette gives you less nicotine, less throat-irritating tars. Thus, no other is safer to smoke. I'm sure Raleigh's are right, and sure, I'd rather have a Raleigh.
4: You're right, Bill Stern. Raleigh's are.

0: Right. So, friends, next time, try Raleigh's. 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
1: No other cigarette is safer to smoke because no other gives you less nicotine, less throat-irritating tars than the new, smoother, better-tasting Raleigh.
2: David Forrester and his orchestra plays one of George Gershwin's greatest hits, Embraceable You.

0: Thank you very much, David. Chapter 83 of Meeting People is entitled Politeness Pays Dividends. When you're having a rich relative to come to pay a visit, you can always count on a little child in the family to fix things up for you.
1: Going to be in trouble.
2: What are you doing?
1: I am fixing me little pin here, play pin. See,
2: I just had it fixed so you couldn't get out.
1: Yeah, I was fixing it so I can get out.
2: Junior, look at you. Yes. You're so dirty, you look like a little pig.
1: Well, that's what you get for keeping me in a pin all day, you know.
2: What are you doing in that mug puddle?
1: Well, I was out there sailing me with a wooden boat, and I was playing in the Indefinable Sea.
2: Well, how did you get so wet?
1: Man overboard.
2: Yeah. Did you deliberately jump from here?
1: No.
2: When you're old, you'll find out that your truth and never got a spanking.
1: Well, me history book is going to weed a widow differently, ain't it?
2: Are you going to be like George Washington and tell me the truth?
1: Yes, ma'am. I cannot tell the lie. I deliberately jump in the mud puddle.
2: That does it.
3: That proves history never repeats itself. You hit me. I wasn't doing nothing. I tried to tell the truth. I told you I was acting like a big boy jumping down. Yeah, you should be ashamed, you got me.
2: After all, I'm lucky I'm not.
3: Yeah, you lucky you got me.
2: Bless his little heart.
3: Yeah, bless his little heart.
2: Now stop.
3: I won't. I could have cried the rest of
2: you. I'm sorry, Junior. But what am I going to do with you?
1: You seem to be doing all right without any suggestions from me, Peter.
2: Junior, stop this nonsense and get in the house.
1: I do that dramatic stuff good, don't
2: I? I want you to get cleaned up.
1: Oh?
2: I just got a telegram, and who do you think is coming to visit us?
1: The cops. He's going up the river again. Let me out of here. They'll never get me alive.
2: Now, you stop that. Policemen don't send telegrams.
1: Then who's coming, Cadell?
2: Your Uncle Jim is coming. Oh. He hasn't seen you since you were 3 weeks old.
1: Oh.
2: He's anxious to see you now.
1: Do you think he's strong enough to stand the shock?
2: Let's hope so.
1: Yeah.
2: You know, Junior, he was here when you were born.
1: Really?
2: In fact, he took the gun away from your father.
1: Oh. Love me, you does. Hey, Grandma, what does Uncle Jim look like, huh?
2: He's the one with the beard.
1: Oh.
2: His picture's hanging in the back bedroom.
1: You mean that picture that covers up the big rat hole?
2: That reminds me. I'd better move it into the living room.
1: He must have money, huh?
2: Junior, we all love Uncle Jim.
1: Speak for yourself, kiddo. I ain't seen his will yet, me.
2: Junior,
1: yes?
2: When your Uncle Jim arrives, don't make fun of his beard.
1: Oh.
2: I want you to admire it.
1: Yes, yes.
2: He's very proud of you.
1: Well, I'll do more than that. Where's the scissors? I'll fix him.
2: No, you wouldn't touch his beard. You're kidding me.
1: You just keep laughing, kiddo. That's all. You've heard of Jack the Jabber? I'm Junior the Clipper.
2: You clip his beard and I'll clip you.
1: No.
2: Now run along and get washed.
1: Okay, I will run along. Me uncle is coming. He's coming and he is going to wish he had stayed home.
2: And don't slam...
1: Don't slam what?
2: Don't slam the door.
1: That's what I thought. Now, first I'll pour some water in me widow hand here. Oh, I think I could stand another drop or two here.
2: Junior?
1: Yes?
2: What are you doing now?
1: Would you be mad if I told you I was wiping my face on the curtain?
2: I'd be so mad I'd whip you.
1: Well, now I'm not going to tell you. I'll let you find it out for yourself. Oh, I will go to my at the door. We have got company. Welcome. come to life can be horrible.
4: You must be Junior.
1: Yeah, you must be disappointed. Boy, look at that beard. Look at that.
2: Is that
1: beard.
2: Your Uncle Jim, Junior?
1: Either him or some guy delivering a mattress. I don't know where.
2: Hello, Jim.
4: Hello, Bernie.
2: Good to see you. Now you're looking well.
1: You just say that because he's got money and he might die any day.
2: That's... Still. How are you, Jim?
4: Oh, I'm worn out.
1: Well, you must be worn out. Some of the stuffing's coming through your chin now.
4: I'm so tired after that long trip, I'd like to get off my feet.
1: Well, here, sit down here.
4: Thank you, Junior.
1: Sit down there. Well, wait till I get the chair. Hey, what a stupid uncle he is.
2: Oh, I'm having trouble with Junior. He's getting so he won't mind at all.
4: Oh, it's nothing. I was the same way as a kid. Now look at me.
1: Well, I don't have much to look forward to, does I? You're going to be good from now on, boy.
4: Verna, you just don't handle him right. No? Do like I do with my kid. Let him do what he wants to do.
1: Where has you been all my life? Hey, what you got wrapped up there, Uncle Jim?
4: Oh, yes. Look, Junior, I have brought you this BB gun.
1: You mean me very own? I can do anything I want to?
4: Of course.
1: Now, he ought to know better than I.
4: Junior, you wouldn't shoot that gun in the house, would you? You wouldn't shoot that gun in the house.
1: You gotta be quicker with them questions, kiddo.
2: It's your fault, Jim. You simply let him do anything he wants to.
4: Oh, just ignore him. He'll get over wanting to be destructive.
1: Yeah, but none of us gonna live to see the dog.
4: You know, I think I'll lie down on the divan and take a nap. I'm all tired out from that trip.
2: You do that. I'll take Junior into the other room.
1: No, I will stay here and watch Uncle Jim's beard so nothing will happen to it while he's asleep.
4: Well, Junior, what could happen to my beard while I'm asleep?
1: I haven't decided yet.
2: Behave yourself now, Junior. I'm putting you on your honor.
1: Yeah, you're putting me on a spot. That's what you're doing.
4: Now, you let Uncle Jim get some rest.
1: Oh, sure.
4: Junior.
1: You go ahead and lay down. I go outside.
4: All right. It's peaceful here.
1: Anybody thinks I went out of this room is a stranger in town. You can't see me, but I is under the divan, see? That's one of the miracles of radio. Boy, look at that beard. That cure is dumping in it. Boy, I could make some quick money clipping that beard off and selling it to birds to make nests with, you know. Up to me dirty work. Boy, what a fine hunk of beard that is. Old hair-faced Jim will soon be known as Naked-Faced Willie. Imagine him hoarding all that stuff with rugs so hard to get. Uh-oh. I see them. There's the sitters. This might shorten my life a little, you know. And then again, why am I wasting my time thinking about it? I'm going to do this anyhow, you know. Oh, boy. Look at that. I better be careful. I might slice a rabbit out of here or something. Oh, boy. I love it. Top. You look kind of knickered now, don't you? Top. Top. Here. Oh, cut his ear. Cut the other one. Match it up. Here, Uncle Jim, wake up, will you? Look at your beard, look.
4: Oh, it looks nice on you, Judy. My beard, it was a 5 years' growth.
1: And I trimmed it to a 5 o'clock shadow, didn't I?
2: What's going on in here?
1: You mean what's coming off in here, don't you?
2: Junior, you didn't cut his beard off.
1: That ain't Margaret O'Brien laying there, kiddo.
4: No, Verna, don't punish him, no.
2: But you realize he's cut off your beard?
4: Yes, but you know, after looking at myself, I think I'm better off without it. I look and feel years younger.
1: You double-crossed me. I usually have nice memories about a thing like this. When I keep on like this, things not happen the way I want to, I'll be like Barbara Stanwyck running around yelling, "My reputation."
5: 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Red Skelton, David Forrester, and his orchestra, Anita Ellis, Berna Felton, Gigi Pearson, Pat McGeehan, and yours truly, Rod O'Connor. Until next Tuesday,
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5: then.
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3: Families today are pretty much the same as families yesterday. Fathers and mothers and children never change very much from one generation to another. And the ever-present spark plug is always a typical teenage boy like Henry Aldrich. The scene is the Aldrich dining room. The time is morning.
5: Could you please pass the toast, Mary?
8: Another piece, Henry.
5: Yes, please. And Father?
9: Well?
5: Could I please have another egg?
4: Dear, that'll make three eggs.
5: Yes, Mother.
9: Henry, your normal appetite is rather frightening, but now you're eating like a man with a purpose.
5: Gee whiz, I do have a purpose, Father. I'm building myself up. I'm on the debating team.
4: You're on the debating team, dear?
5: Well, I'm not exactly on it, Mother. I'm really just trying out for it. They're having the trials this afternoon.
9: How did you happen to go out for debating, Henry?
5: Well, it's just sort of the kind of thing that appeals to me. Mother, would it be too much trouble to open a can of sardines?
4: Sardines? For breakfast?
5: Well, everyone says that fish is brain food. Isn't that so, Father?
9: Oh, I don't know. I didn't keep them from getting caught.
5: Aren't you going to finish your toast, Mary?
8: Here, you can have it.
5: Thanks. And will you please pass the marmalade?
9: How much do you have to weigh to make the debating team?
5: I don't have to weigh anything. But I don't see any point in going to a thing half-heartedly.
4: Well, dear, if you do make the team, I hope Aunt Harriet will come to hear you speak.
8: She just won't believe her ears.
5: Well, gee whiz, why should everybody be so amazed just because I'm anxious to improve my mind? I think everybody ought to improve their mind.
9: No sense in overdoing it, though.
5: Well, I won't go overboard, Father.
9: On which side of the debate are you speaking?
5: On which side?
9: You have two sides, haven't you?
8: Father, they don't even have a team yet.
4: Do you really think you can make the team, dear?
5: Well, I hope so, Mother. I'd hate to be doing all this eating for nothing.
9: So I don't think it'll be entirely wasted.
5: Oh, would you excuse me, please, while I run upstairs and get some notes I've got to use?
4: Yes, dear. Sam, I'm simply delighted.
9: I wouldn't be a bit surprised if Henry made a good debater. He's sort of a chip off the old block. He has a quick mind. Thinks fast on his feet.
8: Who do you suppose that is, Mother?
10: Don't bother to come to the door, anybody. Is Henry through eating?
4: Well, hello, Willie. Henry will be down in just a minute.
10: How does he feel this morning, Mrs. Aldrich? Is he a little nervous?
4: Why should he be nervous?
10: Well, you know, trying out for the debating team. It can be pretty nerve-wracking.
4: Well, Henry didn't act like he was nervous.
9: He didn't eat like it either.
4: Are you going to try out for the team, Willie?
10: Oh, no. I'm on it.
9: How many eggs do you eat a day?
10: Eggs?
9: Yes, to keep yourself in good condition for debating.
10: Oh, I'm not on the talking end of the team.
9: On which end are you?
10: I'm the manager. What I really went out for was the track team, but my legs went back on me.
9: What are the duties of a manager?
10: Well, for one thing, I correspond.
9: You correspond with whom?
10: With all the other managers. We get together and correspond. Sort of write letters, you know.
0: Oh, yeah. That's quite an accomplishment.
4: I'm sure you do it very well, Willie.
10: Yes, ma'am. I worry about it quite a lot.
0: And you persuaded Henry to go out for the debating team?
10: Oh, no, sir. That was on account of Ellen.
0: Ellen?
10: Yes, sir. Ellen Standish.
4: What does she have to do with it?
10: She's very pretty. And she's also on the team.
8: I know who she is. Mother, she's that girl that can talk your head off.
10: That's the one.
4: Ellen Standish?
10: She's very pretty, though.
8: But she is the one that talks a lot.
10: Sure. To everyone except Henry. And he figured that if he could get on the team, she'd talk to him.
0: Well, that explains Henry's sudden craving for the finer things.
10: Yes, sir. But she's pretty, Mr. Ulrich. It's been a great pleasure for me just to manage her.

0: finish.
1: Well?
0: I just finished my tryout for the debating team.
1: Oh, did you?
0: Sure. I thought perhaps you'd be glad to know I may be on the team with you. Are you going down the hall a ways?
1: I'm going into the library here.
0: Oh.
2: Say, Henry, is that you?
0: What is it, Homer?
3: Hello, Ellen. I just finished my tryout.
1: Are you going out for the team, too?
3: Sure, we'll all be together.
1: Oh. Goodbye.
3: Goodbye.
0: Goodbye, Ellen. Ellen?
3: Henry, they said you and I should wait in the classroom across the hall until the tryouts are all over.
0: Okay, let's go in. Boy, I sure hope I make the team.
3: Well, what subject did you talk about?
0: We talked about how I helped my mother grow tomatoes last summer.
3: Henry, it isn't pronounced tomato.
0: It isn't?
3: No. In parliamentary procedure, it's tomato.
0: Tomato? Well, who do you know that calls it tomato? Did you ever hear anybody talk about French fried potatoes?
3: That isn't the point, Henry. Common people call it tomato. But when you're trying to make the debating team, it's tomato.
4: Hey, fellas, I got some great news for you.
0: You have, Willie? Did we make the team?
4: The faculty is in conference right now. I'll let you know as soon as they tell me.
0: Hey, Willie.
3: What were you going to ask him, Henry?
0: Whether I could give part of my speech over. As a matter of fact, Homer, I know a lot of people who aren't common who say tomato.
3: Well, Henry, all I know is that if I had to stand up before three members of the faculty, I'd be mighty sure I said tomato.
0: Boy. The part that makes me mad, Homer, is I could have just as well said asparagus and been on safe ground.
4: Hey, fellas, the meeting's over.
0: What did they decide, Willie?
4: Yeah, what? Well, one of you guys is going to be awfully disappointed.
0: We are? Well, tell us which one it is.
4: Now, listen, Henry, I'm the manager, and I'll make the announcement when I'm good and ready. Besides, it shouldn't make any difference to you how they decide it.
0: You mean I didn't make it?
4: No. They liked Homer's voice better.
3: They did? No kidding.
4: Sure, it carries farther. They say they can hear your voice even in the last row of the balcony. Lucy Adams also made the team. Well, I gotta go back and attend to some correspondence.
3: Gee, Henry, I'm sorry.
0: Oh, gee, there's nothing to be sorry about, Homer. If you want to know the truth, I'm glad I didn't make it. With Lucy Adams on it and everything.
3: Ellen Standish is on it.
0: You know, Homer, we've been friends for a long time, haven't we?
3: Sure.
0: Well, I was just thinking. You've done a lot of nice things for me. So I'm going to do you a favor.
3: You are?
0: Sure. I'm willing to take your place on the team, just out of friendship, and I won't charge you a cent.
3: Why?
0: Well, don't you want to get off the team?
3: When did I say that?
0: Well, I shouldn't think you'd want to be on it.
4: Hey, Henry, what do you think?
0: What, Willie?
4: You made the team.
3: And I didn't?
4: No, you're on it too, Homer.
3: I am? Henry, that gets rid of Lucy Adams.
4: No, it doesn't. She's on the team too.
0: Well, whose place do I take?
4: Ellen Stanish's.
0: Ellen's?
3: Ellen's?
4: Yes, she just resigned.
0: There, Homer, now do you see what you've done?
4: It isn't Homer's fault. Ellen says she's entirely too nervous to debate.
5: Hello, Henry, congratulations.
0: Oh, hello, Lucy.
5: Isn't it wonderful?
3: Henry, I'm going home.
5: But, Homer, haven't you heard?
3: Lucy, you don't think debating is going to make you nervous, do you?
5: Oh, no, I feel wonderful.
0: I think I'll resign.
4: Henry, you aren't going to resign just as we've got our first debate scheduled, are you?
0: For when, Willie?
5: Didn't you know? For a week from next Friday night.
4: I've been corresponding about it since last August.
0: Well, who are we debating with?
5: Middletown High School.
4: The subject is resolved. That the steam engine has contributed more to the progress of civilization than the horse.
0: Well, on which side are we?
4: The horses.
3: We take the negative?
4: Sure. We don't believe in steam engines.
5: Henry, don't you think the horse has done more than the steam engine?
0: I don't know, Lucy.
5: Henry, you don't seem interested.
0: Lucy, I just don't think I'm going to be any good at this. If I can't convince myself, how am I going to convince a whole auditorium full of people?
5: But that's the way I felt at first. Here, you have a cookie my mother baked?
0: No, thank you.
5: They have fudge fillings.
0: Fudge fillings? Well, I'll try just half of one.
5: Here. Think of what the horse has done for agriculture, Henry. 60% of the farms in this country still use horses.
0: Is that right? May I have the other half of that cookie?
5: Sure, here. And Henry, how did the covered wagons cross the plains?
0: By horse?
5: By horse. Our forefathers didn't know what a steam engine was.
0: Well, that's true, Lucy. And you always have cookies like this?
5: Oh, of course. See how interesting it is?
0: Well, it's beginning to show some possibilities. Now, excuse me for reaching in front of you.
5: When you get through with those cookies, Henry, there are some more in the kitchen. My goodness, I wonder whether that's Willie phoning.
0: Willie?
5: Hello?
6: Hello, Lucy.
5: Oh, is that you, Homer?
6: Yes, is Henry there?
5: Henry.
0: Gee, what does Homer want?
5: Here.
0: Oh, Homer.
2: Can't you get away from her, Henry?
0: Not exactly.
2: Boy, do I pity you. Do you know what I dug up in the library this afternoon?
0: What?
2: All about the Eohippus.
0: The what-ippus?
2: The Eohippus. It was a prehistoric horse, and it stood less than 2 feet high.
0: What was it used for?
2: I don't think it was used for anything. But I think we ought to mention it, Henry. It'll show we dug into it. They had 4 toes.
0: 4? Imagine.
5: Henry, will you have another cookie?
0: Sure, thanks, Lucy.
2: Cookie?
0: Homer, did you ever think of this? How do they speak of a steam engine?
2: How?
0: By its horsepower.
2: Sure.
5: Boy, Henry, that's wonderful.
0: Write it down, Lucy.
2: And I'll write down about the Eohippus.
0: Sure. Mr. Chairman, honorable judges, worthy opponents, the subject we've been asked to discuss this evening is resolve.
6: Henry, do you have to wave your arms?
0: Was I waving my arms, Father?
6: Go on.
0: When we are through, ladies and gentlemen, it will be clearly seen that the horse is one animal that cannot be replaced.
6: What time does the debate begin this evening?
0: At 8:15. And boy, Father, we're a cinch to win. Where was I?
6: Hey, the horse is an animal that cannot be replaced.
0: Oh, yeah. What are steam engines made of, ladies and gentlemen? Of steel and iron and steel and coal. And how do they first get them out of the mines? I'll tell you how. It'll be a pleasure. By a horse. Father, don't you think that's going to knock him for a loop?
6: I'm afraid it will.
0: I prepared this whole thing in a week. And what makes pulleys go round? Belts. And what are belts made of? From horses' hides. And what was the first machine ever made? A cart. And what pulled the cart? A horse. And how about Paul Revere? It's common gossip, known by every school child, how he saved America with a horse. And then, Father, I go on and I end up with a long speech about the Eohippus.
6: The Eohippus?
0: Yes, sir. It was a prehistoric horse that hardly came up to my knees. Don't you think it's pretty good?
6: Well, it has one or two weak points, Henry.
0: Yeah, but, Father, what you've heard is only one third of our argument. We've divided it into 3 parts. I cover the horse as a historical contribution. Homer covers it during the present, and Lucy covers it from the female point of view.
7: Henry, I just pressed your blue serge suit for you.
0: Thank you, Mother.
7: And when you get up on the platform, don't turn your back to the audience.
0: Why not, Mother?
7: The seat is shiny.
6: Henry, do you mind if I raise one or two questions?
0: You mean there's something about my speech that puzzles you?
6: Well, in the first place, iron is not hauled out of mines by horses, but by mules.
0: Well, Father, I don't like to argue, but when you get right down to it, a mule is sort of a horse.
6: A mule is a mule.
0: I could show you a book that says a mule is a horse.
6: I'd like to see it.
0: Well, anyway, I don't think that's the point, Father. The question is, which has done more for civilization?
6: Well, supposing your worthy opponents remind your audience that the first cart was not pulled by a horse, but by a man.
0: No horse?
6: No horse.
0: Not even an Eohippus?
6: No, sir. And supposing they mention the fact that very good driving belts are made not only from horse hide, but from cow hide.
0: But, Father, you keep evading the issue. What I'm talking about is horses.
6: All right, then, let's talk about them. In what way did Paul Revere's horse help promote progress?
0: Well, it stands to reason. If he hadn't had a horse, he wouldn't have been able to spread the alarm before the enemy came. Supposing he had to wait around until the steam engine was invented.
6: And by what means was the enemy approaching?
0: On horseback.
6: In other words, it was a case of one horse trying to get away from a number of other horses. Therefore, the horses all cancel each other out and have nothing to do with the gates.
0: Could you say that again, Father? Make it a little clearer?
6: I'm a lawyer. I don't have to be clear.
7: Henry!
0: Yes, Mother?
7: It's time for you to go upstairs and wash.
0: Already?
7: Yes, dear. Dinner's on the table.
0: Dinner? Well, gee, Mother, it's a funny thing, but all of a sudden, something happened to my stomach.
7: Well, what's the matter, dear? Have you lost your confidence?
0: I just wish I hadn't gotten mixed up in this darn debate.
7: Now, dear, you go upstairs and get washed. You'll feel better.
0: Yes, Mother. You and Father aren't going to sit down in front, are you?
6: We are.
0: Well, don't do that, Father. Every time I see your face, I'll forget all about horses.
7: Henry, please go upstairs.
0: Yes, Mother. I feel just as though I were sitting on the guillotine.
7: Sam, did I overhear you criticizing Henry's talk?
6: I was simply pointing out one or two of his weak spots. There's nothing wrong with that.
7: Oh, my goodness, Sam. Now he'll just brood about it. You know how Henry is.
0: I'll answer the phone. Maybe the debate's being called off.
7: There, Sam, is a very good example of how you've unnerved him.
6: Alice, I give you my word, I was simply trying to help the boy.
7: Well, I'm quite sure that if I had to stand up before an audience of several hundred people, I wouldn't want my father to upset me just before I went on.
6: Henry!
0: Yes, Father?
6: When you're through on the phone, come in here.
0: Yes, sir.
7: Sam, you're going to wear your best suit, aren't you?
6: Just to go over to the high school?
7: Well, dear, I bought a new hat. After all, we don't want to be a disgrace to Henry. And I do want Henry to win, if only because of that Ellen Standish.
6: What has he done?
7: Well, Mary heard that Ellen got off the team just because Henry was on it.
0: Gee whiz, is Lucy nervous? Poor kid.
7: Well, don't you be nervous, Henry. Your father and I are trying not to be. What did Lucy call you about?
0: Just to say she's so scared she can't eat her dinner.
7: Well, you should have told her to have a cup of tea. That's all I'm going to have.
6: Henry.
0: I'm going up and finish washing.
6: Before you go up.
0: Is there something more wrong with my speech?
6: Well, I'd like to explain that the only reason I criticized your talk was to find out how much you believed in it.
0: Oh.
6: You see, if you don't believe with all your heart and soul that the horse has been more important, then the judges won't believe you.
0: Oh, but I do believe it, Father. Well, I suppose I'm a little sentimental about it. But it isn't just for my sake and for yours that I want to win. It's really for all horses in general.
8: Henry, could I speak to you for a minute?
0: Where did you come from, Willie?
8: I just met the Middletown debating team at the station. And boy, have they made a mess of things.
0: How?
8: Well, we're taking the negative of the argument, aren't we?
0: Yeah.
8: Well, so are they.
0: You mean they've taken our side?
8: Yes. Can you imagine a dirty trick like that?
6: How could a thing like that have happened?
8: Well, something seems to have gone wrong with the correspondence.
0: Willie, you mean it was really your fault?
8: Henry, I'd like you to see all the correspondence I've handled on this. I bet you'd make one or two minor mistakes yourself.
6: What are you going to do about it?
8: Well, Mr. Bradley, our principal, says our team has to take the other side.
0: The other side? Willie, you mean I have to be a traitor to the horse?
9: We'll return to the Aldrich family in just a moment.

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2: Now, getting back to the troubles of Henry Aldrich. Well, after working on a debate for 10 days, Henry has just learned that his team has been preparing the wrong side. The scene opens in the high school principal's office. The time is that same evening.
3: But, Mr. Bradley, it isn't fair to the team. It isn't even fair to the audience.
4: Henry, the mistake was made by our manager. The least we can do is take the affirmative and go ahead with the debate.
3: But in the meantime, how about the horse?
4: I think the horse will understand.
3: But Mr. Bradley, we memorized our speeches word for word. I've even learned a whole eulogy to the horse. I can't just give the whole thing and insert the word steam engine instead of horse, can I?
4: Henry, why do we have debates?
3: Well,
4: in order to develop our faculties for thinking and reasoning.
3: But don't you see, Mr. Bradley, I'm no good at a thing like that. I can't argue.
4: We're doing a pretty good job of it right now.
3: But I'm losing.
4: Yes. As you're developing your faculties. Come in.
3: Yes, Lucy.
5: Well, look, Henry, could we ask Mr. Bradley to do this?
4: To do what?
5: Well, why don't both teams agree right at the start that the horse has made the greatest contribution to civilization, and then let the judges decide which team is the most sincere?
3: Sure, Mr. Bradley, that would be interesting.
4: No. The Middletown team are our guests, and the least we can do is have a difference of opinion with them. Yes?
6: Mr. Bradley, is the school nurse here?
4: What's the matter, Homer?
6: Well, it's a funny thing, but I have chills and a headache.
4: Chills and a headache?
6: Yes, sir. And my jaw's hurt. I think I'm coming down with the mumps.
4: Didn't you have the mumps last fall, Homer?
6: But, Mr. Bradley, I've just been talking with the Middletown team. They don't feel half as keen about the horse as we do. Why don't we be generous and give them the steam engine?
4: Henry and Homer, you have exactly 30 minutes in which to prepare your arguments. Middletown will take the negative. And if Centerville is half the high school I think it is, we shall take the affirmative.

0: What is more, ladies and gentlemen, members of the faculty, since the Centerville team has just learned at the last moment that it must change sides, it will, so to speak, be swapping horses in the middle of the stream in favor of the steam engine. And I suppose that the pitcher of water that rests on this stand is for the affirmative to make steam with and for the negative to give to their horses. And the first speaker for the negative, I mean the affirmative, the affirmative, is Homer Brown.
1: The question we have been asked to discuss was... Oh, boy. I mean, ladies and gentlemen and honorable judges. Speaking of man's best friend, the horse, the steam engine... Instead of boring you for my full 6 minutes, I believe I can prove my point in practically less than a minute.
2: And what is more, ladies and gentlemen, when a lady who lives in Chicago sees a hat that she wants in New York, how do they get it to her? By horseback? No!
1: The next point I wish to bring to your attention is that little run of a beast, the Eohippus. That was never good for anything at all.
0: Ladies and gentlemen, you have heard both sides of the argument and the rebuttal for the negative. The Centerville team did not utilize all of its original time, and I do not know whether any of its members would care to take part in the rebuttal. If so, we will now hear from Henry Aldrich.
1: Mr. Chairman, Centerville High School has several things to say. My worthy opponents have tried to impress on you that if it weren't for the horse, we wouldn't have any steel or iron with which to build steam engines. May I ask, were they ever got any such idea as that? Horses aren't used in mines. Mules are. The next point. My worthy opponent says that the first cart was pulled by a horse. For his information, a man pulled the first cart. And now they're glad to ride in steam engines and relax. And how did the Middletown team get here this evening? By another steam engine. And another point. My opponents would have you believe that if it hadn't been for Paul Revere's horse, we wouldn't be here in this happy, carefree land. But what was Paul Revere's horse trying to get away from? More horses. It was horses, ladies and gentlemen, that was causing all the trouble. And I ask you, is that what you could call progress? No. No, 1,000 times no. The affirmative rests.
0: Ladies and gentlemen, while the judges retire to try to reach their decision, a very difficult decision, I'm sure, the orchestra will entertain us with a number which they had rehearsed before they discovered their own team was to take the affirmative. It is called Light Cavalry Overture.
3: Just reached the decision yet?
4: I think they're coming on stage right now.
3: Do you think Henry won?
4: I don't know, Alice.
3: Well, I thought he talked beautifully, and he certainly looked better than any of the boys on the Middletown team.
0: Ladies and gentlemen.
4: Quiet, Alice. Mr. Brad is going to announce the decision.
0: After careful consideration, the judges have voted unanimously in favor of the negative.
3: Which side is the negative, Sam?
4: Middletown.
3: You mean Henry lost?
4: He did.
0: I should like to congratulate not only the winners, but our team as well. In spite of the fact that we lost, never have I heard finer examples of extemporaneous speaking. If I hadn't known to the contrary, I would have said that the last speaker, Henry Aldrich, had prepared his rebuttal in advance.
5: Mr. Chairman.
0: Yes, Mr. Fontaine?
5: I happen to be one of the judges. May I ask... Was the negative Middletown?
0: The negative was Middletown.
5: Well, the manager who gave us our slips of paper to mark the verdict on apparently got things twisted. Regardless of which side they had, the decision went to Centerville.
6: Everyone, just stay off and shake Henry's hand. I just wish that Ellen Standish's mother could have been here tonight.
1: Hello, Mother. How are you?
7: Let me shake your hand.
1: Gee whiz, it was because of you, Father, that we got the decision.
8: Well, I was worried for a few minutes, though. I was afraid Middletown would mention the fact that most of the British troops were not on horseback, but on foot.
1: You mean they weren't on horseback?
8: Not so far as I know.
1: Well, gee whiz.
2: Sam, have you seen the morning paper?
8: No, Alice. What's the news?
2: Listen to this. Before a capacity audience last night, Centerville High School defended the negative side of a heated battle in which they were particularly effective in arguing for the affirmative. Henry Aldridge kept the visiting opponents completely baffled to the very end as to whether he favored the colonists or the British.

0: Henry, is that you in the kitchen?
1: Yes, Father.
0: Henry, are you eating more cookies after cleaning out the cookie jar at Lucy's house?
1: Well, gosh, Father, a fella gets hungry all over again after walking home.
0: Now, Henry.
1: No wonder I'm always hungry. All I ever do is walk. Walk here, walk there.
0: If there's a hidden meaning to this walkie-talkie conversation, please bring it out in the open, because I'm going to bed.
1: Hidden meaning, Father?
0: I think the last time you acquainted me with your walking expeditions, it ended with a sales talk to buy you a car.
1: Oh, you won't have to buy this one, Father. It's free. A Plymouth convertible. First prize in the big Plymouth contest. Well, if I wasn't too young, I'd enter myself. But I figure with my help, you'd be a cinch to win.
0: Oh, please, Henry, not tonight. I'm a bit tired.
1: No, not tonight, Father. The contest doesn't start till Thursday. That's when the new Plymouth comes out.
0: All right. Remind me Thursday, and we'll go down and see the new Plymouth. Now, will you get up to bed?
1: Yes, Father, just as soon as I finish these cookies. Boy, a new Plymouth convertible.
2: The Aldrich Family is transcribed as written by Clifford Goldsmith. Henry is played by Bobby Ellis, and Homer by Jack Grimes. Mr. and Mrs. Aldrich are House Jameson and Catherine Roth. Your announcer is Dick Dudley.
1: Good night, everybody. And remember, you have an important date Thursday to meet the new 53 Plymouth.
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5: It's Wednesday night, so we take you now to Duffy's Tavern, starring Archie himself, Ed Gardner. The program you're about to hear is brought to you with a wish. A wish from Bristol Myers that your Christmas may be merry and that the new year for all of us be a happy and a peaceful one.
6: Hello, Duffy's Tavern. Why do you late me seat? How'd you mind just picking Duffy ain't here? Hello, Duffy. Huh? Look, please don't give me that Merry Christmas stuff. I sound like I got up on the wrong side of the floor this morning. Look, Duffy, I had one eggnog. Just happened that I hit some bad nutmeg. Well, if you want to know, I'm a little sore about your gratuity for Christmas. That lousy Christmas card. A Merry Christmas and a Happy New Year. P.S. After you read this, get back to work. Fine sentiment this time of the year. Well, after 9 years, I thought maybe I might get some little present. Some little luxury. Some little thing I wouldn't think of getting for myself. Like money. Huh? Look, Duffy, someday you're going to leave this vale of tears. You're going to leave it with your pockets bulging with bills, but I'm warning you. Where you're going, you're going to find that paper money ain't going to last long. I leave you with that thought for today. Christmas. 7 days a week, 18 hours a day. I work my grindstone to the nose. What do I get? Nothing but gratitude. And very little of that.
7: Merry Christmas, Miss Archie.
6: What's so merry about it, Eddie? Starvation wages, no dough to buy nothing.
7: Oh, you got a little dough.
6: Yeah, but how far will it take me with the present prices of economics? The landlady sends me a notice. From the first of the year on, your apartment will be $9 a month. $9 for four lousy rooms.
7: Does that include bath?
6: Who knows? Never get to see the place the way I have to work around here, but does Duffy care?
7: Well, don't let it get you, Miss Archie. See, this is the time of the year to forget your trouble.
6: Yeah.
7: Christmas is a time when you should be thinking about helping other people out.
6: Helping other people out, huh? When Gorilla Hogan got drunk and nasty here last night and started picking on me, did you help me out?
7: I couldn't. See, I was back in the kitchen cooking.
6: What takes a half an hour to cook?
7: With Gorilla Hogan drunk and nasty, a couple of 3-minute eggs.
6: I'm talking about. When I'm in a fight and I need help, you disappear.
7: Yeah, but you're always bragging about what a wonderful fighter you are.
6: You certainly picked the funniest times to start believing me. You give me that Merry Christmas.
8: Merry Christmas, boys.
9: Merry Christmas, mister.
8: Archie, I said Merry Christmas.
6: Are you kidding? What have I got to be merry about working for that cheapskate old man of yours?
8: Archie, you just don't know Papa. He really isn't cheap.
6: No, that's right. Once, in an outburst of generosity, he gave away his toenail clippings. What about the time he took your old lady on her honeymoon? Where did they go?
8: Niagara Falls.
6: That's what he told everybody, Niagara Falls. But what he really did, they stayed home and your old man let the water run in the bathtub while he showed your mother a box of shredded wheat. Tell me how cheap the guy is. Just a minute. Hello? Oh, just a second. It's your girlfriend, Vera Fogarty.
8: Oh, okay. Hello, Vera. How did you do with Santa Claus? Okay, but no presents, huh? Can't have everything, Vera. What's on your mind? A dance? Where? At the Y? M or W? The YW, huh? Well, okay, Vera, I'll go. But this time you've got to lead. All right. Okay, I'll meet you at Schimmelbacher's. Well, so long, everybody. I got a heavy date. What are you going to do tonight, Archie?
6: Me? I think I'll just spend a quiet evening standing around disappointing pickpockets.
8: Well, Merry Christmas.
6: Merry Christmas.
10: Thanks, Josh. Merry Christmas to you.
6: Oh, hello, Finnegan.
10: Are you going to wish me a Merry Christmas?
6: Yeah, Merry Christmas. Did you hang up your stocking?
10: Oh, no, I hung up my stocking last year, and it was a bum idea.
6: A bum idea?
10: Yeah, the blood kept rushing to me head.
6: And what I meant was, did you get any presents for Christmas?
10: Oh, a few things, George. My mother gave me some building blocks. Moneyland, of course. And my sister gave me a bottle of bubble bath.
6: Bubble bath?
10: Yeah, and is that stuff a fake?
6: What do you mean a fake?
10: I sat in a tub and took four drinks of it, and I couldn't even blow a single bubble. Well, I just dropped in to say hello. I gotta run along,
6: You gotta run along? Where are you going?
10: I'm going over to sing Christmas carols.
6: Oh, yeah? Where?
10: Atwater McGuich. You going over, Art?
6: No, I'm not.
10: How come?
6: Didn't invite me.
10: Well, I'll be seeing you, Art.
6: Hey, you mean you ain't going to spend Christmas with me, William, like you usually do?
10: Well, Art, I thought you was going to McGuich, too, so I accepted. You ain't sure, are you?
6: No, no. Why should I be sore? Go ahead. Have a good time.
10: Well, Merry Christmas, George.
6: Merry Christmas, Clifton. Fine Christmas. No bonus. Your friends walk out on you. The next guy that says Merry Christmas to me, I'm going to punch him right in the nose. Now, what's the use? Eddie.
11: Yeah?
6: Eddie, turn on the radio, will you? Maybe it'll snap me out of this mood.
11: Okay.
6: Eddie, that Christmas music. Take it off, will you? Give me something with some pep in it.
11: Okay, I'll try another station.
6: Eddie, please, I asked you, didn't I?
11: Well, Miss Archer, I don't think of anything on the radio but Christmas music.
6: But keep pushing them buttons. There must be something else on the air. Eddie, what are you trying to do? Drive me nuts?
11: Look bad. I'm running out of buttons.
6: Okay, forget about it. Well, I
9: I think we better lock up the place. It's getting late.
12: Okay. I'll go clean up the kitchen.
9: All right, do it. This Christmas music. I ain't got enough trouble at this time of the year. They got to put on music that makes them even sadder.
13: Hello there, Archie.
9: Huh? Hey, how did you get in here?
13: Walked in.
9: That's funny. I thought he just locked the door. We was closing up.
13: Oh, and maybe I'd better leave.
9: Listen, you said Archie. How did you know my name?
13: Well, I've heard about you.
9: Oh, well, I'm pretty well known around here. Will you have a little drink, bud?
13: No, I don't think so.
9: Go ahead, it's on the house.
13: On the house?
9: Sure, it's Christmas Eve.
13: Christmas Eve, huh?
9: Well, anyway, it's a day in December. What'll you have?
13: Well, maybe I'll take a glass of water.
9: Water here? You kidding? Here, mister, we got some pretty good wine here. At least have a glass of wine, huh? Look, I never seen you around here before. How did you happen to come in here to the tavern?
13: Oh, I was just walking around, saw the lights, thought I'd drop in. You don't think much of Christmas, do you, Archie?
9: Oh, you got me wrong. I love it. I wouldn't be without it. Good old Christmas. The time of the year when after you work for a guy for 9 years and knock your brains out, he says to you, Merry Christmas, Archie. The time when even your closest friend walks out on you.
13: Well, maybe there's another side to Christmas.
9: Oh, yeah? Like what?
13: Well, like the look on a kid's face when he sees what Santa Claus has left in his stocking.
9: Uh-huh.
13: Or like the feeling in a man's heart when his family's around him on Christmas Eve. You see, Christmas isn't a thing you can reach out and touch, Archie. It's a thing inside us.
9: Look, bud, I can see you've been running around with a different class of people. Around this neighborhood, every guy is out for himself.
13: Oh, I don't know. I think this neighborhood and the people are pretty much the same as most others.
9: Now, I know he's a stranger.
13: Well, I could be wrong. Why don't you and I take a little walk?
9: You mean you want to see for yourself?
13: Mm-hmm. Maybe a little fresh air will do you good, Archie.
9: Fresh air? Are you inferring this joint as an incinerator?
13: Well, no.
9: Well, it is. Come on.

0: is bright. How do you like that? The world is a mess. Everybody has his hand in the other guy's pocket, but don't make no difference to the guy that wrote that song. To him, all is bright.
1: Well, maybe the guy that wrote that song was thinking about something in men's hearts. Something that shines a little brighter on a day like this. Didn't you ever sing Christmas carols, Archie?
0: Oh, yeah. Christmas carols, too, when I was a punk kid and I didn't know no better. But you have to grow up someday.
1: Well, that's the trouble with a lot of us. Maybe we're not growing up. Maybe we're just losing track of things that matter.
0: Like what?
1: Well, things like faith, tolerance, human kindness.
0: That's nice. And where does one find them things?
1: You don't find them, Archie. You give them. And it's a funny thing. The more you give, the more you have. Say, why don't we drop in over there?
0: Huh?
1: Across the street.
0: Across the street? That's a church.
1: Yeah, I know. Why don't we drop in for a second?
0: Into a church?
1: Why not?
0: But I wouldn't know how to act.
1: You don't go to church, huh?
0: Well, no, I'm not rapping it, you know. It's just that there's two types of guys when it comes to going to church. There's them that doesn't, them that don't. I happen to be the type that don't.
1: Well, now, why don't you just drop in with me for a second?
0: Well, I guess if I go with somebody else, it won't count against me. Funny thing, though, you know, to take a look at you, I wouldn't figure that you was the religious type.
1: No?
0: No, but that's what I say. You never can tell about people. Okay, leave us go in.

0: nice in here, isn't it?
1: Heavens. Kind of quiet.
0: Yeah. I guess this is one of the few places left where you can find peace and quiet.
1: That's what I can't understand. People just come in here and they sit. They just sit. They don't do nothing.
0: Oh, yes, they do. They pray, meditate. Some of them even come in here to keep warm.
1: Couldn't they do that just as well at home?
0: Maybe some of them don't have a home.
1: You see? That's what I'm trying to tell you. It's a pretty tough world.
0: It'd be tougher if they didn't have a place like this to come to. Didn't you ever pray, Archie?
1: Well, sure, when I was a kid. What was that prayer again, Daylandis? Our Father who art in heaven, hallowed be thy name, Well, you know the thing I mean. But, look, mister, please. Please, leave us get out of here and begin to get the heebie-jeebies.
0: All right.
1: Look, just a second, brother.
0: What are you doing?
1: Well, the sign says help the poor, don't it?
0: I thought you believed in everybody helping themselves.
1: Well, I do, but tonight maybe I'm a little superstitious.
0: Or maybe it's just because it's Christmas.
1: Mr. Please, don't start with that peace on earth stuff, will you? I told you I'd take you around and show you the neighborhood and what it's really like.
2: Get your Christmas
1: lights. Please, let's keep it that way.
2: Get your Christmas lights in here, paper.
1: Just a minute, I want to pick up a paper.
2: Get your paper.
1: Yeah, that cripple kid there. Nice kid, Jimmy Turner.
2: Cripple?
1: Yeah, he ain't walked in years, but he's always got a smile for everybody, and I like to help him out once in a while.
2: Paper, read all about it. Get your paper.
1: Hey, Jimmy.
3: Hello, Archie. Merry Christmas.
1: Merry Christmas, kid.
0: Well, Jimmy, it's a little tough not being able to walk, isn't it?
3: I ain't kicking. I can yell. That's all I need for this racket.
1: What'd you get for Christmas, Jimmy?
3: Nothing much. But it's okay. I got my Christmas present last summer.
1: Last summer?
3: Yeah. One of my customers took me up to the Yankee Stadium to see the Yanks play.
0: You like the Yanks, Jimmy?
3: Like them. Did you ever see that DiMaggio play ball?
4: Oh, give me a favor, son.
3: Okay, mister. Here you are. Latest edition.
4: Thanks, kid. Merry Christmas.
3: Merry Christmas, mister.
0: You were talking about Joe DiMaggio, Jimmy.
3: Oh, boy, what a ball player. That DiMaggio's the greatest outfielder in the world. And the way that guy can pull him.
0: Jimmy, do you know who that was who bought the paper just now?
3: Who?
0: That was Joe DiMaggio.
3: You're kidding.
0: No, look at him. He just stopped there by that streetlight.
3: Joe DiMaggio? Joe bought a paper for me and I didn't even recognize him?
0: Wait a minute. Maybe I can get him to come back. Hey, DiMaggio. Hey, DiMaggio. Hey, you.
4: You calling me?
0: Yes. You know, you've got quite an admirer in that crippled newsboy over there.
4: Me?
0: Yeah.

0: Now, look, you're Joe DiMaggio. And if that kid could shake hands with you, it'd be the best Christmas present he ever got. Would you do it?
1: Of course I will. Be glad to. Come on, let's go over to him.
0: No, just a minute. Let him walk over to you.
2: But, mister, I told you the kid can't walk.
0: Well, let's find out, Archie. Oh, Jimmy, Joe DiMaggio wants to shake hands with you.
1: Yeah, come on, Jimmy. Come on over and shake hands.
3: But, gee, Joe, don't you see? I can't.
1: Come on, Jimmy.
3: Joe, I'm walking. Mash, you see what I'm doing to Mash? I'm walking.

0: can't understand it. It's positively incredible.
1: What's the matter?
0: That kid back there, I seen him sitting on that corner like that for the past 6 years, and tonight the kid is walking.
1: Maybe he could have walked all the time.
0: No. No, he couldn't. You did it. You did it by telling him that was Joe DiMaggio.
1: It was.
0: Now, look, you can fool the kid, but don't try to fool me. It couldn't have been DiMaggio.
1: No?
0: Certainly not. I just read in the papers this morning DiMaggio was spending Christmas with his family in San Francisco. Hey, look, this thing is getting a little weird.
1: Nice town, San Francisco.
0: Huh? Oh. Well, I ain't never been that far west. San Francisco your hometown?
1: No, no.
0: Where you from?
1: I'm from the east.
0: The east? What town?
1: A small town called Bethlehem.
0: Bethlehem, huh? Hey, you know anybody in Allentown?
1: I might.
0: A guy by the name of Lou Grant?
1: Lou Grant? Does he run a bar and grill on Front Street?
0: Yeah, that's the guy. Well, you should get around, don't you? What are you, one of them traveling salesmen or something?
1: Well, I guess you might call me that. Well, say, what's the excitement? What's the crowd doing in front of that hotel?
0: Where? Oh, yeah, yeah. Hey, lady, what's going on here?
2: That man up there on the ledge.
0: Where?
2: Up there on the window ledge of the hotel. He says he's going to jump at midnight.
1: Why?
2: I don't know. I guess he's crazy. He says he never wants to see another Christmas.
0: Well, as far as I'm concerned, you can hardly blame the guy. Wait. There goes the chimes. Must be 11:45. Let me check my watch here. Yeah, the guy's got exactly 15 minutes before he jumps. Let's stick around.
1: Are you sure of the time?
0: Well, certainly. I always set me watch by them chimes.
1: Well, how long has he been up there?
2: Oh, for hours. The police have been trying to find his wife.
1: His wife?
2: Yes. They think maybe if they found her, she could talk him out of it.
1: Come on, Archie.
0: Where are you going?
1: I'd like to talk to that fellow.
0: You're crazy. They ain't going to let you in that hotel. Look at the cops guarding the doorway. Besides, you can't do nothing with a guy like that. He's nuts.
1: I'd like to talk to him anyway.
0: Okay, have it your way. We'll tell the cops we live in a hotel. But I better go along with you.
3: Hey, wait a minute, you. Where do you think you're going?
0: We live here. Me and me friend here was just going up to our suite.
3: You and what friend?
0: That guy there. That guy that just walked in.
3: Nobody walked in this hotel, bud. And nobody's gonna walk in.
0: Okay, so nobody walked in. What am I going to do, argue with you? I'm telling you, I just come in with the guy.
3: Look, son, why don't you go home and sleep it off?
0: Yeah.

0: kissing you. Don't come near and try to grab me. If you do, I'll jump.
1: I'm not going to grab you. I just came to talk to you, to see if maybe I could change your mind.
0: It's too late to change my mind. As soon as those chimes ring, I'm jumping. I'm not afraid to die.
1: Maybe you're afraid to live. A lot of people are.
0: What have I got to live for?
1: What have any of us got to live for? Look at those people down there on the street, hundreds of them, waiting for a ray of hope, a sign of courage in this frightened world. What you're doing might extinguish the last spark of faith in many of their tired hearts.
0: Their tired hearts. At least their wives are with them at Christmas. Come on, chimes, ring. Ring. Let's get it over with.
1: Your wife means a lot to you, doesn't she?
0: If she didn't, do you think I'd be up here? I haven't had one peaceful moment since she left me.
1: Why did she leave you?
0: Because I was a fool. But it's too late to think of that. Oh, why don't those chimes ring out and get it over with? What's slowing them up?
1: Nothing's slowing them up. It's just that in these last moments, the seconds seem like years.
2: Paul. Paul.
0: Anne.
2: Yes, darling, it's me.
0: Oh, Anne.
2: Paul.
0: Thank God. Thank God you've come back.
2: My darling.
0: Those chimes. I was going to jump when I heard...
2: Yes, I know. I know. I was afraid I was too late. Thank God I got here in time.

0: watching you.
1: Glad I found you again.
0: Hey, it's you. How did you do it, mister? How'd you stop that guy from jumping?
1: Just talked to him till his wife came. She just got there in time.
0: Yeah. Funny how she just got there in time, wasn't it?
1: What do you mean?
0: Well, it happens I was looking at my watch, timing it out to see when the guy was going to jump.
1: So?
0: Them chimes rang 4 minutes late.
1: Oh, maybe your watch is slow.
0: Oh, no, it ain't. Remember, I checked it with the chimes a little while ago, and them bells has never been wrong. Look, come on. Leave us get out of here. I'm getting back to the tavern. This is a little too screwy for me.
1: Okay, we'll take a cab. There's an empty one.
2: Where to, fellas?
0: We want to go to Duffy's Tavern, quick.
2: Okay. How about a little music?
0: Wait a minute. There it is. Fine. Please, take that thing off of there, will you? Get something else.
2: Okay.
0: Oh, what the use? Leave it on there. Look, mister.
1: Yeah?
0: You know something? You stay pretty calm considering all the crazy things that have been happening tonight. It's a little weird. First the newsboy, then the guy on the window ledge.
1: Well, we all have our troubles, Archie. We all get off the track once in a while. We just need something bigger than ourselves to steer us straight.
0: You mean something like religion?
1: Call it that. Call it human kindness, tolerance, understanding.
0: Begin to see what you mean. Hey, driver, watch out for that guy. Look, don't worry, taxi, it wasn't your fault. The guy walked right out in front of you.
3: Yeah. Did you see him, mister? He walked right out in front of me.
1: Well, let's see how badly he's hurt.
0: Hey, we better call a cop.
4: Hey, here comes the cop now.
5: All right. Stand back. Give the poor devil a chance. Now, what happened here?
3: Well, the guy walked right out in front of the cab.
0: Yeah, the driver's right, officer. It wasn't a taxi's fault. We was riding along, and all of a sudden, this guy stepped right out in front of the cab. Like he was blind.
5: Hey, wait a minute. He is a blind man. There's his cane there.
1: Here, maybe I can help him.
5: Wait a minute, you take your hands off him. It's against the law. Wait till the ambulance gets here.
1: Against the law to help someone?
5: You heard me. You never know when you're doing him more harm than good.
1: All right, officer, just as you say.
0: Hey, wait a minute. Look, the guy's getting up.
6: What's the matter?
7: What hit me? The crowd. The noise. I was all confused. Tell me, what? Whoa, wait. Wait a minute. Lights. And faces. I can see. I can see.
5: Easy now, mister. You better not try to get up.
7: I'm all right, I tell you. And I can see. For the first time since Okinawa, I can see.
5: I didn't mean to hit you, bud.
0: You didn't mean to hit him. You've done him a favor. The guy says he can see. Hey, the shock must have given back his sight.
7: No, it wasn't that. Someone touched me. I felt a cool hand. And the minute he touched me, I was all right. Where is he?
1: Come on, Archie. Let's go. We've done all we can.

0: Well, it certainly is good to be back in the tavern again. I think we better have a little drink, though. You want to finish your wine, Bud?
1: No, thanks.
0: You know something? I'm all mixed up.
1: Mixed up?
0: Yeah, about this Christmas stuff.
1: Well, you see, Archie, as I said, Christmas isn't just a date on a calendar. Or a wreath in a window or a song. It's something in men's hearts. They can let it die or keep it in their hearts the year round.
0: 365 days of Christmas. You know, it's a funny thing. If you'd said that to me a little while ago, I'd have laughed in your face, but now I don't know. I don't know. But wait a second. I'd like to turn on the radio a minute.
1: Okay, go ahead.
0: To that silent night. What do you think it is? All night long they played that same tune and it drove me nuts. Now all of a sudden I got a feeling that I kind of like to hear it again.
2: Mr. Archer!
0: Huh? What is it, Eddie?
2: I finally got you some dance music on the radio.
0: Hey, I don't want no dance music. Turn it off, will you?
2: I wish you'd make up your mind.
0: Look, mister. Until you walked in here today, Hey, Eddie. Eddie, what happened to that guy I was talking to?
2: Well, nobody talking to you.
0: You're nuts. He was standing here at the bar. He came in with me.
2: Mr. Archer, please. There's nobody here.
0: No? Maybe it was all... Eddie, you sure that there was nobody here?
2: No. Must have been seeing things.
0: Maybe you're right. Wait a minute. This glass of wine here. The glass is half empty.
2: What? Huh?
0: Nothing, Eddie, nothing. Just leave me alone for a little while, will you?
2: Okay. Good night, Miss Archie.
0: Good night, Eddie. Eddie?
2: Yeah?
0: Merry Christmas.
2: Oh, thanks, Miss Archie. Merry Christmas to you, sir. Good night.
0: Night. Christmas. Our Father. Our Father, who art in heaven, hallowed be thy name. Thy kingdom come, thy will be done, on earth as it is in heaven.

0: out to you with every good wish for a very merry, a very happy Christmas. This is NBC, the National Broadcasting Company.
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0: minus one. Our story, Solana, by James E. Gunn. My name is Norman Blake, statistician first class. At 2:30 p.m. on Monday, October 21st, in the year 2055, I became a deviant. I left my job an hour early. To deviate from the norm was unheard of in a perfectly adjusted society such as ours. Thanks to the great psychologist Kinder, we had a society where everybody's job suited his talents and needs, where children were raised scientifically, and where everyone lived happily on an even keel instead of swinging back and forth from gloom to ecstasy. Then I noticed it, the single flaw in the perfect system.
1: Come in. Yes, Norm.
0: Henry, I'd like to talk to you for a moment, privately.
1: Close the door. It's rather unusual for me to see one of my statisticians privately, but since we're old friends...
0: Well, something rather serious has come up.
1: Oh?
0: As you know, my duty is to check the computers to make certain there are no deviations.
1: Yes?
0: This morning, I ran over the figures for our district. Here is the sheet. The deviation is near the bottom.
1: 1,037 gallons of water purified, 1,037 gallons consumed, 9,328 births, 9,328 deaths. I see nothing wrong so far.
0: Read the next item.
1: One candy bar taken from baby. Well?
0: Don't you see? A baby can't consent. Therefore, it must have been taken without consent. Henry, that is theft. We haven't had a case of theft in this society for almost 29 years.
1: I see.
0: It got me so upset, I can't think of anything else.
1: You're a little edgy, aren't you?
0: Well, wouldn't you be if you knew there was an antisocial being walking the streets of your own city?
1: I don't think I'd quite go to pieces like that. Maybe, well, this is just a suggestion. Maybe you ought to see an analyst. Perhaps it would help you deal with this problem.
0: I've been analyzed.
1: How long ago?
0: 8 years.
1: Well, unless you're prepared to handle this problem, I'd advise you to get some help. Meanwhile, take the rest of the afternoon off.
0: Off? Deviate from the schedule?
1: As director, and as an old friend of yours, I order it. I consider you to be in extreme upset.
0: That's your order?
1: That's my order.
0: I must confess that as I went toward the elevator, a line kept running through my head. Norm has departed from the norm. I was doing something unorthodox. And what frightened me was that it amused me. Here I was, leaving work 1 hour early. I was so preoccupied that I stepped into the elevator without noticing that someone was already in it. An invasion of privacy almost unforgivable. He was a small, strange-looking man with short silver hair and thick, round glasses. Oops, I beg your pardon. I didn't really know you were...
2: Perfectly all right, stranger.
0: I'll just step out and...
2: Hold it, brother. You've got troubles. I can see.
0: Well, I...
2: My advice to you is, see an analyst. Don't wait another 24 hours.
0: Thank you for the advice.
2: That's more than advice, brother. It's a commercial. Here's my card. Andrew C. Rednick, public analyst.
0: Oh, you're an analyst.
2: Freelance.
0: I didn't know there were any.
2: I'm probably one of the few still practicing. My slogan is, don't kid with your id. If life ain't dandy, come see Andy.
0: I may be up to see you.
2: You will, I can tell.
0: I put on my public face, the mask we wear on the street, and rode home in the proper manner, my arms and hands folded. When I got home, my wife, Nada, was in her room. I signaled on the intercom in case she was, entertaining. She wasn't. She never did. Sometimes I wondered if Nada was quite normal and well-adjusted. Hello, darling.
3: Is something wrong? Why are you home so early?
0: I just uncovered a crime wave.
3: A what?
0: A crime wave. A theft. Candy. From a baby.
3: Is that serious?
0: It threatens the entire structure of our society. We have a delicately balanced mechanism here. We're not ready for crime. We don't even know how to catch a criminal.
3: Isn't there an old saying, it takes a thief to catch a thief?
0: It takes a...
4: Darling, that's it. That's the answer to our problem.
3: What is?
4: In order to protect society, I've got to catch the thief. And the only way to do it, obviously, is to become one myself.
0: You're listening to Solana, tonight's attraction on X-1.

0: back to X-1 and Solana. The address on the card was a deserted skyscraper, a pre-analytic building. The elevators were out of order, and I had to climb 29 flights of stairs. Finally, I wheezed in front of a door that read Andrew C. Rednick, Public Analyst. Grin and come in.
1: Mr. Rednick?
2: It ain't Santa Claus, brother.
1: Who?
2: You wouldn't remember.
3: Park your ego. Now, boy, what's your problem?
0: I've got to do something, and it isn't in my psychological profile.
3: That's the trouble with this society. Nobody's capable of handling the unexpected.
0: Are you saying there's an advantage to being unadjusted?
3: Don't second-guess the analyst, boy. If you mean by advantage, will you be happier? No. But if you mean power, then you've got it. In a country of normal people, the neurotic man is king. You want to be king, boy?
0: Of course not. I'm perfectly happy and well-adjusted, except for one little problem.
3: Namely?
0: I've got to catch a thief.
3: So?
0: So I've got to know how a thief thinks and feels, what he does, where he goes.
3: You mean you want to become neurotic?
0: Exactly.
3: This is a rather unorthodox request.
0: I suppose it is.
3: I could lose my license if anyone found out.
0: If you don't do it, it could mean the end of society and civilization.
3: As bad as that, eh? Very well. I'll do it.
0: Can we start at once?
3: Why not? Sit at my desk while I lie down on the couch and tell you about my childhood.
0: You lie down? I'm the one that's supposed to lie down.
3: You forget this is reverse analysis. I'm supposed to make you neurotic, frustrated. Now then, the first thing I remember was an argument between my father and mother.
0: You were living with your own father and mother? Ooh, how unhygienic. What a nasty situation.
3: You aren't very good at this sort of thing, are you, boy? You're supposed to listen, not comment. Now then, when I was 27, I perfected analysis and revolutionized society.
0: What are you talking about? Kinder perfected analysis and revolutionized society. He died.
3: Don't second-guess the analyst.
0: You know, I'm beginning to dislike you already.
3: Fine. We're making progress already. You're beginning to experience dislike. Next, we'll achieve hatred and then loathing. In 3 weeks, you'll be well on the road to becoming a crook.
0: Every day for the next week, Rednick lay comfortably on his red leather couch, rambling about his childhood and his problems, while I longed to tell him about my own. I grew more and more repressed, and my disposition became worse and worse. On the eighth day, something happened at the office that made me realize I had to hurry.
4: Come in.
0: Henry, it's happened.
4: What?
0: The thief has struck again, but this time it's even more serious.
4: What did he take?
0: $1 million is missing from the First District Bank.
4: Great Scott!
0: We got to find this thief, Henry. We're doomed if we don't.
4: Well, maybe he's worked out his repressions. After all, what can a man steal after he's stolen $1 million?
0: I don't know, but I intend to find out.
4: Maybe you ought to drop it, Norm.
0: How can you say a thing like that? It's positively antisocial.
4: Calm down now. You're all upset again. Why don't you take the day off and go home? Spend some time with that lovely wife of yours. She misses you.
0: How do you know?
4: Norm boy, do I detect a note of jealousy? You'd better watch your step. Jealousy is the forerunner of violence. Are you seeing an analyst, as I suggested?
0: Yes, I am.
4: Well, keep at it, boy. You're in bad shape.
0: I kept at it. By the time the annual status examinations were due, I was a complete wreck. I hated Andrew Rednick with a passion. I was ambitious and jealous. I had even sunk to that basest of all passions. I had fallen in love with my own wife. And still, I had not been able to ferret out the thief. He had not struck again.
5: Ah, you're early, son.
0: So I'm early.
3: You'll have to wait. I have another patient.
0: What?
3: You'll have to wait. I have another patient in the other room. He'll be leaving in a minute.
5: Just sit down.
0: Another patient. I could have killed him. Never occurred to me that Andrew C. Rednick would have another patient. After a few moments, a man emerged from the inner office. He was wearing a silver mask or public face, and naturally I couldn't see his features. As I had my own mask on, he didn't see my features either. But I sensed a certain hostility as he brushed by me.
5: Come in, son.
0: Who is he?
3: Take it easy. We don't reveal the names or identities of patients.
0: I hate him.
3: You're jealous.
0: Jealous? As a matter of fact, I've been thinking of quitting the analysis.
3: Good. This is your last session anyway.
0: My last session? But it can't be. The annual examinations are coming up tomorrow. I am not ready. I'll be demoted to a menial job.
3: I doubt it.
0: I told you I'm not ready. What can I do?
3: Have you ever thought of cheating?
0: Oh, on the examination? That's horrible. Only a monster could suggest such a thing. What kind of man are you? Who are you, Rednick?
3: Let me close the door. Now, look through the glass at my sign. You can read it backwards with the door closed.
0: Andrew Rednick. Rednick backwards. Kinder? You? It's impossible. He's the founder of our whole society. Besides, he's dead. He died in an accident.
3: Or stayed. I just decided to duck out.
0: Why?
3: Because, my friend, I found I had created a Frankenstein, a perfect society. It was like paradise, a garden of Eden. The same silly people, happy, not wanting anything, not going anyplace, and not changing. So I decided to create a little sin and thereby give the creatures change, growth, misery, ecstasy, and free will. In a sense, I made them creative. Well, son, au revoir.
0: But am I really finished?
3: You're just beginning. Your frustrations are like rabbits, boy. They just keep breeding. I'm the one who's finished.
0: He clapped his hat on his head and walked out, leaving me alone in his office. When I walked over to his desk, I found a gun lying on top of it. I put it in my pocket and returned to my office. The next 5 hours were spent in statistically predicting the questions I would be asked on the annual examination and in finding out the answers in advance. Then I went home.
6: Darling, how did it go?
0: Nada, take a good look at your husband. See anything different?
6: Well, I've been noticing a change for the past few weeks.
0: You're going to notice a much bigger change, sweetheart. Tomorrow, the new appointments will be made based on the results of the annual examination.
6: Did you do well?
0: Did I do well? Read this card.
6: The enclosed card has a magnetic reproduction of your new psychological profile. It indicates you are in the 99th percentile of leadership with the second highest altruism rating ever scored. Therefore, a new position has been created for you. Beginning tomorrow, you will be deputy mayor of the district. Deputy, darling, it's wonderful.
0: Yes, I dare say it is. Only one thing troubles me.
6: What's that?
0: I can't understand how anybody scored higher than I did. I'd counted on becoming mayor. The following day, I reported to the office of the new mayor of our district, the only person who had scored higher than I on the annual examination. I was ushered in promptly. The new mayor was seated behind a huge desk. He wore his public face mask. Mr. Mayor, I'm Norman Blake, the new deputy.
7: Yes, we've met, you know.
0: Oh, I'm afraid
7: now
0: I...
7: Let
0: don't...
7: me remove my public face. There.
0: Henry Foreman.
7: I'm amazed you didn't guess sooner.
0: How?
7: Quite simple. You and I, dear fellow, have unstable patterns. With me, the first break came the day I took that bar of candy from the baby as I was passing the nursery. My old act frightened me so that I sought an analyst. The same analyst you sought.
0: Rednick?
7: Rednick, Kinder, it's all the same.
0: And you were the thief and I never...
7: It takes one to know one, Norm.
0: You cheated on the exam, too.
7: Using the computer, just as you did.
0: Are there any others like us?
7: I don't know. We'll find out, though. We're ambitious, you and I. That means we'd be moving up, heading for the governorship, perhaps even the presidency. And then we'll collide with the others, if there are any. As Rednick said, in a world of normal people, the neurotic is king.
0: The only trouble with that is, there can only be one king.
7: That's right. And only one mayor.
0: The look he gave me then sent chills up and down my spine. In spite of my high position, I haven't had a moment's peace or relaxation since. Neither, I suspect, has Henry Foreman. There were imbalances in our world which had to lead to the destruction of one or all of us, and we knew it. There was one saying that Rednick Kinder had forgotten to tack up on his wall. Uneasy lies the head that wears the crown.
8: Fred Collins again, and I'll have another word for you about X-1 in a moment. The attention of the nation is focused on Los Angeles and New York, the cities where two long-awaited world championship boxing matches will take place. The ears of the nation will be tuned to Cavalcade of Sports on NBC Radio, the only network that will bring you both these championship bouts. Friday night, Archie Moore versus Tony Anthony for the light heavyweight crown. Monday night, Sugar Ray Robinson versus Carmen Basilio for the world's middleweight title. And you'll hear them both direct from ringside only on Cavalcade of Sports on NBC Radio. Yes, Friday night, light heavyweight champ Archie Moore pits his skill and experience against the youth and stamina of Tony Anthony. Monday night, Sugar Ray Robinson, one of the greatest boxers in history, defends his middleweight crown against Carmen Basilio. Two great championship fights, Friday night. Moore versus Anthony, Monday night, Robinson versus Basilio. Both brought to you direct from ringside on Cavalcade of Sports, exclusively on the same NBC radio station. You have just heard X-1, presented by the National Broadcasting Company in cooperation with Galaxy Science Fiction Magazine, which this month features Morning After by Robert Sheckley. What was Pearson doing here? Will he live or die? For the answers to these and other questions, he had to keep tuning in on a hangover. Galaxy Magazine, on your newsstand today. X-1 has brought you Selena, a story from the pages of Galaxy written by James E. Gunn and adapted for radio by George Leffert. Featured in our cast were Walter Black as Norman Blake, David Ross as Andrew C. Rednick, Adele Ronson as Nada, and Guy Repp as Foreman. This is Fred Collins speaking. X-1 was directed by George Boutsas and is an NBC Radio Network production.
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0: 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One, in gasoline, it takes extra quality to go farther. And two, throughout the West, from Canada to Mexico, Signal is the famous Go Farther gasoline.
1: Jingle bells, jingle bells, jingle all the way.
2: Hey, hold on, hold again. Stop the music. Stop the music.
3: What's the matter, Harlow?
2: Yeah, what's wrong?
4: Wrong, brother. You mean what's right. The Kelvinator division of Nash Kelvinator has agreed to stand by tonight and let Nash have the whole show. And this is why. Just listen to this telegram from Nash.
5: Okay to announce big news. Stop. All Nash dealers, coast to coast. Now, get this. All Nash dealers will have the new Nash on display tomorrow.
6: Say, that's the news I've been waiting for.
4: You and a million others, Kurt. And what an eyeful they're going to get. That new Nash 600 and Nash Ambassador are two beautiful automobiles.
3: You mean you've seen them?
4: Seen them? I've driven them. And believe me, I never knew what driving meant before.
3: Is the Nash 600 really big?
4: Even bigger than you thought it was going to be.
6: And how about economy? Does the new Nash 600 really deliver 25 to 30 miles on a gallon?
4: Like a breeze, Kurt.
3: I want to know...
4: Now, look, you two, look. Why ask me about the new Nash 600? 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
5: 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You've waited a long time for this, but man, it was worth it. Just wait till you see the new Nash on display at your dealers tomorrow.
3: That's what we've been waiting to hear. Now let's make with the music, okay, Vic? Let's get going again.
4: Folks, the biggest show in town is opening tomorrow at your Nash dealers. 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Sure, it's beautiful, but it's not just a new model. 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So new, so different, you'll just have to see it to believe it. Think of it, 25 to 30 miles on a gallon of gasoline at moderate highway speed. And it's big. Plenty of headroom, leg room, and elbow room for six large people to lounge at ease. And it has a weather eye conditioned air system and a convertible bed, coil springing on all four wheels. But words can't describe the new Nash cars. You've just got to see them to appreciate them. They're terrific performers. And so much smoother, so much quieter, so much easier to drive. But don't let other folks try to tell you what they're like. See the new Nash 600 and the Nash Ambassador yourself. Tomorrow at your Nash dealers. They're there right now waiting for you. One look, and you'll know why we say you'll be ahead with Nash. Starting tomorrow, the new Nash will be on display in your local Nash dealer's showroom. You'll want to see it. Everybody wants to see this great new Nash car.

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0: Can you predict what will come in 100 years? Can you see beyond the known dimensions of time and space into the unknown, dimension X? In 1987, Atlantic Spaceport was established on the site of Old Fort Devon outside of Boston. And as the ships pushed deeper and deeper into space, the time of voyage increased by geometrical progression. It became more and more difficult to persuade able spacemen to sign on for flights which lasted for years, 10 to 15 monotonous years in the cramped focusle of a deep spacer. Rooms and one-armed joints in Scully Square in Boston were plastered with recruiting posters for the deep space star runs. Flashy four-color signs with a blue-eyed young man gazing into a star-studded sky.
1: Seek your future in the stars. Jeff, there's your last chance to get out of the wedding.
2: Sure, just send Judith a short note. I can't get away to marry you today. I'm 300 million light years away.
3: Very funny, very funny.
1: Well, think it over, boy. Tomorrow, the shackles of matrimony.
2: But tonight, the stars,
1: the mystery of the galaxy.
2: Eat, drink, and be merry, for tomorrow you commit matrimony.
3: Oh, come on, we came here to have a little fun. We might as well be at Mother's Music Hall on Commonwealth Avenue.
1: Please. Ah, the problems of the rich. Hey, Jeff, just where does the coffin fortune come from,
3: I guess it started in Nantucket. My great-great-something or other used to be a whaler.
1: A whaler? There she blows!
4: A dead whale or a stove boat? Watch my trusty harpoon!
3: Ouch! Look out for that fork!
1: Where's the money now?
3: Oh, I don't know. We've got a lot of commercial holdings, mills, import, export outfits, rocket lines, you know.
1: A mere trivia.
3: Hey, why don't we get out of this dump? We could go up to the Copley Plaza. It may be stuffy, but at least the glasses are clean.
1: Well, you're the condemned man.
3: All right, you guys go ahead and get a taxi copter. I'll settle.
2: Meet you out.
3: Right. Excuse me.
5: You want something, bud?
3: The check.
5: Okay, okay. Hey, Milton, check. You'll be right out.
3: Right.
6: Hello, mate.
3: Huh?
6: Nice night, eh?
3: I suppose so.
6: I've been watching you. Celebrating?
3: Sort of.
6: So am I. Just got off a deep space run out to Centaurus.
3: Centaurus? That's a 15-year run, isn't it?
6: 15 and 3 blooming months. How'd you know? You a spaceman?
3: No, not exactly. Hey, barkeep, where's that check?
5: Hang on to your hat, bud. Milton is slow, but he's sure.
6: Fill it up, Charlie. Say, why don't you join me, mate?
3: Yeah, Charlie.
7: No, thank you, no.
6: Oh, come on, we'll take off on Mo. Celebrate whatever it is you're celebrating on me. Come on, pour it, Charlie.
5: Yeah, sure.
3: Well, I guess I might as well. Thank you.
6: Cheers.
3: Cheers. What's that, varnish?
6: Charlie's special brand, eh, Charlie?
5: Yes.
3: Hey, look, could you get that waiter out here? I've got to meet my friends.
6: Oh,
3: waiting
6: what's your hurry, mate? You got plenty of time.
5: Sure. Sit down.
6: Take it easy. You don't look so good.
3: I don't feel so good.
6: Well, here now, you sit right here. You'll feel chipper as a blooming grasshopper in a second.
3: Gotta get outside. In a hurry. Where's the check? Check! Oh!
1: All right, come on. Get him out the back before his mates turn up.
5: Grab his other leg. Let's go.
6: In a hurry, is he? That's what he thinks. Where he's gone, he's got plenty of time.

0: All right, mate. Up on your feet.
1: Wakey, wakey, wakey.
0: Let go of me. It's the idea.
1: Rise and shine and greet the dawn.
0: Where am I? What's going on here?
1: Come on now, mate. Up and head and wakey, wakey, wakey. Come on, show a leg, show a leg.
0: Wait a minute. Hey, we were at that bar. Scully Square.
1: Come on now, up to the power room or you'll be in trouble.
0: Power room? What are you talking about? Where am I?
1: Well, that's hard to say exactly. Off end, about 8 hours out of Atlantic Spaceport.
0: Atlantic Spaceport? What kind of a joke is this? If Alan and Peter think this is funny, they... What's your business?
1: R.S. Michael M. Rafferty. Coffin Line.
0: Coffin Line. Well, that makes it easy. You've got to put back the port.
1: Forget your toothbrush, mate.
0: Listen, you run. Take me to the captain or I'll tear you apart.
1: Yeah, let go of my lapel.
0: Get moving.
1: Sure, mate. I'll take you up to the captain. Captain Lundstrom is just the man you want to see.
2: Martin, what the devil are you doing on the bridge? Get below.
1: Right away, sir. Only this here gentleman asked to see you.
0: Now, that's right, Captain. There's been a mistake made. I'm afraid it was supposed to be a joke.
2: Oh?
0: Yes, you see, I'm going to be married today, and I suppose my friends thought it would be funny to make me miss the ceremony. I'm sure it won't be too much trouble to have you drop me off back at Atlantic.
2: What? Martin, what is this?
1: Oh, it's simple, Captain. He wants you to turn the ship around, that's all.
0: If there's any trouble with your superior, I'm sure I can fix it up. You see, I'm Jeff Koff.
2: Yes?
0: Well, you don't understand. My father is Cyrus Coffin. He owns this ship.
2: He does, eh?
0: I can understand you're not believing me, Captain, but I can identify my... Hey, where's my wallet?
1: My.
0: Look, Captain, all you have to do is radio back and check.
2: Mr. Black, remove this man from the bridge.
3: Aye, sir. You heard the captain, Buster.
0: Wait a minute. Let go of me. This is no way to treat a passenger.
3: Passenger? Wake up, sonny boy. You're one of the crew.
0: What? Are you crazy? I'm Jeff Coffin.
3: Maybe, but you signed on as a crewman. Now stand at attention.
0: You can't get away with this.
3: And say, sir.
0: Why, you cheap hoodlum.
3: Now listen careful, sonny. You're a spaceman on this ship. And when an officer gives you an order, you're going to jump.
0: I'll have you all busted. Let go of my arm.
3: I guess you need a little lesson in ship's discipline. And you might as well get it now.
2: All right, Mr. Black. Now take him below.
1: All right now, mate. You grab yourself a buffer and you get to work on those deck plates.
0: I can't get away with this. It's kidnapped.
1: Maybe yes, maybe no. Now get this here deck nice and shiny. We might even see about some grub. I'll be back in 2 hours. And mind you, I want to be able to see my blooming reflection in it.
4: Hey, you'd better get started.
0: You can't get away with this.
4: The law says once you sign on, you're under absolute orders. I looked it up.
0: But I didn't sign on. I was kidnapped.
4: You won't be able to prove it. Come on, mister, please. I didn't get anything to eat today. Give me a break.
0: All right. You run the buffer over it, is that it?
4: Yeah, that's right. Like this.
0: Okay. You sign on?
4: Yeah. I ran away from home.
0: What? How old are you?
4: 16. I'll be 30 when we get back.
0: What do you mean, 30? We're headed for Mars, aren't we?
4: Only to refuel. We're bound out to Centaurus.
0: But no, we can't, but that's 15 years. Martin!
4: I've got to get back!
0: No, you!
4: I'm getting married, you'll think I'm dead! Martin! Martin! Martin!
1: Now, watch up! You want me to call Mr. Black again? He'll give you what for.
0: No, listen. Now, listen, I've got to get back. I can't disappear for 15 years.
1: How is that a fact?
0: Look, we stop at Mars, right?
1: Yes, and you'll be below decks under lock and key.
0: Listen, I can make it worth your while if you get me off at Marsport.
1: Jumping ship? Well, that's real naughty, mate.
0: $1,000.
1: Why, what would I tell me poor old mother in Battersea?
0: $2,000?
1: Five. In advance.
0: What do you mean in advance? I'll bet you're the one that rolled me for my wallet.
1: There's a way. They don't believe you, young Coffin. Maybe I know better.
0: All right. It's a deal. All right.
4: Look, Mr. Coffin, can you take me with you? I didn't realize what it would be like. I'll pay my share. I could work it for you, or maybe borrow money. I couldn't stand 15 years. I'd go crazy.
1: It'll cost you another $1,000, you cheap swindler.
2: Here now, Mr. Coffin. I'm all which stands between you and a lovely pleasure cruise for 15 years. So I'll thank you to treat me with the respect and politeness what a gentleman like myself deserves.
5: Stand by. Stand by for landing procedure.
0: All right now. Listen careful. This here's the cable locker for the grappling anchor. When she lands, this hatch will open and the cables go out. Don't get yourself caught in the wheel. Be torn apart.
4: All right, we got that. Are you sure we can get out?
0: You just do what I say. When you drop down, run for the blast pit. Nobody's there for a lantern. Lay low until dark. You got it?
4: All right. Don't worry. I'll tell the patrol you help us get away. That'll help you when they catch up with this guy.
0: Well, thank you, sir. Thank you kindly. I've got to get to the station now. Good.
4: Thanks. Thanks, Mr. Morton.
6: There's the landing horn.
4: Yeah.
6: Keep clear that cable, Joey. Here comes the deceleration blast.
4: Cable.
6: All right, come on. Drop to the hatch. It's about 6 feet. It's clear. Hurry up.
4: What? Here I go.
6: You all right?
4: Yeah. Twisted my ankle. It's all right.
6: There's the blast pit. Come on, get going.
4: Yeah.
6: We're all right so far. The ship hides.
4: Here's the pit.
6: Get down so they can't see you.
4: I know how to thank you, Mr. Carpenter. I must have been crazy to sign on that ship.
6: That's all right, Joey. What happened? Have a fight at home?
4: Yeah.
6: Wait a minute.
4: Huh?
6: I hear somebody coming.
4: What?
6: Keep still.
4: Maybe we better look.
6: If we stick our heads over the edge, they'll see us sure. Keep down and keep quiet.
4: I hear him too.
7: Well, well, well. Look what we have here. Two little babes in the wood. You two move and I'll shoot you each once in the belly. Martin, you got good eyes.
2: I told you I saw him come his way, Mr. Black. Jumping ship. Why, that's a terrible thing to do.
8: You double-crossing rat. You got paid in advance, didn't you? Then turned us in. I'll see the port police about this.
7: Yeah? We already turned your papers over to the port police as ship jumpers.
8: Papers? I didn't sign any papers.
7: You just don't remember signing them. I got him stamped nice and legal.
4: It's no use, Mr. Coffin. We haven't got a chance.
2: My, jumping ship. But don't worry, mate. You'll see your girl again in 15 years.
9: Mr. Black, inform the ship's company that these two men have been found guilty of attempted desertion.
6: Desertion? Well, you kidnap me, you dirty crook.
7: Don't you talk to Captain Lundstrom that way.
9: I'm sentencing them to 24 hours hull watch. Take them away.
7: Morton, take them to the aft lock.
10: Aye, sir.
0: My. Ship jumping. You didn't have that gun, I'd break you in two. Double-crossing rat.
2: You calm down after 24 hours hull watch.
6: What's hull watch?
2: Very simple. We put you two in spacesuits and shove you through the airlock on the end of a line. You sit out there and you watch the hull for 24 hours. You can talk to each other on the wireless intercom, but no food and no water. And the heating units in those suits are just a little bit defective. Makes it interesting along about the 18th hour.
6: I'll bet.
2: Yep, here we are, gentlemen. The airlock.
0: Now, you get in here. You've got 5 minutes to get into suits, and we blow you out of the lock. See you in 24 hours. Maybe.

0: happen if we drifted away from the ship?
1: We'd keep going in the same direction till the oxygen gave out.
0: Yeah. Will it get much colder? I don't know if I can take it.
1: We haven't got any choice, Joey. Just hang on. It can't last forever.

0: Welcome back to our little home.
1: What?
0: Thirsty?
1: What?
0: Right here. Here. Slopping like a bloody animal.
1: Joey, best out.
0: He'll be all right.
1: Help him.
0: Teach your lesson, both of you. Just take my advice and behave yourselves. You've 15 years to go on this here ship, and you might as well make the best of it.
2: Hey, Martin, what do you call this mess?
3: Yeah.
0: That's your supper, mate. Food concentrate.
2: What's the idea? Only 2 months out and on concentrates already?
0: You complaining, Reed.
2: Yeah, I'm complaining. If Captain Lundstrom's chiseling on the manifest, that's his business. But when he tries to take it out of our hide...
0: You keep quiet or I'll turn you into Mr. Black. Concentrate is what you get to eat from here on out. Now shove it in your face and keep quiet.
2: I'll shove it in your face and see how you like it.
4: Look out! Look out! Look out! What's going on in here? Morton? What happened?
0: He struck me, that's what.
4: 48 hours hull watch.
0: Huh?
4: What are you all looking at? Get back to your places. Morton, bring that man to the aft airlock.

0: Red. Come on out of there. Your time's up. Come on. You, mate. Go in and get him.
1: Come on, Joey. Gee, 48 hours out there. Unsnap the helmet. Careful. Get it off.
0: Come on now, hurry up. Bring him to.
1: I can't.
0: What?
1: He's dead.
0: Get him undressed. Hang up that spacesuit. He must have had a heart attack.
1: Heart attack. He's frozen to death.
0: Mr. Black will be fair heartbroken. Red was a first-class jet man. Hurry up with that suit. It's cold in here.

0: It's murder, that's what. Just plain murder.
1: Space code gives a 30-hour limit for punishment.
2: It didn't even have a burial. Just shoved him out of the lot.
3: Well, if the owners knew about this, they'd stop
0: it. A fat lot of good that's going to do us for the next 15 years.
3: Wait a minute. If we could get the ship back to Mars.
0: Oh, look, that's no good, son. 2 weeks after we landed, we'd be hung. That's what Space Code says about mutiny. If they catch you in the act, they shoot you down and no question.
3: Well, I'm willing to take the chance. Are we going to let Black and Lundstrom kick us around for 15 years? Why don't we take over and head back?
4: Okay.
5: Quiet.
6: Did I interrupt something, gentlemen? A discussion? Talking about the captain, maybe?
7: I'll
6: see you in operation. That's what I'll do.
7: Yeah, chew on my oil rag, Morton.
0: Well, that's done it, Harry. He's an officer.
1: Who cares?
3: Look, we've got to move now. Joey, get up to the radio room and smash the set before they can get a message out.
2: Right.
3: Pop, you get out and tell the engine watch.
0: All right.
3: The rest of us will go up to the bridge.
1: How about this, Rat?
3: Tie him up. Speed counts now. We've got to take over before they know what hit him.

0: careful. We've got a surprise.
1: We'll get him cold.
0: Yeah, quiet. Sparks was sending when I got in, but I knocked him out and smashed the set. We're all right.
2: All right, come on. Let's get up to the bridge.
0: Hey, look out. Let's close the hatch.
1: Quick. Quick, cut off from the bridge.
0: We'll never get through that.
2: He must have found out somehow.
1: Folks on intercom. Black must have turned it on from the bridge. He must have heard the whole thing.
2: Yeah. We better get out of here.
0: Yeah. What'll they do?
2: No.
1: They got all the controls up there. We can shut down the drive, but we can't steer. We
2: dog down the hatch behind us.
1: Yeah. Well, what next?
3: All right, Matt. Captain Lundstrom's giving you 1 minute to give up quiet.
1: In a pig's eye, Black!
3: You'll hang for mutiny, every one of you.
2: What do we do now? Quiet. They can hear everything on the intercom.
1: Not if I cut the switch.
2: Gotta get through to the bridge.
1: Well, it's a Mexican standoff. We can't get at them, they can't get at us.
2: What's that?
1: Air leak. The pressure's down.
4: Phillips!
2: What is that?
4: Lundstrom. He blew the hatch in the mess hall section. Just opened it up and let the air out.
2: Well, anybody caught?
4: Al Haynes. He was cooking supper. Dead as a doornail. But they can kill us all. They'll do it, too. All they've got to do is bleed off the air. They've got the atmosphere controls up there.
5: I'll see all of you blacks swinging from a landing crane. I will, you scum.
2: Morton. You know what Black's going to do? Bleed off the air down here.
5: Oh, serve you all right. If I had my way, I'd see you all out in the yard till you froze stiff.
2: You're forgetting something, Morton. You're back here with us.
5: What do you mean?
2: If Black and Lundstrom blow out compartments one by one or bleed the air off, you'll get it too.
5: They'll take care of me. Don't you worry about that.
2: You think so? Joey, plug that intercom back in.
0: Yeah.
2: Black! Black!
3: Here we are.
2: We've got Morton back here.
3: Yeah?
2: If you try anything on us, he'll get it, too.
3: What am I supposed to do? Cry?
2: You don't care if he dies?
3: Well, that's his problem. We're going to drop the oxygen level 5%.
6: But you can't do that to me. Captain! Captain!
3: It's unfortunate that you are captured, Morton. But the security of my ship comes first.
6: You mean you don't care? You'd see me dead?
3: Precisely.
6: But you can't. It's murder, that's what. I'm not one of them. You can't kill me. You can't.
2: Joey, pull the intercom.
6: You can't do it. I always followed orders. I did the dirty work and pulled
2: it. We can't hear you anymore,
6: Morton. You can't do this.
2: Shut up. Morton, they kill you as soon as look at you. Now listen. We've got to get through to the bridge. You know this ship. There must be some way.
1: We're your only chance, Morton. Get us through that hatch and up to the bridge.
7: All right. Why shouldn't I? They'd kill me.
2: And there is a way to get through?
7: Emergency release. Works by hand. I don't tell crewmen about it to keep them from breaking through in an engine blast and leaking radiation to the bridge.
2: Let's get going. We've got to get through before Lundstrom cuts the air down and gets us all. Here's the hatch, Morton. Where's the release?
7: Under the floor panel. You can pry it up.
2: Hurry.
1: I got it. Is that?
7: Works on a key.
1: Ready?
2: Back against the walls. They've got the guns.
1: Let them have them. I want to wrap my wrench around Black's neck.
2: All right, Morton. Open it up.
7: Here goes.
6: Get on!
1: Look out! They had it fired.
6: Morton! Morton!
1: He's dead. Electrocuted. And the hatch is still closed.
2: He didn't get to turn that key. It killed him instantly. Harry, we got your watch gloves. They're insulated.
1: Oh, sure. They'll take any current. Let's get Morton out of the way.
2: Hey, don't touch him, Joey. He's got the current through him.
1: Yeah, I'll pull him away with the glove. All right, now stand by. Here goes the key.
2: Let's go! Get away!
8: Hey, back there! Back there!
2: Right there! Drop the gun! Shut it down! Oh, let's go! Lundstrom. Hold them both.
1: You don't have to worry about Black. I got him square with a wrench.
2: Anybody else hurt?
9: I am. The silent. I think it just grazed me.
2: We'd better tie Lundstrom up.
10: What do you think you are going to do now?
2: Turn around and go back home.
10: I don't think so. I have burned the navigation tapes. And none of you can recalculate.
1: What?
10: You'll just wander in space till the fuel gives out. You'll die right here on the ship.

0: I coming, Jack?
1: It's no use. I've had a little space math, but not enough to compute a flight.
2: Sooner or later, you're going to beg me to let you surrender.
3: Ship! Jeff, the interceptor screens went on.
1: Meteor?
3: No, it's a ship. A patrol ship coming up on us.
4: They must have got off an SOS.
1: Now, we don't have to worry. We can just tell them the truth.
4: Sure.
2: You are not familiar with the space code, young man. Mutiny is punished by immediate execution on the ship itself. In other words, they don't ask questions, they shoot.
0: He's right, Jeff. We're through.
1: Can we get away?
0: Not from a patrol ship. They've already sent us a heave to flash. If we run, they'll blow us out of space.
2: I'm afraid your mutiny is over, gentlemen. Soon they'll be alongside with an airlock coupling. And 10 minutes after that, you will all be dead.
5: Nobody move. Sergeant, take a squad and secure the ship. Collect all weapons and post a guard in the engine room.
6: Yes, sir. You, Rob, Williams, Kentucky, Kelly.
2: I'm delighted to see you, Major. I was not sure that an SOS had gotten through.
5: Oh? You're Captain Lundstrom?
2: That's right. I can swear out the affidavit of mutiny and...
5: I don't think a mutiny charge will stand up, Lundstrom. Not with the relief of command warrant out for you. I think we'll just forget about it. You're under arrest, Captain.
2: Oh, you can't do that. Space code is clear. You recorded my SOS.
5: SOS?
2: Of course. How else did you get here?
5: They sent us after you to get Jeff Coffin.
7: Jeff Coffin.
5: Where is he?
7: I'm Jeff Coffin.
5: We had a missing persons alarm for you, and then when a check you signed turned up at Marsport...
7: A check? That's right. I gave one to Morton to help me get away.
5: And he sold it to a fence for half-face value. We traced it back to this ship. Coffin, I've got orders to escort you personally. We're taking you back to Earth, son.
7: Major, can I send out a message?
5: Of course. Oh, that reminds me, I've got one for you. From your fiancée.
7: Oh?
5: She said to tell you that she didn't object to a bachelor party in principle, but she did think 6 months was stretching it a bit.
8: When you suffer from irregularity and take mineral oil for relief, chances are that you get only halfway relief. You see, irregularity is frequently accompanied by acid indigestion, and when this is the case, you need a preparation that combines laxative action with antacid action to bring you thorough relief. Now, plain mineral oil can't do this, but a remarkable preparation called Haley's MO combines the correct proportions of pure mineral oil with the finest milk of magnesia. 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Not only relieves irregularity, but acid upset as well. 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When you see how much more Haley's MO does for you, you'll be amazed that it costs only about the same as high-grade mineral oil. 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

0: that look in his eyes, like a madman. 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Someone does. Like the other three, lying on the floor in a pool of blood. Almost 12 o'clock at night. Any minute now, there'll be a ring or a knock.
1: Midnight, the witching hour when the night is darkest, our fears the strongest, and our strength at its lowest ebb. Midnight, when the graves gape open and death strikes. How? You'll learn the answer in just a minute in The Creeper.

0: And now, Murder at Midnight. On this program, we bring you the best and most blood-curdling stories ever written. And so now we bring you a tale which you may have heard before. A tale which we consider a classic in terror and suspense. The Creeper by Joseph Ruskall.
1: Kitchenette to the New York apartment. 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
2: New York. The unknown killer called the Creeper has struck again, adding a third female corpse to his toll. Virginia Peters, a comely waitress, was found strangled to death in her third floor apartment early this morning while her radio blared. As in the previous murders, a note was found scrawled on the wall with the victim's lipstick and the plea, "For heaven's sake, catch me before I kill more. I cannot control myself." Oh. Police insist.
3: Now, why'd you turn it off?
4: Oh, how awful, how awful. And in this very neighborhood.
3: Let's hear the rest. It's very interesting.
4: Oh, you don't go turning that radio on again, Steve Grant. Heard enough. I'll go out of my mind, for heaven's sake.
3: That's it. A good, solid clue.
4: What is?
3: For heaven's sake. How many men ever use that expression?
4: Oh, shut up.
3: Okay, Mrs. Grant, pass the biscuits, my little pigeon.
4: Pass the biscuits, E.D.D. Three women in 3 days murdered in cold blood by a mad fiend right here in Washington Heights. I'm too sick to go out, too scared to stay in. The lock's broke. He sits there eating, eating, eating. Pass the biscuits.
3: There's nothing wrong with my appetite, my love.
4: Of course. That's what cost you your job on the police force. When I even think of...
3: Some men drink to escape. I eat.
4: Escape what? What?
3: An ugly tongue, a beautiful face, and a roving eye. In short, a wife.
4: Oh, so you're starting that again. You and your crazy jealousy.
3: Yeah, maybe that's the Creeper's way of escaping too, Georgia. Who knows?
4: Shut up. Go ahead and get a divorce. Go ahead. Can I help it if men look at me? I don't know why you come home at all. Where do you go? What do you do with yourself? Where were you this morning? Why'd you come back?
3: To eat. But someday I'll lose my appetite for that, too. And when I do, my dear, there'll be no escape. And now I'm off again. Kissed? Still using stage lipstick. Wipe it off. How many times must I tell you? You're married now, remember?
4: Steve, wait.
3: Yeah?
4: At least go buy my medicine.
3: Sorry, I got no time.
4: Don't leave me here alone. Stay home this evening. Please, I'm afraid.
3: Oh, don't be silly, pet. Nothing will happen to you. You got a doorman here, an elevator boy, Mrs. Stone across the hall, a phone. You're safe enough.
4: But the night lock, it doesn't work.
3: Oh, now you can't lock me out anymore.
4: It doesn't catch. Something's happened to it since last night. Steve.
3: Get a new one.
4: I can't get a locksmith. I've tried all day. Steve, please. If I want to phone you, where will you be?
3: Out. Goodbye. Take care of your cold. Pearly Chase, how are you?
5: Here you got thrown off the force, Steve.
3: Yeah, here you got thrown off the news, Pearly.
5: You heard wrong. I wasn't fired, I was just warned.
3: I wasn't fired either, just suspended for 3 days. Eating a lamb chop at Casey's when I should have been ringing in from the box at 162nd with all that trouble up there. On my way to headquarters now for reinstatement. I eat too much, my trouble is.
5: I drink too much. Hey, you're living up at the Heights, Steve.
3: Yeah.
5: That's funny, me too.
3: Yeah?
5: Hey, you're married now to a beautiful and lovely young... with admiration.
3: Say it again.
5: I think I knew her. Wasn't her stage name Georgia Dixon?
3: Yeah, that's her. I love that wench, but... women. How does a guy handle them? You know, maybe the Creeper has the right method.
5: Thank you for taking the words out of my mouth. Who's the Creeper, Steve? Any angles?
3: You tell me and I'll split the reward with you. Say, what do you think of Inspector Bradley's inside job here?
5: Nuts. Every janitor's a creeper? And as for that doorman Jim Ellis, it's because he worked at two of the three murder apartments? Pure coincidence. Anyway, they've released him. One thing, though. And I don't think even Bradley's put it together yet.
3: Yeah?
5: In all three cases, just before the Creeper struck, the door locks had already been tampered with.
3: You don't say.
5: You got a theory?
3: Well, sure. I mean, you take that note on the wall. For heaven's sake, in every case, for heaven's sake, catch me before I kill more.
5: I cannot control myself.
3: Right.
5: Oh.
3: Now, what man uses an expression like that? You want the lowdown? It's just this. The Creeper is a woman.
5: A gimmick, huh?
3: Yeah.
5: Like the height of the message from the floor is a trick, 6 feet. And yet I'll lay odds the creeper's no more than a guy your height, say, or mine. 5'9", just like us, you or me. Only crazy.
3: Yeah. How do you figure that?
5: How do I figure lots of things? How do I know where the creeper's gonna strike next?
3: You do?
5: Certainly. The creeper's not so smart, he's just crazy. You'll play along crazy and you're one jump ahead of him. That's the trouble with Inspector Bradley. Why, he's up a tree. You expect logical clues from a madman?
3: Mm.
5: You play along crazy, make out you're the creeper. And what do you get?
3: Well, go ahead, let's see.
5: All right, the victims are all redheads, every one. You've noticed that, of course. 3 in 3 days?
3: Yeah, now that you mention it.
5: They all lived in the Heights, right? Agnes Martin, Jane Krutsky, Virginia Peters?
3: Right.
5: What was the number of the apartment in each case? Agnes lived in 1A, Jane 2B, Virginia 3C. Don't ask me the why or wherefore. Don't ask me the logic. Just play along crazy. You see what I mean? Where's he going to strike next?
3: Huh? I don't catch you.
5: The next victim of the creeper also lives in the Heights. She's a redhead. Her night lock's been tampered with. She's going to get hers today, and her apartment number's 4D. Well, why are you looking at me? Don't you like my arithmetic?
3: Curly, my wife's a redhead. We live in the Heights. And our apartment number is... You're just a boozy reporter.
6: Your apartment number?
4: 4D, I told you.
6: 4D, of course. It's pretty late, but I'll have it delivered. I was busy admiring your lipstick, Mrs. Grant. I've nothing like it in stock. 4D, I should have guessed it anyway.
4: Why?
6: Well, a face is a number. Believe me, since you've moved into the neighborhood, Mrs. Grant, for me it has a special number, like Double Dandy Delicious Dream. 4Ds, you see?
4: Go on. But to tell that to every customer, female.
6: I'm a ladies' man? Like the creeper? What did I say? What's going on in this block? Raw nerves, you can't joke. The creeper, that's all I hear all day. It's mass hysteria. There ain't such an animal.
4: You don't think so?
6: I assure you, Mrs. Grant, it's a fairy tale for circulation of the tabloids. I'll send your prescription up with the boy.
4: No, I'll just wait here for it.
6: Well, it'll take some time. You should go right home and stay there if you're just getting over the flu. I'll tell you what, I'll deliver it myself. It'll be a pleasure.
4: No, I'll wait. I may not go right back. I don't want to be there alone. I'm afraid.
6: Very well. Suit yourself. Have a seat. For heaven's sake, stop me before I kill you.
4: What?
6: I cannot control my... Wait! I was only joking, Mrs. Grant. Wait, Mrs. Grant. Your prescription.
7: Mrs. Grant? Oh, Mrs. Grant.
4: You, Mrs. Stone.
7: Why, yes. What's your hurry, dear?
4: I just got such a scare. Awful murders in this neighborhood.
7: Yes, isn't it terrible? I'm simply frightened to death myself. You walking home?
4: Yeah, I guess so.
7: Well, I'll go with you. It's good we live in the same house.
4: At least if I had a double lock, but the night one doesn't work.
7: Oh, really? Well, I have a chain lock besides, and still
4: the way it is, I sit and shiver when there's a sound at the door. Can't get a locksmith. Tried all day, but they're all so busy. Mr. Frank on the corner promised to, but didn't know when. Why are they all so busy?
7: Well, my dear, because every woman in the neighborhood's changing theirs, too. Simply a nightmare. Oh, but don't you worry. We'll stay together this evening. Mr. Stone's out, too. Think of it. We've never visited, though we live right across the hall from each other. Isn't that like a big city, for heaven's sake? Or would you rather I dropped in on you?
4: Well, I don't know.
7: Well, make it your place, then. Isn't it horrible, the ghastly things they're saying? The theories one doesn't know what to think next. You believe the latest?
4: The latest?
7: That maybe it's a woman, the creeper.
4: A woman?
7: Can you beat it? I just can't imagine how in the world the police figure that, for heaven's sake. Can you? I say, can you, Miss Grant?
4: Oh, I don't know. I was just thinking of something my husband...
7: Though I can see where a married woman now, if her husband was faithless, well, I can understand such a theory, because they take my husband now. You met Mr. Stone, haven't you? Oh, Mrs. Grant, why on earth are you staring at me like that, for heaven's sake?
4: Oh, I don't feel well. I must get home. I feel faint.
7: But Mrs. Grant, for heaven's sake...
1: Sobbing with terror, the woman red hair runs up the dark street, back to her apartment and the door with the broken lock. As the hands of the clock move on towards 12 o'clock and...

0: And now, back to Murder at Midnight and The Creeper. Back to Georgia Grant, hurrying hysterically through the dark streets towards the apartment with the broken lock on the door.
1: Good evening, ma'am. Out late, aren't you?
2: Oh. Yeah, you're the new doorman?
1: Just relieving Charlie. Nice night.
2: Yeah, it was very nice.
1: Here, let me ring the elevator for you.
2: No, you don't have to trouble.
1: No trouble, ma'am. There. Apartment 4D, huh?
2: Yeah. How did you know?
1: Doesn't take long.
2: When will this elevator come?
1: Coming now. Terrible things, ma'am. The happenings.
2: What?
1: The creeper. It's so...
3: Going up? Down, up and down. The ups and downs of life, that's me. I'm a living milkshake, Mrs. Grant.
1: Uh-oh.
2: What's wrong, Jimmy?
3: Stuck. Imagine getting stuck between a third and fourth with a production like you.
2: Get going, Sonny. Want me to report you?
3: Okay. Can't you take a joke? Maybe I misconstrued that smile you always give me. Maybe you shouldn't ought to smile that way. Fourth floor.
2: Let me out.
3: If I drop in later, will you be more receptive?
2: Oh, home. Oh, thank goodness. I must be going out of my mind. Key. Where's my key? Darn this lock. Darn the lock. In yet? But I want to know how soon I can get my lock changed. Yes, I know it's late, but he promised. This is Mrs. Grant. Yes, 4D, yes. I know you just explained to me, but I must...
4: Georgia?
2: Yes? Yes, so won't you...
4: I've
2: please...
4: been waiting for you.
5: Don't, you little fool, it's me. You want the whole house to...
4: That's better.
2: What are you doing here?
4: Oh, don't worry. You haven't got a thing to worry about now. I've come to protect you. Give me the phone. Hello? Never mind about the lock, thank you. Sit down. Make yourself at home. Been waiting here for you. Long time no see, Georgia.
2: What do you want, Pearlie?
4: Me? A headline. Your husband wants, too. He wants I should keep an eye on you.
2: What's that?
4: Sure. You didn't think Steve and I were acquainted, did you? Oh, yes. From way back. Just met him at a bar.
2: I don't believe you. What do you mean, keep an eye on me?
4: Oh, just in case the creep... You heard of the character?
2: You're mad. You've always been mad, Pearlie Chase. Where is Steve? Why should he send you here? Why should he think the creeper will come here? What are you doing here?
4: Told you. Playing along crazy. Got a drink?
2: You're drunk now. And you're getting right out of here. You're nothing but a no-good rummy.
4: And you're nothing but a no-good... You finish it. When I took the drink, it was to drown you out, and you know it. I'm still a rum pot, Angel. Which means I haven't got rid of you yet.
2: Get out.
4: You're a little two-timing redhead. You're all the same, you redheads. Even a wedding ring can't change you. Don't play the innocent. My business is snooping. I make a living at it between drinks. So your new motto's love thy neighbor, huh? Mr. Stone across the hall? Poor dumb Steve.
2: I'm warning you. Get out or I'll call the police.
4: Stay where you are.
2: Or, Pearlie, what are you doing with that gun?
4: I wouldn't pick up that phone if I were you. You see, there's a big reward for the creeper and a heck of an exclusive, and I don't want to share it. I'm riding a hunch. Now, sit down, darling. Just play along with me while I play along crazy. Sit down. Oh. That's it. Like we're expecting company.
1: Let's have some music. Don't just sit. Let's have some music.
5: I said turn on the radio.
1: That's it. That's the good girl. Dance music. Let's dance. Give me your arm. Let's dance. Like old times. Around and around like my brain. Why are you trembling? I still love you, you little fool. Ask me why. I love you. I love you, you lovely redhead. I could kill you and you deserve it. Put the radio on, you could scream and no one would hear. I could put my hand on your throat like this and I could strangle you. Why are you crying? Stop it. I'm here to protect you. Stop crying. Cut it, I said. Cut it out. I can't stand it. I never could. Okay. You want me to leave? All right, I will. It's your funeral. What am I saving you for anyway? Where's my hat? In a few minutes, there'll be a knock or a ring or the door will just open. And you'll be lying in a pool of blood like the other three. Goodbye, my worthless. Give my regards to the creeper.
2: What if he comes back? He wants to kill me. He wants to kill me. Somebody wants to kill me. I must lie down. My head is splitting. Trying to frighten me. Still a spite, that's it. Like the other three. In a pool of blood. Like the other three. Like the other three. Almost 12 o'clock. Any minute now, there'll be a knock. Or a ring. Yes?
6: This is the doorman, Mrs. Grant.
2: Yes?
6: The druggist is here with the medicine. Shall I let him up?
2: The medicine? Yes, let it... No. Don't let that man up.
6: Want me to bring it up?
2: No. I'm perfectly all right. I don't need it, you hear? Don't you dare come up. Don't dare. Oh, please, I must have it changed right away. My lock, my door lock. Yes, this is Mrs. Grant. Yes, I do want it. Of course, anyone can get in, anyone. They want to murder me, but I don't know who. It's the creeper. Oh, you'll come right away? Thank you. Thank you so much, but hurry. Please hurry or I'll go out of my mind. Oh, thank the Lord. Like the other three in a pool of blood. Any minute now, a knock or a ring. Who? Who's there?
7: It's me, dear, Mrs. Stone.
2: Oh, what do you want?
7: I've been worried about you. Are you ill?
2: No, I'm all right, Mrs. Stone. I'm feeling fine.
7: Open up, dear. Don't you want me to keep you company?
2: No, thank you. I was just... Oh, stop that.
7: Oh, do let me in, silly. And we'll...
2: No, please. Go away. I'm going to sleep. Go away. You hear me? Go away. Hello.
8: Hello, Georgia. You all right?
2: Oh, Steve. Steve, I've been frantic. So good to hear your voice. Where are you?
8: At headquarters. I'm coming right home. Sweetheart, is anything wrong?
2: No, not now. Not when I hear you, Steve. I don't know what came over me all day. I've been imagining things. So silly. My nerves.
8: Sorry about supper tonight, honey. I wasn't myself. My job had me down, but now everything...
2: Oh, of course. Forgive me, Steve. I've been bad, wicked. If you knew what I've gone through tonight, the most dreadful state. And then that... Steve, did you send someone here today?
8: Curly Chase?
2: Then you did?
8: Yeah, to keep you company. Isn't he still with you?
2: No, I just got rid of him.
8: Oh, I wish you hadn't. He's an all right guy. Smart reporter. Lives in the neighborhood, too. Honey, it sounds cockeyed. I mean, Curly's theory, but
2: won't, Steve.
8: Not anyone, do you hear? Not anyone.
2: Steve, wait.
9: What?
2: Wait, Steve, it's, thank goodness, it's last. Now I can breathe easy. Darling, just a minute.
8: Georgia. Hello. Hello, George.
2: Mr. Frank?
9: Mr. Frank.
8: George, can you hear me?
2: Goodness, you've come. Please step in. It's the lock on this door. I want just a moment. My husband's on the phone.
8: Can you hear me, Georgia?
2: Steve?
8: Yeah, what happened? There was something else I wanted to tell you.
2: It's all right, darling. Everything's all right now, Steve. You needn't worry.
8: Didn't I just hear you talking to someone? Was that somebody at the door?
2: No, it's no one, dear. It's just Mr. Frank, the locksmith. Put a load.
8: Georgia, listen. Listen, Georgia. That's what I was going to tell you.
2: What is?
8: The police run a new trail. They think maybe a locksmith. Georgia, you listening? They think maybe the creeper's a locksmith. Oh. Get him out, quick.
1: What nice lipstick you
8: Georgia,
1: use,
8: can you hear
1: Mrs. Frank. Yes.
8: Georgia.
1: Very nice. Lipstick.
8: Georgia.
1: Very nice.
8: Can you hear me, Georgia? Georgia. Georgia. Hello, Georgia.
1: Hello?
8: Hello, who's this?
1: Hurry. Catch me before I kill more. For heaven's sake.
0: Soft footsteps hurrying down the corridor. Away from the door with the broken lock, now standing ajar. The body of a red-headed woman. And still, should she not have known that her only visitor would be death? The clocks struck 12 for...
10: Murder!

remember to be with us again when death knocks at the door, wearing a familiar face, and the clocks strike 12 for murder. Georgia was played by Ann Shepherd. With music by Charles Paul, Murder at Midnight was directed by Ann

0: the music. Stop the music.
1: What's the matter, Harlow?
2: Yeah, what's wrong?
0: Wrong, brother. You mean what's right. The Kelvinator division of Nash Kelvinator has agreed to stand by tonight and let Nash have the whole show. And this is why. Just listen to this telegram from Nash.
3: Okay to announce big news. Stop. All Nash dealers, coast to coast. Now, get this. All Nash dealers will have the new Nash on display tomorrow.
4: Say, that's the news I've been waiting for.
0: You and a million others, Kurt. And what an eyeful they're going to get. That new Nash 600 and Nash Ambassador are two beautiful automobiles.
1: You mean you've seen them?
0: Seen them. I've driven them. And believe me, I never knew what driving meant before.
1: Is the Nash 600 really big?
0: Even bigger than you thought it was going to be.
4: And how about economy? Does the new Nash 600 really deliver 25 to 30 miles on a gallon?
0: Like a breeze, Kurt.
1: I want to know.
0: Now, look, you two, look. Why ask me about the new Nash 600? I could talk all night about that unitized body and coil springing, but it all adds up to a new thrill you can discover for yourselves tomorrow.
3: And you better get there early, folks, because everybody wants to see the newest new car in America. So why not make it a family affair? Take the kids and neighbors, too. You've waited a long time for this, but man, it was worth it. Just wait till you see the new Nash on display at your dealers tomorrow.
1: That's what we've been waiting to hear. Now let's make with the music, okay, Vic? Let's get going again.
0: Folks, the biggest show in town is opening tomorrow at your Nash dealers. Now, you may think you've seen everything, but wait until you see your first new Nash 600. Sure, it's beautiful, but it's not just a new model. It's a new kind of car. So new, so different, you'll just have to see it to believe it. Think of it, 25 to 30 miles on a gallon of gasoline at moderate highway speed. And it's big. Plenty of headroom, leg room, and elbow room for six large people to lounge at ease. And it has a weather-eye conditioned air system and a convertible bed, coil springing on all four wheels. But words can't describe the new Nash cars. You've just got to see them to appreciate them. They're terrific performers. And so much smoother, so much quieter, so much easier to drive. But don't let other folks try to tell you what they're like. See the new Nash 600 and the Nash Ambassador yourself tomorrow at your Nash dealers. They're there right now waiting for you. One look, and you'll know why we say you'll be ahead with Nash. Starting tomorrow, the new Nash will be on display in your local Nash dealer's showroom. You'll want to see it. Everybody wants to see this great new Nash car.

0: thank you, Marie Wilson and Charlie Butterworth, for your contribution to the evening's fun. And immediately after Tiny's message, there's a little vocal contribution I'd like to make. All right, Tiny?
1: Thank you, Al. Okay, Lud? Little ballad is called Hands Across the Table. Whether it conjures up a picture of two romantic people holding hands or a picture of Junior reaching across the table for a second piece of cake, I want you to remember this one fact. Those hands, no matter whose they are, can spread the germs of many common diseases. That's why I want you to realize how important it is to keep hands clean, to wash them regularly and always before meals with Life Boy, which not only removes dirt, but helps to remove germs. Teach the children this habit. Form it yourself. Always use Life Boy for hands and face as well as the bath.
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0: that. And from then on, I had a nice quiet ride into New York with nothing to do but look down at the scenery. You never know when the break's going to come in show business. I've been hooking for 6 years now, and the best I ever did was a one-night stand and some greasy clip joint. I know I'm no ballerina from the Ballet Russe de Monte Carlo, but I can do a couple of whirls without breaking my neck. And besides, I got look. That's what the men ask for. At least that's what Jason White asked for. He was my only connection with high society before he passed away. Oh, don't feel sorry for me, because his getting bumped off was my break. They had my legs in every paper in Chicago. That's how I happened to come to New York. I got a contract to dance at an extremely chic joint called the Blue Hour, with a minimum, mind you. All the way from Chicago, I worried no one would meet me when I arrived, but I was wrong. There were about nearly a million reporters at LaGuardia Airport. You'd have thought I was Miss America or a Bueller or somebody. I was really intriguing to Mr. Who showed up. That man, Mahoney.
1: Well, how about one more picture, Miss LaPaul? A little more legs? That's it. Thank you.
0: Oh, thank you, boys. Come around and see me at the Blue Hour. I'll give an extra good show if I know you're there.
2: Well, you're pretty smooth at extra good shows, aren't you?
0: I beg your pardon? Oh, it's you.
2: Yeah. Mahoney's the name. Alec Mahoney.
0: I didn't ask your name.
2: My, you're touchy.
0: Wouldn't you like to know?
2: Carry your bag for you?
0: I can afford a porter.
2: Oh, I'd like to speak to you.
0: Call me up sometime.
2: Who killed Jason White?
0: Cop or reporter?
2: Why? You got two different answers?
0: Look, Mahoney, if you could read, you'd know from the papers I had nothing to do with Jason White's death.
2: I never read the papers, honey. I'm a reporter.
0: Well, I already gave my interview. Now, leave me alone, Mahoney. I went through all this with the Chicago police.
2: Yeah. I know.
0: Well, then why the sudden interest?
2: Because the whole thing smells.
0: Move, Mahoney. You're beginning to bore me.
2: Now, why were you afraid to tell the police you were at Jason White's apartment the night he was killed?
0: What are we playing? 20 questions?
2: No. Just hunches, honey.
0: Hunches, Look, Mahoney, Jason White was a nice guy. He liked me, I liked his money. We got along swell as long as he was spending it on me.
2: Did you kill him because he stopped spending it?
0: If that's another hunch, get out of my way before I haul off on you.
2: Oh, now look, honey.
0: There's just two things you can do for me. Drop dead.

0: feels uneasy, as if he knew something important. He seemed awfully nosy about who killed Jason White. He sure would have made a good lawyer. Besides, he wasn't half bad looking. Just the same, I hoped I'd never see him again. I finally got a cab and decided to go straight over to the Blue Hour. Come to think of it, they didn't have anyone meet me at the airport. They've got some nerve treating their star attraction that way. I'd tell them a thing or two. I couldn't believe my eyes when I took a gander at the Blue Hour. It was the most beautiful place I ever saw. Extremely chic. The walls and ceilings were covered with real satin, and the floors were so clean they glistened. There were enough mirrors around to powder 4,000 noses at the same time. And there was an honest-to-goodness band, 10 pieces. They were rehearsing as I entered. Oh, anybody would look good on that stage with that music. And I wasn't going to be the exception. I was in such a daze, I didn't see him come along inside of me. But somehow he had the knack of making you feel his presence.
1: Miss LaPaul?
0: Oh, yeah. How did you know?
1: You're quite famous these days. I'm Anthony LaCarta.
0: Pleased to meet you, Mr. LaCarta. I love your joint. Place. Extremely chic. I know I'm going to like working here.
1: I hope so. Follow me, Miss LaPaul.
0: Oh, that band is certainly out of this world.
1: Glad you like it. This way, Miss LaPaul.
0: I've never seen anything like it.
1: Won't you sit down?
0: Thanks. I could use a seat. Those reporters gave me a good going over this morning.
1: What'd you tell them?
0: Oh, the usual stuff, like how many offers I had, and I picked your club because it was the best in town, and I gave them a couple of good shots.
1: Did you tell them anything about Jason White?
0: Well, they were the usual questions.
1: What usual question?
0: Like, did I love him? Do I miss him? Do I have any idea who killed him?
1: Do you?
0: Look, Mr. LaCarta, I want to be a dancer, not an information, please.
1: I'm sorry, Miss LaPaul, but I'm very interested in crime. Unsolved crimes.
0: Oh.
1: Just a hobby. Cigarette?
0: Oh, thank you. When do I start working, Mr. LaCarta?
1: You're on salary already.
0: Oh, gee, thank you. I could start rehearsing right away. I'd be ready by tomorrow night.
1: Well, you must be very tired from the ordeal of everything that happened in Chicago. You take a 2-week rest, then we're going to see.
0: 2 weeks? Well, I'll be deader than a mackerel by then. Mr. LaCarta, I'm hot as a firecracker now. How long do you think this publicity can last?
1: I'm sorry, Miss LaPaul. I don't think it's possible.
0: You don't think it's possible? Well, I like that. I've waited 6 years for this kind of a chance, and I'm not going to sit on my... I'm not going to just sit and watch it fizzle out.
1: Well, unfortunately, Miss LaPaul, you must be satisfied with the arrangement.
0: Satisfied my foot? I'll get a job somewhere else.
1: You're forgetting one small detail, Miss LaPaul. You're under contract to me. I'm going to see that you stay there.
0: Well, I don't get it. You chase me around in Chicago as if I was studded with diamonds.
1: Well, you are very valuable.
0: What's the game, LaCarta?
1: Don't you know?
0: No, I don't know.
1: What a shame, Miss LaPaul. I'm sure that before you finished here, you'll play the game very well.
0: I didn't like it. I didn't like it at all. Because it didn't take a Sam Spade to figure out that the game he was playing had something to do with a guy I knew called Jason White. And Jason White was murdered.

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0: have felt uneasy when I left Mahoney, but I was downright scared when I left Anthony Locata's office. I must be a real square. Everybody seems to be talking riddles. I know there's something cooking that concerns me, but I'll be darned if I know what. Mr. Locata had an apartment for me. In fact, he had me driven there. I wasn't blind enough to miss the stooge he planted outside my door. I was in a fine fix. Lois LaPaul, who was going to burn up the big city, stuck in an apartment with a bodyguard. The sad part of it all was I didn't know a soul to turn to for help except... No, it wasn't possible. He wouldn't help me. So, there was nothing for me to do but sit there and eat. Who is it?
1: Mahoney.
0: Oh.

0: I'm scared.
1: Well, well, you do have human instincts.
0: Oh, Mahoney, well, what's going on? Why am I involved?
1: Close the faucet on those crocodile tears, honey.
0: Why don't you believe me?
1: Because you're not playing square with me.
0: What do you want from me, Mahoney?
1: The truth.
0: Oh, right.
1: You were in Jason White's apartment the night he was killed. Weren't you?
0: Yes, I was.
1: What were you doing there?
0: I went to see him.
1: Oh. Oh, just like that, huh?
0: So he called me and asked me to come right up.
1: Do you always run when a man asks you to come up to his apartment?
0: He sounded frightened. He told me to hurry. I grabbed a taxi and got there as fast as I could. I knocked several times, but there was no answer, so I walked in. Every light in the place was lit, and every chair, table, and drawer was upset. You know that from the newspaper stories. Jason was sitting in the one and only chair left upright. I remember he smiled as I walked in.
1: You got here very quickly, my dear. Thank you.
0: Jason, what happened? What's been going on here?
1: Oh, forget about that. Come over here beside me.
0: I don't understand it.
1: Never mind, my dear. It's unimportant. Listen to me carefully.
0: You sound sick. What's the matter?
1: Nothing, my dear. Don't worry. Here, take this.
0: It's a bottle of perfume.
1: Yes. I've had it for you for a long time. But like most men, I forgot to give it to you. Take it now.
0: You mean you had me rush all the way up here for this? What's the gag? Jason, you're bleeding. You've been hurt. I'll call a doctor.
1: No, Lois, please don't do that. I'd rather have it this way.
0: Who did it, Jason?
1: I don't know. Lois, promise me one thing. Don't open that bottle of perfume until they catch and convict whoever attacked me. If you do, your life will be in danger.
0: I promise, Jason.
1: You'd better go now. Forget that you were ever here tonight. God bless you, my dear. And thank you. Thank you for everything.
0: Jason. Jason. And that's exactly what happened, Mahoney, I swear.
1: Do you still have that bottle of perfume?
0: Of course I have.
1: May I see it?
0: Thinking of using it?
1: Perhaps.
0: Well, I keep it in my makeup kit. Here.
1: Well, very interesting.
0: What's very interesting?
1: Did you notice the name of this perfume?
0: Yeah, it's in French. I have a hard enough time with my English.
1: Bleu, bleu.
0: Huh? Sounds like your tongue got stuck.
1: I get by, honey. I get by. Bleu means the hour, and blue means blue. The hour blue. Or better known as the Blue Hour.
0: The Blue Hour? That's the same name as the nightclub.
1: Well. You catch on fast, don't you? And here's something else for you to mull over. Jason White bought a diamond in Antwerp in 1929 called the Blue Hour. It was called that because it was a perfect blue-white stone worth about $500,000.
0: Holy mackerel.
1: Now, do you know what's in this bottle?
0: Perfume?
1: If you're telling the truth, honey, the Blue Hour diamond is floating around in there.
0: You mean 500 grand worth of... Oh, brother.
1: Yeah. Well, we'll find out in just a minute.
0: No, don't. I told you what Jason said about my life being in danger. If that's open before his murderer is convicted.
1: Sugar face, your life is already in danger. Well, cross your fingers. Here goes.
0: Oh, Mahoney.
1: Oh, brother. Look at that thing dazzle.
0: Oh, gee, it's beautiful.
1: So that's the Blue Hour diamond.
0: Boy, on my finger would that look extremely chic.
1: Look, baby. Look, if you want to live to enjoy it, we've got to beat the early bird to the worm. Now here, sit down here. You've got a full evening in front of you, honey. Now here, here's what you're going to do.
0: Alec wasn't kidding when he said we had a full evening in front of us. He had a plan, and I had to memorize it. I was going to do some acting. And here I come to New York to be a dancer. I was so mixed up with all that happened, I wasn't sure of anything, except that I fell in love with Alec Mahoney. He didn't know it yet, but as soon as things were settled, I was going to let him know. Meanwhile, I felt that Mahoney was staging a play, and I was his leading lady. He said things, had me repeat them till I thought I'd scream.

0: but he assured me one mistake would be fatal. He then picked out my chicest evening gown and had me put it on. I thought I detected a gleam in his eye as I paraded before him, but he pulled himself together, gave me a quick pat on the shoulder, and left. I waited 10 minutes by the clock. We still had Licata's fair-haired boy waiting outside. I then opened the door noisily and stepped out.
1: Hey, you going someplace?
0: Look, stupid, I'm going down to the Blue Hour. If you want to come along, just fall in line behind teacher.

0: Good evening, Mr. LaCarta.
1: What are you doing here?
0: I came to see you.
1: Was there something you didn't understand this afternoon?
0: On the contrary, it was all too clear. Aren't you going to ask me to sit down, Tony?
1: Sit down. Don't call me Tony. My name's Anthony.
0: I'm sorry, Anthony.
1: You look pretty good for a second rater.
0: Gee, I'm flattered.
1: I still don't know why you're here.
0: I came to play the game.
1: I see. What caused this sudden change of mind?
0: It's a woman's prerogative, isn't it?
1: Maybe.
0: You see, I know something about you, and I think you've guessed something about me.
1: Stop beating around the bush.
0: All right, Anthony. I know you killed Jason White.
1: For a dumb babe, you think you know an awful lot.
0: I was in the room when you killed Jason.
1: Can you prove it?
0: If I tried hard enough, I might be able to. But that's not why I'm here.
1: Then what did cause this social visit?
0: I think you know I have the Blue Hour Diamond. I have. Put your eyes back in your head, Anthony.
1: So you do have it, huh?
0: Up to this point, you only thought I had it. Isn't that right?
1: What's the deal?
0: I'll make it short and simple. I need money. I couldn't possibly pass that rock. You know your way around. Pass it. Split 50-50, and I'll forget I ever saw you in Jason's apartment.
1: I never said I was there.
0: So you didn't.
1: Give me the diamond.
0: Don't be stupid. I never carry it around. It's too heavy.
1: Where is it?
0: Come to my apartment in about half an hour and come yourself, Anthony. Leave that hairy ape home. If there's any funny business, you'll never get it.
1: I'll be there. How long?
0: I'm sure you'll do as I say, Anthony, because that diamond must mean a lot to you. After all, you committed murder for it. When I left Picotta's office, the taxi back to my apartment felt like a Turkish bath. Whew. But so far, everything went exactly as Mahoney said it would. He would have been proud of me. I didn't muff a line. Now, the worst that could happen to me was getting killed. The prospect of this didn't appeal at all. And besides, it took me 25 years to find a guy like Mahoney. I wanted to stay around and enjoy him. Once I got back to my apartment, I had nothing to do but wait for LaCarta. It's like waiting for poison to take effect. I turned on every light and the radio. I figured the soft music would help my nerves relax. It didn't. I smoked 16 cigarettes. I know, I counted them. I was sitting there trying to keep my mind, such as it is, off of unpleasant things. And then I heard it. It was the window opening. Very softly in my bedroom. Somebody had come up the fire escape into my room. I should have known that LaCarta wouldn't take a chance and come to see me alone like I told him. He had one of his gorillas in my other room to make sure that I'd be in his power. This apparently had not occurred to Mahoney, who thought he was so smart. I got up from the couch and stood there listening. The guy in there was coming closer because I heard him knock my sewing basket over. I looked around for an effective weapon. Then I spotted it. Just the thing. My big makeup case. I picked it up, hefted it, and I quietly kicked off my shoes and stole over to the bedroom doorway. I leaned back against the wall out of sight as the door started to open. I could see that big gorilla standing there with a gun in the dark with his hat pulled down over his face. Then he started to push his face out into the room.
1: Now look.
0: He fell back into the bedroom and I shut the door and stood there. Oh, Mahoney, wherever you are, don't fail me now.
1: LaCarta.
0: Oh, come in, Anthony. I'm glad to see you're prompt. It's a sign of good upbringing.
1: You've got to play that radio.
0: Oh, I'm sorry. Shouldn't keep such late hours, Anthony. It's making you nervous.
1: Where's the diamond?
0: Gee, you're in a hurry. Got a date?
1: I got to get back to the club.
0: All right, Anthony. But remember, I don't care what you do with the diamond. I just want 250 grand. My share. Is that clear?
1: You'll get your share.
0: Good. Here's the diamond. Had it in my handbag all evening.
1: Oh, the Blue Hour. I saw it only once. But I knew then that someday I'd have to have it.
0: You saw it in Antwerp in 1929. It meant right, Anthony.
1: How do you know?
0: I have a crystal ball.
1: You know too much.
0: Not any more than you do now, Anthony.
1: What was that report of Mahoney done here this evening?
0: Mahoney? I don't recall.
1: My man told me he was here.
0: Oh, yeah. He came for an exclusive interview of my life.
1: Did he tell you it was going to end tonight?
0: No.
1: You think for 1 minute I was going to let you run loose, knowing what you do about me? I still don't know how you could have been in that apartment when I had to kill Jason.
0: So you did kill him. Mahoney was right.
1: Oh, Mahoney, eh? I thought so. Only don't count on him, sister, because my boys are out looking for him now.
0: Anthony, let's talk this over, huh? You can keep the diamond. It's yours.
1: You should have stuck to those clip joints back in Chicago. That's where you belong.
0: No.
1: Say your prayers.
2: Lois, are you all right? It's me, Mahoney. Mahoney. Are you all right, beautiful? Are you all right?
0: I'm alive.
2: Oh, good. Well, what did you have to hit me on the head for, you big dope?
0: Was that you?
2: Ooh, you know, I almost didn't make it.
0: Well, I never would have spoken to you again, Mahoney. In fact, I never would have spoken to anybody again, would I?
2: Oh, you're going to be all right now, honey.
0: I must have lost 4 pounds tonight.
2: Well, I never heard a woman complain about that before. Come on. Come on, get up, honey. You're all right. You're not hurt. Hey, what's wrong?
0: Nothing. I'm just saying my prayers.
3: Would you mind facing the sun just a little more so we can see the sparkle?
4: Yeah, that's it.
3: Hey, you going to collect the reward for turning up White's killer?
4: Yeah, Mr. Paul, what about that?
0: Well, I didn't turn him up. Somebody else did.
3: Yeah, not the way I heard it. Well, why are you going back to Chicago all of a sudden?
0: Oh, that's all, boys. I'm sorry.
3: Well, goodbye, Mr. Paul.
0: Bye. Bye.
2: Well, now you're really famous, aren't you?
0: Mahoney, I thought when I didn't hear from you, I thought...
2: Well, I've been busy. You didn't think I was going to let you run out on me, did you?
0: Oh, that. Well, I never really thought about it one way or the other.
2: No?
0: No, I'm still extremely angry with you, as you may well imagine. You haven't even bothered to explain.
2: Well, honey, it was this way. Licata was with Jason White on his trip to Antwerp, and he saw Jason buy the Blue Hour diamond. He offered him all sorts of dough for it, but he wouldn't sell. And Licata never got over it.
0: Holy mackerel. Well, he's over it now. There's just one thing I want to know from you, Mahoney.
2: Mm-hmm.
0: How did you know Licata killed Jason White?
2: Well, I didn't.
0: You mean everything I did, risking my life, playing games with a maniac, was all because you had a hunch?
2: That's right, baby. Never go wrong, Mahoney.
0: Oh!
2: What are you going to do now, beautiful? You're a rich woman now, you know.
0: How do you figure?
2: Well, the diamond legally belongs to you. I think it will hold up in court.
0: Well, I know one thing for sure. I'm giving up the ballet. And for two things, I think I'll get married.
2: Oh. Society, I suppose.
0: Holy mackerel, you're a big dope, Mahoney. It takes a lot of courage for a girl to do what I'm about to do. Will you marry me?
2: Oh, I suppose so.

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1: 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Next Thursday, you will hear Kirk Douglas as star of Suspense. 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

0: You ready, Clitheroe?
1: Yes, sir.
0: Communication number one. Mission accomplished.
1: Yes, sir.
0: You better make sure you pause after that. Give them a few seconds to get over their excitement down there.
1: They'll go crazy. Be bigger than New Year's Eve.
0: New Year's Eve? Be bigger than the Armistice. Only one celebration will top it in our lifetime.
1: What's that?
0: The one they throw when we get back.
1: All right, now, where was I?
2: Mission accomplished.
1: Yeah.
0: First rocket expedition to Mars landed upon Mars 1203 Earth time. Estimated position of landing, approximately longitude 345 degrees, latitude minus 7 degrees.
1: Yes, sir.
0: Landed without incident at edge of forest. Atmosphere, what's a good word to say it's all right for breathing?
1: Optimal?
0: Yeah. Found atmosphere optimal. Descended from rock.
3: Captain Williams.
1: Yeah?
3: Prescott, sir. I see Prescott. He's running this way.
0: Running? Something happened?
3: No, he's just loping along. I think he's smiling.
0: Keep your binoculars on him. Sound off. It looks like he's in trouble. Descended from rocket. Sent Lieutenant Prescott on reconnaissance mission. Dugan, Prescott, all right?
3: Yes, sir. Want me to yell to him?
0: No, just stay up there and watch him. Morale high. Commend efficiency and discipline of entire crew. Lieutenant Prescott and Dugan, Sergeant Clitheroe.
1: Thanks, Captain.
0: There's enough glory for all, Sergeant. Any chance of sending that in now?
1: Not for 2 hours. Channels won't be clear for voice communication until 3 o'clock Earth time.
0: They don't even know yet that we made it. I'd like to be down there when they get that message. What excitement. Sirens, bands, playing, artillery salute.
3: Here's Prescott, sir.
0: Good. Come on down, Dugan. Prescott, you all right?
4: People.
0: Here, sit down, sit down. Catch your breath.
4: People. Mars has people.
0: All right, now take your time. You want a drink?
4: Mars is inhabited. People, just like home.
0: Any women?
1: Let him talk.
0: What sort of people?
4: Ordinary-looking people. Men, women, kids.
0: Hostile?
4: I don't think so. I came down a road, a country road. Followed it to the right angle into a fast highway.
0: Yeah.
4: Before I could decide whether to go right or left, I heard a buzzing sort of sound. I ducked behind a bush. Vehicle rolled past. One wheel must have a gyroscopic balance of some sort.
0: Yeah, yeah.
4: Inside was a man and a woman.
0: What'd they look like?
4: Just like us. Hair, eyes, nose, mouth, body, clothes.
0: Mars inhabited. Wait till they hear that down there.
4: After it passed, I followed it. I came to a hill. And when I got to the top, there it was, a little town. Buildings, streets, just like home. And then I hurried back here.
0: People. And just like home, huh?
4: Yeah.
0: You suppose they're really friendly?
1: Well, I don't see why not.
0: You heard what he said. Civilization up here resembles the one down there. What would they do on Earth if Martians came down and established contact?
1: It'd make a pretty big thing out of it.
0: Yeah, the people up here will probably treat us the same way. Even so, we're not going to take any chances. We'll be armed.
4: We're going into town?
0: Right. As soon as we camouflage the rocket. All right, start cutting some of those branches and gathering leaves. Cover it up good. I don't want anybody monkeying around while we're gone.
4: Right.
1: We can't be gone long, Captain. Channel's open at 3.
0: We'll be back by then, if everything goes well.
1: Oh, can you imagine their reaction when they see us?
0: Come on, men. Make it fast.

0: All right, men, dress it up. I'm going to knock on the door now and keep smiling to show we're friendly and let me do all the talking. Understand?
1: Yes. All right, sir.

0: Yes, what do you want?
1: You speak English.
0: I speak what I speak. What do you want?
1: Martian speaks English.
2: We're from Earth. I'm Captain Williams, commander of the first expedition to Mars. And you are the first Martian we've met.
0: Martian?
2: What I mean to say is you live on the fourth planet from the sun, correct?
0: Well, everybody knows that.
2: Well, we're from Earth.
0: Where?
2: It's never been done before.
0: What has it?
1: How is it you speak such good English?
0: I'm not speaking, I'm thinking. Telepathy. Now, what is it you want?
2: We're from Earth. From Earth.
0: Some other time, Mac. I got my own problem.
3: How do you like that?
0: You didn't look very bright.
1: I know, but...
3: Well, try it again. Knock on the door.
2: I'm in command here, Dugan. I'll do all the thinking.
3: Yes, sir.
2: I'll knock on the door and try it again.
4: Yeah?
2: Oh, excuse me, ma'am. Was that your husband I was just talking to?
4: Yes.
2: He shut the door so quick I never got a chance to explain.
4: Oh, I'm sorry, but he is busy. Can I help you? Are you strangers in town?
2: I'll say we are. We're from Earth.
4: Earth?
2: The planet Earth. Maybe you have a different name for it. The third in order from the sun. We came in a rocket. Almost 60 million miles.
4: Don't come near me.
2: I just want to shake hands. You and your husband are the first people on this planet we've
4: seen. Don't come near me.
2: You don't understand. We're from Earth. We came in a rocket. We came in a rocket. What'd I do?
3: Captain, don't you think we'd better get away from here, maybe?
2: Well, all I did was...
3: How far is it to town, Prescott?
5: Quarter of a mile.
3: I just wanted to shake hands. What was it that scared us?

0: right for us to smoke, Captain?
1: Sure, smoke, yell, unbutton your buttons, do whatever you want. Doesn't seem to make any difference. Nobody's paying any attention to us anyhow. You'd think these people had visitors from Earth every day. Nobody even turns around to look at us.
2: Can I say something, Captain?
1: Yeah.
2: We can't blame them for ignoring us, sir. We look just the same as they do. For all they know, we're just a few Martians ambling through the town square. We ought to take a chance and try telling someone else.
1: We've told three of them already. Back at that farmhouse, a man ignored us and the woman screamed and ran away. And that girl we told fainted.
3: Captain, looks like a bar or a soda fountain in here. Would it be all right if we went in and had something to drink?
0: Well, why not?
4: Good afternoon.
0: Good afternoon. Did we get something to drink here?
4: Got some nice fruit crystal. It's all right. The same for everyone. I don't think I've ever seen you fellas around. You strangers?
0: We're from Earth.
4: Where?
0: Earth. Third planet from the sun.
4: Oh. Clumsy of me. Earth, huh? Well, what do you know?
0: You mean you understand what I'm trying to tell you?
4: Sure. Sure.
0: That we're the first men from Earth ever to reach Mars, that it's never been done before?
1: That we came 60 million miles in a rocket? Yeah,
4: sure. 60 million, huh? Rocket, you say? Well, I'm proud to make your acquaintance.
0: I'm Captain Williams.
1: This is Lieutenant Prescott, Sergeant Clitheroe, and Lieutenant Duke.
4: Well, I'm honored. I'm honored. Do you mind if I bring my son in to meet you? This is an occasion.
0: Sure. Bring him in.
4: Son, come in here. Rocket, eh? All the way by rocket. Say now.
0: You understand what we went through, the chances we took.
4: Sure. Why, you're real heroes. Let me shake hands again.
5: You call me Bob?
4: Son, these men are from Earth. From Earth. Understand?
5: Yes, Pop.
0: We're the first men from Earth ever to reach Mars.
4: Isn't that wonderful, son? Think of it.
5: It's wonderful.
4: Go tell everyone. You don't mind if he tells people, do you?
0: Mine. I should say not.
1: Oh, we'd like him to.
0: As many as possible.
4: Go ahead, son. Hurry. Think that all the way from Earth.
1: There were times in there when I didn't think we'd make it, I can tell you.
4: Hey, I'll bet there were.
0: Turbine conked out when we hit the stratosphere. I began to sweat a big drop.
4: Yeah, I can imagine. Turbine, that is pretty serious.
3: Well, even before we left, we were told we only had about one chance in three of making it.
4: Hey, I don't see where you found the courage.
0: We didn't even know what we'd find when we got here.
4: It's
0: never been done before. Never.
4: Let me shake your hand again.
0: Lots of men were killed trying, but they never succeeded.
4: What an honor for our little town.
0: You're the first to know, really. The very first.
4: Oh?
0: Your name will go down in history in all the school books with ours.
3: A monument on both planets.
0: Hey, what is your name?
1: Hey, wait a minute, man. Hold on.
3: What's up, Skipper?
1: Outside. All those people. Looks like the whole town.
4: Why, they must have heard the news, the glorious news from my son. Yes, they come to welcome you.
0: Hey, hold your fire, men. Welcome us. It doesn't sound like they've come to welcome us.
6: Why,
0: that's the man we first spoke to, the one whose wife got scared.
4: Gentlemen, please don't shoot. There must be some mistake. I'll just ask them why they're behaving in such a...
0: Here, come back here. Come back here, you old... Come back here. What do you make of that?
3: Captain, I don't understand this and I don't like it.
0: Do it. The back way out. See if it's clear. Let's cut you fire when I say fire, not before I lower your gun. They're all around us, Captain.
1: You make a break for it.
0: One volley at my command.
1: Captain Williams.
0: Yeah?
1: Look, there's a little guy out there giving them all what for. They're starting to disperse. Let me see.
0: He's coming in.
1: Now, I'll do all the talking. Put your guns away, but stay on your toes. Dugan, let's keep our eye on the back, huh?
7: Gentlemen, may I apologize for the unforgivable actions of my fellow townspeople. They've acted barbarously.
1: We didn't do a thing. We were as friendly as we could be.
7: Well, they're ignorant. Ignorant. Just ignorant. No reverence for science. None whatever.
1: We're from Earth. Did they tell you?
7: Oh, yes, yes. A great honor, sir. This is without a doubt the most memorable moment of my life. As a man of science, I greet you.
1: What have we done to make them so hostile?
7: Well, please put it out of your thoughts. They are dolts, idiots. Simply because two women were stupid enough to be frightened. These are my apologies, my sincere apologies. Believe me, sir, I would never have forgiven them if they had harmed so much as a hair of your head. A scientific marvel, and they would do you harm. Unforgivable. Well, we're wasting time. The members of the Institute are waiting.
1: Institute?
7: The Institute of Science. We have sole jurisdiction in such matters. The members have already been informed and are eagerly awaiting your appearance. It will cause a sensation.
1: Well, that's a little more like it.
7: This way, if you please. I have transportation waiting. And have no fear of these rustics. You're in my care now.
1: I'm Captain Williams, sir. Who are you?
7: I'm president of the Institute. My name is Dr. Blue. This way, gentlemen. This way.

Escape, under the direction of Norman McDonald, returns in just a moment. How the gambling machine works, the far-reaching effect of legal and illegal gambling, domination of entire areas by racketeers. That's this week's topic on The Nation's Nightmare, tomorrow night on CBS. And now, back to Escape.

0: In here, Captain Williams. Go right in, please.
1: I won't make a speech, you understand. Just a few informal remarks.
0: Well, the members of the Institute will listen to you with the greatest interest, no matter how informal your remarks. Go right in and make yourself at home.
1: Thank you, Doctor. I'll keep it short. We have to be back at our rocket by 3 o'clock our time in order to...
0: To communicate with Earth. Yes, you told me. Yes. Go right in. I'll join you very soon.
1: Thank you. After you, men.
2: He's a nice fella.
3: Wow. What an auditorium.
2: Hey. Must be hundreds of people here. What are they managed to get them together at such short notice?
1: Straighten up, men. They're looking at us. Good afternoon.
4: Good afternoon. I am Mr. Earl.
1: And I'm Captain Jonathan Williams of New York City. On Earth. Thank you, one and all, on behalf of myself and my crew. Thank you.
4: Well, it's good to see another man from Earth. I am from Earth also.
1: How was that again?
4: There are many of us here from Earth.
1: You? From Earth?
4: Yes.
1: But is that possible? Did you come by rocket? Has space travel been going on for centuries? What country are you from?
4: Tuirio. I came by the spirit of my body years ago.
1: Tuirio? I never heard of it. What was that about the spirit of your body?
2: Well, what do you mean there are many of us here from Earth?
4: Not only from Earth. He's from Jupiter. He's from Saturn.
1: Jupiter? Saturn? Wait a minute, this is confusing. Where on Earth is this Tuirio?
4: Tuirio?
1: Is it near America?
4: America? What is America?
1: You never heard of America?
4: No.
1: You say you're from Earth and you never heard of America?
4: Earth is a place of seas and nothing but seas. There is no land. I am from Earth and I know.
5: Earth is a place of all jungle. I am from Orion Earth, a civilization built of silver.
1: Silver? Men, come over here a second. Do you realize what this is?
6: What, sir?
1: This is no celebration. These aren't members of the Institute. This isn't a banquet or a surprise party.
6: Huh?
1: Look at their eyes. Listen to them. Now I understand why the woman screamed, why the girl fainted, why the old boy in the soda fountain ran out on us, why the crowd was hostile, why they brought us here.
6: Oh, where are we, sir?
1: In an insane asylum. They think we're crazy.
7: Clitheroe, try the door again.
8: Just tried it, Captain. It's still locked.
7: Go right in, gentlemen. The members of the Institute will listen to you with the greatest interest, no matter how informal your remarks.
8: I'll bet they've been listening, all right.
7: I bet they've had us under observation ever since we entered this building.
6: Captain, look.
7: What?
6: You ought to take a look. That woman who said she was from Earth, too. Blue flame is coming out of her mouth and then turning into the shape of a small naked child.
7: You think that's something? I've been watching one of them change into a crystal pillar and then into a golden statue and then into a staff of cedar and then back into a woman again. Never saw anything like that. Magicians.
1: No. Not magicians. Those are hallucinations. They pass their insanity over into us, and we see their hallucinations, too. Telepathy, auto-suggestion, and telepathy.
7: Well, look, Captain.
1: If hallucinations can appear this real to us, to anyone, if hallucinations are catching and almost believable, it's no wonder they took us for psychotics. If that woman can produce little blue fire children, and that one can change into a pillar... How natural if normal Martians think we can produce our rocket ship with our minds.
6: I've been thinking along those lines, too.
2: If someone came up to you on Earth and said he was from Mars, just came in by rocket, wouldn't you think he was crazy?
1: I would. Heaven help me, I would. What time is it?
2: 2:35. The channel's open in 25 minutes.
1: Where's that doctor?
5: I said, where's that doctor?
0: I'm here, Captain. I demand our release. I demand an apology for this outrage.
1: My government will certainly hear of this.
0: All the governments of Earth will hear of it. I shall tell them of the indignities heaped upon their representatives.
9: Yes, yes, of course.
0: Don't humor me! Are you going to release us, or must I take steps?
9: What sort of steps?
0: I'll kill you.
9: That's very interesting. Excuse me a moment. Dr. O.
10: Yes, doctor. Did you call me, doctor?
9: The case is developing along classic lines. I thought you might be interested. He's just threatened to kill me. Proceed, please, Captain.
1: I wasn't joking, I tell you. Are you going to stand aside?
9: No.
1: All right. Jan.
10: Most interesting. What do you suppose the next phase will be?
9: A denial of insanity, reaffirmation of sanity.
1: But we are sane. We are.
9: You see, classic.
1: Men try to think of something. He thinks we're insane and he won't understand that we're not.
9: No, no, no, no, not at all. I do not think all of you are insane. Oh, no. Just you, sir. The others, the ones you persist in referring to as your crew, they do not exist. They are secondary hallucinations.
1: Secondary
9: hallucinations.
1: But you can touch them. You can hear them. Go ahead and touch them.
9: Prove nothing. My patients have come to me with snakes crawling from their ears. When I cured them, the snakes vanished.
10: We'll be glad to be cured.
1: Go ahead.
9: It's unusual. Not many want to be cured. The cure is drastic, you know.
1: Cure ahead. I'm confident you'll find we're all sane.
10: He persists in referring to the others.
9: Oh, they never stop. You know, Captain, such cases as yours need special treatment. The others in this hall are simpler forms, but once a patient has deteriorated as much as you have with primary, secondary, tertiary, auditory, olfactory, and lingual delusions, as well as tactile and optical fantasies, that's a pretty bad business. We may have to resort to euthanasia.
1: Euthanasia? You're crazy! Now, listen. My crew and I left Earth 3 days ago in a rocket. We landed here in Mars.
9: Yes, yes, yes, you already told me, Captain. Most detailed in fantasy I've ever heard.
1: But I can show you the rocket ship!
9: I'd like to see it. Can you manifest it in this hall?
1: No, certainly. It's over there on the corner.
9: I don't see.
1: Of course you don't. It's not there.
9: Why did you tell me to look if the rocket isn't there?
1: I was joking, you idiot. Joking.
9: Really? You have an odd sense of humor.
1: If you give us transportation and come with us, I can show you the rocket. It's in a small forest near that town where we first saw you.
10: It'd be rather interesting to observe his reaction at the failure to show it to us.
9: Yes. Would you care to accompany me, Dr. Hall?
10: Oh, I'm delighted.
9: Very well, Captain. Lead us to your rocket.

0: Here it is. Here's the rocket. Now are you satisfied? Now are you convinced?
1: I see nothing resembling a rocket.
0: Newton, Prescott, Clitheroe, clear away the camouflage.
2: Hey, yeah.
0: Hurry!
2: All right, yes, sir.
0: You'll see, Doctor. You'll see. Hi, there. There. Okay, men, that's enough. There you are, Doctor. That's the main hatch. Now, are you convinced?
1: Wonderful manifestation. Wonderful. But like the manifestation of your gun when you threatened to kill me, they're completely unreal and non-functional.
3: See, I've been thinking about why your gun jammed, Captain. I think it's a change in atmosphere.
4: I suppose he allows his hallucinatory companion to offer the rational because the reality is too painful for him to offer it himself.
1: That is precisely, Doctor.
0: It's a rocket. It's a real rocket. See? I can touch it.
1: May we look inside?
0: I insist that you look inside.
1: Come along, Dr. Lowe. This is one of the most...
3: Captain, it's 3 minutes to three. If we can keep them here until they open the channels, they'll be able to hear the reaction to our report on Earth, and then we'll be able to...
0: I know. What a suspicious bunch of rollouts.
5: 2 cents, I'd tell the people back home not to bother with Morris.
6: Interesting. Fascinating.
4: I've never seen anything like it.
0: Nor now do you believe.
1: Why, this is the most incredible example of sensual hallucination and hypnotic suggestion I've ever encountered. We went through your rocket, as you call it. I tapped it and I heard it. Auditory fantasy. I smelled it. Olfactory hallucination induced by sensual telepathy. I could even taste it. Lingual fantasy. Allow me to shake your hand, sir, and congratulate you. You are a psychotic genius. You have done the most complete job by the task of projecting your psychotic image life into the mind of another via telepathy and keeping the hallucinations from becoming sensually weaker is almost impossible. Those people in the house usually concentrate on visuals or at the most visual and auditory fantasies combined.
4: But you, Captain, have balanced the whole conglomeration. Your insanity is beautifully complete.
1: My insanity?
4: Yes, yes. What a lovely insanity.
1: Metal, rubber, foods, clothing, fuel, nuts, bolts, and 10,000 separate items we've checked on your vessels. Never have we seen such complexity.
4: Why, there were even shadows under the bunks and under everything.
1: Such a concentration of will. Let me embrace you, sir. I'll write this into my greatest monograph. I'll speak of it at the Martian Institute next month.
4: Doctor, he's incurable, of course.
1: Of course. For you poor, wonderful man. You'll be much happier dead.
6: What?
1: Have you any last words?
6: Wait. No, don't you.
1: Oh, you poor, sad creature. I'm afraid you are far beyond any psychiatric therapy. You're an incurable case.
6: No.
1: I should put you out of this misery which has driven you to imagine this rocket and these three men.
6: I did not.
1: It will be most engrossing to watch your three friends and your rocket vanish once I've killed you. And then I will write a paper on the dissolution of neurotic images of what I observed here today.
6: I'm from Earth. My name is Jonathan Williams, and these
1: yes,
6: men are...
1: Yes, I know. From Earth.
4: Captain Williams.
7: They continue to exist.
1: Superb! Hallucinations with time and spatial existence. I wonder how they will react to a bullet.
8: Oh, no.
9: Put on a gun.
8: No.
1: An auditory appeal, no. Even with the patient dead.
8: Run!
4: They still exist. And so does the rocket.
1: Phenomenal. Such persistence of the psychosis. First time I've ever observed it post-mortem. But it will fade. It will all fade. In interesting, wasn't it? Well, shall we be returning to the Institute?
4: I should like you to explain certain aspects of the case to the members of my department.
1: Oh, gladly, my boy, gladly. You see, this thing...

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under the direction of Norman MacDonald, Escape has brought you The Earthman by Ray Bradbury, especially adapted for Escape by Walter Newman, starring Parley Bear with Harry Bartell, Hans Conried, Larry Dobkin, and Lou Krugman. Featured in the cast were John Daner, Sidney Miller, Georgia Ellis, Jack Crucian, and Byron Kane. 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

0: Next week, escape with us to an island off the northwest coast of Africa, and the story of a man whose quest for happiness was blocked by a giant, a madman, and a beautiful girl. 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

0: Good evening, creeps. Tonight, your Mystery Playhouse invites you to listen to Inner Sanctum Mysteries. Come on out, Mr. Host. Good evening, friends of the Inner Sanctum. This is your host to welcome you through the squeaking door. Well, been shopping around for a nice case of murder? Of course you have. And you've come to the right place because the characters on this program simply kill themselves to keep you amused. Why, only the other day we were accused of making murder our business. But we wouldn't do that, friend. Oh, no. Because that would be mixing business with pleasure. And we consider it a pleasure to give some stiff the business. And now, friends, tonight's story is a triangle tale concerning a man, a woman, and a murderer. You've heard it said that those who laugh last, laugh best. But we're going to prove that it never pays to get into a laughing contest with a ghost. Because ghosts always get the last laugh.
1: I know he's dead. Body's been in the grave for weeks. Yet, although I tell myself it's impossible, I can hear him laugh. That raucous, mocking sound haunts me. Same laugh I heard for the first time in the courtroom. He had never laughed during all the weeks of the trial. Never even smiled. But this day, when he came before me for sentencing.
2: John Spencer, you have been found guilty of murder in the first degree. You wish to make a statement before sentence is imposed?
3: I killed Hicks. I'm willing to admit it now. But he was no good. He got just what he deserved. And everybody knows it. I'm not a killer. I never committed a crime before. And all I ask now is your chance.
2: John Spencer, the jury took all that into consideration when it recommended life imprisonment. However, I have the power to ignore that recommendation. It is my firm conviction that to allow one man to take the law into his own hands is to encourage others to do likewise. I therefore override the recommendation of the jury and sentence you to be hung by the neck until dead.
3: No. Judge, please. I've got a girl. We were going to be married. All I ask is to live so I can see her once in a while.
2: You should have thought of that before you committed murder.
3: It's easy for you to tell me what I should have done. But you won't always be on top. Maybe someday you'll be down here where I am. When that happens, I hope they throw the book at you just like you're doing to me.
2: Bailiff, remove the prisoner.
3: Won't I be laughing when that happens? Wherever I am, I'll be laughing fit to burst.
4: Same old story. Prisoner pleads innocence or guilty with good cause. Asks mercy. When clemency is refused, condemned man curses judge and hopes that judge will someday find himself in a similar plight. Spencer's outburst failed to move me in the slightest. I've heard it many times before. I went home to forget about the Spencer case.
5: Richard? Is that you, Richard?
4: Yes, dear. I'll come in as soon as I've freshened up.
5: Come right now. I've been waiting here all day. Surely it's not too much to ask, is it?
4: All right, Flora. I'm coming.
5: Richard, I want you to meet my new nurse, Margaret Cummings. This is Judge Thornton, Miss Cummings. How do you do?
4: Miss Cummings, haven't we met before?
5: That's hardly likely. It's probably my face. It's so ordinary.
4: On the contrary, Miss Cummings, I should say your face is rather unusual.
5: Richard, suppose you stop that silly chatter about faces and talk to Miss Cummings about her duty.
4: Very well. Come into my study, Miss Cummings. We can talk better there. Sit down, please. There's not much to say, really. In the first place, my wife's heart condition isn't really dangerous.
6: Yes, I gathered that from Dr. Fletcher.
4: Oh, he told you about my wife, eh?
6: Oh, yes.
4: You're a professional person, nurse, and I believe in frankness. It makes things easier. My wife is 11 years my senior, getting on past middle age. She, is a bit worried. Not that I give her any grounds for it. Jealous. You understand?
6: Perfectly.
4: She's not an easy person to get along with. You'll have to humor her.
6: I'll do my best.
4: And, Miss Cummings?
6: Yes.
4: I was just wondering where it was that I saw you before. Escapes me. You know, Miss Cummings, your face is rather haunting. That was how it began. We played a game during those first few weeks. I would ask, Miss Cummings, where was it that I first saw you?
6: Don't you remember yet?
4: No, I don't.
6: Well, I do. And someday, if you're nice, I'll tell you.
4: We would laugh together. Having the girl in the house made me feel young again. It didn't last. It ended one evening in Laura's room.
5: Richard.
4: Yes, dear.
5: Put down that newspaper. I want to talk to you.
4: I'm listening.
5: Don't you think you're going a bit too far, Richard?
4: Too far? What do you mean?
5: I mean Miss Cummings.
4: Oh.
5: I won't stand for it. I won't allow you to disgrace me in my own home with a woman who's little more than a servant.
4: Oh, Laura, for heaven's sake.
5: I may be a bedridden invalid, but there is a limit.
4: You're jumping to ridiculous conclusions, Laura.
5: Ridiculous, am I? I suppose you'll deny you're in love with Miss Cummings, that you've been carrying on with her.

0: see it. But you warned me when I first came here that she was jealous.
1: It's been very pleasant having you here.
0: Thank you.
1: I'm going to miss you. Miss Cummings, could I have your home address?
0: Of course. Why do you want it?
1: I hope you won't think me presumptuous, but... well... perhaps we might be able to see each other.
0: Would that be wise?
1: No, it wouldn't be wise. But I might as well face it. I couldn't hide it from Laura, and... now I can't hide it from myself. I love you, Miss Cummings.

0: Spencer's wrath for the first time since the day in the courtroom. I set it down as a picture of the imagination born out of a feeling of guilt due to my disloyalty to Laura. I put it out of my mind. I had other things to think about. The slip of paper with Margaret Cummings' address on it was in my pocket. A dozen times during the next week, I picked the telephone to call her, but something held me back. Fear, I guess. Fear that if I saw her again, I would be taking a final, irrevocable step. But then I couldn't stand it any longer without seeing her. I dialed her number.
1: Hello?
0: Is that you, Margaret?
1: Yes, who is this?
0: This is Richard.
1: Richard?
0: Judge Thornton.
1: Oh, hello. How are you? It's been so long, I thought you'd forgotten.
0: There's little chance of that. Could I see you tonight, Margaret?
1: Why, yes, of course. Come over as soon as you like.
0: I dressed carefully. Examining myself in the mirror, I saw a tall man, still on the right side of 50. Still trim in figure and distinguished in appearance. When I got to Margaret's apartment, my heart was beating fast, like a boy on his first date. Somehow, I don't know quite how it happened, she was in my arms. I was kissing her.
1: Oh, Rich.
0: My darling.
1: Oh, no, we're being foolish.
0: Sit down, darling. Here, beside me.
1: Okay.
0: It's perfect. Margaret, would you marry me?
1: Mary, you can't be serious.
0: I was never more in earnest in my life.
1: Aren't you forgetting a little detail?
0: No, I'm not forgetting about Laura. She has a weak heart. She may die. And if she does...
1: I wouldn't count on it. Your wife takes very good care of herself. She may live to be 100.
0: But if she should die, would you marry me?
1: I don't know. It's not fair to ask me now. Not while your wife is still alive. Ask me later.
2: I didn't go to the club, Laura.
3: No.
2: No. I lied to you. I spent the evening with Margaret Cummings.
3: Rich.
2: You were right. I'm in love with her. I never knew what love meant before. I can't live without her.
3: You're mad. You don't know what you're saying.
2: I want a divorce, Laura.
3: Divorce? No.
2: I want it immediately.
3: You can't do this to me. Oh, oh my heart.
2: What?
3: Now see what you've done.
2: Laura.
3: Oh, shock. My pills, Richard. Give them to me. Hurry. Hurry, Richard.
2: I knew she was pretending the heart attack.
3: Oh, Richard.
2: Hoping to play on my sympathy. That was Laura's favorite trick. It always worked before. Not this time. This time I would pretend until I was ready to act. I gave her the pills, watched her take them and sink back on the pillow.
3: Oh. Thank you, Richard.
2: Feel better now?
3: Yes, dear, much better.

0: I don't know what I'd have done without you here. I would have died. Oh, Richard, say you didn't mean what you said before. Don't you see I couldn't go on living without you?
1: You won't have to, Laura.
0: Then you won't leave me for that girl.
1: I'll take care of you. Here, let me make you more comfortable. Pillow needs rearranging.
0: Yes, it does. Richard, what are you doing?
1: I'm fixing the pillow.
0: I don't want to say it.
1: Lie still. Stop twisting around. This is much different from a heart attack.

0: Dr. Fletcher?
1: Yes.
0: This is Judge Thornton. Please come quickly, Doctor. My wife has had a heart attack.
2: Happened during an argument.
0: It was nothing important, Doctor. Just a domestic quarrel. And suddenly she had the attack. I gave her the pills, but by that time it was too late.
2: It's too bad.
0: I'd only known that her condition had become so dangerous.
2: Oh, Judge, nothing to reproach yourself for. These things happen.
0: Will you take care of the formalities, Doctor?
2: Oh, yes, of course.
0: The death certificate?
2: I'll list the cause as failure of the heart.
0: There was no need to act the part of the stricken husband after Dr. Fletcher left. I stood looking down at Laura's body. She was dead. And Dr. Fletcher's certificate would clear me of any suspicion of murder.
3: I was free. Free to marry Margaret.

0: I walked to Margaret's apartment that night. The street was dark. Empty. I had the uncomfortable feeling that I was being watched. Odd. Then I heard footsteps behind me. I hurried my pace. The man behind me did likewise. Frightened as I was, I decided to stop and confront the follower. He came toward me, his face and figure shadowy in the dark. What do you want? Why are you following me?
1: You ought to know, Judge Thornton.
0: Who are you? Come closer so I can... Spencer. John Spencer. It can't be. You're dead.
1: Dead, am I? Well, you ought to know, Judge.

0: Now, take it easy, mister. Take it easy, Dan.
1: Just tell me what happened.
2: I was being followed, officer. So I turned around to see who it was.
0: And did you see who it was?
2: Yes. And that's why I fainted. The man following me was a dead man.
0: What's that?
2: The man following me is dead. I know he's dead, officer.
0: I got to run you, Wayne. You're crazy.
2: I had intended to tell Margaret that Laura was dead. I meant to ask her to marry me. But the encounter on the street drove those thoughts out of my mind. Arriving at her apartment, I went directly to the window and looked out. And there, across the street, leaning against the wall, I saw John Spencer.
3: Richard, I'm insulted.
2: What?
3: You didn't kiss me. You haven't even said hello.
2: Oh, I'm sorry, dear. That man across the street, it can't be real. And yet, if he isn't...
3: What man, Richard?
2: Don't you see him?
3: No, there's no one across the street.
2: I was there a moment ago. I turned my head to talk to you, and now he's gone.
3: Darling, you're trembling. You must be sick.
2: Don't look at me like that.
3: Richard, what's the matter?
2: I guess I am sick. I'd better go and have a talk with Dr. Fletcher.
4: Yes, I remember the Spencer case very well, Judge Thornton. You could have spared Spencer's life, but didn't. And now you imagine that he follows you?
2: Yes.
4: But the man is dead.
2: And it was his ghost that followed me. His ghost I spoke to. His ghost that laughs.
4: There are no ghosts, Judge Thornton. With one exception. The ghosts we carry about inside us.
2: What do you mean?
4: Well, these things you hear, see, these are hallucinations brought on by feelings of guilt. Spencer's been dead for weeks. So the question is, why should you experience guilt feelings at this late date?
2: I don't know.
4: Well, psychiatry has an explanation. Quite often in such cases, one refuses to face the guilt object and transfers his guilt feelings to some other person.
2: What are you driving at?
4: I'm suggesting that your guilt feelings are not caused by the Spencer incident. And I'm going to ask you a blunt question. Did you murder your wife?
2: Why, of all the idiots?
4: Now, just a moment, Judge. Just a moment. I've been rather uneasy about the circumstances of Mrs. Thornton's death.
2: But you yourself diagnosed it as a heart attack.
4: I accepted what you told me that night. A superficial examination of the body did indicate such a conclusion, yes. But your wife's cardiac condition was mild. Now, your guilt feelings lead me to suspect...
2: This murder talk is ridiculous. Were there any signs of struggle, any marks of violence? Of course not.
4: Mrs. Thornton might have been suffocated.
2: Oh, nonsense.
4: Perhaps. At any rate, I intend to recommend to the coroner that an autopsy be performed.
2: No.
4: Yes, it would determine whether or not death was due to suffocation. You should have no objection if I am mistaken.
2: You meddling fool.
4: Judge Thornton,
2: put down that paper.
4: You are so clever.
2: Stay away from me. I've gone too far now to stop at another. I lost my head. I should have agreed to the autopsy. That would have given me a day or two in which to plan my escape. But now, as things were, it would be only a matter of hours before Fletcher's body was discovered. My thoughts twisted and turned in panic.
5: Maybe someday you'll be down here where I am. Won't I be laughing when that happens? Wherever I am, I'll be laughing fit to bust.
2: I ran. Ran like a frightened child. I needed help, but there was no one to turn to. Margaret. She loved me. She'd help me. I went to Margaret and told her what had happened.
3: You killed your wife.
2: For you. So we could be married.
3: And then Dr. Fletcher.
2: I had to kill him, Margaret. He was going to recommend an autopsy.
3: Why did you come here?
2: We've got to run away. We still have an hour or two. But we could charter a plane to Canada or Mexico.
3: What makes you think I'd run away with you?
2: I thought you loved me.
3: Don't be stupid. I'm going to turn you over to the police.
2: Margaret, you can't mean...
3: Can I? Just watch me.
2: Margaret, listen before you pick up that phone. Even if you don't love me, even if you won't go away with me, give me a chance. Have mercy.
3: You make me laugh. Judge Thornton, who never gave anybody else a break, pleading for mercy. Well, turn around and ask the man behind you for mercy.
2: Behind?
4: That's right.
2: Spencer.
1: John Spencer.
0: Take another look, Judge.
1: Oh. Oh, you're not John Spencer. There's a resemblance, but you're not John Spencer.
0: I'm his brother.
1: You're the man that was following me.
0: That's right.
1: I was tricked. Led on by Margaret to kill my wife, and forced by you to betray myself to Dr. Fletcher. But why? Why, Margaret? Why did you do this?
3: For revenge.
1: Revenge?
3: Yes. The first day I came to your house, you thought my face was familiar. Well, now I'll tell you where it was that you first saw me. It was in the courtroom at John Spencer's trial.
1: Courtroom? Yes. Yes.
3: Yes. Remember how he begged for mercy? He told you he had a girl that he was engaged to be married and you could have given him his life. But you sentenced him to his death.
1: Well, for you, the girl?
3: Yes.
1: Spencer, did he know about this?
3: All this was his plan. His revenge. Hello, operator. Give me police headquarters. I want to report a murder. Yes, that's right, a murder. Tell them it's very important to get here as soon as they can.
2: I'm waiting now for the police to come. For the trial. For the sentence, which I know will be death. As I wait, my thoughts go back to the courtroom.
5: You won't always be on top. Maybe someday you'll be down here where I am. And when that happens, I'll be laughing.
6: Ha, ha, ha, ha, ha, ha, ha, ha, ha, ha, ha, ha, ha, ha, ha, ha, ha, ha, ha, ha, ha, ha, ha, ha, ha, ha, ha, ha, ha, ha, ha, ha, ha, ha, ha, ha, ha, ha, ha, ha, ha, ha, ha, ha, ha, ha, ha, ha, ha, 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

Judge Thornton certainly misjudged Margaret Cummings, which was a grave mistake. Well, he didn't have the ghost of a chance with her. She double-crossed him right into the graveyard. Oh, a word of caution. If you must commit a murder, be sure to select the proper weapon. I suggest a sharp-edged axe, because it provides you with a handy alibi. When the police want to know why you did it, you can claim the killing was accidental.

0: Well, good night, and thank you, Poison Puss, for your inner sanctum story, tonight's performance in the Mystery Playhouse. Until next time, creep. Good night. Sleep tight.
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3: Bass drummer, death rides high. High above a dark layer of storm clouds, a converted army bomber streaks in the direction of the American border. In the pilot's compartment, two men sit. One, the young pilot. The other, a dark, heavy-set man. In the rear of the ship are huddled aliens being smuggled into the United States.
4: Where are we now, Ace? Getting near the border?
5: Yeah, about 5 minutes to go, Becker. Hadn't you better go back and take care of the cargo?
4: I guess so. Hand me that Tommy gun.
5: Yeah. As soon as everything is ready, knock on the door. I'll throw her into a steep bank.
4: Right. Quiet, everybody.
6: We have arrived. We are in the United States.
4: We crossed the border in about 5 minutes.
6: Oh, that's wonderful. I have waited long.
4: But this is as far as you go.
7: Por qué, señor? We don't understand. We obey your word. You promised we'd be allowed in the United States.
4: Something's come up. This is where you get off.
6: But below is wilderness, mountain. You cannot land a plane there.
4: Who said anything about landing a plane? Okay, now back up on you. All the way.
7: What do you tell the boots of yours?
4: Unload. You're standing right over the Bombay doors. All I do is pull this lever.
6: But help me. Help me. I say you will.
4: Let go of that edge.
6: I say. I see that you crushed him. Please, Almighty.
4: So long, Frenchie. Sorry we couldn't fly into the States, but that's against the law.
8: Gentlemen, I propose a toast to your latest successful mission.
9: Nice.
8: My friends, we have discovered a gold mine that will make El Dorado look like a biker. You can make another trip soon.
4: You got another load?
8: Another load. They continue to come. You see, we get no complaints from our customers. That is good for business, no?
9: That is good for business, yes. When we take off?
8: I have informed them to be ready tomorrow evening.
9: Good.
8: You will arrive at the airport in a closed van. We will continue to be discreet.
4: Eh? Now, don't worry, Lopez. None of them will talk after we get our hands on them.
8: Excellent, my friend. It would be too bad to spoil such a foolproof scheme. It would make me very angry.
9: Hey, what's the knife for, Lopez? You're not scaring Becker.
8: Oh, but of course, it was not my intention to frighten Becker or you, Ace. I was merely reminding you I do not like mistakes.
10: You keep going through the motions, but you're not fooling me, Lamont Cranston.
4: Huh? What?
10: Just what I said, darling. You keep staring at that page, but you haven't read a line on it. Now, something's on your mind. What is it?
4: Remember Suzette, the old French girl who runs that restaurant just off 48?
10: Of course. Who could forget that onion soup?
4: Suzette called me today, Margot. She's all upset.
10: Oh?
4: Seems she has a cousin who's determined to get into this country legally or illegally.
10: Don't tell me she wants you to smuggle him in for her.
4: No, of course not. No, she's upset because he seems on the verge of breaking the law. She wants me to help her stop him. Let her see Suzette now. I'll get it.
10: Right.
4: Well, Suzette, yeah. Come in.
11: Monsieur Cranston, Miss Lane, how nice it is of you to wish to help poor Suzette.
10: Hello, Suzette. Sit down, won't you?
11: Oui, merci. Monsieur Cranston, my cousin, he has disappeared.
4: What?
11: Oui, c'est ça. I have not heard from him for several weeks. I write him 2-3 weeks ago. The letter is returned. Voila.
4: No longer at this address. Tell us about this scheme of your cousin, Suzette.
11: André, he wished to come to this glorious United States. Your immigration department, they say no. André, he is impatient. He will find some other way. But he is impatient, you see.
4: And he did find some way of getting in, you say?
11: Yes. He tells me that he made contact with some American flyers to fly the alien into these countries.
4: Did he tell you where he made the contact with these flyers, where they can be reached?
11: Well, Locarto. That is a little town just below the border. And in this town, there is a little bus. How you call it? Join. Where the head of these flyers meet the refugees. Here one makes the arrangements.
10: And you wrote to André at his address in Locarno, and the letter came back.
11: Oui, mademoiselle. Something has happened. I feel it here. You will help, Suzette, monsieur.
4: I'll do everything possible to find André for you, but I warn you, Suzette, my main objective in going to Locarno will be to get enough evidence to smash this alien smuggling ring.
11: Of course.
4: Now, do you have all the information I wanted? Picture of André, name of the cafe where the smugglers meet, and all the rest?
11: Oui, I have it all here.
4: Good. You leave the rest up to us, Suzette, and try not to worry.
11: Oh, thank you, monsieur. And now I must hurry. The onion soup. I must watch these bunglers one calls set in this country. Goodbye, Monsieur Constant. Mademoiselle, goodbye, Suzette.
4: Don't worry, Suzette.
10: You don't think anything has happened to her cousin, do you, Lamont?
4: I don't know, Margot. I did some talking to immigration officials after Suzette first phoned me, and I learned there have been a number of inquiries about refugees who left their homes to come to this country. They've never been heard of again.
10: But what could be behind it, Lamont?
4: I don't know, Margot. Suppose you and I fly down to Locarno and spend a few days looking around.

0: This is a charming little spot, Lamont. What do you keep staring at?
1: Dark, heavy-set man at the table near the wall. He's the one we came down here to see.
0: How can you be so sure?
1: I made inquiries around this morning. He's the one to see to get aboard the refugee plane.
0: Isn't it dangerous to make inquiries in town this size? You may suspect.
1: I have legitimate reason to make inquiries. You see any Frenchman? My friend André, he has been dormi. This can be done.
0: Oh, the accent is wonderful, but do be careful. You may be walking into a trap.
1: No, I don't think so, Margot. You stay here. I'm going over to talk to our spot friend and see if I can't arrange passage on his plane.
2: Pardon. May I sit down, monsieur?
3: Oh, sure. What's on your mind?
2: I must get into the United States, monsieur. One tells me this is possible.
3: Anything's possible. You can afford it.
2: Oui, oui, I'm willing to pay.
3: How'd you happen to come here?
2: I have a friend, André. He writes me from here of this wonderful opportunity he has to go to America. He mentioned this place.
3: Ah, André, huh? Tall, dark-haired guy with a broken nose. Is that him?
2: Certainement. You remember him?
3: Yeah, I remember him. When were you planning on going over the line?
2: As soon as possible, monsieur.
3: Well, I'll have to make a telephone call first. You wait here.
2: Please.

0: Hello, Lopez?
1: Yes?
0: Becker. Got a guy here that wants to go over the line. He's a friend of the French we had so much trouble getting rid of a couple of weeks ago.
1: Well?
0: I've seen this guy before.
1: Where?
0: In the States. He's a private eye named Lamont Cranston. Pal of the boys down at headquarters.
1: What's that? You're sure, Becker?
0: Of course I'm sure. Well, what do we do?
1: Tell Mr. Cranston to wait at his hotel for further orders. As soon as things are arranged, he will be notified.
0: I get it, Lopez. I'll check you later. All right, mister. We can help you out.
2: Je vous remercie bien.
0: Where are you staying?
2: Staying, Casa Elba. And registered as Lamont. Pierre Lamont.
0: Okay, Mr., Lamont. Go on back to the hotel and rest up. You'll be hearing from us real soon.

0: stop pacing, Lamont. It's too hard.
1: It's hours since I made that contact with Becca, Margaret. We should have heard something by now.
0: Well, maybe they're so busy it'll take a couple of days, but...
1: That's it, Margaret. Remember, Lisa's talking to me. Don't say a word.
2: One moment, please.
1: Yes?
3: You Pierre Lamont, mister?
1: You are...
3: Just call me Louis, cousin. Louis DeLuza. I sell lottery tickets. You wouldn't be interested in a couple?
1: Lottery tickets?
3: Don't blow your gasket, mister. I got a message for you, too. I just thought I'd promote a little business on the side.
1: A message? What is it?
3: You're supposed to go down to the airfield at 8 o'clock tonight. There'll be a crate warming up on the far runway, and that's for you.
1: Crate? Oh, you mean plane? What kind of plane?
3: Small cabin, yeah.
1: But I thought you...
3: That ain't the one that'll fly you in. This blue one just takes you out to where the big one's kept.
1: Oh, I know you mean.
3: Sure you don't want a lottery ticket, mister?
1: I can win, you think?
3: Well, nobody ever has that I ever heard of, but you never can tell. It's only a peso.
1: Here you are, monsieur.
3: Thanks. Happy landing.
1: Margo, we've done it. We're being flown to the airfield this luxury, you recall. We're really on the right track now.

0: Oh, it rocks so.
1: It's a small plane, Margaret. We're above the mountains. We'll be passing soon.
0: Well, I hope we get where we're going pretty soon. I'd hate to get caught up in a storm here. And look at those clouds.
1: Yes, they are. That's funny.
0: It's another plane.
1: Yes. A bomber. I wonder what that's doing up here.
2: Pilot, you see that plane off to the left?
3: Si, senor. It is the plane to which you will be transferred at the deal.
0: Lamont, it appears to be flying toward us.
1: Yes, it is.
0: It's coming right for us.
1: Pilot.
3: Yes. The bomber, the deal.
1: They're facing us. Pilot, can't you get out of their way?
3: I am trying. Senor.
1: Pilot.
3: Senor.
1: Pilot, he's been hit. Good Lord.
0: Lamont, we're out of control.

0: Cranston and Margot Lane, on the trail of a ring of alien smugglers they suspect of murder, are shot down in a small cabin plane. The pilot dead, the plane out of control is zooming toward the ground.
1: Sign of the other plane, Margot?
2: No, I don't see it.
1: Good. We'll get out for the nearest landing field.
2: How? Is he dead?
1: Straight still, Margot.
2: Why, Lamont? What would they gain by killing us?
1: Must have given myself away in some way. But now they're going to know that we're in a fight.
2: What are you going to do?
1: Going back to Locarno and have a showdown with that gang. I think the Shadow had better have a talk with Mr. Becker.
3: As I caught up with a cabin job over the mountains.
4: Blasted it right out of the air.
5: Good. Well, gentlemen, that danger is past, eh?
3: Is it? Sure, we got this private eye, but there may be others. This guy could find us, others can't.
4: Ace is right, Lopez. This place is getting too hot.
5: Oh? All right, senors. What do you suggest?
3: I'm tossing in my cards, Lopez. Get yourself another flyboy.
5: And you, Becker?
4: I'm pulling out, too.
5: Well, that's that. What is our next step?
3: I'm checking out of here at midnight, and I want to take my share with me.
5: You are not threatening me, senores?
4: No, just telling you. We're taking off at midnight. Now, you're welcome to come with us if you like, but whether you come with us or not, we're taking our share.
5: Very well, senores. The details will be arranged. I shall dispose of the baggage and have your share by midnight. We meet at the airport.

0: Becker?
1: Huh.
0: Have you been in the mood to invest in a surefire proposition, namely my lottery ticket?
1: Lord or loser, why don't you smarten up and stop stealing pennies?
0: Maybe I'm finding copper healthier than lead, Becker.
1: What's that mean in English, Louie?
0: It's meaning like it's sounding, cousin. In my racket, there were no partners who were planning to take it on the lam, leaving me to take in the rap.
1: I don't like your conversation, Louis. Either you're saying too much, or you ain't saying enough.
0: If you will kindly leave me my coat in one piece, I'll be making with the explanation.
1: Okay. Now, who's going to run out on who?
0: Okay, Becker. You will ask and I'll tell him. Things are getting hot. Somebody's having to take the fall, so the frame Lopez is fixing. On you, it's going to look good.
1: So that's it, huh? Lopez and Ace are getting set to leave me with a bag.
0: Matter of great surprise to me that a hip character like Lopez is not knowing that you're not standing still for a deal like this.
1: Yeah, he should know. Maybe I better get down to his place and wise him up.
0: You are no doubt planning to use that 38 for punctuation, no doubt?
1: Maybe. Maybe I ought to use it to make sure your memory won't be too good tomorrow.
0: Fortunately, I'm cutting my teeth on a 45. Consequently, anything less than a howitzer is failing to make any impression on me.
1: Okay, here's some dough. Just forget you ever seen me.
0: Green. This is causing me to forget everything.
1: So long, Louie. I'll be seeing you.
0: You ain't realizing it, Becker. But maybe tonight, Louie ain't gonna be the loser.

0: Getting courage out of a bottle, Ace?
1: Who's that guy?
0: I am the Shadow. I've come for an accounting with you and your partner, Becker. Where is he?
1: I don't know. He hasn't come back.
0: Not very steady, are you, Ace? The shooting down on an armed plane upset you that much?
1: Who are you? How do you know that?
0: The Shadow knows, Ace. The Shadow knows everything.
1: I didn't shoot them down. Beckett did it. He shot them down.
0: How about the refugees, Ace?
1: I'm just a pilot. I don't know anything. He asked me to fly them to America, so I do.
0: Do you?
1: Well, what do you mean?
0: Do you fly them to America? Or is all trace of them lost when they step into your plane?
1: I didn't have anything to do with it. I just fly the plane. Becker's the one. He dumped them.
0: Becker, the head of this racket, Ace? Where is he?
1: No. Becker and I take orders. Lopez is the guy that gives them. He's the guy behind this setup.
0: All right, Ace. The Shadow will see this, Lopez. Then he will return. You won't try to escape, Ace. Because if you do, you'll find the Shadow is at your elbow always. You cannot escape the Shadow, Ace.

0: Louisa.
1: I have no time to talk to you now, Louisa.
0: Oh, let me keep your cousin. I'm calling to acquaint you with the fact that Beck is now being on his way over to kill you.
1: What is that?
0: I'm standing in a bar minding my own business when I'm hearing Becker and the pilot arranging for a sudden removal. That's you. I'm considering that it will be interesting to you.
1: I don't believe a word you are saying. Wait a minute, Louis. Who is there?
2: Hey, Becker.
1: Just a minute. I apologize, Louis. You were right. Becker is here right now. I shall not forget you for this, Louis.
2: Come in, my friend. Come in.
1: Ah, Becker.
2: You don't seem too surprised to see me, Lopez.
1: I am not surprised. As long as I have to see you, I prefer it to be here.
2: I'm going to kill you, Lopez.
1: I do not think so, my friend. The arm is bigger than the eye. You do not see the knife, but you feel it in the heart, no?
3: It won't do you no good, Lopez. Here, you're getting out of here alive.
1: Yeah, it takes more than one knife to kill a bull, eh? So, like the matador, I finished the bull with a second knife. Now, I am getting out of here.
3: No, I am not, Lopez.

0: Simone, maybe Ace just sent you here to Lopez's office so he can make his getaway.
1: I don't think so, Margo. Ace won't leave without Lopez and his share of the loot.
0: This is Lopez's office, Simone. What now?
1: The door's open. We go in.
0: Good heavens!
1: Come here quickly. Close that door, Margo.
0: It's Becker.
1: Yes. Two knives in his chest. This one must be Lopez.
0: Is he dead?
1: Quite. Looks like he tried to make the door and couldn't. I wonder what went on here. Now look, safe's been looted.
0: By whom?
1: I don't know. Neither of them seem to have the money. Wait a minute. Might have been Ace.
0: Of course. Ace is the only member of the gang left. He must have double-crossed his partner.
1: Come on, Margo. They get right out to the airport and see that Ace doesn't try to make a getaway.

0: It's being close to midnight, Ace. I don't think it's being advisable to wait any longer.
1: Now, wait a second, Louie. Wait a second. You don't know what you're doing.
0: I'm knowing that this 45 is pointing at the back of your neck, Flyboy. Now, make with the motors and leave a shake this town.
1: Okay. What was that?
0: That's the wind. The door's open and closing. Take it off.
1: But I don't think
0: I'm getting impatient, cousin. I said you're taking off, Burrow.
1: Okay.
0: Do not steal pennies, secular thing. Steal pennies, huh? Louis the Loser is getting away with a very large chunk of the Bolton stuff. Louis the Loser's not being the loser on this deal.
1: I knew that door couldn't open and close by itself. It's the shadow.
2: Yes, Ace. The shadow.
0: This is being some kind of a gag. I'm not seeing anybody.
2: Right, here I am, Louis, in the back end.
0: I'm taking care of that. You're leaving by the bomb bay door shadow, and
2: I'm not back there anymore, Louis. Now I'm right here by your shoulder.
0: This is some kind of a trick.
2: Are you trying to take over for two dead men, eh, Louis?
1: Dead. Beckman Lopez dead?
2: Both dead.
1: So that's it. You set them against each other. Why, you little rat, I'll
0: break right there right where you are, Flyboy.
1: Put up that gun, I'm coming for you.
0: Hey, I'm making a mistake, Ace. Don't die. Who's flying the plane, huh? Get out of the plane! Let's forget it's a dive, Jack.

0: I'm certainly glad to be back home, Lamont. We had some narrow escapes on that one.
1: Yes, Margaret, but it was worth it. The evidence we were able to turn over to the authorities will smash that alien smuggling ring once and for all. Oh, here comes the bell.
0: Oh, my good friend. You have won my gratitude. At least that, so it is. Now I know.
2: We're sorry, Suzanne. You did a real service in helping Mr. Cranston break up that smuggling ring.
0: I'm glad of that, Miss Lane. And now, what can I bring you? Here's the menu.
1: Oh, no. You don't catch me that easily, Suzette. I am not ordering from a French menu anymore.
0: Oh, that's why.
1: So what happened to me in Locarno because of my French accent? From now on, Suzette, I'm adhering strictly to ham and eggs.

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0: I am the Whistler, and I know many things, for I walk by night. I know many strange tales hidden in the hearts of men and women who have stepped into the shadows. Yes, I know the nameless terrors of which they dare not speak.
1: 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And now, the Whistler's strange story. The body off Billingsgate.
0: It was a grim scene there on the dock at Billingsgate, with the early morning fog swirling eerily around the three figures bending over the shapeless mass on the planking. The Scotland Yard inspector, the sergeant with his notebook, and Peterson, the nervous little fisherman, stammering answers to the inspector's methodical questions.
2: Oh, Van Dyke says the man's been dead about 12 hours. You got that, Sergeant?
3: Yes, sir.
2: Now, Mr. Peterson, you say you'd moored your boat out there on the river?
4: That's right, Inspector. About 2 hours ago it was. Then, as I was coming in the small boat here, I spotted the body in the water.
2: I see.
4: Nearly right ran into it, I did. Any idea who he is, Inspector?
2: Looks like an American. Blow on the head, Sergeant. Blunt instrument. Put that down.
3: Yes.
2: Now, let's have a look in his pockets.
4: Blow on the head. How do you suppose a poor bloke come to this?
2: Gangster affair, probably. Most of the gangsters seem to end up this way. Hello.
5: What is it, Inspector?
2: A check for £5,000 from the Barclays Bank. Signed by Wilfred Greenwood. Stay here and look after things, will you, Sergeant?
3: Yes, sir.
2: Medical examiner will be up shortly. I'm going over to have a talk with the manager of that bank.
3: Yes, sir.
4: Blimey. What a way to die. How do you suppose...
5: You heard what the inspector said, man. Blunt instrument.
0: Yes, it was obvious that the man had died as a result of a blow from a blunt instrument. But there was something more important than that. Something the inspector was to find out later at Barclays Bank. Something which indicated that the most important cause of the man's death was a normally harmless instrument, just an ordinary fountain pen. It had been more than a month before, in a fog like this one, that Victor Milton groped cautiously toward the glowing yellow rectangle of an outdoor telephone booth in the murky darkness.
6: Yes.
0: Listening.
6: Yes, operator. I want to put through a trunk call to London, please.
7: That's right. Hurry it along, will you?
8: No hurry, John.
6: Victor!
8: Cancel the call. Hang up.
6: What the deuce? Vic, I didn't know you were in Leeds. I thought you...
8: Thought I was in London, I know. Who are you calling?
6: Oh, just a friend, Vic.
8: Don't hand me that. You're the boy who's been tipping off the opposition, aren't you, Greenwood?
6: You're wrong, Vic. I've nothing to do with it.
8: 2 weeks since you joined the organization. 2 weeks since the other mob's been knocking off our trucks. Funny coincidence, isn't it?
6: No. Wait a minute, Vic. I can explain.
8: You can begin by telling me who you were calling in London.
6: I told you. Just a friend.
8: Quit stalling. I got a train to catch. Who was it, John? You better talk or I'll...
9: No, you won't.
8: Drop it. Drop that gun. Tell me who you were...
9: Call it! No! I won't tell you, Vic. I'll kill you.
8: Give me that. Get back now. There, that's better.
6: Vic, don't do it. Don't!
0: And that's how it began, Victor. With a young man named John Greenwood dead at your feet at a public telephone booth in Leeds. You bend down quickly, take his wallet and gun, and hurry off into the night. It's 3 blocks to the railroad station, and the train's due in 5 minutes. You stop for a moment on a bridge over a canal near the station, drop in the gun and wallet, and then hurry up onto the station platform.
10: Cappy! Cappy, in here! This way, Cappy!
4: Okay.
8: Thanks. Thanks a million.
3: Oh, you're not Tuppy.
8: Tuppy?
3: I must sound awfully silly. It's a family nickname for my brother. I thought you were Tuppy, you see. He was never on time for a train in his life.
8: Well, I'm sorry to disappoint you.
3: Oh, it's not that at all. It's
5: if you'd be good enough to sit down, I shouldn't wonder if I could start reading my paper.
3: Oh, I'm so sorry. I didn't realize we were in your life.
8: Sure. Go ahead. We'll sit down over here.
5: Thank you.
10: Well, who's the old boy? Colonel Blimp?
3: Shh. He'll hear you.
10: That's funny, isn't it? You never know who you'll run into in a fog. Colonel Blimp or...
3: Or what?
10: An angel from the first cloud on the left.
3: You Americans always come straight to the point, don't you?
8: How did you know I was an American?
3: The way you talk.
8: Oh, now, wait a minute. I've only been here for 2 weeks, but I've been working hard. I say bowler instead of derby, petrol instead of gas.
3: You're as bad as Tuppy. He wants to sound like an American and can't pull it off either. I do wish he'd got here.
8: You're not worried, are you?
3: No, but he promised to ride to London with me to see Father. It's my first trip to town in almost a year, you see. I've been at school in Leeds and... Oh, dear, I must sound like an awful chatterbox.
8: Oh, not at all. What's your brother doing in Leeds?
3: He's just taken on a new job. Commercial traveler. Paint, hardware, that sort of thing. He's young, of course, and a little irresponsible. But he'll settle down. No danger of puppies turning into a spiv.
8: A spiv?
3: Yes, you see, a spiv is a...
5: It's a new word in our vocabulary, sir. An unfortunate addition, I might add.
8: Oh, how do you mean, Colonel?
5: Captain.
8: Sorry.
5: It's quite all right. A spiv, sir, does no work, pays no taxes, produces nothing of value, yet flourishes like the green bay tree. Black markets, hijacking, and so on. Shameful thing, shameful.
3: Well, now you know what a spiv is.
10: It serves me right.
8: When did we get to London?
3: Around midnight.
8: Oh, wonderful. I'll see you home.
3: Oh, I couldn't.
8: Really. Oh, not another word now. After all, I have to do something useful now and then. What do you think I am, a spiv?
4: Here you are, Governor. King's Road.
3: You really shouldn't have gone to all this trouble.
8: My dear young lady, it's after midnight. The fog's as bad here as it was in Leeds.
4: That'll be 10 bob.
8: Okay, here you are, driver.
4: Careful in the fork now. It's a bad one.
3: I'm certainly grateful to you. It's the first time I've been here, you see. Father just moved in last week.
8: Oh, I see. Well, think your father's still up?
3: I'll be insulted if he isn't. He knows I'm coming.
11: Hillary!
3: Father!
11: Oh, it's so good to have you home, my dear. And Tuppy. Oh, I'm afraid
3: I... Tuppy missed the train, Father.
8: I thought I'd better see your daughter home, sir. It's a little late for her to be out alone.
11: Well, thank you, young man. Come in, won't you?
8: Thank you.
11: Now, Hillary, don't you think you'd better... Oh, the telephone. Make yourself at home, will you? Hillary, I'm sure the young man can do the spot of brandy.
8: Well, now, see here, it's pretty late. Perhaps I'd better
3: be going. Nonsense. You heard what Father said.
11: Drunk call from Leeds. That must be Tuppy with some excuse or other.
3: Don't be too harsh with him, Father. Do you prefer brandy or whiskey, Mr.?
11: Yes.
3: Good heavens, you know, I don't even know your name. We've come all this way and we haven't even been introduced.
10: I'm sorry. My name's Milton. Victor Milton.
3: Well, how do you do, Mr. Milton? I'm Hillary.
8: How do you do?
11: Yes, I'm listening, officer.
3: What is it, Father? What's the matter?
11: I see. Identification from the coat? Yes. Yes. Yes, I'll catch the first train north. Thank you. Thank you very much. Goodbye.
3: Father, what's happened? Is it Tuppy?
11: That was the police up in Leeds.
3: He's not in another scrape.
11: Not anymore. He's dead, Hillary.
3: What?
11: His body was found in the fog by a telephone booth. Been robbed.
3: I can't believe it.
8: I'm awfully sorry. I guess you two want to be alone.
11: Yes. Thank you for seeing Hillary home, Mr.
8: Milton. If there's anything I can do...
11: Awfully kind of you, Mr. Milton. Our name is Greenwood.
8: Greenwood?
11: Wilfred Greenwood. My son was John. John Greenwood. You always called him Tuppy.
3: Robbed? But why would anyone rob him? He never had anything. He never...
11: I think it was something else, Hillary. And I'm going to find out who killed him if it's the last thing I do.

0: with the prologue of The Body Off Billingsgate, the Signal Oil Company is bringing you another strange story by the Whistler. But now I'd like to ask one of the ladies here in the studio a question. Did you serve iced tea for supper?
1: Iced tea? Of course not. In this weather, we prefer a hot drink.
0: Precisely. And just as you choose a different diet in cool weather, remember your car needs a different cold weather diet, too, if you want to keep performance up and wear down.
1: Just what do you mean by a cold weather diet for a car?
0: Well, first of all, the transmission and differential should be drained and refilled with the correct winter grade of Signal gear lubricant. If your front wheel bearings and speedometer cable haven't been repacked for 5,000 miles, now is a good time to tend to that. And, of course, for a sweeter running motor, the old oil should be drained and replaced with the correct winter grade of Signal Premium Motor Oil. That amazing new type oil that actually keeps motors 6 times cleaner and reduces cylinder wear 1/3.
1: One more question. What is the correct winter grade of oil?
0: That differs according to the make of car, its age, and the climate. But your Signal dealer can tell you exactly because he has an official factory chart which shows just what lubricant the manufacturer recommends for each part on your particular car. This is just another extra in Signal dealer's complete line of services and products to help your car run better, look better, and last longer. And now back to the Whistler.

0: It's a terrible shock, isn't it, Victor? The knowledge that the man you killed in Leeds was the brother of the girl you met riding up to London. John Greenwood, Hillary's brother. And it's hard for you to believe that her brother could be like that. That he could be the son of an obviously influential and respectable citizen like Wilfred Greenwood. But that's the way it is, Victor. A thing that might happen once in a million times has happened to you. It unnerves you, doesn't it? But not enough to destroy your role as innocent stranger. They haven't the slightest reason to suspect, Victor. And you decide that their friendship might be valuable. You send flowers and condolences to John Greenwood's funeral, then wait a few days before telephoning Hillary.
1: Oh, hello, Mr. Milton. Thank you so much for the flowers.
2: Oh, I'm sorry I couldn't do more to help. But I realize that at such a time...
1: You've been most thoughtful. Father appreciates it, too.
2: I read about some flowers this morning in the Times.
1: Oh?
2: Yes, the carnations are blooming in Hyde Park. Say, I'll bet you haven't been out in the fresh air for a week.
1: Well, as a matter of fact...
2: You haven't.
1: That's right. Only...
2: You know, I think a stroll through the park or perhaps some boating would be just the thing for you.
1: Well, I think so, too, Mr. Milton. I'd like very much to go.

0: Oh, it is restful out here, Mr. Milton. I do feel relaxed now.
1: That was the general idea.
0: But at your expense. Aren't you tired of rowing?
1: Oh, not at all. And I can use the exercise.
0: I don't believe it. Though if you're anything like Father, you...
1: Too involved in business?
0: You're all the same.
1: Oh, no. No, I don't overdo it.
0: Father does. Lately, anyway. To tell the truth, Mr. Milton, I'm worried about him.
1: Oh?
0: He's taken Tuppy's... John's death so hard. I really didn't expect him to be this way. John always got into scrapes, and Father's been so very proper. There were times when they had real differences. Father's so hurt by it that...
1: Haven't the police any idea who shot your brother?
0: No. But Father won't give up.
1: I wish I could help some way.
0: You've done a lot already.

0: Yes, Hillary will solve some problems, but not all of them.
1: What's wrong, Ernie? What's holding us up?
2: Money. They got two of our trucks again last night on the Great North Road. Suiting materials, tweeds, worsteds, close to 4,000 pounds.
3: Oh, I'd like to know who's tipping them off.
2: Oh, could be anyone. They've got a man on every corner. There's no getting away from them.
3: We need money, huh?
2: Yeah.
3: Quick. All right, Ernie. All right, I'll get it.
2: Who do you know over here? Well, you just...
3: I said I'd get it. Never mind how. All I need's a little time.

0: You like it here, Hillary?
1: It's heaven.
0: Well, that's because you're here in my arms.
1: It's sweet of you to say that.
0: What are we waiting for, Hillary?
1: I don't know, Vic.
0: It's the first cloud on the left, and we're sitting right on it. Together.
1: I never want to let you get away.
0: Would you think it strange if I proposed right here on the dance floor?
1: Well, Vic, you shouldn't. What will Father...
0: He won't object. And what if he does?
1: I don't know.
0: Oh, we've wasted too much time already, Hillary. Let's do it. Let's elope.
1: When?
0: Right now.
1: Darling, we can't.
0: Oh, yes, we can. I've already got the special license.
1: Well,
0: oh, Hillary, please, please.
1: We can talk about it on the way.
0: On the way?
1: Yes, darling. After all, you can't expect me to be married without my hat and

0: Well, go ahead, Mrs. Milton. Ring the bell.
1: I feel so nervous now that we're back, Vic. I don't know how to face Father.
0: Why so jittery? He's all prepared. You wired him, dear.
1: I know, but...
0: Here. I'll ring. Come on, chin up, darling.
1: I don't know why I'm acting like this. Hello, Father.
2: Well, Hillary, you did get back. And you, Victor, married to my daughter.
0: That's right, sir.
2: Well, what are we standing here for? Come in, you two. I've had the champagne on ice ever since I got your wire.
1: Arthur, you darling.
2: I must say, Victor, you Americans don't let any grass go under your feet.
0: Well, sir, with a cur like Hillary.
2: Oh, it's all right, my boy. I'm pleased. You must know that by now.
0: The quality of the champagne certainly says something, Mr. Greenwood.
2: Good. But it doesn't say nearly enough. Now, come over here, both of you, to my desk. Now, where's my checkbook?
1: Oh, now, Father, we really didn't expect...
2: Oh, never mind now, dear. Haven't any family heirlooms to pass along, but my bank account can certainly stand a substantial present to both of you.
1: You only embarrass Vic.
2: Oh, where are my glasses, Hillary?
0: Mr. Greenwood, Hillary's right.
2: Here. I can't see without them. Vic, you make out the check.
0: But, sir,
2: go on, go on now.
1: You may as well do it, darling. He always gets his way.
0: Well, all right. What's the date?
1: Darling, our wedding day. How can you forget? It's October 11th.
0: Oh, sure. I'm all mixed up today, darling. October 11th, 1947. Oh, now, let me see. October is the 10th month, isn't it?
1: That's right.
0: Mm-hmm. 10, 11, 47. Who shall I make it out to, Mr. Greenwood?
2: Call me Dad, won't you? And make it payable to yourself, of course. You'll be the man of the house, I hope. Found my glasses yet, Hillary?
1: I don't see them anywhere.
0: Pay to the order of Victor Milton.
2: £5,000.

0: £5,000.
1: You sound like you don't believe me, Ernie.
0: I'll feel better when I see it.
1: Skip it. You better keep your eyes on the road. If they hijack us again tonight, we're through. How much farther to Leeds?
0: 10 miles. The boys are meeting us at the warehouse and... Crikey!
1: What's the matter?
2: Look up ahead.
1: It's a roadblock. Gun it up.
2: I can't.
1: Give her the gas, I said.
2: The load's too heavy. We'll tip over.
1: Who is it? Do you know them?

0: What's the idea? Where are we?
1: Keep moving, mate.
0: What did you do to Ernie?
1: Keep moving.
0: Nice bunch of guys. Pulling me off my own truck. Slapping a blindfold on me. Driving me for miles.
1: Maybe you'll wish it was further. All right. Hold it here, mate.
2: Come in.
3: Where did you find him?
1: He jumped off the truck when we held it up. All right, mate. You can take off that blindfold. Here, I'll do it.
0: Fine thing. Shoving a guy around like... What the...
4: Vic!
0: Mr. Greenwood.
5: For a moment, you can't believe it, can you, Victor? That you're standing face to face with your new father-in-law, Wilfred Greenwood.
4: It can't be that. There must be some mistake.
1: There's no mistake. He was on the truck. He said it was his.
4: I see. All right. Go back to the truck.
1: But
4: I'll take care of him. Give us an hour. Alone.
1: Righto.
0: So, Pop, you're in this racket too, huh? You're the guy that's been hijacking my trucks.
4: It was you, Vic. You killed John.
0: I don't know what you're talking about.
4: I've had men working on my son's murder ever since he was killed, and I told them to bring me the man who did it, no matter who he was. They brought you, Victor, and they don't make mistakes.
0: Simple as that, huh? Of course, Mr. Greenwood, now that I'm your son-in-law...
4: Hillary is better off rid of you.
0: Wait a minute. Wait a minute. You can't shoot me without...
4: You didn't wait for it when it was John. No, Vic, I'm...
0: You're doing nothing.
4: Oh, let that go!
0: Give me that gun. Give it to me. That's better, Mr. Greenwood.
4: What are you going to do?
0: I haven't much choice.
4: Oh, you won't get away with it, Vic. My men will be back here in an hour.
0: I can get lost in England in less than an hour.
4: You'll never stop running.
0: I'll be alive, Greenwood, and with enough money to run a long ways, thanks to you.
4: What?
0: Your check for £5,000.
4: Vic, you did kill him, my son, didn't you?
0: Yes. Yeah, I killed him. Thought you were smart planting him in my gang as a stool pigeon. Yes, I killed him, and I'll even show you how.
4: No. No! Vic!

0: Yes, sir?
1: Good morning, good morning. I'd like to cash this check, please.
0: Very well, sir. Oh, Mr. Greenwood's check. Pay to the order of Victor Milton, £5,000.
1: Yes, I'm his son-in-law.
0: Of course. All right, Mr. Milton. If you'll wait just a moment, I'm sure we can honor it for you.
2: The Whistler will return in just a moment with a strange ending to tonight's story. Meantime, since tomorrow is Thanksgiving Day, I want to say for Signal Oil Company and the almost 2,000 Signal dealers who serve the seven Pacific Coast states from Canada to Mexico, we hope that your Thanksgiving cornucopia will be filled to overflowing, not only with good food, but also with good health and good cheer. Certainly all of us can be thankful from the bottom of our hearts that we are living in America, the land of abundance and freedom for all. We of the Signal Oil family like to feel that in our 17 years of serving the West, we have played a part in furthering the way of life that is America. Because Signal dealers own their own business, they are carrying on the tradition of the independent businessman who has played such an important role in building America. And Signal Oil Company, by supplying Signal service stations with constantly finer products, has helped each Signal dealer keep abreast of that ever-present healthy competition, which is the key to America's continuing progress. Competition which helps all of us here in America enjoy the highest in the world standard of living. And now back to the Whistler.

0: Yes, the man discovered by the fisherman at Billingsgate died from a blow by a blunt instrument, according to the records at Scotland Yard. But in a strange way, the real cause of his death was the stroke of a fountain pen on a scrap of paper. If another man had held the pen, the victim might never have died. But the fatal pen marks could never be erased or changed. They were still there on that check for £5,000 found in the dead man's pocket, signed by Wilfred Greenwood. Even 12 hours in the cold water of the Thames River hadn't blurred a line. The Scotland Yard inspector waited quietly as the cashier at Barclays Bank examined the check carefully.
1: I say the check is wet, Inspector.
2: Yes. The man is made out to. This Victor Milton was found dead at Billingsgate Dock a few hours ago.
1: Oh, I see. A suicide, Inspector?
2: Hardly. Gangster affair, I'd say. Revenge for something the bloke had done. You've seen that check before?
1: Yes. Only yesterday Mr. Milton was in trying to cash it, Inspector. We had to refuse him, of course.
2: Why is that?
1: I felt quite badly. He acted so strangely. Almost desperate.
2: I dare say he was.
1: It seems he'd written the check himself for Mr. Greenwood to sign, but he post-dated it. I explained that the check couldn't clear for another month.
2: He post-dated it?
1: Yes, it was dated 10-11-47. You see, he was obviously an American, and they write a date differently than we do. They put the month first and the day next. While here in England, of course, we put the day first and the month second.
2: Then this check he wrote?
1: Is just reversed. He meant to indicate October the 11th, but actually in writing 10-11, he made it November 10th.
2: It's odd. Just a difference in custom.
1: That's right. But I had to tell him we couldn't honor the check until a month from now. Strange fellow, you know. He seemed so anxious to have the money. But when I suggested he have Mr. Greenwood write him another check, he didn't say a word. Just looked at me and walked out.

0: 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Next Wednesday, for a full hour of mystery over most of these stations, tune in a half hour earlier. Enjoy The Saint, as well as The Whistler. This is Marvin Miller speaking.
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2: The Avenger.
3: The road to crime ends in a trap that justice sets. Crime does not pay.

0: The Avenger, sworn enemy of evil, is actually Jim Brandon, a famous biochemist. Through his numerous scientific experiments, Brandon has perfected two inventions to aid him in his crusade against crime as the Avenger. The telepathic indicator, by which he is able to pick up thought flashes, and the secret diffusion capsule, which cloaks him in the black light of invisibility. Brandon's assistant, the beautiful Fern Collier, is the only one who shares his secrets and knows that he is the man the underworld fears as the Avenger. And now, the Avenger and the Wingate heirs.
1: Listen here, Royce. I may be old, but I'm not exactly blind. It's time some drastic steps were taken around here.
2: Take it easy, Captain Wingate. You mustn't allow yourself to get so excited.
1: Keep quiet, Rice. I brought you down here to read the riot act. Nothing's going to stop me. I'm not taken in by your sanctimonious airs and pretended concern for me. You've been my lawyer for 30 years, but I discovered you've never been my friend.
2: Oh, really, Captain? That's unfair.
1: Yeah, like all the others, Rice. Just waiting for me to die.
2: Captain Wingate.
1: Don't bother trying to deny it. I know you've been using my holdings to put through deals I never authorized. That's as good as stealing, Rice. And by the great horn spoon, I'm going to make you pay for it.
2: Captain Wingate, listen.
1: You listen. I want you to bring my will over here in the morning. I'm cutting you out of it. Along with those four good-for-nothing nephews of mine. I'll leave every penny to the Seaman's Charity.
2: Captain Wingate, as your will stands, it's very eccentric insofar as your nephews are concerned. You're making them sweat for every dollar as it is. Now, why not?
1: Do as I tell you, Royce. Have that will here first thing in the morning. I'm going to send all you vultures packing.

0: Piper! Piper, where the blazes are you?
1: I'm telling, Captain, don't get your wind up.
0: You drive that scoundrel Royce back into town, Piper?
1: Aye, that I did, Captain. Say, what's ailing that lawyer? I never saw him in such a sour temper.
0: Well, maybe you won't be so chippy yourself when you hear what I got to say.
1: Well, you got the storm signals up again, Captain.
0: How long you been living here at Wingate Manor, Piper?
1: 15 years, come next month, Captain.
0: And all that time, I've paid you a good salary for doing next to nothing, haven't I?
1: Well, now, wait a minute.
0: My sentiment has its limits, Piper. Just because we sailed the seas together when we were young, there's no reason why I should let you cheat me, is it?
1: What are you getting at, Captain?
0: This, Piper. You've stripped my orchards of their fruit and sold them. The flowers in my garden went to the florists in town, and you collected. For 15 years, you've sold everything from gas out of my cars to food out of my cupboards.
1: Well, maybe I have done a few things I shouldn't, but
0: you had the gall to sit around here waiting for me to die and leave you a fat pension. Well, the wind has changed, Piper. I found you out. And I'm giving you a week's notice to clear out.
1: Well, Captain, you can't do that. I'm an old man.
0: You heard me. I'm clearing the decks. You get 1 week. In the meantime, I'll expect some service from you.
1: I knew you could be mean, but I never thought you...
0: Your thinking comes too late. Here, deliver these four letters to my nephews in their rooms. I think I should inform my worthy heirs that tomorrow I intend to change my will. Get about it now.
1: All right. I'll deliver these letters, and I'll tell your nephews that the devil has possessed you.
0: My ears. Wingate ears. Four lazy parasites sitting around waiting for an old man to die. I'll show them. Joe, the engineer who never bills. Tom, the doctor who never had a patient. Ralph and Oliver, the wastrels. Paupers, all of them. Tomorrow I'll cut them off completely. Then I think I'll live to be 100. Just to watch them suffer.

0: Turn left here, Jim. That's Wingate Manor at the top of the hill.
1: This looks like a magnificent estate, Inspector.
0: It is, but if these rich old codgers have to jump out of their windows, I wish they wouldn't pick 3 o'clock in the morning to do it.
1: Well, it shouldn't take very long. Say, there's quite a crowd gathered in front of the house.
0: Pull up here, Jim.
1: Okay.
0: Come on, let's have a look. Step aside, please. Police. There's a body over there, Jim. Better look it over.
1: Right, Inspector.
0: Who's taking charge of things here?
2: I'm Smedley Royce, Captain Wingate's lawyer. I'd be glad to help in any way I can.
0: Were you here when this happened?
2: No, I just arrived. Dr. Thomas Wingate, one of Captain Wingate's nephews, called me.
0: Who discovered the body?
2: I think he did. Dr. Thomas, I mean.
3: That's right, Inspector. I'm Tom Wingate. My room faces this side courtyard. I heard the noise and came running, but Uncle was dead before we reached him.
0: We?
3: Yes, my three cousins, Joe, Ralph, and Oliver. We all got out here at about the same time.
0: I see. Where was your uncle when he jumped?
3: In his study on the third floor, just above here.
4: Oh, Inspector.
0: Yes.
1: Wingate seems to have died instantly.
0: Okay, Jim. My men will be here in a minute. In the meantime, let's have a look at the study upstairs. Would you mind coming along, Royce?
2: Not at all. The door is locked.
0: Does anybody in the house have a key?
2: Well, no. The captain had the only key, and I suppose that's on the inside.
1: Shall we break the door in, Inspector?
0: Yeah, come on, Jim. Let's put our shoulders to it.
1: All right, ready?
0: Yes. Yeah, that did it.
1: Just a minute. I'll turn on the light.
2: Well, Captain Wingate frequently worked late at night. By the looks of his desk, he must have been writing just...
0: Don't touch anything on that desk, Royce.
2: Oh, I'm sorry. I'm just a little curious.
0: For the moment, the case is in the hands of the police.
2: Of course.
1: Captain Wingate seems to have been tracing the history of his family.
2: Yes, that's right. The captain was an ardent student of genealogy.
1: Well, Royce, would you call the members of the family together? There are a few routine matters to straighten out.
2: Yes, of course. Right away, Mr. Brandon.
0: Jim, what are you up to? There's no need to conduct an investigation tonight.
1: Inspector, have your men checked to see if the captain had his keys on him when he jumped? They're not in here.
0: Okay, Jim.
1: What was he writing there at the desk?
0: Oh, some kind of a paper entitled Genealogical Reasons for Four Worthless Nephews.
1: Sounds morbid.
0: This stuff proves that the old man was pretty low in his mind. I guess that's why he decided to end it all.
1: Inspector, I'm almost certain Captain Wingate was murdered.
0: What?
1: There are things in this room that just don't add up to suicide.
0: For instance?
1: Well, this is a small, uncomfortable room. Nothing but work would keep a man in here until 3 o'clock in the morning.
0: Well, that checks with what Royce said.
1: Now look, if Wingate had been sitting there working, he would have had the light on, wouldn't he?
0: Sure.
1: Well, when we came into this room, it was dark. I turned the light on.
0: Say, that's right, Jim.
1: Now, a man about to jump out the window doesn't bother to switch out the light first.
0: No.
1: But a person leaving a room by the door turns it out automatically.
0: All of which adds up to the fact that someone pushed Wingate out of the window.
1: Offhand, I'd say there's more than an even chance of it, Inspector.
0: Well, let's go to work, Jim.
1: Inspector, we'd have a lot to gain by keeping our investigation under cover until after the reading of the will.
0: Yeah. That will might have a very interesting story to tell.
2: After the deduction of these personal bequests to the above mentioned for services rendered, I bequeath the rest of my estate to my four nephews.
5: Well, that's a relief.
6: We've been waiting for, I should say.
2: Just a moment, I haven't finished. There's several conditions. Provided each of those nephews stays in my study, alone for 1 week, and using the books available there, traces the history of the Wingate family down to the time of his own birth. If, for any reason whatsoever, the history is not completed, or the person fails to stay within the room for the required week, he forfeits his right to the share of the estate. And the estate will be divided equally among those nephews who succeed in this requirement. If none succeeds, the estate is willed in its entirety to the Seaman's Charity, as indicated above.
7: Well, Jim, that last quote certainly threw a bombshell into this little gathering.
1: I think that's exactly what it was meant to do, Fern. Oh, Captain Wingate certainly had it in for those nephews of his.
6: Mr. Royce, just a moment, please.
2: Quiet, please. Joseph Wingate has the floor.
4: Thank you. I'd like to ask a question, Mr. Royce.
2: Go right ahead.
4: Would it be possible, provided we four Wingate nephews are in agreement, to divide the estate equally among us without regard to that last eccentric provision?
2: I'm afraid not, Joseph. I understand your position, but according to the law, this will must be carried out to the letter.
4: Well, we might as well get started on it then. In what order are we to try for the grand prize, Mr. Royce?
2: Ralph Wingate first, Oliver Wingate second, you, Joseph Wingate third, and Dr. Thomas Wingate last.
3: This whole thing is preposterous.
4: You mean you're not going to try for it, Tom?
3: I mean nothing of the kind, Joe. What about you, Oliver?
5: Well, I'm on, and so is Ralph.
2: All right, then. Provisions will be stocked within the room. And no outside communication of any kind will be permitted. The door will be locked from the outside by Captain Wingate's banker.
4: Well, Ralph, are you ready? Let's see how you can take a week of solitary confinement.

0: Jim, even though I didn't get in on the ground floor of this case, I know you think old Captain Wingate was murdered.
1: That's right, Fern. But we'll have to move slowly on this. There are six suspects.
0: Six? How do you figure that, Jim?
1: The four nephews, Royce the lawyer, and Piper the servant. Every one of them had something to gain by Captain Wingate's death on that particular night.
0: Why that particular night?
1: Because Wingate planned to change his will the following morning and cut every one of them off without a cent.
0: How did you find that out, Jim?
1: Wingate had drawn up a rough draft of the changes he intended to make. Those papers were found in his coat pocket after his death.
0: Six suspects. Which one do we go to work on first?
1: All of them. We're going to make a tour of the house. That way we should find out a few things about the people who live in Wingate.

0: to the Avenger and the Wingate Heirs.
1: Well, and that's that. We've worked our way right up here to the attic, Jim, and haven't found a thing. Except that Wingate Manor could stand for some improvements.
2: Wait a minute, Fern. Do you hear anything in this attic?
1: Yes. Sounds like water dripping somewhere.
2: That's what I thought. Let's have a look.
3: Fern, it's over here on the other side of these trunks.
1: Oh, it's only a leaking faucet. At one time, they must have intended to finish this attic for living quarters.
2: No. This faucet has been installed rather recently, and this tin drain into which it drips is almost new.
1: It probably needs a new washer. Why don't you speak to Piper about it?
2: No, it's all right. I turned it off.
1: Come on, then. Let's get back into town. I'm hungry.

0: Hello?
1: Jim, I hate to get you up like this again, but Ralph Wingate just jumped out of the window.
2: Okay, Inspector. Pick me up on your way out there.

0: Well, Jim, we had a few hours to go over everything. Do you think Ralph Wingate was murdered?
1: There's nothing to indicate that, Inspector. This has all the earmarks of suicide.
0: Then that washes up the case. Ralph murdered the old captain. Then his conscience started bothering him while he was locked up here alone.
1: A possibility, Inspector, but we'll have to prove it.
0: Well, that might not be so easy to prove.
1: It's Oliver Wingate's turn to go into the study next. Let everything proceed according to schedule. I'm beginning to get an idea, Inspector.

0: Jim, this is the third night we've set up this net under that study window. I think Oliver's going to stick it out.
1: If he does, then we're right back where we started, Jim.
2: Fern, I still believe Oliver will jump. And when he does, we've got to be on hand to save him.
1: Can we rehearse everything so there won't be any slips?
2: All right. Here's the plan. As soon as Oliver jumps, we bundle him off in that car over there, and the inspector's men will rush him to the hospital and keep him under guard. In the meantime, we bring in the net, place that dummy underneath the window, and cover it up. Then we give the alarm.
0: And within a few minutes after that, some of my men will arrive and bear the dummy away. And to the best knowledge of our suspects, Oliver Wingate is dead.
1: All very well, but where does all this get us?
2: It gives us a chance to question Oliver Wingate and find out why he jumped. From there, it should be easy to trace the murderer.
1: Oh, Jim, look. It's Oliver. He's on the window ledge.
2: He's going to jump, all right. Get ready, Inspector.
3: The noise!

0: this Wingate case certainly seems to have a jinx on it, Jim. Every clue we start to work on goes up in smoke.
1: Yes, we've had some tough breaks, Vern. Things had worked out as planned, the case would be solved by now.
0: Well, we had no way of knowing Oliver would crack up completely and not be able to tell us anything.
1: We did find out one thing. Oliver had his ears stuffed with paper. He was trying to shut out that noise he screamed about as he was falling.
0: The doctor says he'll probably be all right within a few weeks.
1: Well, we can't wait for that. In the meantime, it serves our purpose to let everyone here at Wingate Manor believe he's dead.
0: Who's locked up in the study now, Jim?
1: Joe, the engineer.
0: I'm completely baffled. I don't know whom to suspect.
1: There are still four suspects, Vern. Royce, Dr. Tom, Piper, and Joe. We can't overlook any of them.
0: This case proves that too many motives are as bad as none at all.
1: I'm going up to the attic. I want to do a little investigating.
0: The attic again? What's so interesting up there, Jim?
1: I'll let you know later, Vern. Right now, I want you to go downstairs and keep your eye on Piper and Dr. Tom. They had their heads together in the dining room when we came up here.
0: Right, Jim.

0: having another helping, Dr. Tom?
1: No, thanks, Piper. I'm not hungry.
0: Oh, that's too bad. You ought to eat, Dr. Tom. At a time like this, a man needs his strength.
1: Yeah, things are in a mess, all right. Every time I turn around, I run into Brandon or that police inspector. Why don't they keep their noses out of things that don't concern them?
0: Well, I reckon the police have a right to get their wind up over 3 deaths, Dr. Tom.
1: 3 suicides, Piper.
0: Were they, Dr. Tom?
1: Piper, what are you driving at?
0: Oh, nothing.
1: Come on. Come on, out with it.
0: Well, you got to admit that the old captain died mighty convenient for a lot of people.
1: You included. Don't forget that. Your head was going to roll with the rest of us.
0: Oh, I'm not accusing anybody. No, I'm just talking.
1: Well, be careful what you say. Jim Brandon's snooping around the house somewhere. If he should happen to find out that Uncle planned to change his will, he'd arrest all of us on suspicion.
0: You know, I got a feeling all our troubles will be over soon.
1: And what makes you think that?
0: Well, Mr. Joe ain't a jumping kind. He'll last the week out up there in the study.
1: Well, if Joe can do it, so can I. When my turn comes, I'm not going to oblige Joe by jumping out the window and letting him inherit everything.
0: Well, I hope you're right. Because if neither you nor Mr. Joe sticks it out, Mr. Royce will have the most to gain.
2: Hmm?
0: Aye. He's to be one of the trustees if the estate goes to charity, ain't he?
1: Yes. Now, that Royce is a slick one, all right.
0: Right. But I'm putting my money on Mr. Joe, though. He's got a stubborn streak in him. Just like the old captain.
1: Yes, you and Joe always did side together, didn't you? You know, sometimes I wonder... Oh, get into the kitchen, Piper, before I say something I'll be sorry for.

0: Fern? Fern, where are you?
1: In here, Jim. Piper and Dr. Tom have been arguing in the dining room, but I couldn't make out what they were saying.
2: Never mind that now. I've hit on something, Fern. Something I believe may break this case.
1: Good. What is it?
2: You'll have to help me test it out.
1: What do you want me to do?
2: First, let's synchronize our watches. It's exactly 1:30.
1: Right.
2: Now, you go up to the attic and at 1:40, open that faucet up there and start the water dripping.
1: Okay. But that doesn't sound like a very important assignment.
2: Believe me, it is, Fern. I'll explain later. Right now, I'm going into that study by way of the window as the Avenger.

0: What's that noise? Who's there at the window? That's strange. There's no one there. This place must be driving me batty. I'd better get hold of myself. I am hearing things. The water, I hear it dripping. That can't be. My mind is playing tricks on me. That's it. That's it, my mind.
1: It's the sound of your conscience, Joseph Wingate.
0: Who's in this room? Who spoke?
1: The voice of justice, calling you to account, Joe.
0: No. No, it's all in my mind. There's nobody here.
1: The Avenger is here, Joe.
0: The Avenger? Where are you?
1: I'm here, but you can't see me. You're blinded by the crimes you have committed.
0: Get out of this room. This is some trick to make me lose my inheritance.
1: You've already lost that, Joe.
0: No. No, I haven't. Nothing will drive me out of here.
1: Then I will stay here with you. The dripping water and I will stay here to remind you of your crimes and wait for your confession.
0: I confess nothing, and I never will.
1: Listen to the water, Joe. Listen to it.
0: No. No, let me alone.
1: Ralph and Oliver listened to that dripping until it drove them mad. They're whispering to you now, Joe. Their voices accuse you. And the old captain calls out from his grave.
0: No.
1: Listen, Joe. Listen to what the dripping water says.
0: No.
1: Do you hear it? It keeps saying, murder, murder, murder, murder, murder.
0: No. No, I won't confess. You stay here if you want. Let the dripping water drive you mad. The stakes are high, Avenger.

0: has to be no rest for you, Joe. Not until you confess your crime.
1: I can't stand it any longer. Turn that water off. Stop it! Stop it!
0: Ralph and Oliver cried out like that, Joe. But there was no one to hear them.
1: Stop it!
0: They stuffed their ears with paper, but they couldn't shut out the sounds. And so they jumped.
1: Oh,

Once again, the keeper of the book has opened the ponderous door to the secret vault, wherein is kept the great sealed book, in which is recorded all the secrets and mysteries of mankind through the ages. Here are tales of every kind, tales of murder, of madness, of dark deeds, strange and terrible beyond all belief. Keeper of the book, I would know what tale we tell this time. Open the great book and let us read. Slowly, the great book opens. One by one, the keeper of the book turns the pages and stops. Ah, the strange story of a murderer who found that justice has an uncanny way of working itself out, as in the tale titled, Murder Must Be Paid For.

0: here's the tale, Murder Must Be Paid For, as it is written in the pages of the sealed book. Our story begins in the office of Judge Wallace, Lucy Holden's legal advisor. Judge Wallace, an anxious expression on his face, is pleading with the beautiful young woman.
1: Lucy, listen to me. You mustn't do this. Believe me, you're making a terrible mistake.
2: I don't think so, Judge Wallace. I love Tom, and I'm going to marry him.
1: Lucy, Tom Barrow murdered your father.
2: I know a lot of people think he murdered Dad, but I don't believe it.
1: I wish I didn't. Listen, Lucy, Tom and your father were on a hunting trip. Your father died with a rifle bullet through his heart from his own rifle. Tom said your father dropped the gun accidentally and it went off.
2: Yes, I know all that.
1: Do you know that Tom robbed your own father on a business deal and would have gone to jail if your father had lived another week?
2: I know people say so, but have you any proof?
1: No. Your father died. There's no case.
2: Well, Judge, you've done your duty and warned me, so the responsibility is mine.
1: All right, Lucy. You know, you've grown very pretty since you went away to school. 4 years. I'm sorry we haven't seen anything of you in all that time.
2: I'm sorry, too, but Dad wanted me to stay east. You know, Judge Wallace, I met my sister when I was in New York last winter.
1: Your sister?
2: Mm-hmm.
1: What sister, Lucy?
2: Doreen. Don't you know about her?
1: Doreen? No. I never knew you had a sister.
2: I didn't either until Dad wrote me and told me about it. But you knew Dad's first wife ran away with an actor a year after she and Dad were married.
1: Yes, I knew that, but that's all.
2: Well, Doreen was his first child. Her mother took her along when she ran away. I wondered if Dad had mentioned Doreen in his will.
1: No, he didn't.
2: Well, I'm going to send her some money anyway. Will that be all right?
1: Oh, yes, of course. It's your money now. The whole $1 million.
2: Thank you, Judge Wallace. Well, I have to go now. Tom's waiting for me. We're going to be married right away.
0: And Lucy married Tom Barrow. Big and blonde and arrogantly self-assured. Tongues wagged over the marriage, but ignoring the gossip, the happy couple settled down at Barrow House, on the edge of high cliffs, looking out over the Pacific. There, Lucy wrote many letters, especially to her half-sister, Doreen.
2: Dear Doreen, I hope that at last you're going to have a chance to visit Tom and me here at Barrow House. I know you'd like Tom, and he'd like you.
3: Hello, darling.
2: Oh.
3: More letters to Doreen?
2: Oh, yes, Tom. I'm trying to persuade her to come visit us, and since her show's going to be in San Francisco all this week.
3: Oh, good. If she's half as pretty as you are, I'll welcome her with open arms.
2: Well, people in New York used to take us for twins, but she's really much more sophisticated than I am. She's an actress.
3: Sounds more and more interesting. But how about coming for a speedboat ride, hon? Water's just right.
2: Oh, I can't. This is the day I volunteered to help the sisters at the Mission Hospital.
3: Oh, for Pete's sake. That's a 30-mile drive, 20 to town and 10 more beyond. You won't get back till after dark.
2: I'm sorry, Tom, but I promise.
0: And so, a short time later, Lucy drove off to her volunteer nursing work. So she was not present to see the dusty taxi that drove up to the house several hours later, leaving a visitor.
2: I wonder if anyone's home. Ahoy, the house! Is anyone in?
3: Nobody but me. Who are you? Oh, why, Lucy.
2: Wrong guess, mister. Try again.
3: Holy smoke, I thought... No, your hair's done differently, and you're taller. Say, well, you can't be Doreen.
2: Why not? Is there a law against it?
3: The mystery sister here at last. And on the day Lucy's away.
2: You mean I've missed her?
3: Oh, she'll be back tonight, and you're staying, aren't you?
2: Mm-mm, can't. I have to get back to town to catch the 7 o'clock train for Frisco.
3: No, that's too bad, but... Well, there's no reason you and I shouldn't get acquainted before then, is there?
2: None I can think of, offhand.
3: Well, then come on in. I'll show you around, and then I'll mix us a couple of drinks. Okay?
2: Okay.

0: tastes good.
1: Well, how do you like our little place, now that you've seen it?
2: I go for it. Imagine sitting out here on the cliffs every evening and watching the sun set into the Pacific.
1: Pay us a visit, and you can do it.
2: Well, maybe I will. How high are these cliffs anyway, Tom?
1: 80 feet, straight down to the Pacific. There's deep water at the foot of them.
2: Oh, I'd hate to fall off. But as for the visit idea, on second thought, I don't think I will.
1: Why not? We'd love to have you. I know I would.
2: Oh, that's just the trouble. I might find myself poaching on little Lucy's territory.
1: You mean that?
2: Mm-hmm, yes. Now I can understand how little Lucy came to fall for the guy who killed her father.
1: So you've heard that gossip, eh?
2: Yes, but not from Lucy. You did kill him, didn't you?
1: Of course not. It was an accident. A very regrettable accident.
2: Oh, of course. Now, how about driving me back to town? I'll just have time to catch my train.
1: All right, but you're going to come again. I know it.
2: Well, maybe.
1: Well, you know, I think you and I could understand each other. It's too bad I didn't meet you first instead of Lucy.
3: That evening, when Lucy returned, she was upset to learn that she had missed Doreen. But Tom said that Doreen had promised to come again in a few weeks. And then, because Lucy was tired, they retired early. But during the night, Tom awoke to find Lucy shaking him.
4: Tom!
1: What's the matter? What is it?
4: Tom, you were talking in your sleep.
1: Talking in my sleep?
4: Yes. I thought you might be having a nightmare.
1: No, I'm all right.
4: Oh, I'm sorry, Tom, but when I heard you talking in your sleep, I thought
1: What was I saying?
4: Well, nothing that I could understand. Why?
1: No reason, just curious, that's all. I've never talked in my sleep before that I know of.
4: Oh, yes, you have, darling. Several times the last few weeks.
1: Lucy, are you telling me the truth?
4: Why, of course. Why should I lie about such a silly little thing?
1: No, of course you wouldn't. Lucy.
4: Yes, Tom?
1: Suppose I sleep in the corner room after this.
4: In the corner room? Oh, Tom, you aren't serious.
1: I'm perfectly serious. The realization that I might be disturbing you would make me more and more nervous until I wouldn't be able to sleep at all.
4: Well, if that's really the case.
1: It is, and anyway, we'll try it for a while, shall we?
3: After Tom moved to the corner room, there was an atmosphere of strain between him and Lucy. Lucy, however, pretended not to notice it and went about as though everything was just as it had been. She wrote many long letters to her sister Doreen, but Tom noticed that whenever he came close to her, she covered the letters so that he could not see what she was writing. His suspicions aroused, he waited until she left one of them in the mailbox for the rural delivery carrier to pick up. As soon as she was out of sight, he swiftly ripped it open and read it.
1: Now, Lucy, we'll see what you're so carefully hiding from me. Dear Doreen, I have dreadful news for you. Now I know that Tom did kill my father. Night after night, I've been listening outside his door, becoming more and more certain. Last night, he cried out distinctly, "I killed him, I killed him," but they'll never prove it, never. Doreen, what shall I do? If he killed Father, he may kill me. I go in fear of my life. I've taken one of his hunting knives, and I carry it around with me to protect myself in case he attacks me. So, that's how it is. That's what you've been up to, eh? Well, Lucy, I think that you and I must have a little talk.
3: But when Tom returned to the house, Lucy was not there. At last he located her, standing at her favorite spot on the cliffs near the house, a spot that overhung the sea which beat unceasingly against the rocks beneath, his footsteps muffled by the sound of the surf. Tom came quietly up behind her.
0: Lucy!
4: Oh, Tom, you frightened me.
0: Lucy, I want to talk to you.
4: What about?
0: I just read the letter you wrote your sister.
4: You opened it?
0: Yes.
5: You little fool. You know perfectly well such evidence means nothing in a court. Nothing. Now, why not be sensible? Come on, Lucy. Let's forget the whole thing. It's over and done with.
4: No. No, stay away from me. Don't come near me.
5: Lucy, put that knife down.
4: No.
5: I'm not going to hurt you. I'm just trying to talk sense to you.
4: No, don't come any closer.
5: Lucy, be careful. You go over the cliff if you... Lucy, look out!

0: And now to continue the story, as it is written in the sealed book. Tom Barrow, a look of horror on his face, stared over the edge of the cliff from which Lucy had fallen. Lucy was gone, swallowed up in the huge waves 80 feet below. Tom searched desperately for her until darkness fell and forced him to return to the house. He strove to calm his nerves and plan a course of action.
1: That's better. Now maybe I can think. They'll say I murdered her, but they won't be able to prove it. No matter what they think, they'll be able to prove nothing. Then the joke will be on Lucy. I'll inherit the whole estate her father left her. And that is a laugh. Hello?
2: Hello, brother-in-law.
1: Doreen, where are you?
2: In town. Is Lucy there? I thought I'd come out and visit you two.
1: No, she's not here just now.
2: Well, when'll she be back? Or don't you want me to come see you?
1: Yeah.

0: was an accident. As a matter of fact, I'm inclined to believe you. Now, what did you want to talk to me about?
1: Look, Doreen, it should have been you and me, not me and Lucy. You and I belong together.
0: Maybe. Go on, Tom.
1: Now, here's my idea. You look like Lucy. Mm-hmm. I want you to take Lucy's place.
0: Take Lucy's place?
1: Yes. We'll be married secretly. You'll call yourself Lucy. No one will ever know the difference. And I'll give you half the estate that Lucy inherited from her father, because now that she's dead, I'll inherit it all from her father. Think, Doreen. $500,000.
0: So you want me to take Lucy's place, Tom? Clever. Yes, very clever. No public outcry, no investigation, no suspicion of you.
1: No, Doreen, I'm crazy about you. And we'll get along swell together. We'll travel, have fun. You'll be rich.
0: Yes, I'll be rich, Tom.
1: Then you'll do it.
0: No.
1: What?
0: I have a better scheme than that.
1: What do you mean?
0: If you're convicted of murdering Lucy, Tom, you can't inherit her estate. Then it'll come to me as her next of kin. That way I'll have it all.
1: Doreen!
0: So I'm not going to fall in with your plan. Instead, I'm going to work one of my own. I'm going to see you convicted of murdering Lucy.
2: And so, despite Tom's frantic arguments, Doreen insisted that he go with her to Lucy's old friend, Judge Wallace. Judge Wallace called in the prosecuting attorney, and they heard Tom's story in silence.
3: It won't wash, Barrow. First the father, then the daughter die in accidents, with you the only witness. It's too much for anyone to believe.
0: Judge Wallace, I have letters from Lucy proving that she'd heard him admit in his sleep that he killed her father and that she was afraid of him.
3: How about it, Mr. Roden? Can we hold him for murder?
4: I'm afraid not, Judge Wallace. The letters would help, but they're not enough legally to win a conviction. Unless Lucy's body can be found with some evidence of murder about it, the law can do nothing.
0: Lucy's body will be found sooner or later. I'm going to offer a reward for it. And then we'll see whether you can be convicted or not.
2: But a week went by, and a second week, and Lucy's body was not recovered from the restless waters of the Pacific. A third week, and Tom Barrow began to breathe easily again. Then one morning, he received a call from the prosecuting attorney to view the body of a young woman that had been found on the beach by fishermen not far from Barrow House.
5: Well, here I am. Where's the body?
0: Is it Lucy, Mr. Roden?
4: I prefer not to give an opinion till you've both seen her. Attendant, open number 17, please. I'll lift the sheet so you can see the face. I'm afraid it's badly battered, probably by rocks.
0: Oh!
1: That's not Lucy. I'm positive of it.
4: Well, Miss Holden, what are you saying?
0: I'm not sure.
4: Now, I have everything that was on the body here in this envelope. Two rings and a silver pin. Here they are. Mr. Barrow, do you recognize them?
1: No. No, I don't.
0: I can't be sure about the rings, but that pin was Lucy's. I sent it to her for a wedding present. If you look on the back, you'll see engraved to L from D with love.
4: That would be to Lucy from Doreen, wouldn't it?
0: It would.
4: I think that settles the identification. But there's one more point, as you'll see when I turn back the sheet further.
3: A knife. A knife through her heart.
1: No, it can't be.
4: Your knife, Mr. Barrow, with your name stamped on it. Thomas Barrow, you're under arrest for murder.

Thomas Barrow, you have been found guilty of murder as charged. The sentence of this court, accordingly, is that at 4 o'clock in the afternoon on the day of June 3rd, you shall suffer death in the lethal chamber of the state penitentiary. And may God have mercy on your soul.

0: And now to continue the story, as it is written in the sealed book. Tom Barrow's lawyer appealed the death verdict, but his appeal was rejected. The evidence was far too overwhelming. Tom kept protesting, but of course no one believed him. Except the visitor whom the guard brought to his death cell one afternoon.
1: Here you are, Miss Doreen.
2: Thank you, guard.
1: You can talk to him for 10 minutes, that's all. I'll stand back here where I can keep an eye on him, but I won't be listening.
2: Hello, Tom.
3: You devil. You did this. If it hadn't been for you, I wouldn't be here now.
2: But you are here, where you belong. You ought to be amused at the way things turned out, Tom.
3: If it hadn't been for you and those letters and that knife. You know how that knife came to be in Lucy's body.
2: Yes, I do know. Lucy put it there.
3: Lucy put it there?
2: Yes, Tom. You killed Lucy's father, but the law couldn't touch you. So Lucy married you, just so she could see you punished.
3: I don't believe
2: you. You will. First, Lucy made you think that you talked in your sleep. That you'd admitted the truth that way.
3: Made me think I'd talked in my sleep.
2: Yes, because you didn't ever. But when you got frightened and insisted on having a separate room, she knew definitely you were guilty. Then she carried out the plan she'd made long before, to see you punished.
3: You're crazy. It was all an accident. She fell off the
2: yes,
3: cliff.
2: Yes, Tom, and... that's right. She fell off the cliff, but she's not dead. In college, Lucy was a swimming champion. She'd die from that cliff many times. When she fell, she simply swam underwater until she was out of sight behind some rocks. And then she swam ashore. A few miles down the beach, she had a motorboat hidden in an old boathouse. She reached it, changed her clothes, and got to a fishing village down the coast in the boat. Then she simply took a bus to town. No one paid any attention to her.
3: But the body, her rings...
2: That wasn't Lucy's body. It was the body of a girl who happened to resemble her in size and coloring.
3: I knew it.
2: That girl had been killed in an automobile accident. Lucy was able to secure her body, never mind how, and concealed it in the water in the boathouse only a day or two before she put her plan into operation. After she fell off the cliff, she put her rings and pin on the body and thrust the knife into the heart. And after 3 weeks in the water, well, you understand.
3: So that's it. Well, go on. What's the rest of it?
2: When the time came, I saw to it that the body was taken from the boathouse and put on the beach where it could be found. And then I identified it. And here you are, Tom.
3: You devils, both of you. But you won't get away with it. I'll get my lawyers to find Lucy.
2: I'm afraid that's impossible. No one can find Lucy.
3: What do you mean, if she's alive?
2: She's alive, but no one will find her, Tom. Because, Tom, I'm Lucy, too. I'm both Doreen and Lucy, you see.
3: You can't be.
2: Oh, but I am. Think, Tom. Did you ever see Doreen and Lucy together?
3: Of course, that day you went to the mission.
2: Yes. It was easy to stop in town, change my clothes, fix my hair differently, put on lots of makeup and high-heel shoes and come back as Doreen, the sister I'd been so carefully making you believe in all along.
3: I should have guessed.
2: Why should you? No one else did. There was a real Doreen once who died as a baby. But that gave me the idea. And I made you think Doreen had her own selfish motive for seeing you convicted, so you wouldn't suspect we were both the same girl.
3: You devil.
2: Perhaps some people would say what I've done is wrong. But I don't think so. Because you killed my father. And murder must be paid for, Tom. As you're going to pay.
3: Guard! Guard!
4: What is it? What do you want?
3: Call the warden. My wife isn't dead. This is her. Do you hear? It's all a trick.
2: Oh, I'm afraid his mind has given away under the strain, guard.
4: Yes, you'd better leave now, miss. We'll look after
2: him. Yes, thank you. I'm afraid his mind is gone completely.
3: Don't let her get away. I tell you, she's my wife. She's Lucy, my wife.
4: Now, take it easy. Take it easy. The warden will be here in a minute, and you can talk to him all you like. On your way to the lethal chamber.
3: No. No, I'm innocent. I tell you, I've been framed. She's not dead. My wife's not dead. I'm innocent. Innocent. Innocent!
0: And so ends the tale. Murder must be paid for. As it is written in the sealed book, Tom Barrow paid the supreme penalty, though he protested his innocence to the last. Strange indeed are the ways of justice, from which no mortal can escape.

And now, keeper of the book, before you close the great volume, show us the tale we tell next time. This one. Oh, yes. A tale of an old woman who for 40 years lived alone in a huge old New England mansion. A mansion in which death was the master. A tale titled, To Have and To Hold.

sure to be with us again next time when the sound of the great gong heralds another strange and exciting tale from The Sealed Book. The Sealed Book, produced and directed by Jock McGregor, is written by Bob Arthur and David Corgan.

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0: Christ. You shouldn't have done it, Mitz.
1: Yeah, quit beefing. You're going soft?
0: Soft? No. No, of course not. Talking to the old guy tonight. He didn't need to.
1: He didn't need to. He saw us, didn't he? He could turn us in at a description, couldn't he?
0: He'd never be able to describe us. It was too dark.
1: Well, Mitzel Luzinski's don't take chances, see? Anyhow, you cased the joint. Why didn't you spot the burglar alarm when it's safe?
0: Safe ain't my racket, Mitz. You're the Peterman.
1: Knives is your racket, eh, Cokey? Slip him in a guy's ribs from the back, huh?
0: Listen. We're talking about the cooking we've done. It gives me the chills.
1: Yeah.
0: It's just nerves. This rotten fog cut me down. Say, you sure you know where you're going? Of
1: course I know. I can find it fog or no fog, but almost there.
0: Are you sure we're going to be safe in this joint?
1: Cops will never find us. It's old warehouse. Ain't been used for years. Swell, I know.
0: I hope you're right.
1: Ain't I always right?
0: Yeah. Don't get sore. Well, how much farther?
1: Pretty soon. We're almost there.
0: What's that?
1: This.
0: What is it, Mitch? It sounds like little
1: hoofs. It's nothing. So many people that live around here keep goats. It's probably one of them.
0: Yes. That thing went right past me.
1: What's getting into you?
0: Mitch, I felt something. I tell you, I did. But there wasn't anything there. Little hoofs, close to me. But there ain't nothing there to see.
1: Listen, Corky, in a minute, I'm going to let you have it. You're squealing like a rat.
0: That's honest. I ain't squealing. I'm scared. There's something falling.
1: Yeah, that killing we did, huh? Is that scaring you?
0: No. Maybe it's just this lousy fog. I don't know.
1: Well, don't get nerves now. We got to get away to worry about.
0: Well, let's get off the street. Let's get up away from the river. Get with us some light.
1: I ought to kid you, Corky. This fog was made to order. Perfect getaway. And four grand in our keeps.
0: I know, Mitch. But little hoofs shouldn't run past the guy. There's nothing to make him run.
1: Gosh, sure. Hey, here's the block. Oh, look now in this building. We'll come to a bunch of doors closed together.
0: I don't like the looks of this layout.
1: Now, what do you want, Rip?
0: Look on your doors. Which one do we crack?
1: Wait, I got a figure I can't remember. I think it was the third. Yeah, I know it was.
2: Right. The third door.
1: Who are you?
2: Does that matter?
1: Listen, guy, you start talking. Who are you? Where do you pop up from?
2: That is not important. You are called Mitch Rosinski. And you are Cookie Donovetti.
1: Listen, brother, you're talking out of turn.
2: So? But we have much in common to talk about.
0: Come on, Mitch. Let's scram. I don't like this guy's looks.
1: Clap down, you. Listen, guy, talk fast. Now, who are you?
2: Hi. That is not important. Now, suffice to say that I have come to meet you. To take you where the police will never find you.
0: Mitch, I don't like this guy's
1: looks. Shut up, Rat.
2: No.
1: You can hide us out, huh?
2: No one will ever find you. Rest assured.
1: It sounds like you've got something there, mister. But how do we know you're on the level?
2: Are there not two of you to my one? Can it be said that the mighty Big Mitz Rosinski is frightened?
1: Scared? Me? I ain't scared a man of the death.
2: I have heard that. Interesting.
0: I'm telling you, Mitz, you're making a wrong move.
1: Who's doing this? So how do we get to this hideout of yours?
2: You are about to enter the third door of this building. That will be as good as another place.
1: Hey, what are you trying to hand us? We're happy with this joint already.
2: Most excellent. Then the door is open. Shall we enter?
0: Yes. Don't tell me there's nothing phony. Look.
1: Listen, what's going on here, fella? I just tried that door and it was locked tight.
2: Now it is open. Let us enter.
0: I ain't going in there.
1: You know, I think this guy's got something on the ball. I think he knows some real tricks.
2: The tricks of our trade. Hey, my friend.
1: Yeah, that's right. Maybe we can do a little business together, huh?
2: There is work for both of you.
0: No, Mitch. I can see something. Let's not go with this guy.
1: This fella's setting us right with his mob.
2: I have reserved prominent places for you.
0: No, Mitch, come on, will
1: you? Yeah, I'm getting sick of your squealing. You get in there and I lead the way.
0: Yes,
2: gladly. Come. With me, my friend.
0: No. Let me go back, will you, Mitch? Come on. There's something for you here. I'm trying to
1: cut it off. Why, we got a chance to be big shots with a smart guy like this.
2: None will be closer to me. I promise you.
1: See, Corky, I got an idea this fella can do big things for fellas in our racket.
2: You are shrewd, my good friend. I know exactly the things for men like you.
1: Now, listen to that. Now, what do you think?
0: I'm scared. Take a good look at this guy. That's all I ask. Look at him close, will you?
2: Aye. Look very closely. Want you to remember me.
1: Well, you'll never see a classy little guy. Look at them clothes like this world's wear. That is classy. He looks like big society.
0: Maybe. Me, I don't like
1: him. Hey, what's the matter with you? I ain't never seen you like this before. Hey, wait up, mister. Don't go so far ahead. Hey, where do you go?
0: Yes, mister, come on.

0: Let's get out of here, will you? Hey, Mitch, where are you?
1: That's what you're playing. And I'm willing to get out of here, but I can't see in the dark. I've no cat.
0: Light a match. Here, I got one.
1: Never mind. I got a little flashlight.
0: Much good in this barn?
2: No. It is a feeble light.
1: You? Where do you come from?
2: I had not left.
0: That's him. He's a phony, I tell you.
1: Who are you? Where do you come from?
2: I have always been here, watching your interesting partnership.
0: There's something phony, Mitch. That's Grandpa.
1: I think maybe you're right, Porky.
2: Hear me out. Did you not know that I have long considered myself a silent partner in your enterprises?
1: What do you mean?
2: This hour shall see my partnership become active. I have joined you, my very dear friend.
0: Now, go away from us, will you? Leave us alone.
1: Tell us who you are.
2: I have had many names. What does it matter? What would my name mean to you? Yet, I have told you, we are partners. Tonight, our partnership will be consummated. I will show you how strongly it can be welded. Remember the first job you did.
0: Say, jimmying a window's a cinch for you, ain't it?
1: You said something that time. Boy, you're sure going to be glad you teamed with me. We'll make some real dough.
0: Yeah, better be careful on this job, though.
1: Careful of what? This old bird ain't going to give us any trouble.
0: I know, but we got to make him talk. And we can't have a lot of racket.
1: Yeah, we can find his roll, all right. Probably he hides it in his mouth.
0: No, I went through this joint when he was out the other day. Couldn't find a thing.
1: So you called me in, eh? Smart boy. There we go. Quiet. When we get in, I'll jump him. Where's his bed? In his room?
0: Just to the right of the window. There's only one room in the shed.
1: Okay, come on.
3: Who's there? Who's there?
1: Shut up or I strangle you.
0: God, that a boy, Mitch.
1: Now listen, guy, I'm going to let loose of you, but remember when you body you and your dad, remember now.
3: Who are you? What do you want?
1: What do you think we want? Porky, snap on your flash.
0: Nick, somebody will spot us.
1: Way out here in the country, snap it on. I can't do my best work unless I can see.
0: Okay, there you are.
1: Yeah, nice bell. Now you, where do you keep it?
3: Keep what?
1: Don't give me that. You know what I mean. Where do you keep your roll, your dough, your money?
3: Money? I have no money. I'm a poor old
1: fool. You're a poor old fool.
0: Ah, that's it, Mitch. Let him have it.
1: Come on, guy. Where's the dough?
3: Honest, I have no money. Not a penny.
1: Okay, mister. We ain't got all night. Corky.
0: Yeah, Mitch, what do you want?
1: You brought along some big needles, didn't you?
0: You know me, Mitch. Sure I do.
1: Okay, turn on that gas plate over there and heat them up. This guy needs working on.
0: Come on right out.
3: Please, I'm telling the truth. I haven't any money, not a penny.
1: Cut that out. Everybody around here knows you've got plenty of money hid somewhere.
3: No, it's a false rumor. It isn't true. I swear it.
0: Here's the needles, Mitch. Here, I'll pull them with a pliers. It's red hot.
1: Good. Jimmy. Now, you're gonna tell us.
3: Honest, I ain't got...
1: Oh, yeah? Okay, hold his hand. A hot needle through his fingernails. Hold him. Give me that other needle. Grab him, Corky.
3: No. Oh, please.
0: And I thought he'd come around.
1: Sure, they all talk. All right, guy, quick. Where is it?
3: Right there. Behind. Picture.
1: You hold him, Corky, till I see.
0: Hey, here it is. That's the stuff. What do I do now?
1: Well, he knows what we look like. Got a knife?
0: Sure.
1: Okay, Corky. You know how.
3: Please. Don't kill me.

0: That was a splendid beginning to our partnership. A very well-handled job and profitable for you, wasn't it?
1: Who told you that? How'd you know about that job?
0: How do I know? But I was there. I watched you.
2: Mitch, I'm scrambling out of here. I'm going to run.
0: No. No, my friend. You will not run. Instead, we will look at more of our partnership records. We must have a full accounting.
2: Mitch. I'm scared stiff.
1: Hey, mister, where do you hear all this?
0: I know so many things. Why, don't you remember?
3: Cut out that racket. You ain't hurt.
4: Oh, please. Please let me go. I've never done anything to you.
3: Yeah. Of course you haven't. Listen, sister. We didn't snatch you because we liked your pretty face, see? We want dough. Get it? Dough.
4: Oh, but my father will pay well. Oh, if only he'll let me go. Please, I know he'll pay. I'll say that he does.
3: Nuts. When we get the money from your old man, we'll let you go. And not till we do get it.
4: I promise you that he'll get it.
3: Shut up. That you, Mitch?
5: Yeah. Where are you?
4: Did you get it?
1: Get it? Nothing. The dirty crooks crossed us off.
3: What do you mean?
1: I went to this spot, the vacant lot, you know?
3: Yeah.
1: I got up on the garage roof across the street. Nobody figures me to be up there, so I get good look around.
3: Go on.
1: So what do you think? The place is lousy with coppers.
3: Can you beat that? You know, I thought the guy had kicked through without a squat.
1: Don't worry. When I get through, he will.
3: Yeah, but this dame, she's awful dangerous to keep around long. We're hotter than a firecracker
1: right
3: now.
1: We'll just speed things up a little.
3: But I say, let's get this. Let's knock off the babe and beat it before the coppers catch up with
1: us. Not me. I got a better idea. Hey, you.
4: What do you want?
1: Your old man tipped the police.
4: Well, I can't help that. I wrote the note when you made me do it.
1: Yeah, but it didn't work. We have to show your old man we mean business.
4: Well, what are you going to do?
1: You'll see. Corky, you got that big knife of yours?
3: Sure. What are you going to do?
1: Send a little present to this babe's father. Hold her left hand, Corky.
4: Oh, don't. Please, let go. Oh, what are you going to do?
1: Guess what? I'm going to send one of those pretty fingers to your old man.
4: Oh, no. No. Oh, for the love of mercy. Please.
3: Come on, mister.
1: Give me a hand. Hold her arm, Corky.
3: Hey, what happened to her?
1: Yeah, she's just passed out. There we are. That'll make the old buzzard think.
0: Hey, Mitch. That ring on that finger. Let's keep it. It's worth real dough.
1: Nothing, Dorn. Her old man will never recognize the finger without the babe on the other end of it. But he will recognize that ring. You know we're not fooling, no?

0: You handled that job very well, my friends. And when you sent the finger, no time was lost in paying you off. Remember? You made a neat sum. And what a splendid joke on the father of the girl. She was already dead when he paid you.
1: We didn't croak that dame. That was accident. We didn't.
0: Of course you didn't. But blood poisoning is a fine assistant, isn't it? But we have still another of our partnership activities to be reviewed. There you displayed an amazing ingenuity. It was a bakery, remember? A small bakery. One man ran it. A stolid old German. Too stolid, remember? But you beat him. He got nothing for his stuff.
1: That'll hold you. Give us a battle, will you?
2: Yes. Schweinorden.
1: You're asking for it, huh?
3: Skipper, let's get going on this safe.
1: Yeah, but I'd like to give this mug a work.
3: I know, but there's 25 grand in that safe. Unless the newspapers are kidding us. Let's get it. Come
1: think
3: on.
1: We won't? Where's the soap?
3: Huh? Well, don't ask me. I don't pack your rig.
1: Hey, Corky. We ain't got a bit of nitro. How are we going to blow that safe?
3: Oh, Matt, don't tell me we're stuck now.
1: We ain't stuck. Let's go talk to our friend. Hey, you.
3: We ain't got time to fool with that.
1: Dry up. I know what I'm doing. Hey, Hanny. We want the combination to that safe and quick.
4: What for? That safe is empty.
1: What are you handing me? Listen, will you read the papers? You had a ticket on a horse that ran third in the sweepstakes, and they paid off 25 G's. You cashed your check and put the door in that safe. We saw it in the papers. Now, what do you say?
4: I said to you, why don't?
3: Give it to him, Mitch.
1: You're tough guy. Look, do you give us that combination, or do we go to work on you?
4: I don't talk.
1: Say, you've been making donuts, huh? Frying them in that oil, huh?
4: I do not talk to you.
1: That grease looks pretty hot. It's bubbling. Do we get the combination, or do I drop a little of this grease on your neck?
4: You do not scare me.
1: Scare you? Hey, you lug, I'm not trying to scare you. Cookie, here, stretch this guy out on the table. He thinks I'm kidding.
3: Yeah? He's going to be awful surprised. Yeah. Come on. Give me a hand, Mitch. Come on, this guy's
4: silly. Someday for this, you answer.
1: Yeah, we'll answer when we're spending your door. Hold his head over here, Cookie.
3: Don't stall. Let him have a dipper full in the face.
1: That ain't polite, Cookie. Let's show the gent how we're going to entertain him. Here, you look. Look at that, scalding hot. Nice, huh? How'd you like some of that on the back of your neck, huh? You gonna give us the combo?
4: I give you nothing.
1: Well, here, let me get a dipper of this stuff. Let's just drop a few little drops on your neck like this.
4: Oh.
1: That ought to loosen up your tongue and sort of boil it, you might say.
3: Well, how about doing a little chattering? Or should we stick your face in it?
4: Nein. I tell you nothing. Why don't you?
3: Give him the works, mister.
1: Yes, for it. All right, mister. Now, let's do this slow, and any time you want to quit, just say so.
4: Nein. I don't talk. Nein.
1: Okay, then let's get a little taste of this hot grease. And we do this slow, see? We push down your bullhead. Down. Little more. Gonna get a taste of that grease soon.
4: Don't do it! God, the evil, don't do
1: it! Oh, you're ready to give us that combination, huh? How about it?
3: Hey, Mats, it's too rough. Look, the guy can't talk. He's crying.
1: He can't talk? Well, of all that dirt, that rat. He should have talked before I shut his face in that step.
3: It's too late now.
1: Yeah, too late. And he can't give us that combo. He can't talk. But it ain't too late for this guy to find out you can't cross up Mitchell Vazinski. I saw him. Get out of the way. Let me get a shoulder under that guy.
3: What are you going to do?
1: What am I going to do? This rat was so anxious to fry. Okay, so he'll fry. Open that oven door. This'll teach you to cross me. Get in there.
3: Yeah, you can't make it, pal.
1: You can't, huh? I will make it.
5: Hey, water.
3: You were You shoved him too hard, Mitch. I guess you busted his neck.
1: Huh? I guess I did.
3: Gee, fella, you gotta watch out for them big bits of yours. You're pretty strong.
1: Well, what's the difference? We'd have had to croak him anyway. He's seen us. He'd remember what we look like.
3: Sure, sure. Only we ain't gonna get that 25 now.
1: Let's get out of here.
3: Hey, Mitch, look. That safe ain't locked. Look, open just a little.
1: Sure enough. That's a good one.
3: Let me at it. Come in, it is, Mitch. It works. And some more cash, too. Boy, we're in the dough.
1: Sure we are. Let's get going.
3: Okay.
1: You ever done that, Cookie?

0: very unusual piece of work. Novel and complete. I congratulate you both.
1: You know all these things. Who told you?
0: I was there, my friend. Haven't I assured you yet that I am your silent partner in all these little affairs?
2: Mitch, this guy's lying. We never saw anyone on our jobs.
0: It is not difficult for me to make myself inconspicuous.
1: Mister, I think Corky was right. There's something funny about you. I'm beginning to feel it, too.
0: On the contrary, you'll find that I am very genuine. You must come with me. You will meet your friends, many of them.
2: Mitch, we don't want to join up with this guy's mob.
1: I don't know. He says we got friends in his crowd.
0: My home is full of your acquaintances, and many more will soon be there to keep you company.
1: Is this on a level?
0: To be sure. We are not without a certain honor, eh, my friends?
2: Tell me one guy you got with you that I know.
0: You once had a brother. Or have you forgotten, Corky?
2: You mean Lefty? Oh, no. No, Lefty ain't with you. No. No, on account of Lefty's...
0: Yes?
2: Well, Lefty ain't with you, that's all.
1: I did not know you had a brother, Corky.
2: Oh, I haven't.
0: Corky and his brother quarreled, Mitz, over the spoils of a little job. There was nothing for Corky to do but use his knife.
2: How did you know that?
0: It is my business to know these things.
2: All right, then. If I croak Lefty, how is he in your mob?
0: You disbelieve? Very well. You will meet him soon.
1: I don't know. I can't figure this out, but I don't think I like it.
0: Come. We will seal our bargain. You will join me. I have places ready for both of you, so that you can join me and pay me my due.
1: What do you mean, pay you?
0: Have we not had a partnership? And until now, I have not shared in the spoils.
1: I don't get it. What do you mean?
2: Oh, Mitch, we shouldn't have come here. I tell you, we shouldn't have.
0: Come. We close our bargain. My hand. Take it to bind our pact. Come. Take my hand and place it on your heart.
2: Mitch! He ain't a mobster! Mitch, look! Look at that face! Where did I see it? Mitch, his hand! Like fire! Like flame!
1: Who are you?
0: Do you have any doubts? I am Beelzebub, or Abaddon, or Belial, but you will. Lucifer, if it pleases you, your partner, my friends, your partner in the unholiest of your enterprises.
2: No, no, there ain't no such thing. No!
1: I'm leaving. Let me go. Let me go.
0: You cannot leave here. From here, there is no leaving. And you have not yet met your friends. Your brother, Corky, he'll be glad to see you. Your erstwhile partner, Mitz. Cano, as his name. The marks of your huge hands are still on his throat.
1: No, that ain't so. I didn't croak him. I don't know what you're talking about.
0: No. He knows, though. Oh, bring me my light. My dancing light. The light that flames and sears. Here are two black souls, coals for our fires. Two hearts to redden the flames of inferno. Oh, the master calls. The king of the dark angels. They welcome you. My cohorts and minions, see how quickly they answer. Listen. Ah, yes, they welcome you, my partners. Indeed, you are welcome.
2: What is it we're dreaming? Sure, that's what we're
1: dreaming. Corky, look, it's red. All around us, look.
3: The light's dancing. Corky, what is it? What is it?
2: The flames of hell. The flames of hell.
0: Welcome, my partners. You are accepted into our confraternity. The confraternity of blood and blackness, of souls damned to eternal fires. Come. Come, my friends. Hear my voice and heed it. Come. Come.
4: Yes.
0: Ah, yes. Willingly you come. Come with me into the depths where the flames are hottest. Come where you will be consumed entirely, and yet will never be consumed. First your hearts, red for the flames. Then your night-black souls, fuel of the finest, fire of the finest.

0: Sure now, rookie. Is the river bait getting too tough for you already now, huh?
1: Well, no, sir. I'm sorry to call you, Sergeant, but I didn't know what else to do.
0: That's all right, Nolan, me boy. I'd rather you'd call me than chance a mistake. Now, what is it?
1: Well, a bum I picked up. Hysterical, babbling over a crazy story about...
0: Where is he?
1: The squad men took him in. He was raving.
0: Drunk. Delirium treatment, huh?
1: No. No, I don't think so. Let me show you. It's right down here.
0: Yeah. Where are we going?
1: Oh, right here, this old warehouse. He was sleeping on the loading platform. Said he was waked by a bright red glow.
0: Yeah? Go on.
1: He said he looked in the window and... Well, I know this sounds kind of crazy, but he said he saw the devil.
0: Huh?
1: Yes, I know. That's crazy, but... Well, here's the door to the warehouse.
0: Do they all go to the old warehouse?
1: We take the third door.
0: I wonder how the doors in back are. This ain't been open for months. Well, you can see that.
1: Yeah, the back door's the same. There are no windows. This loft was used for dead storage.
0: Well, that red glow might have been a fire. Let's take a quick gander through the place anyway. Here. Have you got a pass key?
1: Yes, I have one, Sergeant. Wait a minute.
0: Careful now, lad.
1: What's over there?
0: Looks like old furniture. Let's take a peek at it. Turn your flashlight on it.
1: Yeah. Careful with them loose boards.
0: No. You notice a peculiar odor.
1: Ah. What is it?
0: It's kind of creepy, what with this devil business and all. It smells like burning sulfur.
1: I didn't fall for the devil business, Tarzan, but I did figure something was...
0: Look, two of them. Come on.
1: They're dead.
0: Sure they are. A man. Look at the hole scooped in the, out of their chests. Claw marks, too. Look
1: claw right. Marks, but Sergeant, the flesh around the wound is burned and it's scorched. That's devil's work.
0: I see it, Nolan. It looks like a huge flaming claw reached out and scooped the hearts out of them.
1: Sounds like you almost believe it's devil's business, Sergeant.
0: I ain't saying, lad, but look here. Maybe you can explain them marks in the dust there on the floor.
1: Where?
0: Right there. Those prints were made by hoofs. Cloven hoofs. Maybe you were right, lad. Maybe it is the devil's work.
2: Devil's Due, this evening's Lights Out drama, was adapted from the idea which won first prize in the Chicago American Lights Out contest. The idea was submitted by Fred M. France, and the adaptation was made by Hobart Donovan. Devil's Due was produced by Wynn Wright. This is the National Broadcasting Company.
3: 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All right, let's go.

magazine commercials are very beautiful and all, but they don't pack enough wallets, you know. Besides, what would become of me if I didn't have this to say? Yes, it's the blending of those 33 fine brews that gives Pabst Blue Ribbon always the same light, mellow taste, the same clear, appetizing color, the same real beer flavor from barrel to barrel, from bottle to bottle, from year to year. 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

0: Well, ladies and gentlemen, with Ralph Edwards' permission, I'm going to play Truth or Consequences with the audience here in the studio. Would you like that, folks? 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
1: All right.
0: Even though you've told the truth, you'll have to pay the consequences. 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

0: the sweet-scented cigar-smoking society. 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

0: The Mutual Broadcasting System presents Quiet, Please, which is written and directed by Willis Cougar and which features Ernest Chappell. Quiet, Please, for tonight is called Whence Came You? I came from Jerusalem. I've traveled the East a good deal in the last 20-odd years, and I flatter myself that I know my way around. So when I got off the plane at Cairo, I didn't start for the camp right away as a good storybook archaeologist would have done. I made a beeline for Shepherd's, the room I'd left a couple of days before when I went to Jerusalem. The bath, the gin and tonic, and a large batch of mail from the States. What more can a man ask? In Cairo on a hot night? But, of course, it was too good to last. Just gonna let him knock. Go away, go away, go away.
1: Hey, Austin, wake up!
0: Now, who the...
1: Hey, it's Abe Feldman!
0: Abe Feldman? Hey!
1: Hi, Austin! We got it from Satan Valley.
0: Well, I'll be darned. Come on in! What are you doing here? What do you got there?
1: I do get around, don't I? This is gin and tonic. How are you?
0: Well, I'm fine, but come in. Well, sit down. You're the last man in the world, and I...
1: Here, take a gin and tonic before I drop it. Well, L'chaim.
0: L'chaim in spades, eh? By golly, I'm glad to see you, boy.
1: I'm glad to see you. I've been looking here for 3 days, waiting for you to come back. Hey, you look skinnier.
0: Will you go out and dig holes out there for 6 months, lad? You'll take off some of that fat, too.
1: Me fat? Go away, you're kidding. Well, get your shirt on and let's go see the town.
0: Sit down. Come on, what you doing here?
1: Business?
0: Yeah, what kind of business?
1: Newspaper business, Nash. What's cooking in the Middle East and stuff. Say, how do you get more of these things?
0: We'll get on the bar in a minute. They're colder down there. Well, go on, tell me about it.
1: Well, you know, Eddie Heffercamp just called me in and said draw some dough and go east and send us some stuff for the Sunday feature section. The trip's making a monkey out of us again. So, I remember the dear old days on the Midway, you and me, and you're around here, so let's go see the town, huh?
0: Well, I'll be darned. When'd you leave Chicago?
1: Day before yesterday.
0: Oh, boy.
1: Yep, the loot's still there, and they still got the burlicue shows on South State Street. The Michigan Avenue Bridge is always up. The Cubs are in seventh place. Now?
0: Now what?
1: Now we go see the town? Come on, put on your pants.
0: You've never been in Cairo before, have you?
1: Me? Not me. Why?
0: Well, if you had, you wouldn't care much about seeing them, my boy.
1: Yeah?
0: Yeah.
1: But, women?
0: You had a good look at any of them?
1: Have I? Oh, boy.
0: What?
1: The one that's waiting for you downstairs.
0: Waiting for me?
1: Wow.
0: What are you talking about? I don't know any women in Cairo.
1: Well, there's one who knows you.
0: Why, you're crazy.
1: I'm telling you.
0: How do you know?
1: She's been waiting down there for 3 days. I've seen her.
0: What'd she look like?
1: Oh, boy.
0: Not a native.
1: Cleopatra.
0: Is this one of your bum jokes, Abe?
1: I give you my word of honor.
0: I don't get it.
1: Come on downstairs and you will.
0: So we went downstairs. British colonels, American traveling salesmen, Egyptian army officers. A thief or two, a bevy of the ugliest women in the world. And I don't see any woman waiting for me.
1: There, by the door to the bar.
0: And I looked. And there by the door stood the one most beautiful woman I have ever seen in all my life. She was no Egyptian native. She might have descended from one of the marvelously lifelike paintings of the queen of the Hathor dynasty that I'd seen on the walls of tombs 2,000 years old. How can I describe her? I see her eyes were black. Her hair was black and cut in the manner of the days of the shepherd kings that ruled the valley of the Nile 1,000 years before the pyramids were built. Red lips that smiled at me slowly. I felt my knees tremble as she looked into my eyes.
1: Come on, let's go ask her. She's got a friend.
0: And when I look back at her, where'd she go? It was midnight. then 1 o'clock, and two, and then three. We still walked the streets of Cairo. The waning moon was rising in the northeast behind our shoulders as we turned our steps back to the hotel. Twice I thought I'd seen her, and twice she, if she it was, disappeared into a narrow winding street where we couldn't follow. No, I never followed women about the streets of a foreign city before, not in all my life. Well, there's little enough of that in the life of an archaeologist. The women we followed died a 1,000, 10,000 years before we were born. We know them only by the portraits painted on the walls of a musty tomb, where what we find in great hermetically sealed stone caskets, wrapped in rust-colored linen and smelling of the ghost of cinnamon and myrrh and spikenard. I don't know why I did this.
1: I know. She wanted you to come after her.
0: That's ridiculous, Abe.
1: I heard her ask for you.
0: Well, what would she want of me?
1: What does a pretty gal usually want of a guy? Drinks, something to eat, a good time?
0: She could have had that from anybody.
1: Yeah, me, for instance. But she wanted you, Austin.
0: Well, why?
1: Maybe she's a spy or something.
0: A spy?
1: Maybe she wanted to sell you something. You know, you grave robbers. Maybe she knows where some old fellow or somebody is planted.
0: Well, that could be, I suppose. Well, I'm for bed. I gotta get out to the diggings early.
1: Fine night we had.
0: Forget it. You got a room, huh?
1: Yeah, right down the hall. Well, knock on my door when you get up.
0: All right. Good night.
1: Night.
2: Say, they have this incense all the time around this place, huh?
0: What do you mean?
1: Don't you smell it? Smells like a funeral.
0: I don't. Oh. Yeah, I suppose.
2: Night, Austin.
0: I could have told him what the incense was. I smelled cinnamon and myrrh and spikenard too often not to recognize it instantly. When I opened the door to my room, the smell was almost overpowering, used as I am to the funeral spices of ancient Egyptian tombs. No, I'm not going to tell you that a beautiful Egyptian princess of the days of Hyksos is waiting for me in the darkness. This isn't a ghost story. There wasn't anyone in the room. I turned on the lights, opened the window. There wasn't anyone in the room. So I went to bed, dreamed about sailing on Lake Michigan. The storm came up and a thunder crashed. And I was scared to death. Then I woke up and the thunder was the servant knocking on my door, bringing in my morning cup of tea. Abe and I got in my Jeep and rode out to the excavation. It's quite a distance from Cairo. So never mind just where it is, because that's my business. And the university's. That right rear tire went flat, just as I'd been expecting. I forgot to put air in the spare, so we took quite a while getting it pumped up. It was late in the afternoon when we got there. Abe had never seen anything of this sort. You see, Abe, these places are built one on top of another. Almost every village and town in the east is.
1: Different periods of time, huh?
0: Yeah, that's right. There may be any number of cities built above the ruins of another. All we do is dig out the top one, you see, recover everything we can that's of historical importance. Then go on carefully down to the next.
1: What do you do with the stuff that's on top?
0: It has to be destroyed, naturally.
1: Well, gee, that's too bad, ain't it?
0: Well, we make careful records, photographs.
1: And then you just peel off the stuff and go on to the next.
0: That's right. This is the fourth city from the top we're working on now. See those big, that big pile of rubble over there?
1: Yeah.
0: That's the remains of the other three cities.
1: Gee, that seems a shame. All those years of work and living and everything?
0: Well, we save artifacts, of course.
1: Save what?
0: No, things that people made. Potsherds, fragments of wall paintings, decorations, that sort of thing.
1: What do you do with the people you find?
0: People?
1: Yeah.
0: Oh, mummies. Various things. We read the inscriptions. Decide whether the fellow is important enough to investigate further. The Egyptian government has a great deal to say about the contents of tombs, you know.
1: Find any gold?
0: Not here so far, but we probably will. This part where we're standing was the necropolis of this particular city.
1: Huh?
0: The cemetery, see?
1: Oh, yeah.
0: It's reasonable to suppose that there are other tombs under here.
1: That's where you find the jewels and the gold and stuff?
0: Generally, yes.
1: Say, Austin, why don't you get a steam shovel in here? You'd move this stuff a lot quicker.
0: And probably smash some priceless inscriptions or paintings into bits. So, my boy, we do this gently.
1: Uh-huh. And you can read this stuff, huh? The hieroglyphics?
0: Hieroglyphics comes from two Greek words originally meaning carving by priests.
1: Okay, Professor. Can you read it?
0: Yeah, of course. I can read a good deal of the later writings by sight. When we get down to the real ancient stuff, that's a little more difficult.

0: plumb, the square, and the...
1: The level, huh?
0: How'd you know?
1: There were masons in those days.
0: Well, sure. How do you think they built all this stone stuff?
1: Hey, look at that. What's that there?
0: It's a name.
1: Hey, look at that. What's that there?
0: It's a name. Sholem. It's probably Solomon. Yeah, this was in Solomon's time.
1: Right alongside the name.
0: The middle stone of an arch, which is secret.
1: The keystone. These fellas didn't know how to build an arch.
0: Well, that's right, they didn't. Why are you so excited about it, though?
1: Hey!
0: What?
1: Look at that.
0: This? Yeah, that's a very fine example of wall painting. Look how the colors are still bright. Look how they...
1: Yeah. You see the same thing I see, don't you?
0: You know what I saw? You know whose portrait was painted on the edge of the slab that came from a tomb that was old in the time of Augustus Caesar? Coincidence or not, here was the face of the woman who waited for me the night before in Shepherd's Hotel. It's amazing how racial characteristics persist through centuries in Egypt. I have seen Egyptian men who might have been Tutankhamun's own brother. I've seen women, but you wouldn't blame me for feeling my hackles rise a little at this uncanny resemblance to the woman who disappeared. I kept smelling myrrh and spikenard and cinnamon. But I hadn't much time to think of it then. Martin Weaver, who was in charge of the actual excavation, came up behind us.
2: Well, I'm glad you're back, Orr.
0: Oh, hello, Martin. How are we doing? Dave Felden, Martin Weaver.
2: How are you?
3: Hello. Well, day before yesterday, we broke through a place, Austin, that goes down to the city underneath this one.
0: You did?
3: Yeah, one of the workmen found a big sandstone slab, and we cleared it away completely. I've got the big shears rigged over it now, and I thought we'd wait till you got here to lift the slab. You want to do it tonight or what?
1: Oh, gosh, let's do it now, Austin.
3: Well, what do you think? Getting dark.
0: Let's have a look at it.
3: Okay. Well, I'm glad you're back. Bring anything to drink with you?
0: We walked half a mile. There was a little clearing at one corner of the necropolis, and the beams of the shears stood stark against the darkening sky. There was something elemental, something deathly about them. Not an archaeologist's job to be sentimental or superstitious. None of us would stay on the job very long if we were. But the half-inch steel cable was attached to a block of stone. It was the only thing that separated us from something that happened perhaps 40 centuries ago. And there are times when a man's entitled to shiver a little in the wind that rises over the desert at sunset. Abe was beside himself with excitement.
1: Let's pull it up, Austin. Go on, let's pull it up, huh?
0: Go ahead, Martin.
3: Okay. Glad we got the engine. That slab weighs about 70 tons.
0: Go ahead. A little higher.
1: Gosh. The air was down there.
0: That air you're breathing, Abe, was breathed by pharaohs long before Moses led his people out of this country.
1: Gee.
0: Okay, hold it, Martin.
3: Right.
1: You going down there, Austin?
0: Tomorrow.
1: Oh, not now?
0: No, no, it's late.
1: Oh, gee, I'd like to go down there.
0: We will in the morning.
3: Well, how is it?
0: Let's take your flashlight.
1: Here.
0: Yeah. Mummy case, some wall paintings.
1: Let me see.
0: Take the flashlight.
1: Oh. Boy, oh, boy. It isn't far down there. I'm going to jump down.
0: No, no, wait.
1: Don't do that.
0: I'll be all right. Now, don't go running all over that slate, tracking it up, Abe.
1: I won't play back down here.
0: Get a ladder, Martin.
3: Yeah, okay.
0: You hear me, Abe?
1: I hear you. Go get your flashlight.
0: Doggone it, that's the last time you... Here. Now, stand still.
1: I'm standing still. Hey, Austin.
0: What?
1: There's a picture on the wall.
0: What picture?
1: Over here on the wall, Sergeant. I dropped the light.
0: Well, stand still. Martin will be back in a minute with his light.
1: Austin.

0: What?
1: There's something in here.
0: Well, be careful. It might be a snake.
1: No, it ain't a snake.
0: Dave. Dave. Dave, what happened?
2: Look out, Austin. Look out. The slab.
3: We worked all night long, Martin and I. Slicing that steel cable and raising the heavy slab that had imprisoned Abe in that place of the dead. We had no hope, but what could we do? A miracle might have happened. There might have been a chink between the slab and the opening it covered, an opening through which a few breaths of air might have seeped into the tomb. The snake might not have bitten him. He might have killed him. So we told each other all through the night. The stubborn cable cut our hands and defied our every effort. The sun was just rising when we at last had made it fast, and Martin started the engine. We fastened the rope onto the cable, and we swung the great stone slab aside. I was down in the tomb almost before it had cleared the opening. It was too late. I nearly sickened as I called to Martin. He jumped out, too.
4: Oh, my goodness. Snake did that.
3: No.
4: I saw a pigeon once that a hawk had been at.
3: We'd have been too late even if the slab hadn't fallen.
4: Well. Hawk.
3: What?
4: That mummy case. Was the cover off it last night when you looked at it?
3: No. My Abe couldn't have.
4: That lid weighs 10 tons.
3: Then we look down into the stone coffin. I hope I shall never see the like of that again.
4: What is it?
3: The mummy of a man. A tall man in a robe of gold cloth. Not wrapped in linen bindings, just a robe of gold cloth with strange symbols woven into the cloth. And his head. Not a man's head. The head of a hawk. No, not a mask. We look carefully. A man with a head of a hawk. And the hawk's beak all dabbled with red. I didn't believe it either. It couldn't be. But it was. It was the father of all the Egyptian gods, Osiris. Osiris, the brother husband of Isis, the founder of the world's first empire. Osiris, who was murdered 16,000 years ago. His body was hidden by Isis, his wife, with a blasting curse on any who might find his tomb. It was impossible. It couldn't be. But there it was. And Martin and I and a dead man were there in his tomb with him. And the curse hung heavy in the musty air around us. Then the first rays of the sun reflected from something above us stole down into the tomb. And I saw the pictures on the wall. I saw Osiris with his hawk's head. And the robe he wore and the mitre on his hawk's head was the same that the mummy wore in the casket. I saw Isis, his wife, weeping over the body of her murdered husband. And the beauty of the work of the long-dead artist was unbelievable. And I saw another picture. There was the daughter of Isis and Osiris. Yes. Yes, of course I could read the inscription. Yes. Of course, I could recognize her face. I'd seen it before. In the lobby of Shepherd's Hotel. And the inscriptions on the wall were terrifying. There were secrets there that men would give their lives to possess today. There were secrets there that we've only begun to imagine today. I'm a scientist, I know. forgot the thing in the coffin. We forgot the thing on the floor. And it grew darker and darker in the tomb. And I read on and on. I stood before the painting of the one who was Osiris' daughter. Long black hair. Red lips that smiled at me. And my heart stopped. Except the inscription under the portrait. I read it over again.

0: the characters uncounted centuries ago. Not by the hand of the artist. I knew who had carved my name. Be not afraid, Austin. And I wasn't afraid at all when I discovered that the thing that was making a dot down there was a great slab of sandstone, slowly swinging around and down to imprison us all in the tomb that the wife of Osiris had cursed. Martin Weaver was a very brave man. Martin Weaver didn't scream and cry in the heavy dark. Martin Weaver talked to me quietly. "It'll be all right, Austin. The workmen will be here before long, and they'll see the slab, and Ibrahim knows how to run the engine." "I hope so, Martin. I hope they'll be in time."
1: "They'll be in time. He'll start the engine and pull the thing off. All right."
0: "I hope so, Martin."
1: "Sure. They'll know that something's wrong."
0: "Where are you?"
1: "Right here."
0: "Well, stand still."
1: "I am standing still."
0: "I thought I heard you move."
1: "Oh. You afraid, Austin?"
0: "Are you?"
1: "Not particularly. But I..."
0: "Yes.
1: Well, the thing in the..." "Where are you going?"
0: "I haven't moved."
1: "I thought I felt your hand on my arm."
0: "No. Sit still. Don't use up the air."
1: "Well, you sit still."
0: "I tell you, I didn't move."
1: "Something's moving."
0: "It couldn't be."
1: "Martin?"
0: "What?" "Martin? Martin? Martin? Answer me, Martin!" And there was nothing but silence. And then another footstep. And I felt a hand on my arm and I screamed with terror. My head on a solid stone wall. My feet dragged as I followed whoever it was through a door that I knew couldn't be there. And a voice breathed in my ear.
2: "Austin."
0: And I smelled cinnamon and myrrh and spikenard. And I followed out. And soon there was a glimmering of light ahead of me, and I felt the hand release my arm, and I walked on toward the light. Then, in a little while, another little room hewn out of the solid rock. And the light burning. A little bronze lamp at the head of a mummy case of lacquered painted wood. And the portrait image on the lid of the sarcophagus. The same face. A smile. And I came closer to read the inscription I knew would be there. An inscription put there so many, many years ago. "I have freed you, Austin. Now free me." My hand went to the fastening of the lid. When I looked up to the wall above, the portrait again, but with a difference. The same costume, the same jewelry, the same headdress. But the head... was the head of a hawk, the head of Osiris' daughter. So I sit here.
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6: "You're going to marry that old geezer? Judy, you're nuts. You'll never make it stick. Why, he's old enough to be your grandfather."
7: "Yeah. And I'm going to marry the old geezer. He asked me, which is more than you ever did.
6: Don't kid me, Judy. No carnival player wants that piece of paper, except it's got a gold back.
7: This one has. And get this, Joey. I'm quitting your old bucket game. I'm going to live in the house on the hill, see? This trail is making good. And nothing you can do. Relax, Joey. I'm not forgetting you. Leave it to Judy. Before you know it, I'll be able to take care of you, too.
5: 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In just a moment, you will hear Carnival Frail, starring Diana Barrymore.

0: Now Crime Does Not Pay, starring Diana Barrymore as Judy Fraser in Carnival Frail. It was called Joe and Judy's Ball and Bucket. It was the old bucket game. You came through the milling crowd on the shabby, scrawny midway. You stood at a scarred counter and you threw rubber balls at a bucket. If three of your five chances stayed in the bucket, you won a prize. Some incredibly cheap ornament or a slyly disreputable doll. That was all, as far as you could see. What was fun, particularly, if you won while your friends lost. This, of course, was up to Judy, who decorated the tawdry booth with a pretty, if hard, face and a fulsome and well-displayed figure. You see, Joe did the barking and Judy pulled the string. The string attached the plunger under the bucket. When the string was pulled, the plunger took the life out of the bottom of the bucket and the ball stayed in. So simple, so convenient for Joe and Judy. That was the setup and the operation the night this history begins.
1: Yes, sir, here it is, folks. Chance of a lifetime. Win a big prize. Step right up. Pitch the old baseball right into the bucket. Three hits out of five, you win the prize. Three hits stay in the bucket to get the future doll. That's the deal. Three out of five and five for 15. Cents, that is. Take a chance, folks. Come on. What's taking you so long, fella? Come on, take it.
2: Okay, here we go.
1: Too much on the ball, son. That way, they bounce right out again.
2: Yeah, look that way, mister. How's this?
1: Uh-oh, another miss. Well, well, some shortstop you'd make.
2: Hey, you sure that bucket ain't got no rubber bottom?
1: You kidding, son? Come on, peg that baseball.
3: The string, Judy.
1: Check.
3: Good girl, Judy.
1: Two more tries, fella. Here we go.
2: There it is. Start picking a prize, honey.
3: Let the string go, Judy.
4: Ain't it the first time? No winners tonight.
2: Once more.
1: Oh, shucks. Well, let's try again, fella. Try the five for the prize. Only 15 cents.
2: No, I've had enough. Nobody takes me more than once.
5: Like to watch me try it, young man?
2: You? Mr. Sanford?
6: Well, why not? I relax, too, even though I do live on the hill.
4: But the old boy's good. Are you good, mister?
6: Good enough to put three baseballs in that bucket, little lady.
1: And keep them there, mister?
6: I think so.
1: Double or nothing, Mr. Sanford?
6: Well, explain that, young man.
1: You keep three in, you get the five free and five more. You miss, you pay me 30 cents.
6: A big bet. Well, I'll take it. Let me have the first five.
1: Here you are, sir.
2: There's it. I gotta see. Martin Sanford at the carnival.
6: No distractions now.
4: Mm-hmm. Then I'd better get out of here.
6: Oh, not at all, young lady. You'll be my inspiration. Here I go.
2: Hey, for the love of Mike, that's terrific, Mr. Sanford.
1: Yeah, ain't it? Here's your next five. Nobody can say Joe King Welsh's.
6: Very well. Watch me. Now.
1: Okay, two prizes for the man from the hill. What'll they be?
6: Well, I wonder now. Oh, yes. That big box of candy and the cute little doll.
1: Here you are.
4: Oh, you did fine, Mr. Sam. Very good. Better than anybody. You're all right.
6: And so are you. Miss Judy, isn't it?
4: That's right. Miss Judy.
6: More of the prizes offer you. And don't let this fellow make you put them back on the shelf.
4: Uh-huh. Thank you, Mr. Sam. Thank you so much.
6: Not at all. What would I do with a candy and a doll?
2: Well, how do you like that? The richest guy in town. Wow.

0: Pardon me, miss.
1: How do you do, Miss Judy?
2: Why, it's Mr. Sanford.
1: Yes, it is. So nice to bump into you like
2: this. Yes, you did bump into me, didn't you? Mr. Martin Sanford.
1: I see you've heard the sign on the door. Yes, that's the Sanford Bank, my bank, and my real estate company up there, second floor.
2: Oh, Mr. Sanford, it just struck me. The name of this town is Sanfordville.
1: That's right.
2: Then your family founded it. You're the leading citizen.
1: You make it sound like something exciting.
2: Oh, but it is exciting and wonderful. And here you stand on Main Street talking to an ordinary carnival girl. What will Mrs. Sanford say?
1: Why shouldn't I stand here, Miss Judy? And there is no Mrs. Sanford.
2: Oh? I hope you come up and see us at the grounds when you have time.
1: Well, now, don't you think it's a trifle noisy out of the carnival, Miss Judy?
2: Perhaps it is.
1: Then, would you do me the honor of having dinner with me some evening? That is, if it doesn't interfere with your schedule of work.
2: It won't interfere. You tell me when.
1: I would, but I'm sure a young lady like you will have, younger men to spend her free time with.
2: You underrate yourself, Mr. Sanford.
1: Then this evening, perhaps.
2: Why, I think that'll be very nice. You know, Mr. Sanford, I haven't a thing to do with myself today.

0: Your friend Joe works hard, doesn't he, my dear?
1: Oh, we all work hard in the carnival. All carnies do.
0: All what?
1: Oh, carnies. That's the people in the show.
0: Oh, I see. Live and learn.
1: That reminds me. You want to see how you won the other night?
0: Yeah, I won by putting the ball in the bucket.
1: Ah, did you? Come here. Look through the flap of the tent. Here. See this thing Joe's got wrapped around his ankle? Behind the counter there?
0: Yes, whatever for?
1: Well, I usually hold it. See how it disappears under the table holding the bucket?
0: Yes, yes.
1: That string is attached to a plunger. When it pulls, the plunger makes the bottom of the bucket hard. The balls stay in the bucket. When the string is loose, the bottom of the bucket, well, it's sort of like a rubber pad. The balls bounce out. The harder you throw, the harder they bounce out.
0: But that's not honest.
1: That's the sucker's Martin. The world is full of them.
0: I don't like this, Judy. Not any of it.
1: Not any of it? Not even me.
0: I don't like it for you. Judy, I want to take you out of this, my dear. You're too lovely to spend your life in this atmosphere. I want to give you lovely things. Real jewels, dear.
1: Mr. Stanford, if you're saying what I think you're saying, I'm
0: asking you to marry me, Judy. I'm a lot older than you, I know, but I'm wiser, too. I'll give you security. Love. And if you don't love me, well, perhaps you'll learn to.
1: Oh, Martin. Can you forgive me for thinking the other thing?
0: I'll forgive you everything, Judy, dear. Everything and anything. If you'll just say yes.
1: Oh, Martin. You're corny. You really are, but the answer. What else could the answer be but yes?

0: Where you been, Judy? You know you're still a come on. Get to work, huh?
1: I'm tired, Judy. Tired of the noise, the racket, the suckers, the pulling up and traveling and setting up in some other jerk town a day later.
0: Save it, kid. Save it. You're a carny and you always will be.
1: I'm trying to tell you, Joe. We're through. I'm quitting.
0: Now, on. You ain't struck no gold mine.
1: Yeah, maybe I have. Maybe I've struck it rich.
0: What do you mean you struck it rich? How'd you get rich, Judy?
1: Yeah, how would I get rich? Look at me, Joey. Look at me.
0: I don't see nothing I ain't seen before.
1: Yeah, but suppose you hadn't seen it before. And suppose you weren't so young anymore. And you wanted what you saw. What would you give for it, Joey? A certificate of marriage, maybe?
0: You're gonna marry that old geezer? Judy, you're nuts. You'll never make it. Stick with it. He's old enough to be your grandfather.
1: Yeah, I'm going to marry the old geezer. He asked me, which is more than you ever did.
0: Don't kid me, Judy. No kind of a frail wants that piece of paper. Except it's got a gold back.
1: This one has. And get this, Joey. I'm quitting your old bucket game. I'm going to live in the house on the hill, see? This frail is making good. And nothing you can do. Joey, I'm not forgetting. Leave it to Judy. Before you know it, I'll be able to take care of you, too.

0: Oh, it's you, my dear. Going out?
1: Oh, yes, darling. I'm going out shopping. You were in your study.
0: Well, but... run along, sweetheart. Enjoy yourself.
1: Thank you, husband mine.
0: You like that word, don't you? Husband, I mean.
1: Who wouldn't with you, Martin? See you later, dear.
0: Take care of yourself, dear. Don't drive too fast.
2: Hiya, Judy, baby.
1: Joe. Joe, quick. The garage. You might see you.
2: Okay. I'm coming. Quite the layout. Nice car. It works.
1: What's wrong, Joe?
2: I need dough. Give.
1: I don't have any. Everything's charge account.
2: Well, then sell some of the stuff. I want dough. I want it tonight.
1: How many times do I have to tell you I don't have any?
2: Well, then get it. How do you suppose the old geezer would like to know what he meant?
1: You wouldn't dare.
2: Wouldn't I? It's a great story. A carny dame, a frail who was a knife thrower, a sharp kid who worked every sideshow in the Midway, including the Hooters, and some we don't mention in polite company.
1: I tell you, it's too soon. You'll kill the goose, Joey. You can't do that. You know I'm square with you, Joey. You know...
2: What do I do in the meantime, panhandle Nichols?
1: Joe, will you work with me? Not against me. Will you take a ride on this thing with me?
2: How? Keep talking.
1: I can get you a job as a valet. The man just quit. I'll talk Martin into taking you on. Then we'll both be in on this. And it's soft, Joey. It's soft.
3: In just a moment, Crime Does Not Pay will continue with Carnival Frail.

0: Now we continue with Crime Does Not Pay, starring Diana Barrymore as Judy Fraser in Carnival Frail. Judy managed to talk Martin Sanford into taking Joe as his valet. It took some doing, but the old man couldn't deny her anything like that. And so for 6 months, there was peace in the house. Joe did his work, stayed away from Judy in public, and all was well on the surface. But the day came when Judy found charge accounts too limiting. There were questions concerning occasional things she bought, items which seemed to disappear rather soon after they were purchased. There were little impatiences, too. Martin Sanford was not a stupid man. However, it was Judy herself who broke the quiet first.
1: Martin, why don't you let me have an allowance?
2: You don't want for anything, do you, dear?
1: Oh, Martin, must you play with your toys, even when I want to talk seriously?
2: My collection of weapons is the finest in the state. They're not toys. Far from it. This knife...
1: Ah, yes, I know all about that. Can I have an allowance, Martin?
2: May I?
1: All right. May I?
2: No.
1: I'm your wife, Martin. I'm entitled to a reason.
2: You don't need cash.
1: I can't go around without a penny in my purse. It's shameful. I have to charge ice cream sodas even.
2: Then don't drink them.
1: You treat me like a child. You're making me hate you. Like everybody who owes you or the bank anything hates you all over town.
2: What do you know about that?
1: I hear talk. I see people give me looks. I know. Now you're treating me like you treat them. Before we were married, it was different.
2: It all was different before. You learn to accept your position, Judith. You're my wife. To the outside world, you have position wealth. And you will live up to them. Here, you're going to do as I say.
1: Now you spend more on your guns and knives than you do on me.
2: It's my money. And one word from you, Judith... And I'll change my will. You understand? Now, think that over, young lady. I'm going upstairs for a nap.
1: I hate it. I can't stand it.
3: Easy, baby, easy. Oh, that's no way. You killed the goose, you know.
1: Now, leave me alone.
3: Not if I can help it. You got a temper, sweetheart.
1: Stop it, Joe. If anyone hears you...
3: That's better. Play the game. We're doing okay. A lot of ways.
1: Okay, I said.
3: When the time comes, I'll tip you off. And then we split the works. We go okay. Hey, what you doing? Playing with knives, baby?
1: Nah, he left it there when he slammed out of here.
3: Like to do this with it, baby?
1: Joe, don't!
3: Yeah, I know. You don't like to handle a knife by the handle. You like to toss him by the point.
1: Put it away, Joe.
3: Just what I'm doing, you see? There we are. Yeah, right in a glass case. Like where the old geezer would like to keep you so he can show you off to his friends.
1: Stop that, Joe.
3: Quite a life for a young gal under glass. Ain't you glad I'm around, baby?
1: I said stop it, Joe. That kind of talk won't get you any place.
3: I like to see you boil, baby. You're real beautiful when you're sore.
4: Take it easy, kid. Won't be long now.
5: Because he's spending his share before he gets it. His share? Why should he share? What did he do to get me into this house? I married the old man. I talked him into hiring Joe. It's been me. Me. Judy Fraser all the way. Funny. I never think of myself as Judy Sanford. Only Judy Fraser. And I'll be Judy Fraser. Why not? Why not? Both of them. Both of them at the same time. Why not?
1: Hello. Operator. I think there's something wrong with my telephone. No, not the line. Just the bell. Would you ring me back, please? Thank you very much.

0: I'm coming downstairs, Martin.
1: Never mind. I'll earn less. You can stay up there. Hello? What's that?
0: That's the last phone you'll answer. I haven't forgotten how to throw him right in the back.

0: Sorry to bother you, Mrs. Sanford, but I thought I'd better tell you first.
1: Who are you?
0: Detective Bush, ma'am. Captain McCardle sent me over to make an arrest.
1: Make an arrest?
0: Yes, ma'am. The fingerprints were on the handle. Clear as a bell. Funny, he didn't think to wear gloves.
1: Prints? Whose fingerprints?
0: The valet's, ma'am. Mr. King. I have a warrant here for Joe King. First degree murder.
2: Done your job, Bush?
0: Yes, Captain. King's in the tank. Put up quite a squawk, but he's calmed down now. That's funny, though.
2: Oh? Do you think there's something funny, too?
0: Yes, sir. What with all the folks around this town who had good reason to hate old Sanford's guts, fellas he foreclosed, folks he took homes away from, what all not. Funny, he's finally knocked off by an ex-carny who's working in his house.
2: I see. That's what you think's funny. Me, I don't like the prints.
0: They're clean. Just the way he grabbed the knife and rammed it in.
2: I know, just the way he grabbed the knife, but it doesn't necessarily mean he rammed it in. In fact, Bush, those prints are so clean, I'm pretty sure King didn't stab anybody with it. If he had, the prints would be blurred. Oh, it just could be, you know, that knife was held by the point and thrown.

0: Oh, Mrs. Sanford. Thank you so much for coming down here.
1: You're very welcome, Captain McArdle, isn't it?
0: That's right. Won't you sit down?
1: Thank you.
0: Sorry to bother you this way, but there were a few items, papers and all, so the estate can be released to you. Just police routine, and it's so much easier to handle here.
1: I don't apologize, Captain. You're a busy man, and I have nothing but time.
0: Wonder what can be holding up that clerk. Will you excuse me a moment? Just make yourself comfortable. Here, smoke if you want to.
1: Thank you again, Captain. So simple, so easy. The hand is quicker than the arm.
2: All right, get in there, you. Captain wants to talk.
3: All right, okay. You don't have to shove, copper.
1: Joe!
4: Well, hey, Luke. Now, look who's here. The rich girl who lives on the hill.
1: Joe, why did you do it, Joey? Why?
3: Why did I do it? Why, you no good, Connie Frail. I know, I can't prove nothing. But I'll bet 100 to 1 that knife was thrown from the landing of the stairs. I ought to beat it out of you.
1: Joey, Joey, listen, I'll get your lawyer. The best in the country. I'll save your neck, Joey. And after you get out.
3: You will, baby. You'll do that for me? You will?
1: I promise, Joey. After our days together. Sure, I'll do it for you.
3: Oh, baby, in that knife-throwing racket, too. Oh, you were great. That's what I went for you.
2: Yeah, standing out there in that shiny costume, which wasn't much of nothing, tossing them knives. I seen all your other acts, baby. But the one with the knives? Sensational.
1: Yeah, I didn't forget how, Joey.
2: You bet you didn't. And with all those other knives, you threw the one with my prints on it.
1: This gets you nothing, Joey.
2: Don't it? Now I know you did it. I'm telling McArdle and Bush. I'm not burning for no Frail.
1: No, Joey, no. No, you can't. You mustn't. You
2: shut your rotten trap.
0: Hold him, Bush. Wait a minute. Oh, leave me alone. All right, Mr. Sanford, that does it, I guess.
1: What do you mean? I'll have
0: you. Sorry, it won't work, Judy Frazier Sanford. We checked King's background. We found you in it. We checked you. After what we heard just now, you're through, lady. No matter how much they hated old man Sanford, no jury panel in this county will let you get away with murder.
5: Crime does not pay. Diana Barrymore, who was starred as Judy Frazier in Carnival Frail, will be back with you in just a moment.

0: Now here in person is Diana Barrymore.
1: I think, in all fairness, it should be made perfectly clear that Judy Fraser is not typical of the people of the carnival. They, too, are show people, and like the vast majority of all people in all walks of life, they're honest, decent, hard-working citizens. But, as in all walks of life, warped, cruel, selfish personalities appear at times in show business. Judy Fraser happened to be a woman like that, a woman whose greed got the better of her brain. She was too smart, too clever. She lost sight, as most criminals do, of the most important fact of all, that for rich, for poor, for great or for small, crime does not pay.
0: Thank you, Miss Barrymore. Crime Does Not Pay is written by Ira Marion and directed by Mark C. Lowe, with music composed and conducted by John Garth. Technical advisor is Burton D. Turkus. The events, characters, and names used in the story you've just heard are fictitious. Any similarity is purely coincidental. This is Bob Williams speaking.

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1: It is absolutely essential to me that I should have £50,000 at once.
2: If I were able, I should be happy to advance it without further parley from my own private purse.
1: You have doubtless heard of the burial coronet.
2: One of the most precious public possessions of the Empire.
1: Precisely. And here it is.
2: The burial coronet.
1: There are 39 enormous burials, and the price of the gold chasing is incalculable. I am prepared to leave it with you as my security.
3: Even to my friend Sherlock Holmes, £50,000 was high stakes to play for. My name is Watson, Dr. Watson, and I was privileged to share the adventures of Sherlock Holmes. I will tell you about the case of the burial coronet. My friend Holmes was only called in when the affair was already alarmingly developed, as you will see.
2: Funds to restore a credit balance to your account. I remain your obedient servant, etc., etc., etc. Now, Miss Parker, is that all?
4: Yes, Mr. Holder.
2: Very well. Please attend to those letters at once. That'll be all.
4: Thanks, sir.
5: Excuse me, sir.
2: Yes, Roberts, what is it?
5: A gentleman wishes to see you, sir.
2: By appointment?
5: Well, no, sir.
2: Well, then I'm afraid that
5: this is his card, sir.
2: Now, really, Roberts, you know very well that I... This is his card?
5: Why, yes, sir.
2: Well, then show him in at once. Immediately, Roberts.
5: Well, make haste, man.
6: At once, sir. If you would kindly step this way, your Mr. Holder.
2: Yes, very good, Roberts. Thank you. Your Grace, may I be allowed to say how deeply honored we are to...
1: Not at all, Mr. Holder. I must apologize for the abruptness of this call without an appointment.
2: Pray say no more, sir. Will your Grace be seated?
1: Thank you. With your permission, sir, I will state my business. It is absolutely essential for me that I shall have £50,000 at once.
2: For how long, may I ask, Your Grace, do you want this sum?
1: Next Monday, I have a large sum due to me. I shall then repay what you advance, together with any interest. But it is essential to me that the money should be paid at once.
2: If I were able, I should be happy to advance it without further parley from my own private purse. On the other hand, if I am to do it in the name of the firm, then in justice to my partner, I must respectfully insist that, even in your case, every business-like precaution should be taken.
1: I should much prefer to have it so. Mr. Holder, you have doubtless heard of the burial coronet.
2: One of the most precious public possessions of the Empire.
1: Precisely. And here it is.
2: The burial coronet.
1: There are 39 enormous burials, and the price of the gold chasing is incalculable. The lowest estimates would put the worth of a coronet at double the sum I have asked. I am prepared to leave it with you as my security.
2: Well, really, Your Grace, I don't...
1: You doubt its value?
2: Not at all. I only doubt...
1: The propriety of my leaving it? You may set your mind at rest about that. I should not dream of doing so, were it not absolutely certain that I should be able to reclaim it in 4 days. Now, sir, is the security sufficient?
2: Ample.
1: You understand that I am giving you a strong proof of the confidence which I have formed upon all that I have heard of you. I rely upon you not only to be discreet and to refrain from all gossip, but above all, to preserve the coronet with every possible precaution. I need not say that a great public scandal would be caused if any harm were to befall it.
2: Your Grace may rest completely assured. And now permit me to call my cashier and arrange for £50,000 in notes to be paid at once. That will be all for tonight, Lucy. You may go to bed now.
4: Thank you, sir. Good night, sir.
7: But what I can't understand, Father, is why you should have brought the coronet home with you. Surely the bank would have been the safest place.
2: Bankers' safes have been forced before now.
4: Do let us see the coronet, Uncle Alex.
2: No, Mary, not even for you, my dear.
4: Oh, Uncle, please.
2: Well, perhaps just a peep on Monday. But I take it with me for the last time.
7: I hope to goodness the house won't be burgled before then, that's all. Where have you put it?
2: In my dressing room. Huh? In the bureau under lock and key.
7: Oh, no. Don't you remember? When I was a youngster, I used to open that bureau with the key of the box room cupboard.
2: Then I hope you can keep a secret for a day or two. Oh, me, I'm quite tired tonight. I think I should be off to my bed.
4: I too. Good night, Uncle dear. Good night, Arthur. You turning in?
7: Yes, soon. Good night, Mary.
4: Good night.
7: Father?
2: Yes, Arthur.
7: Could I have a word?
2: Well, what is it?
7: Look here, Dad. Can you let me have £200?
2: 200?
7: Well, you've been very generous in money matters.
2: You're far too generous.
7: Well, can you once more?
2: No, I can't.
7: But I must have it, or I'll never be able to show my face inside the club again.
2: And a very good thing, too.
7: Yes, I know what you feel, but you wouldn't have me leave it as an honored man.
2: I've warned you I don't know how many times not to squander your money on cards and the turf.
7: You know I've tried.
2: You run into dangerous company with men like Burnwell and those. Their habits are expensive, but their purses are long. They can stand it, but you can't.
7: You've never liked Sir George. He's been a true friend to me. Well, we differ there. As for the rest, I'll break with them. I promise I will.
2: But Burnwell will draw you back. No, Arthur, this is the third demand this month, remember.
7: It will mean disgrace. I must have that money, Father.
2: Then you must find it as best you can. Not another farthing from me. And now, good night.
8: Why, Mary.
2: Taking the night air, child?
4: No, Uncle. I just thought I'd see to the windows myself tonight.
9: Extra precautions, you know.
2: How thoughtful, my dear. You saved me a task.
9: Tell me, Uncle, did you give Lucy leave to go out tonight?
2: Oh, certainly not.
9: Well, she came in just now by the back door. Perhaps she's only been to the side gate to see someone. Still, I think it should be stopped. It's hardly safe.
2: Quite right. You must speak to her in the morning. Now, are you sure everything is fastened?
9: Quite sure, Uncle.
2: Then, good night, my dear.
7: Good night.

0: What are you doing with that compass?
1: Father, I...
0: So you've come to this.
1: No, no.
0: Give it me here. Oh, no. It's broken.
1: Listen, Father.
0: Show me this instant where this missing corner is. And the three barrels from it.
1: There can't be any missing.
0: There are, and you know it. Because you've stolen them.
1: Stolen?
0: Yes, you thief. Must I call you a liar as well? When I caught you now, you were trying to wrench off another piece.
1: This is the last straw. You've called me names enough. I shall leave your house in the morning and make my own way in the world after this.
0: You shall leave it in the hands of the police.
1: Oh, very well. If you choose to call the police, let them find what they can. You shall learn nothing from me.
0: Oh, Arthur, I... Well, you may as well face the matter. It's not only my honor, but that of someone far more important than I that is at stake. Yet I suppose it might still be averted. Arthur, tell me at once where those barrels are. Tell me and then... Well, all shall be forgiven and forgotten.
1: You keep your forgiveness for those who ask for it. You shall learn nothing from me. Nothing!
0: And so I called an inspector and gave him into custody, Mr. Holmes. A search was made at once of his person and his room, and of every portion of the house where he could have concealed the gems. No trace could be found of them. Mr. Holmes, Dr. Watson, what am I to do?
2: Do you receive much company?
0: None, save my partner with his family, and an occasional friend of Arthur's that I could well do without. Sir George Burnwell, for instance.
2: Ah. Do you go out much in society?
0: Arthur does. My niece Mary and I stay at home. We neither of us care about it.
2: That is unusual in a young girl.
0: Oh, she's of a very quiet nature.
2: This matter has been a great shock to her also.
0: Terrible. She heard the noise of my shouting at Arthur and rushed into the room. She must have read the whole story in his face, and on seeing the coronet, she screamed. I do believe she's more affected than I am.
2: You have neither of you any doubt as to your son's guilt?
0: How can we have? When I saw him with my own eyes with the coronet in his hands.
2: Oh, was the remainder of the coronet at all injured?
0: Well, yes, it was twisted.
2: What did the police say of the disappearance of those gems?
0: They're still sounding the planking and probing the furniture in the hope of finding them.
2: Hmm. Have they thought of looking outside the house?
0: Yes, yes, they've shown extraordinary energy.
2: Very well, then. It is our task to find the gems.
0: At once, Mr. Holmes. You may go to any expense you think necessary.
2: I think first we'll set off for your home and devote an hour to glancing a little more closely into the details. Oh, together with my dear friend Dr. Watson here, of course. You will come, Watson.
3: By all means.
2: Splendid. Then come along, gentlemen. The cabs go slowly through this snow, so I think we'll take the underground.
0: This is my dear niece, Mary. Mary, I brought a gentleman down from London to inquire more deeply into this dreadful business.
4: This gentleman?
0: No. His friend. This is Dr. Watson. My Mary is the sunbeam in my house, Dr. Watson. She's lived with us since my brother died, and I don't mind saying she's become my right hand.
4: Oh, don't listen to his flattery. But where is this other gentleman?
3: Mr. Sherlock Holmes. He wished us to leave him alone. I think he's round in the stable lane.
4: The stable lane? What can he hope to find there?
0: Ah, here he comes. My niece, Mary, Mr. Holmes.
5: How do you do, Miss Holder? Might I ask you a question or two?
4: Why, yes, if it may help to clear this horrible affair up.
5: You heard nothing yourself last night?
4: Nothing, until my uncle began to speak loudly. I heard that and I came down.
5: Mm-hmm. I understand you shut up the windows and door the night before. Did you fasten all the windows?
4: Yes.
5: Were they all fastened this morning?
4: Yes.
5: Now, about your maid, Lucy Parr.
0: The second waiting maid. She's only been in my service a few months. She came with an excellent character, though, and she's always given me satisfaction. The only drawback is...
5: Yes?
0: Well, she's a very pretty girl, and her admirers occasionally hang about the place.
5: Oh, yes. I believe, Miss Holder, that you remarked to your uncle last night that she had been out to see someone.
4: Yes, her sweetheart, I suppose. She came into the drawing room while my uncle was telling us about the coronet. He stopped speaking till she'd gone, of course. but she might not have closed the door after her.
2: You infer that she may have overheard something, that later she went out and told her sweetheart about it.
4: And that the two may have planned the robbery.
0: What is the good of all these vague theories? I've told you I saw Arthur with the coronet in his hand.
5: Now, wait a little, Mr. Holder. We must come back to that. Miss Holder, about this girl. You saw her return by the kitchen door, I presume?
4: Yes. When I went to see if the door was fastened for the night, I met her slipping in. I saw the man, too, in the gloom.
5: Do you know him?
4: Oh, yes. He's the greengrocer who brings our vegetables round. His name is Francis Prosper.
5: He stood to the left of the door. That is to say, farther up the path than is necessary to reach the door.
4: Why, yes, he did.
5: And he's a man with a wooden leg.
4: Why, Mr. Holmes, you are like a magician. How do you know that?
5: I should be very glad now to look upstairs. I shall probably wish to go over the outside of the house again.
0: Very well.
5: But perhaps I'd better take a look at the lower windows before I go up. Where's my lens?

0: is my dressing room, and there is the bureau. Which key was used to open it? The one my son had mentioned. The key of the box room cupboard.
1: Have you got it with you?
0: Yes, here it is.
1: Oh, thank you.
0: Now then.
1: It's a noiseless lock. It's no wonder that it didn't wake you.
0: And this case, I presume, contains the coronet.
1: The burial coronet itself, sir.
0: Exquisite.
1: I see. Now, Mr. Holder, here is the corner which corresponds to that which has been so unfortunately lost. Might I beg that you will break it off?
0: Well, I shouldn't dream of trying.
1: Oh, then I will.
0: Oh, Mr. Holmes, I beg you, please. Mr. Holmes, I felt it give a little, but though I'm exceptionally strong in the fingers, it would take me all my time to break it.
1: An ordinary man couldn't do it. Now, what do you think would happen if I did break it, Mr. Holder?
0: Well, really, I can't.
1: There would be a noise like a pistol shot. You tell me that all this happened within a few yards of your bed and that you heard nothing of it.
0: Oh, I don't know what to think. It's all dark to me.
1: Perhaps it may grow lighter as we go on. What do you think, Miss Holder?
2: I confess, Mr. Holmes, that I still share my uncle's perplexity.
1: I think you told me at my chambers, Mr. Holder, that your son had no shoes or slippers on when you saw him.
0: He had nothing on save only his trousers and shirt.
1: Thank you. I can serve you best now by returning to my rooms.
0: To Baker Street? But the gems, Mr. Holmes, where are they?
1: I cannot tell.
0: And I shall never see them again, I know. And my son?
1: My opinion is in no way altered.
0: Then for heaven's sake, tell me what was this dark business which was acted in my house last night?
1: If you can call on me at my Baker Street rooms tomorrow morning between 9 and 10, I shall be happy to do what I can to make it clearer. I understand that you give me carte blanche to act for you, provided only that I get back the gems and that you place no limit on the sum I may draw.
0: I would give my fortune to have them back.

0: You dress yourself up as a common loafer, refuse to tell me where you're going or to take me with you. You come back a few hours later with an old pair of shoes in your hand, drink a cup of tea, change to your ordinary clothes, and off you go again. And all you say is, don't wait up for me, my dear Watson, I might be late. I do wait for a little after midnight before I give it over. Then down I come next morning, and here you are, with a cup of coffee in one hand and the paper in the other, as fresh and trim as can be.
1: And ready for our client?
0: Oh, why, it's after nine already. I shouldn't be surprised if this were he.
1: Oh, come in, sir.
2: Oh, good morning.
1: I don't know what I've done to be so severely tied.
2: You sit down.
1: Thank you. My niece, Mary, has deserted me.
0: Deserted you?
1: Her bed this morning had not been slept in. I had said to her last night, in sorrow, not in anger, that if she had married my boy, as had always been my wish and his, all might have been well with him. Perhaps that was thoughtless of me. A note lay for me upon the hall table.
2: Is that it in your hand?
1: Yes, yes, this is it.
2: Oh, pray read.
1: My dearest uncle, I feel that I have brought this trouble upon you, and that if I had acted differently, this terrible misfortune might have never occurred. Do not worry about my future, for that is provided for, and above all, do not search for me, for it will be fruitless labor and an ill service to me. What could she mean, Mr. Holmes? Do you think it points to suicide?
2: Nothing of the kind. Let us return to the scene of your son's crime for a moment. You remarked that the coronet which he held in his hands was somewhat injured, twisted. Did it not occur to you to think that he might have been trying to straighten it? You suppose that your son came down from his bed, went at great risk to your dressing room, opened your bureau, took out the coronet, broke off by main force a small portion of it, went off to some other place and concealed 3 gems out of the 39 with such skill that no one could find them, and then returned to the dressing room to expose himself to the greatest danger of being discovered. I ask you now, is such a theory tenable?
1: But what other is there?
2: It has been my task to find that out. Mr. Holder, you owe a very humble apology to your son.
1: Then it was not Arthur who took the barrels?
2: No.
1: Well, for heaven's sake, tell me what you know of this extraordinary mystery.
2: I will do, sir, step by step. But rest assured about your son. I had an interview with him this morning. He would not tell me the story, so I told it to him. He had to confess that I was right, and he added the few details I did not know. Let me say to you first what it is hardest for me to say and for you to hear. There has been an understanding between your niece Mary and Sir George Burnwell. They have fled together.
1: Mary? Impossible.
2: It is unfortunately more than possible. It is certain. George Burnwell is one of the most dangerous men in England. A ruined gambler, a desperate villain, a man without heart or conscience. Your niece knows nothing of such men. When he breathed his vows to her, as he had to 100 before her, she thought that she alone had touched his heart. The devil only knows what he said, but at last she became his tool.
1: I cannot, I will not believe it.
2: Your niece was in the habit of seeing Burnwell nearly every evening. The other night, when you thought she had gone to her room, she talked to him through the window which leads into the stable lane. She told him of the coronet. She had scarcely time to hear his instructions when she saw you coming. She closed the window and told you about the maid's escapade with her wooden-legged sweetheart, which was all perfectly true.
1: This is all incredible to me. Dr. Watson, what do you say?
0: Pray let Holmes continue, Mr. Holder.
2: Thank you, Watson. Arthur slept badly after his interview with you. In the night, he heard sounds, looked out of his door, and was astonished to see his cousin emerge stealthily from your dressing room, carrying the coronet. She went straight downstairs and to the window. He was horrified to see her pass the coronet out to someone waiting there, and then hurry back to her room.
1: Is it possible?
2: Only then did he realize what was afoot. He rushed down in his bare feet, opened the window, sprang out into the snow, and ran down the lane. He caught up with the dark figure ahead. It was Burnwell. They struggled. They tugged at the coronet between them. Suddenly something snapped. Your son, finding the coronet in his hands, rushed back to the house. He ascended to your room and had just observed that the coronet had been twisted and was trying to straighten it when you appeared.
1: But he would explain nothing.
2: You roused his anger by calling him names at a moment when he felt he deserved your warning.

0: thanks. Also, he loved Mary more perhaps than you realize. He could not explain the true state of affairs without betraying her. On the spur of the moment, he decided to preserve her secret.
1: And that was why she shrieked when she saw the coronet. What a blind fool I've been. But Holmes, how could you know these things before my son's confession?
0: When I arrived at your house, I knew that no snow had fallen since the night before, and also that there'd been a strong frost to preserve impressions. In the stable lane, I found a very long and complex story written in the snow in front of me. There was a double line of tracks of a booted man. I thought to my delight that a second double line belonged to a man with naked feet, obviously your son. The first had walked both ways, but the other had run swiftly. His tread was marked in places over the depressions of the boot, so it was obvious that he'd passed after the other. I followed them back and found that they led to the hall window. With all that you had told me, I was beginning to form an opinion as to what had occurred.
1: Remarkable. Yet how could you know who the man was and who it was who had brought him the coronet?
0: Ah. It's an old maxim of mine that when you have excluded the impossible, whatever remains, however improbable, must be the truth. Now I knew that it was not you who had brought the coronet down, so there only remained your niece and the maids. Yes, but if it were the maids, why should your son keep silent afterwards? There was excellent reason, though, for him to keep his cousin's secret. Because of the disgrace it could have brought to your name. When I remembered that you had seen her at that window and that she'd cried out on seeing the coronet later, my conjecture became a certainty.
1: Then her confederate?
0: A lover, evidently. For who else could outweigh the love and gratitude she must feel to you? I knew that your circle of friends was very limited, but among them was Sir George Burnwell. I knew of his reputation with women. And even though he knew that Arthur had discovered him, he could still feel safe. The lad could not say a word against him without compromising his own family.
1: So what did you do next?
0: I went in the guise of a loafer to Burnwell's house. I managed to pick an acquaintance with his valet. And at the expense of 6 shillings, I made all sure by buying a pair of his master's cast-off shoes. With these, I returned to your house and saw that they exactly fitted the size of the tracks.
1: Yes, yes, I saw an ill-dressed vagabond loitering in the lane yesterday evening.
0: Ah, it was I. Then I came home and changed my clothes. It was a delicate part which I had to play then. A prosecution had to be avoided to avert scandal, and I knew that so astute a villain as Burnwell would see that our hands were tied in the matter. I went and saw him. At first he denied everything, but then I gave him every particular. And he became more reasonable. I told him that we would give him a price for the stones he held, £1,000 apiece. Oh, by the way, Mr. Holder, you would not think that an excessive sum?
1: I would pay 10.
0: That would be unnecessary.
1: Oh.
0: 3,000 will cover the matter. Yes, and there's a little matter of £1,000 reward, I believe you mentioned. Better make it £4,000. Have you your checkbook? Watson, a pen, if you please. There, Mr. Holder, is your missing piece of the Beryl coronet.
1: I'm saved. I'm saved after all. Mr. Holmes, your skill has exceeded all that I have ever heard of it. You've saved England from a great public scandal this day. As for myself, I don't know how...
0: Pray, say no more.
1: My dear Watson.
0: It's Watson, if you please. Mr. Holmes is waiting for his...

0: The case of the Beryl Coronet was one of the Sherlock Holmes stories by Sir Arthur Conan Doyle. My real name is Norman Shelley. My friend Carlton Hobbs played Sherlock Holmes, and I was Dr. Watson. Michael Hardwick wrote the script for this BBC production from London. And, of course, I look forward to the pleasure of your company again, soon, for more of the adventures of Sherlock Holmes.
1: Constipation can be a problem for anyone, even doctors. And when constipation occurs, it's interesting to see just what doctors consider important about a laxative they might use or recommend. 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
2: A laxative should be effective, gentle, close to natural acting. 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

the Italian Lofano. 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

0: the quiet after the storm. We'd said every mean word we knew, every hateful mean word. There wasn't any more to say. I was dreading.
1: There's nothing left, is there, Pat? I remember when just to be with you like this, driving somewhere was enough.
0: Let's skip it, huh? Till we get home. You're tired and I'm sore. No matter what we say, we'll only keep hurting one another.
1: All right. But it's all over between us and we both know it. I think... Please don't drive so fast. I'd like to get there in one place.
0: Okay, okay. You want to be in Frisco in the morning, don't you?
1: The road's soppy and you can barely see through the windshield. One mistake and
0: we'll... Talk about mistakes. This whole trip was a mistake. I thought I'd drive to Salt Lake City for the special broadcast and, well, that on the way back I'd get some time to talk with you alone. Time to patch up differences. Time to say the words I want to say like I used to say them.
1: Nothing you've said so far sounded very reminiscent to me.
0: That's because the words get all tangled up and come out pure poison.
1: Do they?
0: You know they do. Look, Alicia, for 6 months I've been trying to get up courage to ask you this question. Is there anyone else?
1: No, there never could be.
0: What is it you want, then?
1: Success. I'm sold on success, Pat. I want to be somebody with a capital S. A radio personality as important as Joe Stafford or Dinah Shore. Tops.
0: I see. And you think you can climb faster alone? Is that it?
1: That's it.
0: All right. You can divorce me if you like. I won't stand in your way. But you might have waited another week before you told me. At least till after Christmas.
1: Let's leave the holly and mistletoe out of it, shall we?
0: Sure, sure. Let's be realistic. Let's be modern. Kick sentiment in the teeth.
1: Well, that way it's easier. And if you ask me, a lot more civilized. And it'd be easier on my nerves right now if you slowed down. We're coming to Snow Creek Bridge. It's right after this turn.
0: I know the road.
1: Pat, there's a car coming.
0: All right, I see it.

0: Here, see if I can stand.
1: Oh,
0: that's good. There. Oh, take it easy, darling. Lucky thing I could open that door.
1: Pat, are you all right?
0: Oh, forget it. It's you I'm...
2: Look out, she's starting to slide.
1: Oh, Pat! Pat, the car! It's in the river down there.
0: Oh, forget the car. I still got you. Oh, wait, I take that back. I'd forgotten. Come on, let's get off this muddy slope and back to the road. Grab those bushes, they'll help us climb. Lucy, wait. I think I see a light down the canyon.
1: Are you sure?
0: Look, see it? There it is again. You wait here. I'll go down and see.
1: And freeze to death? I'll go with you.
0: All right, give me your hand. It's a bad...

0: house?
1: Oh, he is. There's the light there in the window. Looks like a traveler's beacon.
0: But the house is like an overgrown doll's house, only built of stone. And the funny little fence. Oh, Pat, I'm frightened.
1: Oh, don't be. Let's go in. There's a gate. Oh, here it is. Uh-oh. Dogs.
0: Pat, who's that?
2: Don't be afraid of the dogs. They mean no harm. Welcome.
1: Oh, hello. My name is Adams. This is my wife, Alicia.
0: Hello.
1: A hit-run driver knocked us off the bridge.
2: I know. I heard the crash. I've been expecting you both. Come in.
1: The white-haired old man held an oil lamp above his head, leading the way. He was very old, but his face was gentle, kindly, but strange. Well, the room was pleasant enough, arranged as a company were expected. A cheery log fire burned on the wide hearth.
2: I'll get you coffee.
0: You mustn't go to any trouble. If we can just sit here until morning.
2: I always make coffee for them. It's very comforting. Take off your coats. Hang them here by the fire to dry.
1: First time I had a good look at our clothes. What I saw astonished me. The sleeves of my jacket were slashed from shoulder to wrist. Alicia's shirt was ripped, her stockings and ribbons. Her coat torn across the back between the shoulders. I looked at my jacket. It was a big, jagged tear right over the heart. I don't understand. We're not scratched, either of us.
2: They never understand at first. They go on thinking they're alive.
1: Huh?
0: What?
2: I try to tell them, but they won't believe me.
1: Well, we're alive. You can see for yourself.
2: Wait here by the fire. I get some goat's milk for you. I keep it fresh and cold in the creek.
0: Pat, he thinks we're dead.
1: Yeah, I know. Well, he's a little crazy, I guess.
0: Well, just for a minute, I couldn't help thinking we might be.
1: Oh, nonsense.
0: Well, if we are, it would be sort of wonderful, wouldn't it? No pain or anything, and being here. When I was a kid, I had a storybook. There was a picture in it I've never forgotten. A room like this. Pat?
1: Yeah?
0: Kiss me. See if I feel it.
1: We're strangers, remember? Hey, you know, I bet that old man built this place himself, stone by stone. Look how solid it is, rooted deep like a tree. Why can't all houses feel like this?
0: It is solid, isn't it?
1: You know what? This place stirs up my imagination. I could work here. Why, that book of mine will write itself. Alicia.
0: Yes, Pat?
1: Suppose I could talk the old man into renting us this place. Oh, well, not for long, a year perhaps. I've got $1,000 in the bank. We could toss our jobs over the moon and really live here. Would you do it? Would you be happy?
0: I'd be bored to death.
1: Yeah.
0: Why do you ask? To make me seem selfish?
1: He's back.
2: I've brought the milk and a crock of cheese.
0: Oh, you're so kind. And we're complete strangers.
2: No, you're guests. My name is Peter Fauner. I came from Switzerland when my young wife died. I couldn't bear to be near the scenes familiar to us. I roamed all over the world. When I discovered this canyon beneath Snow Creek Bridge, I knew I'd come home again. It's so peaceful. Except when there's an accident, like tonight.
1: Have there been many?
2: 20 persons have lost their lives on that bridge. 22, counting tonight. They've all come here. I remember the first two. A middle-aged farmer and his wife from Kansas. They were frightened, like lost children.
0: How long did they stay?
2: A few hours. In the morning, I asked them what they wanted to do. They said they hoped to go to heaven.
1: Well, what did you do?
2: I asked myself, where is heaven? I'd never given much thought to things, but I supposed it was up in the sky.
0: What then?
2: I cut them some staves and carved their names on them. Beth and Joel Burnett. I remember them well. It was March the 10th, 1920.
1: What happened?
2: I led them as far as I could to the summit of Old Whiteface. Well, that's 6,000 feet. They thanked me, said goodbye, and went on. I stood in the snow watching them for some time. They seemed to climb a trail of light up and up until I could see them no more.
1: Yeah, well, I hope they made it all right.
2: They always do.
0: There have been many, you say?
2: Many. Men, women, and children. The children were always afraid until...
0: Until what?
2: Someone always came down the trail to meet the children.

0: I'm taking the milk and cheese back to the creek. Would you like to come with me, son?
1: Hmm? Oh, yes, I would. Here, let me take that crop.
0: Be careful, son. The trail is narrow. But there aren't any obstructions. I've worn it smooth with my comings and goings.
1: I'll just follow you. Hey, what's that?
0: Oh, don't be frightened. They are my creatures. Perhaps they think I've come to feed them again, but it's not time.
1: But they come so close. Look at these deer. Oh, they're so close right now, I could touch them. I thought they could sense a stranger.
0: It isn't that you're a stranger.
1: What is it then?
0: You are a spirit now.

0: The dishes are done. I've stacked them here near the cupboard. Is there any place we could sleep for a few hours? Perhaps till daybreak.
1: There are no beds, but I'll bring some quilts. Here, I'll put them near the fire.
0: Oh, I'm really tired. I'll just drift off, I know.
1: I must carve your staves as I did for all the others. I keep a supply of poles. One for Alicia first, then yours.
0: How long will they take?
1: They'll be ready when you awaken. Rest well.
2: I'll sleep the sleep of the just.

0: lay there with my eyes closed, but I didn't go to sleep right away. Scenes kept running through my mind like strips of a motion picture film, but backwards. Back to the time I first saw Alicia. I was in France. I was in the 47th Tank Battalion. She was a singer with a USO troop that came up the front. She was so beautiful that my heart began playing hopscotch. And when she sang, well, I won her. It wasn't easy. Now it seemed so unreal. And now I was losing her. And that was unreal, too. And this old man, was he real or was I just dreaming it? The accident, no. Maybe we were dead. Suddenly I heard myself screaming, Alicia!
1: What is it, Pat?
0: I guess I dozed off.
1: Oh.
0: I dreamed we were being buried in the same grave. Hey, where's that old man?
1: He's outside. I heard him go out. Perhaps he's gone again to the creek.
0: Look, he's finished the staves. They're lying there all ready for us. Let's get out of here fast. It's too spooky.
1: But, Pat...
0: And don't stop to argue with me. Here's your coat.
1: No, Pat. We can't go. What can we tell Peter?
0: Well, tell him he's mistaken and thanks, but we've got to get back to our jobs.
2: Oh, you're up already. Good. It is time for you to start your journey. Are you ready?
0: What? Oh. Well, yes, we're ready.
2: Here are your staves. I've marked your names.
0: I see.
1: Thank you. You've gone to so much work.
2: I will come with you, a part of the distance. It is a beautiful morning. Come.

0: I hope my breath holds up.
1: That was some climb. How much farther?
0: There is White Face. If you climb the west flank, you will have no trouble. Hmm. You should reach the summit before nightfall.
2: You're coming with us, of course.
0: No. I am an old man. My heart is old and rusty and tired.
1: Then it's goodbye.
0: Only for a little while. I'll be coming along myself on Christmas Eve.
1: Oh, no. Surely you are mistaken.
0: Oh, no, my friends, I'm not mistaken. I wonder if you would do something for me.
2: Well, anything I can, of course.
0: Would you be willing to speak to God? In my behalf?
2: But we'll...
0: Explain to him that I am old and tired, that I did not sell many of my carvings in the town this year. Now, with the great storms coming, I do not have much feed in my sheds for my wild creatures. On Christmas Eve, I myself must climb the mountain. Tell him this. I will be gone and my sheds will be empty. He will understand. He will send someone to take my place. I have no doubt. No doubt at all.
2: We'll deliver your message.
1: Yes, Peter. We promise.
0: Thank you. Thank you both. Now I must go down again. Godspeed you.
2: We'll be seeing you then. On Christmas Eve.
0: And that's a promise, too.
2: I watched him go slowly down until the turn of the mountain carried him from sight. Finally, Alicia broke the silence.
1: What a wonderful old man. We ought to be ashamed of ourselves. We lied to him.
2: Did we?
1: Oh, Pat, you didn't really fall for that nonsense.
2: You did.
1: Maybe for a minute. He was so sure. But in this day and age... For a moment, I forgot to think straight. What came over us?
2: I don't know about you, but I'm going to the top of that mountain.
1: Pat Adams, you... Oh, now who thinks we're dead?
2: I do.
1: We couldn't be. Why, I feel so alive. Don't you like being alive? I do. I can think of a thousand reasons why, particularly now.
2: Name them.
1: Oh, music and coffee, hot baths, hats and spring, flying, and you.
2: On the ladder?
1: Uh-huh.
2: Then come over here and kiss me.
1: Oh, maybe this had to happen to put us straight with ourselves.
2: If I were alone, I'd keep my promise to Peter. I'd go on.
1: I want life. It's wonderful.
2: Okay. Let's just see how wonderful it is.
3: I'm Officer Webster, State Highway Patrol. That's your Peter DeCordian down in the river?
1: He can see us.
2: Yeah, so he can.
3: Look, mate, is that your crumpled car down in the river?
2: How did you guess?
3: Well, look at your clothes. What happened?
2: Hit and run, driver.
3: Why didn't you report it? Where you been?
2: We've been dead.
3: What?
2: Oh,
3: I get it. You've been at Peter Furner's down there in the canyon.
1: You know him?
3: Of course.
2: Say, what about him?
3: A little peculiar, isn't he?
2: Is he?
3: Claims he sees ghosts of people killed on this bridge. He's harmless, though. From looks of that car down there, you barely escaped being ghosts of that.
2: I guess you're right.
3: You got a license?
2: But I haven't lost it. No. Here it is.
3: Patrick Adams, San Francisco. Who's the lady?
2: My wife, Alicia.
1: I'm Alicia Adams.
3: Alicia Adams. You must be the gal that sings on the radio.
1: I am. And I've got to sing from San Francisco this very afternoon. Could you possibly get us there?
3: Well, for you, lady, anything is possible. I'm one of your fans.
2: That cop was as good as his word. He flagged down a bus. In San Francisco, we changed to a taxi and headed toward the studio.
4: My name is Miss Adams, you're on the air.
1: In 40 seconds, I'm on the air.
2: Alicia, wait. I've got to know something.
1: I'm on the air. Let me go.
2: No, you've got to tell me now.
1: You fool. I've got to go in.
2: Answer me, Alicia. Do you still want the divorce?
1: Yes. Yes, I do.
2: That was the split-up. Alicia didn't come home. Instead, she phoned.
5: Pat, I'm not coming home. It was wonderful while it lasted, but I guess I'm just not cut out to be a wife.

0: Then she was gone. I read later in the trade papers she'd gone east. Television, I guess. She certainly had the looks for it. Can I have another of the same?
1: Look, Pat, this is a filling station, but I think your tank's about level.
0: What's the matter? My money any good?
1: Sure, Pat, but they can't drown nothing big in one of them little glasses.
0: All right, get a big glass, then.
1: Nah, Pat, nah, use the old bean. You don't want to be fucked up with Christmas coming.
0: Christmas?
1: Yeah, tomorrow night's Christmas Eve.
0: Yeah. Hey, Fred.
1: Yeah?
0: Do you believe in anything?
1: Sure, I believe in lots of things.
0: Now, get this. There's a mountain, see?
1: Yeah?
0: You can't see it, can you?
1: No.
0: But if I can make you believe it's there, it is, see?
1: It is?
0: You don't get it?
1: Get what?
0: I'm talking about faith. Faith is coming up for a test pretty soon.
1: How's that?
0: Well, the scientists are working on it. Final test of faith, bigger than the atom bomb. You better watch out, Fred. You better have faith, or else.
1: You got it?
0: Sure, I got it. All mountain full of it. I wasn't making much sense. He got me in a cab later, and the cabbie put me to bed. Next morning, my head was the mountain, but after breakfast, I felt better. I saw in the papers there was a blizzard in the Sierras. It made me think of old Peter Fawner. He said the storms would be heavy. Maybe I could be of some use up there. I went to a neighborhood garage and rented a car. It was a long, lonely drive. Rough going in many spots, but I made it. I crossed Snow Creek Bridge and found a place to park on the other side. The trail down to Peter's was choked with snow, but I started down anyway. Old Peter's place was twice as pretty in a setting of snow. It was ringed around with animal tracks. Then I noticed there was only a faint wisp of smoke from the chimney. Barely a trace. Peter's beacon was out, too. I shouted, "Hey, Peter! Peter Fawner!" I called again, but there was no reply, so I went on in. The dogs didn't growl much. They were at his feet. "Hey, Peter, wake up. Aren't you going to welcome me?" Then I noticed the staff leaning against the fireplace. It was beautifully finished, and the name was carved in. Peter Fawner. I went back and touched his folded hands, and they were cold. I lit the beacon and then went out the door. Just then, I saw a flicker of light coming down the trail, and I waited.
2: Pat? Pat, is that you?
0: Alicia.
2: I thought you'd be here. I had to come. I couldn't stop thinking of him. Is he all right?
0: He's dead, Alicia.
2: Oh, Pat. He did know, didn't he? That he'd go on Christmas Eve. And look, isn't his staff beautiful there by the fireplace?
0: Uh-huh.
2: You'll think I'm silly. This morning I went to church and prayed. I prayed what he asked us to say. Please send someone to care for Peter Fawner's creatures. Pat.
0: Yes, darling.
2: We've been sent, don't you see? I did get through. I was heard. We're here.
0: I'm going to stay here all winter.
2: I am too. Oh, Pat, can I give myself back to you as a Christmas present? With all my love.
0: You're the only Christmas present I want. Ever.
2: We got our second chance, didn't we? To be together. To make our marriage work.
0: It will, darling. It will. Alicia.
2: Hmm?
0: Look.
2: What, Pat?
0: Peter's staff was over there by the fireplace. It's gone.

0: This is Elizabeth Scott again. For centuries, many thousands of good-hearted people have been working toward that great and honorable goal, the brotherhood of man. It would be a wonderful accomplishment. A state of human relations in which all human beings treat each other as brothers and sisters. The real brotherhood of man would mean an end of war, a minimum of deprivation throughout the world, an upsurge in the benevolent sciences, and a host of other wonderful benefits. It would really be a magnificent achievement for the human race. But it will never be achieved by any purely human plan. The brotherhood of man can never be anything more than an impossible dream until we first acknowledge that its success depends on our acceptance of the fatherhood of God. A brotherhood of man based on the fatherhood of God would be good and lasting, and it is possible. Prayer is the means through which it might be accomplished. Through prayer, we acknowledge our dependence on our Heavenly Father. Through prayer, we can turn seemingly impossible dreams into actuality. And when you pray, pray together as a family, and you'll be strengthening the bonds of kinship in your own home as well. But the family that prays together stays together.
1: More things are wrought by prayer than this world dreams of.

Hollywood Family Theater has brought you The Promise, starring John Payne and Bonita Granville. Elizabeth Scott was your hostess. Others in the cast were Norman Field, Tudor Owen, and Leo Cleary. This radio adaptation of Mildred Cram's beloved story was by James Roach. Music was composed and conducted by Harry Zimmerman. And the production was directed for Family Theater by Joseph F. Mansfield. This is Tony Lafrano expressing the wish of Family Theater that the blessing of God may be upon you at your home, and inviting you to join us next week when Family Theater will present Walter Brennan and Gigi Perreau in the Land of Sunshine. 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

0: Hi, this is Randy Stone. I cover the night beat for the Chicago Star. My stories start in many different ways. This one began with a kid and a $100 bill and ended in the death cell of Joliet.
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2: Well, sure. 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Sure, Mother. 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It's a wonderful sight. A family full of Wheaties. What is it the man says?
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2: That's it. Try it, huh? Wheaties. Tomorrow.
0: It was a great night. Chilly as I walked hunched against the rain, stopping long enough to catch the sweetness and light in the headlines. H-bomb menace, traffic toll mounts, murderers to die this morning in the electric chair. Okay, people, keep it up. You're doing fine. But I had my own worries, wondering where my ever-loving story had come from tonight. It hit me before I expected it. A little kid, 6, maybe, came running at me and into me before I could step aside. Well, you better get those brakes realigned, fella.
3: Let me go, let me go.
0: Okay, okay, where to?
3: I'm on the way, I...
0: All right, now you get your breath for the second lap.
3: They're coming after me.
0: Oh, who?
3: I want to go to my mom.
0: I thought you were running away. Wait a second, what's this?
3: My money.
0: $100 bill?
3: It's mine.
0: Just a little loose change, huh?
3: Please give it back to me. I gotta get a bus.
0: Where do you live?
3: I want to go to 616 Wolverton.
0: Mm-hmm. Wolverton's quite a piece from here.
3: They're coming. They're coming after me.
0: Who?
3: In their auto, see?
0: Looks like they're surrounded, kiddo. Take it easy for a second.
3: It's him.
4: You've been a bad boy, Marty. Running away like this.
3: Are you going to take me back?
0: You're a kid, mister.
4: No.
0: What's the angle here?
4: The kid ran away from his old man.
3: I didn't. My father's dead.
4: Sure. He always says that. Now, come on, Marty.
3: No.
0: It seems he doesn't want to go with him.
4: He will.
0: Or maybe not. I'd like to know.
5: Shut up.
6: Eddie, back.
0: Big boys.
4: Yeah. Mister, you just forget all about this. Marty, get in the car.
0: Get away from that kid.
6: Eddie, Mac.
3: Go,
4: Eddie,
3: go!
4: That's a sample. Open your trap again and you get the rest. Come on, let's go.
0: Before my eyes closed all the way, I saw them hustle the kid into the car. It began to move away, glided under a street lamp, and from the rear window a face looked out. Jerry McCallum. The brains behind almost any illegitimate enterprise you could name. Nothing too small or too big for Jerry if it made a nickel. From what I saw of McCallum's face, he could have gone in right then for murder. Mine. A half hour later, after some minor repairs on my face, I dropped in to see Sergeant Kalski. I asked some questions, and I got some answers. McCallum had never gone in for kidnapping, and no cop would stick his neck out without positive proof. If I wanted to go slumming, I was going alone. It wasn't far to McCallum's place, but knowing where he lived and getting to see him were two different things. However, I had a hunch that Jerry McCallum would see me. I made sure of it by sending him a note with one word on it, Marty. McCallum had me shown in. He smiled at me from behind a marble top desk, flanked by two of his boys, one of them my playmate of a little earlier.
7: Oh, he's glad to see a newspaper boy, Stone. You fellas print rough stuff once in a while, but it makes good for circulation, huh? True or not?
0: Yeah, sure. You know, we make up those things printed about you. Forgive us.
7: So, what do you want tonight, Stone?
0: For a starter, 10 minutes alone with Lover Boy there, the one on your right.
7: Willie Bigger? Why?
0: Yes.
7: Now, Willie hasn't been...
0: I know. Hasn't been out of your sight for a week. Fact, about 40 minutes ago, he was baking a cake. Okay, forget it.
7: Good idea.
0: Where's the kid?
7: Marty?
0: Yeah.
7: Do you like children?
0: Yeah, until they grow up. They're nice people.
7: The kid's none of your business, Stone.
0: Yet I'm curious. Along comes a kid with $100.
7: That all? Well, he took it. I keep lots of dough around here and drawers everywhere. The kid grabbed some and beat it.
0: Why? Because he wanted to go home?
7: Did he say where?
0: No. No, he didn't.
7: Okay, then. This is his home. What would you say if I told you he was my kid?
0: Nothing. I'd be speechless.
7: Stone, forget this whole thing. You've got nothing. Nothing. Whatever you're thinking is your idea, and that's as far as we go.
0: As far as you go?
7: Both of us. Now, beat it. Don't crowd your luck.
0: Okay. There's nothing I can prove, but it makes a good story. It's good reading.
7: You got no finish to it.
0: Now, Frank Stockton wrote a story once, The Lady and the Tiger. There's no finish to that one either, but it caused more comment that way.
7: You're not scaring me, Stone. People can ask all the questions they want after tomorrow.
0: After tomorrow? Mr. McCallum, why after tomorrow?
7: I'm sick of looking at you. I'm even sicker of listening to you. Now, get out.
0: Oh, by the way, Mr.
7: Get out.
0: Yeah, one thing more, though. A friend of mine, a cop named Kowski, knows that I came here. I'm telling you in case my back looks inviting when I walk out. So long. On the way down to the street, that tight feeling grabbed my throat, made my nose itch and my eyes water. I kept my shoulders hunched against a bullet or a knife, but nothing came. Why not? I asked that 1,000 times before I hit the street. I knew I didn't scare McCallum when I told him about Kowski. McCallum had 1,000,000 ways to rub out anybody who got in his way and 1,000,000 alibis to keep himself clear. He'd done it before. But me, he let go. Why? He said after tomorrow. He didn't want anything to happen until after tomorrow. I kept thinking and kept walking. And then something began to go around in the back of my head. McCallum tomorrow. McCallum tomorrow. And suddenly it hit.
5: All about the Electric Ocean PR. Paper, mister?
0: Yeah, Star.
6: Okay. Yeah. Yeah. Nice morning for somebody to sit in a hot seat, huh? Classy looking dame, too. Now, why fry something like that? There's $1,000,000 that you better bring.
0: McCallum's girlfriend. McCallum's.
6: Yeah, where you been, mister? Everybody knows that.
0: Yeah, but you forget things when they're not close to you.
6: Yeah. Classy looking dame. Never think a doll like that a bumper husband, huh? Gonna fry it. Hey, mister, you sick or something?
0: Something, yeah. Bud, you ever get a great big hunch?
6: Once. I lost.
0: I might, too, but it's worth a try. I grabbed a cab. I thought maybe some of McCallum's boys were tailing me, so I had the driver cut back and forth. Then, when I was sure we were clean, I had him drive to McCallum's apartment house and park down the street a few doors.
8: Is this okay, mister?
0: Yeah. Turn off your motor.
8: Okay, but I gotta leave the meter ticking.
0: That's okay. Now, listen, now turn off your lights.
8: What?
0: Look, I'm Randy Stone, Chicago Star. Here's my press card.
8: Okay. What's up?
0: Hey, you take this newspaper?
8: What do I do with it?
0: I pretend you're reading it.
8: All right. You want a story?
0: Yeah. Now, look, don't pay any attention to anything. You're just parked. You're waiting for a fare. You're reading that paper. Understand?
8: I get it. Hey, well, what about you?
0: I'll sit back. Think anybody can see me from the outside?
8: Nah. Not if you sit in the corner. Nah.
0: Okay. Now, just sit and read the paper.
8: Okay. I guess this dame's gonna cook, eh?
0: Yeah.
8: You'd think a big shed like McCallum would be able to get his doll off a rat. But he didn't.
0: I wonder.
8: You wonder? Mister, at midnight she gets it. They pull a switch, then no more Lorraine Adams. Ain't much to wonder about. Once
0: hold
8: they
0: it,
8: pull
0: please.
8: It in...
0: Hmm? Hold it, pretend to read the paper. Can you see?
8: Yeah. Some guys are coming out. You see?
0: Yeah.
8: Boy, they're looking this way.
0: Don't look up.
8: One of them's coming this way.
0: Okay, start your motor. Start pulling out.
8: Yeah. We've got to go right past them. You better squeeze hard against that back seat.
0: I'm all right. Don't go too fast. You know, just as though you're cruising for a fare.
8: Okay. It's okay. They ain't looking at us. Hey. Hey, Mr. Stone, did you see that dame that was...
0: Yeah, get past. Then step on it around the corner.
9: Mister, I ain't sure what I seen, but there was a dame just coming out of the lobby. I only got a quick look at her face.
0: Yeah, so did I. What did you see?
9: If that dame was in this doll in the paper, I'll buy a horse.
0: Yeah, so we're even. We're both crazy. I saw her, too. Lorraine Adams. How do you convince a night editor you haven't suddenly walked out from under your head? How do you do it even when you've got proof of something that sounds and looks crazy? I listened to my editor, Matt Connell.
10: You're nuts, both of you. Stay in out of the night air.
0: Yeah, but both of us saw. The driver.
11: I got eyes.
10: Yeah? You want to take any bets, either of you?
0: All right, that call comes through, Matt.
10: And that call from Joliet comes through. Five will get you a tax-free 10 that Lorraine Adams is sitting in the death cell right now.
0: She's not.
10: All you've got is a yarn about a kid wandering around holding $100 in his hot little hand. There's no record of any kidnapping, any...
0: Look. Lorraine Adams killed her husband because she was McCallum's girlfriend. You remember the trial? She pleaded not guilty, self-defense.
10: Yeah, but it didn't stick. Public sentiment was against her.
0: Yes, and no appeal, nothing. Jerry McCallum didn't raise a finger to get her off. Why not? Why not, Matt?
10: Couldn't, that's all.
0: With his battery of high-priced lawyers and with his connections?
10: Okay. What's your best?
0: That Lorraine Adams is free right now. I don't know how. I don't know what the kid Marty has to do with it, but...
10: Well, there's a call, Andy. Hold your hat. Matt, come over here. Okay, put it through. Landy.
0: What?
10: Putting up a fine?
0: Oh, on the line.
10: Okay, now, hello. Yeah. Look, Sternberg, you're covering the Lorraine Adams electrocution, aren't you? Uh-huh. Well, listen, this is going to sound nuts, but is Lorraine Adams still in the death cell? Oh, you don't say. Okay, C.R., thanks. No, that's all. So long.
0: All right, Matt, give.
10: You know what I'm going to do with this five spot? Buy you a jacket with sleeves to tie in the back.
0: What did Stromberg say?
10: The Lorraine Adams execution is scheduled tonight as planned. The chaplain is with Lorraine Adams right now because at midnight, in exactly 2 hours and 10 minutes, she burns.

0: General Mills is bringing you Night Beat, starring Frank Lovejoy as Randy Stone. 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
1: Say, my friend.
0: Yes, Frank?
1: Isn't there some way you could put a little more oomph into that line?
0: You mean like this, maybe? See how Wheaties at 7 can help at 11.
1: Well,
0: Or see how Wheaties at 7 can help at 11.
1: There, that's it. 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They're whole wheat, you see. I guess everybody knows about the snap and energy you get from whole wheat. Why, you start breakfast with a big bowl of Wheaties and the whole morning just seems to slide along easier. Big chores don't look so big. Long hours don't seem so long. People seem pleasanter when you've had your Wheaties. And you know why? 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Wheaties taste good, too. 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A good, satisfying flavor that keeps on tasting like more, no matter how often you eat them. You see, when you eat good, you feel good. It's simple as that. And now, my friend, would you just try that line again?
0: See how Wheaties at 7 can help at 11.
1: That way. Because they really can, you know. Try it. Wheaties.
0: And now back to Night Beat and Randy Stone.
2: 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What I saw, and the cab driver saw, right in the middle of Chicago, free as a bird. I checked some more after I left the office. The police went along with the guy.

0: CIA, huh?
1: Randy Stone, Chicago Star.
0: I take a newspaper. You selling papers this time in the morning?
1: Oh, no, listen to me, will you?
0: Magazines all day, newspapers in the middle of the night.
1: Here, take this and listen.
0: $10? For what?
1: There's a little kid live here. His name was Marty, about 6, brown hair, cute little guy.
0: Are you kidding? That was 4 or 5 months ago.
1: But he lived here?
0: With his mother.
1: His mother? What did she look like?
0: Ask my husband.
1: Where did she go?
0: Only one thing I can tell. She worked at a joint called,
1: Oh, come on now, come on.
0: The Blue Heron. Yeah, I said Blue Heron. Your hat, sir? May I check it for you?
1: No, thanks, honey. That clock behind you, is it right?
0: Sure. It's only 10 to 11. The night is young.
1: You want to bet? How long you been here?
0: A year, maybe. Why?
1: Well, I won't check my hat, but I'll leave this with you.
0: For $5, you could leave a diving suit. Who do I kill?
1: A girl used to work here. She had a little boy named Marty.
0: I don't remember.
1: Oh, yes, you do, baby. Your face shows it.
0: So I need makeup.
1: You've seen the kid, haven't you? You knew his mother?
0: Look, mister, I don't know anything that goes on. I check hats and coats. That's why Mr. McCallum pays me.
1: McCallum? Oh, the Blue Heron is one of his first.
0: Oh, go away now, will you?
1: Did you like the girl?
0: She's a sweet kid.
1: Well, then help her. She's in trouble.
0: I don't know anything, but there was a guy, a knocked-out musician, trombone player. He went for her. Find him.
1: Where? What's his name?
0: Harry Aaron. He used to play here, but when Peggy left...
1: Peggy?
0: Yeah, Peggy. She... Hey, you don't even know her name. What do you want?
1: Where can I find Harry Aaron?
0: You get out of here. Beat it.
1: Take it easy.
0: Get out before I call a bouncer.
1: With the clock getting ahead of me, I looked up Harry Aaron in the musician's directory. With only 1 hour and 10 minutes left, I tried to find him. Yes, he played here, he played there. He was a good boy, but he was always high. I covered one spot after another, time running out. 1 hour left, 50 minutes. And then finally I hit a rooming house. One of those places where you stay up all day and all night. Anybody goes to sleep, he's a curiosity. There was a jam session going on and I headed for the music. Five boys were swinging high, but the trombone player was the one I wanted. Skinny, pale face over with perspiration drenched hair. I walked over to him. Hiya, Harry. Harry.
2: Knock yourself out. Grab anything. Cut in. What do you play?
1: Nothing.
2: What do you drink?
1: Nothing.
2: What are you living for?
1: Harry. Harry, come on off the ceiling. Can you hear me? I want to talk about Peggy. Peggy.
2: What do you say?
1: I want to talk about Peggy. You remember?
2: What about her? What about Peggy?
1: Let's get out of here, Harry. There's a coffee shop down the street.
2: Hey, buy me a drink, huh?
1: All right. But come on, huh?
2: Hey, wait a second. Wait. Listen to that beat, boy. It's like a train running inside. Hey, grab anything. Cut in any place.
1: Peggy. Harry. Peggy.
3: You said Peggy?
1: Harry, you got to come with me. You've got to talk. We got 40 minutes, Harry, and after that, it's kiss the boys goodbye. I made him drink coffee strong and black, and I made him walk until his head cleared up a little, but it took time. Time and only 30 minutes of it left before that execution. And then we sat and talked.
4: What do you want from me? I'm knocked out, me. The top is all gone, inside gone. What do you want from me?
1: Peggy, where is she? And why did she leave?
4: Who are you?
1: I'm Stone, Chicago Star. Now listen to me. You remember Marty?
4: Marty, sure. It's Peggy's kid. I got a picture of her right here. Hey, that's Peggy and that's Marty right there.
1: Peggy? This is Peggy?
4: Yeah.
1: Dark hair, you bleach it blonde and she... Look, Harry, talk fast. I don't know what we'll get, but tell me when you saw Peggy last and what she said.
3: She was going away with him. McCallum.
1: McCallum, why?
3: This one night after the show, she was in the line. She was, you know, the chorus.
1: Yep.
3: I went to see her. I found her packing a suitcase. But she didn't tell me before that she was walking out. She just looked at me.
0: Goodbye fast, Harry. Real fast. Mm-hmm.

0: my kid. What's all the rush?
1: I can't tell you, Harry. Only you're not going to see me anymore.
0: Oh, yeah, I get it.
1: You don't, Harry. You don't at all.
0: Sure, McCallum. I know we talked a long time to you yesterday.
1: It's nothing to do with McCallum.
0: No, sure not. It's nothing to do with a knocked-out horn player either, huh?
1: Oh, Harry, don't talk like that.
0: Okay, I'll play it for you sometime. 20 choruses. I don't blame you, Peggy. Listen.
1: I got a kid, Marty. I'm sick, you know that. Got maybe a year. Doc said so. What happened to the kid then? What happened?
0: Well,
1: to
0: me, I could. Well,
1: no.
0: Maybe I.
1: I ain't going to have Marty eating off the trunk. Crackers and milk 3 times a day.
0: Now, what's McCallum going to do for him?
1: Say goodbye, Harry. Please.
0: No, I love you. You know that?
1: Yes.
0: It means nothing to you.
1: For the love of... Harry, get out of here. Don't stand there just looking at me. I won't be able to go through with it. I won't. And I got Harry. My kid.

0: that's all. That's all I know.
1: When did that happen?
0: Five months ago.
1: Just before Lorraine Adams went to trial for murder.
0: Now, what are you talking about?
1: Look. This is Lorraine Adams' picture in the paper. Here's Peggy. See, bleach Peggy's hair, and she's Lorraine Adams. McCallum saw that.
2: You're crazy, son. You're crazy. McCallum couldn't make the switch.
1: He did it before the trial. Lorraine Adams gave herself up a week after she killed her husband. But it wasn't Lorraine, it was Peggy.
2: Crazy. It's crazy.
1: No. Less than half an hour, Peggy will go to the electric chair in place of Lorraine Adams.
2: What? But get her out. You gotta do something.
1: Our only proof is Marty, but he's at McCallum's place.
2: Stone, she's gonna die. You said it. She's gonna die. Stone, do something.
1: Well, I'm going to jail yet to see the warden. You gotta do something too, Harry. Find Marty.
3: It's preposterous, Mr. Stone. Impossible.
1: But it was done, Warden. And in 10 minutes, a girl will go to the chair. 10 minutes.
3: I called the governor. He's left it up to me.
1: Well, then stop the execution.
3: I can do that only if this girl admits she's not Lorraine Adams. I've broken a rule, Stone, on the strength of what you've told me. The girl is being brought here to the visiting room to talk to you.
1: And what if she doesn't admit?
3: There's no proof. The execution is scheduled.
1: Oh, where is that Harry?
4: Warden. She's here.
3: Well, bring her in, Chapel.
1: Hello, Peggy.
3: What is your name?
5: I am Lorraine Adams.
1: Chaplain, this girl is not Lorraine Adams. Didn't she tell you that?
4: What she told me, I cannot tell you.
1: But in a case like
5: I
1: this...
5: I confessed my crime to him and to God.
1: Yes, that you took Lorraine Adams' place. You were tried, convicted, sentenced, and you'll die. In less than 10 minutes, you'll die.
5: I am Lorraine Adams.
1: You took her place. You gave yourself up in her place. That's why the real Lorraine Adams was gone for a week, to give you time to bleach your hair and...
5: I killed my husband.
1: You're killing yourself. For what? For Marty? For your boy? No, Peggy, no.
4: Peggy, why don't you...
5: There's nothing else to say.
1: Look, you made a bargain with McCallum. What kind of a bargain? You'd never see your son again? You only had a year to live, but in that year you'd have had him. And what did you leave him to? A vicious gangster who'll never keep his promise to you. You'll die, Peggy, and so will Marty.
5: Oh.
1: Yes, he'll die, too. As you know him, he'll be dead. Think what he'll be living with a rat like that.
5: I'm Lorraine Adams. Lorraine Adams.
1: Oh, Warden,
3: I can't believe she'd lie now. She's facing death, Stone. She can't lie.
1: But she is. For her boy, she would. She would.
3: Wait a moment.
6: Mom! Let me go!
1: Marty!
3: Let him go, Kemp.
7: Yes, sir.
6: Mom, I've been looking lots of places. Mom, it's me, Mom. You got you from here? No, Mom. You ain't mad at me. Oh, Marty! Marty, baby! Jerry brought me, Mom. He's hurt.
1: Where is he?
3: I think. Out here, Mr. Stone.
1: Hiya, Harry.
0: Hiya, Stone. Did I get here in time?
1: Yeah, in time, Harry.
0: That's real out of this world.
1: How did you get McCallum?
0: A long time ago, I bought a gun. I never used it until tonight.
1: Warden.
3: I'll get the girl. All right, Peggy.
0: Hi, Peggy. Hi.
6: Harry.
0: Had a hard time trying to get in here.
1: Take it easy, Harry.
0: Sure. Peggy, I... Oh, brother. Am I a knocked-out character? For sure.

0: love. L-O-V-E. 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McCallum's for Lorraine Adams. Be willing to wreck anyone else's life. Peggy's for Marty. Harry's for Peggy. Yeah, it's love that makes the world go round. It all depends on who does the spinning.
1: Copy, boy.
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3: Oh, Frank Lovejoy, you have a guest.
0: I have? Oh, so I have. Welcome, Joel McCrae.
3: Hello, Frank. I enjoyed your show.
0: Thank you very much, Joel. I understand that you have a new program that's joining the Wheaties Big Parade. Glad to have you with us.
3: Glad to be with you. Yes, I'm turning into a Texas Ranger for our new Saturday night program beginning this week.
0: A Texas Ranger for real, huh?
3: Well, pretty much for real. These are real stories from the files of the Texas Rangers, you know. Just like your show Night Beat. It's pretty dramatic stuff.
0: You'll have fun doing them, Joel, and I know that we'll enjoy hearing it. Good night now. Oh, wait a minute. Say, have you got the password?
3: Password? Oh, sure. Wheaties.
0: That's right. Night, Joel.
4: Thank you, gentlemen.
2: Night Beat, starring Frank Lovejoy, is produced and directed by Warren Lewis and edited by Larry Marcus. Tonight's story was written by Russell Hughes from an idea by Bill Kalack with music by Frank Wirth. Those in tonight's cast were Doreen Tuttle, David Ellis, Joan Banks, Peter Leeds, Rick Vallon, Herb Butterfield, and Peter Votrian. 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
1: NBC presents The Adventures of Frank Merriwell. There it is, an echo of the past. An exciting past, a romantic past. The era of the horse and carriage, gaslit streets, and free-for-all football games. The era of one of the most beloved figures in American fiction, Frank Merriwell. Merriwell is loved as much today as ever he was. And so the National Broadcasting Company brings him to radio in a brand new series of stories based on the famous books written by Gilbert Patton under the pen name Bert L. Standish. Today, The Senior Dinner. This is the week of the annual senior dinner at Yale, and Frank and Bart have been busy making elaborate preparations for the event. As our story opens, it's early in the afternoon of the dinner. Dean Clark is entertaining a distinguished personage in his office at Woodbridge Hall.
2: Yes, indeed, Judge McKenzie. The university is honored that you've accepted our invitation tonight at senior dinner.
3: The honor is mine, Dean Clark. It'll be a pleasure to present the trophy cup to the members of this year's senior class.
2: Yes, they're an unusually fine group of young men. I'm only sorry I can't attend the dinner with you.
3: Oh, it's too bad you were called out of town. I had hoped to spring my little surprise at the dinner. But since you can't attend, you may as well know it now.
2: Right?
3: Yes, I have decided to set up a special endowment fund here at Yale to pay full tuition each year for some worthy young man.
2: Why, Judge McKenzie, I am surprised. How did you happen to choose Yale? I thought your boy attended another university.
3: Yes, he does. Or rather, he did. There's a rather painful story connected with my choice, I'm afraid, Dean.
2: I see. Well, of course, sir, if you'd rather not talk about it.
3: Oh, there's no reason why you shouldn't know about it. Only a month ago, my son was badly injured during a student riot.
2: Oh, how terrible. I had no idea.
3: Yes, I believe they called it the freshman-sophomore class rush.
2: Oh.
3: In any event, it was one of those foolish inter-class rivalries that the authorities apparently lacked the sense to stop.
2: Well, sometimes it's a little difficult to stop such things when you're dealing with a group of high-spirited young men, especially when such affairs are a traditional part of college life.
3: Tradition? That's nonsense. They're common rowdiness, that's all. And as soon as my son has recovered from his injuries, I'm withdrawing him from that college and entering him in a university where such nonsense is not tolerated.
2: Oh?
3: As a matter of fact, Dean Clark, I'm entering him here at Yale.
2: Yale?
3: Yes, this coming semester. You know, from what I've heard, your student body manages to preserve a gentlemanly sense of dignity and decorum.
2: Well,
3: and knowing you, Dean, I'm sure that this is an institution which will never tolerate foolish pranks of any kind.
2: Well, no, no, of course not.
3: And as for the endowment fund, well, Dean, I made up my mind that any college that tolerated such barbaric activities was not worthy of my support. That's the reason that I have chosen you.
2: Why, thank you, sir.
3: Well, I do not wish to take up any more of your valuable time, Dean. Thank you again, sir. And good day to you.
2: Good day, Judge McKenzie, and thank you.
3: Not at all.
2: Howdy, Jim. My word. Must send the presidents of the sophomore and senior classes at once.
4: You sent for me, Dean Clark?
2: Yes, Mr. Merriwell, but where's the sophomore president?
4: Well, Roy is out on a geology field trip, sir. He won't be back until 3 o'clock.
2: Until 3. I should be on the train by that time. But no matter. Close the door, Mr. Merriwell. There's something important to tell you.
4: Yes.
2: Down. Now then, it's about the senior banquet tonight. The Honorable Judge McKenzie has agreed to make the presentation of the trophy to the class.
5: Oh, yes, sir, I had heard about that.
2: Well, perhaps you didn't know that the judge has a considerable aversion to, to college pranks.
5: Well, no, sir, I didn't know that.
2: Well, I can assure you he has.
5: But, Dean Clark, there's a tradition connected with this trophy. The sophomores always try to steal it before the banquet.
2: Yes, yes, I know all about that. Unofficially, of course.
5: Of course.
2: That is why I'm warning you. This banquet tonight must be completely free of any such incidents. Do you understand?
5: Well, you mean the sophomores are to make no attempt to steal the cup?
2: Exactly. I want the whole affair to be conducted on the most dignified level possible. Since Roy Stone is not able to be here, I'm forced to leave the matter entirely in your hands. I will hold you responsible for the conduct of both classes. Is that clear?
5: But, sir, suppose the sophomores don't take my word for it.
2: Well, why shouldn't they? You're president of the student council.
5: Oh, but Dean Clark...
2: Now, I want you to call on Roy Stone the moment he returns from his field trip. Get him to call a truce in this inter-class rivalry of yours as long as Judge McKenzie is our guest on the campus. That's all, Mr. Merrill. The rest is up to you.
5: I'll take care of it, Dean Clark.
2: Sure you will. Just remember... The matter rests squarely on your shoulders.
5: Hello, Roy. I've been looking for you. Hi, Ed.
6: Hi, Frank. Well, well, come in, Frank. Have a seat.
5: Oh, thanks.
6: Well, Frank, I hope you seniors have reconciled yourselves to losing the cup tonight.
7: If you haven't, you'd better start. We're all set to grab it once you take it out of Davey's store.
5: Well, that's what I wanted to see you about. Dean Clark sent for you this afternoon while you were out on the field trip.
6: Sent for me? What for?
5: To ask you to call off the field tonight.
6: Call it off? What? How come?
5: Well, there's some bigwig coming to the dinner, and according to the dean, he has an aversion to college pranks.
7: You mean the sophomore class is supposed to stand by while the seniors cart the trophy cup out to Forest Tavern for the banquet?
5: Well, that's the general idea, Ed. I realize the sophomores have their plans all made to capture the cup, but we'll have to forget it this year.
7: How do we know this is on the level?
5: You'll have to take my word for it, Ed. The dean was pretty serious about it, so it must be important. Now, what do you say?
7: I say we ought to go...
6: Now, wait a minute, Ed. All right, Frank. Go ahead and take the cup to the banquet.
5: Oh, that's great. Thanks a lot, Roy.
6: Don't mention it. You can forget all about the sophomores tonight.
5: All right, fine. Well, it's almost time to go down for the cut, so I'll see you fellas later.
6: Sure, we'll see you, all right. Come along.
7: Roy, have you lost your mind? What's the idea of falling for a stunt like that?
6: Stunt? But... How do you mean?
7: I mean it's just a trick of Frank Merriwell's. He knows we've got the seniors outnumbered 2-1. They can't use force to get the cup through our line, so the only chance is to trick us.
6: Yes, but he said that the dean
7: had... Look, if the dean really wanted to send you a message like that, why would he send it by a senior? Why didn't he write you a note so you'd know that it was official? I tell you, it's just a slick scheme of Merriwell's to get that cup to the dinner without any trouble.
6: Gosh, then maybe I shouldn't have given him my promise.
7: Oh, don't be ridiculous, Roy. Promise isn't binding when you've been tricked into it like this. And besides, it'll make the whole thing easier for us.
6: Well, how do you mean?
7: Now, Merriwell and his gang won't even try any stunts to get the trophy. They'll think we aren't going to stop them, so they'll walk right into our arms.
6: Say, that's right. I never thought of it that way.
7: Well, I did. We're going through with our original plan. Look, let's get half the class down there on Chapel Street to watch the Davies store window. The minute the cup is removed, we go into action.
6: Sure. Why, it'll be just like taking candy from a baby.
5: Oh, I'm sorry you had to get dressed for the dinner so early, Ensign, but we thought you'd like to come with us while we picked up the silver cup.
8: You know, Frank, it seems a shame that taking the cup out this year will be just a matter of routine.
9: I'm sorry to hear it in a way. I mean, it spoils all the fun.
8: Well, to tell you the truth, Ensign, I'm disappointed myself. Frank and I had a good plan figured out to fool the sophs.
5: Oh, we can forget about it now.
8: Yeah.
5: Well, here's Davis' store. Oh, my, hold up now.
8: Come on, Frank. Let's get that car.
5: Right, want to come in with us, Enzo?
9: All right, Frank.
5: All right, here, I'll help you out.
8: Well, here's the cup right in the window here. It's not bad, is it?
9: Hey, it's beautiful. Frank, I thought you said the sophomores had agreed not to try to steal.
5: Well, they have. Why?
9: Oh, don't turn your head.
5: What?
9: Look at the reflection in this window glass. Look, right behind us, across the street.
5: What? Do you see that, Bart?
10: It's Roy Stone, Miss Pell Ed standing in that doorway. He seemed to be watching us.
5: And look at that part of the reflection. There's another bunch of sophomores a few doors down.
10: Yeah, that's a funny one. We'll see you, Bart. All right, don't turn your head.
9: It's too late, Frank. They saw him.
10: They're just out of sight. What's going on here?
5: Prove it. They're going to try for the cup after all.
10: But they can't do that. The dean held you responsible.
9: Go talk to Roy, Frank, before it's too late. Tell him you can't have any trouble about this.
5: It won't help him. I've already talked to him once. Apparently, he doesn't believe me.
10: Oh, gosh, what are you going to do? If the authorities find out about this, you'll be in trouble for fair.
5: I know it. Bart, there's only one thing we can do.
10: What's that?
5: Go through with our original plan. We've got to keep this cup away from the sophs at all costs.
11: Here you are, young gentlemen. Your loving cup. And I've saved a nice sturdy cotton for it.
5: Well, just a minute, Mr. Davies, before you put the cup in the box.
11: Yes?
5: Carry it over here to the counter, away from the window.
11: Of course. There we are.
5: Now, what can we find to put in the box, boy?
10: Well, how about that paperweight?
5: It's a little small, but it'll do. Mr. Davies, we want you to put this paperweight in the carton instead of the loving cup.
11: Paperweight? I understand. More of those senior sophomore shenanigans, eh?
8: That's right, sir. We're trying to fool them.
9: Frank, I don't understand. What are you going to do with the cup?
5: Leave it right here under the counter for the time being.
10: You see, Frank and I'll stroll out of here with a carton under our arm as though we weren't expecting anything to happen. Mm-hmm. Once the Souths attack, though, we'll spring our surprise.
11: It's the same way every year. My good lads, I must have gone through this hanky-panky good 40 times. The Souths usually win out, too, as I recollect.
5: Well, they won't this time if we can help it. By the way, Mr. Davies,
11: yes?
5: Is that back door into Flager's bakery open?
11: Sure, I guess so. He never locks it. Why?
5: I'll tell you later. Enza.
9: Yes, Frank?
5: I want you to stay right here with the cup while Bart and I go outside. Don't move until I come back. You got that?
9: But I still don't see what your plan is.
10: Well, let's hope the Souths don't either.
5: They won't, Bart. Now, let's get ready. Now, as soon as you wrap up that card, Mr. Davies, we'll be on our way. And just pray that nothing goes wrong.
6: Stand by, Ed. They took the cup out of the window. Things should start popping any minute now.
7: You don't think they suspect, do you, Roy?
6: No, of course not. He'll walk right into the trap. You'll see.
7: I nearly had heart failure when Bart turned around, though. I thought he'd spot us for sure.
6: Well, he didn't. All the other fellows ready?
7: All set, waiting for your signal.
6: Good. Now, remember, we don't rush them until they get down the street a little way toward the vacant lot. Have you got that?
7: Sure. We're all set.
6: Wait. Here they come.
7: Just Frank and Bart. What happened to Inza Burridge?
6: She must have stayed in the store. That's good. It's a lot better if she isn't caught in the fight. Come on, Ed. Start trailing him.
7: There are the others. They won't get away this time.
6: Just about time. Get set.
12: Now! After him! Stop! After him! Here we go! Merriwell's got the cup! Come on, get him! He's cut off! He can't get away! No use, Frank! You're cornered!
13: Not yet, I'm not! He'll fight a long pass!
12: Hey, he threw it to Bart!
13: I got it, Frank! Nice pass! Now let's see you get me!
12: Boy! He's getting away!
13: He won't get far! Never mind, Merriwell, gang! Stop hard! Come on! After him! They'll get him!
5: Hooray! They swallowed the bait, hook, line, and sinker!
9: Frank, what happened?
5: Just what we wanted to happen, Inza. The whole sophomore class is chasing Bart, but we've got to work fast. They may catch him any minute.
11: My, such coins.
9: What about the cup, Frank?
5: Here it is. Now, come on. Out this back door and into the bakery. Our plan is working like clockwork. So far.
12: There he goes. Up that alley. We've got him now. Come on, gang.
13: All right, you win.
12: Hear that? He's giving up. All right, Bart. Hand over that box.
14: Oh, sure. Sure, here you are. You really took us by surprise that time. Well, so long, Soss. I hope you enjoy looking at that loving cup.
7: Come on, Roy. Open up that box. I want to get a good look at that senior cup.
14: Yeah, so do I. Wait a second.
7: Here we are. So this is the... Roy! Look!
14: A paperweight. How do you like that? They tricked us after all.
7: Why, the dirty dogs, and we fell for it. Let's get back to that store.
14: Fast. No, wait, Ed. Not much using that. They've had too much time to get away.
7: Well, we gotta chase them. They're probably on their way out to Forest Tavern with the cup right now.
14: I don't think so. But you're right about working fast. We've got to locate them. Have the whole class scatter through town, Ed. Find out where Frank and Bart are and don't let them out of your sight for a second. Now get moving.
15: There you are, madam. A dozen rolls.
16: Thank you. And call again.
5: Now, Mr. Flager, will you please take care of us? We're in a hurry.
15: Oh, yes, Mr. Merriwell. I almost forgot about you. Dear me, it was about the special cake for the senior dance dinner tonight.
5: That's right, sir. Now, this is the cake over here, isn't it?
15: Oh, no, dear me. That's a special anniversary cake for Mrs. Townsend. That's made of angel food. Yours is the Lady Baltimore.
5: Oh, Mr. Flager,
15: I must admit, though, to the layman, they look very much alike. Here's your cake right here. As you can see, it isn't ready to go out yet. You'll have to come back for it later.
9: Frank, I still don't see how you plan to walk out of here with that loving cup. The sophomores would be sure to see you.
5: I don't plan to walk out with it, Inza. I'm going to leave it right here.
9: Here? In the bakery? What for?
5: Mr. Flagger, I want you to take this cup, and after we've gone, I want you to hide it inside the cake.
10: You say inside the cake?
9: Oh, I see now. Oh, Frank, that's a wonderful idea. Then the Baker people can deliver it to the Forest Tavern themselves. The sophomores will never know it's there.
5: Exactly, Inza. How about it, Mr. Flagger?
10: No, I couldn't do that. Ruin my beautiful cake.
5: Well, right now, this is more important than the cake, sir. Here, maybe this will help.
10: $5 would I... Well, perhaps I could manage it without damaging the cake too badly. I
5: know you're good, sir. We can count on it, then?
10: Yes, of course, Mr. Merrill. I'll have it delivered to Forest Tavern at the 6 o'clock sharp.
5: That's all I wanted to hear you say. Let's find Bart Inza. Our worries are over.
8: All right, Roy. We're all here now.
6: Good.
8: Now, listen, everybody. Listen. This is a council of war. We finally located Merriwell and Hodge.
7: Sure, they're on their way over to the livery stable to hire a carriage. They'll be leaving for the banquet almost any time now.
8: The only trouble is they don't seem to have the cup with them. And that means we can't try to stop them until they're practically out to the tavern.
7: That's pretty risky, Roy. Suppose they let a couple of the other seniors take the cup out.
8: I've thought of that. So far, nobody from the senior class has started out for the dinner yet. That means the cup is still here in town somewhere. It's our job to see that it doesn't get there for the dinner. And that's why we're setting up the roadblock.
7: Roadblock? Oh, we can't guard every road out of town, Roy. There aren't enough of us.
8: Don't you think I've checked on that? You know that place where the road crosses Elk Creek? That's just before the creek flows into the lake.
7: I know the spot. Just a couple of hundred yards this side of the tavern.
8: Right. And that's the spot we're going to watch. Every carriage that crosses that bridge will be searched by us.
7: Sure. That's the answer, Roy. They'll never get the cup through that way.
8: You're darn right they won't. And that's the only entrance to the tavern. Merriwell and Hodge almost got the jump on us once. But this time we've got them licked. Now let's get out to that bridge and set up that block. You should have seen them when they opened the box and found the paperweight.
9: I can just imagine. Do you think they'll try something else, Frank?
6: Oh, they're bound to. I only wish I knew what, though.
8: Oh, what's the difference? No matter what they try, they'll never guess where the cup is now.
9: Oh, look out, Frank. Someone's put a block across the bridge up ahead there.
6: I see it. This must be the sophomore's board.
8: I better pull up.
6: I will. Hold on. Easy there. Easy.
8: You're right. Roy Stonehead Young.
7: Well, look here, Roy. It's the Merriwell party.
6: Oh, hello, Ed. Roy, still looking for the cup, huh?
16: Yes, we're searching this carriage before you go past here.
8: Oh, search away. We aren't hiding anything.
7: Listen to him, Roy. He doesn't know when to give up.
16: Come on, Bart. You can't expect me to believe that.
6: How about it, Ed? Want anything in there?
7: Nope. Haven't got the cup in this carriage.
8: Well, I told you, you're just wasting your time.
16: Oh, we don't mind, do we, Ed? Somebody's going to bring that cup out, and when they do, we'll get it. All right, you can go through now.
6: All right, thanks. Get up, boy.
7: Have a good time at the banquet, boys.
16: Yeah, but don't wait for the cup to arrive. Your soup will get cold.
9: Well, they seem pretty confident, don't they?
8: Well, wait till they find out how we tricked them again. They'll never live it down.
6: I hope nothing goes wrong when the bakery wagon tries to go through.
9: I don't see how it could, Frank. They'd never think of looking inside a cake for the cup.
8: Of course they wouldn't. We got them this time, Frank. No mistake.
3: Well, so this is Frank Merriwell. By George, it's good to meet you, young man.
6: Oh, thank you, Judge McKenzie. The senior class is really honored that you agreed to come to our dinner.
3: The pleasure's all mine, lad. As I was saying to your dean only today, you know, it's a fine thing to find a school these days with the decorum and the dignity of Yale.
6: Yes, sir.
3: I only wish I'd entered my boy here in the first place. Then he wouldn't have been involved in that disgraceful class rush.
6: Class rush, sir?
3: Yes, a disgusting exhibition of mass vandalism.
6: Well, sir, it's only natural for boys in college.
3: Yeah, a lame excuse for out-and-out rowdyism. But as I say, Mr. Merriwell, you know it's gratifying to know that such things do not go on here at Yale. That is one reason I have made up my mind to donate the scholarships tonight.
6: Scholarships?
3: It's a pet project of mine. You know, I firmly believe in rewarding those who deserve it, whether it be an individual or an entire university.
6: Oh, I see.
3: Yes, indeed.
6: That's why they're being so excited.
3: What'd you say, my boy?
6: Nothing, sir. I was...
9: Frank.
6: Oh, hello, Angel. Well, what's the trouble?
9: May I see you a minute in the kitchen?
6: Oh, yes, of course. Will you excuse me, Dr. Kenzie?
3: Right ahead. ahead, my boy. I know you're busy. I'll talk to some of the other seniors over here.
9: Come on, Bart.
5: What's wrong? You look excited about something.
9: I am. The cake just arrived. Bart has it out here in the kitchen.
5: Oh, the cake. Well, that's fine. Now we're all ready to begin the dinner.
9: Oh, no, we're not. It's the wrong cake.
5: What's that? Are you sure?
9: See for yourself. Come on in.
8: Oh, what a thing to happen, Frank. Take a look at this.
5: What? That isn't our cake.
9: I told you. And the cup isn't in it either.
5: Where's that delivery man?
8: Well, the minute I discovered the mistake, Frank, I tried to catch him, but he'd already left for town.
9: This is awful, Frank. All your work for nothing.
5: Well, that's not the worst of it, Enza. When Judge McKenzie finds out why there's no cup to present, he may change his mind about those scholarships.
8: What?
5: And the dean will blame me for it.
9: What scholarship, Frank?
5: I haven't time to explain now. It's up to you to stall off the start of the dinner as long as you possibly can. Bart and I are going after that cup.
9: Well, I'll try. But how can you possibly find it?
5: Remember what old Mr. Flager said about this cake? It was for a special anniversary party at the Townsend place?
9: Oh.
5: Well, we have their cake, so it stands to reason they must have ours.
9: Yes, of course. At least it's worth a try.
5: Come on, Bart. We're taking this cake back to Mrs. Townsend. The sophomores haven't won yet.
7: Hey, Roy, here's one coming from the tavern.
17: Well, we'll stop them anyway. Let's see who it is.
7: Hi there!
8: Hi, fellas.
7: They're stopping all right.
17: Oh, let's see what we have. Hey, look, it's Frank and Bart again.
18: Well, let us through, Roy. We're in a hurry.
8: What's the idea of the cake?
18: Well, we're taking it back to town. The wrong one was delivered by mistake.
17: Well, we don't care what you take away from the tavern as long as you don't try to sneak the cup in.
5: Look, Roy, for the last time, call off the shots. I wasn't lying to you this afternoon when I told you about the dean. If you fellas do anything to create a disturbance tonight, we'll all be in trouble.
7: Don't listen to them, Roy. They're just getting desperate.
17: No use, Frank. You tried that once and it didn't work.
5: All right, but I'm warning you, we're all going to be in trouble. Can we go now?
17: Sure. Let them go ahead.
7: Go ahead.
5: Giddy up, boy.
7: What do you suppose they're up to this time, Roy?
17: I don't know, but I'll bet it has something to do with that cake.
7: What makes you think that?
17: Why would they delay the banquet just because they got the wrong cake? If they try to bring another one through here, we're going to search it.
7: Search a cake?
17: Mm-hmm.
7: You mean they might try to smuggle the cake in, the cup in through with the cake?
17: It'd be a good trick, wouldn't it? But if they try it, we'll catch them for sure.
5: Hi. Now we're all set, boy. Let's head back to the bridge.
7: All right. Get up, boy. Get up.
8: I'd like to know what the idea is.
5: You mean stopping off at the lumber yard?
8: Sure. We were lucky enough to find our cake. Why do you insist on picking up these boards?
5: Well, you don't expect to get this cake through the sophomore barricade again, do you?
8: Well, you think that they suspect where we've hidden the cake?
5: I'd be willing to bet on it. That's why we've got to trick them again.
8: But how? What are you going to use these boards for?
5: I'll show you when we get to the bridge. Now we've got to hurry. This is far enough. Boy, oh!
17: The bridge, all right. Just beyond the bend. It's a good thing it's dark. They'd be sure to see us otherwise.
5: Don't make any unnecessary noise. It's got to be a complete surprise. Now help me get this lumber out of the carriage.
17: Right. I've got this thing.
5: Good. Let's carry it through the bushes toward the creek.
17: All right.
8: Hey! Who's there?
5: Shh, shh. Freeze in your tracks, boy.
8: What's going on over there? What is it, Roy? See something? Thought I heard somebody moving in the underbrush across the creek.
7: Oh, probably just an animal. Come on back to the road. There'll be more carriages coming.
8: All right. It was nothing, I guess.
5: Oh, that was close. Oh, too close for comfort. Come on, just a few more yards to the creek. Here it is. Oh, look, the moon's coming out from behind the cloud. Oh, that's great. Now they're liable to spot the cup. Put the boys down here on the bank.
17: All right.
5: You still haven't told me what you're planning here. Let's slice these boards together. Like this.
17: What are you making, a wrap?
5: A miniature one. We'll tie the cup securely to it. Like this. There. Have a hold.
17: I get it. Shove this into the stream and let the current carry it right down the lake, right?
5: Exactly, Bart. Since we can't cross over the bridge with the cup, we'll send it under the bridge. Then we can fish it out of the lake after we drive to the town.
17: That's a smooth idea. Keep it those sauce on the bridge. Suppose they spot the cup going downstream.
5: That's where we come in. Now here, let me throw this twig in the stream. Now, 1,000, 2,000, 3,000, 1,000, 4,000. 4 seconds. It took exactly 4 seconds for the twig to travel 10 feet.
8: Well, what of it?
5: That means, let me see, about About a minute and 35 seconds to the bridge. We can make it back to the carriage in 30 seconds, can't we?
17: Oh, sure, easy.
5: All right, we'll put our raft in the stream and then run back to the carriage and start across the bridge. That will divert their attention while the cup floats past.
17: I get it now. It sounds good. I hope it works.
5: So do I. There's only one way to find out. Let's try.
16: Take it easy, Frank. You're not getting through here until we've searched every inch of the carriage.
5: Go ahead. Nobody's stopping you.
16: How about it, Ed? Did you find the cup in the cake?
19: Looks like something had been in there, but it sure isn't now.
16: Look, why don't you sauce give up? Can't you see your lid?
5: Well, they see it all right, Bart. They just won't admit it.
19: What do we do now, Roy?
16: Let them go. What else can we do?
19: All right, you two. Drive ahead.
5: Thanks. Too bad you couldn't find the cup. Yep.
19: What did he mean by that?
16: I don't know. But I don't like the looks of things. They both act mighty pleased with themselves.
19: Well, that cup wasn't anywhere in the carriage, Roy. I'd swear it wasn't.
16: I wonder what they've been up to.
19: From the looks of them, they've been up to their knees in mud.
16: What?
19: Sure, didn't you notice? There was mud all over their shoes. Looked like the cup of Frank's coat had been dipped in water, too.
16: Water? Hey, I wonder...
19: What are you looking for?
16: The cup. I've gone up with too late, but... I'll bet that's what they did, all right.
19: What are you talking about?
16: Remember the noise we heard in the bushes a little while ago? That must have been Frank and Bart. They went down to the bank of the stream and floated that cup under the bridge. Probably just about the time we were searching.
19: Well, I'll be. That beats anything I ever heard. You mean they got it past us after all?
16: I mean, they almost did. There's a rowboat down there on the shore of the lake. Come on. We're going to beat them to that cup yet.
5: There's the cup now, Bart. I can see it bobbing in the water. A little harder on your oar.
8: Right. Well, we sure pulled it fast on this time. I'll bet they'll be out here all...
5: Look, Bart, look. It's Ed and Roy. They're another boat.
8: How did they find out about this?
5: Never mind that now. We've got to beat them to that cup. Start rowing full speed.
8: Right. They've got a lead on us, too.
5: We can make it. Come on, Fred. Go. Go. Go.
8: Watch out for the rocks, Frank.
5: We're going to miss them. Come on, we're gaining.
8: Looks to me like we'll get there in a dead heat.
5: Oh, watch out. We'll get between them and the cup. That's it.
20: Hey, you guys, look out.
5: Keep pulling your oar, Bart. I'll fish the cup on.
20: All right. You guys,
5: George.
20: Come on, Ed. Let him have it.
8: Look out, Frank. They're going to ram us. Hang on.
5: Get your oar out of the water, Bart. Too late.
8: Guys, we almost went over.
5: They snapped your oar. Here, I'll... Shove them off and listen.
19: No, you don't. We're taking that cup
5: out if I can help it, Ed.
8: Oh, that's right. I've got the cup, Ed, for sure.
16: They can't get away now, Ed. They've only got one oar.
19: Come on, ram them again, Roy. We can swamp them this time.
8: Oh, it's no use, Frank. We can't get away with only one oar. We're licked.
5: Wait, I've got an idea.
8: Look out, here they come.
5: Those rocks, Bart. They're just behind us. Give me that oar.
8: Here.
5: Now, if I can shove the boat out of there.
19: Come on, your oar! Backwater!
16: Look out,
19: Ed's
16: the rock!
19: Ed! Nice dodging, Frank. Hey, our boat! We knocked a hole in the bottom!
5: Too bad, boys. It looks like you'll have to wade to shore now.
8: Come on, Frank. Start paddling. This time the socks are really on the rock.
21: And so, it is with a great deal of pleasure that I present this cup to the members of the senior class of Yale University.
9: Bart just told me how you got the cup for the sophomore barricade, Frank. It's the cleverest thing I ever heard.
17: He hasn't quite finished his address.
21: And before I conclude tonight's festivities, let me add one more word. I have already announced the foundation of my new scholarship. As you know, it is to be awarded each year to that member of the sophomore class who, by the dignity of his conduct, best promises to uphold the time-honored traditions of Yale University.
17: If he only knew.
21: And now, it is my honor and privilege to announce the name of the first recipient of the Mackenzie Scholarship Award.
17: Who will it be, Frank?
16: I don't know. Listen.
21: The lucky young man is the president of the sophomore class, Mr. Roy Stowe.
17: Well, how do you like that?

And so ends another exciting adventure with Frank Merriwell, beloved hero of American fiction. Brought to you in a new series of stories by the National Broadcasting Company. And be sure to listen again next week at the same time when Frank Merriwell returns in another of his celebrated exploits. Frank is played by Lawson Zerbe. Bart is Hal Studer. And Inda is Elaine Ross. Other members of the cast are Billy Quinn, Charles Mullen, Wendell Holmes, and Roger DeCoven. Original music by Paul Taubman. The Adventures of Frank Merriwell is written by Ruth and Gilbert Braun and William Welch. And the entire production is under the direction of Ed King. This is Tex Antoine speaking.

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1: The Damon Runyon Theater. Once again, the Damon Runyon Theater brings you another story by the master storyteller, Damon Runyon. And this one, The Brain Goes Home. And to tell it to you, here is Broadway.
2: Thanks. This is a story about a guy we call The Brain. Now, it so happens that there are not many citizens along the stem who will have a very good word for The Brain. In fact, said citizens are scarcer than winbets on a horse with no leg. But I say he does not deserve the deal he gets the night that... But that is a story which I will tell you in a minute.

0: And now, back to the Damon Runyon Theater and one of the best-known stories, The Brain Goes Home.
1: Well, it so happens that one night I meet the Brain outside Mindy's. I have nothing in particular to do, so when he wishes me to walk a piece with him, I do. He is very quiet for a little while, and I see that he is thinking. In fact, that is why he is called the Brain, because he does quite a bit of thinking. And what he thinks is usually smart. Then, just when I am thinking this is going to be a pretty quiet walk, the Brain says to me as follows.
2: Runway, you get around a lot, don't you?
1: Here and there and there and here. What?
2: Well, people tell you things. I mean, people like Harry the Horse, Sorrowful Jones.
1: If you wish to know something that is told to me in confidence, I cannot tell you.
2: Nothing like that, Broadway. I just like to know what people think of me.
1: In what way, for example?
2: Well, maybe I ought to tell you.
1: Well, maybe.
2: Okay. You know, I got a lot of dough. There are some citizens who might say I did it the hard way, right?
1: Yes.
2: Okay. And there are a lot of characters here in the stem who'd like to see me wearing a lily, right?
1: I never hear that sort of talk directly,
2: But it's true. People think I haven't got any friends.
1: Look, Brain, what are you getting at?
2: I'm going to show you something, Broadway. I'm going to show you something, and after I do, you tell me what you think, fair enough.
1: Do we have to go someplace?
2: Three places.
1: Far?
2: Well, very.
1: Where?
2: You'll see. And don't worry, everything's all right.
1: Well,
2: come on. Up this way, we'll hop a cab at 50 seconds.
1: Okay, Brain, but... You are sure it is safe?
2: Like a baby's crib.
3: Apples.
2: Come on.
3: Apples.
2: You see, Broadway...
3: Apples, mister? Nice ripe apples?
1: No, thanks.
2: Wait a minute. Give me one of them.
3: This is the best one.
2: Yeah. Here.
3: Oh, I ain't got change for this.
2: Anybody ask you for change?
3: But a $20 bill.
2: It's a good one.
3: I don't ask for charity, mister. The apples are 10 cents apiece.
2: You'll give me an argument about the 20?
3: But I...
2: Go on, take it and keep the change.
3: God bless you, sir. God bless you.
2: Sure, sure, forget it.
3: Thank you. Thank you again.
1: Something funny, Brain?
2: Yeah, for a measly 20, that old doll acts like I give her a fortune.
1: It is probably more than she sees in a month.
2: Here, you eat the apple.
1: But you buy it.
2: I never eat apples. But never mind that now. We're going someplace.
1: So, the Brain and I hop a cab and cut over to Sutton Place, a very swell neighborhood. The Brain does not say why we are going there or what he is going to show me. Naturally, I am more than somewhat nervous because he is acting funny, kind of smiling to himself. I see nothing funny at all. Then we get out of the cab and stand in front of one of those swank places where the rent is about $3,000 a month. The Brain looks up at it for a second, then turns to me and says...
2: Nice place, isn't it, Broadway?
1: Very, very nice. But you do not live here. This is not your home.
2: Maybe it is. Come on.
1: You know somebody here?
2: Something like that.
1: I do not understand.
2: Ask questions later. Let's come in. Push that button.
1: Which one?
2: Right there. The one marked Dallas Claire.
1: Who is this doll?
2: Never mind. Push the button.
1: Okay.
2: Come on.
1: Look, Brain, why do you not tell me what this is all about?
2: Don't be so nervous. Here we are.
1: Where?
2: You'll see.
4: What, Brain? I didn't expect you.
2: Hiya, Dallas. Can I come in?
4: Why, of course. Please do.
2: Hey, you really fixed up the place. Oh, Broadway, this is Doris, Doris, meet Broadway.
4: How do you do?
1: How are you?
2: I want to look over the place. They send you the pens you wanted?
4: Oh, yes, it came yesterday.
2: Well, how about the studio? That turned out okay?
4: I'll show you. Look.
2: Just the way you wanted it, eh?
4: Oh, yes, every bit of it. It's so wonderful, I can paint all day.
2: Come here, Broadway. Look at this.
1: What is it?
2: A painting, you dope. Doris does stuff like this. She's got talent.
1: Uh-huh.
2: What do you mean, oh?
1: Just plain old.
4: Mr. Ferranti says my brushwork's quite good. Of course, he's a very expensive teacher, and he charges twice as much to come here as he would if I went to a studio.
2: He comes here. I set this place up for you, and you're working it.
4: I knew you'd say that.
2: Sure. You're happy, huh?
4: You know I am. But...
2: What?
4: Nothing.
2: Oh, what's wrong?
4: Nothing. But, well, it's the money.
2: Oh, that's not your worry. Just keep working, Doris, and let me drop in once in a while, huh?
4: Of course. Anytime, Green.
2: I'll remember that.
4: Please do.
2: Come on, Broadway. We gotta get going.
1: All this is very puzzling to me. But the brain says nothing, just smiles as we get into another cab and drive over to Park Avenue to a big apartment building. And the rent here is also gold-plated. We go to one of the apartments, which is a modest affair of 8 rooms and 3 baths. There, the brain introduces me to somebody else.
2: Broadway, this is Cynthia Annis. Cynthia, meet Broadway.
5: I'm very happy to know you, Mr. Broadway.
1: I am glad to know you.
2: How's the play coming, Cynthia?
5: Oh, I don't know, Brain. Some days it seems to be going beautifully, and then I can't work days at a time.
2: Don't worry about it, Cynthia. It'll come out all right. Meanwhile, everything all right here?
5: All right? What do you mean?
2: The apartment.
5: Oh, yes, it's magnificent. It's such a wonderful place to work. I feel as though the muse lives right here with me.
2: Oh, who moves in?
5: Oh, no, silly. The muse of writing, of drama.
2: Oh, I get it. How you fix the doll?
5: Well, I don't like to mention it, Brain.
2: Yeah. Will a grand see you through?
5: Oh, yes.
1: Seems to me a grand would see you through quite a bit.
5: I beg your pardon.
2: Don't pay any attention to him, Cynthia. He's like the rest of the characters on the stem.
5: Oh. Well, I may finish the first act sometime next week.
2: Swell, then you'll read it to me, eh?
5: Oh, I can hardly wait.
2: Meanwhile, if I drop in once in a while, it's okay, eh?
5: You know you're always more than welcome, Brain. Anytime.
2: How do you like that, Broadway?
1: Good. Very good.
2: It's first class. Okay, Cynthia, we gotta go because we got one more stop to make.
1: Make one more stop after we leave Cynthia's place. And it's the same story, only a different doll. This one is named Charlotte, and she is studying dancing. Then the brain and I go back to Mindy's. And it is there that he finally opens up.
2: Well, what are you so quiet about, Broadway?
1: Huh? Me? Well, just thinking.
2: Yeah, I know. And I'll lay better than 6 to 5, I know what you're thinking.
1: So, what am I thinking?
2: I am a sucker, a 14-carat solid gold sucker. Well, that what's on your mind?
1: It is none of my business.
2: Go on, talk. You afraid of me?
1: I have got nothing to be afraid of you for, baby.
2: That's right. So, go ahead and talk.
1: I still think it is none of my business.
2: Now, look. Sooner or later, some of the other citizens are going to find out what you did tonight. You think they won't talk? You think they won't give a long, loud laugh?
1: Do you care?
2: No. Now talk, Broadway.
1: Okay, Brain, but you are not going to like it.
2: Yeah, there are a lot of things I don't like. One more won't tear the skin off my back.
1: I think you were a sucker.
2: I told you that. But why am I?
1: I know nothing about art, but if Miss Doris Clare is an artist, then I am a whole gallery full.
2: But she likes it.
1: She likes you, don't.
2: Be careful, Broadway.
1: The only way I can be careful is to shut up.
2: Mm-hmm. All right. What else?
1: Well, this Cynthia doll is a phony. If she writes a play, then I am Shakespeare, about whom I know only the name.
2: And Charlotte?
1: The same. But, like I say, all this is none of my business. It is your dough, and if you wish to scatter it among those 3 dolls, that is your affair.
2: It is my affair. Runway, I know Doris Clare is not an artist. I know Cynthia Harris cannot write her own name. And Charlotte is also of the same style.
1: Then why are you doing this?
2: Where do you live, Broadway?
1: What has that got to do with this?
2: I'll tell you. You live in a hotel. You got yourself cooped up in one room.
1: I like it.
2: Okay, you like it. That's your affair. But maybe you once had a home, huh?
1: Well, sure.
2: I didn't. Never. I was put on a doorstep when I was a baby. I was raised in an orphan asylum. I got out of there and kicked around till I was old enough to catch on that the world was a big place with a lot of people. A lot of people that tried to ace, deuce, train it to death. I was double-crossed and put through the mill until I got sick of it. So I went out and I grabbed me a big handful of the world, see?
1: No, I don't get what you are driving at.
2: A home, Broadway. A home.
1: Home?
2: That's right. I want some place where I can go and sit down and have somebody talk to me. Just talk, Margaret. Maybe you never got so you wanted to hear somebody talk about something besides horses and crap shooting and stuff like that.
1: And you are figuring these three downs will give you that.
2: Yeah. I know it ain't like a real home, but it's, well, it's better than a smoky room, a stack of chips, and a pocket full of IOUs.
1: Maybe I see what you are getting at now.
2: Yeah, maybe you do. But don't ever open your mouth about it, Broadway. I know what the rest of the characters are going to say. They'll all be wise guys and put the wrong reason on it.
1: And you do not ever want them to know the real reason, like you tell me.
2: I'm the brain, remember? The smart boy, the thinker, one step ahead of everybody else. I don't want anybody to know I got a soft spot.
1: I see.
2: You won't ever tell, will you, Brooklyn?
1: You know I will not tell.
2: No, I guess not. You're just not that type, Brooklyn.
1: Keep my mouth closed. But they're not long before the other citizens along Broadway find out about the $3 in the brain. And he is right about what they say. They all give the wrong reason, and there is quite a bit of laughter. Then I do not see the brain for quite some time, and I wonder how he is getting along. I find out one night, and what happens I would not believe if I do not see it myself. And I will tell you about it in a minute.

0: now back to the Damon Runyon Theater and one of the best-known stories, The Brain Goes Home.
1: Well, it is one night, maybe about 11, that I am standing in front of Mindy's talking with Slugsy Sacks about this and that, when a taxi cab pulls up and stops. I do not pay any attention to it until Slugsy says,
2: "Hey, Broadway, look."
1: "What is it, Slugsy?"
2: "It is the brain in that cab."
1: "Huh? Yeah. Yeah, it is."
2: "Hey, something is the matter."
1: "What?"
2: "Look at him. He wants us to come over there."
1: "But there is something wrong. Come on." "Brain, what happens?"
3: "Get in the cab, Broadway. You too, Slugsy."
2: "Hey, Brain."
3: "Get in."
1: "You are hurt?"
3: "Yeah. Knife. Bad.
2: Hey, we gotta get him to a hospital, Broadway."
1: "Yeah, yeah, I will tell the cabbie."
3: "No, no. No hospital."
2: "Who does this to you, Brain?"
3: "You kidding? That's something I'll keep to myself till later. Then..."
2: "Hey, Broadway. He is gonna die if we do not get him someplace."
3: "Brain. Brain, you hear me?" "Yeah."
2: "Where do you want to go?"
3: "Home."
2: "Home?" "Sure, his hotel."
3: "No, no, home," he said. "Broadway, you know. Take me."
1: "Which one, Brain? Which home?"
3: "Doris. Doris Clare. And call my lawyer. And Doc Brennan. Gotta get going."
1: "Yeah.
2: Stop in place, cabbie. Step on it."
3: "Yeah."
1: "Brain, how does this happen to you?"
3: "I could carelessly. Walked out without my boys. Got knifed. Somebody didn't like to pay off a bet he lost."
2: "Tell us who it is, Brain. We will tell your boys."
3: "No, no. I'll take care of this myself."
1: "How do you get into camp?"
3: "Wasn't this week then. Broadway, tell this guy to hurry."
2: "Sure. Come on, cabbie. Open this hack up, will you?"
4: "Okay, mister."
3: "Don't forget. My lawyer and Doc Brennan."
2: "I still say it ought to be a hospital."
1: "He does not want it that way, Slugsy.
2: There is questions. He does not want questions asked. But me and you, if we are picked up with him like this, we will have to answer questions."
1: "You wish to get out here, Slugsy?"
2: No, I guess not."
1: "Okay. We will take him to Sutton Place."
2: "Yeah, I never know he lives over there."
1: "It is one of his homes. And I hope we get there in time."
5: "Hello there. Who are you?"
1: "I am looking for Miss Doris Clare."
5: "Oh,

0: hurt?
1: Yeah. Somebody is very rough with a knife.
0: Oh. But, look, you can't bring him up here. You can't.
1: He is not able to go bouncing around in a hack all night. He has got the rest.
0: Not here. Can't you see? I have friends here.
1: You also got one downstairs.
0: Take him to a hospital.
1: That's the last place he wants to go. He has got to come in here.
0: No, there are people here tonight. I can't afford to. Well, don't you see? If he's hurt the way you say
1: he is. I am bringing him up.
0: If you do, I'll call the police.
1: You will what?
0: I can't help it. He simply can't come in here. Not tonight.
1: I get it, Dal. I get it. Okay. See you later. How come we do not take him up there, Broadway?
2: There is nobody home up there, Slugsy.
1: You have gone an awful long time to find that out.
2: Yeah, I know. Broadway.
1: Yeah, Brent.
2: Starlight. She was home.
1: No, she is not.
2: All right. Go to Cynthia's.
1: Sure. Park Avenue, cabby, and step on it.
3: Right, boss.
2: Broadway, I don't think I can take much more of this. I gotta stop real soon.
1: Sure, Brent, sure. We'll go to Cynthia's place.
2: Yeah. Home.
4: Broadway,
1: Anybody else here?
4: No, but what's the matter? What happened?
1: You better get out of the way. All right, Slugsy, help
4: you. You're not bringing him in here.
1: Why not?
4: He's hurt. No, don't bring him in here.
1: Get out of the way. Open that door.
4: Look, you'll have to have a doctor. The doctor will ask questions. I can't afford the publicity. My play, it's being read.
1: And who gives you the chance to write that play?
4: I know he did, but you must understand. I can't afford to have it known that he...
1: But you know it.
4: You do understand.
1: Yeah. But all the same, open the door.
4: Please, no.
1: Slugsy, see if she's got a key.
5: Sure. Okay, doll, do we get the key the easy way or...
2: Hey, Brolin.
1: Slugsy.
2: Brain.
1: But we think you passed out.
2: I did.
4: Brain, go to a hospital. I'll come to see you first thing in the morning.
2: Thanks. Let's go, Broadway.
1: No, look, Brain. 5 minutes more bouncing around in that hack and you will be putting your checks back in the rack.
2: I said let's go. You know where.
1: Okay. Come on, Slugsy.

0: Cynthia's face. I invited her, but there's nothing I can do. Meantime, the brain is getting weaker and weaker. And the jolt he gets in the cab is not helping. We go to Charlotte's place, and we get the same brush off. She is scared stiff. And the brain will not let Slugsy or me do anything. Then, we are still in the cab, and the scene is as follows.
1: I do not like the way he is looking, Broadway.
0: You've got to stop.
1: I sure can hold on. Can I?
0: Brain, we gotta go to a hospital.
1: Too late now. I can't go anymore. Let us stop here.
0: Here? But we are no place. Just a lot of tenements.
1: Enough. Stop.
0: Stop here, cabbie. And stop easy.
2: Okay, boss.
1: Yeah, like this. Take the cabbie.
0: Okay. Easy, Slugsy.
3: Yeah.
0: Hold him while I pay the cabbie.
3: There ain't no place here he can stay.
0: Stay there. Here you are, Bud. Keep the change.
2: Oh, thanks, mister.
3: What are we going to do, Broadway?
0: Brain, let us go to a hospital.
1: Send me in the door with it.
0: Easy.
3: Okay. Here now. Easy, buddy. Now, back you.
0: Any second. You two. Beat it. Leave me. Nothing doing, Brain.
1: Call my lawyer.
3: Yeah, and Doc Brennan.
1: Yeah. Get an idea, though. Don't need the doc.
0: Brain.
3: Hey.
0: What is that?
4: Who is that? What do you want?
3: Stall of Broadway.
0: It is all right, lady. We are just resting.
4: What's the matter with your friend? Is he sick?
0: Yeah, no, go away, please.
4: Why, it's him.
3: Huh? What do you mean it's him?
4: The man is in with the $20.
0: Huh? Let me get a good look at you. You are the old doll who sells apples. That is over 6 months ago.
4: He's hurting me.

0: bring them into my room?
1: No. Counsel, that's questions.
0: What if they do? You need help. Please, bring them in.
1: What do you say, Brenda? Okay. Okay, I guess.
2: Yeah. Come on, Brent. Easy. Easy, just. That's a boy.
0: Put him on my bed.
1: Okay. What about your kids there?
0: They won't wake up, not if we're quiet. I'll get some hot water. Oh, he's hurt bad.
1: Yeah, real bad.
0: I'll go get a doctor.
1: No, wait. Don't wait. Come close.
3: Yeah, Brain.
1: No, doctor. Just come along.

I get the brain's lawyer. We also get a doctor. But it is too late. The doc is not able to help because the jolting around the brain gets that night is too much. So the brain is no more. And nobody weeps louder than Cynthia, Doris, and Charlotte. And everybody says how much they think of the brain. I know better. But I keep my mouth closed, like the brain says. Then it is not until 2 weeks later that I get the payoff, which I will tell you about in a minute.

0: It is 2 weeks after the Brain turns in his checks that I am sitting in Mindy's, when in comes Eddie Winters, who is the Brain's lawyer. I see he's looking for somebody, so I wave to him, and he comes over and sits down.
1: Oh, just the guy I'm looking for, Brugley.
0: Uh-huh. You are looking for me?
1: Uh-huh. You and I have a little business.
0: We have?
1: Uh-huh. You remember the night the Brain died?
0: I remember it. I will never forget it.
1: Well, I'm just checking on a couple of things.
0: Like, for instance, what?
1: How much do you know about the three dolls?
0: Too much. But I do not talk.
1: I figured you wouldn't. Well, just before the Brain died, he made a few quick changes.
0: Huh? Changes in what?
1: You see, I knew the setup with the three dolls. You know, he spent a fortune on them.
0: He does?
1: Uh-huh. But I've got a copy of his will here.
0: What does that have to do with me?
1: The Brain leaves you a grand.
0: Oh, I see.
1: And each one of the three dolls gets $1.
0: They should have to give back some change.
1: Maybe. But, remember the old apple lady?
0: Uh-huh.
1: The Brain leaves her the rest of his money. $1 million. Or close to it. You're not surprised?
0: Maybe. Maybe not.
1: Only, there's one thing he told me just before he died. Something he wanted me to write in the will.
0: Uh-huh. What is that?
1: He said, if anybody asks why I did this, just tell them, because the Brain goes home. You get it?
0: No. I do not.
1: Come on, Broadway. What was he talking about?
0: I do not know, Eddie. The Brain is a funny guy. Maybe it's some kind of a joke. Hmm? Well, so long, Eddie.
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The Damon Runyon Theater with John Brown as Broadway is directed by Richard Sandville, and the story is adapted for radio by Russell Hughes. Vern Carstensen is in charge of production. This is a Mayfair production.

wife says, what for, nickel, do? Basketball is the dream for you. Nickel, nickel, nickel, nickel, nickel, nickel, nickel, nickel, nickel, nickel, nickel, nickel, nickel, nickel, nickel, nickel, nickel, nickel, nickel, nickel, nickel, nickel, nickel, nickel, nickel, 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nickel, nickel, nickel, nickel, nickel, nickel, nickel, nickel, nickel, nickel, nickel, nickel, nickel, nickel, nickel, nickel, nickel, nickel, nickel, nickel, nickel

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2: The Irene Dunn, Fred McMurray Show. 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

It's the Irene Dunn Fred McMurray Show, starring Irene Dunn as Susan Armstrong, owner and editor of the Hillsdale Morning Star, and Fred McMurray as George Harvey, the paper's ace reporter. Tonight we find Fred and Irene, that is George and Susan, spending a quiet evening in the... Wait a minute, something's going on here.

0: George, wake up.
1: Hmm? What's the matter, Susan? Where are we?
0: At the movie, George.
1: Oh.
0: This is where we came in.
1: Good movie. I can go out every minute.
0: You've been asleep for 15 minutes.
1: I never closed my eyes.
0: Now,
1: what's wait, get my shoes on. There. Yeah, let's go. Would you excuse us, please?
0: I couldn't see the light.
2: Excuse us.
1: I'm sorry. Excuse us, please.

0: it a wonderful night, George?
1: Yeah. What did you say, Susan?
0: I just commented that it was a nice evening.
1: Oh, sorry, I was checking to see if I had my own shoes on.
0: Oh, dear. Well, so much for romance.
1: You know, I really enjoyed the first half of that double feature. I will admit I did relax a little during the second feature.
0: You could hear you relaxing all over the theater.
1: I never snore. I just breathe heavily.
0: George, you were breathing so heavily, no one could hear the gangsters shooting each other.
1: The gangster picture? I thought it was about a boy and a dog.
0: Oh, George. Oh, wait a minute. I want to look in this window.
1: Oh, do we?
0: That first film was nice, though, wasn't it?
1: And that married couple in it sort of made me think of you and me, Susan. Except that we're not married, of course.
0: Well, how clever of you to notice.
1: Huh?
0: I mean, clever of you to notice the resemblance. The way they always understood each other.
1: Hmm. Basically, I thought the man was pretty much like me. I mean, he knew how to handle women.
0: You always phrase things so delicately, George. Handle women. You make them sound like crates. Mark this side up.
1: Well, some women are more like crates than others, of course.
0: Thanks very much.
1: But take you, Susan. You're more like a delicate violin, capable of beautiful music, when the bow is in the hands of the master.
0: Someone who understands women.
1: That's the idea, yes.
0: George and his magic violin.
1: You know, Susan, when I think of the men who struggle through life without the slightest understanding of how to handle women, it frightens me.
0: Well, if I find any, I'll send them to you for music lessons.
1: It's all very simple, really.
0: You mean handling women?
1: Yeah. You see, you just flatter them a little, appeal to their vanity, and then
0: Yes, do go on, George.
1: Well, in talking about women, I certainly didn't mean you, Susan. You see...
0: Well, what, am I a great horned owl or something?
1: No, not at all. It's just that I don't think of you as a...
0: Well, what do you think of me as?
1: You know, Susan, if I didn't understand women so well, I'd think you were mad at me. Good morning, Sammy. And how are you this bright and shining morning?
2: Hi, Mr. Harvey.
1: Do I detect the shadow of worry darkening your fuzzy cheek?
2: It's my girl, Mr. Harvey. She won't talk to me.
1: Oh. Any particular reason?
2: She says I'm a beast.
1: Well, you could have fooled me.
2: Does Miss Armstrong ever refuse to talk to you, Mr. Harvey?
1: Never, Sammy. Miss Armstrong and I are always on the very best...
2: Good morning, Sammy. Hi, Miss Armstrong.
1: Oh, how are you, Susan? As I was saying, Sammy...
2: I was telling Mr. Harvey about my problem, Miss Armstrong. My girl won't speak to me.
0: Well, how fortunate that you came to a specialist in women, Sammy.
2: Mr. Harvey, he plays on them like violins. Don't you, George?
1: Well...
2: Mr. Harvey, you wouldn't go to see my girl and talk to her, would you?
1: Well, as a matter of fact, Sammy, I'm pretty busy right
0: Why,
1: now.
0: Why, of course he would, Sammy. With his great insight into the feminine mind, why, he'll have her eating right out of your hand.
2: Would you, Mr. Harvey, would you?
1: Well, not that I wouldn't like to, Sammy, but...
0: Well, now, you just give him her name and address, Sammy, and he'll go right out there this evening.
2: It's Shirley Patterson, Mr. Harvey, 4213 Elm Street. And will you tell her I'm not a beast?
1: Well,
2: gee, thanks, Mr. Harvey. I certainly wish I knew as much about women as you do.
1: Oh, it's nothing, Sammy, really.
0: Now, I think that's an adequate description.
1: I take it you're doubtful, Miss Armstrong, of my ability to successfully resolve this little situation.
0: You want a one-word answer, George?
1: Sammy, you may set your little heart at rest. My full knowledge of women is at your disposal.
2: You hear that, Miss Armstrong?
0: My congratulations, Sammy. You have just been made full partner in a bankrupt firm.

0: cousin Shirley.
1: Oh, and it is Sammy Blair. I don't want to speak to him. He's a beast.
0: I'll tell him.
2: Good evening.
0: Well, aren't you the tall one? Won't you come in?
2: Well, thank you. I was looking for Miss Patterson.
0: Well, you certainly found her, you tall, lean bloodhound, you.
2: You mean you're Miss Patterson?
0: Mm-hmm. But my friends all call me Sug.
2: Oh, short for sugar, huh?
0: You've been peeking.
2: Well, you're sure you're Miss Patterson?
0: You're disappointed?
2: No, not at all. No, indeed. It's just that I expected someone a good deal younger.
0: Well, I wasn't expecting you at all, so we're even. Now, you just sit right down. Oh, no, not over there, right here. That's better. And now you can tell me your name.
2: George. George Harvey, that is.
0: My favorite name, George Harvey.
2: It is. It's quite a coincidence.
0: And why did you want to see me, George Harvey?
2: See you? Oh, yes. Well, Sammy sent me.
0: Now, isn't he the sweet thing? Has he got any more like you?
2: No, I'm the only one of this model.
0: I just love a man who says witty things.
2: About Sammy.
0: Who?
2: Sammy. It seems he has a sort of juvenile crush on you.
0: Oh, well, isn't that exciting? Did you always have that little dimple in your chin, John?
2: Well, it's nothing. About Sammy.
0: You don't mind me getting closer. It's so fascinating to watch that dimple when you talk.
2: Well, it's more of a cleft, really.
0: Say something, John.
2: Mm-hmm. Well, about Sammy.
0: Oh, and those shoulders. You must have been a college football man. All American.
2: Well, on my mother's side, yes. But as I was saying, Miss Patterson.
0: Sure.
2: As I was saying, Shug, about Sammy.
0: What about Sammy?
2: Well, he wanted me to tell you he wasn't a beast.
0: And how about you, Joe?
2: Me?
0: Are you an utterly ruthless beast of prey?
2: Why, no, not at all. No, siree.
0: Well, I hope you don't mind my asking, because I never go out with anyone who's just not a perfect gentleman. You are for sure?
2: Oh, positively.
0: Good. Then I'll get my hat and coat and be right with you.
2: But I... Sammy, you'll never believe I'm doing this for your own good.

0: morning, Mr. Harvey.
1: Oh, how are you, Sammy? Miss Armstrong come in yet?
0: She'll be a little late this morning. Well?
1: Well, what?
0: My girl. Did you use your great knowledge of women to straighten her out, Mr. Harvey?
1: Well, we had quite a chat, Sammy. Quite a chat. Sammy, did it ever occur to you that Miss Patterson might not be just the girl for you?
0: Why not? A girl is a girl, Mr. Harvey.
1: Oh, true, true. But, you see, Sammy, Miss Patterson is a little too, how will I put it?
0: Up late last night, Mr. Harvey.
1: Well, as a matter of fact, I was, Sammy. You see, Miss Patterson wanted to...
0: Mr. Harvey.
1: Now, wait, Sammy.
0: And I thought I could trust you.
1: Don't jump at conclusions, Sammy.
0: I should have learned from history.
1: From history?
0: My old Standish. He sent John Alden to ask for Priscilla's hand because he trusted him.
1: Now, wait, Miles. I mean, Sammy, this whole thing is silly. It's just...
0: Take her, Mr. Harvey. But the next time you come to me for a loan before payday...
1: No dice.
0: Huh?
1: This kid is a monster.
2: Not going to the office this morning, Miss Susan?
3: Shortly, Patience. I got a phone call a few minutes ago from Miss Patterson. She's most anxious to see me before she goes to high school.
2: And who is Miss Patterson?
3: Sammy's little friend. They've been having a puppy love fight of some kind. And George Harvey, the man who knows women, went over to her house last night to patch things up.
2: I suspect the worst.
3: Well, George means well, Patience.
2: And when you've said that, you've said everything. Well, you...
3: There she is. I'll go, Patience.
2: All right, Miss Susan.
4: Miss Armstrong?
3: And you're Shirley Patterson. Come in, Shirley.
4: I can't stay a minute, Miss Armstrong. But I thought it was my duty as a fellow woman to come.
3: Well, won't you sit down, fellow woman?
4: No, thank you. Miss Armstrong, have you found out that all men are beasts?
3: Why, no.
4: Well, it's true. Sammy, back in the days when we were still speaking, used to tell me about the wonderful relationship between you and Mr. Harvey. Oh, it was an inspiration to both of us.
3: Yes, thank you.
4: Then I found out about Sammy.
3: A beast?
4: Oh, utterly. But I could have survived if I hadn't found out about Mr. Harvey, too.
3: But how did Mr. Harvey reveal his true colors?
4: My lips are sealed. But, Miss Armstrong, did you know he was absolutely faithless?
3: George?
4: He revealed himself last night.
3: Last night? You mean when he came over to see you on behalf of Sammy?
4: That's why he said he was coming.
3: He had ulterior motives.
4: Miss Armstrong, my lips are sealed. But what do you think of a man who comes on behalf of another and then betrays his trust?
3: The lowest of the low.
4: Well, perhaps I shouldn't have shattered your illusion. But as a fellow woman, I thought you ought to know the truth about men.
3: Beasts. Every one.
4: Beasts. Well, I have to go. I've got freshman algebra at 10.
3: Well, thank you for coming, Shirley. And don't be too hard on Mr. Harvey. Perhaps he just couldn't help himself.
4: Help himself? Miss Armstrong, he wasn't even trying.
3: Good morning, George.
1: What? Oh, Susan, nice morning, isn't it?
3: How did things go last night with Sammy's little friend, that is?
1: Sammy's little friend?
3: Miss Patterson.
1: Oh, that little friend. Well, things were very friendly. Yes, indeed.
3: She came to see me this morning.
1: She what? What did she tell you?
3: That all men are beasts.
1: Oh, now listen, Susan. Before you jump to any conclusions...
3: She apparently thinks you are quite smitten with her, George.
1: Oh, nonsense. I mean, I was friendly, of course, but...
3: How could you double-cross Sammy like that?
1: Susan, I'm sure this can be explained, say, in a couple of days or so.
3: You mean your mad affair is continuing with her?
1: Well, as a matter of fact, she did say something about tonight,
3: George,
1: but...
3: I have an idea.
1: You have?
3: Yes. Now, why don't you take Sammy's little friend to the Ming room tonight... And then Sammy and I will accidentally wander in, and then we can patch it up between the two of them.
1: What two of them?
3: Well, Sammy and his little friend, of course.
1: Susan, I don't think you quite understand.
3: Of course I understand. Didn't I just talk to the girl this morning?
1: Well, then I don't understand. You don't mind my going out with her?
3: No, I think it's perfectly sweet of you, George.
1: But...
3: Don't mention about her coming to see me. She was so cute about telling me everything, as a fellow woman.
1: But...
3: Then I'll see you tonight, George.
1: But... I'm just beginning to wonder. Do I really understand women?

0: to our two stars, Irene Dunne and Fred McMurray, and the second act of our story. As the plot thickens, Susan Armstrong thinks her ace reporter, George Harvey, is showing up tonight at the Ming Room with Sammy's friend, Shirley. But actually, it's Shirley's older cousin who... Well, if you haven't been with us from the beginning, just try to catch up, will you?
1: Don't you just love soft life and sweet music, Josie?
2: What? Oh, yes, swell.
1: George Harvey, I don't believe you're listening to a single word I say.
2: Of course I am, Chuck. I was just looking around to see who's here, that's all.
1: Expecting someone?
2: No, just looking, that's all.
1: Well, you're just about the jumpiest boy I ever went out with. Would you excuse me while I pat my nose?
2: Oh, sure, of course. Take all the time you want.
1: Don't you jump away from me.
2: Should never have come here in the first place. Susan, I should have said. Susan, you're a woman and I'm a man. And if you...
3: Why, George Harvey.
2: Susan.
3: Well, imagine seeing you here.
1: Hi, Mr. Harvey.
2: Well, Sammy, is just like old times, huh?
3: I persuaded Sammy to come out to dinner with me to forget his troubles. Are you alone, George?
2: Alone? Sure. Well, I mean, not exactly.
3: You don't mind if we join you.
1: I'd rather not, Miss Armstrong. When a friend who you think is a friend turns out to be not a friend any longer, I'd rather not.
3: Oh, come on, Sammy. There, now isn't that better? Well, isn't this cozy, George?
2: Yes, it's going to get even cozier. Would you care to dance, Susan?
1: Maybe later, George.
2: Sure. How about you, Sammy?
1: I wouldn't even dance with you if you were a woman.
2: Well, there's no accounting for taste. You're sure you don't want to dance, Susan? Well, if you'll all excuse me, I just remembered I have to...
1: Miss Patterson, are you the one with Mr. Harvey? I thought it was Shirley.
2: Who's Shirley?
1: George Harvey. Where's Shirley?
2: Who's Shirley?
1: See, Mr. Harvey, have I been misjudging you? And have I? Just wait till I tell Shirley.
2: Well, not that anybody's going to answer me, but who is Shirley?
1: My little girl cousin, Georgie. Aren't you going to introduce me?
2: Well,
1: never mind, George. We're leaving.
4: Sure. Gee, Mr. Harvey, I think you're swell.
2: Oh, thanks, Sammy.
1: And if you want to know what I think, George...
2: Shall we dance?
1: I'd rather die. Come, Sammy.
4: Sure, Miss Armstrong.
1: Well, now, what brought that on, Georgie?
2: And just this morning, she was so understanding.

0: Mr. Harvey.
1: Hello, Sammy.
0: You know what? I made it with my girl again, Mr. Harvey.
1: Well?
0: I went over to her house after we left you last night. She says that I'm still a beast, but alongside of you, I'm a saint.
1: I was glad to help out, Sammy. That's Shirley, isn't it?
0: There was just a harmless confusion in your mind between her and her cousin.
1: Harmless confusion? Sammy.
0: Yes, Mr. Harvey?
1: I guess you know quite a bit about how to get along with women, don't you?
0: Sure. Anything I can help you with, Mr. Harvey?
1: Well, there exists a slight chill between Miss Armstrong and myself.
0: Because of Shug, huh?
1: Well, as near as I can figure out, yes. So, Sammy, if you could suggest anything that...
0: How about getting her out of town?
1: Shug? How?
0: Well, there's a fella she's sort of engaged to in her hometown, Buford Jackson. Now, I could call her and pretend to be Buford and insist she come home.
1: Oh, that's no good, Sammy. With all due respect, you couldn't sound at all like this Buford.
0: You'd be at her house and take the call.
1: I would? Sammy, you really think it...
0: Mr. Harvey, out of my wide knowledge of women, I guarantee that this will work.
1: Out of your wide knowledge of women, huh? Well, I guess you know best.

0: going home soon, Miss Armstrong?
1: I'm working on some editorials tonight, Sammy.
0: What? Oh, nothing. No date with Mr. Harvey this evening?
1: I rather imagine that Mr. Harvey is busy cementing relationships between the North and the South.
0: You misjudge him, Miss Armstrong.
1: You mean he's worse than I think he is?
0: A heart of gold. Well, I gotta go out and make a phone call.
1: Why don't you make it here?
0: Well, I just like to throw money around.
1: Well, now, it's a private call, Sammy.
0: No, it's just that...
2: Good evening, ma'am. Is this the office of the Morning Star?
1: Why, yeah.
2: Buford Jackson, your servant, ma'am.
0: Buford Jackson?
2: Is there a George Harvey working in this establishment?
1: Well, yes, Mr. Jackson.
2: Laying my cards right on the table, ma'am. I received a telegram from my little cousin Shirley telling me that my fiancé was running around with this George Harvey. My aim, ma'am, my aim is satisfaction.
1: Oh, dear. Just how good is your aim?
2: Best in the country.
1: I see. Well, Mr. Harvey isn't here right now. He's on an assignment to Alaska. But if you want to leave your card...
2: Why, thank you, ma'am, but I better be getting over to my fiancé's. But if that Mr. Harvey should return from Alaska, I'll...
1: Yes?
2: I can't describe it to you, ma'am. I'm just too tender-hearted.
1: Oh, dear.
3: Can't you sit down for just a minute, George?
4: Hmm? Oh, I didn't realize I was standing.
3: I've seen some jumpy little old boys in my time, but never anything like you. Here, sit down beside me, Georgie.
4: Sure. Would you mind moving over so I could sit next to the phone?
3: You expecting a call?
4: Well, you know what the air raid wardens say. In case of an attack, always be close to a phone.
3: You sit right down, Georgie, and talk to me so I can watch the exciting way your little old Adam's apple bobs up and down.
4: Come on, Sammy.
3: What's that, Joe?
4: I said this is dandy, isn't it?
3: You're acting very cold tonight, Joe.
4: Am I? Well, I guess there'll be nights like this. Sammy. Oh, I'll get it. Hello?
5: Oh, is this the home of Miss Maybelle Patterson?
4: Oh, long distance, huh? Long distance.
3: Is it for me?
4: Yes. Go ahead, long distance.
5: Who said anything about long distance, and who is this talking?
4: Well, of course I'll take the message. Cut out the corny dialect, Sammy. Sure, go right ahead.
5: Who is this talking?
4: Yes, this is George Harvey. Oh, Buford, huh? Well, how are you, Buford? I certainly will take a message for her. Go right ahead.
5: Sir, am I talking to George Harvey?
4: Stop poking it up, Sammy. She might hear you. What's that you say? You wanted to come right home. Well, you know best, Buford.
3: George, let me talk to him.
4: You haven't got time to talk to Maybelle, you say? Well, that's too bad, Buford, but I'll give him a message. Yes, indeed.
5: Sir, would you kindly explain what this is all about?
4: Well, it's been nice talking to you, Buford. Sorry you can't come up and visit us. Oh, some other time, huh? Well, goodbye, Buford. Sammy, that's the corniest southern accent I ever heard.
3: George, why didn't you let me talk to Buford?
4: Well, he seemed to be in a big hurry, but he was very insistent about your coming home. Wants you to come home immediately.
3: Oh, I wonder if he found out about us, George. Oh, Buford is just a wild bull when he's jealous.
4: Oh, there's nothing to worry about, Sug. Buford's a long way from here. But you know, long distance is a wonderful thing. It sounded as though he was calling from right around the corner.
3: Will you be sorry to see me go, George?
4: Oh, of course I will. But if Buford's waiting, I guess I can be big about making the sacrifice.
3: I just can't understand why he didn't want to talk to me.
4: I guess he had to get back and fight the boll weevils. Well, if you need any help packing, let me know. I'll send Sammy over. Drop me a line sometime, huh? Oh, hello. Well, as I was saying, Shug, who are you?
2: I, sir, was just about to ask you the same question.
3: Buford, what are you doing here?
4: Buford? But I didn't... glad to know you.
2: You're George Harvey?
4: Well, I... that is...
3: Buford, don't you dare! Buford! Oh, Buford Jackson, I should never speak to you. You put your big fish right in his pretty little old green eyes.
1: Here, Sammy, I've been looking all over for him.
0: He's lying down on the couch in your office, Miss Armstrong.
1: Oh.
0: With an ice bag over his eyes.
1: Is he conscious?
0: I think so. Sometimes with Mr. Harvey, it's pretty hard to tell.
1: Yes, I know. Well, I'll go in and sympathize with the world's greatest authority on feminine psychology.
0: He'll improve, Miss Armstrong. I promise to teach him everything I know.
1: He could use it.
4: Who is it?
6: It's me, you gorgeous hunk of fighting man.
4: Sure?
6: Now, don't take that eye stake off your tired little old eyes, Georgie. I'll just sit here and stroke your cute little old bony forehead.
4: Well, I wouldn't, sure. You see, this is Miss Armstrong's office, and if she comes in here and sees us, she might not...
6: Oh, it's better that way, Honeysuckle Blossom. Then you'll just have to choose between us, once and for all.
4: But, sure, you've got to go back home with Buford.
6: How can I go home with Buford after I've been out with you?
4: Look, all you have to do is go down to the bus terminal. The rest is easy.
6: Georgie, I'm a woman, and you're a man.
4: That's not the right way to look at it, Shug.
6: Oh, take off that aspect, Georgie. Gaze into my violet eyes and then tell me. Which of us do you choose, you little fighting fool, you?
1: Well, George.
4: Susan.
1: Oh, George.
4: Of all the low, sneaky, underhanded tricks.
1: You were turning pale right under the ice bag.
4: Well, all I have to say, Susan, is that if... Of course, I knew all the time that it was you.
1: Oh, you did?
4: Of course I did. Susan, you don't actually think that George Harvey would be fooled by a mere woman, do you?
6: Yes.
4: Well, I was just asking, that's all. Just asking.

0: Our stars, Irene Dunne and Fred McMurray, will return in just a moment.
1: Of course, you have to admit, Susan, that the whole thing arose from a perfectly natural mistake.
2: What mistake?
1: Well, if I hadn't assumed that Sammy was going with Suge instead of with Shirley.
2: Oh, that wasn't a very bright assumption.
1: But you have to admit that she was attractive. Suge, I mean.
2: Oh, of course.
1: But still, being with her couldn't compare with being with you, Susan.
2: Couldn't it?
1: Her eyes didn't compare. Her voice didn't compare. Her hair.
2: Oh, you're sweet, George. How did this compare? Well?
1: Could you give me that again? I'm still a little on the fence.
2: George.
0: Irene Dunne and Fred McMurray will be back next week in another exciting comedy adventure in the gay new series, Bright Star. This is Wendell Niles inviting you to join us then.

0: The makers of the big new Mars bar welcome you to Curtain Time. Well, today is proof that there's nothing so rare as a play in June. The Straw Hat crowd fills the lobby, and here, eager to see the new play, is the well-known man about town, your host, Patrick Allen.
1: Good evening.
0: Well, Mr. Allen, what's tonight's play like?
1: It's a comedy romance, man, and I'm sure you'll like it. But there's the overture, so we'd better hurry inside the theater for tonight's production of Curtain Time.
0: Tickets, please.

0: Seventh row center. Seat 7 and 8.
1: Thank you. Well, it's almost time for the play to begin. So let's glance through the program before the lights are dim. Harry Elders and Nanette Sargent, supported by the Curtain Time Players, are starred tonight in The Controlling Interest by Hoyt Andre. Mr. Elders appears as Frank Marlowe, and Miss Sargent plays the role of Alice Baxter.
2: Curtain time!
1: There's the call for the first act of
2: Curtain
1: The Controlling
2: time.
1: Interest. The scene is the reception room of the offices of John L. Baxter, a wealthy financier. It's a beautiful, bright Monday morning, but this fact has no apparent effect on Mr. Baxter, who merely stands there muttering to himself.
3: Oh, this is a fine way to begin the week. Loaded with appointments and no secretary. So help me, but... Oh, good heavens. Hello? This is John L. Baxter speaking. Oh, Edgar, I'm sorry. My secretary has the flu. Yes, I know I shouldn't rely on one person, but... No, Edgar, I'm loaded with all the oil stock I can handle. Yes, yes, I'll let you know. That's right, Edgar. Goodbye.
4: Good morning, Father.
3: Oh, why, Alice, what brings you downtown so early?
4: Sorority breakfast. But what are you doing answering your phone out here? Where's Miss Wimberly?
3: Oh, she got chummy with some bug. I'm trying to run the office all alone.
4: Oh, you poor thing. Why don't you just lock up the old office and spend the day at the club?
3: My dear daughter, one just doesn't close up an investment business and take the day off.
4: Oh, but Father...
3: Look, I've got 1,000 things to do. Now, scoot.
4: Father, I've just changed my plan.
3: Alice, you'll be late.
4: Nobody will miss me. And besides, you need a secretary.
3: Now, just a minute.
4: Now, come, darling. Go back in your office and get to work.
3: Well, Alice, you're a pretty good kid.
4: Well, of course I am.
3: And, well, maybe this isn't such a bad way to begin the week after all.

0: Darnell Baxter Company. I'm sorry, but may I have him call you? Thank you. Goodbye. Now, let me see.
1: Hello.
0: I didn't hear you.
1: I'm sorry. You were concentrating pretty hard.
0: May I help you?
1: Why, yes. I have a 10:30 appointment with your boss.
0: Oh, then you're Mr. Marlowe?
1: That's right.
0: Well, Mr. Baxter will see you in a few minutes. Won't you have a seat?
1: Oh, thank you. Where's the girl who was here the other day? Did she quit?
0: No, she's ill. I'm just helping out today.
1: Oh, I see. You know, I'll bet the old man has trouble keeping good secretaries.
0: Why do you say that?
1: Oh, he's such an old skinflint.
0: I think he's very nice.
1: That's because you don't know him. They say his eyes have dollar signs instead of pupils.
0: Oh, I'm sure you have the wrong idea. After all, a good investor has to be shrewd.
1: And to old John L. Baxter, that means getting the other fellow over a barrel so that he winds up owning you and the barrel.
0: Does he own you, Mr. Marlowe?
1: Not yet, but he probably will.
0: Why do you say that?
1: Because I'm trying to start an air taxi service, and I hope to get him to finance it.
0: An air taxi service?
1: Mm-hmm. I plan to call it the Straight Line Air Service, the quickest way between two points.
0: Oh, it sounds good.
1: Well, lots of businessmen have to make quick trips to out-of-the-way places, so we'll fly them there. No waiting for planes or trains.
0: Why, that's a fine idea.
1: Well, unless the old man likes it, it may be just an idea. I outlined my plan to him last week.
0: And?
1: He said he'd let me know today.
0: Well, I hope he decides in your favor.
1: Thanks for the support. I'll need it.
0: Oh, but Mr. Baxter knows a good composition when he sees it. And with those dollar signs for pupils...
1: Did you say you're working here just for today?
0: That's right. Why do you ask?
1: Oh, it just occurred to me that a beautiful girl like you is wasted in a stuffy joint like this.
0: But I don't mind, really.
1: Do you have a regular job somewhere else?
0: Why, no.
1: Well, how'd you like to work for me?
0: Doing what?
1: Same thing you're doing here. You do it very well.
0: But I...
1: All you have to do is look beautiful. And you have a natural ability for that.
0: Come now, Mr. Farlow.
1: But I mean it. If this deal of mine goes through, I'll need someone to handle reservations and make with a personality.
0: Well, I am sort of air-minded, and I do need a job.
1: Okay, then it's a deal.
2: Hello, Marlowe.
1: Oh, hello, Mr. Baxter.
2: Come on in.
1: Thanks.
2: Good to see you again. Have a seat.
1: Thanks.
2: So, Marlowe, I'm a man of action.
1: Yes, sir.
2: The proposition is either sound or unsound.
1: That's right.
2: Yours is sound, and I've decided to finance it.
1: You have?
2: I've checked on you carefully, and I have found that you're a capable young man with good ideas.
1: Well, I'm glad to hear that.
2: But I know very little of your business ability.
1: Oh, but this is a natural, Mr. Baxter. I know I can make it pay.
2: I think you can, too. But as a practical businessman, I must have more protection than just your good intentions.
1: Well, then...
2: I'll furnish the capital you require, but I must have a 51% interest.
1: 51%? Oh, but that's a controlling interest.
2: That's right. In case anything goes wrong, then I want the power to liquidate the property and recover my investment.
1: You drive a hard bargain, don't you?
2: Yes, but I'm fair. This way, Straight Line Air Service will have adequate resources for sound operation. I also want you to know that I'll keep a close watch.
1: Well, okay, it's a deal.
2: Fine. I'll have the necessary papers drawn up and we'll get moving.
1: Okay, Mr. Baxter. Now, give me a call when you're ready for me.
2: In the meantime, Marlowe, go ahead with the preliminaries, selecting your personnel and equipment.
1: Well, I can get office space at the airport, and I already know the pilots I want. Oh, by the way, Mr. Baxter, I think I've made a deal with your secretary. That is, if you don't mind.
2: A deal with my... Who?
0: Mrs. Baxter.
1: She said she was only helping out here today and she needs a steady job.
2: Oh, well, I don't think you... She can't go...
1: Oh, I know she can't type very well,
0: Mr.
1: but...
0: Mr. Marlowe needs someone to handle reservations.
1: I think she's perfect for the job, Mr. Baxter. It's okay with you, isn't it?
2: Me?
0: Oh, I think it's such a lucky break for me.
2: It is?
0: I was wondering what I was going to do having my father to support.
2: Yes, it's very lucky. Especially for your father.
1: Well, I've got a lot to do today. Oh, I'm sorry, I forgot to get your name.
0: Why, it's Thompson.
2: Thompson?
0: Yes, Alice Thompson.
1: Fine. I'll get in touch with you later, Miss Thompson. Good day, Miss Baxter.
2: Alice, what the devil are you up to?
0: Oh, well, I...
2: Getting a job, supporting your father. Are you serious?
0: Yes, Father, I am.
2: Oh, good heavens.
0: You know that I'm simply crazy about flying, and besides...
2: Besides what?
0: I think it may prove very interesting to work for Frank Marlowe. Very interesting.
2: Sergeant. And now, Myron Wallace.
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0: 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He also hired Alice, whom he does not know is Baxter's daughter. Well, it's now several weeks later. Alice is busily at work in the airport office of the new company.
1: Straight-line air service. Thursday morning? Just a moment, please. Frank?
2: Yes?
1: How about four passengers one way to Midvale Thursday morning?
2: Nope, all planes are booked for Thursday.
1: Hello. I'm terribly sorry, but no flights are available Thursday. Yes, we hope to have more equipment soon so that we'll be able to accept reservations on short notice. Thank you, sir. Please call again.
2: Well, Alice, it's certainly beginning to look as though an air taxi service wasn't such a bad idea.
1: Oh, I knew it would be a success.
2: Good for you.
1: Just imagine, every plane in use.
2: Yeah, and we can use at least three more.
1: Well, you're going to get them, aren't you?
2: I am, if old man Baxter will let me.
1: Let you?
2: Mm-hmm.
1: But I thought he really lent you the money to start in business.
2: Not that old tightwad. He insisted on owning 51% of the stock.
1: Oh, I didn't know that.
2: Yeah, I'm the guy who wanted to be my own boss. And what happens? I let him get me over a barrel, which he owns.
1: But you've got to be patient.
2: Oh, sure.
1: And now that things are going so well, Mr. Baxter will probably let you buy his interest.
2: Alice, that's what I like about you.
1: It is? I mean, what?
2: You're so trusting. Well, I'll bet Baxter can't sleep nights because he's counting the dough this deal is making for him. And he knows as much about this business as you do.
1: Oh, well, don't get excited. I know it will work out all right.
2: Maybe. Alice.
1: Yes, Frank?
2: I'd like you to know how much I appreciate the interest you've taken in the business.
1: Oh, but Frank...
2: You'll make a wonderful impression on all the passengers.
1: But really, it's so easy just to be pleasant. Besides, planes fascinate me.
2: And you, fascinate me.
1: Oh, I'm just part of the background. Besides, I know how you feel about girls who get the flying fever.
2: Sure, but you're different.
1: I am?
2: How?
1: Mm-hmm.
2: Oh, you're so, well, so feminine. And that's unusual. Most of the girls who are nuts about flying are ex-tomboys.
1: Dear me, it sounds horrible.
2: It is. I like women pilots about as much as I do a busted oil line.
1: Oh?
2: Yes, what? Oh, here comes Mac in number six.
1: Oh, yes. He took a businessman to a conference in St. Louis.
2: Boy, that's a sweet little ship.
1: Oh, dear.
2: What's the matter?
1: Oh, it's nearly five. I'd better run. Father's expecting me.
2: Okay. Oh, by the way, how is he?
1: Oh, he's fine.
2: Well, don't you have any help at all?
1: Help?
2: I mean, financial help. After all, supporting your father, you could...
1: Oh, no, we get along very nicely.
3: Hiya there, people.
2: Oh, what do you say, Mac?
1: Have a good trip.
3: Yeah.
1: Well, I'm sorry I have to rush off, Mac. Frank, all the orders are checked and on your desk.
2: Okay, Alice. See you in the morning.
3: So long, Alice.
1: So long.
2: My friend, there goes a wonderful girl.
3: Yeah, she's got brains, too.
2: You're right. And she's done a lot for this business.
3: Kind of like her, don't you, Frank?
2: Sure, I like her.
3: I mean, more than is absolutely necessary.
2: Well, yeah, maybe I've been slugged at that.
3: You two would make a good match.
2: You think so, Mac?
3: Of course, you'd have to change some of your ideas about women pilots.
2: Why?
3: Well, you've never liked women pilots. But then, I guess you never met the right kind of one.
2: Hey, what are you talking about?
3: Why, Alice. You know, the girl we just left here?
2: I know, but what's that got to do with her?
3: Well, with over 100 hours flying time, I guess you could call her a pilot.
2: Mac, you're kidding.
3: No, I'm not.
2: Why, the little devil holding out on me.
3: She probably knows how you feel about fly girls.
2: Well, I guess I'll have to change some of my old-fashioned ideas.
4: You, Alice?
1: Yes, Father.
4: Aren't you home a little early?
1: That's because I made good bus connections.
4: Have a good day?
1: Oh, yes. Oh, I'm tired, though.
4: Alice, I don't like to interfere, but don't you think this job of yours has gone far enough?
1: Oh, but Father, I love it. I'm doing something worthwhile for a change.
4: Well, I can appreciate that, but I just don't like the idea of having you pretend you're someone else.
1: Well, frankly, Father, I don't either. But what can I do now?
4: Why, you can give it up. You've had your fun.
1: Oh, no. Why, just this afternoon, Frank told me how much he appreciated my work. And, Why, I'd be lost without...
5: Without what, dear?
1: Why, without my job.
5: Then it's only fair that you tell Frank who you are.
1: Oh, but I can't do that.
5: Well, I know. He's pretty touchy.
1: Yes, he is.
5: He may think I planted you there to watch things.
1: I'm sure he would.
5: Just the same, if you've done your work well, it shouldn't make too much difference.
1: Father, telling Frank who I am is the last thing in the world that I do.
5: Why? It's the only honorable thing to do.
1: But, well, to tell the truth, Father, that is...
5: Yes?
1: Well, it's just that Frank doesn't know you well enough, but, well, he thinks you're a skinflint.
5: Oh, he does, huh?
1: Yes, and he resents the fact that you have a controlling interest in Straight Line Air Service.
5: That's just a practical business arrangement.
1: I know, but if he finds out that I'm your daughter, no one could convince him the whole thing wasn't a frame-up.
5: I understand, my dear. As interested as you are in your job, things could get complicated.
1: They sure could.
5: All I can say is that I hope you can preserve your secret.

0: Good morning, Frank.
1: Oh, Alice. Good morning.
0: Been here long?
1: About an hour. Got some paperwork to do before the rush begins.
0: Anything I can do?
1: Yes. I have something very serious to discuss with you.
0: What is this? Is something wrong?
1: I'll say something's wrong.
0: Well,
1: Oh, don't look like that. I just wanted to tell you that I'm on to your little secret.
0: But you are?
1: Yes. Aren't you just a little ashamed?
0: Yes, Frank, I really am, but after all the things you said...
1: Oh, but I didn't really mean those things. Besides, I should have suspected it.
0: Then you aren't angry with me?
1: Why, of course not.
0: Oh, Frank, you don't know what a relief this is. Father was worried about it, and frankly, so was I.
1: Look, what kind of a guy do you think I am?
0: A very nice guy. But you must think I'm awful.
1: I think you're awful wonderful. Alice.
0: Yes, Frank.
1: I've been keeping something from you.
0: Oh, you have?
1: Yes, and I feel terrible about it.
0: Oh, but you can tell me, really.
1: Well, okay, I may regret it, but...
0: Yes.
1: You'd better come a little closer.
0: Like this?
1: Mm-hmm, that's better. You'd better close your eyes. It'll be less of a shock that way.
0: Oh, all right, but I can't imagine... Oh, Frank.
1: I love you, Alice.
0: And I love you.
1: Will you marry me?
0: Oh, yes.
1: Wow, this calls for a celebration. Darling, we'll go out tonight and turn this old town upside down.
0: Oh, wonderful. And will Father be surprised when I tell him the news?
1: Hey, that's my job.
0: All right.
1: I'll tell you what. I'll get reservations at the Plaza, and we'll take the old boy out to dinner and tell him then.
0: Oh, Frank, I have a better idea.
1: What?
0: Why don't I pretend that I'm taking him to dinner? Then after we're seated, you come in and just sort of happen by our table.
1: Alice, that's a great idea. In that way, we'll really surprise him.
2: And Nanny Sargent, here is Myron Wallace. These warm June evenings, you can find truly delightful summer relaxation and pleasure in the taste of a Mars bar that has been chilled in your refrigerator.

0: call for the third act of The Controlling Entry. Brought to you by the makers of the big new Mars bar. A misunderstanding exists between Alice Baxter and her fiancé, Frank Marlowe, although neither knows it. She thinks he knows her father is John L. Baxter, and he thinks she knows that he knows she's a flyer. Well, it's now late of the same evening. Alice and her father are seated at a table in the Plaza Grill.
1: Alice, I'm very happy for you. Frank Marlowe's a fine young man.
2: Oh, he's wonderful, Father. And he'll be here any minute now, so don't let on that I've already told you.
1: I won't.
2: He wanted it to be a complete surprise, but I just knew you'd want me to tell you first.
1: Don't worry, I'll be properly surprised.
2: Oh, aren't you proud of him, Father?
1: Yes, I am. He's got a good business head. As a matter of fact, I...

0: Frank.
1: Marlo, it's good to see you. Won't you join us?
2: Well, I wouldn't want to intrude.
0: Oh, but we'd love to have you.
1: You know, I was just telling Alice what a fine job you've done. And are you expecting someone, Marlo?
2: No. That is, this is a sort of special occasion for Alice and me. And,
1: yes?
2: Is it all right to tell him, darling?
0: Of course.
2: Well, Mr. Baxter, Alice and I are going to be married.
1: Married? Well, I hardly know what to say, except that I think you're a very lucky young man, Marlo.
0: Oh, come now.
2: I'll second that, Mr. Baxter. Gee, and it was just blind luck that brought me into your office the day Alice happened to be working for you.
1: It certainly was.
0: It was funny, too. Well, I'll never forget your face, Father, when Frank said he'd hire me.
2: Father? Alice, did you just say that?
1: Of course, when she said she had to support her father, that was the last straw.
0: Oh, but Father, I had to say something.
2: So he's your father?
0: Well, yes, I...
2: Why didn't you tell me the truth?
0: Oh, but, Frank...
2: Sure, I know. The truth would have been too funny.
1: Well, now, there seems to be some misunderstanding.
2: I'll say. And I'd laugh, too, if I thought it were funny.
0: But don't you understand?
2: I understand everything. Thanks for a swell time and good night.
0: Frank! Oh, Frank!

0: she is Baxter's daughter. That's no reason for running away.
1: I'm not running away, Mac. I've just changed my plans, that's all.
0: But you've got a going business here.
1: You mean the Baxters have a going business? And it can go to the devil for all I care.
0: Now, look, what are you going to do? Just fly off into the wild blue yonder?
1: Ah, the Aztec Oil Company is looking for pilots.
0: But they want guys who'll go to South America.
1: Well, that's for me. I'm flying to New York to see about it.
0: Look, isn't there any chance of changing that stubborn mind of yours?
1: Nope.
0: Well, okay. If you insist on making a career of being a dope, all I can say is good luck.
1: Thanks, Mac. I'll send you some coffee. They say they're lousy with it in Brazil.
2: Oh, now, Alice, dear, everything will be all right as soon as you explain things to Frank.
3: He wouldn't give me a chance to explain. Now it's too late.
2: My dear, it's never too late to correct a misunderstanding.
3: But he's gone.
2: Gone? How do you know?
3: I called the office this morning, and Max said he left in his plane.
2: But where did he go?
3: To New York.
2: Well, he'll be back.
3: No, he won't, Father. He's going to South America.
2: South America? Why is he doing that?
3: He's going as a pilot for the Aztec Oil Company. That's what Max
2: said. Aztec Oil, huh?
3: Yes.
2: Well, now, I'd hate to have him do that.
3: What are you going to do, Father?
2: Make a long-distance phone call, my dear. I may be able to protect an investment.

0: sorry, Mr. Marlowe, but you have to be interviewed by our vice president in charge of South American operations.
1: Okay, when may I see him?
0: Not until tomorrow. He's out of town on business.
1: And I'll come back tomorrow.
0: Fine. About 10 in the morning.
1: 10 o'clock in the morning? See you.
0: You were right on the dot, Mr. Marlowe.
1: Is the vice president in? The one I'm supposed to see?
0: Just a moment. I'll check. Ring Al's phone, please. Al? Mr. Marlowe's here. The agreement? Oh, yes, I'll take care of it. Thanks, Al. Mr. Marlowe, before we can consider you, we must insist that you sign an agreement to remain in South America for a minimum of 2 years.
1: Oh, well.
0: It's just for our protection.
1: I'll sign for 5 years if you want me to.
0: Well, that won't be necessary. Here, you sign on the bottom line.
1: Okay. There you are. Now what do I do?
0: Come this way, please.
1: I'm right with you.
0: Mr. Marlowe, you aren't married, are you?
1: I should say not.
0: Engaged?
1: No, not anymore.
0: Oh, I understand. Well, here we are.
2: How do you do, Mr. Marlowe?
1: Alice, what is this?
2: You may call me Al, Mr. Marlowe.
1: I don't understand.
2: Why, I'm just temporary here, sort of helping out for the day.
1: Sort of?
2: Yes, you see, my father is on the board of directors of the Aztec Oil Company.
1: He's on the...
2: He arranged to have me flown here to interview applicants for assignments in South America.
1: Are you willing to do anything for a

0: But this is serious business. We can't afford to hire anyone who won't keep his word.
1: Like what, for instance?
0: We have a full report on you, Mr. Marlowe. It says that you asked a girl to marry you, that she accepted, and that because of a simple misunderstanding, you ran away.
1: Well, what does your report say about the girl involved?
0: That she's very much in love with you and is willing to forgive you.
1: Oh, Alice. Hey, I just happened to think. I just signed a contract to go to South America.
0: Oh, no, darling, you didn't.
1: I did?
0: No, that was only a little business arrangement. You and I are now the sole owners of Straight Line Air Service.
1: But what about your father?
0: He decided that in a partnership like ours, that love should have the controlling interest. Agreed, darling?
1: Agreed, partner.

0: Curtain falls on the last act. Our Curtain Band Play, brought to you by the members of the Big Union Orchestra. Tonight, Curtain Time starred Harry Elders and Nanette Sargent. The supporting players were Maurice Copeland and George Caesar. The Curtain Time music is arranged and conducted by Bert Barber. Curtain Time with a word about next week's play.
1: Well, next Saturday, Pat, I'm a young writer who tries to prove a point.
2: Only I interfere.
3: I'll say you do.
4: But what's the point you try to prove?
2: He tries to prove that love is a fraud.
1: Which is the title of our play.
0: And a very intriguing title it is. Oh, thanks and good night, Nanette Sargent and Harry Elder.
1: Good night, Pat.
2: Good night.
0: Now I'll join this gay theater crowd as it leaves the merchandise mart. Many on their way to the glamorous after-theater spot here in Chicago. Until next week, then, this is Patrick Allen reminding you of your date every Saturday, same time, same station, when the makers of the big new Mars Bar.

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2: Are you willing to undertake a dangerous mission behind the enemy lines, knowing you may never return alive?
3: What you have just heard is the question asked during the war to agents of the OSS, ordinary citizens who to this question answered, yes.
2: This is Cloak and Dagger.

black warfare, espionage, international intrigue. These are the weapons of the OSS. Today's story, The Roof of the World, concerning two American agents who travel into the far-off and mysterious land of Tibet on a secret pilgrimage, is suggested by actual incidents recorded in the Washington files of the Office of Strategic Services. A story that can now be told.

0: It came at us suddenly, out of the darkness. The shaggy monster over 15 feet high. None of us said a word for a minute. We just stared at it.
1: The tusks. Look at the length
0: of them. The tusks of this monster must have been at least 12 feet long. And I knew myself that if I hadn't seen it, stood right in front of it, I wouldn't have believed it actually existed either. But I saw it. There was definite proof. It did live. Once.
2: Okay, lights. Put on the lights, please. All right, now. Quiet, please. Quiet. What you have just seen is the last of our afternoon slides here in the Museum of Natural History on prehistoric animals. This last mammoth was a species of a true elephant which was found in Tibet during and before the Ice Age. Now, are there any questions?
3: Yeah. How do you get out of here?
2: Well, if you'll all follow the guide, he'll take you into the next room where you can actually see the skeletons of these monsters, which paleontologists have reconstructed from fossils and actual bones discovered in the earth.
0: Philip. Oh, Phil.
2: Oh, hello, Esther. Were you here for the whole lecture?
0: No, just the last part of it. But you were sensational.
2: Flattery will get you nowhere. What's that?
0: Oh, telegram. Here, just came to the office.
2: Thanks. Not for me, it's for us.
0: Oh, who's it from?
2: Washington. The Office of Strategic Services wants to see us.
0: Office of Strategic... Now, why in the world do they want us?
2: Huh? There's one way to find out.
4: Mr. and Mrs. Malden, we know your reputation as geologists and explorers. We know you traveled the Far East together several times.
2: That's true, Colonel.
4: Now, at this stage of the war, Germany is pushing eastward across Africa to Suez, and Japan is thrusting westward across China into India. If the Axis partners meet, their junction will be Central Asia, and dominating that meeting point will be Tibet.
0: What do you want us to do, Colonel?
4: We want volunteers to make a pilgrimage to the Dalai Lama, High Priest of Tibet. It'll be a goodwill mission to get them on our side. It involves a great deal of danger.
2: Yes, we know. Esther?
0: Well, as long as you're sure that mammoth elephant disappeared from there centuries ago, I'm willing. A few weeks later, we were flown to India where we were given a car. And then the two of us started out across the border to a village called Gyuksan at the foot of the Himalaya Mountains. Once there, we were to pick up pack animals and a guide and start our journey to the holy city.
2: Well, these roads couldn't have been any narrower or any rockier.
0: Well, they weren't designed for modern travel.
2: You can say that again.
0: Phil? Are you worried about something?
2: No, I'm worried about a lot of things.
0: For instance?
2: For instance, this is the worst possible time of the year to be traveling up that mountain. It's almost spring up there, and the thaw's setting in. It's going to loosen the snow and ice all along the way.
0: Well, you just have to be more careful, that's all. Oh, Phil, look, round the bend of the road. That's the village, isn't it?
2: That's it.
0: Wait a minute, Phil. Slow down. Look.
2: Good Lord.
0: I should have said it was a village.
2: Burned to the ground.
0: The old man who sat wailing and moaning, cross-legged on the ground, was the only one left alive in that village.
5: Bandi tribe come from mountains, steal, kill, set fire to rich.
0: How is it they spared you?
5: I am priest sent from Dalai Lama to this village many years past. If they kill holy man, great plague and pestilence will be upon them.
2: Well, tell me, where'd you learn to speak English?
5: In holy city was taught.
0: Well, what do we do now, Phil?
2: We can't leave him here alone. We'll take him with us and drive until we find another village.
5: No. I take you.
2: Huh?
0: What's that?
5: Shinto will be guide to Hori City. Here is lost. Go back to Dalai Lama.
2: What about pack animals?
5: A village of Chonda, not far away. We'll go there.
0: Chunder was about 10 miles away down the road. It was small, with only a few huts made of sun-dried bricks. Phil was afraid of the spring thaw that was setting in more every day. So we made arrangements with the native chief to start almost immediately.
2: What did he say, Sing-Tong?
5: These Kiangs, wild donkeys, as good pack animals as other white men has.
0: Oh. What's he talking about? What other white men? Ask him.
5: Quiet, I know. Strangers leave here 2 days ago on way also to holy city of Rasa. Wear bats with crooked cross.
0: Phil.
6: Nazis. We're in a race, Esther. We've got to reach Lhasa before they do.
0: That was the first we knew that the Germans were ahead of us, going in the same direction, on the same mission. Philip was right. It was going to be a race for time.
6: Esther, come on. This is no time to pick flowers.
0: Oh, look at this dwarf rhododendron, Phil. And up ahead, it's like a carpet of blue iris.
6: Yeah, there'll be plenty of foliage until we cross the timberline. Then it'll just be cold. And traveling on snow is going to be a lot tougher.
0: Well, I'm not looking forward to the temperature dropping 100 degrees in 20 miles.
6: Watch it. You hurt yourself?
0: No, I just tripped. I guess I must be getting tired. Thank you?
5: Yes, Mr. Yes.
0: How soon will we be able to camp?
5: Cold springs less than half mile ahead. We'll camp there for night.
0: When we reached the springs, I started dinner out of K-rations, which kept our packs light. And by the time I was through, the tent had mushroomed up, and Phil and Sing, too, were inside, straightening the pole and fixing the blankets for the night.
2: How about food, Esther?
0: Soup's on.
7: Vegetable.
6: Mala.
0: I looked up from the fire to find an unpleasant surprise. Six unpleasant surprises, carrying rifles and forming a ring of muddy boots all around me. Who are you men? What do you want?
2: Lala. Lala.
0: Phil!
2: What is it?
0: You.
2: Where'd they come from?
0: I don't know. They're just here, that's all.
2: We are.
6: Sing too.
5: These are some of nomad bandits who raid my village.
6: Huh?
5: Niga, Shema.
0: What do they want?
2: Kadia. Kadanzibang, Tanyo, Kadia.
5: They say they take surprise everything. A guns too.
2: Moyatio, so ugly.
5: Leader, shoot off gun to show you he mean what he said.
0: Phil, without our supplies and guns, we'll have to turn back.
6: Providing they let us turn back.
2: Nitting, why am I?
5: They hold you hostage. Send me, holy man, back to get ransom.
0: Oh, Phil.
6: Hold on. Don't let them know you're afraid of them.

0: of the tent and threw them in a heap by the fire. Feng Shu knew he wouldn't be harmed because he was a holy man. But Phil and I had no idea what was ahead for us.
1: Get
2: your hands off me, you baboon! Oh, Phil!
1: Leave her alone, you understand? Feng Shu, tell them we'll come quietly. Go out! Fighting!
2: I said get your filthy hands off me!
0: The machine gun that riddled the bandit leader came from the direction of the brush. And the six of them went down, one after another. Then there was silence. And we looked up to see our two saviors walking out of the brush in German uniform.
3: I'm delighted we were able to be of assistance, Americans. I am Commandant Kurt Farber of the German Army. This is Lieutenant Ernst Kessler.
1: Right, me.
0: Well, thank you for saving our lives. I'm Esther Malden, and this is my husband, Philip. Oh, and our guard, Sing Tu.
3: You do not seem too surprised to see us here.
1: We are not. Just surprised you're not 2 days ahead of us the way we thought you were.
3: Then you knew about us?
1: How? They told us in the village. They also told us you were headed for the holy city.
4: They talk too much, those native idiots. The clinic's at Malhart.
3: Master, are you also going there?
0: No. Oh, I mean, we're geologists. We're just on an exploring expedition.
3: Come. Is it quite nice to lie to your benefactors who have just saved your lives?
1: I don't get that. Why did you?
3: Well, we saw the American flag sewn on your clothing. That told us immediately who you were, where you were going. We, as you already know, we are also headed for Lhasa to the Dalai Lama. But our guide was killed. The snow loosened under him as we turned the ledge and he fell.
1: So you were going back for a guide?
3: Exactly. But that is some distance away. Time is slipping by.
4: You have the guide. You will lead us.
0: Oh, no, we won't. And neither will Sing Tu. Will you, Sing Tu?
5: Where do only us friend Americans tell me?
4: The flukes are hold.
3: You get too excited over nothing. Now remember, Herr Morden, Frau Morden, you have the guide. We have your supplies and your weapons. Let us pool our resources. Go together.
1: If you think that at the point of our own guns, you're going to make us lead you to Lhasa, you're crazy.
3: Look, you are scientists. I appeal to your logical minds. Is it not safer that since we are traveling the same direction, we travel together? Once we reach the Dalai Lama, that each of us present the case of his country to him.
1: If you'll forgive me for repeating, Herr Commandant, we're not going to be pushed along with guns in our backs.
3: Nein. Who said you would be? Here.
0: Why, Phil, he's giving us back our pistols.
3: You see?
5: We trust strangers, gentlemen?
1: No. Not yet.
4: It's all right. Go ahead, open them.
3: Yeah, open the gun if you like. Go ahead, spin the drum. See the cartridges in the chamber.
1: Yes, I see them.
3: Well, you return your guns, loaded as they were. Now shall we forget the war for a while and travel on together?
1: Okay, let's try it.
0: We're lagging behind them, Phil. Shouldn't we catch up to
1: them? We will. I want to talk to you.
0: I'm cold. A temperature went down so fast once we crossed the timberline, I could almost hear it drop.
1: What do you think of this situation?
0: With our friends? I don't know what to think. You trust them?
1: Of course I don't. Whether they gave us back our guns or not, they're still going to look for a chance to double-cross us before we reach the Holy City.
0: What are we
1: going to
0: do, Phil?
1: Just keep an eye out. Look for a way to double-cross them first.
6: Yes, clear brook here. Good water to drink. Come,
3: my friends. You hear what he says? Water. It will taste better than the whiskey in your flask, eh, Al?
1: We're coming.
0: We caught up with them. And as we leaned over to fill our canteens from the small, clear brook, there was a sudden rumbling.
4: Mark, the water's turned muddy, suddenly.
3: Yeah, it's covered with a dirty foam. Laughing, too.
5: Rain.
4: What's he talking about? It is not raining.
1: It is in the high regions. That's what turned the water.
3: But so suddenly.
1: It happens like that. Races along under the ground, pushing the mud with it.
0: It's really beginning to fall, isn't it?
1: Yeah. Yes. That's what I was afraid of.
4: What is there to be afraid of? Answer me.
1: As the snow starts to melt, it'll start to fall. So just watch your step.
7: Ernst, is it not good to have three such good guides? We are indeed fortunate, what?
5: Come, Marbrook, along the way we walk.
4: Walk? Why do you think we have this animal?
5: Tian can be turned loose here. We'll get more and more snow. It's best to climb by foot.
0: Yes, Cinta's right. Besides, the animals won't find any place to graze. It's been getting pretty sparse for miles.
7: And where will they go?
5: They're wild. We'll find the runaway. Ella! Ella!
0: The packs were heavy, and we were too tired the next 2 days to do much talking. We just watched each other. The jagged paths under us were getting more and more slippery. And below the cliff, we could see a sheer drop of hundreds of feet to the glacier. Above us were the snow peaks. And somewhere beyond, the holy city of Lhasa, towards which small birds with dull brown, gray, and black seemed to point. And then, the third night after the strange pact had been made between our two enemy camps, it happened.
3: Hessa, where are you going?
2: Oh, to the brook around the bend, Phil. I want to get some water. You take care of the rest.
7: Well, if you pitch the tent, Herr Morgan, I'll fix the fire. Oh, by the way, there's Ernst.
0: Oh, there it is. I knew I'd seen a brook. Oh, just a bigger hole in the ice. Oh.
8: Let me carry that back for you.
0: Lieutenant Kessler, what are you doing here?
8: I can see you don't want to be friendly. What a pity.
0: I'll be friendly enough to give you some good advice.
8: No.
0: Save that liquor until you really need it. And stop guzzling it if you intend to keep up on this hike. This is no Boy Scout picnic.
8: I'm touched by your concern for me.
0: Don't flatter yourself. What are you doing back here anyway?
8: You really wish to know? I followed you. I knew you were coming to the brook. So I went round the other way.
0: You what?
8: You don't like me. You'd like me very much if you got to know me.
0: No, thanks. Now, please, get out of my way. Let me go back.
8: Ah, but, Kleiner, we may not have another chance to be together alone. You're very attractive. Even in those heavy clothes.
0: Yeah, I know. Very attractive. Besides, I'm the only woman for miles. Now get out of my way.
8: I would like to see you in a white gown. Diamond clips at your shoulders. Have you got nice shoulders, Frau Morgan?
0: Leave me alone.
8: Don't try to pull away
0: from
8: me.
0: Stop it, you dragon fool.
8: Kiss.
0: Oh, you big dumb dragon Nazi pig.
8: You watch your tongue.
0: Go away from me.
8: Hustler! Oh. Get away, leave her alone.
1: And if I don't, if you gave me back my gun, I'll use it.
8: You have your gun? You would not dare shoot me. Go on, try it, use your gun.
7: Ernst, that is enough. Get up, show me look. Where's the proof, you idiot?
1: Do you want him to use his gun on you? Think, Ernst, do you want him to use this gun? He will. I can tell he will.
9: No.
1: I give this lady your apologies. I order you.
8: My apologies, Frau Morden.
1: You both have my word an incident like this will not occur again. Shall we eat and make camp for the night, ma'am?
0: All the next day, Phil and Sing Two kept me between them as we climbed. How soon we'd see the holy city, and when all this would come to a head. Look! When Sing Tzu yelled, we turned around and looked in the direction from which we'd just come. A huge ice stone swayed for a moment, and then it landed on the path we had come less than 2 hours before.
1: Well, this is what we can expect from now on, now that the thaw set in.
0: Oh, well, I'll expect it. I won't look forward to it.

0: mistaken? Or are the days getting longer?
1: Sleepy?
0: Uh-huh. You know, it was nice of them to let you and Sing 2 and me have this cave to ourselves.
1: Well, considering that it's too small to hold more than three of us, it wasn't so magnanimous.
0: Still, they could have tried to grab it for themselves.
1: Barbara seems to be trying to make amends for the way his pal acted the other day.
0: I wonder what their game is.
1: Yes, I'd like to know, too. Sing 2?
2: Yes. You wish to know how soon we reach Holy City?
0: He may not talk much, but he's a pretty good mind reader.
1: That's it, Sing 2. How long?
2: Expect to see gates in distance, perhaps, tomorrow.
0: Tomorrow? Oh, that's wonderful.
1: Is it?
0: Well, isn't it?
1: It means time's run out, Esther. If they're going to pull anything, they're going to pull it now.
0: The Germans were camped under a ledge which protected them from the wind, about 50 feet from us across a narrow crevasse. In spite of all the things that had happened before, or might be going to happen ahead, it was strange peaceful up there. In the west, a fan of pink rays from the sun shot up from behind the snow range, and overhead a few bright stars twinkled. Presently, the fan flickered and disappeared. And then, in the glow of the full moon, I saw what looked like a long procession of ghosts in the distance, but were actually cascades of snow, melting and falling hundreds of feet, leaping from ledge to ledge. In the morning, the air was crystal clear, and we saw it.
1: The Holy City. Esther, do you see it?
2: I expected only to return again when I die.
0: Oh, it's beautiful. How long will it take us to reach it?
3: You will not reach it at all, my friend.
1: Don't start something you can't finish, Herr Commandant.
0: Phil.
1: Get back, get behind me, back in the cave.
4: You should have been more friendly to me, Frau Morn. Perhaps I would have taken you with us.
3: Well, go on. Throw your gun. Shoot us.
1: What's the big joke?
3: Do you think we would have been fools enough to get you loaded guns?
1: But I saw them. I broke open the gun and saw the cartridges.
4: Did you take one out and examine it? Why don't you do it now?
0: Still, look, I opened mine. It's a blank cartridge.
3: Now, seriously, Paul Morton. You understand why I took care not to let your husband become too excited the night Elmshire tried to be friendly. I didn't want to take a chance of your finding out too soon. We shall give your regards to the Dalai Lama.
4: Come on, shoot us. Come on. Kill us with your blank gun, if you can.
1: That's not a bad idea. Esther.
4: Elf, look out.
1: Back in the cave, quick.
0: Phil took them at their word and actually killed them with his blank gun. The shots vibrated enough to loosen the heavily piled snow, break the crust at the rim of the ledge, and start to slide it out of that shallow snow. Threw them over the side and buried them somewhere on the cliffs below us, under rock, ice, and snow.
2: Gone? They are gone.
0: Hold it. The thaw worked for us, didn't it?
1: Yes. Come on, Sing 2. You lead. We'll follow.
0: We could see the Holy City, but it was still 25 miles away. It was 2 days' travel of an almost vertical descent into the valley. And we arrived at dusk at the magnificent red and white palace that overlooked the city. It was a week before we saw the Dalai Lama. Our entrance into his presence was conducted with the utmost ceremony. Tall, grim-faced monks lined the hall. Their 6'4" frames made even more massive by layers of stiff gold brocade. The walls were carved with strange images and Tibetan inscriptions. Then the gong struck again. We were ushered into the throne room.
1: Esther, look.
2: Quiet. Must not talk. Come. Dalai Lama will see you now.
0: We walked on thick rugs that were brilliant in color and depicted the waves of the sea, clouds, and emblems of happiness. Then we saw a throne of yellow satin at the end of the great room, and on it, robed in burgundy and gold satin, with a crown on his head and a table of jewels beside him, sat the Dalai Lama, a boy of six.
5: Come closer. Come. I will throw the silk longevity scarf over your head to welcome you.
1: We thank you for your welcome, Your Serenity. We bring you gifts from our leader.
5: I accept your gift with great thanks. How is your president?
1: He is well, thank you.
5: Bring the gift to me. Let me see.
0: They gave him the gift, and he looked at each one carefully. After a while, servants began to pass bowls of rice and glasses of black tea. I noticed that a special taster took a sip of the lama's tea before it touched his sacred lips.
5: Mr. and Mrs. Milton?
6: Yes, Your Serenity.
5: Throw a pinch of rice over your shoulder. It will bring good luck.
1: Your Serenity, we've come to talk about peace and friendliness between our two countries.

0: only interview attendant.
1: But we've accomplished nothing.
0: His serenity has tied 3 knots in American's longevity scarf. He has blessed him. Our countries will be friends.
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4: In today's Cloak and Dagger adventuress, Esther was Louise Barclay, Philip, Grant Richards, the Monk, Raymond Edward Johnson, Barber, Stephen Schnabel, Kessler, Barry Kroger. Others were Janice Gilbert, Carl Weber, Ralph Bell, and Jerry Jarrett. Script was written by Winifred Wolfe and Jack Gordon. 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

0: Ladies and gentlemen, here is your director, Harry W. Junkin.
1: Thank you, Fred. And good evening, ladies and gentlemen. From our mail on last week's show, Tension in 643, here are two letters. A lady from Missouri writes, quote, I'm thoroughly sick of murder, insanity, and tragedy. Tension in 643 was a horrible show, unquote. The other letter from a lady in Chicago read in part, quote, Tension in 643 held my husband and me absolutely spellbound right to the very end. Keep up the good work, unquote. Well, ladies and gentlemen, this only goes to prove that nobody can please all of the people all of the time. However, to those of you who have written so many letters about Radio City Playhouse and the reprise series on 8 by Request, our sincere thanks for your interest and friendliness. And now for tonight's show. David Gothard as Bradley Lane and Kathleen Cordell as Jane, his wife, in...
2: Wait a minute. Why don't you mention my name?
1: Level Crossing, Attraction 50.
2: 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I can wait.
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0: Listen. It was the train that gave me the idea. I stood there at the deserted level crossing, and suddenly I knew how I could kill John Dunn. The crossing is dangerous. There's a sharp curve. Belts of fir trees to the right and the left screen the trains. Suddenly they burst out of nowhere and thunder across the 6-foot-wide dirt path. It isn't really a crossing at all. There are never any cars and very few people. It's just a path in the Connecticut woods that crosses the railway track 300 yards from our house. If it be on the south side, think you had plenty of time to walk across to the north side and be fooled. The whole thing would look like an accident. Now I knew how to kill him. I just had to fill in the details. Why did I want to kill him? Well, that goes back a long time, more than a year. I think the idea of killing John Dunn occurred to me at breakfast a year ago. Jane and I were finishing our coffee. And suddenly, Jane said something that made me realize she was suspicious.
1: More coffee, Dad?
0: No, thanks.
1: Brad, would you put down the paper for a moment?
0: Sorry, darling. Something on your mind?
1: Yes, I'd like to ask you a question.
0: Well, don't look so solemn, honey. What is it?
1: I don't quite know how to say it.
0: My, but we're being ominous this morning.
1: I've been going to ask you for a couple of weeks, but I haven't had the nerve.
0: Well, what on earth are you talking about?
1: Well, I... What became of the $2,500 commission you got for the DeBecker contract?
0: What do you mean?
1: I just wonder what became of the money. One of us must have spent it. I did.
0: Well, good heavens, Jane, you don't have to look so accusing about it.
1: Is that the way I look? I didn't mean to. It's just that when we were first married, we never had any secrets at all. You'd bring home your salary, and we'd put the actual cash in little budget envelopes. So much for rent, so much for clothes, so much for entertainment. Now I don't seem to have any idea of where it goes. Every so often, they're fairly large sums, but... Well, they just seem to disappear. Well, are you going to tell me? Or not?
0: Jane, I didn't want to mention it because I thought it might annoy you. To be perfectly frank, I'm afraid I've been a little foolish. I bought some mining stock, a mine in Canada. Jerry Walton suggested I take a bit of a flurry with him. Purely speculation, but quite possibly a good thing. A friend of his really struck it rich up there, and we thought that we might as well get on the wagon, too, just in case... What's the matter?
1: Nothing. Go on.
0: Well, to make a long story short, it turned out to be a dud. The vein was only surface, and the property was so isolated that the shipping problem was more than we could lift, so we...
1: So we lost $2,500.
0: Yes, dear, I'm afraid we did.
1: On a mine that Jerry Walton recommended.
0: Well, he didn't exactly recommend
1: it. But it was his idea.
0: Yes, it was. Oh, look, honey, I'm going to be late for the office. I'd better run. That's all there is to it, darling. Just tough luck. Now, don't fret about it. So you lose $2,500, that's life.
1: Yes. Yes, I guess it is.

0: Mr. Jerry Walton, please. Hello, Jerry. This is Bradley Lane. I'm fine. How are you? Good. Look, Jerry, I have a favor to ask. I have done things for you in the past, and I'd appreciate it if you'd tell a little white lie for me. Well, to Jane, as a matter of fact, I'd like you to back me up in a slight, shall we say, fabrication. You see, I think she'll telephone you this morning and ask you if it's really true that we lost some money together in a mine in Canada. I'd like you to say yes, that we did. I told her I lost $2,500. Jerry didn't want to, but he backed me up. Jane did phone him that very day. Neither of us mentioned it again, but I knew she was ashamed of her suspicion. We forgot about the whole thing, and in a couple of days, we're back to our old relationship. Warm, loving, wonderful. I kept paying John Dunn small amounts for about a year. $100 here, $50 there. Nothing Jane would notice. Then one day he came into my office. This mean, crafty-minded little clerk with ink and nicotine on his fingers. He waited until everybody else had gone. Then he walked right into my private office without even knocking. What do you want, John?
1: I'm afraid we have to have another little chat.
0: We do.
1: Yes, we do. I have to have $1,000 by the end of the week.
0: I told you not to speak to me in the office. You get privileges now to make other employees suspicious.
1: Mr. Lane, I think that's only fair.
0: You promised me you'd confine your demands to reasonable amounts. After all, I gave you my entire commission with a back of contract.
1: But this is an unexpected expense.
0: Well, avoid it.
1: But I can't avoid it.
0: Look, John, let's face the facts. I can only pay you so much, $500 or $600 a year I can afford. I can't ever pay you $1,000 in a lump sum. The tobacco money was different. I'm afraid the answer is no. Well,
1: then you'd better change your mind. I need $1,000 by next Friday night.
0: Did it ever occur to you that you're in this as much as I am?
1: It did, but I have a way out. If Mr. Harrison asks me, I've got a perfect answer. This is a very dangerous accusation, Mr. Harrison, but I'm afraid we fired the wrong man. Brader didn't steal that money. Mr. Lane did. It's taken me a long time to prove it. I always suspected Brader was innocent. I've been poring over the books for months. And this morning, I'll say, I found it. Now, don't try to pin me with any accessory or accomplice rap. I know what I'm doing, Mr. Lane. Believe me, I know what I'm doing.
0: I can't possibly pay you $1,000.
1: Bradley Lane, the treasurer of Harrison Winfield Incorporated, found guilty of embezzlement. Won't people be shocked?
0: But you can't get blood out of a stone. I've just bought a house. I've got a lot of expense. I bought another car.
1: There's nothing the matter with the car you've got.
0: I promised Jane a car of her own for her birthday.
1: Then you'd better break your promise.
0: But what'll I say to her? She's ordered it. I've paid a deposit.
1: Use the installment plan.
0: But she'd know. She'd find out.
1: A letter. Why don't you tell her that you let an innocent man be fired? Let an innocent man be blamed for money you stole from this...
0: Shut up!
1: Why don't you? If she knew where the money was going, if she knew you were paying it to keep out of jail. Now, look, Mr. Lane, I'll be out to your house next Thursday night at 9:30. You have $1,000 in small bills for me, or on Friday morning you'll wish you'd never been born.
0: The week dragged by. I couldn't work, I couldn't sleep. Then on the Wednesday, I got the idea at the level crossing. It suddenly all fitted together in my brain. As luck would have it, not that there is any such thing, Jane had an engagement on the Thursday. I'd be alone in the house with the maid. It was perfect. I just had to make sure of every detail. All day Thursday, I was shaking and nervous. Then when Jane left for her club meeting, I went into action. I rehearsed it step by step. This had to be perfect. Not a single loophole. I rehearsed it for the last time, just before John Dunn arrived. If he's catching the 10 o'clock, he'll have to leave here at 9:50. It takes 10 minutes to walk to the station, so I'll set the clock ahead 10 minutes. Ahead 10 minutes. He'll really be leaving at 9:40. And that's it. When the clock says 10 to 10, it'll really be only 20 to 10. Now the hammer. Must be
2: here somewhere.
3: Here it is. Hammer in my overcoat pocket. That's it. Now, that's the clock, the hammer. Now the liquor. There's about 8 ounces of liquor, so say 3 tablets. 1, 2, 3. There. Now, shake it. There we are. The clock, the hammer in my overcoat, the liquor, glasses I've got. We'll go out the study door and walk down the path to the crossing. I'll kill him. Put him across the tracks. Get back here.
4: Mr. Dunn to see you, Mr. Lane.
3: Well, John, it's a shame to bring you way out here just to talk business for 10 minutes.
1: Oh, I'm glad to come, Mr. Lane.
4: Is there anything you want, Mr. Lane?
3: No, nothing, Alice, thank you. Shut the door, will you?
4: Yes, Mr. Lane.
3: Well, now that you're here, we might as well be sociable. You want a drink?
1: All right.
3: This is the last of some very good scotch. What do you want, water or soda?
1: Soda.
3: Here you are.
1: Aren't you having one?
3: I most certainly am. Well, what's the matter? You afraid I'll poison you?
1: I think you'd like to.
3: No, I've decided to. Well, here's to you.
1: Cheers. You've decided to what?
3: I've decided not to pay you.
1: I don't think that's wise at all.
3: I look at it this way. I'll go in tomorrow morning and confess to Mr. Harrison that I stole money from the firm 5 years ago. I'll tell him that I'm selling this house, that I'll pay it back. I'm quite sure he won't prosecute me. That sort of scandal isn't very nice for investment houses. The worst he can do is fire me.
1: No more scotch like this. No more Connecticut home. No more country club. Doesn't it seem a shame?
3: I've made up my mind.
1: You're really serious?
3: Yes, I am.
1: You're not going to give me the $1,000 tonight?
3: I'm not going to give you any more, ever.
1: Oh, then I might as well be going.
3: I suppose you had.
1: Isn't there a train back at 10 o'clock?
3: That's right. It's time for another drink. It's only 10 minutes from here to the station.
1: You're sure this is absolutely final?
3: Quite final.
1: Well, I may as well be going.
3: I'll walk to the station with you.
1: All right, if you want to.
3: Let's go out this door here.
1: Hmm? Yeah, all right. Oh, why, the overcoat is not that cold.
3: Well, sometimes there's a chill in the air up here. You ready? Go ahead.
1: Oh, thanks.
3: There's a step there from the patio to the ground.
1: Yeah, I have it. Look here, Mr. Lane. Supposing I made it 500, would that...
3: No, John, I'm finished. I've decided quite calmly to face it.
5: And this is where I come into the story. Who am I? That doesn't matter. John Dunn, Bradley Lane, are quite oblivious to me. They pay no attention to the chill beauty of the October night. Bradley Lane's hand is hard on the handle of the hammer in his overcoat pocket. He is looking at John Dunn's felt hat, estimating where and how hard he should hit. There will be very little blood, and it will take only a moment to lay the unconscious body of John Dunn across the tracks at the crossing.
1: I think you're making a great mistake, Mr. Lane. I'm perfectly willing to moderate my demands.
3: No, John. I'm finished. What's the matter?
1: I don't know. I feel a little dizzy.
3: Dizzy?
1: It's nothing. I'm all right. I shouldn't have had that drink on an empty stomach, I guess.
3: But I guess this is as good a place as any. Stop a minute, will you, John?
1: Hi. What do you want? Mr. Lane... Mr. Lane!
3: Oh, you blackmail me, would you? You dirty, cheap little rat!
1: Let me go!
3: I'll find you on the crossing, cut the ribbon!
1: Oh, please, by name of heaven, Mr. Lane.
3: I'm going to kill you! I am! Don't get away from me! Go home! Go home! Go anywhere but get away from me!
5: You see? He couldn't do it. he lost his nerve. At the last moment, Bradley Lane lost his nerve. He turned around and ran for his house, just as fast as his legs would carry him. John Dunn stands there swaying. He knows he's been very, very lucky. The relief makes him a little unsteady on his feet. When he finally reaches the level crossing, he stubs his toe on the rail and falls. When he falls, he hits his head on the opposite rail. He lies there, alive, but unconscious. His hat falls from his head and rolls. Then a gust of wind catches it and blows it back across the track in the direction of Bradley Lane's house. It catches on a stump and stays still. In the meantime, Bradley Lane is almost home. He suddenly knows a great peace. He is not a murderer. He rings the bell at his front door, almost sobbing with relief.
3: Oh, I must have been crazy. I must have been crazy. Even thought I could kill him. I must have been crazy.
4: Mr. Lane.
3: Hello, Alice. I forgot my keys.
4: Why, Mr. Lane, I didn't even hear you go out.
3: I walked Mr. Dunn to the station. I'm sorry to disturb you.
4: Well, that's all right, Mr. Lane. Mrs. Lane just came in. She's upstairs.
3: Thank you.
4: Anything else, Mr. Lane?
3: Nothing, thanks. I'm going to bed. By the way, the clock in my den is 10 minutes fast. Set it, will you?
4: Yes, Mr. Lane.
3: Must have been crazy. Crazy.
2: Hello, darling. I just got in. What is it? You look so strange.
3: Oh, Jane, I've got to tell you something.
2: Well,
3: please don't say anything or interrupt me because...
2: Fred, you're crying.
3: No, not now. About an hour ago, I was going to... Jane, I don't know where to start.
2: Darling, what is it? Now, sit down here on the bed. Now, what is it? You're shaking. Fred, what's happened to you? What's wrong?
3: I almost murdered John Dunn tonight.
2: You what?
3: Yes. I was going to kill him. And then I didn't.
2: Darling, I've never seen you so upset. What are you trying to say? Dad, what is it?
3: Jane, when we were married, there were so many expenses I couldn't meet that I stole some money.
2: Brad.
3: From the firm, $4,000.
2: Brad, surely you're not serious. You don't mean it.
3: Of course I mean it. Do I look like I'm joking? I stole $4,000 of the firm's money, and I let old man Brader take the blame. They fired him.
2: Oh, no, this isn't happening.
3: John Dunn found out. He never believed Brader was guilty. And he kept poring over the books until he finally found the proof he needed. It took him a long time to get the evidence, but he got it. Ever since then, I've been paying him off.
2: Oh.
3: A week ago, he asked for $1,000, said he needed it. I made up my mind to kill him. I put some of my sleeping tablets into the whiskey.
2: Dad, darling, please don't.
3: Now, let me tell it. You might as well hear everything. I had the whole plan. I doped the whiskey.
2: Oh, no.
3: It didn't affect me because I've had to take stuff to put me to sleep ever since this thing started. Then I took him out the side door. First, I moved the clock in the den 10 minutes. Then we started out to walk to the station. I was going to hit him on the head.
2: Oh, no.
3: Lay his body across the railway tracks. And be home here by the time the train went past. And I was going to call Alan.

0: Or toast, Brad?
1: I can't eat.
0: Oh, Brad, it's all right. We've got our health. We've got each other. You made a mistake, that's all. Lots of people make mistakes.
1: I let Brader take the blame.
0: You can make it up to him. They'll hire him back. You can clear him. Brad, this is a new leaf. You know, I'm glad it happened.
1: Glad?
0: Well, I knew the money was going somewhere. I thought you were, well...
1: keeping some money.
0: Oh, I didn't know what to think. No, I don't suppose I ever really imagined you were doing anything like that, but since we've been well off, it's been different somehow. Oh, Brad, I'll help you. I will.
2: Billy, I'm saying the most terrible thing. They just found Mr. Dunn.
1: What?
2: The train ran over him last night at the level cross.

0: please. The prosecution may proceed with the witness.
1: Thank you, Your Honor.
2: Dr. Southpaw, I understand you prescribed sleeping tablets for Mr. Lane.
3: That is right.
2: The autopsy on the deceased was difficult. The coroner, however, has established the fact medically that there were traces of the drug in the deceased's stomach. Why did the drug make the deceased groggy, as Mr. Lane suggests, yet seemed to have no effect on Mr. Lane himself?
3: Because Mr. Lane's system had built up a tolerance for the drug.
2: He was used to it because he took it every night?
3: That is right.
2: How long have you been a maid to Mr. and Mrs. Lane?
4: 3 years, sir.
2: Have you ever seen Mr. Lane tamper with the clocks before?
4: No, sir.
2: What exactly did he ask you to do to the clock in the den?
4: He told me it was fast and to set it back 10 minutes.
2: Oh. Do you recognize this hammer?
4: Yes, sir. Belonged to Mr. Lane.
2: Where did he keep it?
4: In the drawer of the desk in his den.
2: Thank you. Mr. Lane, what time did Mr. Dunn arrive at your home on the night in question?
5: About 9:30.
2: But you had set the clock ahead 10 minutes?
5: Yes.
2: So that it was really closer to 9:20?
5: Yes.
2: And what time did he leave?
5: 10 to 10.
2: By the same reasoning, actually 20 to 10?
5: Yes.
2: And you left by the study door instead of the front door?
5: Yes.
2: Why?
5: Because I... You know why I was going to kill him.
2: Yes, Mr. Lane, I know. I thought the jury should hear it again. You walked along the road to the crossing and you took the hammer out of your pocket.
5: Yes.
2: And I am to understand that this sudden, I believe you called it change, came upon you at the exact moment you had the hammer raised to strike Mr. Dunn on the head.
5: Yes.
2: Then you threw the hammer away.
5: Yes.
2: After you'd had your change of heart.
5: Yes.
2: Since you had nothing to conceal, why did you throw the hammer away?
5: I've told you it made me sick.
2: It made you sick?
5: Yes.
2: The defense has made much of the fact that you made no attempt to sneak into the house. Instead, you rang the front doorbell. Why did you do that?
5: I had forgotten my key.
2: I see. So that even if you wanted to, you couldn't have opened the study door.
5: No.
2: It was necessity then, rather than change of heart, that made you ring the front doorbell.
5: I didn't care then. I'd done nothing. I had nothing to conceal.
2: But you threw the hammer away.
5: I told you.
2: Elaine, please, I realize that you have a very sensitive disposition. Please don't get upset. Ladies and gentlemen of the jury, this fantastic story of Bradley Lane's is ridiculous. He has admitted being a thief, being blackmailed, hating John Dunn, drugging his whiskey, planning his murder, going with him to the crossing, and we found the deceased hat on the south side of the crossing. Ladies and gentlemen of the jury, there is only one possible verdict.

0: Darling, something will happen. There's still time for the reprieve to come. But, darling, please don't cry.
1: Dad, but you didn't do it. You didn't do it. It's all circumstantial.
0: Please, darling, don't cry. I'll get the reprieve. I'm sure they won't. They won't do it.
1: They're coming.
0: Please, darling.
2: Innocent people do, sometimes. Bradley Lane did. You see, there is a rule in life which governs motives as well as acts. There is also a verse in the Bible which states, as a man soweth, so shall he also reap. And, oh, who am I? Oh, yes, I am Luck.

You have just heard Level Crossing, Attraction 50 on Radio City Playhouse, as written, directed, and produced by Harry W. Junkins. Bradley Lane was David Gothard. Jane was Kathleen Cordell. Other players included James Monks, Charles Penman, Connie Lemke, and Ralph Bell. The script was based on a short story by F. Wills Crotts, and the music was composed and conducted by Dr. Roy Shield.

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0: is your FBI. The official broadcast from the files of the Federal Bureau of Investigation, presented as a public service by the Equitable Life Assurance Society of the United States and the Equitable Society's representative in your community. Are you one of the 47 million Americans who benefit from group insurance? Listen carefully to this special message from Mr. Francis B. Davis, Jr., Chairman of the Board of Directors of the United States Rubber Company. Mr. Davis says, and we quote,
1: "We deeply regret losing an employee, but we are glad to be able to help in easing the financial burden on his family through group life insurance. What will happen to my family if... That's a worry that troubles every husband and father. Our company's answer to that universal if is group insurance and peace of mind."
0: Yes, group insurance is something worth owning. In 14 minutes, the Equitable Life Assurance Society will give further important information about group insurance, which will interest both employers and employees. Tonight's FBI file, The Big Shakedown.

0: When the last United States census was taken, there were 300,000 people in this country who gave their address as prisoned. What made those people criminals? How had they become different than the ordinary, law-abiding citizen who does his job and goes his way? The answers to those questions are not simple, but it can be said that the criminal does have two characteristics that outweigh all others. The first is greed, the overwhelming desire to get something for nothing. The second is ego, the ability of the criminal to believe that he is smart enough to get away with any crime, be that crime robbery, larceny, forgery, auto theft, or even murder. Tonight's file opens in the library of one of our state prisons. The custodian of this book-filled room, an inmate named Lawton, is seated behind a desk. A second prisoner enters.
1: How are you today, Mr. Lawton?
2: Oh, hello, Jake.
1: Here's that last book I borrowed. I finished it.
2: Well, good for you.
1: You know something? That's the most pages I ever read in my life.
2: You should feel justly proud.
1: Thanks. Hey, what's this I hear about you?
2: What do you mean?
1: You're getting out of here.
2: Oh, yes, I'm leaving day after tomorrow.
1: Gee, I'm sorry to hear that.
2: You're what?
1: Oh, I didn't mean about your getting out. That part's swell, but we'll miss you around here, that's all.
2: I appreciate that, Jake.
1: You know, you're the only guy in this whole joint with real class.
2: Thank you.
1: Mr. Lawton, tell me something, will you?
2: Yes?
1: This touch you got sent away for extortion, wasn't it?
2: That's right.
1: What's the game on that?
2: Why do you ask?
1: Well, I guess maybe books have changed me. You see, I kind of got ambitious to be more than just a guy heisting delicatessens.
2: That's most commendable.
1: To tell you the truth, Mr. Lawton, I want to be a guy like you.
2: That's very flattering, Chick.
1: I mean it. You see, I get out of here in a month myself. Maybe there's some way we could get together then, huh?
2: Well, I'd
1: work for you for nothing at first, just to learn the business.
2: Not so loud, Chick. Not so loud.
1: Oh. Well, what do you say, Mr. Lawton?
2: You mean, will I take you on?
1: Yeah.
2: When you're released, Chick, get in touch with me.

0: Hello.
1: Well?
0: Does Mr. Lawton live here?
1: Who are you?
0: My name is Chick Pelley. Who are you?
1: I'm Mrs. Lawton. What did you want with him?
0: Well, him and I were up... That is, we were both in... Look, just let me see the guy, will you? He asked me to come here.
1: Okay. Wait a minute. George.
2: Well?
1: There's a character at the front door with a very loose lower lip. He says you asked him to come here.
2: What's his name?
1: Pelley. Chick Pelley.
2: Oh, of course. Chick and I were away together.
1: Nice company you kept.
2: Grace, darling, the state prison is hardly a gentleman's club.
1: What's this business about you asking him to come here?
2: Well, Mr. Pelley is a very ambitious young man. He wants to get into the higher criminal brackets. In fact, he wishes to serve as my apprentice.
1: Your apprentice?
2: That's right.
1: Look, what's got into you?
2: What?
1: Ever since you got out of prison, you've sat around here doing absolutely...
2: Darling, for your edification, I've been in action since the day I got home.
1: What?
2: But inasmuch as I work with my brain and not with my hands, I can't show you any material results.
1: Look, all I know is...
2: Let me finish, please. I have a setup that's been ready for a week. The reason I haven't moved with it is because I've been waiting for Mr. Chick Pelley.
1: No.
2: So send him in, Grace.
1: Look...
2: I said send him in.
1: Okay. Mr. Pelley?
3: Yes?
1: Mr. Lawton, we'll see you now.
3: Thanks.
1: Right in there.
3: Okay. How are you, Mr. Lawton?
2: Hello there, Chick.
3: Well, I headed right here for your place as soon as I got out.
2: I'm glad you did, Chick. I've been waiting for you.
3: Huh?
2: I decided to take you on as a pupil.
3: Hey, that's swell.
2: You'll start at once.
3: Yeah, but I don't know much about extortion, you know.
2: Well, its basic principle is the gathering of little-known facts about people. Facts they would rather not have revealed.
3: Uh-huh.
2: The standard practice is to send a letter to the person you have something on and request payoff for not divulging the information. And then backing your request by sterner action, if necessary.
3: Uh-huh, yeah.
2: I have such prospect in mind. His name is William Graham. And as your first lesson, Chick... You're writing him a letter.

0: William? William?
1: Yes, dear?
0: Aren't you coming up to bed?
1: Well, I... No, not just yet, dear. You go on ahead.
0: William, what's the matter?
1: Well, not a thing.
0: I don't believe you. You didn't eat a bite of dinner, and you sat around all night just staring into space. What's wrong?
1: Well, I guess there's no point in keeping it from you. I received a letter today.
0: Yes?
1: It was sent anonymously. It had no signature.
0: What was it about?
1: Something that my father did years ago. Something I thought no one knew about.
0: I see.
1: The letter writer knew, of course, that I'm running for office in this election. He's asking $10,000 to keep the matter quiet.
0: Good heavens.
1: Martha, I don't know what to do.
0: There's only one thing to do. That's blackmail, extortion. You should turn the letter over to the police.
1: I don't see how I can.
0: Why not?
1: If this matter were made public, it would have a great effect on my election. I know it would.
0: But is the election that important?
1: That's what I'm trying to decide.
0: Oh, William, you can't.
1: Please, dear, you run on to bed. This is a decision I must make by myself.

0: George.
1: Yes, Gray?
0: Your pupil is here again.
1: Oh, fine. Send him in, will you?
0: Okay. Go ahead in, genius.
2: Thanks. Hiya, Mr. Lawton.
1: Hello, Chick.
2: Well, did you see this afternoon's paper?
1: Yes.
2: The guy took the ad in the personal column just like I told him to do in the letter.
1: I know, I saw it.
2: Well, that means he wants to do business, huh?
1: I would think so, yes.
2: What's my next move, Mr. Lawton?
1: You send him a second note. Tell him to put the $10,000 in a package.
2: Okay.
1: All bills of small denomination.
2: Right.
1: Then have him get in his car with the package and drive out to Oakland Cemetery. Tell him to park right in front of the Soldiers' Memorial.
2: Uh-huh. And then what?
1: Then you say he's to get out of the car, leave the package, walk out to the main gate. And unless he does, the details of his father will be given to his opponent. And we'll deal with him in a manner not conducive to his good health.
2: And then if he follows instructions, I grab the package out of the car and blow, eh?
1: Exactly.
2: Oh, gee, Mr. Lawton. Every guy should have a teacher like you.

0: Sit down, Mr. Graham.
1: Thank you, Mr. Taylor.
0: Now, what can I do for you?
1: Did the chief of police call you?
0: Yes, I've been expecting you. He told me that your story would be of interest to us here at the FBI.
1: You know about the extortion note?
0: Yes. Oh, may I see it, please?
1: Of course. Here.
0: Thank you.
1: My husband doesn't know I'm coming here. In fact, he doesn't know I have the letter.
0: I understand.
1: The night he received it, I asked him to turn it over immediately to the police. But, well, the election is so important to him and all. He wanted time to think it over.
0: This was a week ago?
1: Yes. This morning he received a second letter. I know this because I recognize the handwriting.
0: Yes. Well, go on.
1: As soon as he read it, he left the house. I have a feeling, Mr. Taylor, that he was on his way to pay the money.
0: Where is this second note?
1: My husband took it with him.
0: Well, that undoubtedly told him where to leave the money. Have you tried to locate your husband today?
1: Yes. I couldn't find him.
0: Did you check to see if he'd gone to the bank?
1: No.
0: Well, we'll get on that at once.
1: Mr. Taylor.
2: Yes?
1: I know I've betrayed my husband's trust in coming here.
0: Not at all, Mrs. Graham. You've done him a great service. I just hope you're not too late.

0: Yeah?
1: What time is it?
0: Almost 4:30.
1: Chick should be getting here by now.
0: If he's coming back at all.
1: What do you mean?
0: Well, $10,000 is a lot of money.
1: Don't worry, my dear. I trust the boy completely. There, you see? That must be him now. Let him in, please, sir.
0: Look, all I do around
1: Answer
0: here...
1: Answer the door.
0: Okay.
2: Hiya, Mrs. Lawton.
0: Hello.
2: Look, I got the dough.
0: Well, come in.
2: Thanks. Well, everything went okay.
1: Good for you, Chick.
2: Here's the package.
1: Splendid.
2: You see, I already tore the paper and looked inside. There's real dough in there, all right.
1: Grace, open it up and count it, please.
0: Okay.
2: Well, what do you think of your pupil now, Mr. Lawton?
1: From my standpoint, Chick, you've done a most excellent job.
2: Thanks.
1: You wrote the two letters. You mailed them. You also collected the money.
2: That's right.
1: However, from your standpoint, I'd say it didn't turn out so well.
3: What do you mean?
1: Well, you were a little careless when you wrote those letters. The chances are you left a few fingerprints.
2: But you didn't tell me to look out for that.
1: I know. There's also a very strong likelihood that you were seen when you took the money from the car.
2: Hey, what is this?
1: I'm just pointing out the mistakes you made. If the authorities are called in on this, they'll undoubtedly pick you up.
2: Mrs. Lawton, what is he saying?
0: What I hoped he'd say right from the beginning.
2: Huh?
0: That you were stupid enough to let him use you.
2: Now, wait a minute.
1: I wanted to learn, Chick.
2: But I didn't want to be framed.
1: I neglected to tell you that was part of the lesson.
2: Oh, you dirty...
1: Stay where you are.
2: Put down that gun.
1: Sorry, Chick.
2: It's the law.
1: Grace? I'd say he's earned his diploma.

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1: Last summer, one of our men was on his vacation and he got killed in an auto accident. Well, our Equitable Society plan covers 24 hours a day wherever you are. And since it was an accident, our group plan pays him double. 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
0: 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Thomas I. Parkinson, president of the Equitable Society, says, "Group insurance is the most inspiring life insurance development of our time." 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
1: That's EQUITABLE.
0: The Equitable Life Assurance Society of the United States. And now, back to the FBI file, the Big Shakedown.

0: It is safe to say that every prisoner in jail in the United States would rather be a free man than remain behind bars. And yet, there are 25,000 people arrested every month in this country who have already been convicted of a previous crime. Those are the criminals who will submit to any indignity except going to work. Those are the criminals who think they have learned enough about crime to succeed, for they have a plan. But as tonight's case from the files of your FBI proves, society also has a plan. A plan called law and order that invariably defeats them. Tonight's file continues at the home of the extortion victim, William Graham. FBI agent Jim Taylor has been brought there by Graham's wife.
1: Mr. Graham.
2: Yes?
1: I don't think you should blame your wife for what she's done. Frankly, my only regret is that she didn't come to us sooner. Now, you say you've paid the money.
2: Yes.
3: Oh, William.
2: Well, I was frantic, Martha. I didn't see any other way out.
1: You're still not out, Mr. Graham.
2: Well, what do you mean?
1: It's my guess that you've only bought yourself temporary relief. Don't forget the extortioner still has that information about your father. If he follows a pattern, as all of them do, this money was only a down payment.
2: But he gave his word in the letter.
1: Mr. Graham, criminal's word is hardly a guarantee.
3: William, this man you gave the money to, did you see him?
2: No.
1: Well, we have a line on him anyway.
2: What?
1: How? When Mrs. Graham first brought the letter you received in my office, I had it sent to the laboratory to be examined.
2: Yes.
1: There are a number of fingerprints on it, and one set checked with some prints in our criminal files. They belong to a man named Kelly, Chick Kelly. He was released from state's prison just a few weeks ago.
2: I see.
1: We put out a general alarm on him this morning.
3: That's wonderful.
1: So you see, Mr. Graham, in spite of everything, you still might get your money back.
3: I'll get it. Hello? Yes. Yes, he is. Just a moment, please. It's for you, Mr. Taylor.
1: Oh, well, thank you.
3: Here you are.
1: Thanks. Hello. Oh, yes, Bob. Yes. Yes, I see. No, I'll meet you back at the office, Bob. Yeah. Bye. Well, I'm afraid I was too optimistic.
3: What do you mean?
1: The police found the body of Chick Kelly an hour ago in a vacant lot.

0: George, are you going to sleep all day?
1: I'm awake, dear. I'm just resting.
0: What time did you get in?
1: After 3.
0: Did you get rid of the body?
2: Yes. I deposited him gently in a vacant lot.
0: Well, we'd better start making plans then, hadn't we?
1: Well, what?
0: For getting out of here.
1: Darling, there's no heat on us.
0: Well, look, I want to go someplace where there is heat. The kind the sun makes. I want to go to Florida.
1: Not just yet, Grace.
0: But you said...
1: I know that we'd make a score and take a vacation, but I've changed my mind.
0: But why?
1: Well, I'm a greedy fellow. I can't resist one more little bite. Especially when it looks so easy.
0: What do you mean?
1: Our victim, Mr. Graham. He paid so easily, I think he's good for another contribution.
0: Now, look.
1: I have a foolproof way of collecting from him, darling. After he kicks in the second time, we'll do Florida for the entire season.

0: Come right into the living room, Mr. Taylor.
1: Thank you, Mrs. Fenn.
0: William?
2: Yes, dear?
0: Mr. Taylor's here.
2: Good.
1: I came right over as soon as I got your call.
2: I've received another letter.
1: Well, unfortunately, I thought you would.
2: It came in this morning's mail.
1: May I see it, please?
2: Yes, here you are.
0: They want another $10,000.
1: Yes, I see. Well, they've used a different technique. Got the words from a newspaper and pasted them on the stationery.
2: But the demand is the same.
0: What about this man, Pelly, that was murdered?
1: Well, the police have no leads on the killer as yet. But I'm convinced that he was just a stooge in this setup anyway.
2: Why?
1: Well, I went over his record. He wasn't smart enough to practice extortion. There was someone behind him.
2: The same someone who sent this letter?
1: I would presume so, yes.
2: What shall I do?
1: Follow the instructions. Take an ad in the paper as they request. Then we'll wait for another letter.

0: Mr. Taylor.
1: Yes?
0: I hope you don't mind my barging into your office like this.
1: Hello, Mr. Graham. Any news?
0: Yes, the letter just came. Here it is.
1: Oh, thanks.
0: They figured out a very clever way for me to pass on the money.
1: Uh-huh.
0: I'm instructed to go out Highway 17 until I come to the bridge that crosses Little Bend River.
1: Yes. Yes, I see that.
0: Then they say I should put the money in a waterproof container, lash it around a log, and send the log downstream.
1: This is clever. As I recall it, there's a 10-mile stretch downstream of complete wilderness. Why, they could pick that log up any place along the way.
0: I know. What's our next move?
1: Well, I see you're instructed to do this at 7 o'clock tomorrow morning.
0: Yes.
1: Well, do as they say,
0: Except
1: don't use money. We'll take over from there.

0: This is car six.
1: Hello, Jim. Nothing to report.
0: I can see you up there. What's your altitude?
1: About 1,500 feet.
0: Hey, can you still see the log?
1: Yes, I have my glasses on it. About 3 miles below the bridge. I can't see you, though.
0: I'm driving south on Route 17. Any sign of life along the riverbank?
1: No, I can't spot any. I'll contact the other cars now. Be back with you later.
0: Right.

0: let's get this thing out in the water.
1: How'd you know there'd be a boat here?
2: Because I put it here.
0: Yes.
2: I rented it from a boathouse.
3: There. Now, where are the oars?
1: Right here.
3: Oh, fine.
1: I hope the log hasn't gone by.
2: It hasn't.
1: What makes you so sure?
3: Darling, when I plan something, I plan it well. Remember? I learned that this stream travels at the rate of 3 miles an hour. If you drop the log at exactly 7 o'clock, it won't appear here for another 10 minutes.
1: Okay, okay.
3: Just get in the boat and we'll wait.

0: This is car 6.
1: I may have something, Jim.
0: What is it?
1: Two people in a rowboat. A man and a woman have just put out from shore, a few hundred feet below the log. Where are you?
0: On Route 17, exactly 3 miles south of Centerville.
1: There's a dirt road a mile ahead of you on the left. It cuts right through to the river. It comes out just about where they are.
0: Right.

0: Well, is the money there?
1: Still trying to open this thing.
0: Can I help?
1: No. I've got it. Why the...
0: What's the matter?
1: Paper. There's nothing here but bundles of paper.
0: What?
1: We're heading for shore, quick.
0: What for?
1: If he was smart enough to put paper in there, then he was smart enough to tip off the police. We're getting back to the car fast.
0: Yeah, I thought this one was full.
1: Oh, shut up.
0: They're coming into the bank.
1: I know.
0: Well, hey, aren't you going to wait for me?
1: Well, hurry.
0: Give me a hand, will you?
1: Just jump out.
0: Bang.
1: Now, come on.
0: Where to?
1: We're heading for the car.
2: Oh, no, you're not.
1: What? Who are you?
2: I'm a special agent of the FBI.
0: George.
1: What are you doing here?
2: I wanted to make sure you were collecting that package.
0: There wasn't even any dough in it.
2: I know. Where you're going, you won't need it.
3: George Lawton was turned over to the local authorities and received a sentence of first-degree murder. For complicity in the murder, Grace Lawton is now serving a long term in the state penitentiary. Tonight's case history from the files of your FBI proves again a point which criminals have always refused to observe. There is no such thing as the perfect crime. There is no crime so well planned that not a single telltale clue is left. There is no refuge so distant that the eyes of the law cannot reach. There's an increase in the number of crimes being committed today, but there is a similar increase in the number of arrests being made. No law enforcement agency can prevent crimes from being committed, but of this you may be certain. When crimes are committed, the criminals will be arrested. So long as there is a police officer on your corner, so long as there is your FBI.

0: In just a moment, we'll tell you about next week's exciting case from the official files of your FBI. Now, one last word to business executives. Since group insurance was originated by the Equitable Life Assurance Society 35 years ago, thousands of employers have learned that group insurance means satisfied workers, builds loyalty and morale, decreases labor turnover, improves quality and quantity of production. 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
0: The incidents used in tonight's Equitable Life Assurance Society's broadcast are adapted from the files of the Federal Bureau of Investigation. However, all names used are fictitious, and any similarity thereof to the names of persons living or dead is accidental. Tonight, the music was composed and conducted by Frederick Steiner. Your narrator was Dean Carlton. This Is Your FBI is written and produced by Jerry Devine. This is Milton Cross speaking for the Equitable Life Assurance Society of the United States and the Equitable Society's representative in your community, and inviting you to tune in again next week at this same time when the Equitable Life Assurance Society of the United States will bring you another thrilling story from the files of the Federal Bureau of Investigation. The Honest Embezzler on This Is Your FBI.
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Tonight, the Columbia Workshop is proud to produce the world's first dramatization of the Pulitzer Prize-winning poem, Tristram, by the late Edwin Arlington Robinson. The legend of Tristram and the fair Isoult of Ireland, whom he wooed and won for his kingly uncle, is one of the world's great love stories. It has kindled the genius of writers and musicians for hundreds of years. Tonight, in presenting Mr. Robinson's poem, the workshop has adhered faithfully to the text, making only the alterations demanded by the limitations of time.

0: The Columbia Workshop presents Tristram.
1: The moon glimmered cold on Cornwall, where King Mark, only by kingly circumstance endowed with friends enough to make a festival, on this doom night had married and made queen the fair Isoult of Ireland. Tristram, nephew to the king, leaned alone upon a parapet below the lights of High Tintagel, where gay music had whipped him as a lash and driven him out into the misty night. Before long now, that music and that wordless murmuring of distant men and women would cease. The mocking lights above him would go out. There would be silence. And King Mark would hold Isoult. Isoult of the dark eyes. Isoult of the patrician, passionate helplessness. Isoult of the soft, waving, blue-black hair. Isoult of Ireland in his arms. And it was he, Tristram, who had achieved all this. No wonder he had left the wedding feast. No wonder, gazing at emptiness, he scarcely heard the troubling sound of Gouvernail's slow steps.
2: Good God in heaven, were ever body and soul more sick than mine?
3: No God will answer you to say, Tristram.
2: Well, Gouvernail, what word has my illustrious, most amorous, and most imperious Uncle Mark prepared for you to say to me that you come scowling so far down here to say it?
3: Tristram, I left the king annoyed and anxious on your account, and for the nonce not pleased.
2: What most annoys my uncle for the nonce? God knows that I have done for him of late more than an army made of nephews only shall ever be fools enough to do again. When tired of feasting and too much talk and too much wine and too much happy music, may not his royal nephew have some heir, even though his annoyed uncle be a king?
3: Oh, forgive me, Tristram, but I am old for this. The king knows well what you have done for him, but the king does not know and cannot know your purpose in an act ungenerous, if not unseemly. What shall I say to him if I go back to him alone?
2: Say to the king that if the king command implacably my presence, I will come. But say as an addition that I am sick, and that another joyful hour with him this night, well, it might have eventful influences. If you doubt that, or take it ill, say to the king I'm drunk, that in my joy my caution crept away like an unfaithful hound and went to sleep.
3: Ah, Tristram, will you not come with me to see the king and queen together? Or must I mumble, as I may, to them alone, this weary jest of your complaint?
2: God's love, have I not seen the two together? And as for my complaints, mumble or not. Mumble or shriek it. Or if you see fit, call for my harp and sing it.
3: Tristram, I can see no good coming out of this. But I will give you a message as I can, and with as light misgiving as I may. God be with you.
2: Oh, if only I were dead or dreaming now. But I am neither. I am living and awake. If this be life, what a soul-healing difference death must be, being something else. Isoult. Isoult of Ireland.
1: The sorrow in his name came out, and he was Tristram. Until the woman whom he loved, but unbound, had wooed and won for Mark his uncle, appeared beside him on the parapet. Isoult of Ireland, with all her dark young majesty unshaken, came nearer to him and said nothing, till terror born of passion became passion reborn of terror, while his lips and hers put speech out like a flame put out by fire.

0: you done to me? What have we done to fate that she should hate us and destroy us, waiting for us to speak?
1: I took oath as Mark's ambassador to make you his, and did so before I had my eyes or heart awake. Do not blame fate. The fault's more mine.
0: It was our curse that you were not to see until you saw too late. Alone once, in the moonlight, on that ship that brought us here, I believed that you would speak. For I could hear your silence, like a song out of the sea. I stood by the ship's rail, looking away into the night, with only you and the ocean and the moon and the stars there with me. I had not seen when I looked, for I had waited too long for your step behind me, to care then if the ship sailed or sank. So long as one true word of yours went wheresoever the ship went with me.
1: Isolde.
0: Since I dare say to you how sure I am of the one thing that's left to me to be sure of. Know me and love me as I was that night. As I am now, and as I shall be always. All yours.
1: Your words fall on my ears like rain on thirsty ground.
0: Oh, Tristram, if you had spoken on that ship what most was in your heart to say, if you had held me close, like this, if you had kissed me then, like this.
1: There must be women who are made for love and of it, and are mostly pride and fire without it.
0: There are. And while you love me, you will not forget that you are all there is in my life. Now that I would live for longer. Tristram, if I was sure this was to be the end, I should make it the end. I can feel the hands of time on me, tearing me away.
1: Do not say that. I do not know where I shall be tonight. But I shall not be here, and that will make it easier for both of us and for King Mark. I would see as little of Mark tonight as may be well for my forgetfulness. That is the best for me to say to you. For now it has been said.
0: Don't. It's Andre.
2: Keep silence, Frank.
1: Whose voice was that?
0: My waiting me.
3: It's Andre. He has been hiding here all the time.
0: Andre.
2: Yes, Andre. Cousin to your Tristram and loyal servant of King Mark.
1: I might have known the vermin we should find.
2: Your paleness suits the circumstance, my cousin.
1: You sneaking, crawling, less than half a man.
0: Tristram.
2: I saw and heard enough to make King Mark my debtor for eternity.
1: Then you have earned a rest for your too busy eyes and ears.
2: Let me go, Tristram. Let me go, I say.
1: When I am done with you.
2: If you dare to harm me.
0: For your own finger is so.
2: King Mark shall know. I tell him everything.
1: You mongrel.
2: King Mark,
4: so no! Tristram, like one bereft of all attention, saw little and heard nothing after he had hurled the spying Andred hard against the parapet. Like a man doomed to an ungovernable silence, he stood above the motionless and crumpled shape until his Isolde sprang with a gasp and held her lips to his an instant and looked into his eyes before she whispered a name and sprang away from him. But this was not before King Mark had come and seen sufficiently to find himself a shadow and Tristram the substance of it in his queen's cold eyes.
5: Who is lying there at your feet? Turn him, Tristram, and let me see.
1: You know him, sir. The name of that you see down there is Andred, and it King Mark is manifestly at your service.
5: That was an unbecoming jest, I fear, for you tonight. Andred is bleeding.
1: I am glad of that, sir. So long as there is less of that bad blood in him, there will be so much less of Andred.
5: Isolde, you have seen and heard enough for one night and one woman. You will go back now to the castle and send two men of the guard. Let them take Andred where someone will care for him.
0: Yes, ma'am. Tristram.
5: This is no time for words or explanations between two who owe each other nothing. You will go.
0: As you say, ma'am.
5: Tristram. My first right is to ask what Andred saw that you should so mistreat him. Do not hide yourself in silence, for I saw enough.
1: Well, sir, if you have seen enough, what matters it how little or much this thing here may have seen? His reptile observation must have gathered far less than you prepared him to report.
5: Andred's act was of a loyalty as well-intentioned as it was unsought and unforeseen by me. I swear to this, Tristram. Is there as much of truth in you as that?
1: I know these kings' beginnings, and I know the crafty clutch of their advantages over the small who cringe. It appears that a place waits for my apology to fill.
5: Your plea for pardon has the taint of doubt upon it. Yet I shall make a minute of it here by the smudge of a sick lamp that smells of all I thought was honor.
1: Honor? From you? If you found honor walking here in Cornwall, you would send men to name it and would arrest it as a trespasser.
5: Well, Tristram, knight-at-arms and man of honor, if you were not the son of my dead sister, I should be oppressed to say how long the sight of you alive would be the living cross that my forbearance might have to bear. But I can at least expunge the sight of you henceforth from Cornwall, if you care to live.
6: Ingmar, my liege.
1: Andred is waking up, it seems. If he were not my lizard cousin, he might not be awake.
6: I heard that, Tristan. I shall remember that. But I heard more. I heard the queen say, Tristram, I am all yours. All yours. And then she kissed you till her mouth might have been part of yours. Let the king say if I'm lizard now or if I serve him well.
1: You! No. I cannot kill a worm like you. Yet a voice tells me I had better do so. Go away, Andred. Or let the king say that. You are no slave of mine.
5: You had better go, Andred, if you can. Someone will meet you on the way.
6: Oh, my back. My back. But it was worth it, Tristram, cousin. It was worth it.
1: Monster.
5: Tristram, I cannot trust myself much longer with you before me to be more than man. Why have you come between me and my queen, stealing her love as you might steal my gold? Good God in heaven, is this honor?
1: Where there was never any love to steal, no love was ever stolen. Honor. Oh, yes, of all the rituals and lies and jigs and drinking that make a marriage of an immolation...
5: By heaven, if you say one more word like that, one of us will be left here dead. But no. No, I must be mindful of who you are. Besides, it may be that a reptile with green eyes arrived for a long feeding on your heart.
1: Is this your way to make a madman of me? If so, before you take my reason, take my life. Yet you have already taken that.
5: You have drawn your sword against the king, Tristram. Now put it back. Your speech to me before was nearer your last than you are near to me. Yet I'll not have your blood. I'll have your life instead, since you're sure your life means only one woman. And I will keep it far from you, so far that you shall hunger for it always. When you go down those stairs for the last time, and that time will be now, you leave Cornwall farther behind you than hell's way from heaven is told in leagues. And if the sight of you offends again my kingdom and infects it, I swear by God you will be chained and burned. And while you burn, her eyes, Isolde, will be held open to watch your passion cooling in the flames. Go, and may all infernal fires attend you, you and your nights and days, and all your dreams of her that you have not and shall have never.
1: After one long look upward at those lights that soon would all be out, as if in seeing them he saw Isolde, Tristram swayed and trembled, and then slowly disappeared down.

0: For 2 years after that, there was no peace for Tristram. Neither when he saw the giant scourge Griffin, whom he slew in Brittany, dismembered at his feet.
1: Tristram!
0: Nor when his sorrow's witchcraft, out of pity, made the pale wine of love that is not love, to lavish on another woman's heart the comfort of kind lies. Nor in the army he shaped and trained, the ships and wharves he built,
1: Tristram.
0: The old houses he raised.
1: Tristram!
0: Never, nor in anything, was there peace for Tristram. For always in the air above him was Isolde of Ireland, Isolde of the wild, frightened, violet eyes. Isolde, and her last look, and her last word.
1: Tristram!
0: Until one day a joyous god, the guest of Lancelot and Guinevere, Tristram, waiting to be called to knighthood by King Arthur, sat singly, dreaming. Softly behind him, the coming of light steps made him to turn. And there, with tear-filled eyes, in a slow twilight, shining upward into his...
1: Tristram. Oh, Tristram.
2: Isolde, beloved. Speak my name again.
1: Tristram.
2: I feared a moment that you were another dream.
1: No dream, my love, but you and I together. And no kings to make for me a prison out of Cornwall. Tell me how many lives ago it was I left you in the moonlight on those stairs and went up to that music and those voices and for God's reason then did not go mad. Tell me how old the world was when it died.
2: Forget the world, Isolde. We are the last that are alive where the world was. You are the world, Isolde. You are the world.
1: Whatever I am, you are the last alive to make me listen while you say that. You are the world, Tristram. My worth is only what it is to you.
2: What brought you here, and how?
1: Mark is prisoner of war by some command in heaven or some imperial whim of mercy. Guinevere came to Cornwall and brought me here to joyous God. Oh, Tristram. Tristram, make me believe again that you are here. Yes, you are here. Sometime I'll ask how far you wandered and what rainy end there ever was to that unending night when Mark sent you away. But now...
2: Now there is but one fantastic apprehension in my mind, and that one surely cannot come tonight. Only an army of infernal men will find a way over these walls or through them to find you or me tonight.
1: Dear love, my cage is empty and I am out of it.

0: And it was never mine to take away from you. You must not let me take your world away. Love is not like that.
1: It's all.
0: We forget how far a king's arm reaches and what reprisals he may buy with gold and golden promises. But now I have said it. Forget what I have said. And kiss me as if we were to live forever.
1: See how the stars are throbbing in the sky.
0: I like the stars. In Cornwall, so much alone there with them as I was, one sees into their language and their story. They must be more than fire. And if the stars are more than fire, what else is there for them to be than love? And if life that comes of love is more than death, love must be more than death and life together.
1: Why do those two vainglorious and abysmal little words pursue you and torment your soul? Life and death. Do not believe your stars if they are saying that any such words are in their language now.
0: Oh, sweet.
1: Whenever they tell you they are made of love, believe it. But whether your stars are made of love or fire, there is a love that will outshine the stars. There will be love when there are no more stars, Isolde. And that should please you. Does it?
0: Yes, Tristram. Yes.

0: summer was going, and while autumn came, Tristram could see no cloud between them and the sun, until one day, returning from a journey not far off, with leaves and flowers and wild roses for himself, singing his happy way back to the gate of joyous God.
1: Open the gate, I say!
2: Such great impatience always in the young. Good morrow, Tristram.
3: You move like lead, good gouverneur.
2: And you like mercury, Alvin.
3: Not mercury. You mix the gods. Mine are the wings of love. But where's Isolde? Not here to meet me, as she always is.
1: Isolde! Isolde!
3: Why is the house so full of silence, gouverneur? What is the shadow on your face?
2: How shall I answer you?
1: Isolde! Isolde!
3: What are these drops of fear upon my brow? A woman need not be always in one place.
1: It's home! It's home!
3: Speak to me, Gouverneur. Where is Isolde?
2: Mark is abroad again.
3: Mark? The devil is at work and he came here. But how? How? Tell me.
2: Isolde was sitting by the shore she loved, watching the ocean while she dreamed of you.
3: They found her there?
2: And carried her off, a prisoner to Cornwall.
3: Could you do nothing?
2: Oh, forgive us, Tristram. We did all we could, but we were late.
3: And I was late. Oh, God, the joy should so dismember reason. I should have never left her side. I should have guarded her in every moment as a miser guards his gold. I should have...
2: There is no help for you or her in chiding your own heart this way. A broken heart is broken. So are two. Have done with weeping, Tristram.
3: What shall I do, Gouverneur? Tell me, if you are my friend, what shall I do?
2: You can do nothing now. The day may come when you shall beat your way through fire and steel to see her face again. But now, if I were you, I fancy I should tear one more leaf out of my book and let the next new page be its own story.

0: It is like something off the life. It is not like death.
1: Perhaps the sea is like ourselves, and has as much to say of storms and calms that shake or make it still, as we have power to shake or to be still. I do not know. I should have lost my nature not to take you away from Tristram when I called.

0: But now, having you here, I'm not so sure of nature as once I was. A month ago, your Tristram might have stepped from folly to sure death had his blind feet found Cornwall. But not now. Your gates and doors are open. All I ask is that I shall not see him.
1: You have been good to me at last. I shall not be afraid of you again. No, not of Andred. When he knows this, he will bow down to your authority like a small hungry dog and lick your fingers. He will forget all his insane hatred for Tristram.
0: Andred is mad, I fear. He was always mad. We were all of us mad that night I banished Tristram, our wedding night. I should have seen that then.
2: Miss Thorpe, I must speak to you alone.
1: Yes, Brangwen, you may speak. Whatever you have to say, King Mark will listen.
2: He is waiting.
0: You mean Tristram?
2: And has the manner, if I may dare to say so, of one who should not wait.
0: Why should he wait?
1: King Mark.
0: Go bring him here, Brangwen, and say your mistress waits for him.
2: King Mark, at once.
0: And I shall leave you both alone together now, at last, as if our enmity, Tristram's and mine, had never been. Farewell, Isolde.
1: Poor Mark. So much of kindness out of so much torment. And now, poor Tristram. So much of anguish out of so much love.
3: Isolde.
1: Tristram, beloved.
3: Isolde. What have you done to Mark? What has Mark done? I should find his doors all open for me and see no swords of fire.
1: His heart has changed now. I am ill. He wishes to be kind.
3: Oh, Isolde, my beloved.
1: No, no. I am not afraid to die, Tristram. I think of it. My cup was running over. And having had all that one life holds of joy, and in one summer, why should I be a miser crying to God for more?
3: Isolde.
1: No, no, do not say things now. Let me. Will you remember that all there was of me was always yours? Was it enough? Tell me. Was it?
3: It was enough and more.
1: Enough. Women have ears that will hold love as deserts will hold rain. But you have told Isolde it was enough. And she knows all there is.
4: All but this dagger in your back!
1: Oh, Andred!
3: If it was Andred, give him thanks for me. It was not Mark. Isolde. Isolde.
1: Tristram, wait. I come.
4: Let the king say now who is a lizard and who serves him well.
3: Isolde! Isolde!
0: Andred, what cries were those I heard? Speak, or by heaven...
4: They are dead, my lord and master, dead. Our cousin Tristram and your queen, Isolde.
0: Dead?
4: Dead as you see them lying there. Now say if I am a lizard or if I serve you well.
0: Andred, you... You... I do not know what you have done, Andred. I am not sure. God knows what you have done. Nor do I think I should have praise or thanks of them if power were mine and I should waken them. There are some ills and evils awaiting us that God could not invent. There are mistakes too monstrous for remorse to fondle or to dally with. And failure that only fate's ways tumbling in the dark could have arranged so well. I do not know whether these two lying here, this Tristram and Isolde, who have torn life from time like a death-laden flower out of the earth, have failed or won. I do not know.

have just heard the Columbia Workshop production of Tristram by Edwin Arlington Robinson. Stella Reynolds adapted this Pulitzer Prize-winning poem for the workshop. The part of Isolde was played by Miss Timothy Kearse, Tristram by Dick Colmar. Bernard Herrmann conducted the orchestra, and the entire production was under the direction of William N. Robeson. This is the Columbia Broadcasting System.

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0: Today, a short story from Poe's Tales of the Grotesque and Arabesque, of fears of being buried alive, a classic from the mind and talent of Edgar Allan Poe. Our tale begins in just a moment. And now, The Fall of the House of Usher by Edgar Allan Poe.
1: This is the history of the House of Usher. I am leaving it as my last will and testament, because before this year is over, the cavernous tarn will close over the gables of our decadent home. It was written by our ancestors many years ago that when the rains are blood red, the House of Usher will crumble to the earth. There are three members of the Usher family living, two in direct descent, the Lady Madeline and her twin brother Roderick. I was engaged to marry Roderick long before I knew my cousin. It is the custom for the Usher family to intermarry. The Lady Madeline has been confined to bed these many weeks, waiting for death, waiting for the last days of her life to pass quietly.
2: I have so little time left, Roderick. I must see Charles before I die.
3: Charles Wilson is tied up in London on business. He can't come down here every time you've a whim to see him.
2: Oh, this is no whim. It's just a matter of days before I... Don't be impatient with me.
3: Sister, please.
2: Oh, afraid of the truth, Roderick? You've always been afraid of me. I can read your mind so easily. Look at me, brother.
3: Let's not argue again.
2: You've always wanted me to die. You've waited for it year after year, praying and hoping that I die, leaving you free to inherit the house and the fortune. But you'll be fooled. Look. Look at the rain.
3: This isn't you speaking, it's the fever.
2: Fever or not, the rain is turning red, isn't it?
3: Yes, it seems that way at times.
2: Each day it will be redder and redder and darker and...
3: Madeline...
2: Afraid, brother? Are you afraid of blood-red rains?
3: The doctor said you should have rest and quiet. You weaken yourself when you're excited.
2: Where's Dina?
3: I don't know. I'm not her keeper. She's downstairs, probably, buried in that romantic nonsense that she reads.
2: Every girl likes to read romantic stories, Rod. Heaven help her when she becomes your wife. Call her for me, will you?
3: The doctor's orders were that you're not to be disturbed.
2: Call her, Rod. Do as I say.
3: For your own good,
2: I'll get even with you someday. Dina. Dina. Dina.
3: Madeline.
2: Dina.
1: Did you call me Lady Madeline?
2: Yes, Dina Charles. Come here, my dear.
1: Is there something I can do for you?
2: Yes. I want to see Charles Wilson before I die.
3: I told you he was busy, Maddie.
2: Tell Talbot to hitch up the coach and forward, Dina. Go to London tonight. Tell Charles I must see him right away. Bring him back with you.
3: I'll not have Dina go out in this weather.
1: But Roderick...
2: Please go. Don't listen to Rod. Do this for me.
3: I will not have strangers dragged into our family secrets.
2: Charles Wilson is no stranger. He's the only one who knows the secret of the House of Usher.
1: I don't like leaving you, cousin.
2: The doctor will be here shortly. Hurry, my dear, and bring Charles back.
3: I forbid it, Dina.
2: If I don't see Charles tonight, I'll be buried alive. Not able to live. Not able to die.
4: Whoa. Yeah, you'll never get through to London tonight, Mum. Not in this weather. Not in a million years. It ain't a night for humans to be a bat.
1: The Lady Madeline is dying. The least we can do is grant her her last wish.
5: Here.
1: Quickly, Talbot, before Roderick tries to catch up with us.
5: Dina, did you hear me call you?
1: Yes, I heard you, cousin.
5: Try to protect you, child, because I love you.
3: Don't want any harm to come to my future wife.
1: Please, Roderick.
3: What? Turn from me when I touch you?
1: I don't know.
3: Afraid of me?
1: I...
3: Answer me, Dina. Are you afraid of me?
1: Yes.
3: But you loved me once.
1: That was before we turned the House of Usher.
3: And you're going anyway?
1: Yes, Roderick. For Madeline's sake.
4: Are you ready, Mum?
1: Yes. Yes, Talbot, ready. We'll be back by midnight, Roderick.
3: Hurry, cousin. Or else the Lady Madeline might not live long enough to get her last wish.
1: Did she leave, Roderick?
3: Yes. Madeline, why don't you confide in me? Why must you call in strangers when you know how it humiliates me?
2: I can't trust you, Roderick.
3: Ever since we were children, you've kept one secret from me. What is that secret, Madeline?
2: That's one thing you never wheedle out of me.
3: What is that secret, Maddie?
2: Leave me alone, brother. I'm ill.
3: You're dying, Madeline. You know you're dying. A secret won't do you any good. Now, what is it?
2: Please, Roderick.
3: Tell me, Madeline, or you won't live to die the way you think you will. Tell me, or by heaven, I'll force it out of you.
4: This is his house, Mum.
1: Thank you, Charlie. Mr. Wilson, is he here?
6: Yes, I... Why, Dina Usher, what are you doing in London at this hour of the night? Come in, my dear.
1: The Lady Madeline sent me.
6: Great heavens, Charles, your clothes are dressed. Come on in. I'll fix you some hot tea.
1: Oh, we haven't time, Charles. Madeline wants to see you at once. Please come with me, right away. The doctor doesn't think she'll live through the night.
6: Madeline? Dying?
1: Oh, she's been ill for months. Charles, you wouldn't know her anymore.
6: Why didn't you let me know before this?
1: Roderick wouldn't let me.
6: Roderick? But why?
1: I can't explain now, Charles. Believe me when I say it's important that you come at once. Talbot's waiting outside. I'm frightened for Madeline. We've got to be back by midnight.
2: You gave him time, Doctor.
7: Lady Usher, you shouldn't allow your brother to excite you.
2: He was a cruel streak in him at times. Surprisingly like my grandfather. What time is it?
7: Midnight. Here, drink this. It will give you strength.
2: I can't move.
7: Lean against me. There.
2: Dr. Bain... You've attended all my family, haven't you?
7: Yes, Lady Usher.
2: You've been closer to us than almost anyone. If I ask you for an honest answer, would you give it to me?
7: That depends on the question.
2: How much longer have I to live?
7: Years, my dear.
2: No, Doctor. I want an honest answer. Please. It's imperative that I know.
7: I don't know. Really, my dear.
1: Hurry, Talbot. Please hurry.
8: I'm going as fast as the horses can go, Mum.
1: Faster, Talbot.
6: We won't accomplish anything at all if you lose self-control, dear.
1: Oh, I'm sorry, Charles, but I've the most dreadful foreboding.
6: Foreboding? I thought Madeline and Roderick were as close as brothers as could possibly be.
1: They were until about a year ago.
6: What caused the change?
1: Well, I've been living at the house of Usher for about 4 months, and Roderick suddenly became, well, nervous, jumpy. He'd locked himself up in his room for days. He was morbid, frightfully morbid.
6: It sounds like a depression of spirit.
1: Oh, it went deeper than that. Madeline fell ill at the same time. And then, the horrible reddish rains began to fall.
6: Red rain? Dina, really?
1: Oh, you'll see. The first day those rains began to fall, the rift between Madden and Roderick widened. Until now, their hate is a living thing. It fills the house. They seem to be battling constantly for possession of each other's soul. Charles, look. Look ahead. There's the house. And the rain. Look at the rain.
6: Yes. Red rain.
3: Do come in. We've been waiting for you.
6: Oh, it's good to see you again, Roderick.
3: Come in, Dina. Don't stand there staring at me.
6: It's been a long time since I've last seen you, Rod.
3: Yes, a long time.
1: Let me take your coat, Charles. I'll hang it up.
6: Thank you, dear.
3: My sister's waiting, Charles. You'd better go right up.
6: Yes, of course.
3: I'd better warn you, Madeline's delirious. She doesn't quite know what she's saying sometimes.
6: Rod, why don't you come up with me?
3: She expressed a desire to see you alone.
2: Charles. Oh, Charles, I'm so glad you came. I had to see you alone.
6: Madeline, don't try to sit up. You'll only weaken yourself.
2: Sit over here, Charles, next to me. You're the only person I can trust, and you must promise to do exactly as I say.
6: Of course, of course.
2: Remember what I told you years ago. Remember about Roderick and me. I told you then that he and I were more than twins.
6: Well, that was just childish fancy.
2: Oh, I wish to God it were. But those suspicions have all been proven these last few months. Roderick and I are only one person, not two. We have two earthly bodies, but we share one soul. When Charles and I were born, our shoulders were attached. The day of our birth, we were separated.
6: Well, that doesn't necessarily mean you share one soul.
2: I've never been able to feel anything for myself. His thoughts are my thoughts. His tears are my tears. His weaknesses are mine. Don't you understand, Charles?
6: Are you sure of this, Madeline?
2: Positive. His mind has the initiative. He doesn't respond to my emotions. Because I have none. None. I'm cold without him. Don't you see? My earthly body is wasting away. But my soul is not my own. As long as he's alive, Charles, the power of his life will keep me living.
6: Madeline, Lady Madeline, you mustn't even think of it.
2: Oh, it's true, though. I'll have a living death. I'll be buried alive. Unable to live. Unable to die.
6: Madeline.
2: That's why I called you here. Promise me now, Charles. You'll never allow my coffin to be sealed. Keep my body in this house.
6: You must rest, Madeline. Stop talking.
2: Do you promise, Charles? Promise.
6: Yes, yes, of course I do.
2: Don't tell Roderick, Charles, ever. He'll seal me in my tomb alive.
6: Madeline, my dear.
2: Every mortal is entitled to his own soul. If I can't rest in death. If I can't rest in death, I'll return from the grave and take him with me.

0: Our story continues after this brief pause. And now, back to today's short story.
1: You've given me your promise, Charles. You won't forget it.
2: My promise is my word.
3: What are you doing standing outside this door, Roderick?
4: Tina.
3: Matter not to Charles and privacy. Why do you insist on spying on your own sister?
4: Shut up.
3: I can't understand you, Roderick.
4: There are many things you can't understand, Tina. Come with me downstairs.
3: Let me go.
4: Come along. The living room.
3: I'd like to go in and tell Madeline that you were spying on her again.
4: Tell her if you wish. She's a poor, sick thing. Unable to lift her arm against me.
3: I don't know how I ever loved you.
4: You'll learn to again after we're married.
3: I hate you, Roderick Usher. I'll never marry you. Roderick! Roderick, what's the matter?
4: Pain inside me. Crawling like vermin. Help me, Tina.
3: Of course.

0: Here I am, Madeline, beside your bed. You're dead, Madeline. Dead. Two people fought for the possession of one soul, and you've lost. You'll try to drag me to the grave with you, but you're weaker than I, Madeline. You'll never return. Never.
1: And that was her last request, Doctor.
2: It's a peculiar request, Mr. Wilson.
1: I know it is, Doctor, but it was the Lady Madeline's last wish. Oh, Roderick, what are you doing here?
0: Taking a last look at my beloved sister's face.
1: Oh. Doctor, I'm not quite sure that the Lady Madeline is dead. Look at the flush of life in her cheeks.
0: Stop speaking like a fool, Charles.
1: Look for yourself, Roderick.
0: What are you trying to do, frighten me?
1: No. I've asked the doctor to verify her death.
2: In cases of this kind, Mr. Wilson, death from catalepsy, the deceased often retains a lifelike flush. But it's merely symptomatic. Nothing supernatural about it.
0: Of course she's dead. Isn't she, Doctor?
2: However, if you feel the slightest doubt...
0: No doubt at all.
2: I'd suggest delaying the burial for a week or two.
0: As the nearest of kin, I want the funeral held at once. She'll be laid to rest in the family catacombs beneath the house.
1: Roderick, I gave her my word.
0: Your word isn't valid. You're not one of the family.
1: But it was my word of honor.
0: Don't mix in family affairs, Charles.
1: But the least you can do is grant her last wish, Roderick.
0: This is nonsense. The dead are best buried.
1: But, Rod, your own sister...
0: No.
2: As the doctor in the case, I don't feel justified in making out a death certificate for 2 weeks. The Lady Madeline will lie in state in her coffin in the catacombs. The coffin will remain open.
0: For 30 years, these catacombs have been unused. Look at the walls, Tina. Time has encrusted them with nitre.
3: Oh, it's cold in here. Cold and damp.
0: Let's take the coffin this way, Talbot. Watch out, Charles. Don't pull. Be careful. Catacombs have always been soft with slime and nitre. Hard to breathe in here at times, isn't it?
1: Where's the room, Roderick?
0: Ahead. At the end of the corridor.
1: Are you positive we can keep a fire burning in there?
0: Yes, Charles. Talbot.
4: Yes, sir.
0: Did you start the fire?
4: Oh, yes, sir. I did that early this morning. The room ought to be warm by now, sir.
0: Albert's a dependable man. He starts warm fires to bring life to death.
3: Roderick, how can you act like that? Your own sister.
0: Yes, my own dear, beloved sister. Here, Charles, look ahead of you. Tiny room at the end of a corridor. The fire is blazing.
1: Careful. Careful with the casket. We'll place it on the table.
4: Center. All right, sir. We can place it down.
0: Yes.
4: Yes, Tom. Down there.
5: I know that my redeemer lives.
0: Rest in peace.
5: And that he shall stand at the latter day upon the earth. And though this body be destroyed, yet shall I see God, whom I shall see for myself, and mine eyes shall behold, and not as a stranger. We brought nothing into this world, and it is certain we can carry nothing out. The Lord giveth, and the Lord hath taken away. Blessed be the name of the Lord.
3: Talbot! Talbot!
4: Yes, ma'am? Why, Mum, what are you doing up at this hour of the night?
3: I can't sleep. I keep dreaming the Lady Madeline is crying for help. Where's Lord Roderick?
4: Well, he couldn't sleep either, Mum. He said he was worried that his sister was cold, Mum. Whatever does he mean by that?
3: Did he go down to the catacombs?
4: Yes, Mum, that he did. He said he wanted to stir the fires a bit.
3: Down there?
4: Oh, wait a minute, Mum.
3: Later, Talbot. I must stop him. I must.
4: I wouldn't go down there, Mum. It's ever so cold and night and damp. I wouldn't go down there myself. I advise Lord Roderick against it, Mum. I did.
3: Roderick! The door. The door slammed shut. It's so dark in here. Cold and dark. Roderick, where are you? Rod, answer me. Roderick, I can't see. Please!
4: don't like these goings-on at all, I don't. People dying and not getting themselves properly buried. It ain't normal. No, that it ain't.
1: Talbot.
4: What? Are you up too, Mr. Wilson? Don't nobody sleep proper in this here house?
1: Where are Miss Dina and Lord Roderick Talbot?
4: Well, I was sitting here as nice as you please, sir.
1: Where is Miss Dina, Talbot?
4: Well, yeah, that's what I'm getting to. I was drinking this here cup of tea when Lord Roderick comes in a little past midnight. Or it was a little before midnight.
1: Where is he?
4: Well, I'm getting to that. He comes in and he says he goes, he wants a flame.
1: Yes?
4: Yeah. He says, as calm as you please, he wants to go down and keep his sister from getting cold.
1: And Miss Dina?
4: Well, as for her, she came down a little later and said she dreamt that the Lady Madeline was calling to her. So she follows Lord Roger to the catacombs. It ain't proper, sir. It ain't proper.
0: Calling me, cousin.
3: Oh, Roderick. Roderick, I was so frightened. I thought I was lost.
0: Why did you come down here?
3: I dreamt Madeline needed me. Well, what did you do, Rod?
0: Be quiet, Dina.
3: You closed the coffin. Oh, how could you?
0: Don't you approve?
3: You were going to drive a stake through her coffin.
0: She was a witch, Dina. A witch. Isn't that the custom to drive a stake through the heart of a witch? Watch, Dina. Watch.
3: No.
0: Watch me drive the hammer through her heart.
3: Stop, God. Stop. Stop that.
0: What?
3: Roderick, put that stake down in heaven's name. Don't. Don't. Leave it alone.
0: Take your hands off.
3: Oh, please, Roderick. Please. It's so horrible. Don't you understand? It's your own sister. Your own sister.
0: You're a paperless, Dina. You and Madeline together.
3: Oh, Roderick.
2: Help, help me with this.
4: Yes, sir.
2: Pardon me, Lord Roderick. Watch her.
4: Oh, child, darling. You came just in time. He looks like he was dead, sir. Lying there on the sofa.
3: No. No, he's beginning to stir.
1: Keep bathing his face in cool water, dear. He'll be all right. I'm afraid the shock of Madeline's death is too much for him.
3: The shock of her death? The constant fall of the rain. Getting redder all the time, Charles.
1: Yes, it is. That's just an electric phenomenon.
4: Oh.
3: Don't try to move, Roderick.
4: Oh. It's you, Dina. You again.
3: Lie still, cousin. You'll feel better in a little while.
4: You're both fools. You shouldn't have stopped me. She's a witch. Don't you understand?
1: No, no, Roderick.
4: Listen. Listen, Charles.
1: What?
4: Can't you hear it?
3: What are you talking about?
4: Listen. I told you once my hearing was super acute. I can hear a heart beating.
1: You're overwrought. Suppose I go for the doctor, Rod. He'll give you a sedative.
4: No, no, don't leave me.
1: But you need your sleep.
3: Well, of course you do. All this horror tonight will pass over when the morning comes. When those infernal rains clear.
4: It's not in my mind. She's coming. She's coming for me. I can hear her in the catacombs. Listen, Charles, listen.
1: Roderick, please believe me that you're simply overwrought and emotional.
4: I've got to get out of here. I must leave at once. She's coming for me. Coming. She swore she would. I know she did. I overheard. I overheard her talk with you, Charles.
1: Roderick.
3: Cousin, no, you're hearing things.
4: Now listen.
3: I can't hear anything.
4: She's leaving the catacombs now. Listen, Charles. Don't you hear her breathing? Can't you hear her footsteps? Her sighs? She's in the hallway, Charles. In the hall. Help me, Charles. Help me, Charles.
3: Roderick.
4: She's coming closer. Faster. Faster. Her feet are on the stairs. One by one, she's coming up those stairs. Listen, you can hear her now, can't you? You can hear her now.
3: Charles, look out the window. The rains are blood red.
4: She's outside the door. Listen. Listen, cousin, listen.
3: Madeline!
4: No, sister. No.
6: Leave the house of Usher, Charles. You and Dina, leave this cursed house at once. The rains are blood red, and I've come to reclaim my soul.
4: Adeline.
6: Oh. And you, Roderick, you will be soulless forever.
3: From that chamber and from that mansion, Charles and I fled aghast. The storm was still abroad in all its wrath. As we crossed the park to the highway. The moon above the house of Usher was blood red. And Charles held me close as we walked on and on into the night.
1: Dina, my darling, don't look back. The house has crumbled to the ground. Crumbled into the cavernous time.
3: Charles.
1: Little Dina. You'll always be safe with me.

0: No matter what your favorite entertainment is, you'll always find it from the Maxwell House Showboat. The ticket of admission, as always, just your loyalty to Maxwell House Coffee. Tonight, guests of the showboat, I'd like to put on a little scene concerning something we've been talking about ever since hot weather began. The friendly stimulation of a tall, tinkling glass of iced Maxwell House Coffee. As our curtain rises, we see a golfer step inside his front door at home. His wife calls to him.
1: Well, dear, how was your game? Pretty hot day, wasn't it?
2: Hot is right. And the game, just so-so as usual. Oh, goodness, Mary, I feel all in. Tired. Those last two holes took everything I had. Even the shower didn't seem to help much. Guess I'll just sit down in the easy chair and rest a bit.
1: I thought you'd be feeling kind of low and played out, dear. Well, I am repeating the wholesome little ceremony you liked so much last week.
2: Yeah, what's that?
1: The most refreshing drink there is. This will buoy you up all right. And afterwards, I'm sure you'll feel that your exercise is well worthwhile. Here you are.
2: Ah, iced Maxwell House coffee, huh? Mm-hmm. Yeah, I tell you, Mary, this certainly does hit the spot.
0: Certain? And ladies and gentlemen, in golf and tennis clubs, around swimming pools, in the locker rooms at the baseball parks, at the beaches, wherever people are active this summer, you'll find a growing custom. People are drinking iced Maxwell House coffee. And you'll enjoy it, too, whenever you need refreshment. 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
1: Good evening, ladies and gentlemen. This is James Hilton. 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It is called Our Own Kind by Edward McSorley, and Mr. McSorley is evidently the man with experience to write it, for he has been at various times a farmer, a sailor, and a fisherman. And not only do we have this warm-hearted and appropriate story, but we're especially lucky to have in the starring part that superb Irish actor Barry Fitzgerald, a man whose genius I have admired ever since the days many years ago when I used to line up outside the Abbey Theatre in Dublin to see his wonderful performances in that famous, almost fabulous theater. So here we are on St. Patrick's Night, all ready to enjoy ourselves with Barry Fitzgerald in Edward McSorley's Our Own Kind. And now, thank God, have you a word or two about Hallmark?
0: There are Hallmark cards for every memorable occasion on your calendar. For birthdays, anniversaries, holidays. Yes, for a friendly greeting, a word of good cheer, an expression of sympathy. There is a Hallmark card that says just what you want to say, the way you want to say it. And that identifying Hallmark on the back, that says you cared enough to send the very best. Now, Hallmark Playhouse, presenting Edward McSorley's Our Own Kind, and starring Barry Fitzgerald.

0: St. Patrick's Day. A great day for the Irish. But especially so for me, for wasn't it on St. Patrick's Day that I got my first glimpse of America? Ah, that was a long time ago. I was a young one then, and so was we might, Nell. But we found happiness here. In Providence, Rhode Island, we lived, and we raised two fine sons. But we found sadness, too, when the oldest, God rest him, was lost. There, Nell. It's all over now. But don't hold in. Go into your room. Have a good cry. It'll do you good.
1: That's right, Mom. And try to get some rest.
2: Oh, Chris. Chris, you're all we have left. Poor Will.
1: Will is in good hands now, Mom. Remember what Father O'Connor told you. Here now, try to sleep.
2: I'll try.
1: You ought to get some rest yourself, then.
0: There'll be time enough for resting later. We've somebody else to be thinking about now. Little Willie.
1: Well, he can stay at Aunt Tessie's for a while. It'll be all right there until we can make some arrangements.
0: Arrangements? Arrangements for what?
1: Have him taken into the boys' home. He'll get good care there, anyway. He'd be better off in an institution.
0: Do you really think so? Chris, would you think so if he were your own?
1: Without being sentimental about it, yes.
0: All right, then, let's be sentimental about it. Now, there's something a lad needs. Somebody to run to when the world gets too big for him. Not only somebody to treat his bruises, but somebody to pat his head when they're doing it. A boy needs comfort. And you can't crawl into the lap of an institution. I'm bringing him home here where he belongs. Because, you see, Chris, he's our own tribe.

0: the matter with you, Ned? You've ruined them all, man. You're acting like it was your first day in the foundry.
1: I'm sorry, Tim. I've got something on my mind.
0: Little Willie again. How old is the boy now?
1: He'll be 7 years old come October.
0: I'll be glad when he's old enough to come to work, and then maybe you can forget about him.
1: Well, he'll not be working here, so you needn't wait. He'll have reading and writing, and he'll not be a sod like his grandfather. Aye, and worse yet like you.
0: Oh, it's a sod I am, is it? At least I can read and write me your name, which is more than you can do.
1: Oh, I send them about that in the office. Maybe they make you president of the company.
2: Matt Dormont, Lee, what's going on down here?
1: Well, we were just reminiscing about old times.
2: Well, talk on your old times.
1: Yes, sir. A man can't even talk to his old friend.
0: No, I don't mind for myself, Ned, but I don't like him yelling at you like that. If he wasn't a foreman, I'd go up and give him a taste of his shovel.
1: Ah, never mind. A man's home is his own. Come over and have supper with us, Sunday.

0: that was a fine meal, Nell.
1: Well, I'm going out. Goodbye, Tim, everybody.
0: Good night, Chris.
2: Are you seeing that young school teacher again? That's
1: Catherine Daly.
2: Yeah, good. Willie's in our class at school now. Might as well have the family on the right side.
3: So long.
4: Well, I'd best be getting the dishes done. Keep them into the parlor.
2: Time for you to go to bed, Willie, boy.
5: But how about the funnies, Grandpa? You haven't read me the funnies.
2: Let it go for another day. Tim and I want to talk.
0: Oh, don't let me be a bother.
5: You promised, Grandpa.
2: Well, no, seeing that Tim is a guest, maybe he'll read you the funnies.
0: Oh, not at all. I'd like to have you read them.
2: All right, Willie. Sit on me lap. Yes, well, now we'll start with this one.
0: I'm all ears.
2: Yes, that's typical of a donkey.
5: Read, Grandpa.
2: Well, now, this here fella, he's a tinker by the name of O'Rourke.
5: What's a tinker?
2: He's a man who fixed his pots and pans as good as new. Now, this one over here, he's the bad fella. He's an Englishman. It goes without saying.
5: And who's the lady, Grandpa?
2: Let me see now. Oh, she bought the pots and pans from the Englishman. Yes, robbed her, too, he did. They were no good until O'Rourke fixed them.
5: But now they're all right?
2: Yes, but the Englishman wants to take them back now because the poor woman can't pay the installments.
0: I wonder if the paper knows they've got that comic strip in there.
2: Cheer up, you, Tim.
5: Go on, Grandpa, go on.
2: Well, then, O'Rourke and the Englishman get in a fight, as you can see, with O'Rourke naturally getting the best of it. Here now, that's enough for tonight.
5: All right, Grandpa. Good night, Uncle Sam.
0: Good night, Willie. I never heard such a comic strip before in all my life.
2: And you want him to know that I can't read or write? I don't want him to follow me, Tim. I don't want him to follow his father, or Chris, who learned a little and then stopped. He's got to see things, too, now he's started the school. I'd like to take him on a little trip.
0: Take a trip? You want to take a trip? Get all dressed up and put on tight shoes? For what?
2: Well, I don't want the boy to think that the whole of America has been squeezed into one little city called Providence, Rhode Island. Now, will we?
6: Well, we can go someplace of a sunder, can't we?
0: Well, there's the boats to Block Island and other places that lay from the wharf.
2: Block Island? That doesn't sound bad at all.
0: There's two boats that makes the trips. The Warwick and the Mount Hope. The Warwick's a bit slower, but it's a half a dollar cheaper.
2: Well, then we'll take the Warwick.
0: However, the captain of the Mount Hope is named O'Flaherty.
2: O'Flaherty? Well, no, I think it's worth the extra half dollar to ensure a man's life getting there safely. We'll take the Mount Hope.

0: this fella coming along the deck with the hat. I haven't seen him do a lick of work since we left the dock. The pulsar, they call him.
1: Look, Grandpa, over there.
2: Yes.
1: Another boat.
2: Yeah, look, pretty safe, isn't she?
1: M-O-U. Grandpa, it's the Mount Hope.
2: No, this is the Mount Hope, Willie. We're on the Mount Hope ourselves. Now, try to read it again. Now, we'll see if you make it out any better this time.
1: I can spell it out for you if you want me to.
0: Go ahead, lad. Spell it out.
1: M-O-U-N-T-H-O-P-E. That says Mount Hope.
2: Now, try again. Practice makes perfect, as you might say.
0: Oh, good heavens, did I believe the boy is right. It is the Mount Hope.
2: Now, what kind of a dirty trick is this? Hey, you with the hat there.
3: Is there anything wrong?
2: Well, I'm none of your seats. Now, what ship is this we're on?
3: When we left the wharf, she was the Edgemont. She probably still is.
2: Well, where's the Mount Hope, then? What's becoming the Mount Hope?
3: That's her alongside of us there.
0: That's her, all right, Ned.
2: Well, then where's Captain O'Flaherty?
3: Who's he?
2: He's the master of this vessel, that's who he is.
3: There's no Captain O'Flaherty aboard this ship. The master's name is Reginald Crippingham, and we're bound for New London.
4: Tim, we've been shanghaied. They're taking us to England.
0: Well, take it easy, Ned. New London's in Connecticut.
2: Just the same, we've been trapped. Now, look here, you. I bought tickets for the Mount Hope this morning to go to Block Island. Here are my tickets.
3: You can read what they say, can't you? Steamer Edgemont to New London, Connecticut. We don't go near Block Island. You bought your tickets at the wrong window.
2: Don't you New London me. Your game is up. We're going to Block Island, and that'll be all of that.
3: Not on this ship. And don't make any disturbance unless you want to see the inside of the New London jail.
0: Oh, it's no use, Ned. He's right.
2: Huh? Jail? If I was 30 years younger, I'd show that book up. Now then, Willie, New London's nice enough. Just as good as Block Island.
0: And there's ice cream to be had there. There's none at all on Block Island, you know.
2: Ice cream, lad. Fancy that. Now, what makes you look so sad?
1: You couldn't read it. You couldn't read the sign on the boat.
2: Oh, well, now, I've made a mistake, that's all.
1: You couldn't read it.
2: I wasn't wearing my specs.
1: Grandpa, you couldn't read it.

0: In a moment, James Hilton will return to present the second act of Our Own Kind, starring Barry Fitzgerald. On this friend list of days when old friendships are renewed, kept green and fresh as the fields of Kilkenny, I don't think it would be amiss to remind you that the charm of this day lies in the get-togetherness of it. Not only the Irish, but all America seems to become one happy family. But as Thoreau wrote back in 1843, nothing makes the earth seem so spacious as to have friends at a distance. Now, no one better understands that truth than those who make Hallmark cards. And because they understand your loneliness when you and your dear ones are separated, they offer you a way of bridging the miles, of keeping in touch with friendship cards. And you'll find Hallmark friendship cards always have a way of saying just what you want to say, the way you want to say it. It's a talent that those who make Hallmark cards have, like their talent for making cards that are top drawer in design, in materials, in the careful way they're put together. So when you choose your Hallmark cards, do as your friends will surely do. Look on the back for the Hallmark that tells them you cared enough to send the very best.
1: And now we present Act 2 of Edward Max Sawley's Our Own Kind, starring Barry Fitzgerald.

0: No, I couldn't read. And Willie discovered it that day on the boat to New London. He never spoke of it again, but he didn't bring me the funnies of a Sunday either. Nor did we stand together before the picture of brave Robert Emmett that hung in the parlor while I read the words beneath it to him. The words that I had memorized. I had to do something about it, so I went to see Chris's girl, Catherine Daly, the schoolteacher.
1: Couldn't I get you something, Mr. Emmett? Perhaps a cup of tea?
0: No, thank you, no. I have a matter of grave importance on my mind.
1: About Willie?
0: Yes, about Willie.
1: I don't know what's gotten into the boy. He was my best student. I was certain he'd win the class medal, but lately...
0: Yes, I know. It's all my fault. My fault for not being able to help him. Miss Daly, will you help?
1: Why, of course I will. What would you suggest?
0: Well, maybe it'd be to help him, the boy. If you could teach me to read and write.
1: You, Mr. McTurner?
0: Yes, me. I'm asking you, please, girl, to teach an old man the ABC.

0: H-E. C. Brown. C. O. W. The Brown Cow.
1: Just a minute.
2: Your cousin Larry is here. And what are you locking yourself up in this room for every blessed night? Supper's on the table.
3: Hello, Ned.
0: Well, I never expected to see you, Larry. I thought the whole police force would be resting up for the St. Patrick's Day parade tomorrow.
3: I had some business over in this neighborhood, checking up on a few young boys who've been getting into some devilment.
0: Oh, indeed. What sort of devilment? Come on, will you? Take a seat at the table.
4: I'm not too hungry.
3: Bunch of our lads here have been ganging up on kids from other parts of town.
0: Sounds bad.
3: Yes, and it's getting worse. A couple of days ago, they picked on an old man, called him names, and threw mud at him.
0: Go on, Larry.
3: Well, one of the kids is a McNally boy, Stevie. His parents will take care of him all right. But he won't tell who the others were.
4: Grandpa, I don't feel too good. I don't want to eat. Can I go to bed, sir?
0: Yes, well, you can go to bed. I'll be in later to say goodnight to you.

0: Willie, are you awake, lad?
1: Yes, Grandpa. I'm awake.
0: What's wrong, now?
1: I was with Stevie McNally. I was one of the boys Uncle Larry told you about.
0: Yes, I know you were. What made you do it?
1: Stevie said foreigners had no right being over here.
0: And because Stevie said that, you threw mud at an old man.
1: They're not our own kind. You've always said we should stick to our own kind.
0: No, that isn't the way I said it, Willie. Our own kind is a family, and a family sticks together. But outside of that, our own kind means all the people who are here in this country with us, working and building as we are. No matter where they come from or what they were before, they're our own kind now.
1: You never told me that before.
0: Well, I didn't think you needed it before. I'm an old man myself, Willie. But I could walk to any part of this town tomorrow, and none of the others would lift a hand to harm me.
1: I won't do it again, Grandpa. Honest.
0: I believe you, lad. Now, how about sitting out of bed for a minute?
1: Okay.
0: Yeah, there's some beef left over your grandmother put in the icebox, and a boy who ate no supper should be a good match for a sandwich. Sit here in the parlor by the coal stove. I'll get the sandwich. And then Robert Emmett's picture can watch you while you eat. Been a long time since we read the words under the picture, hasn't it? Ah, look at him. Brave Emmett that the judges condemned for trying to set Ireland free. Will I read his words to you?
1: If you want to.
0: Well, it says here, when my country takes a place among the nations of the earth, then, and not till then, let my epitaph be written. Ah, fine words, aren't they?
1: Yes, Grandpa.
0: Shall we read them together, like we used to?
1: You don't know how to read them. You memorized them, Grandma told me.
0: Oh, she did she? Well, now, let's see if she's right. Now, the first word is when. That's W-H-E-N. When. I believe, isn't it, huh? And then we'll skip on to the my, and take country. C-O-U-N-T-R-Y.
1: Grandpa, you can't read. You can't.
0: Jim, what made you think I couldn't?
1: But the day on the boat...
0: Oh, I didn't have any specs, as I told you. You want to read it with me now?
1: Oh, yes.
0: All right, just once through, though, because we have to be up early in the morning and get seats on the grandstand to watch the St. Patrick's Day parade. Now, here we go.
2: When my country takes a place among the nations of the earth...

0: Jim. We've a seat for you.
1: Look, Grandpa. There they come. There comes the parade.
2: I'm coming if I can ever get through here.
0: Let the man through there. Let the man through.
2: Sometimes I wish I wasn't Irish at all.
0: Oh, for heaven's sake, will you look at Keith Carton on the white horse in front of the parade, Jim? To look at the airs of him, you'd never think he slept on the floor of my kitchen the first few years after he came over here, would you?
2: He's getting so fat I can hardly see the horse.
0: Well, I'm only assuming there's a horse because I know Pete isn't that tall. The weight of the money in his pockets kept him from going.

0: Joe come in about it?
1: Sure, he directed it.
0: Oh, well, well, I suppose if he directed it, it must be all right, huh?
1: They're going to do it twice. For the kid this afternoon, and you and Grandma can see it tonight.
0: Ah, no, I'm not much of a one for plays. Run along and come home as soon as it's over.

0: here, boy. You'll knock the walls down.
1: I saw the plate. Catherine. Miss Bailey. She was beautiful.
2: Yeah, yes, she's a pretty thing, all right. Now, what is the show about? Dancers doing jigs or reels, I suppose, eh?
1: Oh, no, no. It was a play about a British landlord.
2: A British landlord?
3: In church on St. Patrick's Day.
1: The landlord was trying to drive the Irish tenants out of their houses because they wouldn't tell where their leader was hiding. He wanted to give the girl, that was Miss Daly, money if she would tell.
2: You see, they want to meet the girl's turn informer, but she didn't do his bet. She didn't. Did she, Willie?
1: No.
2: You're a good girl.
1: The leader, Roy, was her boat. She was hiding it. But the landlord went and got the bridge, and Roy escaped just before the cave.
3: You mean he ran away from them?
2: Oh, what you want him to do? Stay and fight the whole British army? Well, what happened then, Willie? The British shot the poor man in the back, didn't they?
1: No, but he got caught later when a spy named Murphy snitched on him.
2: Murphy? Oh, that's the disgrace of the Irish. That's forever a traitor amongst them.
1: Then the landlord offers to get Roy out of jail if Catherine will marry him.
2: Ah, so that's his game. Well, he might as well get that right out of his mind. She never do it. Never in God's world. She didn't, did she?
1: No. Roy escapes and he gets all the rebels. And they drive the British out of Ireland. And Roy and Catherine get married.
2: Mother, get your coat. Come on, Jim.
0: Sure. Come on, where?
2: To see the play. It's the greatest play you ever heard of. The play was a delight, Catherine. That's what it was.
4: I'm glad you liked it.
0: Oh, it was grand, Miss Daly. Just grand.
4: Well, frankly, I'm a little worn out. I better go, Chris.
2: I'll get your coat. I hope you come again often, since I got a hunch you'll be a member of the family soon.
0: Oh, you're making the girl blush, Ned.
2: Well, it's becoming to her, isn't it?
4: I think I have some good news for you about Willie. He came to me after the show this afternoon and begged for a chance to get back into the class contest for the reading medal.
2: And did you refuse him?
4: No. I told him he'd have to make up some ground first.
2: Did he say he would?
4: Yes. He said you'd help him.
2: I will.
5: Are you ready, Kevin?
4: Good night, everybody.
0: Good night.
2: Good night. Better, Willie. He'll be all right now, Jim. He'll do the Irish proud someday when he hangs out his shingle as a doctor or a lawyer. Willie McDermott, M.D. I can see it in my mind.
0: Ned, education costs money, lots of it.
2: Willie doesn't need that kind of help, Tim. He needs the kind I've been able to give him. He needs the dreams and the ambition. There's a way open here in America. Things called scholarships. He's for the working for them. You know, Tim, this is the biggest country in the world because it's Ireland as well as America. The kind of Ireland that Robert Emmet dreamed about. And it's every other country that has men like him who dream about liberty and a chance for a man to make good on his own. That's all that Willie needs. And that's what he's got. And nothing will ever stop him now. Nothing will ever stop him.

In a moment, James Hilton and Barry Fitzgerald will return. But first, is there anyone who doesn't love a bit of Blarney? Even if you aren't an O'Brien or a Quinn, chances are someone sent you a green-tinted card today. And didn't it please and flatter you to know that someone was thinking about you? Why not spread this same fond, sincere kind of thoughtfulness among those you care for? Send Hallmark friendship cards the year round. If you feel you haven't the gift for expressing what's in your mind, let the makers of Hallmark cards take care of that. Picture the pleased grins that would greet your Hallmark

0: cards that simply say, hello, across the miles. To those old school pals you only see at class reunions, that favorite aunt you used to visit during vacations, remember? And gruff old Uncle Ben, how many years is it since he used to take you fishing? He was no softy, he would tell you. But it's strange how his glasses sort of cloud up about some things, like having your card to let him know you haven't forgotten him. Yes, there's a host of dear ones who'd welcome a little affectionate greeting from you, the kind you'll find on the legions of Hallmark friendship cards. See them where you buy your Hallmark cards. Send them. You'll be glad you did. Here again is James Hilton.
1: Wasn't our play tonight a grand way to close a grand day? A delightful story of one of the most admirable of all human traits, that of wanting your children to have something better than you had. And we also enjoyed the company of one of the most delightful personalities in the whole acting profession. A great actor, as you have heard, and a great Irishman. Thank you for being here, Barry Fitzgerald.
2: Thank you, Mr. Hilton. And I'd like to thank Gilbert Barnett, who played my grandson, and Dick Ryan, who played Tim. I've really enjoyed myself. In fact, I like it here.
1: Well, we're certainly glad you do.
2: Well, I might change some of the decorating around here. I think I could send a touch more green, you know, around the place. And maybe I'd add a couple of more harps to that orchestra. Of course, I'd be sure not to change those Hallmark greeting cards of yours. They're mighty fine cards, just the way they are. And so's your playhouse. I've enjoyed being here tonight, and I thank you for allowing me to celebrate this happy day with you.
1: Fine to have you with us, Mr. Fitzgerald. Come back and see us soon again. And please listen next week when we bring you a great story of the early American West. Stuart Lake's Frontier Marshal, starring Richard Conte in the role of Wyatt Earp.
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0: sign out in front of my office says, Pat Novak for hire. Down on the waterfront in San Francisco, you don't get prizes for being subtle. If you want to make a living down here, you got to get your hand in the till any way you can. You rob Peter to pay Paul, and then you put it on the cuff. So I rent boats and tell a few white lies if the price is right. It's a happy life, if you don't mind looking up at a headstone, because sooner or later you draw trouble a size too big. I found that out Tuesday night. It was raining, and the street was as deserted as a warm bottle of beer. Must have been about 11 o'clock when I came out of the office and started down the waterfront. As I got near the corner, I stopped. An old man stepped out of the darkness and started across the street. It was a short trip because a car started up down the street, and the old man couldn't have made it with a pocket full of aces. Down for a minute and turned the corner and disappeared. As it passed under the streetlight, I caught a glimpse of the license plate in a dull, surprised way, the way you'd grab a feather out of an angel's wing. I bent over the old man and rolled him on his back. He didn't seem to be in pain. He was an old man with a frightened look of a small boy in a storm. He was breathing hard as I cushioned his head.
1: Please help me. Can you please help me?
0: That's a big order, mister.
1: I must talk to you.
0: Well, if you've got any good quotes, you better get them on your chest fast.
1: In my pocket. Inside my pocket. Can you please put your hand?
0: Yeah. In here?
1: Yeah.
0: Sure. Two envelopes. What about them?
1: One is money for you. You have the other one?
0: So far.
1: The other one. Please keep sealed. And you will give it to John St. John?
0: John St. John.
1: Yeah.
0: Well, where does he live?
1: Oh, you don't understand. It's not... I want to tell you. You don't understand.
0: He was right on that one. I didn't understand a thing, except he slipped out of my arms and stopped paying taxes. I dragged him over the side and I went through his stuff. There was nothing there, no identification, just a card with an address out on Haight Street. I opened the envelope and $300 tumbled into my breast pocket. The other one was sealed. There was no name on it, but up in the corner there was some kind of marking. It looked like two crosses spliced together. There wasn't anything I could do for him except pray, and I owe some back dues, so I went back to my office and called police headquarters. I told them where the old man was, and then I checked in the phone book. There was no John St. John listed. Well, it wasn't going to be easy to find him, and I only had two leads, that license number and the address on Haight Street. So I looked up the only honest guy I know, an ex-doctor and a boozer by the name of Jocko Madigan. A good guy, but to him a hangover is the price of being sober. I finally found him singing in a Macy Street bar. Jocko, I want to talk to you.
2: Ah, Patsy, you're just in time for the counterpoint. I'm singing a song, a little sentimental thing from my childhood.
0: Yeah, well, it'll keep. I got a problem.
2: You'll always have a problem, Patsy, because you can't keep out of trouble. You know that, don't you? You have no self-control.
0: All right, Jocko.
2: You have no more self-control than a bucket of mercury dumped on a marble staircase.
0: All right, now, shall we check the bright talk? I just saw a guy get killed.
2: Oh, you are like some violent disorder in nature, some large but unprofitable storm. You keep whirling in circles, Patsy. If you ever go more than 10 feet in one direction, it's because some woman is 9 feet away. Then it begins all over again.
0: Are you all through?
2: Yes, get to the point. That's another of your troubles. You never get to the point.
0: I just saw a guy killed 10 minutes ago.
2: How would that interest me? Are you selling an eyewitness account?
0: Some old guy got killed down on the Embarcadero. He checked out 15 feet away from me.
2: Who killed him?
0: I don't know.
2: Why do you care? Professional jealousy?
0: Some car came out of nowhere and clipped him.
2: You sure it wasn't an accident?
0: Yeah, just like the Berlin blockade. Will you stop needling me, Jocko? I told you a guy got killed. He was murdered right in front of me. I gotta find a guy called John St. John.
2: How St. John?
0: John St. John. I don't feel like vaudeville tonight, Jocko. The old man gave me $300 to deliver a letter, and I made him a promise.
2: Well, you can break it now with only the slightest risk.
0: I got the license number of the car. Now, I want you to hop down and look it up. And then check at headquarters to see if the guy's got a record, will you?
2: I don't like policemen. They depress me.
0: Check it. I gotta go out to Hate Street. What kind of neighborhood is it out there?
2: Well, it's not exactly a neighborhood. It's more like an architectural afterthought, a lingering defense against the early California bear.
0: All right, no speeches. Just check on that license plate, huh? Now, if I'm not at my place, try this address.
2: Yes, that's always very interesting at this time of night. Good night, lover.

0: right about the neighborhood. When I left him, I doubled by my place and left the envelope. I put it inside another envelope, the stack behind some books, and then I headed out to look up John St. John. Oh, it must have been about midnight when I got there, and it was a kind of a neighborhood where a for rent sign reads like a ransom note. I found the place, though. It was an old rooming house, a third-floor apartment. I knocked at the door, and when she opened it, I knew it was time to wire home for money. A tall, blonde blister with lots of Fahrenheit. She stood there leaning against the door, smiling, looking at you as if you had gold-plated muscles. It gave you a weak feeling where your dinner ought to be. And her voice came right out of the oven.
1: Well, you're out kind of late.
0: Yeah, I'm looking for a guy named John St. John.
1: Oh? Won't you come into my cobweb?
0: Sure. For a spider, you're nice and chubby.
1: Well, a Spider-Man. My name's Lee Norton. You want to write it down?
0: I'm Pat Novak. I'm looking for a guy named John St. John.
1: You seem to be running a temperature on the subject. Sit down?
0: Yeah, the couch will do.
1: I'll bet you carry rainy nights in your pocket.
0: All right, now let's get out of the woods, Angel. I'm looking for a guy.
1: I know you're wearing out the pants. I don't know a John St. John.
0: A dead man was carrying around your address.
1: He was? That seems rather futile.
0: Yeah, an old guy about 60. He got killed crossing the street.
1: He should have had a Boy Scout then. I don't know anything about him, Mr. Novak. Despite occasional temptations, I don't collect 60-year-old men.
0: Well, he was looking around your address. Why?
1: I don't know. Maybe he admired me from afar, like a sunset or something.
0: No, he stopped admiring sunsets about 20 years ago.
1: I see. What are you, the avenging angel?
0: He gave me a sealed envelope.
1: And you were supposed to give it to a man named John St. John.
0: That's right. He gave me $300 to ease the pain.
1: I figured that. You don't look like the charitable type.
0: He was a nice old guy, so I'm going to find his boy.
1: Maybe I can help you.
0: But you got a clear, fast track. Let's see you go.
1: Well, I told you I don't know John St. John, but I'll do this much.
0: Yeah, I know. You're going to be big-hearted and offer to take that letter just in case you ever meet someone named John St. John.
1: What? You brought along your crystal ball.
0: Your hand's shaking, baby.
1: Maybe it's the wind. You better hold it.
0: You need a handrail, friend.
1: Yeah? What are your plans?
0: I'm open-minded about it.
1: Some bread.
0: You're right. You're only gone for a moment. Who are your friends?
1: Well, now don't talk.
0: Did they lock the manhole before they left home?
1: His name's Novak.
2: Yeah? That's a pretty name. It don't rhyme with anything, but it's pretty, huh, Joe?
3: Yeah, it's all right.
2: Let's have the letter, Novak.
0: You got hold of a bad rumor, fella.
2: The one I got scored. Let's have it.
0: I don't want to strain your mind, Junior, but try to understand. I don't have a letter.
1: Ask him again.
0: Go on home, mister. You're not going to get anything out of me except a small tip. Now, if you're a good boy, I'll give you a nickel for your friend, too.
2: All right, Joe. Hold him up.
3: Yeah. Just a minute.
2: He's going to head

0: through, I hit the floor and made Rip Van Winkle look like an insomnia victim. I didn't like the floor, but it was in better shape than my face. I don't know how long I was there, but it must have been a couple of hours. I rolled over once and tried to get up, but it was like trying to barbecue a cake of ice. There was a thick, sweet smell in the room. I tried to place it, but my nose was out on strike, so I went to sleep again. The next thing I knew, it sounded like New Year's Eve.
1: Here you go, Patsy. Up on the couch.
0: What's the matter?
1: Nothing. If you're the kitchen stove, the room's full of gas.
0: Oh.
1: Or open the window if you're going to turn on the gas.
0: Some of my playmates, I guess.
1: Well, you weren't at the apartment, so I tried here.
0: Yeah. What time is it?
1: 2 o'clock. Who got the quaint idea of the gas chamber?
0: The girlfriend. Would love at first sight.
1: I see. Let's go home to bed.
0: I'm getting used to floors. That old man started a ball game, Jocko. When I mentioned John St. John to this girl, she turned banker and brought in the gunsel.
1: Did she get the letter?
0: I left it at home.
1: Oh, you're getting smart.
0: Yeah. $300 worth. They lifted my dough.
1: You couldn't have used it where you were going.
0: Yeah.
1: I've checked on that hit-and-run car.
2: It's listed under the name of Sidney Bronson.
0: Has he got a record?
2: No.
0: Everybody's a beginner. Well, let's go home.
1: Oh, it'll be dull, but you'll get used to it. Wait till I wash my hands.
0: Yeah, go ahead.
1: Patsy?
0: Yeah?
1: What did your girlfriend look like? Was she the lively type?
0: Yeah. Why? What's the matter?
1: Because she's not anymore.
0: Yeah. Those gunsels play rough.
1: She's kind of pretty. What did she do besides sending out vibrations?
0: I don't know. But she knew all about John St. John.
1: Yes?
0: She picked up the bait like a hungry bass. Also, look at that ring.
1: How'd you get around to that?
0: The insignia on it. The same one that's on that envelope. White crosses.
1: Let's go home, Patsy. The police will be here.
0: Yeah. Even Hellman will know she's dead. Come on, we better go. On your way out the door, Jocko, try it sideways because I think it's blocked.
3: Hello, Novak. You look pale.
0: It's my color scheme. What do you care, Hellman?
3: None. She looks peaceful.
0: Yeah, I'll be quiet or you'll wake her up.
3: I'll tiptoe. You always cut her throat before she goes to sleep? Who is she, Novak?
0: I don't know.
3: It's awful cozy here for a bunch of perfect strangers.
0: I don't know every dead girl in town, Hellman. You'll have to check.
3: You can still write, can't you, Novak? That's all you'll need down at headquarters. Come on.
0: Oh, get out of the haze, Hellman. You don't know who's dead yet, but you're going to book somebody.
3: Yeah. What are you doing up here, appraising the joint?
0: I came up to find a guy named John St. John.
3: She doesn't look like a guy named John St. John.
0: He was my lead. I came up here to smell out a rat. He had a half Nelson on me when two gunfuls walked in.
1: They came up to fix the gas meter, I think.
3: You stay out of this.
1: I'll make every effort.
0: Now, if you're smart, you'll fingerprint this place, Hellman. These boys were cute. They've been in somebody's jail.
3: I'll handle my job. You stick to murder.
0: You'll go a long way to pin this on me, Hellman.
3: I can go a long way, Novak.
0: That was what you got to drag.
3: We get a call in the middle of the night. Come up here and find you standing over a dead girl.
0: That's right.
3: And you want me to sprinkle powder all over. Back up and take a better look, Novak.
0: Oh, the view's fine, Hellman. And if you'll take a good look, you'll know why. You haven't got anything to give the DA except a slim lead and a fat hand. You're going to need help.
3: Not on this one.
0: You need help to find the street. Come on back to center, Hellman. Even with both hands, you couldn't...
3: Yeah.
0: Forget it.
3: So take the medicine like a good boy. I'm not going to walk out and let the two of you tour the town. I'm going to book one or both of you on a murder charge.
0: All right. Book Jocko here, then.
1: I love you in a generous mood.
0: You got a string, then, Hellman. Somebody's got to find John St. John.
1: Who's going to find Jocko?
0: Oh, stop worrying. I'll bail you out.
3: You haven't got the right size heart, Novak. You'll let him die on the vine.
1: Hellman, sometimes you're guilty of unexpected wisdom. I know it's reflex action, but it's consoling anyway.
3: I want you, Novak. I want you bad. I'll take this guy as a down payment, but I'm going to close out with you. Remember that.
0: I will.
3: All right. Come on, mister.
1: Wait a minute. Patsy, you're not going to let him lug me off like this.
0: What else can I do? The guy likes you.

0: the curb to throw Jocko, but somebody had to dig us out of a hole. Jocko wasn't the boy. You can't shovel dirt with a bar rag. I had no idea where to start. There were two murders, and they were both tied up with this John St. John. He didn't look like a good guy to know. And there was that insignia, too. The one on the letter and the one on the girl's ring. Sure, it could be a coincidence, but that's what they said about Bluebeard. The only thing I could do was open that letter, so I went back to the apartment. I didn't have to turn on the light. They were running in pairs tonight. She was sitting there on the couch, proud of a pair of long, silk legs, and smiling like a guy who knows he's got $1 million in the bank. She was blonde, too. A little more lemon juice, maybe, but blonde anyway. She was nice and comfortable, and I got the idea she'd just signed a lease.
1: Good evening. How do you do?
0: Not very well so far.
1: A sly remark, Mr. Novak?
0: No, I'm just bringing you up to date. Your girlfriend's dead.
1: Yes?
0: Yeah. The gas jet's out in the kitchen.
1: It is? I think that's supposed to be mysterious.
0: You clear it up, then. Find a name for yourself and a reason why you picked out my furniture.
1: Oh? Do you mind my being here?
0: I just want to know your name before I throw you out in the hall.
1: Mr. Novak, I'll bet you're awfully slow when it comes to throwing somebody out in the hall.
0: Not if they can bounce as well as I figure you can.
1: When you do throw me out, throw the letter out, too.
0: All right, now, I've already had a dress rehearsal. The answer's no.
1: Well, at least I know where you stand. By the way, why are you standing? Please sit down.
0: Yeah. Who's John St. John?
1: Don't be redundant, Mr. Milford.
0: Who is he? If you want that letter, you know him.
1: Don't shout. I'd like you better if you could.
0: I don't need your vote. Who's John St. John?
1: I don't know him.
0: You want that letter because you collect stamps.
1: I want it. And you'll have to take my word. I don't know John St. John. Be worth breaking your heart over.
0: Look, there's a good guy down in the clink sweating on a murder rap for me, so I want John St. John.
1: You've got nice friends.
0: Who's Sidney Bronson?
1: How does that fit into the picture?
0: This started with a waterfront corpse. The leftovers belonged to an old guy that was hit by a car. The car's registered in the name of Sidney Bronson.
1: Mr. Novak, you seem so intense. It's a pity to waste it on random speculation.
0: Now, look, I told you, lady, I got a friend in the jug.
1: Loyalty's a nice trait. One of your nicest.
0: Yeah.
1: You're a pretty thing, Patsy.
0: Let's don't get fooled by the rapper.
1: I'll take a chance.
0: Anybody ever brief you on trouble?
1: Mm-hmm. You're hard to see that far away. Come on over into focus, Patsy.
0: Yeah.
1: You're pretty, Patsy.
0: You look like you want a bill of sale.
1: I'm the gentle kind, Novak. I'd just like to break your ribs.
0: Oh, yeah, I can get a brace.
1: What you're going to say when you find out about this gun?
0: Huh?
1: That's right, sweetheart. My finger isn't hollow. Back up and take a look at the gun.
0: You got to that purse, huh?
1: That's right.
0: You've ruined my confidence.
1: I'll give you a testimonial. In the meantime, I want the letter.
0: You go after everything the same way.
1: I want the letter.
0: It's in the desk. Come on. Right here in the tunnel. All right.
2: Go, Billy!
0: I'm already here, lady. Now, come on, drop the gun, sir.
2: Let go of my arm now.
0: That's your version.
2: Let go of me! Let go of me!
1: What was that for?
0: A little something on the house. Now, beat it.
1: Well, you've ruined my confidence.
0: You're lucky. Go on home.
1: You won't change your mind about that letter?
0: No.
1: Suit yourself. I'll be going. Patsy?
0: Yeah?
1: I can't help you on John St. John. I wouldn't worry about that fellow, Sidney Bronson.
0: Why?
1: Because I'm Sidney Bronson. See you soon, Patsy.

0: sink in for a minute, but it got about as far as my brain and ran out of gas. She wasn't driving that murder car. Otherwise, she wouldn't get that talkie. It began to look like a big, fat, well-fed double cross, and John St. John was holding up his end. I had to find out what was in that letter, so I made tracks for the bookcase. All I could do was browse because the letter was gone. Whoever took it didn't even leave a tip. I thought of the girl, but that didn't make sense. And I thought of John St. John. That made lots of sense. Things didn't look rosy for me or Jocko. I was about to buy a file and bake a cake when the phone rang. Yeah.
1: Hello, Novak.
0: Oh, Hellman.
1: The coroner got a report on that dead girl. She died at 12:30.
0: That's pretty close. What's he got, a stopwatch?
1: 15 minutes either way. Those fingerprints panned out, too.
0: Yeah?
1: A couple of L.A. strong-arm men.
0: Well, that's new for L.A. You got a call out?
1: We already picked them up. Your favorite's named Welcome Danglers.
0: I could make a joke.
1: I already got one. They set up with a perfect alibi for 12:30.
0: That means I killed the girl.
1: Nobody's arguing. I got some more news.
0: Yeah?
1: I'm out at Seal Rock.
0: You got the figure for it.
1: We just found an envelope floating around the water. It's one of yours. You better come on out.
0: We found an envelope, so what?
1: So the envelope turns out to be in some guy's pocket.

0: one thing. Whoever took that envelope out of my place got popular. It was getting late, so I grabbed the cab and rode out to the beach. When I got there, Hellman was standing down near the water. He had Jocko with him. The surf was rolling in, and Jocko wasn't much better.
1: Hello, Patsy.
0: Hiya, Jocko. How's jail?
1: Dry.
2: Thanks for coming, Novak. You're sweet.
0: Where's the envelope?
2: Here.
0: Yeah, the same one.
2: It makes you look good.
0: There was a letter in here. Did you take that with the guy's money, Hellman?
2: You got all there is.
0: This guy on the beach is the third one.
1: It's my opinion the case will solve itself. We're running out of people.
0: Who is the guy?
2: Name's Walter Avery. Here's his stuff.
0: Yeah, what's left? Well, this spliced cross really gets around.
2: Ah.
0: It keeps bobbing up. Here it is on the guy's fountain pen.
2: I'm going to run this guy through the morgue, and then I'm going to look you up, Novak.
0: Yeah?
2: Sure. We want you down with us.
1: That's right, Patsy. I'll introduce you to all the best people. Good night, lover.

to 5, so I tagged by my place for some sleep. 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Hellman called about 9 to throw more dust in my eyes. He said one of the airlines had a passenger to Portland named Walter Avery. Just to make it tough, the guy made the 12 o'clock plane and got off at Portland. Well, I had left field all to myself. I got dressed and looked up Sidney Bronson's number. There was no answer, so I went over. The place was locked, and I looked up the janitor. He wasn't going to let me in, but it turned out his wife had a birthday coming up. Sidney's apartment was real high-powered. I don't know where she got the dough, but I knew I wasn't going to find a tin cup and pencil. What I found was lots better. A card with that same insignia, the spliced cross. The card said Bellcrest Sanitarium, and down in the corner there was a guy's name, Dr. Emil Schoenig, psychiatrist. Vienna without the walls. The Bellcrest Sanitarium was down near San Carlos, so I borrowed a new Nash from a guy I know and headed down that way. Everything was fine until I got in the front door. They didn't even let me register.

0: up on a couch in Schoenig's office. It was dark outside, and my left arm was throbbing like a love story in a woman's magazine. The radiator sitting next to me was Sydney.
1: You're a deep sleeper.
0: Mm-hmm. I think I got some help. What happened to my arm?
1: Hypodermic. You only need one arm anyway.
0: In your case, I need a spare. Who did it?
1: Dr. Schoenig.
0: He's a darling boy. Where is he?
1: Out on the phone, trying to figure out what to do with you.
0: What's that make me, a patient?
1: Well, that's one way of putting it. You made things easy. We were coming to you for the letter.
0: Hmm? You want to try that over again?
1: We were on our way when you stumbled in.
0: You're wrong, Sid. Somebody's giving you a fast pitch. That letter was gone when you were up at my place.
1: I don't want a bum rib, Patsy. I want that letter.
0: You're trailing a field, Angel. I told you, the letter's gone. A guy by the name of Walter Avery took it out of my place.
1: Walter Avery?
0: That's right, and somebody thanked him. They found him this morning making like a dead seal.
1: Walter Avery left for Portland last night.
0: A plant, sweetheart. You better read up on your friends.
1: No. Thanks, Patsy.
2: I told you to watch me, Sid. You had more shots.
1: What's the difference?
2: None, I suppose. Why don't you mix us a drink while I talk to Mr. Novak?
1: I'll be right with you.
2: Well, Mr. Novak, you're one of my best patients.
0: That's because I like your needles. You better go easy on that drink.
2: Yes? Why?
0: You'll get drunk and run somebody down the way you did that guy on the waterfront.
2: Oh? A good guess. You should be proud. That's a good, sensible, final emotion.
1: Here's your drink, Emil.
2: Thank you, my dear. Here's to Mr. Novak. Sorry, there's no drink for you, Mr. Novak.
0: You probably will be.
2: Huh?
0: Forget it.
1: Emil, I talked to Mr. Novak before you came in. He thinks you're a heel.
2: He does.
1: So do I.
2: Oh, I can stand it.
1: He told me about Walter Avery.
2: I'm sorry about that.
1: Walter got that letter. You killed him and took it. I was supposed to blunder around and you got rid of me, too. That's a bum joke, Emil.
2: You're getting hysterical.
1: With laughter, Emil. You put one of your boys on that plane. Only Novak aired the wash too fast.
2: Suppose I did. Somebody ought to bring you up to date, Sydney. You've been hanging on too long. Free ride's over. Might as well tell you now. You're all through. I cared a whole bunch of longer than this. And I'm all through.
1: Steady, Emil.
2: What's the matter with me? What's the matter with me, Sid?
1: Give him a hand, Novak. He just had a bad drink.
2: You wouldn't do that, Sid.
1: I'm full of surprises. You got a stomach full of poison. You got a stomach full of poison in 15 seconds, Emil. Put down that gun, Emil.
2: I want you to, Sid.
1: Please, Emil, put down the gun.
2: I will stab his throat. It happened kind of fast for you, Novak.
1: The noise, huh, Patsy?
0: Yeah. I'll get you a pillow.
1: I'd rather have your lap.
0: You get mercy, not love, baby.
1: Thanks for small favors. How do I look?
0: That's so good. That was a 3-2 pitch.
1: Yeah. I had it coming up. I'll tell you about John St. John.
0: I know. There was no such guy.
1: That's right. It was the name of the group.
0: Those spliced crosses?
1: Yes. We found out a little late, but it's always that way. That's the way I found out about you.
0: Yeah.
1: I had a funny hunch about you and me. I found out a little late. But I know now, Patsy. Does that help?

0: St. John was the name of an organization buying and selling government information. That old man tried to tell me, but he checked out too fast. I began to figure something like that when those spliced crosses started showing up. Shoney killed the old man in Sidney's car. He couldn't stop because I was around. The two girls and Walter Avery were both in on the deal. Shoney knew who I was when he saw me go into my office. He tailed me to my place and left Avery there to look for the letter. He killed that girl up in the rooming house, and then he found out she didn't have the letter. When Avery showed up, he took it away from him and threw him to the fish. Shoney was trying to shake Sidney by sending her up to my place after he had the letter. The scheme went haywire when I showed up at the sanitarium. He was trying to work himself out of that one when the payoff came. John St. John? Yeah, right from the start, Jocko said he was either dead or in the state pen, because anybody with a name like John St. John would have killed his parents as soon as he got old enough to find out about it.
1: Everybody?
0: Worked out all right. They found the letter out at Schoenig's place. There were some plans for guided missiles and a few other trifles. Well, Hammond asked only one question. How come Shoney didn't kill me before I could talk to the girl? Well, it's always that way with a guy who commits murder. Either he goes too far or he doesn't go far enough.

0: Come in. Oh, come right in, Mr. Adams.
1: How are you this morning, Mr. Parker?
0: Fine, just fine. I don't have to guess what you're here about, do I?
1: No, I don't suppose you do. Well, Mr. Parker, all you have to do to renew the fire insurance on your building is just sign this form. Here you are.
0: Mr. Adams, all I have to do is sign that form if I were going to renew the policies.
1: Oh, now, come, Mr. Parker. You're not going to switch to another company, are you?
0: No, I'm not switching to another company. I've just decided not to carry any more fire insurance on my building.
1: Oh, now I know you're kidding. That building of yours is much too valuable not to be heavily insured. And the machinery in it, Mr. Parker, you'd lose a fortune if anything ever happened to that.
0: I've had that building and machinery covered for 3 years, and nothing has happened to it so far.
1: Well, perhaps not, but a fire could break out at any time, today, tomorrow, next week. Just think what a tragedy that would be. Your policy lapses at noon today. You can't be serious about not renewing.
0: I am serious, Mr. Adams. I'm sorry, but that's my decision.
1: Well, all right, Mr. Parker. It's your decision, and it's your building. But if it burns down any time after 12 o'clock noon today, it's also your loss.
2: And now meet Dick Calmer as Boston Blackie. Enemy to those who make him an enemy, friend to those who have no friend.
3: Blackie, this is a lovely view from your window, but I've stared at it so long it's staring back. How soon can we go out and eat?
4: In just a little while, Mary. I have to finish this letter to Shorty. Long letter to the short one. That's mixed up, isn't it?
3: Kinda. Hurry up, will you? I'll stare at the view some more.
4: Go see who that is, will you, Mary?
3: Sure, sure. It's probably somebody from the lovely view to complain about me staring at it.
4: Might be someone from down the street who thought you were a lovely view.
3: Well, you say the nicest things to me. When you're so busy, you don't know what you're saying. Yes?
5: This Boston Blackie's apartment.
3: It is, and that's Blackie right over there at his desk.
5: Oh, yes, of course. I didn't see him.
4: There have been people who couldn't see me, some who wouldn't, but you're the first fellow who didn't. Oh, hello. We've met, haven't we, Mr.?
5: Yes, my name is Gardner. Blackie, Robert Gardner. I met you at that party at your friend Charlie Kingston's penthouse last month.
4: Oh, yes, that's right. You and a fellow named Jim Parker are in business together, aren't you?
5: Yeah, that's right. We own a large factory building on 11th Street.
4: Of course. Oh, this is Miss Wesley, Mr. Gardner.
5: Miss Wesley.
3: How do you do, Mr. Gardner?
4: Well, Gardner, is there something I can do for you?
5: Yes, Blackie. I wouldn't ask you this if I weren't desperate. It's a little embarrassing, but I guess everybody in town knows I'm broke. Blackie, I've got to have $25,000, and I've got to have it fast.
3: $25,000?
5: Yes.
4: You came to me for $25,000? Well, that's a little out of my class, Gardner. If $1,000 will do you any good...
5: No, Blackie, no. $1,000 won't be a bit of good. It has to be $25,000, at least.
4: Well, I'm afraid I can't swing that. You say everyone in town knows you're broke. Why, I understand that you and your partner Parker are pretty well off.
5: Parker is, but I'm not. Really, the only thing I have is my half ownership of that building, and the machinery on 11th Street is worth a lot of money, Blackie, but right now what I need is cash.
4: Mortgage?
5: I've already done that, Blackie. My wife is the reason I have no money, and the reason I need money now. She's demanding things I can't afford to give her, and I've got to buy them for her. She'll leave me. I can't let that happen.
4: No, I suppose not. Tell you what I'll do. You've met Charlie Kingston.
5: Yes.
4: Why don't you ask him for the money? Use your interest in your firm as security.
5: You think Mr. Kingston would lend me the money?
4: He might. Try. Can't do any harm. It might be a good investment for Charlie. I'll call him and tell him you'll be up.
5: Oh, thanks, Blackie. I'll see him first thing in the morning. Thanks a lot.
4: Don't thank me. I haven't done anything.
5: Yes, you have. You've given me hope of getting that $25,000, and you don't know how much I need it. I'd do almost anything to get it. Well, goodbye, Blackie. And goodbye, Miss Wesley. It's nice to have met you.
4: Goodbye.
3: Goodbye, and lots of luck.
5: Luck, Miss Wesley. I don't need that. I need money.
3: Oh, that man is desperate, Blackie.
4: Yes, Mary, and there are 25,000 reasons why.
6: What, Robert? What did you say?
7: I said you could have that new coat you wanted, Harriet.
6: Oh, now, Robert, please don't make such stupid statements.
7: No, it's true.
6: Where would you get the money?
7: Well, I'm going to get it. I saw Boston Blackie a little while ago.
6: And he's going to give it to you?
7: Well, never mind about that. The money's as good as in my pocket right now. The money for the code and a whole lot more.
6: Oh, my darling, how sweet of you. I'll go down and pick out the coat this very afternoon.
7: Good.
6: Now, you're sure you're not joking about having the money?
7: This time tomorrow, sweetheart, I'll be rich. See you for dinner?
6: You know you will now. Goodbye, darling.
7: Bye, Harriet.
6: Guess who that was and what he wanted, Jim.
0: I don't have to guess, darling. I know. It was your ever-loving husband. He was bribing you to stay with him. Well, what a lovely one-handed conversation it was, too.
6: One-handed, Jim? I don't understand.
0: You were holding the telephone receiver with one hand and the other was busy holding my hand.
6: You're my husband's partner, aren't you? That's my part in the partnership.
0: You love me, don't you?
6: Uh-huh.
0: Enough to be Mrs. Jim Parker one of these days?
6: Could be. I haven't quite decided to leave Robert yet, especially now.
0: Harriet, you will leave him one of these days and come to me. I have more money right now than your dear husband has ever seen.
6: I know. Your money is one of the reasons I... Oh, that may be Robert. He may have been phoning from across the street. You'd better get out of here.
0: All right.
6: Out the back way, quickly.
0: All right. Oh, but listen, Harriet. If I give you a reason to leave Robert, will you do it?
6: Oh, stop worrying about it, Jim, and get out of here.
0: All right. Bye, darling.
6: Goodbye. Coming. Oh.
4: This is Robert Gardner?
6: Yes.
4: I'm Boston Blackie.
6: Oh, my. How thrilling.
4: It might be at that, Mrs. Gardner. May I come in?
6: I should say.
4: Ah, maybe you should, but not like that.
6: You're here to see my husband?
4: No, Mrs. Gardner, I'm here to see you. Your husband came to me this morning trying to borrow $25,000.
6: Fine. I could use $25,000. It should buy a lot of things, don't you think?
4: I can tell you right now what it's going to buy, Mrs. Gardner. Trouble.
6: And a few furs and jewels, perhaps? Having them might be worth a little trouble.
4: Mrs. Gardner, I know it's no business of mine to come here like this, but my friend Mary Wesley suggested...
6: Never mind what your friend Mary suggested, Blackie. Let me make a little suggestion. Let me run my own life.
4: I'd let you run your life, Mrs. Gardner, except that I'm sure you'll ruin your husband's.

0: those girders, and the walls are about to come down. Look out! There it goes!
1: Oh, that was close. All the men out of the building okay?
2: They're okay!
1: Number five and six trucks, turn your hose on the side of the building where the wall fell. We don't want that fire to spread to the next building.
3: Hello, Chief.
4: How's everything?
1: Oh, it's you, Inspector Faraday. Well, we've been fighting a fire since 8:45, but we'll have it out in no time. It's under control now. You've got work to do on this one, Inspector.
4: Yeah? Why?
1: Well, this fire didn't start by itself, Faraday. It was set.
4: Arson?
1: That's what they call it, and I think it's slightly illegal.
4: Hey, what's this?
1: Hey, you in the car! Keep moving!
4: No parking here.
5: But I'm part owner of this building.
4: Oh, that's different. I understand your partners are out somewhere.
5: Hey, what happened? How did it start? Can't you say anything?
4: Take it easy, fella. Take it easy. What's your name?
5: Gardner, Robert Gardner.
0: Robert!
5: Yeah,
0: Robert! Jim. They got in touch with you.
5: Jim, oh, Jim, this is terrible.
6: No, you don't know how terrible.
4: Hey, who's this guy?
5: Parker, Jim Parker, my partner. He's the other half owner of this building.
4: Well, from here, it looks like all you guys own is a pile of ashes.
5: Well, it's not as bad as it seems, Inspector. The building and everything in it is insured.
4: Well, that's good.
6: No, that's bad. It was insured, Robert.
5: Jim!
6: Like a fool, I let the policy lapse at noon today.

0: answer your phone this time, will you, Harriet? Why aren't you home?
1: Excuse me, sir. Oh, sorry I frightened you, sir, but this note was left for you at 7 o'clock this evening. I thought it might be important. I didn't mean to disturb you, what with the fire, Lord.
0: Oh, thanks, Martin. Any word from Mrs. Gardner this evening?
1: No, sir.
0: That's strange. I've called her at her home several times tonight and got no answer. Well, I'll try her again in a few minutes.
1: Yes, sir.
0: Who brought the note, Martin?
1: A messenger, sir.
0: Oh. Wonder what it is. By the smell of it, it's from a young lady. An attractive young lady.
1: Yes, sir.
0: Let's see if it's an attractive message, too. I was right about the lady being attractive, Martin. It's from Mrs. Gardner.
1: Well, splendid. Perhaps it explains why you aren't able to reach her tonight.
0: I hope so. Yes, it says, I've decided to leave him at once. We'll meet you at your office at 8:30 tonight.
1: Oh, Mr. Parker, sir, you're so pale. What's the matter?
0: What's the matter, Martin? It's Mrs. Gardner. If she was to meet me at my office at 8:30, she was caught in a fire. She's dead.

0: Lord Gardner, I've had guys sitting here in my office till they grew beards because they wouldn't talk. So you better start talking.
1: What did I tell you, Inspector Faraday? I didn't set fire to my building.
0: Oh, you didn't, huh?
1: No.
2: You're getting anywhere with him this way, Faraday.
0: Quiet, Blackie.
2: Quiet? Well, you didn't ask me down here to be quiet, did you?
0: No, all I want you to tell me is that Gardner came to you asking for money this morning, that's all.
2: Yes, and I told you he did.
1: And I admit I did, but that's all I admit. I didn't set fire to my building. Why should I?
0: Why should you? I'll tell you why. You needed money.
1: But the building wasn't insured. I got no money from it.
0: I know. But you didn't know the building wasn't insured. You didn't know it till after the fire. Do you deny that?
1: No, I don't deny that.
0: You better not. Because I was right there when you heard the news. And you admitted then it was the first you'd heard of it. You said you were ruined. And you also said this would be the end of you and your wife. Just what was the meaning of that crack, anyhow?
1: About my wife?
0: Yeah.
1: Ask my partner, Jim Parker, about that. He'll tell you.
0: What does he know about it?
1: He knows my wife was ready to leave me. In fact, I think she was going to leave me for him. The reason I went to Blackie was because I wanted money for her.
0: Oh, is that so?
1: Yes.
0: Well, you know what you're doing, don't you? You're admitting you burned down your building to get money for your wife.
1: Blackie, make him believe I didn't set fire to that building.
2: I'd like to do that, Gardner, but...
0: But you can't. Nobody can. Because he did set fire to that building. He needed money. He admits that. He thought the building was insured. He admits that. He set fire to that building.
2: Faraday, he doesn't admit that.
1: No, and I'm not going to.
0: Well, I'll tell you something. You are going to. You're going to jail.
1: No, I didn't. Blackie, can't you help me?
2: I don't know, Gardner. I'll try. But whoever did set that fire certainly made it hot for you.
3: And now back to Boston Blackie. When Boston Blackie was unable to lend Robert Gardner $25,000... he knew that Gardner would do something desperate to get the money. But he didn't think he'd go so far as to set fire to a building for the insurance money. What Blackie didn't know, though, was that Jim Parker, Gardner's partner, had allowed the insurance to lapse and had himself set fire to the building in a plan to ruin Gardner and take Gardner's wife away from him. Gardner's wife, also unaware of Parker's plan, was to meet Parker in the building. And now Parker thinks she died in the flames. Nothing has been said about a body being found in the building, however. And with Robert Gardner in jail for arson, Blackie goes to see Jim Parker.
4: Yes?
2: I'd like to see Mr. Parker, please. Mr. James Parker.
4: I'm sorry, sir. He's not in.
2: You expect him in soon?
4: Yes, sir. Would you like to wait?
2: I wouldn't like to, but I will.
4: Very good.
2: You're Parker's butler?
4: Obviously. His new butler.
2: Oh. Well, you know, you aren't exactly the butler type.
4: Odd that you should say that, sir. That's one of Mr. Parker's most frequent complaints about me.
2: Say, do you know where Mr. Parker is at the moment?
4: Yes, sir. He's down at the fire.
2: At the fire?
4: Well, at the building, sir, or what's left of it.
2: But why? The fire's been out since late last night.
4: I know. Mr. Parker didn't say why he was going down to the building. Perhaps he thought you might be there.
2: He thought I'd be there?
4: Yes. You're his partner, Mr. Gardner, aren't you?
2: Yes, I am, of course. Maybe you can help me.
4: Well, I'll do anything I can, sir.
2: Well, I've been at police headquarters ever since the fire. My wife's probably tried to get in touch with me and wasn't able to. I wonder if she left any word for me here.
4: I know she didn't, sir. No word for you.
2: Oh, she did leave some word for Mr. Parker?
4: Oh, just the note.
2: The note? What note?
4: Well, the note was from Mr. Parker saying she wanted to meet him at his office at 8:30 last night. Perhaps I shouldn't be...
2: Never mind what you should or shouldn't say, my friend, and don't bother to tell your master I was here to see him. I'm going down to the fire and tell him so myself.

0: here. Maybe it has to be here. Well, not here.
1: Looking for something, Parker?
0: Huh? Who are you? What do you want?
1: I'm Boston Blackie, and I want to talk to you.
0: I don't have time to talk right now.
1: Why not? You seem to have time to nose around this pile of burned-up junk.
0: This is my building. This is still my property. I can do what I want here.
1: Well, maybe I can help you. Looking for anything in particular?
0: No.
1: Then what are you looking for?
0: Nothing. Just looking.
1: Looking for nothing? Well, that should take no time. Your partner, Robert Gardner, is looking for something. He's looking for his wife, and I have an idea that's bad.
0: Bad? Why?
1: She's missing.
0: Missing? Where is she?
1: You don't make much sense, Parker. If anyone knew where she was, she wouldn't be missing. I think I have an idea why she's missing.
0: You do? Why?
1: I happen to know she planned to meet you in your office in this building at 8:30 last night.
0: So?
1: So the building caught fire a little after 8:30 when she was supposed to be in your office. That's why you're down here. You know she was supposed to be in your office last night. You think she died in the fire. That's why you're here, to make sure. If you can.
0: I don't know anything about Mrs. Gardner.
1: You know plenty about her, Parker. You wanted her, and I think she was agreeable to leaving her husband for you.
0: I know nothing about it.
1: You know the whole story, Parker, from start to finish. You let the insurance policy on this building lapse and set fire to it so you'd destroy Gardner's

unpleasant thought that you were trying to murder her. She might not like that, Parker. I'd certainly hate to be in your shoes if Mrs. Gardner is alive.

0: Hello, Parker speaking.
1: Hello, Jim.
0: Hello. Who's this?
1: Don't you know me? Don't you know me, darling?
0: No. Who is this?
1: Well, maybe seeing what you tried to do to me has changed my voice a little, darling.
0: Is this Harriet?
1: Oh, you do remember me. Yes. Yes, this is Harriet. Harriet Gardner.
0: This is Harriet? What's the matter with your voice?
1: It's my throat. It's raw from all the smoke that got into it during that fire.
0: Oh, I see. Harriet, are you all right?
1: Oh, yes, I'm all right. But you aren't.
0: What do you mean?
1: I mean I saw what you tried to do to me. And I'm going to get you for it. Good night, darling.
0: Harriet, listen to me. Listen to me. Hello?
1: Hello, Jim, darling. How are you this morning?
0: Harriet, is that you?
1: Oh, you know my voice right away this time. Why? Were you thinking about me last night?
0: What's the matter with this wire?
1: The same thing that's the matter with us. The connection is bad.
0: Look, Harriet, about what you said on the phone last night.
1: What about it?
0: You've got everything all wrong. You don't know what you're talking about.
1: No? Well, I know what I saw.
0: But you don't understand. Look, I'll give you $50,000. You always wanted money. I'll give you
1: $50,000. Too late. I don't want to get money now. All I want is to get you. Goodbye, darling.
0: I'll get it, Martin.
2: Yes, Mr. Parker. Very good, sir.
0: Hello.
1: Hello, Jim, darling. Spending a quiet evening at home.
0: Harriet.
1: Yes. I waited till this evening to call you. I thought you'd be lonesome.
0: Harriet, listen to me.
1: Why?
0: Because you must. These calls are driving me mad. I'll give you $100,000 to go away.
1: Why, that's twice what you offered me this morning.
0: I know. Will you take it?
1: Why?
0: To keep quiet about what you know and to leave me alone.
1: Oh, I'm going to leave you alone, darling. Very much alone.
0: You are?
1: Yes. This is my last telephone call, and yours, too. I'm going to kill you for what you did to me, and I'm going to kill you tonight.
0: Harriet! Oh. Martin!
2: Yes, Mr. Parker?
0: Get my car right away. Right away, do you hear?
2: You're going out tonight, sir?
0: Yes, I'm going to police headquarters.
3: Now, go through the whole thing slowly this time, Parker, so the police stenographer can take it all down.
0: All right, Inspector Faraday.
3: Okay, go ahead.
0: Yes, sir. I set fire to my building. I canceled the fire insurance policy.
3: Canceled it or let it lapse?
0: Let it lapse.
3: Why?
0: It was Robert Gardner's only means of income. I wanted to destroy the building and therefore wipe him out.
3: Why?
0: So that his wife would leave him. I was in love with her and wanted her, but she wouldn't leave him as long as he could support her.
3: Then you set fire to the building yourself. And Gardner had nothing to do with it.
0: Nothing at all. I did it all myself. It was my idea and I did it all myself. Now protect me, will you? You have your confession. Protect me.
3: Protect you, Parker? From what? From whom?
0: From Mrs. Gardner. She planned to meet me in the building the night of the fire. She saw me set fire to it. She thought I planned to kill her, so she's going to kill me.
3: I don't think she'll kill you, Parker.
0: But she will. She said so herself.
3: She did. When?
0: Just an hour ago on the telephone. She's threatened me 3 times since the fire.
3: I wonder where she was calling from. She's dead.
0: What?
3: She died in the fire.
0: No. That can't be.
3: It not only can be, Parker. It is. She kept that 8:30 appointment with you and was caught in your office when the building went up in flames. We found her body in the ruins about an hour after we got the fire out.
0: But if she's dead, who called me up today and again this evening?
3: Who? I'll show you.
0: What did you push that buzzer for?
3: Relax. Nothing's going to harm you, Parker. Nothing but the law.
4: Any buzz for us, Faraday?
3: Yeah, Blackie. Come on in. You too, Miss Wesley.
5: Thanks, Inspector Faraday. Case over?
3: Yes, Miss Wesley. For everybody but Parker here.

0: With Mrs. Gardner dead, and he wants to know who called him up and threatened him.
1: Why, I did. Don't you recognize my voice, darling?
2: It was you?
3: You catch on fast, Parker.
2: But why? Why wasn't I told that Harriet was dead? I've been frantic since the fire. Frantic.
3: But not frantic enough, Parker. Not frantic enough to talk until you thought you yourself were in danger.
0: Yeah, then you talked, but plenty. Hey, Rollins! Rollins! Rollins, get this guy out of here. Lock him up.
4: Okay,
0: all right, all right, all right, but you don't have to push me. You don't have to. Well, I solved another one, eh, Blackie?
3: You solved another one?
0: Yeah.
3: Whose idea was it that Robert Gardner was innocent?
0: Okay, it was yours. But I was ready to let him go. In fact, I'm going to let him go now.
3: Sure, after a trick of mine forced Parker to confess. And whose idea was it not to reveal that we'd found the body in the fire so that the killer would go crazy wondering whether or not Mrs. Gardner was dead?
0: All right. That was your idea, too. But I agreed it would work, didn't I?
3: Yes. I'll give you credit for that much. But whose idea was it?
1: Hey, just a minute, you two. While you're passing out compliments, don't forget me. It was my voice that fooled Mr. Parker. I'd like to hear either one of you impersonate a woman, dead or alive. So, how about a little bit of credit for me?
0: Oh, I'll give you lots of credit, Miss Wesley.
3: Yes, Faraday. Give Mary the credit. But see that you give Parker the works. Mm-hmm.

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2: 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Ladies and gentlemen, the story you are about to hear is true. The names have been changed to protect the innocent. You're a detective sergeant. You're assigned a robbery detail. For the past 3 weeks, a lone thief has been victimizing stores and check cashing agencies. You've got a description of the man, but so far you failed to identify him. Your job, get him. Dragnet, the documented drama of an actual crime. For the next 30 minutes, in cooperation with the Los Angeles Police Department, you will travel step by step on the side of the law through an actual case transcribed from official police files. From beginning to end, from crime to punishment, Dragnet is the story of your police force in action.
3: Friday, June 10th. It was warm in Los Angeles. We were working the day watch out of robbery detail. My partner's Frank Smith. The boss, Chief of Detectives Thad Brown. My name's Friday. We'd gotten a call that there'd been a holdup, and it was 10:36 a.m. when we got to the corner of Alvarado and Catalina Street. The Harrison Check Cashing Agency.
4: I'm sorry, you'll have to come back. We've had some trouble. We're not open for business. Come back and on now.
3: Police officer, sir.
4: Oh, well, where have you been? I was held up, you know. Held right up.
3: Yes, sir.
4: Fellows in the police car was here. They told me we should come out. Well, where have you been? It's taken you long enough. Didn't you use the siren?
3: Yes, sir. We came out as soon as we got the call.
4: Just seems us taxpayers would get better service than that.
3: Well, sir, the call just came in 4 minutes ago.
4: Oh. Well, all right, then. Well, now, let me tell you all about it.
3: Yes, sir, if you would, please.
4: Oh, you just bet I would. Well, now, first off, I had trouble sleeping last night. I knew right off it was going to be a bad day. I can always tell, you know, when I've had a bad night, the next day's always a doozy.
3: Did you give the officers in the radio car description of the man?
4: Yes, sir. I sure did. I gave it to them right off. Now, you going to let me tell you all about the holdup?
3: Yes, sir. You go ahead, please.
4: Well, I had a bad night. Real bad. I knew... Oh, my name's Harrison. Abel Harrison. I don't think that's your fellow's name.
3: Oh, it's my partner, Frank Smith. My name's Friday.
4: How do you do? Darn fool next door kept pounding the typewriter all night. He never let up.
3: Sir?
4: The man next door. That's why I didn't get in the street. Some crackpot trying to be a writer. Oh, it's an awful thing. All night long. Dip, dip, dip, ding, dip, dip, ding. All night. Not a wink of sleep.
3: Yes, sir. If you just tell us about the robbery, please.
4: You ain't interested, huh?
3: Well, no, sir, it isn't that. It's just that the more time we lose here, the harder it's going to be to apprehend the suspect. You can understand that.
4: Oh, well, yes.
3: Now, maybe if you just answer some questions for us, it might be easier and possibly a little faster. Huh?
4: Okay. Our way.
3: What time did the man come in?
4: About 10:12.
3: Was he alone?
4: Yeah.
3: Did it look like there might have been anybody else with him?
4: Nope.
3: Do you know if he drove an automobile?
4: Couldn't tell.
3: I see. Well, would you tell us exactly what he said and what he did from the time that you first saw him?
4: Came in, 10:12, had a gun, walked over to me, armed the gun, told me to stick up. That the way you fellows want it?
3: So you just relax, Harrison, will you, and tell the story in your own words.
4: I'm trying to do just that.
3: Yes, sir.
4: Maybe if I went slower, it'll be easier for you boys.
3: All right, sir, you go right ahead.
4: Well, he came in. Stood around for a minute, then come over to the counter. I asked him if I could help him.
3: Uh-huh.
4: We cash checks, you know, payroll checks. First off, I thought that's what he wanted, to cash a check. Wasn't so. I asked him what he wanted, and he pulled out the gun. Told me to keep quiet and hand him the money. Pointed the gun right at my heart, right here. My heart. Are you with me so far, boys?
3: Yes, sir, go ahead.
4: So, I gave him the money. All there was in the drawer.
3: I see, sir. But how much was taken, Mr. Harrison?
4: About $1,500. He just took the paper money. He didn't want the silver. Had two paper bags. Looked like he carried his lunch in them. All kinds of wrinkles, you know.
3: Yes, sir.
4: And he put the money in them. Then he told me to lay down on the floor, lay there and count to 100, my ones. Told me not to move until I'd finished. He said if I did, he'd come back and kill me. The way he told me, you knew he meant it. After that, he left.
3: All right, sir. What if you can give us a description of the man?
4: Sure, but already gave one to the other cop. Ain't that enough?
3: We'd like to have you tell us, if you would, Mr. Harrison.
4: Oh, them other fellows don't work with you, huh?
3: Well, yes, sir, they do. We'd just like you to describe the man to us.
4: Well, what's the matter? Will they tell you?
5: Well, yes, Mr. Harrison, they'll tell us, but the questions they ask you for getting out of broadcast. We have to fill out a report and try to get the man who did this.
4: Oh. Seems like a pretty funny way to operate. Don't tell the other cops what's going on.
3: How tall was the man, Harrison?
4: Well, let's see. I'd say about 5 feet, maybe 8 to 10 inches.
3: Mm-hmm. How much did he weigh, would you know?
4: I'm just guessing, you know. I'm not sure.
3: Yes, sir, we understand.
4: Well, I'd say he weighed maybe, 150, right around in there.
3: How old was he, would you know?
4: Maybe 25, 26.
3: How about his coloring? Was he dark or light complexion?
4: Oh, dark. He had black hair, brown eyes. Mean-looking eyes. Steel balls. Kind of pick up a vacuum cleaner. Steel, hard.
3: Yes, sir. How was he dressed?
4: I had a pair of Levi's on. Levi's and a blue shirt. He had a brown leather jacket on, too. One with a fur collar.
3: Was he clean shaven?
4: Oh, yes. His face looked like he just had a shave. And a talcum powder on it.
3: Uh-huh. He wore glasses, sir?
4: Yeah.
3: What kind were they?
4: I couldn't tell you. Just glasses.
3: Well, did they have metal or plastic frames?
4: Oh, plastic, yes. Light, you know, kind of tan plastic. Heavy. You know, the kind that don't have the little curvy things around the ears. Just big pieces that went over the top.
3: Did the man touch anything with his hand?
4: No, he didn't. The other officers asked me that, too. He didn't touch a thing.
3: Was anybody else present at the time?
4: No one else. I was the only one here.
3: Well, the man have any marks or scars that you noticed?
4: No, at least there's not that I saw.
3: Was there anything unusual about him? Anything that might help us identify him?
4: Well, that mustache should help,
3: sir.
4: His mustache. I think it's phonier than a $3 bill. Looks like it to me.
3: Well, I thought you said the man was clean-shaven.
4: I did. All around the mustache. I didn't think of that like that. He's probably clean-shaven under that, too. Sure looked phony to me.
3: Why do you say that?
4: It was red. He was dark. Had black hair, black eyebrows. Don't seem likely to come up with a red mustache. Seemed likely to you?
3: Hard to say, sir.
4: Don't seem likely to me, not at all. I tell you something else.
3: What's that, sir?
4: I think them glasses was fake, too. Glassing them was funny, you know, like it hadn't been ground, kind of flat. I think they was phony, just like the duster. Mustache. Red mustache with black hair. Phony.
3: All right, sir. Thank you very much. And we'd like you to come down to the office and look at some other pictures, if you would, see if you can identify the man.
4: Be glad to. I'll not do it today, though.
3: Why is that, sir?
4: Well, I already told you. You had a picture of him down there. I'd probably miss him. It's been a real bad day for me. Well, tomorrow will be better, though.
3: Why is that, sir?
4: Going to get some sleep tonight.
3: That's all?
4: Bribe the landlady.
3: Yeah.
4: He left me in his room. I took it.
3: What's that, sir?
4: He didn't do much typing without his ribbon, is he?
3: For the past 3 weeks, we've heard the same story. A man had entered a check cashing agency or a small neighborhood store and at gunpoint taken all the currency. Each time, he'd hit just after the owner or the manager had come back from the bank. The descriptions we'd gotten in each theft was the same. Each of the victims looked over the mug books, but they were unable to identify the suspect. The staff's office had made an M.O. run going back 10 years. The leads they turned up were run down, but they led us nowhere. Communications to George Brereton up at CII in Sacramento had turned up no new information. We were right where we were after the first robbery. We had a suspect we couldn't identify, a suspect that we couldn't find. 10:45 a.m., the latest victim closed up his place of business and started to accompany us downtown. As we walked out of the store, a police car pulled up to the curb. In the back seat was a man of about 25 years of age. The officer told us that they'd caught the man running down an alley 3 blocks away. The man who matched the description of the thief identified himself as Rudy Martin. While the radio car officer stood by, we took the suspect over to our car to see Gabriel Harrison, the victim.
6: Caught him already, huh?
3: Is this the man who held you up, sir?
6: Let me get out and take a good look.
3: All right.
6: Tell him to turn sideways, north and south.
3: All right.
6: No, I'll turn sideways. That's him.
3: Are you sure?
6: That's the man, even without his mustache and glasses. I can tell.
7: He's lying. He don't know what he's saying.
6: Don't you talk that way to me, young fellow. And where's my money, huh? What'd you do with my money?
7: I haven't got it. I never took any money from you or anybody else. You're crazy.
6: I'll teach you to talk to me like that.
3: Never mind. Now, if we need anything more, we'll be back to talk to you.
6: You mean you ain't going to take me downtown now that you caught the fellow?
3: Well, sir, we'll get in touch with you later.
6: You make him tell you where he hid the money. $1,500, all in paper. You make him tell you.
3: All right, sir, we'll do that. Thank you very much.
6: Yeah. Well, I'll be right here. Anything you want me to do, just give a holler. I want to see this fellow get what's coming to him.
3: Yes, sir. Here's our card. You call us if you need to.
6: Yeah, you do that. Make him tell you what he done with the money.
3: Well, you want to get him back money?
5: I'll check with the radio car, Joe. You want him to follow us to the office?
3: Yeah, tell him we'll take Martin here to the robbery division. We'll check him later.
5: Right.
3: All right, Martin, put your hands up as high as you can.
8: With handcuffs on?
3: With them on.
8: You ain't gonna find anything.
3: All right, get them up.
8: See, I told you. This is a bad thing that man did. I haven't done anything to him. I didn't take his money.
3: Get back, Martin. Back in the street. You ever seen that man before?
8: No. No, I haven't.
3: He mad at you for any reason?
8: I told you, I never saw him before.
3: Well, he says he knows you. He says you held him up a little while ago.
8: He's crazy.
3: Why'd he say something like that without a reason?
8: I don't know.
3: Your wallet back here?
8: Yeah.
3: I'd slide up a little. Any money in it?
8: No, all I got some change. Maybe 40, 50 cents. Just a few cards there and a couple of phone numbers. That's all. There's no money.
3: Mm-hmm. Who's this? This is Johnny Salvatore.
8: He's a friend of mine.
3: Chris Turan?
8: Another friend. They haven't done nothing. They're both nice guys. Look, you got no right to do this. You got no right to arrest
3: me. I just want to talk to you. If you haven't done anything wrong, and you haven't got anything to worry about, have you?
8: That sounds good, but what am I doing sitting here in this car with you?
3: All right, now tell us the real story, huh?
8: I have nothing to tell. I was over by Central Avenue when these two cops came by and picked me up. I wasn't doing anything.
3: Officers say you were running down an alley. They say that you wouldn't stop when they told you to. Now, how about all that?
8: I was scared. You can see how that had happened, can't you?
3: What'd you do with the gun?
8: Wasn't any gun.
3: The victim says it was.
8: I don't know what you're talking about.
3: You registered for the draft, Martin?
8: Yeah.
3: Well, where's your draft card?
8: Isn't it in the wallet?
3: No, it isn't.
8: Guess I must have lost it.
3: You ever been arrested? You hear me, Martin?
8: Hmm?
3: How about it?
8: Yeah, a couple of times.
3: What for?
8: Back where?
3: Here, back east.
8: Where back east?
3: KC.
8: You sure that's all?
3: Yeah. What were you doing in that alley this morning?
8: I was on my way to see you, guy.
3: Who?
8: A friend of mine.
3: Okay, Joe.
5: Yeah.
3: I'll call in and we can get started.
5: Go ahead. 1K80 to Control 1. 1K80 to Control 1.
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9: Roger, 1K80.
5: KMA 367.
3: You're all set? Yeah, let's go. Now, who's this friend you're going to see, Martin?
8: You have to know that?
3: We have to know.
8: Chris Turan.
3: What are we going to see him about?
8: Job. He said he could line one up for him.
3: Where do you live?
8: Room and house down on Wall.
3: All right. You want to tell us what you did with that money?
8: What money? I don't know how to tell you any better. I didn't have anything to do with that guy. I don't know nothing about any robbery. I was on my way to see a friend about a job. A couple of cops picked me up. That's all there is to it. Nothing more. If you think you can make this thing stick, then you go right ahead. I don't think you can.
3: Well, we got a lot of time, Martin.
8: So have I. I got nothing to do. Night's sleep and a couple of meals. That's what I stand to come up with. I got no problem. Go ahead. Lock me up. You're going to have to let me go. I don't care what the old guy says. I didn't hold him up. Not him or anybody else can say I did.
3: The clothes you got on match the ones the holdup man wore.
8: So what? A lot of people wear these kind of clothes.
3: The victim identified you.
8: The guy made a mistake. I told you that.
3: All right, Martin, you called it. I hope you know what you're talking about.
8: Hmm?
3: The victim of the robbery identified you, and there's five more we think we can tie you into. We make you on the rest of them, you got real trouble here. Now, you'll save us and yourself a lot of time if you'll tell us the truth.
8: You wouldn't know it if you saw it.
3: Well, there's one way to find out, isn't it?
8: Yeah?
3: Try it. We took the suspect back to the city hall and we talked to him for over 3 hours. He refused to admit any knowledge of the holdup. We checked him through R&I and we came up with the arrest record that he told us about. In checking his record, we found that the suspect was wanted for draft evasion. In the meantime, the other victims of the holdup man had been brought down to the office. The suspect was placed in a show-up with several other persons. They all failed to identify Martin as the thief. In checking further with the last victim, Harrison, he stated that he probably made a wrong identification. We had a search of Martin's room made, but we were unable to come up with anything. The two friends he'd mentioned were checked out, but there was no record on either one of them. The suspect was turned over to the federal authorities for prosecution on the draft evasion charge. We were right back where we started 3 weeks before. The next morning, Saturday, June 11th, we started all over again. This time, we went back into the file 15 years. Anybody who even vaguely matched the description was checked out. The M.O. of the thief was rechecked. The machines came up with an additional 17 possible. Each of these was checked out. It took us 2 weeks, and at the end of that time, we were back where we started again. We had nothing but a description that apparently didn't match anybody in our file, and an M.O. that didn't fit any known criminal. During the time that we'd been checking out leads, the bandit was inactive. Additional cars from Metro Division had been assigned to the detail, and rolling stakeouts were maintained around check-cashing agencies throughout the city. But the hold-up man had apparently dropped from sight. Saturday, June 25th, I checked into the office.
10: Robbery, Smith.
11: Yeah?
10: Oh, yeah, Ben.
11: Huh?
10: Oh, just a minute.
11: Little John. You see him, Joe?
3: No, I don't think he's here. Little John? No, he's not here.
10: No, Ben, he isn't here. All right, wait a minute. I'll check the book. Here. No, I left about an hour ago. Yeah, I'll be back. Want me to call you? Okay, wait a minute.
3: Here's a pencil.
10: Uh-huh. 0281? Right, yeah. Okay, Ben.
3: I got something here. Teletype from San Diego from Hewlett and Davis.
10: Yeah, what is it?
3: I'll read it to you. R.E. your APB, dated June 10th, R.E. robbery. Robbery occurred this city last night. M.O. and description matches your suspect. We have identification as Jerry Lane. San Diego number 146382. Are sending mug shots.
10: Huh, looks like a break.
3: Well, it might have been. You know, let me finish.
10: Yeah.
3: He got away. p.m. The special delivery letter arrived from San Diego with the mugshots of Jerry Lane. There was also a note from Sergeant Carl Davis. He explained that the suspect had held up a small liquor store in the city and had badly beaten the owner. The witness was shown the mug books and was able to pick out the bandit. He was identified as a Jerry Lane. He had only one arrest record, and that was for a misdemeanor offense in San Diego County. We checked the name through our identification bureau, but there was no record on him in our file. The mugshots of San Diego had been taken over 4 years previously, but the victims of the robberies in Los Angeles had no trouble identifying it, even without the glasses and the mustache. Additional broadcasts were gotten out carrying the name, and radiograms were sent to Washington and to Sacramento requesting any available information. Another week passed while the search went on. During that time, the holdup man hit once more, this time in National City, just south of San Diego. From the reports we got, the M.O. matched the one previously used. The suspect made good his escape. Tuesday morning, 11:30 a.m. Frank and I had been out running down a lead. We just got back to the office.
10: Well, there's another one that didn't go anyplace.
3: Yeah.
10: You know, Joe, if somebody could figure out a way to filter out the bad leads, it'd sure save a lot of legwork, wouldn't it?
3: Yeah, I guess I get it. Robbery Friday.
12: Yeah, all
3: right. Hewlett.
12: Yeah?
3: Hi, Pappy.
12: Yeah.
3: When was that? Yeah, anything on him? Mm-hmm. Yeah, well, you're probably right. Well, I guess the only thing we can do is put out another broadcast. Yeah. No, nothing up here. What'd you say? Right, yeah. Well, if anything else turns up, let us know, will you? Right. Well, wait a minute. Say hello to Carl. All right, Pappy. Yeah, we'll be talking to you.
12: Right. Thanks. Bye.
3: What's he got? Well, it's our suspect, Jerry Lane.
12: Yeah.
3: He's going to have to stand for more than 211 charge now.
12: What do you mean?
3: Latest victim just died. Information we got on the phone, it looked like Jerry Lane would be headed for Los Angeles. One of the witnesses to the latest robbery said that the suspect drove away in either a 1942 Plymouth or a Dodge Coupe. The color of the car was listed as either a dark blue or black. Descriptions of the car and of the suspect were printed up and distributed to all law enforcement agencies between Los Angeles and the Mexican border. Al Gayton from the San Diego department got in touch with the Mexican authorities, and a close check was kept on all cars crossing into Mexico. According to our information, Jerry Lane had robbed at least 8 places and stolen a little under $9,000 in a period of 6 weeks. While we continued our investigation, the San Diego authorities followed up the leads they had. In the course of checking out the friends and associates listed on Lane's arrest record, they came up with the information that he had at one time been employed as a musician in a downtown nightclub. They interviewed the employees of the place, but they were not able to get a definite lead on the suspect. With the mugshot that they'd sent us, and knowing that he was a professional musician, we checked with the local office of the Musicians Union. They told us that he was not in good standing. They were unable to give us the address of the suspect, but they did give us the name and address of a bar where he'd worked several years before. At 8:30 p.m. that night, Frank and I talked to one of the waitresses in the place.
13: No, they set out the band a year or so ago. Not enough business to keep it going.
3: Did you work here when they did have a band?
13: Sure, I've been here since they remodeled the place. Been 4 years anyway. Hey, you fellas like a drink beyond the house?
3: No, thanks, old man. You know a man named Jerry Lane?
13: What does he do?
3: Well, he's a musician. We understand he plays clarinet.
13: Lane? Yeah, it seems to me I do remember him. Not too tall, kind of nice looking if he went for the type. Yeah, I remember him.
3: You know where you can get in touch with him?
13: No, I haven't got the slightest idea. That would be a pretty big loss. Had to let him go. Union told him, lay off the booze, but he didn't pay no attention. Always showing up late. A real lush.
3: Possible the owner might know where he is?
13: That isn't likely. I'm married to the owner. I know most of the stuff that goes on around here.
3: I see. Can you give us any idea where we might be able to get a lead on him? Some of his friends, maybe another musician?
13: No. Hey, wait a minute.
3: Ma'am?
13: I might know someone. Let me make a phone call.
3: Well, if you give us the phone number, we can put in the call.
13: No, I'd rather not do that. See, this girl used to see a lot of Jerry. Maybe she don't want to get mixed up in a thing like this. I'll call her and find out. But, you know, she'll tell me. If she doesn't, there's no harm done.
3: Okay.
13: Got a dime?
3: Just two nickels.
13: Oh, thanks.
3: I'd rather you leave the door open if you will.
13: Yes.

0: May I speak to Betty Hodgson, please? Yes. All right. They're calling her.
1: Okay.
0: Nice girl. Never figured out what she saw in Jerry.
1: Mm-hmm.
0: Hello, Betty? Betty, this is Miami. Just fine. You? Oh, I'm fine. Say, Betty, I hate to bother you, but do you know where I can get in touch with Jerry Lane? Yeah. Uh-huh. Well, wait a minute.
1: Yep. Here you go.
0: Now, what's the address, Betty? Yeah, I got it. No, it's nothing serious, no. No, business isn't that good. Yeah, we still got the dinner. Yeah, I got a secret. All right. Well, thanks, Betty. You guys have one luck.
1: Yes, ma'am.
0: Here's the address. The club down on 6th.
1: Mm-hmm.
0: Betty says he's there almost every night.
1: 9:42 p.m. We called the office and had another team of men sent out. We notified homicide detail that we'd picked up another lead, and they sent out a team of men to give us any help that we might need in apprehending the suspect. The address we'd been given was the Georgetown Club, a small place on West 6th Street. When we got there, the place was crowded, and the band was in the middle of a second set. We checked with one of the bartenders.
2: Sure. That's Jerry playing clarinet. See? Great suit.
1: Yeah, does he work here?
2: No, he shows up almost every night, fits in with the band. Union doesn't like it. They talk to the boss about it. He's trying to get the bum out of here. Cost a lot of trouble.
1: Is that right?
2: Sure. Always he comes in drunk, or else he acts like he's high on gold. You want me to get him for you?
1: Yeah, tell him and a couple of friends would like to talk to him, will you?
2: I'll do it right now. You don't want me to say you're cops?
1: No, we don't.
2: I didn't think so. Okay, I get it.
1: Thank you.
3: Some place they got here, huh?
1: Yeah, sure is crowded, isn't it?
3: Right. You better watch them, he's probably armed.
1: Now, let's get them outside. It's easy to take there. Too many people here.
3: Yeah, the bartender's got them now.

0: couple of friends. Where are they?
1: They said they would be here. Now, wait a minute. Here they are.
0: Oh. How are you? Where did I know you both?
2: You're Jerry Lane?
0: Yeah. What do you want to see me about? I got to get back in there.
1: If you fellas don't need me no more, I'll get back to work, huh?
2: No. Yeah, thanks a lot. Go ahead.
1: No problem.
0: I don't know what this is all about. I don't know you guys.
2: Police officers, you're under arrest.
0: What for?
2: Thanks. Yes. Stand still.
0: What are you trying to do? You got nothing on me.
2: Stand still.
0: You stay away from me, cop. Now leave me alone.
2: All right, hold up. Now, come on, let me see. Yeah. Now, stand still. Please, clean, John. I'll put your hands behind you.
3: I didn't do anything. You got no reason to shove me around. Cut my mouth, please.
2: Yeah, well, I'd make sure. Listen.
3: What are you asking me for? What have I done? I have too much to drink. Is that it? I wouldn't bother anybody in there.
2: It's a nice try, Lane, but it won't work. We got a half a dozen positive identifications on you for robbery.
3: I didn't hurt anybody.
2: You killed a man.
3: Yeah. The last one, I heard he died. Is it true? Did he die?
2: That's right.
3: I didn't know what I was doing, you know. I wasn't responsible. I just didn't feel so good. It wasn't my fault. He wouldn't give me the money. I didn't know what I was doing. That's going to make a difference, isn't it? I didn't know what it was doing.
2: I wouldn't know about that, Lane. It's going to be up to the jury, but you can bet on one thing.
3: That?
2: They'll know what they're doing.
4: The story you've just heard is true. The names have been changed to protect the innocent. On December 17th, trial was held in Department 92, Superior Court of the State of California, in and for the County of Los Angeles. In a moment, the results of that trial. Gerald Carlisle Lane was tried and convicted of murder in the first degree and was executed in the lethal gas chamber at the state penitentiary, San Quentin, California.

have just heard Dragnet, a series of authentic cases from official files. Technical advice comes from the Office of Chief of Police W.H. Parker, Los Angeles Police Department. Technical advisors, Captain Jack Donahoe, Sergeant Marty Wynn, Sergeant Vance Brazier. Heard tonight were Ben Alexander, Vic Rodman, Lillian Bias, Harry Bartell. Script by John Robinson. Music by Walter Schumann. Hal Gibney speaking.

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3: Get this and get it straight. Crime is a sucker's road, and those who travel it wind up in the gutter, the prison of the grave. The trail started in Montana with a bum with two names rushing away from his lady love, and led fast into L.A., past a southerner from Canada, a worried wool dealer, and a chorus girl with a .45. When it finally stopped at murder in the park, the tramp was still in a hurry.
4: From the pen of Raymond Chandler, outstanding author of crime fiction, comes his most famous character in The Adventures of Philip Marlowe. Now, with Gerald Moore, starred as Philip Marlowe, we bring you tonight's exciting story, The Bum's Rush.

0: You know, there comes a time in everyone's life when a relative wants a favor. But this was a particularly nice relative. In fact, a great old gal. She'd written my name and address in the center, and her name, Jessie Gavins, Eagles Rock, Montana, in the upper left corner of the envelope. The stamp totaled away a mail special, and the letter inside started off like one of those, "I was wrong, you've got to find him for me, you've got to" type. But it didn't wind up that way. Clipped to the letter was a $100 check, and under that, a not-too-good snapshot of a bald man holding a rake, who wouldn't have been helped any by better photography. 10 minutes later, at exactly 8 p.m., my long-distance call was put through, and the voice that belonged to Aunt Jessie was snapping at me from Eagles Rock, Montana, like the end of a whip.
1: Certainly I wrote it. How many Jessie Gavinses do you think there are in Eagles Rock? Phyllis, I want you to find Jonathan Miter and see if he's all right.
0: Yeah, you said that in your letter.
1: Jonathan Miter is my fiancé.
0: Aunt Jessie.
1: Well, I know what you're thinking, young man, but I'm 51 and he's 55, and there's nothing wrong with the September song if the harmony's close enough.
0: Yeah, I hope my harmony's that good when I'm 55. Why are you worried, honey?
1: Because he left here last week on some kind of a big deal. It's a secret. That's all he'd tell me, and I haven't heard a word from him since.
0: I see. Well, tell me, what sort of a deal would it be? I mean, what business?
1: He's not in any business.
0: Oh. What was his work before he retired?
1: Well, he's not exactly retired either.
0: He's not exactly... Look, Aunt Jessie, I'm getting at this. What does he do, or what did he used to do for a living? Congratulations.
1: Yes.
0: Look, you didn't happen to give that fine, honest, proud man a wad of money to finance this big deal of his, did you?
1: Oh, no.
0: Well, then don't, because I'll be frank. Sounds to me like a broken-down con man warming up a new routine.
1: Then I'll gladly pay to find that out, Philip. But I think you're wrong. Jonathan told me that he had to prove himself by making some money of his own before he'd marry me. As if I didn't have enough to take care of two people already.
0: Okay, Jesse, it's a little off-center, but I'll buy it.
1: Huh? When you find him, don't tell him that I hired you. As I say, he's very proud and it'd hurt him. And now all I can give you to go on, aside from that snapshot I sent, is an address. 764 Hope Street in Los Angeles.
0: 764 Hope Street. Well, how'd you get that?
1: From checking through every single thing of his I could lay my hands on. It was on the back of an envelope. Of course, it may not mean nothing.
0: You're so right, Jesse.
1: Please, now, don't joke with me, Philip. Jonathan was so serious and in such a hurry, and there was a funny, brave glint in his eye when he left. Do your best.
0: A brave glint. Oh, no. Okay, Jessie, no jokes. Goodbye, darling. I felt a little sorry for my Aunt Jessie Gavins because the concept of a knight of the road rushing off on a secret quest to prove himself worthy of marriage held up like a celluloid shovel. And it got no help when I pulled to a stop in front of 764 Hope Street. It was a cramped combination warehouse and office of corrugated iron and glass brick, respectively, with a shy red and black sign reading Hirsch Woolens over a door that looked like... Well, it looked like it handled about as much business recently as a repair shop for spinning wheels. It was half open, however, so I went in just in time to catch the last round of what must have been a healthy spat going on behind a frosted glass door marked private.
2: Well, I'll tell you something, Mr. Eldon Hirsch. Keep your eyes more on wool and less on nylon and you'll be better off.
3: All right, all right. Heaven's sake, Martha, this is no time to quibble. We've got more important things to do. Unless, of course, you want to keep that chorus job at the Plume forever. Well?
2: Okay. You just watch your step. Goodbye, Eldon. Stand aside, stupid. This is a hallway, not an art gallery.
0: Yeah, there's a petty girl if ever I've seen one.
3: Well, what do you want?
0: Hmm? Oh, Mr. Hirsch.
3: Yes?
0: Yeah, well, I'm Ned Johnson. I'm looking for a job.
3: What kind?
0: Oh, salesman. Wool's my line.
3: I see. And how long have you been waiting out here?
0: Oh, I just stepped in.
3: Come inside.
0: Thanks.
3: Sit down. Now, what is your specialty? Woolens, worsteds, or felt?
0: Well, I've handled them all.
3: We confine ourselves largely to a very high-grade merino woolen, Mr.
0: Johnson, Ned Johnson. I've worked with merino.
3: Well, what about the others? Lester, perhaps? Lincoln?
0: Oh, sure. Lester. Lincoln is certainly... I find it all a fascinating business.
3: So do I. A very romantic background.
0: Yeah.
3: By the way,
4: What do you think of Lanetile as against Marino?
0: Lanetile? Well, not good. No, you see, I've watched the Lanetiles and the reins right through shearing and on up to weaving. It just doesn't compare. What's the matter?
4: What are you really after?
0: I slipped, huh?
4: You fell on your face. Lanetile is synthetic wool made from milk. Now, who are you?
0: Okay. I'm from the Sequoia Credit Association. We're investigating you. Just a periodic routine thing. It's strictly confidential.
4: Get out of here and stay out if I ever catch
0: you. All right, take it easy. I was clumsy, that's all. Don't start a riot about
4: it. Don't you pry into my affairs.
0: What a temper you got there. Better watch it, Hirsch. It'll get you in trouble. So long. I hadn't exactly been wool gathering with Hirsch and Company, but I hadn't exactly made strides on the connection between A Bum in a Hurry and 764 Hope Street either. However, I couldn't help wondering what Hirsch had meant when I'd overheard him speak to the girl in the office about more important things to do. So when he slammed the door on my shoulder blades, I went around to the alley for a peek in his warehouse. But I skipped that when a man stepped into view wearing the identical face I had in my pocket on a snapshot. It was Jonathan Miter. He swapped the rake for a silver-tip cane and patches for 14-carat class and spats to a Hamburg, which might well have covered a bald head. But it was the same man, no doubt about it. So I decided to play this one strictly three cushions with a reverse English. Hey!
5: Huh?
0: Hey there, you!
5: Oh, were you addressing me, sir?
0: Yeah. Don't I know you? Oh, sure I do. Point east, huh?
5: You're mistaken, my man. I haven't been east in 30 years.
0: Oh, come on, friend. I'd know you anyway. You're good old Jonathan Miter.
5: Sir, I am Ross J. Crowley of Canada, and I have never had the dubious pleasure of your acquaintanceship until this very moment.
0: Ross J. Crowley of Canada, huh? Mm-hmm. Okay, Miter, that's the way you want it. What are you doing around the wool business? Setting it up for a fleecing or just pulling it over somebody's eyes?
5: My good man, you've obviously confused me with someone else. Now, pack off, like a nice fellow. I'm in a hurry.
0: Now, wait a minute, Pop. Wait a minute. Let's get this straight first. Your name's not Crowley. Why are you using it?
5: My Godfrey, sir, you're trying my patience. Stand aside.
0: Come on, let's have it.
5: Oh, very well, if you insist. Here it is.
6: Hey, come back here, you old goat.
7: Why don't you look out?
6: Why, you awkward roughneck. Why don't you look where you're going?
0: I was, but I couldn't get around all three of you.
6: Three? What do you mean?
0: You and your two big feet. If you can't keep those gunboats out of people's way by yourself, hire a pilot. And you... Oh, by now my boy's so far ahead, I couldn't catch him if he stopped for lunch. Thanks to you. Goodbye. I went as far as the corner anyway, but I'd been right the first time. Jonathan Miter, alias Ross J. Crowley of Canada, was long gone, and I had no idea where. It left me with one slim, lovely lead, a lady named Marsha. If I'd eavesdropped correctly, she would shortly be making with the legs in the chorus of the Plume Theater restaurant. It was 7:30 when I entered the platinum-plated tourist trap on Hollywood Boulevard that featured small portions of bad food under glass and large helpings of good skin under light. It cost me $10 and a fast ad lib backstage, but it would have been worse out front, so when the chorus high kicked its way out into the wings, I nailed Marsha as she went by. She narrowed a half a pound of mascara at me and let a footlight smile drop, which left very little else.
8: Yeah, my name's Marsha. What do you want? Make it snappy. I got to change.
0: Change what? Your hairdo? This won't take a minute, baby. All I want to know is where Jonathan Miter can be found.
8: How should I know? I never heard of him.
0: You're stalling on your own time, baby. I got all night.
8: Nuts to you, Jack. Blow.
0: Come back here. This is important.
8: Now, listen, you. I don't know anybody called Jonathan... What's his name? And put one more fingerprint on my arm and you'll get bounced out of here on your head.
0: You know, there's just a chance you could be on the level. Look, the guy wants about 55 and spats with a Hamburg over what is no doubt a bald dome. Carries a black cane with a silver tip and for some reason answers the name of Crowley.
8: Crowley?
0: Yeah, that's it, Ross J. Getting warmer, huh, kid? And don't bother telling me you never heard of him.
8: So I've heard of him. So what? He's a good pal of mine. Met him a couple of nights ago. He's quite a sport.
0: I'll bet he is. Where can I find him?
8: What do you want him for?
0: I want to talk to him, that's all. Where's he live?
8: Up a tree. Like I said, Buster Blow.
0: And like I said, baby, this is important. So important, I'll have a lopsided line in the next number if you don't talk, because you won't be there. You'll be on your way to the pokey. Now, where does he live?
8: I don't know. He's from Canada.
0: You can come closer than that, sweetheart. Give.
8: All right. He tells me he takes a walk in the park every night. He raves about the gladiolas.
0: Like they grow in Coldwater Canyon Park, maybe?
8: Maybe.
0: Thanks. You're a good kid. Keep your powder dry, baby. I'll see you. The park looked deserted when a half hour later I drove by it to the far end, turned down a side street and stopped. But as I started in on foot, I saw him, Spats, Hamburg, Kane, and alias, ambling slowly away from me along a back path. I started after him quietly, and when he got near a corner, I was close enough to hail him. And then grab. But I didn't get the chance.
6: Stand still and keep your mouth shut.
0: I turned slowly. It was the gentleman with the big feet, and he wasn't much uglier, just a little flabbier than the automatic wrapped up in his fist.
6: You seem to be falling over my feet every time I turn around.
0: I noticed that. But I figured the first time was coincidence.
6: What do you figure now?
0: That our gay dog, Mr. Crowley, who just turned that corner there, is wagging two tails. But you hold the gavel, Chairman.
6: And don't you forget it either. So he gave you the name Crowley, did he?
0: Mm-hmm. Why, you think he's got another one?
6: Stop that. We both know he's lying. But I don't know is why he took that name or why you're interested.
0: It's a hobby. I collect old geezers with more than one name.
6: You're going to handle hard, huh? You won't tell me?
0: Well, I don't know your angle either. We might work out a trade, huh?
6: No. I'm not wasting any more time either. You're not going to get away from me again. And that means you'd better stay right here. Oh!
0: Piled me up on the ground with a stomach full of pain. I saw him run down the path. When I got back to my feet, he was taking the corner. And just started after him when it came. I froze and listened. There was nothing more to hear. I walked softly as far as the corner. He was face down, the toes of his oversized shoes digging into the grass, and the gun he hadn't time to use spilled a few inches away from his clenched, dead hand. Across the park and rushing for Coldwater Canyon Road as fast as his feet could go was a bum with two names and a Hamburg hat.
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1: Now, with our star, Gerald Moore, we return to the second act of Philip Marlowe and tonight's story, The Bum's Rush.
2: When I took after the fleeing figure known to my Aunt Jessie as Jonathan Mider, or Ross J. Crowley, was still barely visible ahead with arms and legs flailing the night air like so many test streamers in a wind tunnel. I didn't know any more about his double identity than I had before. But I did know that what might have started as only a confidence game of sorts had now mushroomed in a murder with the aforesaid gentleman very much involved. And a moment later, when I saw him breathless and afraid duck into a sagging, deserted wooden shack that showed a single red light and was labeled Department of Parks, Fire Equipment Private, I figured the right time and place had come to talk it all over. When I finally, carefully stepped inside and announced both myself and 38 in hand in definite stentorian tones, he agreed wholeheartedly.
3: All right. All right. Come on. Just as you say, sir, with my hands up. After all, I have no reason to hide.
2: Other than murder, no.
3: What murder? That noise I heard, that's what it was. Somebody was shot.
2: No, somebody was run over by a bullet rolling downhill at a terrific rate of speed. Now, shut up and turn around, Pop. Hands still high. Time we got cautious.
3: Are you searching for a gun on me, sir? Young man, you must be out of your mind. First, you insist that I'm a Mr.
2: Mider, Mider.
3: Mider, well, somebody I never heard of. And you're convinced that I'm a murderer. I don't understand you. There. No gun? Now, you satisfied?
2: No, intrigued. Where'd you throw it?
3: I didn't. I never had one. Anything else?
2: Yeah, the name Crowley, Ross J. Why do you use it?
3: Because it's mine. And that young man is a very common customer. Now, do you mind if I leave?
2: I do. Now, look, old-timer. I'm only going to be nice about this for a little while because, first of all, there's a fresh corpse outside, and where I stand, you could be responsible for it.
3: And second of all...
2: Second of all, there's my angle, where I fit, who I work for, facts, and I don't want to reveal them unless I have to. Now, from the top, you and the dead guy, the connection, what is it?
3: I haven't the slightest idea what you're talking about.
2: You haven't, huh? Okay, Pop, we play it straight all the way. Now, listen. My name's Philip Marlowe. I'm a private detective, and I know when it's time to blow a whistle.
4: Don't move, Marlowe, or you never will again.
2: Oh, fine.
3: Marsha.
4: That's right, Marsha. All loaded down with a nasty old .45 automatic that makes her look and feel very unladylike. Drop it, Marlowe. Come on. That's better. Now, Mr. Crowley, without waiting for Marlowe to apologize, go on.
3: Go, but where...
4: To the hotel. It's important, so hurry.
3: Oh, yes, very well. I won't waste a second. The key.
4: You won't need the key. Somebody's waiting for you. Goodbye, Mr. Crowley.
3: Goodbye. I hope I never meet you again, Mr. Maitland. Good night.
2: It's cute, isn't it?
4: Uh-huh, darling. The moment's unimportant. Right now, you're my only concern, Marlowe.
2: Oh, that's nice, Marsha. It's cozy. Just the three of us. You and that giant U.S. pistol caliber... 45. Say, baby, that's not your gun, is it?
4: No. You feel slighted?
2: Oh, no, no, sweet. Happy.
4: Stay back, Marlowe.
2: Why?
4: I'll shoot.
2: Oh, no, you won't. You can't.
4: I want you, Marlowe.
2: No, no, no. You see, baby...
4: Take another second.
2: Of the three safety devices on that army gun, that doohickey
4: Marlowe,
2: there on the side is one. It won't
4: Stay
2: work
4: back.
2: Unless it's in the forward position.
4: Don't be jerk. Let go of
2: when
4: me.
2: When school's out, I will. Not a first question, teacher.
4: Come on.
2: You and Grandpa, alias Jonathan Mider, also alias Ross J. Crowley. What's the game you two are playing?
4: I don't know.
2: Where does Hirsch fit in?
4: Oh.
2: Come on, it's getting late. The star pupil wants an answer. He's anxious to get to the head of the class. Talk. What is it?
4: I don't remember, and I won't, so don't bother getting masculine or polishing apples, pupil. When I forget for a long, long time. Is that clear?
2: Yeah, it is. And since I can't wait, since I want to go out and play,
4: well,
2: we'll put you
4: in the
2: safekeeper. Hey, honey, you don't mind if I go through your bag, do you? I didn't think you would. Oh, here's a key that says in what room I'll find a team of Crowley and Mider. Oh, my, my, such a temper. After I'd picked up my .38, which the lady, who no longer sounded like one, had made me drop, and to check the hotel key that read Villa 12, Wilshire Gardens, Beverly Hills, I ran outside and back toward my car in what I figured should be a big hurry. But when I was halfway there, I had a premonition the speed was not to be. A premonition that was ahead, dressed in blue, carrying a club, wearing a badge, and leaning on my right front fender. And it wasn't until I was next to him that I quit worrying about a long, involved delay. Because the officer on hand, one Kurt Lemley, was an old and, I hope, still good friend.
5: Well, hiya, Phil. Been waiting here for you since I called in about that body up there. Some kid heard the shot.
2: Yeah. So you had once pegged this all alone in a very suspicious-looking car.
5: Yeah, surprised it was yours. I'm disappointed. I'd hoped the name of the owner's tag was going to be Raleigh Newcomb.
2: Hey, wait a minute. You know his name?
5: Don't you?
2: No. Now, we were on different sides when he got shot.
5: No, he's from Canada.
2: What?
5: Yeah, Vancouver. He had a business up there with a guy named Ross J. Crowley.
2: Crowley?
5: Mm-hmm.
2: Hey, Kurt, how'd you find all this out?
5: I found a clipping in his wallet. It's got a picture on it. Oh, wait, it's right here. Wait a second, I'll put a light on it.
2: Yeah, hurry up, will you?
5: I see. See, two guys in front of a building. Raleigh Newcomb and Ross J. Crowley officiated the
2: Kurt.
5: Opening of it.
2: What? Sure, it's what I figured. The guy's a liar. I've already met a guy who insisted that's his name and he's bald like the Crowley in the picture. Yeah, but there's a similarity in, even though the picture's anything but clear.
5: What guy are you talking about, Phil?
2: Jonathan Miter, an old geezer I was hired to find.
5: Hmm?
2: Bum who's pulling something fancy that incidentally ties in real tight with that murder over there.
5: You know where he is, sir?
2: Sure, I know. That's where I was heading when I ran into you. Oh.
5: Ran into what? What is it?
2: The picture.
5: What?
2: Kurt.
5: Yeah?
2: Move your thumb up a little, will you? The way you just had it.
5: My thumb?
2: Yeah, move it. That's it, like that. Oh, brother, have I got a hunch.
5: How about what?
2: Another murder, a neat one. The schedule will come off any minute at the Wilshire Gardens Hotel. I'll see you later. Goodbye. At best, it was 10 screeching stop-and-go minutes from Coldwater Canyon Park across Beverly Hills to the Wilshire Gardens Hotel on the boulevard of the same name. And all the way, I kept hoping all the time that one of two things was so. Either my hunch was wrong and nobody else was going to get hurt for a while, or it was right and I was still on time. But when I was there, parked and running toward the villa number 10, which was a silent, stucco square, choking to death under ivy, and showing only a single light in the living room, I was almost sure that it was going to play still another way. Me right and too late to do any good. When I tried the door and found it open, and inside saw at once the letter propped up against a lamp on an end table that I'd been afraid I'd find, there was no longer any doubt. And even as I crossed the room, I knew that I was going to read a suicide note addressed to the police, telling them that the undersigned Ross J. Crowley had taken his own life, as well as that of the partner he'd been stealing from, Raleigh Newcomb, who had currently been pursuing him. But I didn't know until I reached for the letter to make sure that I'd figured right was the last line, just before the signature. It read, "Also, rather than face the humility of being dragged through the courts for killing Newcomb, have taken the life of a man who would have caught me. A private detective named Philip Marlowe."
0: You read well, Marlowe.
2: What?
0: Especially when it's your own picture, eh?
2: Hey.
0: Don't move.
2: Well. Mr. Hirsch, huh? Or do I call you Crowley now?
0: Doesn't matter, Marlowe. Suit yourself. What does matter is that you're not quite the boy genius you think you are.
2: Meaning what?
0: Meaning Marcia. You talk to her at the plume, then she talked to me. Between the two of us, we've maneuvered you around just like we wanted to, so we could include you in our plan. In other words, Marlowe, when Marcia sent Mida here from the park, we knew you'd follow. Marcia's reliable.
2: Yeah, all year round, I'll bet. Okay, Crowley, so the one with two heads isn't Jonathan Mida, it's you. You is Eldon Hirsch here in L.A. Is Ross J. Crowley, Newcomb's partner up in Canada. A crooked partner, Crowley, who when he knew he was going to be caught, decided to kill himself but with another guy's body. Jonathan Mida, so it wouldn't hurt.
0: Exactly. Also, Marlowe, nobody will bother to look past what will pass as Crowley's body, or the murderer of Newcomb, who I didn't expect on the scene. I think you'll admit it's all accounted for in that letter there in Crowley's, my handwriting.
2: Bravo, you skipped nothing. Now, what about me?
0: Yes, you. You must go before Jonathan Mida, you know. Otherwise, the coroner might find something wrong with...

0: It was 2 long hours of first aid for Jonathan. Arrest on the charge of murder for both Crowley and the accomplice before and after the fact, Martha. And questions and answers in triplicate for the police before Maida and I were finally alone and back in my office waiting for a call we put through to, of course, Eagles Rock, Montana. But even then, the gentleman vagabond couldn't quite get over things.
1: Then, in other words, Mr. Marlowe, this Crowley who introduced himself to me as Hirsch had his fiendish plan already formulated. And on one of his trips down from Canada, saw me when his train stopped at Eagles Rock. I was raking leaves around the depot. And he saw me, and he hired me on the spot because he needed someone to fit the part of his corpse.
0: That's it. And you'll admit you were well qualified for the job, alone in the world.
1: Except for Jesse,
0: which you didn't happen to mention. And the fact that you were bald.
1: Too true, Mr.
0: Martin. Don't be sensitive. You see, Crowley or Hirsch was also bald.
1: What? All that hair of his a wig?
0: That's right. Toupee, every bit of it. And incidentally, you see, the reason I caught on to things, Johnny, a policeman found a newspaper picture of Newcomb and Crowley in Newcomb's wallet.
1: Which told you that I couldn't be Crowley.
0: That's right. It also told me more. When the policeman accidentally put his thumb over the bald part of Crowley's head, gave me a different picture.
1: Uh-huh.
0: Then I only paid attention to what I could see, features blurred though they were.
1: Which then you were Hirsch.
0: Uh-huh.
1: Well, wait a minute.
0: I know. Hello?
2: Mr. Philip Marlowe, please.
0: This is Marlowe speaking.
2: On your call to Miss Jessie Gavins in Eagles Rock, Montana. One moment, please, sir.
0: Here, take it, Jonathan.
1: Me?
0: Yeah. Go ahead, speak.
1: All right. Hello, Jessie! Jessica, this is Johnny. Yeah, Cuddles? Yeah, it's me. I'm in Los Angeles with Mr. Marlowe.
0: Cuddles, you don't have to shout so loud, you know.
1: She's clean up there to eat.
0: I know, but she can hear you. Just talk.
1: Jessica, you guess what happened now. Now, I'll tell you. A man hired me to work for him. Impersonate a Mr. Ross J. Crowley. Because he said he had to be free to investigate some crooked people who would try and contact me. Yeah. And since he offered good money right on the spot there, Jessica, I took the job. I thought you'd be proud of me making extra money. No, wait a minute, Jessica. Mr. Marlowe, I better cut this short at night. It's long distance. It's cost money.
0: Don't worry about it, Johnny. There's no hurry. Take your time.
1: Oh, Jessica. Now, what this man really wanted... You there, Jessica? Was to use me as a corpse. That's right, a body. No, his, I feel fine. You see, he was going to put his rings on me, another identification, to knock me unconscious and get me to the river.
0: By the time I got Jonathan Mitre down to Union Station and aboard a northbound train, with specific instructions to stay away from strangers, and got back to my own apartment on Franklin, it was better than 3 o'clock in the morning. Oh, and I was tired. I emptied out my pockets and started to undress. But I forgot about that when my eye fell on the picture that Jesse Gavins had sent me in her original letter. The picture of Jonathan. Well, now Aunt Jessie was going to be happy. But I wondered for how long. Somehow the portrait of the man with a hole with a solid look of the ages didn't fit the spare frame of Jesse's night of the road. A lonesome train whistle would blow in the night, and Jonathan Mitre would be gone.

0: The Adventures of Philip Marlowe star Gerald Moore and are produced and directed by Norman MacDonald. Script is by Mel Donnelly, Robert Mitchell, and Gene Levitt. Featured in the cast were Georgia Ellis, Hans Conrad, Ann Morrison, Herb Butterfield, Wilms Herbert, and Bill Boucher. The special music is composed and conducted by Richard Arant. Be sure and be with us again next week when Philip Marlowe says...
1: The lady tourist was a school teacher out after glamour.

And she got it. But only after she learned that in Hollywood, the 3 R's could be reading, done in a dark room, writing found in a dead man's pocket, and arithmetic that added up to murder, times 2.

If you think you've got troubles, you should be married to Liz Cooper. She can scare up more trouble than a tropical hurricane, but it's always the kind of trouble you can laugh at because it's all part of My Favorite Husband, starring Lucille Ball. My Favorite Husband is part of CBS's great laugh lineup for Friday night. You won't want to miss a single minute of My Favorite Husband. And you'll want to be around, too, to hear the Goldbergs, Leave It to Joan, and Breakfast with Burroughs. They'll all be broadcast on Friday nights over most of these CBS stations starting next Friday. 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
2: Ladies and gentlemen, that phone bell means adventure.
3: Hello? Hello?
2: The young man answering the phone is Archie Goodwin. And the mountain of a man engaged in deep thought in the oversized armchair is Nero Wolf.
3: What was that? Somebody's going to be murdered who has no manners? Well, what do you want Nero Wolf to do? Teach him manners? Oh. Hold on. Mr. Wolf.
4: Yes, Archie?
3: We've got a prospective client. In case someone she knows gets murdered, she'd like you to do something about it.
4: Very well, however, advise her.
3: Yes?
4: Not to get murdered herself. I never take a corpse for a client.
3: Greatest detective in the world.

Yes, Archie is so right. He is the greatest detective in the world, and the fattest, and the least energetic. He's Nero Wolfe, created by Rex Stout, and brought to you over this NBC network in a new series of adventures by Mr. Sidney Greenstreet.

0: Tonight, it's the case of the impolite corpse. It began on a certain night at 8:40 when Walter Channing, an advertising executive, was dictating in his office to his charming secretary, Brenda Barclay.
1: Brenda, take a memo.
2: Yes, Mr. Channing.
1: This is to be mimeographed and sent to the entire staff.
2: The entire staff, yes, sir.
1: Notice, effective at once, 1 hour lunch periods will be strictly enforced. Employees will post time of departure and time of return. Yes, what is it?
3: Mr. Channing...
1: Bennett, I'm busy.
3: Well, I've got to see you, Mr. Channing, about this afternoon.
1: This afternoon was unfortunate, Bennett, but it happened.
3: I lost my temper. I'm sorry.
1: So am I.
3: Mr. Channing, I've been with the firm 14 years, and I... Well, because a man blows up once in 14
2: years... Channing's office.
3: Oh, you've got to reconsider. That's all, Mr. Channing.
1: I never reconsider, Bennett.
2: It's your wife.
3: But, Mr. Channing...
1: That will be all, Bennett.
3: It won't be all. You can't wipe out 14 years of a man's life. Even you can't do that, Channing.
2: It's Mrs. Channing on the phone.
1: Oh. Hello? You're where? That's in this building. Since when has Dr. Ellis kept evening office hours? I told you there's nothing wrong with you. No, I can't. I don't know when I'll be through. And I don't want you hanging around up here. Well, take a cab or walk. I don't care what you do. What? I can't understand you. What? What? Goodbye, Doris. Where was I?
2: Walter.
1: Yes?
2: You are going to reconsider about Tom Bennett, aren't you?
1: Bennett was insolent this afternoon. I won't tolerate insolence. Yes?
4: Shine, Mr. Channing?
1: Shine? No! What's he doing down here this time of night?
2: Half the staff's working overtime. Kelly's an enterprising shoeshine boy. Might have missed someone on his rounds this afternoon. Walter, about Tom Bennett.
4: Forget Bennett!
2: Look, you upset the inkwell.
1: Quick, block the stuff.
2: Yes, Mr. Lewis. Did any spill on you?
1: Spot up my trouser cuff. Lucky you didn't get on the carpet.
2: Walter, about Tom Bennett.
1: I told you to forget Bennett.
2: All right, Walter, all right.
1: Well, maybe you shouldn't. Maybe you'd be better off to use him as a model.
2: A model?
1: If he knows he's not wanted around here, he'll have the self-respect to get out.
2: Meaning?
1: Well, you've known for a long time you're not wanted. And you're still here.
2: How you'd like to fire me.
1: Denying that would be silly.
2: I've been with this firm 15 years in January. Employees get a bonus of stock shares after 15 years' service. That's what I'm waiting for, and you know it.
1: Suppose we get back to that memorandum.
2: You'd like to get me out before I collect those shares, wouldn't you?
1: I said let's get on with the memo.
2: You'd be petty enough to do it, too, if you knew how.
1: There may be a way.
2: There isn't, and you know it. I'm too careful. You can't fire me without cause, and I've given you no cause, Walter. Nothing you can possibly dictate one of your vicious little memorandums about.
1: Don't try my patience too far, Brenda.
2: Walter, Walter. This can't be us talking like this, you and me hating each other.
1: I find it remarkable there ever was anything between us except hate.
2: Walter.
1: I mean it. Look at you. You were flashy when I met you. You're getting flashier. That means cheaper, Brenda.
2: Stop it.
1: Too much lipstick? Too much rouge? Hair too bright? Dress too tight? You're trying too hard, Brenda. You're labeling yourself like a sound wagon.
2: I wonder what it is that stops me from killing you.
1: Cowardice, of course. Now, when you've stopped sniveling, we'll get on with a memorandum. You ready?
2: Yes, I'm ready.
1: Notice. In the interest of economy and efficiency, junior executives will confer in the conference room, not in private offices. Mid-afternoon coffee and personal phone calls and daily shoe shines will be eliminated.
5: Your name is Barclay, Brenda Barclay. Very well, Miss Barclay. What can I do for you?
2: Mr. Wolf, I don't know how to begin.
6: Well, maybe I can make this easier all around by briefing Mr. Wolf on the Walter Channing case. Hey, that's funny.
2: What?
6: Violet eyes. I always thought they were something the poets made up.
5: Archie.
6: Huh? Oh, the Channing case, yes.
5: One moment, Miss Barclay. Look this way, please. To me, an eye is a functional object found in mammals, birds, fish, potatoes, and horticulture. Thank you. Go on, Archie.
6: Walter Channing was the boy wonder of advertising. At 33, executive vice president of Winslow Hart and Straitmeyer. Just 24 hours ago, they found him at his desk, shot through the heart.
5: They? Who is they?
6: A night porter and a shoeshine boy, is that right?
2: Yes.
6: He'd been dead about an hour. The bullet went through Channing, his desk, chair, and lodged in the windowsill behind him. Police thought at first it was suicide.
5: The gun?
6: .38, found it on the floor, 10 feet away. No fingerprints, anyhow, no clear ones.
5: Seldom are on a gun, but you say suicide was suspected. Why? The gun was 10 feet from the body.
2: It was the smudges.
5: Smudges?
6: Powder burns. According to the papers, he was sitting at his desk. There were no signs of a struggle. The gun was held against his chest and fired.
2: But it wasn't suicide, Mr. Wolfe. Walter Channing would never have killed himself.
6: The police have already decided that, finally, according to the evening papers.
5: And I presume you, Miss Barkley, are a suspect.
2: No, not yet.
5: But you expect to be. That's why you came to me.
2: When the police talked to her, I...
5: Her?
2: Doris, his wife. I've been Walter Channing's secretary for 8 years. At one time, we thought we were in love.
5: Mrs. Channing was aware of this?
2: Yes. Oh, it was a long time ago. It was over. It was finished a long time ago, but she never believed that. Neither did Alan.
6: Alan who?
2: Alan Melick, head of the media department at the agency. We were going to be married when Walter and I... Well,
5: decided you were in love. Miss Barkley, who finally decided you were not? You or Mr. Channing?
2: He did.
5: I see. And Mr. Melick believes you did not share this change of heart.
2: Yes. Oh, he's such a fool.
5: I dare say you fear Mrs. Channing or Mr. Melick or both will reveal this ill-fated romance.
2: You know what the papers will make of it, what the police will try to make of it.
5: Miss Barkley, did you kill Channing?
2: No. Oh, no, I swear I didn't. Oh, Mr. Wolfe, I didn't.
5: Please, for heaven's sake, no tears. Archie, put her in a cab.
6: Yes, sir.
5: Then come up to the plant room. There are some things I want you to execute for me.
6: Yes, sir.
5: Women, bah.
7: Yes, Mr. Goodwin, I'm Abe Jackson, a night porter. It was working late that night. Mr. Channon, his secretary, Mr. Bennett, Mr. Melick, and his secretary. About 10:30, I met the shoeshine, Kelly, on Mr. Channon's floor. There was a light burning in Channon's place. We went in to turn it off, Kelly and me, and there he was, sitting at his desk, a hole as big in his chest.
6: Tell me, Mr. Bennett, did Channing have any enemies in the agency?
8: Channing was a slave driver, Mr. Goodwin. The girls hated him and men were afraid of him. He'd send out memos like this one around. Here, take a look at it. It's typical. No coffee, no shoeshines, no office conferences. If you want my opinion as one employee out of 150, whoever killed Walter Channing did the rest of us a favor.
6: You're Amy Long, secretary to Alan Melick. Now, what can you...
9: I can tell you plenty. How she jilted Mr. Melick, took up with Mr. Channing, got thrown over by him. I wouldn't go so far as to say Brenda Barkley would murder anyone. But if she did, Walter Channing would be 1A.
6: Channing get his shoes shined on you?
10: Like all the agency men, sir. You know, it was Jackson and me found him. Everyone else had gone and left himself, poor soul, sitting at his desk, dead.
5: This specimen, a monomous train orchid. Beautiful, isn't it, Mrs. Channing? Mr. Melick?
2: I could never quite like orchids. They have no smell, you know.
11: It's pretty all right, but tulips are more in my line, Mr. Wolfe.
5: Tulips, Mr. Melick?
11: I had the stand of emperors this spring.
5: Emperors, come in, Archie. Emperors, Mr. Melick?
11: That's the name of a tulip, Mr. Wolfe.
5: A peasant flower, I've heard of it, of course. Archie. Mrs. Channing, Mr. Melick, my assistant, Mr. Goodwin.
2: Mr. Goodwin?
6: I didn't know you had company.
2: Mr. Wolfe asked us here to explain why Brenda Barkley is worried.
5: And you have both agreed to respect her position.
11: Brenda ought to know I'd never tell the police anything to get her into trouble.
5: Fooey.
6: Sir? He said fooey, Mr. Melick, meaning he doubts what you say and does not admit your right to say it.
5: Archie, Mr. Melick, you say you would never intentionally inform on Miss Barkley.
11: Certainly not.
5: The tongue slips, sir. We would expect you to guard yours.
11: What? Do you think
2: what
11: that...
2: I started to say. You asked us here because Brenda Barkley is your client. I despise Miss Barkley. Everyone knows that and why. But I wouldn't stoop to implicating her in murder.
5: You believe her innocent then, Mrs. Channing?
2: I believe she lacks the gumption to pull a trigger. Poison, I wouldn't put past her at all. Mr. Melick, would you be kind enough to see me home?
11: Of course, Mrs. Channing. Good day, Mr. Wolfe.
5: Good day.
11: And Mr. Goodwin.
5: You have, I suppose, an exhaustive report from me, Archie.
6: 7 pages of notes.
5: Save them and get me a bottle of beer.
6: You're in a rosy mood. What happened?
5: I said I would like a bottle of beer.
6: No, you wouldn't.
5: Archie, you better...
6: Don't puff up about it. Those vest buttons won't stand the strain. I can't get you a bottle of beer.
5: Why not?
6: You ordered me to hold you to 4 a day.
5: I rescind the order.
6: You also ordered me not to let you rescind the order. What's the matter with you, anyhow?
5: I've had to entertain 2 very dull people too long.
6: Both those dull people are prime suspects. Mrs. Channing is a woman scorned. Melick lost his girl to the guy who was killed.
5: I can't blame her for throwing him over. Archie, the man grows tulips.
6: What?
5: Tulips. Well, give me your report.
6: I checked the agency, everybody who was working down there the night of the murder. Also, I dropped in on Inspector Kramer at homicide. Also, I visited the morgue.
5: Why the morgue?
6: Because if I hadn't, you'd have said, why not the morgue?
5: Go on.
6: I drew a blank there. Kramer let me look at the clothes Channing was wearing. There was an ink stain on the left trouser cuff.
5: An ink stain?
6: And a hole through his shirt front with plenty of powder smudge, like the paper said. He was shot with a .38 at point-blank range, sitting down.
5: An impolite corpse.
6: What?
5: Discourteous. He didn't rise to meet his murderer. That is most significant, Archie.
6: I know. I've got a theory about this case.
5: No theories. Facts, if you please.
6: But look, Channing owned a .38. That's a fact. It's disappeared. That's another fact. The murder gun was a .38 with the numbers filed off, and it could be Channing's own gun.
5: Thereby proving what, Archie?
6: That his wife had access to it.
5: Your theory involves Mrs. Channing, then?
6: And Melick. She decides her husband is less trouble to her dead than alive.
5: A regrettable tendency of wives. Have you noticed?
6: And she sells Melick on the idea. Now, that wouldn't be hard. They figure to make it look like suicide, but Melick loses his head and runs, drops the gun on his way out, and... Oh, you don't buy it.
5: Enough of theories. The facts, Archie. Out of your notebook.
6: 1. 9 people were on the scene that night, working late for one reason or another.
5: Mrs. Channing tells me she was visiting a doctor's office in the same building, by the way.
6: 2. Every one of those people hated Channing. 3. Here's a sample of why he wasn't popular. A
5: memorandum, huh?
6: Dictated the night he was killed. The staff got it the next morning.
5: A whipcracker, Mr. Channing.
6: Fact 4. The ink stain on his trouser cuff was partly rubbed out.
5: With what?
6: Cleaner of some kind. I didn't get the brand. Fact 5. There's a spot on the carpet near Channing's chair.
5: Spot of what? Ink? Blood?
6: Looks like ink.
5: It looks like ink.
6: Well, I didn't analyze it on the spur of the moment. My chemical set isn't working so good, boss. And...
5: Phooey. Archie, I want 2 things.
6: Yes, sir?
5: Get over to headquarters. The police have Channing's trousers. Suggest to Inspector Kramer that he have the stain analyzed. Suggest also that the spot on the carpet be analyzed at the same time. Be around him when the information arrives.
6: This is Be Kind to the Police Week?
5: Phooey. I never have sought to meet the police on matters of fact, only on interpretation, deduction. Get going. Oh, and Archie.
6: Yes?
5: When you return, I should discourse upon the sanctity of desk hood.
6: The sanctity of what hood?
5: Desk hood. Now be off with you, and please remember you're tracking a murderer. Don't stub your toe.
12: Goodwin, the thing on the carpet was a dye of some kind.
6: Dye, huh?
12: Mm-hmm.
6: How long will it take the lab to give you the analysis on it, Inspector?
12: Oh, not very long. I've got the report on what was used on the trouser cuff right now, though.
6: And?
12: They found traces of carbon tetrachloride.
6: Wait a minute. This goes in the notebook. Okay, carbon tetrachloride.
12: And something else. Goodwin, what's Wolf after?
6: Interpretations was what he said, Inspector. You object?
12: No. Maybe I'll get an interpretation, too. The something else was perchloroethylene.
6: Perchloroethylene? Why, Inspector, such language.

0: What? Archie. The phone. Not back yet. Hello?
1: Mr. Wolf?
0: Yes?
1: This is Brenda Barclay. Oh, Mr. Wolf.
0: What is it, Miss Barclay?
1: You've got to come to Mr. Channing's office right away, Mr. Wolf.
0: Mr. Goodwin has been to your office. Everything I need to know,
1: You've got to come, Mr. Wolf.
0: Nonsense. I don't go out. My digestion disapproves of it. I disapprove of it.
1: But, Mr. Goodwin, he's in danger.
0: What's that?
1: Terrible danger. He needs you here at once.
0: Archie, danger? Let me talk to him.
1: Please, come. Hurry.
0: What's happening? Hello. Barclay. Fritz, get out of the car. Bring me my wool muffler and worsted vest. See if you can find my galoshes. Confound it, I've got to go out.
2: Going up. Step to the rear of the car, please. Mister, will you please step back?
0: I'm back as far as I can go.
2: You are?
0: Elevators. Contraptions for little men. Come, take me up, young man.
3: Hold that car. I'm late for a date with a blonde. 16th floor, buddy.
0: Evening, Mr. Goodwin.
3: Good evening.
0: I was told you were in danger.
3: Danger? Mr. Wolf! What are you doing out down here?
0: Sparks' idea.
3: About me being in danger?
0: Obviously, she was lying. I suspected at the time. But I fell in with her suggestion. I'm anxious to end the case. My presence here is needed.
3: Don't understand why she'd do such a thing. And why is your presence needed?
2: 16th floor.
0: It's a matter of, perspective.
3: Brenda's got a very nice perspective. She'll be around here someplace. The agency's got this whole floor.
0: Her office?
3: Down this corridor, next to Channing's. Well, Kramer came through on those reports from the lab. That smudge on the carpet wasn't ink. It was a dye. Powdered aniline. Brenda!
1: Oh, Mr. Wolf, thank heavens you're here.
3: Hey, I'm here, too.
1: The police, they questioned me again this afternoon. I'm so frightened, Mr. Wolf. You've got to find the murderer before they...
3: Baby, take it easy.
1: Hello, Archie.
3: Hello. What's the idea of trying to pull a fast one, Mr. Wolf?
1: Well, I just had to see him. Please understand.
0: Is this Channing's office?
1: Yes.
3: You told him I was in danger.
0: Last, a place to sit down.
1: Well, I had to tell him something to get him down here.
3: He's not happy. Are you comfortable there, sir?
0: Miss Barclay, come here.
1: Mr. Wolf, I can explain. I thought if you were here, where it happened, I mean, if you could see for yourself, then you'd...
0: Young woman, there are many things I'd like to say to you.
3: Oh, now, wait a minute. She was scared, boss.
0: However, I'm too short of breath to do them justice. Archie.
3: Yes?
0: Round up everyone concerned with this case.
3: Right now?
0: Including Mrs. Channing. Get them in here.
3: Yes, sir.
0: You help him, Miss Barclay, and close that window.
1: Yes, Mr. Wolf.
0: Fresh air. I've had enough today, thanks to you, to last me a lifetime. If after all that exposure, I live a lifetime.
4: What's going on here, anyhow?
3: A tea party. Find yourself seats. Keep your knees steady. All right, Mr. Wolf, everybody's here.
0: Mr. Shoeshine Kelly?
5: Here, sir.
0: It was you who found the body.
4: Him and me, Miss Wolf. I'm Abe Jackson, a nightman.
0: You gentlemen can help us, if you will.
5: Oh, to be sure, Mr. Wolf.
0: I'd like to know the exact position of the body when you found it.
4: Well, he was sitting up.
5: That's it, sir. Sitting up straight as you please.
0: You'll oblige me if you'll demonstrate. Sit in the chair, please.
5: His chair, sir?
0: If you please.
5: Abe. You.
4: Yeah. Oh, no. Not me. Not on your life.
5: There's no easy thing you ask, Mr. Wolf. I'll oblige you. It was like this, I'd say.
0: You agree, Mr. Jackson?
4: A little more to the right, maybe. Yeah, that's the way it was.
0: Archie.
3: Yes, sir?
0: Help me with a brief recapitulation.
3: Well, so far as we know, Channing made no outcry.
0: Therefore, he could not have been startled by the appearance of the killer.
3: There were powder burns on the body.
0: Therefore, the gun was against Channing when it was fired. His own hand couldn't have held it closer.
3: Nobody heard the shot, probably because this office is soundproofed. The gun that killed him was lying on the floor 10 feet from the desk.
0: In the direction of flight through that door. Go on, Archie.
3: The killer was almost certainly well known to Channing, or Channing wouldn't have let him come that close without a struggle or an alarm. Also, the killer had access to this office. Another proof that he's not a stranger.
0: One more point, if I may, Archie. The killer, he or she, is present here now.
6: Here in the room.
3: Quiet, everyone.
0: We come now to the point I mentioned to you last night, Archie. The point I call the sanctity of deskhood.
1: Sanctity of what?
0: Deskhood, Mrs. Channing. Explain, Archie.
3: Still figure it so important?
0: Absolutely essential.
3: Well, I wrote it here somewhere. Oh. Deskhood refers to that area behind a desk where a man earns his livelihood, makes his career, builds his reputation.
5: You mean here? Where I'm sitting?
3: So long as a man sits at his desk, he enjoys a curious area of privacy. He is remarkably safe from intrusion. That's it, Mr. Wolfe.
0: The sanctity of deskhood. Think about it a moment. You'll see what I mean.
1: Nonsense. I've gone around that desk hundreds of times. I'm sure she has. Many more hundreds.
7: If you mean what I think you mean, Mrs. Channing, you...
0: Please, ladies. Mrs. Channing, when you approached your husband at his desk, what did he do?
1: What did he... Why, he stood up and...
0: He stood up. Sparkly, you agree?
1: Well, yes, he'd have to stand up. At least he always did.
0: But for his murderer, he did not. Archie, resume from your notes, please.
3: Well, whoever killed Walter Channing went around the desk without Channing rising, held a gun to his chest, and pulled the trigger.
0: Excuse me. If you will go behind the desk and stand facing Mr. Kelly, Archie.
3: Here. This the way you mean?
0: You know the angle of the body wound or the hole in the chair?
3: There wasn't any angle. One was in a straight line with the other.
0: From where you stand now in front of Mr. Kelly, if you wish to inflict an identical wound upon him, could you do it?
3: Not from where I stand. I'd have to kneel.
0: You'd have to kneel. Do so. No, please, the murder tablet. Question now, who could kneel before Channing, get close enough to kill him from that position without alarming him in the least?
3: Kelly.
7: The shoeshine man.
5: Hey, wait a minute now.
3: Shut up, you, and sit there.
0: His motive is crystal clear.
1: The memorandum.
0: Memorandum. You have a copy, Archie?
3: In my notebook.
0: Ah, yes. Miss Barclay, read the part which could explain Mr. Kelly's action.
5: The memo was
2: all over the office. Kelly must have seen it.
1: Oh, wait a minute now. Notice effective at once. Yes, here it is. In the interest of economy, daily shoe shines will be eliminated.
3: That'd cut off Kelly's bread and butter.
1: Kelly, I can't believe it.
0: Nor can I.
1: What?
0: It's obvious Kelly murdered Walter Channing.
5: Mr. Wolf, now listen, I did nothing...
0: But the obvious can be too obvious.
3: Meaning what exactly?
0: Archie?
3: Yes, sir?
0: Brief these people on the ink-stained trousers.
3: Channing spilled ink on his trouser cuff the night he was murdered. Somebody tried to clean the spot off.
0: With what?
3: According to the police analysis, carbon tetrachloride and perchloroethylene showed up.
0: Both non-inflammable ingredients used in many commercial cleaners.
1: Exactly what are you getting at, Mr. Wolfe?
0: One moment, Mrs. Channing. Mr. Goodwin also has an analysis of the spot on the carpet behind the desk. Archie?
3: A powder form of dye, aniline dye.
0: Used in what, perhaps?
3: Well, the lab suggested a shoe dressing.
5: I got no powder dye. I swear I ain't, Mr. Wolf.
0: I'm sure you haven't, Mr. Kelly. You'll find this particular type of dressing is used on women's shoes, suede shoes, usually.
1: I don't understand.
3: Wait a minute.
0: Yes, Archie?
3: If a woman... Suppose a woman knelt in front of Channing to clean that ink spot off his trouser cuff. That smudge could have rubbed off the tip of her shoe onto the carpet.
0: Exactly. I believe you'll find a typewriter cleaner contains tetrachloride and perchloroethylene.
3: Something else just occurred to me. That memo was sent around the morning after Channing was killed.
8: I never thought of that.
0: True, Archie. And for only one purpose, to point suspicion at Kelly.
3: But when the police didn't take the hint...
0: Go on, Archie. What then?
3: Somebody else was brought down here who would. Comes around to three questions, doesn't it? Who knew about the memo? Who had access to Channing's file where he kept his gun? And who made sure Nero Wolfe would see the evidence against Kelly?
0: Three questions, Archie, with one answer that spells the name of the murderess. Our own client, Brenda Barkey. Steak, Archie, man. Did you like it?
3: I'm not hungry.
0: Indeed, I suggest a tonic.
3: That reminds me. I had a call.
0: You had?
3: Doris Channing. She had some idea about my explaining things to her.
0: She found my explanation insufficient?
3: No, but she felt it lacked the personal touch.
0: Phooey. Hand me a can of beer. However, you do have the evening off.
3: Yes, sir.
0: Keep out of trouble. Doris Channing is a blonde. That is trying to keep out of trouble.
3: In the company of a blonde who wants to. Good night, sir.
0: Good night, Archie. Good night,

Tonight's transcribed story by William Kendall Clark was based on the characters created by Rex Stout. This is an Edwin Fadiman program produced and directed by J. Donald Wilson. In the cast were Larry Dobkin as Archie Goodwin, and Donald Morrison, Betty Lou Gerson, Bill Johnstone, Howard McNair, Mary Lansing, and Barney Phillips. Next week, at this same time, Nero, Wolf, and Archie will bring you the case of The Girl Who Cried Wolf. John Storm speaking.

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2: Michael Shane, you must have some idea why Judge Thorman wants to see you.
3: Honey, at 3 o'clock this afternoon, I received a letter signed by those men who head Judge Thorman's campaign committee.
2: Mm-hmm.
3: It told me literally nothing, darling, all of which I was warned to keep hush-hush.
2: Oh, confidential stuff, huh?
3: Mm-hmm, very. I'm requested to appear at Judge Thorman's home at 7 o'clock tonight. I don't know why, darling. That's all the note had to say.
2: Oh, it's about 4:15 now.
3: Uh-huh. Which means you must curb your curiosity for 2 hours and 45 minutes.
2: Oh, then I'm going?
3: Well, it's not your company I love, sugar. It's your shorthand.
2: Well, I'm glad to know something about me attracts you. Michael, do you know Judge Thorman?
3: No.
2: Oh. Well, then Judge Thorman must know you. Otherwise, why should he...
3: Take it easy, will you, baby? Please, we'll know at 7 o'clock tonight.
0: The Hastings Manufacturing Company and the Quayside Corporation present Michael Shane, Private Detective, starring Wally Mayer and Kathy Lewis. At approximately the same time, Shane and his blonde assistant, Phyllis Knight, are discussing the mysterious note summoning Shane to Judge Thorman's home at 7 o'clock. Mysterious events are shaping themselves in Judge Thorman's study. The judge is conversing with one of his committee men. Eating at the club tonight, Judge?
4: As usual, not until after the meeting. By the way, has this Michael Shane fellow been contacted?
0: Yes, a note was sent asking to him to be here tonight at 7.
4: Oh, good. He comes highly recommended.
0: Yes.
4: If I didn't know you were one of my best friends, I'd say you didn't particularly care whether we ever find out who's making these silly telephone threats against my life.
0: I was just thinking of this Michael Shane fellow. I don't think he'll be much help.
4: Well, Inspector Coyle and Chief Randall assured me he was as capable an investigator as we
0: could find. I'm afraid Shane will be too late.
4: What the devil are you...
0: I made those calls, Judge.
4: You? What sort of stupid joke is this?
0: It's neither stupid nor a joke, my dear Judge. Do you remember Carlton Winters?
4: Winters? Well, yes, Carlton Winters, a forger. I sentenced him 16 years ago, it was. What of it?
0: You won't know my face, Judge. But look at the hatred in my eyes, and you'll see Carlton Winters.
4: But you are...
0: You've known me as your friend for 10 years. Yes, it's taken me 10 years to ready myself for this moment. These hands you felt so sorry about. I deliberately crippled them so that I could be that much surer of my revenge. This face...
4: Yes, I see it now.
0: You see the man you sent away for forgery. The man whose wife later divorced him and married Paul Redfern. You took everything from me.
4: You were guilty.
0: That makes little difference. You enabled Paul Redfern to take Estelle from me. I vowed I'd pay you off, remember? It'll be over quickly, Judge, quickly. The suicide note is ready. I have your own gun.
4: Suicide?
0: Only to outward appearances, Judge. It'll really be murder.
4: Get that gun away from my head, you fool!
0: No, Judge. Not when I've waited 10 years for this.
3: All right, let's go over the facts, Inspector. Bill, take notes, please.
2: All right. And incidentally, I copied those statements from Detective Johnson's notes, Mike.
3: Oh, fine, fine, thanks. Well, Inspector?
5: Well, Judge's wife, then 5 years. A married couple acted as Judge Thorman's cook and body servant. Missed the day off, checked, and they've been at a relative's home all day. Usually on Wednesdays, the judge had dinner at his club. Missed tonight, as there was to be a meeting here at 7.
3: Yeah, that's right, that's right. Something about tracing crank calls. Say, these three men on the committee, there was Thomas Charles Hart...
5: Yes, he's a retired businessman from the East.
3: Oh.
5: Horace Epperly, big construction man. Paul Redfern, ex-prosecutor.
3: Incidentally, all three of their alibis aren't worthy of the name. Not one of them can prove where he was between 4 and 5.
5: Well, now go easy there, Shane. They're all big men. It's suicide.
3: Yeah, so the note says, but I still don't believe it. Mr. Epperly found the body, huh?
5: Yeah, about 6:30. Came in when he found the door open.
3: Open? Open or unlocked, Inspector?
5: Oh, sorry, unlocked.
3: Oh, uh-huh.
5: Now, look, Shane, let's not make a mystery out of this yet. The judge's big people, and I'm here only to make sure there was nothing funny.
3: Well, that's excuse enough to look around. The gun has a corrugated handle, so that eliminates fingerprints, right?
5: Right. But there are powder burns on the right temple, and the bullet rained slightly upward. That and the note stack up to suicide.
3: Yeah, but that note. How does it read again?
5: Here's the note. My guilt hangs heavy on my mind. I can no longer face my friends. Some years ago, I sent an innocent man to prison.
3: Wait a second, Anna. Give me that line again, Inspector.
5: Some years ago, I sent an innocent man to prison.
3: Okay, that's enough. Handwriting been identified?
5: Yeah. Hart, Napoleon Redmond.
3: You know, for a fellow of the judge's caliber, it's pretty dramatic stuff.
5: Well, people hopped up to suicide are psychodramatic. What's that about putting the neurosis on paper?
3: It makes bad reading, that's all.
6: Oh, Inspector.
5: Oh, come in, gentlemen.
6: Thank you. Glad to find you still here.
7: We've agreed this terrible thing must be kept quiet as long as possible.
5: Gentlemen, Miss Michael Shane and Miss Knight. Hart, Evelyn, Redford.
8: How do you do?
9: About keeping this affair quiet, Inspector.
5: Well, perhaps for a day or two.
7: We haven't much chance to keep the facts covered up.
3: Gentlemen, please, may I ask, did any of you know about the judge's suicide desire?
6: He never discussed such a thing with any of us.
9: But all the evidence points to suicide, Mr. Shane.
3: Yes, if we can believe that note, but I'm not so sure.
9: Then you're thinking it might have been murder?
3: That's what we're going to find out. In the meantime, Inspector, I want to run out and have a little talk with Joey Peller.
5: Yeah, good idea.
7: Peller? Peller, isn't he the man with a remarkable memory?
3: Yes, Mr. Redfern. And I want him to jog my memory.

0: Yes, yes, what do you want?
1: Mr. Feller?
0: Yes, who are you?
1: A friend of Michael Shane.
0: Come in. Take a chair. Sit down. Don't mind if I squat here in this rocker. Easy on the back.
1: Not at all. I'll stand because I can only stay a moment. Mr. Shane suggested I see you. I want some information.
0: Yeah, what do you want to know?
1: Mr. Feller, do you recall a rather sensational case about 16 years ago when Judge Thorman sentenced a forger, a Carlton Winters?
0: Miss Thorman sentenced a forger. Let me see. Yep. Mm-hmm. Quiet and uproar. Think I recollect that Winters sentenced Judge Thorman life. Yes, and read for two. Good as they prosecuted.
1: Very good. Anything else, Mr. Peller?
0: Yes, I do. Never heard anything more about Winters, but think he was killed or died in an accident in Chicago. I got it.
1: What, Mr. Peller?
0: About 3 years after Winters was sent up, his wife, Estelle was her name, I think. But she divorced him, and believe it or not, she married Paul Redfern. Redfern retired from public office right after that.
1: You've been a big help, Mr. Peller.
0: I'm always glad to help Shane's friend. Anything else, what's your name?
1: You won't need it, Peller.
0: What you doing with that knife?
1: You know too much, Mr. Peller.

0: 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Meanwhile, it is false economy for you to cheat yourself out of good car performance and to take chances on a serious breakdown. 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The best money you can spend on your car. Now back to Michael Shane, private detective. It seems that Shane had decided on a step in the right direction when he decided to have Joey Peller jog his memory. But it also seems somebody is just one step ahead of Shane. Shane and Phyllis Knight arrived at Peller's home only to find the man with the remarkable memory stretched out on the floor with very little of either life or memory left. Now at police hospital, a tense group waits at Joey Peller's bedside.
1: How is he, Doctor? Well, he has a chance, but it's slim. He's coming out of it again. Keeps going in and out of a coma.
2: Joey. Joey Peller. Joey. This is Mike Shane.
3: Shane? Nice friends you got.
2: What? Nice friends?
4: Michael. Whoever tried to kill him must have used your name.
2: Is that what happened, Joey?
3: Didn't know him, though.
2: Joey, take it easy. Listen. Do you remember anything about a Judge Thorman case?
3: Yeah. That's what the guy wanted to know. Told him Redford, prosecutor, said a forger called him up and when he died, he called him. Said he had Thorman.
2: Joey. Joey.
1: Sorry, Inspector. He's gone out again.
2: Oh, poor little guy.
5: Stay with him, Johnson. Catch anything he mumbles, call me on it right away. Let the newspaper say Peller's dead. That'll protect him.
2: Yeah, that's a good idea.
1: It's a great night. A little over 3 hours, one dead, one well on the way.
2: Look, Inspector, Mr. Hart, Eppley, and Redfern knew I was on my way to talk to Peller. They've got a few questions to answer.
1: I know what you mean, Shane, but they're big men, and we've got to be right.
2: Yes, but... Well, now, look. We've got to get every police record on this Carlton Winters. Samples of his handwriting, his fingerprint record.
1: According to Peller, the guy's dead.
2: Well, let's check Chicago and make sure he's dead.
1: Well, let's get down it right away.
2: Well, you take that end of it, Inspector. I want to talk to Paul Redfern. I'll be at his home.
0: What's the time?
6: About 10, Paul. It gives us time to check up on our theory at Peller's place. Then get back to your home by 11 to meet the others.
7: Well, just what is this theory you've got on Peller's death?
6: I'm positive someone was interested in silencing Peller before the Shane fellow could get to him.
7: Yes, but what do you expect to learn at Peller's place? Hey, wait a minute.
6: What?
7: How'd you find out Peller was killed?
6: Shane got in touch with me.
7: Oh. Well, who does he think is guilty?
6: He thinks it's one of us.
7: Us? Are you serious, Hart?
6: Yes, Redford. And I'm also Carlton Winters.
5: You're... What did you say?
6: I said I'm Carlton Winters. I'm going to kill you.
5: Kill me?
6: Just keeping a promise I made you long ago in court.
5: But Winters died in Chicago.
6: No, he didn't. Steady on the wheel. Don't take your eyes off the road.
5: Then you killed him.
6: Yes, I killed him. Now it's your turn to be a suicide.
5: Then can you guess who follows you? You mean my wife?
6: Yes, Redfern, Estelle.
7: They'll get you.
6: If they do, it'll be too late.
7: How am I to die?
6: Well, it's rather simple. The hairpin turn is up ahead. We'll soon be on it. You're going to drive straight through the guardrail and down into the canyon.
7: You can't force me to do that.
6: You'll have nothing to say about it, Redfern. You'll be dead before you take the plunge.
7: I'll crash the car first.
6: You thought of that too late. I'm ready now.
7: I hit you!
6: Now, hold wheel steady. Steady. Get the door open.
7: Now.
6: 100 feet down. In flames. A fitting tribute to you, Mr. Redfern.
4: I'm terribly worried, Mr. Shane.
2: No, I wouldn't let it get you down, Mrs. Redfern.
4: But he's always so punctual, so thoughtful. Naturally, he was quite upset when he came home with the terrible news of Judge Thorman's suicide. He left again, but he promised to be home no later than 10. 10:45 now, and he hasn't even called.
8: But don't worry, Mrs. Redfern. I'm sure he'll be coming home any minute now.
4: I hope so. Somehow, I'm terribly nervous.
2: Mrs. Redfern, I'd like to ask you several questions.
4: Yes?
2: Well, first, have you ever heard your husband speak of a man named Carlton Winters?
4: Carlton Winters?
8: Yes, Mrs. Redfern. Name seems to surprise you.
4: I'm not sure why, but it did surprise me.
2: Winters was prosecuted by your husband and sentenced by Judge Thorman about 16 years ago.
4: Yes?
2: Well, Winters was supposed to have died in Chicago. An accidental fire in a doctor's office.
4: Yes, that's why I showed some surprise, I'm sure. I remember Paul telling me Winters had died in Chicago.
8: Must have been rather important, Winters' death, I mean, for you to have remembered, Mrs. Redfern.
4: It was important this night. You see, Carlton Winters had threatened the lives of Judge Thorman and my husband. I was glad to know the man was dead.
2: And that's all you can tell us, Mrs. Redfern?
4: That's all, Mr. Shane. May I ask if your questions concern only Judge Thorman's death?
2: Well, yes, they do.
4: But Paul said the judge had committed suicide.
2: The pattern has changed. We're not convinced of that now, and we need all the information we can get.
8: So if you know something you feel Mr. Shane should know, please tell him, Mrs. Redfern.
4: No, there's nothing more I could tell.
2: I'm going to be brutally frank, Mrs. Redfern. You're withholding something.
4: Mr. Shane, Oh, that's my door. Would you excuse me, please?
8: Michael, do you really think she's holding back something?
2: I'm positive she is, honey.
8: Do you really think it's one of the three men?
2: Well, I'd be a lot surer if I knew what the inspector found out about their alibis, about the handwriting. Any one of them could be our men.
8: Which one?
2: Take your pick, sugar.
8: I'll take you.
2: And what would you do if I... Oh, Mrs. Redfern.
4: Mr. Shane, Ms. Knight, there's Mr. Hart, Mr. Evans.
2: Yes, we met earlier this evening.
4: They've come here to meet Paul. They would have a meeting here at 11 o'clock.
2: Oh? Why a meeting?
9: Well, to discuss what should be done about the party policy now that Judge Thorman is dead. There's quite a bit to be settled.
2: Mm-hmm. Have either of you gentlemen had a talk with Inspector Coyle since 10 o'clock tonight?
10: No. Why, Shane?
2: Well, he wants to see you, both of you. There are new developments in the case.
9: What developments?
2: Well, you recall that I mentioned at Thorman's home I was going to have my memory jogged by Joey Keller?
9: Oh, yes, yes. What about it?
2: Well, you, Mr. Hart, and Mr. Eppley, plus Redfern, who isn't present at the moment, overheard my statement.
10: Well, get to the point, Shane. What are you driving at?
2: Murder, Mr. Hart. Joey Keller had his wonderful memory removed by a killer's surgery tonight.
9: Are you insinuating that any one of us...
2: Keep your shirt on, Mr. Eppley. I insinuate nothing. I'm merely explaining why the inspector wants to talk with all of you and find out where you've all been hiding out this evening.
10: Hiding out? I'm not hiding out. I'll go where I please, when I please.
4: Could I fix you some coffee? It'll give me something to do, and perhaps by then Paul will be home.
8: Yes, that's a splendid idea, and I'll help if I may.
4: Well, please do. Come along.
2: Now, look, gentlemen. Let's check these facts quickly while the ladies are fixing the coffee. Thorman is a suicide, which I still don't believe. Joey Peller is stabbed. Now, we have information that Carlton Winters might be our man if he hadn't died in Chicago some years ago. But we're getting samples of his handwriting and police record. Perhaps it may count up to something.
9: But what good would anything be if Winters is dead?
2: No good at all if he's dead. And I'm not convinced of that.
4: Oh, no!
11: Michael.
2: Yes?
11: Please, come quickly.
2: What's wrong, Phil?
11: Just come along, please, and alone.
2: Right. Wait here, gentlemen, please.
8: Michael, we started out through the hall to the kitchen, and here, right here on this hall table, was a note. Here's the note. Mrs. Redfern read it, and, well, you heard her reaction.
2: Where's she now?
8: She's sitting in the kitchen just staring. Read the note, Michael. You'll understand.
2: Estelle, darling, by the time you find this note, it will be too late to stop me. I tried to fight. Oh, no!
8: Michael, this is terrible. She nodded yes when I asked her if this was her husband's handwriting.
2: I don't believe it. I don't believe it. Oh, I'll take that on this hall extension. Now, look, honey, go back to Mrs. Redfern and don't let anybody even try to talk to
8: Hurry
2: her.
8: Hurry up, Mike.
2: Okay. Hello?
12: Hello, is that you, Shane?
2: Oh, yes, Inspector.
12: Still want to talk to Paul Redfield?
2: And how I do?
12: Better forget it. His car went over Cliff Road into the canyon in flames.
2: What?
12: He's on a slab in the morgue.
2: Oh, this is a fine mess now. His wife's hysterical. She just read his suicide note.
12: Not another one.
2: Yes, yes, and just as phony as the judge's. Look, Inspector, look. Tell the coroner to go over the body very carefully. I'll be right there.
12: Right. Hurry it up.
2: Phil. Phil, can I see you a minute?
13: Yes. I'll be right back.
2: Now, listen. And listen fast. I need to make it stick. Redfin's dead.
13: Oh. Oh, dear. Oh, my. He meant that note.
2: I don't know. I only know he's dead. He crashed his car. Now, I'm taking this note and sticking it at headquarters until we know as much as possible.
13: Well, what about her?
2: Honey, I want you to stay with her. Don't leave her for a minute, and don't tell her he's dead. I'll call you later or I'll pick you up.
13: All right. But I think you should know this, Michael.
2: What?
13: I'm positive that note wasn't on the hall table when we came in.
2: Good work, honey. Good work. Our pigeon is in there in the drawing room.
13: Are they staying here?
2: Oh, no, no, sweetheart. No, I'm going to convince them to visit headquarters. Well, how did our guests take the stay here, Inspector?
14: Unhappily. But they were jittery enough to be gentlemen about it, especially since they found out Redfern is dead. Left about 5 minutes ago.
2: Oh. How about Winter's old samples of handwriting? Check with any of the ones on the signatures on my note?
14: Yeah, I just got the dope on that. The man says there's no question about it. We need more, though, Michael.
2: Yeah? Well, I think we can get it now.
14: Oh, hello, Doc.
15: Hi.
14: Well, what's the verdict?
15: Well, I almost missed it. Something very thin punctured Redfern's eardrum. Went right into the brain, like a long steel sliver.
2: But, Doc, if it was a steel sliver, who got rid of it? You?
15: No. I couldn't find the sliver, so I decided it was maybe like a hat pin. Yeah, he was killed, all right.
14: He was plenty burned and cracked up.
15: So would you be if you fell 200 feet in a flaming car, but he was very dead before he hit.
2: No evidence of fire in the lungs, huh?

0: that's bad. Epperly and Hart have just been released, haven't they?
1: Well, we couldn't hold them.
0: Oh, that crazy woman withholding information. Inspector, she's in danger.
1: At 2:30 in the morning?
0: Look, if my guess is right, our man is on a killing spree. His schedule calls for crowding it all into one night.
1: Yeah, could be. Foreman, Teller, Redfern.
0: And next, and logically, the woman who divorced him and married the man that prosecuted him. Look, let me get going ahead of you and your men. Call Phil and have her set it up like this. We'll take...

0: 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Now back to Michael Shane and the trap set for a revenge-crazy killer. It's about 3:15 a.m. The huge Redfern mansion is wrapped in the eerie glow from a thin sliver of moon. In the shadows of the porch, two men move softly, furtively.
1: Wait. I think it's right for us to snoop around Redfern's house like this, especially with Estelle so upset.
2: Oh, relax, Eppley. It's only decent to see that she's all right. After all, you yourself were worried about her while we were held at headquarters.
1: Well, let's get it over and get out of here.
2: Yeah, come on. Here. Let's try these French windows.
1: I still don't think this is a good idea. If we make a noise and waken her still, she'll be scared out of her wits.
2: If we find she's all right, we'll go out as quietly as we can. No, come on. This window's unlocked.
1: That's not so good.
2: No. I'm beginning to believe that Shane fellow now. There's a killer loose, I believe.
1: Shall I turn on this light?
2: No lights. Keep it dark.
1: Now that we're in, what are we doing?
2: First, go through the entire downstairs. You take the east wing, I'll take this west side.
1: What are we looking for?
2: We're making sure everything's all right. Check every door and window. See that they're locked. Go right through and I'll meet you in the back hall.
1: Yeah, simple enough.
2: If everything's all right downstairs, we'll check the upstairs. Then leave.
1: Oh, but I still don't like the idea.
2: Take it easy. Don't fall over the furniture.
1: I won't guarantee you.
2: Now, to get upstairs quickly and arrange for Estelle's suicide while my perfect alibi searches downstairs.

0: And now, my lovely Estelle, we settle accounts. And again. And so ends this night. Who turned on those lights?
1: Sorry, chum, the night has ended, and so are you.
0: Shane!
2: Yeah. We didn't find out until after you left police headquarters tonight that Estelle was once the wife of Carlton Winters. So we figured Estelle was next on the list.
0: Oh, so you got it all figured out.
2: You think we intended to let you get Estelle? Oh, no, no, no. We preferred to have you kill off that dressmaker's mannequin under the bed covers.
0: Dressmaker's mannequin?
2: Drop that knife. Drop that knife, I said.
0: I'll kill you. I'll kill you.
2: Drop it. Easy, you crazy idiot. I don't want to shoot you.
3: Stop it, Hart. I'll shoot
0: now until I...
2: Oh, thanks, Inspector.
4: Michael?
2: Thanks.
4: Michael. Oh. Michael, what's wrong?
2: Not a thing, honey. Not a thing.
4: Michael, he's hurt, Inspector.
5: Easy, Phil, easy now. We'll take care of him.

0: the invalid is back.
1: Welcome home, darling.
2: Thanks. I never liked this office, but it sure looks awfully good now.
1: I'll bet. The inspector left this report for you. Copy.
2: Hmm? Well, Hart's deathbed confession, huh?
1: Uh-huh.
2: Yep. That's all here. You know, we could have stopped Redfern's killing if we had old samples of Winter's handwriting to match his signature on the note the committee sent to me.
1: Oh, you couldn't do any more, Michael.
2: Yeah, it only proves what I contend, darling. There's a flaw in every human being.
1: I'd say Winter's or Hart was insanely perfect.
2: Almost, but not quite. You see, honey, when a man decides to change his identity, he must change everything, even his own handwriting.
0: Well, now that you think the office looks good, you might say, Precious, you look good.
2: Well, Precious, you do look good. Very good.
0: Thank you, Michael.
2: You're welcome, darling.
0: You know, Michael, you ought to get stabbed more often.
3: 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Tonight's story was directed by Michael Raffetto, written by Alan Cameron, and based on the character created by Brett Halliday. The music was composed and played by Len Salvo. This is Charles Arlington speaking.
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0: 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In a coast-to-coast test of hundreds of people with normal throats, noted throat specialists reported not one single case of throat irritation due to smoking Camels.
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0: Here transcribed is Richard Diamond, Private Detective, starring Dick Powell. Diamond Detective Agency, we make crime pay for $100 a day.
2: Hi.
0: Plus expenses. Hi, Helen.
2: I'd like to hire you.
0: No cut rates for attractive redheads.
2: But I'm a working girl. I only make $12.40 a week.
0: Doing what?
2: Running an elevator in the automat.
0: My dear girl, there are no elevators in the automat.
2: Oh, no wonder they wouldn't give me a raise.
0: Oh, that's funny.
2: I want to hire you to protect me from a man. He's been bothering me.
0: And just who is this man?
2: His name's Richard Diamond.
0: Well, no wonder he's been bothering you. You've been bothering him.
2: Will you take my case?
0: Just as far as my apartment. We'll open it up and have a party.
2: Oh, you're ridiculous.
0: Only when I try hard.
2: I miss you.
0: I saw you last night. You're just bored.
2: Uh-huh. And I miss you. I'm lonesome.
0: I'm broke. I gotta hang around and pray for a client.
2: Well, I've got a wonderful suggestion. Why don't you come
0: on? Uh-oh.
2: What?
3: Mr. Diamond?
0: Why, yes. Come in.
2: Rick, who is it?
0: I don't know, but I'm making plans for some extensive research.
3: I didn't mean to disturb you.
0: I don't know how you could help it.
2: Rick, who is that?
0: I'll call you back when I find out.
2: That's a girl.
0: It certainly is.
2: Rick!
0: Bye.
2: Now, Rick, you...
3: Your girl?
0: Hmm?
3: On the phone.
0: Just an old wealthy aunt. She's leaving me her lumber fortune.
3: Oh, nice.
0: Yes, sit down, Miss,
3: Simpson. Mrs.
0: Oh, yeah.
3: So you have an aunt in lumber?
0: Oh, yes. Broke one day, made a million the next. Discovered trees on her property. Trees on her property. Well, what are you going to do?
3: I came in to hire you, Mr. Diamond.
0: You have a kind heart and plenty of money, I hope.
3: My husband needs protection.
0: Yeah.
3: I beg your pardon?
0: Nothing. Just snapping at judgments. Occupational hazard.
3: My husband is John Simpson. Perhaps you've heard of him.
0: The John Simpson?
3: Yes.
0: No.
3: He's retired. He discovered oil on his property.
0: Oh, that one. Oh, sure. He was responsible for my bearings burning out at 700,000 miles.
3: He was walking in the garden the other day.
0: Going to drill in the daisy bed?
3: Someone shot at him.
0: Oh.
3: He's all right. They didn't hit him. But I've been terribly worried ever since.
0: Not to mention how your husband feels.
3: He wouldn't call the police and wouldn't give me a reason.
0: But he wants me to protect him.
3: He doesn't even know I've come to see you.
0: Oh, what's he going to say?
3: I'm hiring you, and I hope you'll understand.
0: Well, I hope so, too. I charge $100 a day at expenses.
3: I have my own bank account.
0: Oh, no. Diamond Detective.
2: Who is she?
0: Well, Aunt Hannah.
2: What?
0: Oh, that's nice, Aunt Hannah. I think Spruce is just the thing.
2: Aunt Hannah. Spruce. Richard Diamond,
0: you... Of course, Aunt Hannah. I'll talk to you later.
2: I knew it. She's a blonde.
0: She sure is, Aunt Hannah. Aunt Hannah.
3: The one with the trees.
0: Thinking about buying a carload of spruce.
3: How nice.
0: Am I hired?
3: Of course.
0: Then let's get out of here. Aunt Hannah might be over with a bat.
3: Spruce?
0: Of course. Well, that's how it started. A lovely blonde named Simpson with a wealthy husband. The husband had ducked a bullet in his garden, and now the lovely blonde wanted protection for him. A few casual jokes, a fat retainer, and Richard Diamond was once more in the ranks of the employed. We left the office and climbed in our station wagon. 40 minutes later, we were pulling up in front of the Simpson house on Long Island. Ah, quite a place.
3: It's beautiful, isn't it?
0: Yeah, if you like money.
3: John's probably in the study. May I take your hat?
0: Well, I'll just keep it with me. Your husband might not want a bodyguard.
4: Well, you're back in a hurry.
3: Oh, hello, Ralph. This is Mr. Diamond.
5: Glad to meet you, Mr. Diamond.
4: Hello.
3: This is Ralph Simpson, Mr. Diamond, my stepson.
5: People are more inclined to think we're brother and sister.
4: Well, I can understand.
3: Ralph was the one who suggested you.
4: Oh, why me?
5: Reputation. Looks like everyone knows about me but the man I'm supposed to protect.
4: And he won't like it much at first.
5: I've already been briefed.
4: But whether he understands or not, it's most necessary he has protection.
5: Well, let's get it over with.
3: Hello, dear.
6: What is this, a convention?
5: Hello, Jane.
3: Hello, Professor.
6: Who is this man, this person with the hat?
3: This is Mr. Diamond, John. Mr. Diamond, this is my husband, Mr. Simpson.
6: Yeah, charmed.
3: And this is Professor Fisher.
7: How do you do, Mr. Diamond?
5: Hello, Professor.
6: What do you do, young man?
5: Do?
3: Mr. Diamond is a private detective, dear.
6: What?
3: Now, dear, it was my idea.
6: A private detective?
7: Now, just relax.
6: Oh, go away, you quack. I've been relaxing enough. I can't think straight anymore. You've been making me relax so much.
7: If you're not careful...
6: Jane, I told you I didn't want anyone.
3: But after being shot at...
6: She pay your retainer, Diamond?
5: Yeah.
6: Did she explain my feeling on this subject?
5: Well, yeah.
6: And you still took the money?
5: I've been poor.
6: I told every one of you I can take care of myself.
5: You know, I think he's right. Here's your retainer, Mr.
3: But, Mr. Diamond, please.
6: Where do you think you're going?
5: Out to find the guy who took a shot at you and give him some target practice.
6: You've been paid a retainer to do a job. Now, let's see you do it.
3: Oh, John.
6: I had a feeling you were going to do something like this. Bring in a private detective or a policeman or something. Well, if he's supposed to give me protection, that's what he'll do. Now, all of you, get out of here. I want to talk to this Mr. Diamond.
3: Thank you, John.
6: I'll see you at dinner, dear.
7: Now, you take care of yourself, you old scoundrel.
6: Oh, beat it!
7: Goodbye, Mr. Diamond.
5: Nice meeting you, Professor.
6: Well, Mr. Diamond, I have a feeling you might regret this job.
5: It's possible.
6: I really wanted you. I was just keeping up a front for the benefit of the family.
5: Is Professor Fisher one of the family?
6: An old friend. Professor Fisher's a psychologist. After my stroke, he came to help me. He teaches me how to relax.
5: You had a stroke?
6: 3 months ago. The professor has been a great help.
5: You have a physician also?
6: I don't need one. Now, as long as you're here to protect me, I might as well tell you what it's all about.
5: Answer me one question first.
6: I'll try.
5: Why not call in the police?
6: I have you. Do I need the police now?
5: When someone takes a shot at someone, I think the police should be the first to know about it.
6: Now, if you are quite done, Mr. Diamond, I'll continue.
5: I'm well done.
6: This morning, if my wife had brought you in, I would have had you thrown out. I didn't want any outsiders mixed up in this.
5: What changed your mind?
6: A letter. Yeah.
5: Mm-hmm. Type.
6: Oh, read it.
5: All right, I will. I missed you in the garden. I won't miss again. You'll pay for Ashanti.
6: It's in Africa.
5: Oh.
6: 20 years ago, I was in the mining business. I had a partner, Frank Victor. We didn't get along. And there was an argument one day in the mine. It was quite a scrap. And there was a cave-in. I got out. Frank didn't. There was an investigation, and I was cleared.
5: Why tell me?
6: The shooting in the garden could have been any crackpot. I didn't want any publicity, so I didn't want any outsiders. Then this letter. I have to confide in someone so they'll know who to look for.
5: Who else knew about it?
6: No one that it should make any difference to. Victor was a bachelor, without a family.
5: Could be blackmail. Someone who was there or at the investigation.
6: Then why shoot at me?
5: To give you a good scare. You'll probably get another letter demanding money.
6: This person must be caught. In my position, I can't afford the scandal.
5: Now you say I'm the first one you've told. Outside of your family?
6: I haven't told my family a thing. Even my first wife didn't know about it.
5: And you've heard nothing of the incident for 20 years?
6: Nothing.
5: Well, I'll see what I can find out. I promised John Simpson my confidence. He offered me a large bonus if I should discover who had sent him the threatening letter. Then I borrowed one of his cars and drove back to the city where I looked up an old friend. Lieutenant Levinson, 5th Precinct Police Station.
8: Well, the smiling gumshoe.
5: Well, hello, happiness and light.
8: Want to do me a favor?
7: Depends.
8: Well, if you can strain your arches, I'd like some confidential information on a few people.
7: What is in it for me?
8: I promise not to tell anyone what a mercenary policeman you are.
7: I'd like dinner, maybe a big steak.
8: You'll get dinner, maybe chow mein.
7: You got a deal with that restaurant?
8: Certainly. They saved me all the leftover fortune stuck in the cookies.
7: Who are you interested in?
8: I want to know about a young guy named Ralph Simpson, an attractive blonde named Mrs. Simpson, and a man named Professor Fisher.
7: Simpson, Simpson, and Fisher.
8: The boy named Ralph is the son of John Simpson.
7: No.
8: Yeah.
7: The John Simpson?
8: Know who he is?
7: No.
8: Well, unlike my Aunt Hannah, who discovered trees in her property...
7: Your Aunt Hannah?
8: Simpson discovered oil.
7: Oh, that one.
8: His wife is the blonde.
7: Which blonde?
8: The one I want you to check on, Mrs. Simpson.
7: Oh, how silly of me. I should have known.
8: Don't forget the professor.
7: I thought you said his name was Fisher.
8: I did.
7: How does he fit in with Simpson?
8: A friend of the family. Now, you got everything?
7: Sure, sure. Blonde named Mrs. Simpson, a son named Ralph.
8: He's not her son.
7: Well, you just said...
8: He was John's son.
7: Who's the blonde? John's other wife? John's other wife.
8: That's right.
7: Oh.
8: He's her stepson.
7: Oh. Well, why the devil do you want me to check on these people?
8: I'm thinking about having a bridge party.
7: Give me the rundown on them.
8: Sure. Walt.
7: Huh?
8: Put your shoes on.
7: Oh.
8: I gave Walt the rundown he wanted and headed for the newspaper where I knew I could wallow through the morgue file and not be disturbed. I went back 20 years and after wallowing for 3 or 4 hours found a small article dated Ashanti, Africa, 1930. It didn't say much more than what John Simpson had already told me. It mentioned the mine cave-in and the pending investigation on the death of Frank Victor. In an edition dated 3 weeks later, I found the account of the investigation and it verified Simpson's story. I left the newspaper, went back to my office to check on a few things. Then, as I was about to leave and close up until I'd finished the case, I got a phone call. Yeah?
9: Diamond?
8: Yeah?
9: This is John Simpson. I took a chance you might be in your office.
8: Oh, I was just coming back out there.
9: This is John Simpson. I took a chance you might be in your office.
8: Yeah, you said that.
9: I'd like you to pick up something for me.
8: Oh, sure.
9: It's a package. It's at a bar on 57th Street. The Blue Pheasant.
8: The Blue Pheasant on 57th Street.
9: Mr. Diamond, this is John Simpson.
8: Yes, I know. Anything else? Hello. Mr. Simpson.
9: Bring it out to me right away. It's very important.
8: I'll pick it up and bring it right out. Something wrong, Mr. Simpson? Hello? Hello? Funny.

Before we continue with Richard Diamond, here is an important question. What cigarette do you smoke, Doctor? That question was asked a few years ago of 113,597 doctors. The brand name most was Camel. Recently, that question was again asked of tens of thousands of doctors across the country. Doctors in all branches of medicine. And again, the brand named most was Camel. Yes, according to these nationwide surveys, more doctors smoke Camels than any other cigarette. Friends, smoke the cigarette so many doctors enjoy. Change to Camels for 30 days and see how mild, how flavorful, how enjoyable a cigarette can be. Yes, change to Camels for 30 days, and you'll stay with Camels from then on.

0: back to Richard Diamond, Private Detective, starring Dick Powell.
1: I left the office and went down to 57th Street in the Blue Pheasant, where I told the bartender who I was, and he handed me the package Simpson had wanted me to pick up for him. I drove back out to the house on Long Island. The maid let me in, and Mrs. Simpson met me at the study door.
2: Hello.
1: Well, hi. Where's your husband?
2: Oh, I think he's still in the study. He was a little while ago.
1: Are you going out?
2: Some shopping. You're staying for dinner.
1: Where's your stepson?
2: Ralph went out just after you left. Did you want him for something?
1: No. Just wondered.
2: Been shopping?
1: Oh, this is a package for your husband. He wanted me to pick it up.
2: Dinner's at 7.
1: Mrs. Simpson.
2: Yes?
1: Professor Fisher.
2: What about him?
1: How long have you known him?
2: Since I've been married to John.
1: Your husband said he was helping him to relax.
2: Yes. Is there something wrong?
1: I don't know. I talked to your husband earlier when he asked me to pick up this package. He sounded rather strange, kept repeating himself.
2: Since he had his stroke, he does that sometimes.
1: Well, shouldn't he have a nurse?
2: He should, but he won't. If something should happen, Professor Fisher's number is in the book on John's desk. Or call the maid.
1: I'll see you at dinner.
2: Bye.
1: Hello, Mr. Simpson. I've got the package.
3: Give me the package.
1: Mr. Simpson.
3: Give me the package.
1: Are you feeling all right?
3: Give me the package.
1: Well, okay, here. Oh, I did some checking on your story about a shanty, and I...
3: Give me the package.
1: You've got it. Mr. Simpson. What? Hey, what's wrong? Mr. Simpson, did you hear me? Oh, I better get the maid. Maid? Maid?
4: Mr. Diamond?
1: Yeah, Ralph?
4: Yeah. What's wrong?
1: I don't know. Your father's acting... It felt like the whole building was coming down around my ears. Ralph and I were thrown back against the wall, and by the time we got up, the study was a smoking black hole.
5: Dad! Dad!
1: I stumbled in after Ralph, but there wasn't much to stumble in after. John Simpson had been blown to kingdom come.
6: You're sure it was Simpson on the phone?
1: Sure, I'm sure it was Simpson on the phone, Walt.
6: He asked you to pick up the package.
1: That's right. He wanted it when I brought it in to him. He wouldn't say anything else. He just demanded that package.
6: He'd been pretty sick, hadn't he?
1: Yeah, but a man doesn't go to that much trouble to commit suicide.
6: No. Well, maybe somebody planted the bomb.
1: Look, let's check with that bartender at the Blue Pheasant.
6: Yeah, I want to talk to the rest of the family first.
1: By the way, what did you find out about them?
6: No police records. Can't find out much about the professor. He has no practice, no license in the state.
1: I'll see if you can find out something.
6: Interested?
1: Yeah. It's funny when a man has a heart condition and won't have a doctor.
6: I'll drag the professor in if you like.
1: No. You go talk to the family. I'll go over and check with the bartender.
6: Wait a minute, Sherlock. You better tell me how you got into this mess.
1: Okay, Fatty. Guess it won't hurt now. I told Walt everything the late Mr. Simpson had told me, then headed back to town in the Blue Pheasant on 57th Street. By the time I got there, the place was pretty well filled, but the bartender who had given me the package that afternoon wasn't in sight.
7: Yeah, Willoughby.
1: Where's the bartender who was working this afternoon?
7: How do I know? He just works in the afternoon.
1: Now, where does he live?
7: Why?
1: Well, I'm collecting addresses of bartenders. Now, where does he live?
7: You collect addresses. I collect wise guys. Beat it.
1: You mean I got to show my little old badge?
7: Your little old badge? When you say so.
1: Complex.
7: He lives at 500 West 157th Street.
1: What's his name?
7: Earl. Earl Collins. No relation to Tom. No relation to Tom. What are you going to do?
1: I piled out of the bar and back in the car. Drove across town to 157th Street and 500 West. It was a big apartment house, and Earl Collins was registered in 405. I climbed the stairs and knocked. Gave him a few minutes while I knocked my knuckles loose. Then went and dug up the landlady to have her open the door. She was a charmer, about 4 years older than Grant's tomb, with a gin disposition that would make a lost weekend seem like a Miami vacation. The type that should never have been dug up.
8: Look, honey, I got cleaning to do.
1: Sweetheart.
8: Sweetheart.
1: Oh, an expression of fond endearment.
8: Look, Buster, don't give me no words longer than one syllable.
1: Cop.
8: You?
1: Yes, Mother.
8: Mother. Sweetheart. Some cop.
1: We'll discuss my qualifications as soon as you open that door.
8: Okay. Sweetheart. There you are. Holy.
1: You said it.
8: Is he dead?
1: As dead as he can get. Still warm.
8: I'm not interested. I need a drink.
1: Did you see him come in?
8: No.
1: Did you see anybody else come in?
8: I've been in my apartment all afternoon. I'm going back there.
1: Killer used something awfully sharp. Neat job.
8: Neat? What are you looking at?
1: What's that other room?
8: Hi, what's wrong?
1: Keep it quiet. What's that room?
8: Oh, good gosh, bedroom.
1: Any other rooms?
8: Hi.
1: Answer me.
8: Bathroom.
1: Fire escape?
8: Huh?
1: Where is it?
8: End of the hall.
1: Look, there's some blood leading to that bedroom.
8: Oh.
1: Now, shh, take it easy. Go downstairs and call Lieutenant Walter Levinson.
8: Oh, Lieutenant Levinson.
1: Walter Levinson.
8: Oh, goodbye.
1: At the 5th Precinct.
8: 5th Precinct, how are you?
1: There were several drops of blood leading to the bedroom door. There was a good chance that the killer had been surprised and couldn't get out. I went to the door and tried it as quietly as I could. It gave, and I kicked it open. The shades were down. The room was dark enough to make it difficult to spot anyone. I moved in with my gun in front of me. He was standing right by the door, and he had a knife. Drop it.
9: No.
1: You should have listened.
9: Didn't want to.
1: Sorry, Professor.
9: Don't be. It's better this way.
1: Now look, you're in bad shape. You better tell me about it. You fired the shot in the garden and sent the letter?
9: Yeah. Help me sit up.
1: Okay. Yeah. Lean against the wall.
9: There you go.
1: I still can't figure why Simpson had me pick up that bomb.
9: I made him.
1: You did?
9: I've been treating him for nerves. I started giving him a hypnotic when he had his first spells. During one of those times, he reenacted the Ashanti affair.
1: So you decided to blackmail him?
9: At first. Then when you took the case, we decided to eliminate him.
1: We?
9: And Mrs. Simpson and I have been... Not much time. Internal bleeding.
1: Police will be here pretty quick.
9: Decided to kill the old man, and Jane would get the estate. I thought you'd be blown up with him.
1: Mr. Simpson was under some sort of influence when I walked into the study.
9: My profession. After you left, I returned and talked him into a deep sleep. I had him call you at your office. He nearly messed it up.
1: Hypnosis.
9: Nothing unusual. Simple suggestions.
1: And when I walked into the study...
9: He'd been ordered to ask for the package and open it.
1: You mean he was asleep when I walked in?
9: Yes, you see. It's too late. You'll have to guess the rest. Bleeding in.
1: Oh. Yeah. Well, you better lie down again, Professor. You'll have to get used to it.

0: why did he kill the bartender?
1: Well, Walt checked, and the professor had been coming into the bar for some time in the afternoons. He made friends with Earl, the bartender, and left the package with him. When he found out I hadn't been killed in the blast, he killed Earl to keep him from identifying him.
0: Charming.
1: Yeah, like an asylum in an earthquake.
0: Well, I told you to stick to redheads.
1: Oh, really? Well, you know any available ones?
0: One.
1: How available?
0: You'll have to do some extensive research.
1: Okay.
0: After dinner.
1: I do not do any research on a schedule.
0: Don't you want any dinner?
1: Well, sure.
0: Will it get cold?
1: Let it.
0: Rick.
1: What?
0: I'm hungry.
1: Oh, for Pete's sake.
0: You sing something while I go put the food on a tray and we can eat in here by the fire.
1: You're going to get fat and sassy.
0: Rick.
1: I take it back. You're already sassy.
0: You sing something. I'll be right back.
1: I'll be right back. I'm going to sing for everything. Oh, deedle doo doo doo doo doo doo doo.
0: That's nice.
1: Just get the food, huh?
0: It's sick, huh?
1: Oh. I think of you with every...

0: Well, there sure is. The old professor made Simpson open that package.
1: Is it hard to do?
0: Look, I'll show you. Just sit right there.
1: Rick, I...
0: It's all right. Just look me right in the eye.
1: All right.
0: You're going to sleep. You're going to sleep. You just want to...

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1: Deep, deep sleep. 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

0: Dick Powell will return in just a minute. To find out how well camels agree with the throats of smokers, this far-reaching test was made. Hundreds of people from coast to coast, people with normal throats, smoked only camels for 30 days. Each week, leading throat specialists examined the throats of these smokers. They made 2,470 examinations and reported not one single case of throat irritation due to smoking camels. Try camels for 30 days and see how mild, how flavorful, how enjoyable a cigarette can be.
1: 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Smoke camels and see.
0: Here's Dick Powell with a special message.
2: 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I always do.

0: Tonight's transcribed adventure of Richard Diamond was written and directed by Blake Edwards with music by Frank Worth. Virginia Gregg played the part of Helen Asher and Alan Reed was Lieutenant Levinson. Others in the cast were Gene Bates, Herbert Butterfield, and Tony Michaels.
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2: Hello? Yes, this is the Falcon speaking. Oh, Linda. I'm glad you called. Now, you'll have to cancel me out tonight, Angel. I've got to take a toy away from a baby. Mm-hmm. Someone just bought this baby a gun, and unless I stop her, she figures to get quite a bang out of it.
3: This is Ed Herlihy, friends, inviting you to listen to The Adventures of the Falcon, starring Les Damon. You met the Falcon first in his best-selling novels, then you saw him in his thrilling motion picture series. Now join him on the air when the Falcon solves the case of the missing miss.

0: And now, the case of the missing Miss. It is late Saturday afternoon. A short, heavy-set boy in a dirty trench coat makes his way to the 12th floor suite of Senator Arthur Blake. And when he comes to the door, he feels at his left shoulder where the outline of a holster can be seen. Then, obviously reassured he hasn't forgotten the tools of his trade, he knocks on the senator's door.
1: Just a second. Yes?
0: Is Senator Blake in?
1: Oh, I'm afraid he's busy at the moment. Can I help you? I'm Marion Crane, his secretary.
0: Yeah, nice. Where is he, in there?
1: Just a moment, Mr.
0: Darling.
1: I don't remember making an appointment for you.
0: Don't let it worry you, Miss Crane. I make my own.
2: Marion, would you be good enough to... Oh, I'm sorry, my dear. I didn't realize we had a visitor.
0: Hello, Senator.
2: How do you do, sir?
0: I hate to break in on you like this, but it can't be helped. My name is Dowling.
2: Dowling? Are you...
0: No, I'm not one of your constituents. I'm with the FBI.
1: The FBI?
0: That's right, honey.
2: Well, what can I do for you, Mr. Dowling?
0: You can get your things and come along with me.
2: I'm afraid I don't understand, sir.
0: You don't, Senator? You ever hear of an outfit called Premium Oil?
2: Premium Oil? No, I don't believe I have.
0: How about a party named Jean Colbert?
2: No.
0: That's very strange, Senator, because our investigation shows you helped Colbert sell over $8 million worth of petroleum products to the Navy during the war.
2: Well, my good man, is selling oil to the Navy a violation of the law?
0: It is when Colbert and his phony company never delivered even a jar of Vaseline for all that dough.
2: Well, there must be some mistake.
0: Could be. Suppose you take that up with my chief.
2: I'll be glad to, Mr. Dowling. If you'll excuse me for a moment.
0: Wait a minute, Senator. Where are you going?
2: Just to get my briefcase. I left it in the bedroom. I assure you I have no intention of escaping.
0: Okay.
1: Mr. Dowling.
0: Yeah?
1: Are you from the Washington Bureau or the local office?
0: What difference does... Did you hear something then?
1: Yes, came from the bedroom.
0: Is there a fire escape in there?
1: No. Senator!
3: Get away from that window, Blake.
2: Here where you are, Mr. Dowling. If you take one more step...
3: Now listen, Blake, quit bluffing and climb down off that window ledge.
2: So you think I'm bluffing?
1: No, Senator, don't!

0: Correll.
1: Hello, Lindsay.
0: You know you're not supposed to come to my apartment unless I have something for you.
1: Well, I got something for you, Lindsay. Senator Blake just committed suicide.
0: What are you talking about?
1: Haven't you seen the afternoon papers?
0: No.
1: Well, take a look.
0: Senator Arthur Blake commits suicide. Head of contract negotiation committee dies in 12-story leap. So what?
1: Well, don't you get it, Lindsay? This is all tied up with Premium Oil.
0: Is that what it says?
1: Oh, no, but that's the way it figures. Senator Blake was my contact.
0: Senator Blake?
1: Yeah. I relayed all the instructions I got from you to him.
0: Well, you're out of your mind, Horrell. There's nothing wrong with Premium Oil.
1: Oh, sure there is. I've been convinced of that for a year.
0: Well, then why didn't you talk up before?
1: I don't know. Maybe the money was too good. Or maybe I was afraid.
0: Oh, you're wrong, Horrell.
1: Now, don't be a chump. If Premium Oil was on the up and up, why would they go for all this hocus-pocus?
0: What hocus-pocus?
1: Well, nobody in this setup knows anyone else but the party he gets his instructions from.
0: Well, I guess that just prevents leaks.
1: You don't believe that any more than I do. Now, listen, Lindsay, we got to compare notes. Who's the guy you get your instructions from?
0: I can't tell you.
1: Now, don't be a sap, friend. We're playing with dynamite. Who's your contact?
0: Jean Colbert.
1: You've got to get in touch with him.
0: I can't.
1: You've got to.
0: But you don't understand, Horrell. I've never seen this Colbert. Whenever he's got any message for me, he writes.
1: Well, then he must be the head man in this racket.
0: Now, don't call it that.
1: Why? You got a better name? We got to face it, Lindsay. They've just been using us for tools.
0: Well, there's nothing we can do about it.
1: Yes, there is, too. I'm going to get a private detective.
0: I think you're making a mistake, Horrell.
1: No, I should have done it a long time ago. Are you with me?
0: No, I'm going to sit quiet for a while.
1: You better change your mind, Lindsay. There's plenty of time for that when you're dead.

0: Yeah?
1: I'd like to talk to Michael Warren, please.
0: You are now.
1: Mr. Warren, my name is Edward Harrell.
0: Harrell?
1: Yeah. I hate to bother you on Sunday, but I need help fast.
0: Well, then I suggest you try someone else.
1: Someone else?
0: Sure. In a city as big as New York, there must be at least two private detectives.
1: Well, you don't understand, Warren. Did you read about Senator Blake's suicide?
0: What about it?
1: I'm the boy who paid him off.
0: What are you yapping about?
1: Another fellow named Kenneth Lindsay and myself were employed by Premium Oil, you see. But we didn't know what kind of a racket it was. As a matter of fact, Lindsay still isn't convinced.
0: And how come you are?
1: Well, I've been doing a little checking on my own.
0: Well, if you've got any information, Harrell, you should turn it over to the proper authorities. Where do you live?
1: I'm at the Kimberley, apartment 4A.
0: You there now?
1: Mm-hmm, yeah.
0: Well, don't do any more talking on the phone. Your wire may be tapped. I'll be there in half an hour.
2: That you, Warren?
3: Yeah.
2: Okay. Come in.
3: Thanks.
2: I didn't expect you for another 20 minutes. Let me take care.
3: What's the matter, Harold?
2: You're not Warren.
3: Ain't I?
2: No. I've seen pictures of him, and he's at least 6 inches taller than you are.
3: Maybe it just seems like that.
2: Yeah? And how do you account for his hair being black while yours is blonde?
3: Well, don't you think it goes better with my complexion?
2: Listen, mister, what's your game?
3: You don't have to worry, Harrell. I'm from the FBI.
2: Yeah?
3: You don't seem convinced.
2: I'm not. What's your name?
3: Dowling.
2: Did Warren send you here?
3: Yep.
2: Which Warren?
3: Well, aren't you the suspicious one?
2: You're darn right I am, especially since I've been listening to the radio.
3: What do you mean?
2: Well, according to what I just heard, before Senator Blake committed suicide, an FBI agent dropped around to see him.
3: So?
2: So after Blake jumped, this character told Blake's secretary to stay where she was and he'd go get the police. P.S., he never come back. The cops think he was a phony.
3: And you think that was me, hmm?
2: Well, he meets your description. Heavy set boy in a khaki trench coat.
3: Well, I guess there's only one way I can prove it to you. You want to see my credentials?
2: Well, that might be a good idea.
3: Okay, Harrell. Now, what does this look like?
2: Hey, what's the idea of the gun?
3: You asked to see it.
2: Then I was right.
3: Yeah. But I don't think it'll do you much good.
2: You killed Senator Blake.
3: No, he was obliging enough to save me the trouble. You see, my department...
2: Your department?
3: Yeah. The Department of Dead Ends. I'm what you might call the cleanup man for Premium Oil.
2: You're not fooling me. You're Jean Colbert.
3: Who?
2: Jean Colbert.
3: I don't seem to recall that name.
2: How about Kenneth Lindsay?
3: Glad you reminded me. I got to see him next. So suppose we get this over with.
2: Listen, darling. Can't we talk this over?
3: I don't think so.
2: Well, for Pete's sake, what can you lose?
3: You wouldn't be trying to stall me, would you, Harrell?
2: Why should I?
3: Seems to me you mentioned something about a fellow named Waring being due here.
2: Well, I was wrong.
3: You said it, Harrell. You were wrong. Dead wrong.
2: Now, darling, look. I'll give you...
3: Give me what? Too bad. Guess I'll never know.

0: Yes?
1: Mr. Kenneth Lindsay.
0: That's right.
1: Edward Harrell gave me your name.
0: Oh, well, come in.
1: I guess there is such a thing as luck.
0: I beg your pardon?
1: There are 8 Kenneth Lindsays in the phone book, and the first time out, I get the right one.
0: Now, look, Mr.
1: Oh, yes, I'm sorry. My name is Mike Waring. I'm working for Harrell.
0: Then he did hire a detective.
1: Yep.
0: Oh. Sit down.
1: Thanks.
0: Drink?
1: Yes, I could stand one after seeing Harrell.
2: Why didn't you bring him along?
1: Cops thought he'd be much more comfortable at the morgue. Think you dropped something, Lindsay.
0: Is this your idea of a joke, Waring?
1: About Harrell? Hardly. He was murdered an hour ago.
0: Who did it?
1: Don't you know?
0: If Harrell told you I knew anything about Jean Colbert...
1: Jean Colbert? Who's he?
0: Well, didn't Harrell mention him?
1: No, he only gave me your name. That's why I said I was lucky to find you.
0: Suppose I said now you've got the wrong one.
1: Well, it'd be a little late now. I spotted you for the right one the second I looked into this room.
0: How?
1: Well, you've got 5 afternoon papers here, and they're all turned to the account of Senator Blake's death.
0: You're pretty smart, aren't you?
1: No, not nearly enough. That's why I need your help.
0: Well, I can't tell you a thing, and even if I could, I wouldn't pick you for a confidant.
1: No, don't be a fool, Lindsay.
0: I told Harrell to keep his mouth shut.
1: That didn't make any difference. Use your head. Blake is dead, and so is Harrell. How long do you think you've got?
0: Well, there may be something in what you say.
1: Well, of course there is. Now, Harrell got his orders from you, didn't he?
0: Yes.
1: And you got them from this Jean Colbert?
0: That's right.
1: Who is he?
0: I don't know. I never saw the man. I only heard from him through the mail.
1: Have you got any of his letters here?
0: Well, yes, but I don't think they'll do you any good. They're all typewritten.
1: May I have them?
0: Yeah, sure.
1: All right, now I want to get one thing straight. After you gave Harrell his instructions, he forwarded them to Senator Blake, right?
0: That's what Harrell told me. None of us knew any link in the chain except the one next to him.
1: Well, the senator must have kept some sort of records.
0: Well, I wouldn't know.
1: But didn't the paper say something about his having a secretary?
0: Yes, her name is Marion Crane, but you don't think she can shed any light on the subject?
1: You never can tell, Lindsay. For all we know, she may be the original lady with the lamp. Let's hope she can show.

0: Act Two, The Adventures of the Falcon. An hour has passed since Lindsay gave Mike Waring the lead to Marion Crane, Senator Blake's secretary. And now, as we find that little lady, she's obviously got her hands full.
1: Right, 23 left, 82 right.
2: What do you know? Works.
3: That's not nice, Angel.
2: Who are you?
3: Name is Waring, Miss Crane.
2: Don't you believe in knocking?
3: Well, I didn't want to disturb you. I thought you might be busy. Looks like I showed good judgment there, doesn't it?
2: What do you mean?
3: Well, I'll leave it to you, Angel. Now, what secretary would want to be heckled while she's opening her boss's safe?
2: I was just getting some of my things.
3: Well, it's awfully nice of the senator to let you keep all those bonds in there.
2: Look, Mr. Waring, what business is this of yours?
3: I'm a private detective, Miss Crane. I'm working for the late Edward Harrell.
2: The late? You mean Harrell's dead?
3: Then you did know him, huh?
2: Well, of course, he was a personal friend of the senator's.
3: Well, perhaps you wouldn't mind answering one of my questions.
2: Such as?
3: Who is Jean Colbert?
2: What do you know about Colbert?
3: I thought I was going to ask the question.
2: What do you know about Colbert?
3: Not a thing. If I did, I wouldn't have to ask you who he was.
2: Then why do you want to find him?
3: Because I've got evidence he's responsible for Harrell's death.
2: Look, Waring, I'm going to give you a piece of advice.
3: Mm-hmm.
2: I don't know why I'm being so nice to you.
3: Well, maybe it's because I appeal to your maternal instinct.
2: Yes, maybe. But I wouldn't mess in things that don't concern me.
3: Well, that's very good coming from you. Especially if I find you messing in Senator Blake's safe.
2: Get out.
3: Okay, Miss Crane. Don't think it hasn't been nice.
2: I know, because it hasn't.
3: Oh, that's where you're wrong, Angel. In fact, I was so delighted, I'm going to tell all my friends about you. Especially those in the police force.
2: Yeah, you do that. Hello, is that you, Woolsey?
4: Who's this?
2: Marion Crane.
4: What's up, Marion?
2: You'd better get a wire out to number one. Private detective named Mike Waring just looked in on me.
4: The Falcon? That sounds interesting.
2: He said he had evidence against Jean Colbert. I think he's asking for trouble.
4: Okay, Marion, if that's what Mr. Waring wants, it should be easy enough to oblige him. I'll be glad to do my part.
5: Hiya, Pappy.
3: Huh? Well, I'm glad to see you made yourself at home.
5: I didn't think you'd mind, Waring. Shut the door.
3: Now listen, mister.
5: Shut it. And your mouth, too, while you're at it. Now be a good boy and sit right down on that sofa where I can watch you. Right there, that's close enough.
3: Is that the gun that killed Harrell?
5: How would you like to find out firsthand?
3: Now, don't bother. What's your name, friend?
5: I've got several, Waring. You can call me anything you like.
3: You know, you're leaving yourself wide open.
5: Look who's talking. Listen, Waring, you... Who's that?
3: You have no idea.
5: Get rid of him.
3: Okay.
5: And remember, if you crack out a turn, I'm right behind you.
6: Hello, Waring. Can I come in?
3: Well, I'm awfully busy.
6: Oh, I just wanted to hear how you made out with Blake's secretary.
3: Well, I'll call you in the morning, Lindsay.
5: Wait a minute. Your name, Lindsay?
6: What? Yes.
5: Come on in.
6: Yes, but Waring said...
5: Mr. Waring just changed his mind.
6: Hey, he's got a gun.
5: That's what changed it. I've been meaning to look in on you, friend. I'm glad you spared me the trip.
6: Say, what's going on here?
3: Don't you get it, Lindsay?
5: If he don't now, he never will.
6: Why, you know...
3: No, look out, Lindsay!
6: Oh!
3: Lindsay,
5: let him lay, Waring. I want to finish that little talk we started.
3: What do you want?
5: You've been asking an awful lot of questions about a party named Jean Colbert.
3: So?
5: So I don't like it.
3: Well, that's tough. Give me 24 hours and I'll know who he is.
5: Maybe you've got some sort of evidence?
3: Maybe.
5: Letters?
3: Perhaps.
5: I want him, Waring.
3: Well, I can't blame you for that.
5: Look, do you turn him over like a nice boy or do you have to be coaxed?
6: Oh! Look, you...
5: What about those letters, Waring?
6: I haven't got them.
5: I hope you got plenty of endurance, because, brother, you're going to need it.
6: Oh!
7: Are you going to lay there all night, Mike, or are you going to tell me what happened?
3: Oh, look, I told you all I could, Sergeant. Next thing I knew, you and Harris were pouring scotch down my... Hey, where is Harris?
7: I sent him on an errand.
3: Is Lindsay all right?
7: Yeah, the doc had to take a couple of stitches and a scalp, but after that he was able to leave. Any idea who Tough Boy was?
3: No, I don't think he's local.
7: You might be surprised. Was he short, stocky, about 5'7", blonde hair, and very white skin?
3: Yeah, that's the boy.
7: I thought so.
3: You know him, Corbett?
7: Fairly well. His name is Joe Dowling.
3: Dowling?
7: Alias Joe Denton, alias Jerry Davis. Shall I continue?
3: Oh, never mind. I get the idea. What gets me is why Dowling didn't stick around to finish the job.
7: What job?
3: Well, I got the impression he was going to kill Lindsay.
7: Oh, then Mr. Lindsay can thank me for saving his life. I was on my way up to see you, and I had him ring you from downstairs. When Dowling heard me coming, he must have petered out the back way. Now, let's get back to those letters from Colbert. Dowling got them, huh?
3: Yeah, they were in my pocket all along. I was a sucker not to give them to him when he first asked.
7: Why?
3: Well, there was nothing in those letters that was the least bit incriminating. Didn't tell us a thing about Jean Colbert.
7: You must be wrong, Mike. Dowling didn't do that job on you for nothing.
3: Say, wait a minute, Sergeant. I've got a hunch.
7: That may be for me. Hello. Yes, this is Sergeant Corbett. When, Harris? You sure? Okay, you know what to do. Now, what were you saying, Mike?
3: I think I know who Jean Colbert is.
7: Oh.
3: Dowling.
7: You're nuts.
3: Now listen, Sergeant, it makes sense. I tell you, this Joe Dowling and Jean Colbert are one and the same.
7: There's only one thing wrong with that theory, Mike.
3: Now you'll have to show it to me.
7: Okay, come down to the morgue.
3: What for?
7: That was Harris who just phoned in. He found Dowling's body 20 minutes ago. Now you're sat-

0: Now, back to the adventures of the Falcon. 10 minutes had passed since Mike advanced his theory that Joe Dowling and Jean Colbert were one and the same and had it promptly explode in his face. And so great is the Falcon's disappointment that even hard-hearted Sergeant Corbett is touched.
1: Come on, snap out of it, Mike. We all make mistakes. You just abuse the privilege.
2: Well, I don't suppose there's any doubt that the body Harris found is really Dowling, huh?
1: None whatsoever. Dowling was just taking orders from Colbert, like Lindsay, Harrell, and Blake.
2: Did they find Colbert's letters on Dowling's body?
1: No.
2: Then I was wrong, Corbett.
1: Nice of you to admit it.
2: No, I mean when I said that the letters were unimportant. Colbert had to have them back. Now, why?
1: Don't ask me. I never saw them.
2: Well, they certainly looked innocent enough to me.
1: How about secret writing?
2: Oh, there's no need for that. If you knew what Colbert was getting at, the meaning was obvious. There were three of them. They were all identical. All they said was, Dear Lindsay, enclosed, please find $25,000 for Harrell's account. Will you see that he gets it? And they were signed John Colbert. Wait a minute. Hold everything.
1: Now, don't tell me you've got another brainstorm.
2: Yeah, look.

0: Let me understand you, gentlemen. You think that I am Jean Colbert?
1: No, not Jean Colbert, Miss Crane. Jean Colbert.
0: No, that's very funny, Mr. Waring.
2: I'm glad you find it amusing.
0: Oh, I do, Sergeant. You're basing your entire case on that?
1: No. There were several other things that gave you away.
0: Such as?
1: Well, finding you at the senator's safe.
0: Anything else?
1: But once I realized that Jean was a woman's name, it all added up. You went to work for Senator Blake just to keep tabs on him.
0: Why did I hire Lindsay and Harrell?
1: Because you didn't want any trail leading back to you. Then when you heard there was an investigation afoot to look into premium oil, you thought it time to dissolve your organization.
0: So I hired Dowling, and then when he did his job, I got rid of him.
1: Yes, exactly.
0: Mm-hmm. You know, Mr. Waring, this only goes to prove that there is something in woman's intuition. I had a feeling you were going to be an awful nuisance.
1: Well, I'm glad to say you were right. Okay, Marion, whenever you're ready.
0: Ready?
1: Yes, I think Sergeant Corbett is willing to call it tonight. So suppose we start for headquarters.
0: No. I'm staying right here.
1: I've got $5 to say you're wrong.
0: Well, put it up and we'll leave it to the sergeant.
1: Watch it. Corbett, don't ever get to that purse.
0: I only want to get my wallet and show him this.
2: Holy cow.
3: Well, what is it?
2: You and your theories. Give her the fiver.
1: What are you talking about?
2: Haven't you ever seen a card like this before?
1: No, what?
2: Well, I have, and it says that the bearer, Miss Marion Crane, is an agent of the Department of Justice.
4: Boy, it doesn't make sense, Waring. You say Senator Blake's secretary was a federal agent?
1: Yes, she was a plant, Lindsay.
4: Well, couldn't she have forged those credentials?
1: No, Sergeant Corbett has already checked Washington. She's been with him since 45.
4: Well, where do we go from here?
1: Well, the sergeant and I have been talking it over, and we've come to one conclusion.
4: What?
1: We're never going to find Colbert.
4: Well, you can't give up now.
1: Well, what else can we do? Colbert will never be found for one simple reason.
4: Why?
1: He doesn't exist.
4: What are you talking about?
1: He's the little man who wasn't there.
4: I don't follow you, Mike.
1: He's just a figment of the imagination.
4: Whose?
1: Yours, Lindsay.
4: What?
1: Yes, you were the boy who dreamed him up. You gave him life, breath, and dimension. What a pity you can't arrange to have him take those 10,000 volts instead of you.

0: I'm sorry if I was rough on you, Mike.
1: Oh, that's all right, Marion. But must we talk about that now?
0: Yes, yes, we must. You know, our office was working on this case for months, and you could have ruined everything.
1: Well, you don't have to rub it in.
0: How did you realize Lindsay was our boy?
1: Well, when I found out you were a government agent, it suddenly occurred to me what a beautiful swindle Lindsay was in a position to work. All we had was his word and several letters that there was actually such a person as Colbert. Lindsay pretended to be just another cog in the wheel.
0: Sure, by pretending to follow orders like the rest, he could mask as an innocent tool like Rell.
1: Mm-hmm.
0: You think Dowling knew who he was?
1: Yes, he was the only one. That's why Lindsay had to kill him.
0: But why did Dowling slug him in your apartment?
1: Well, that was a cheap enough price for Lindsay to pay to convince me he was on the up and up. But you'd be surprised if it put me on the right track.
0: Why?
1: I mentioned to you that I had evidence pointing to Colbert.
0: Uh-huh.
1: Well, if you didn't send Dowling around to pick it up, the only other party who could have done it was Lindsay. He was the only other one who knew about the letters.
0: Then actually they were valueless.
1: Oh, sure. Lindsay wrote them just to cover himself.
0: Well, guess that takes care of everything.
1: Well, not quite. There's still one thing about this case that bothers me.
0: What?
1: You.
0: Do I really bother you that much, Mike?
1: Oh, you have no idea, Angel.
0: What's there about me that disturbs you so?
1: Well, there's your face, your figure, and most of all...
0: Yes?
1: That $5 you won for me on that bet, that I'll never get over.
2: What's puzzling you, Ethelbert?
3: One of those quizzes, and it says here, what are these men famous for? Sidney Porter, Samuel Clemens, Charles Dodgson.
2: Well, they're all great authors.
3: Well, how come I never heard of them?
2: Well, you would if they printed their pen names. They're O. Henry, Mark Twain, and Lewis Carroll.
3: Well,

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3: Dear Mr. Box 13, care of newspaper Star Times, I am Nick Nerikios. For 20 years, I own a restaurant and there is no trouble. That is good. Now, I got trouble and that is bad. One day, I look through paper. I see Box 13, that you go any place, do anything, you want adventure. All right, Mr. Box 13, you come to Nick's place, 2129 10th Street. You have no trouble finding because it is only Nick's place.
4: Place in the neighborhood. Maybe you help Nick? Yes? Maybe I help Nick, sure. At first I was laughing, and later I was laughing. But I was laughing with tears in my eyes. Back to Box 13 and Dan Holliday's newest adventure, Tempest in a Casserole.
5: Nick, what's his last name, Mr. Holliday?
4: Nerikios.
5: Oh.
4: Doesn't seem like anything interesting could come of it, does it, Susie?
5: Well, I think you ought to go and see him.
4: Hmm? Why? I've had better letters than this and you've thrown cold water on him.
5: His place is on 10th Street.
4: Yeah, keep going, Susie. What's your point?
5: Well, I thought you could do me a favor at the same time.
4: Uh-huh. What?
5: Look.
4: What's that?
5: I ordered an earthenware pot from Caldwell's department store on 10th Street. And look what they sent me.
4: It's cute. A little merry-go-round. A toy.
5: I know. But it isn't what I asked for.
4: What did you ask for?
5: I told them to send me a carousel.
4: Well, you got it.
5: I didn't. I got this.
4: If you ordered a carousel, you...
5: I do not think this is very funny.
4: Susie, did you by any chance mean a casserole?
5: I guess I did.
4: The customer at Caldwell's is always right. You ordered a carousel, and a carousel you got.
5: Will you take it back for me, please?
4: No, sure. And even if Nick doesn't have anything interesting, I can do you a favor. So long, Susie. A half hour later, I was in Nick's place on 10th Street. A clean, neat restaurant that seemed to be doing a wonderful business. Every table was filled and the counter was loaded and crowded with people. I asked for Nick and a waitress guided me to his office in the rear.
6: Yes, sir. Yes, sir. I can do you something, sir?
4: Well, the question is, what can I do for you?
6: What are you selling?
4: My services. Free.
6: I'm sorry. I do not understand. Mr. 13? Mr. 13? I am so glad. Please, you sit down, please.
4: Oh, thanks. I have a name as well as a number, Nick. It's Dan. Dan Holliday.
6: Oh, good, Mr. Dan. My name, Alexander Nerikios.
4: Alexander? But I thought...
6: Oh, sure, sure. My name, Alexander. But when I first come to this country, everybody called me Nick. One name, she's good like any other. But that is not here or any place, yes?
4: Yes, I suppose not.
6: Mr. Dan, you see my restaurant, you come in, yes?
4: Yes, and you're doing a roaring business, Nick.
6: Like Shakespeare says, it's a rob.
4: What do you mean?
6: Oh, Mr. Dan, you look here. I open the door.
4: It's still crowded out there.
6: Yes, but each one have coffee, just coffee. They sit and read newspapers, books, anything, and they drink one cup of coffee.
4: Nothing else?
6: Nothing.
4: Oh, I see. And how long do they stay?
6: All day long. I am losing money, fist over hands.
4: Any enemies who might want that?
6: I? enemies? No, no, I have no enemies, Mr. Dan. I like everybody. Everybody like me. You ask all around. Everybody say, Nick Nerikios, good man.
4: Has anyone else ever wanted this spot?
6: Oh, sure, sure. Lots of times people come, they want to sell lease from me. I say no.
4: Has that happened recently?
6: Sure, only 2 days ago.
4: I think that's it, Nick. This is a good spot in between Caldwell's department store and the bank. You probably did a lot of business before the coffee drinkers moved in on you.
6: Yes, but now, my regular customer, they come past at noontime. They look in, they see all the business. They in a hurry, so they go someplace else. Oh, Mr. Dan, you help Nick, yes?
4: Sure. I'll tell you what, Nick. You put a sign on each table and on the counter.
6: Mm-hmm.
4: One that reads, minimum charge, 50 cents.
6: Oh, that is wonderful. That's magnificent, Mr. Dan. Yes, sure, sure. I do that. Yes.
4: Okay. Now I'll be running along.
6: Look, anytime you want, you come to Nick's place, you bring friends, all your friends. Nick will personally for you. Anything you want. You do that, yes?
4: It's a deal.
6: Now you tell me something else.
4: What's that, Nick?
6: Why you do this? Why you put that ad in the paper?
4: Well, I write stories, Nick, and sometimes a letter leads me to a good one.
6: You don't make money?
4: No.
6: How you live?
4: By my stories. When I haven't got writer's cramp.
6: Oh.
4: Well, I've got to be going, Nick. Meanwhile, don't forget the signs on the tables and the counter. So, marking that little visit off to profit and loss, I went home. Then the next day at the office.
5: You forgot, didn't you?
4: Huh? Forgot what, Susie?
5: You didn't take my carousel back for casserole.
4: Oh, I'm sorry, Susie. I put it in the back of my car and forgot all about it. I'll do it for you, though.
5: When, Mr. Holliday?
4: Maybe today.
5: All right. Hello?
6: Please, let me talk to Mr. Holliday. I want to talk to Mr. Dan.
5: I know
6: it's very important.
5: Wait a minute. I don't know who this is, Mr. Holliday.
4: Yeah, I'll take it. Hello?
6: Mr. Dan Holliday, I want to talk to Mr. Dan Holliday, the writer.
4: Well, this is Dan. Oh, Nick?
6: Yes, Nick. Oh, Mr. Dan, I am in trouble once more again.
4: What's the matter? My idea, didn't it work?
6: Oh, sure, sure, fine. Worked fine.
4: Then what's the matter?
6: My credit, it is ruined.
4: Your credit? Go slowly, Nick, and tell me all about it.
6: 4 years I buy on credit, the same as big business. All the time I pay my bills sharp on the dash. Now, all of a sudden, no credit.
4: Mm-hmm. Sounds like someone fixed that for you.
6: What do I do now? No wholesalers and Nick food he needs for business. I cannot open my restaurant. I am ruined.
4: Now, calm down a minute and listen to me.
6: I listen.
4: Did you make money last month?
6: Always I make money.
4: Well, have you got a bank account?
6: 4 of them.
4: All right, then. Have one of your banks call the wholesalers with whom you do business. Just reestablish your credit. That's all.
6: That is all I do, Mr. Dan?
4: Mm-hmm. That's all.
6: What a wonderful man, Mr. Dan.
4: Yes?
6: You are not writer.
4: No?
6: No, you are genius. Goodbye.
4: Susie, I am now a genius.
5: Good, but is there a story in it?
4: Oh, you slave driver. What a wonderful guy.
5: Who, Nick? Why didn't you go down there then?
4: But you heard me handle it over the phone.
5: My casserole, Mr. Holliday.
4: Oh. All right. Later. Well, I'm glad we had that thing put in. It keeps me awake. I'll get it, Susan.
5: Okay.
4: Hello.
6: Mr. Ben?
4: Yeah, Nick? You again?
6: Hey, Mr. Ben, the whole world is terrible.
4: Now, what's the matter?
6: Nothing like has happened since Adam and Eve. It's the world is upside down, topsy-topsy.
4: Hold it a minute, Nick. You better start over again.
6: Oh, I will take back the drinkers of coffee. I will pay them to come back, but this is too much. Please, please, you come to me. Help me, Mr. Dan.
4: All right, Nick, all right. I'll be there in a half hour. I hurried down to Nick's place, and before I could drive up in front, I knew something was wrong. The street was crowded with trucks and their drivers. The place was a bedlam. Horns tooting, drivers yelling at each other to get out of the way, and right in the center of it all, Nick. His hair was standing on end, his face was as white as a sheet, and his arms were flying around like a lunatic windmill. I parked in an alley a half a block away and walked toward Nick.
6: No, these are not mine. I did did not order 10 radios and jig boxes.
3: Now, look, you're Nick Nero. Are you Nick?
6: I am Nick. I wish I was not Nick.
4: Hey, Nick, what's this all about?
6: Oh, Mr. Ben, my friend. Look what has happened to Nick.
3: Hey, mister, you know this guy, this Nick?
4: Yes, I do. What is all this, driver?
3: Just look at this bill here. It says deliver 10 radios and 3 jukeboxes to Nick's place. Now the guy says he don't order them.
6: No, I don't, Mr. Ben.
7: Hey, pull that half of yours out of the way. I gotta get in there.
6: Keep your ass in, like I'm hit for it.
3: Oh, Mr. Ben, my restaurant is filled with things I do not order. Look. All up the street, down the street.
4: Yeah, I see him, Nick.
3: 2 pianos, 5 refrigerators, 19 beds.
6: My customers are all gone. They are scared of the elephant.
4: Elephant? So what do you mean?
6: Somebody send Nick an elephant. Mr. Ben, please, about an elephant is nothing funny.
4: Okay, Nick, you go back into your restaurant. I'll take care of this for you.
6: You do this, Mr. Ben. Nick is grateful.
4: Yeah, sure.
6: What would I do with an elephant?
4: Well, I did what I could. I convinced the truck drivers with the help of 5 cops. But a mistake had been made. It took over an hour, but at last the tangle was unsnarled. Radios, refrigerators, jukeboxes, razor blades, pianos, beds, whatnots, and the elephant. Well, they were all sent back where they'd come from. Then I went in to see Nick.
6: Oh, Mr. Ben, Nick does not know what to say. Nick is spokeless.
4: Sit down, Nick.
6: Oh, sure. You want some coffee?
4: Not right now, thanks. Look, Nick, you said someone had asked you to sublet your restaurant. What reason was given?
6: They say Nick does not know how to run a restaurant. They say they make a gold mine.
4: Yet you've been making a comfortable living.
6: Oh, in America, I am very happy. I come here a long time ago now.
4: Mm-hmm. All right, Nick, here's what you do. You sit tight.
6: Sit tight?
4: Stay right where you are. Don't sublet to anyone. Understand?
6: Oh, I never give up my place. Never.
4: That's the ticket. Whoever's doing this to you will have to give up sometime.
6: Mm-hmm.
4: And if anything else happens, you let me know,
6: huh? Sure. I'll call my good friend, Mr. Den.
4: Swell.
6: Why you think they do this to me, Mr. Den?
4: I don't know, Nick. But it'll be interesting to find out. I went back home, and the more I thought about Nick and the trouble he was having, the more curious I got. Why should anyone want a restaurant badly enough to go to all that trouble? Why? I was still wondering when... Hello?
8: Mr. Ben? Is this Mr. Ben?
4: Yes, who is this?
8: I am Mrs. Nick Narakios.
4: Mrs. Narakios?
8: Yes. Mr. Ben, I'm...
4: Mrs. Narakios, what's the matter?
8: It's about Nick, my poor Nick.
4: What about him?
8: He wants you to come to him.
4: Where?
8: Home. You come, please. Please come, please.
4: Right away. What's the address?
8: 789 Borland Street. Please, you hurry.

0: Now back to Tempest in a Casserole, another Box 13 adventure with Alan Land as Dan Holliday.
1: I hurried to Nick's home. Whatever had happened to him was enough to make his wife almost hysterical. She met me at the door, her face stained with tears. She led me through the clean little flat and...
2: Nick, here is Mr. Dan.
3: Oh, my friend.
1: Nick, what happened? Who did this to you?
2: Look what they did to my Nick. His poor eyes, his nose, my Nick.
3: Gina, you go out of room for a minute, yes? I want to talk to Mr. Dan. Make some coffee, eh?
2: All right, Nick, all right. I make you some coffee.
1: Nick, how did this happen?
3: Tonight I leave my restaurant. Always I take the shortcut through the alley back of my place. I walk for a little bit and somebody hit me.
1: Did you see who it was?
3: No, I... Oh.
1: Did you go to the police?
3: No. I come home. I tell my wife to call you, Mr. Dan.
1: But you should have gone to the police.
3: Oh, but I am scared, Mr. Dan. I read in paper that men who do this will also maybe hurt my wife. I do not want that, Mr. Dan. I do not want that.
1: Nick, I want you to sublet your place.
3: Oh, no, I do not do that. I will send my wife away where she will be safe, but no. Nick, stay here, like you say, sit tight. I do not give up.
1: You want me to help you, don't you?
3: Oh, sure.
1: Now listen to me and do as I say. Sublet your restaurant. Sublet it and we'll see what happens. After I left Nick, I went to see Lieutenant Klink. He listened to what I had to tell him and...
4: But, Dan, he should have come to the police.
1: He was scared, Klink. Besides, what could he prove? The men who beat him up were hired by the person or persons who want Nick's place.
4: Why?
1: There's a bank next door, Klink.
4: I know that, but you're not thinking those guys will drill through the walls in that restaurant to get to the bank.
1: It's been done before.
4: Yeah, I know. So you told Nick to go ahead and sublet.
1: That's right. Look, Klink, here's the way I figured. They want Nick's place badly enough to commit mayhem. They counted on his being scared enough to keep him away from the police. But what they didn't know was that Nick had written to me asking me to help.
4: So, what's your idea?
1: Let them have the place. Let them do what they want. But watch that bank. Well, Nick sublet his place to the men who had been after it. He clung and the police watched the bank. Special alarms were set in the walls. Night and day, the restaurant was watched. And what happened? Well, exactly what happened to simple Simon's fish hook in the pail of water. Nothing. Absolutely nothing. One day, after a couple of weeks of this game of watch and wait, I was in my office.
5: Mr. Holliday.
1: What, Susie?
5: Did you ever look in the back seat of your car?
1: Back seat of my car? Why, who's there?
5: Not who. What?
1: Well, what's this? 20 questions?
5: My carousel is still in the back seat of your car. It's been there for weeks now.
1: Oh, I'm sorry, Susie. I'm sorry. I hope I haven't held up your cookie.
5: If you'll give it to me, Mr. Holliday, I'll take it back and exchange it. I wouldn't want to put you to all that trouble.
1: No, Susie, don't be cross. I'll take it back today. I'm going to Nick's place anyway.
5: Promise?
1: Honest Injun and stuff.
5: Fine. Now I can make baked noodles sometime.
1: Good enough. I'll go right now.
5: Oh, hello.
1: Hello, if it isn't Lieutenant Klink. Come on in.
4: This is the social call. Look, Holliday, the department's pulling the men off the bank and the restaurant today.
1: So why?
4: Why? Because they needed someplace else. For 2 weeks we played find the gimmick because you had an idea. Now we're very tired.
1: But that's what those men might be waiting for.
4: Yeah, look, if they're going to make the pitch, they'd have made it. But they didn't.
1: There's no sign they won't.
4: Okay. So we know who they are in case they do. They wouldn't get 10 feet before we'd have them. Dan, we can't play anymore. Sorry.
1: Okay. But I'm sure they're playing some kind of a fast game.
4: Then you get in it. So long.
1: Maybe Kling was right. But then again, maybe I was right. I hadn't been in the restaurant since the last time with Nick. I wanted to keep out of the way in case I'd been spotted then. So I thought I'd drop in before going to the department store. A waiter came up to me.
6: Yeah? What'll it be, mister?
1: Where's your menu?
6: We ain't got any.
1: No menus?
6: Our customers can't read.
1: It's a funny way to run a restaurant.
6: Okay, it's funny. So laugh.
1: Well, what have you got to eat?
6: Hamburgers.
1: And?
6: Onions.
1: Nothing else?
6: Our customers ain't that hungry.
1: Okay, bring me a hamburger. No onions. and a cup of coffee.
6: Take a while if you don't want to wait and leave.
1: This was a great restaurant. Not like when Nick had it. I was the only customer, and from the waiter's attitude, the lack of business was understandable. What was going on? As I sat there, I heard a sound that puzzled me. I couldn't figure it. And as best as I could judge, it was coming from the kitchen right in back of me. I just couldn't place that sound, although I knew I'd heard it before, someplace. Then the waiter came back after a 15-minute wait.
6: Here you are, mister.
1: I'll have the coffee.
6: Be up in a minute.
1: Oh, just a second. You put onions on this.
6: No extra charge.
1: But I don't want onions. This is loaded with them.
6: Okay. Don't eat it then.
1: So I sat there and looked at the hamburger. It was fried hard. And the bread was well on its way to being toast by reason of age. And the waiter? Well, if he had ever waited tables before, I'd eat the hamburger. Which I didn't. I never did get the coffee, but waiting for it gave me the chance to look around and think. That sound puzzled me, but I couldn't figure it any more than I could get the reason for the whole setup. But one thing was obvious. The management didn't care if any customers came in or not. So I left. I went next door to Caldwell's department store to exchange Susie's carousel for a casserole. And at the counter...
5: Yes, sir, may I help you?
1: Yes, please, I want this exchange.
5: Do you have your slip, sir?
1: It's with the carousel. You see, I'd like to get one of these casseroles in exchange.
5: For yourself, sir?
1: Does that make any difference?
5: Well, I thought you might have a color preference. We have them in earth brown, red, and green.
1: Green.
5: Green? Oh, yes, sir. I'm sorry. We're out of the green ones.
1: Well, it really doesn't make any difference.
5: Well, how about the red?
1: That'll be fine.
5: Do you like to cook?
1: Not particularly.
5: Oh, many men do.
1: Well, this is not for me. It's,
5: I see. Let's see now. These are $1.95, and the exchange on the carousel is, let's see now. You owe me $1.87.
1: Yeah.
5: Out of five, thank you, and I'll have your change in just a moment.
1: Hey, that sound.
5: I beg your pardon?
1: That sound. Now I know.
5: Know what, sir?
1: The compressed air tube sending slips and the money to the cashier. Oh, lady, I love you.
5: Really, sir? This is neither the time nor the place.
1: Where's the manager?
5: You have a complaint?
1: No, a hunch, and I'm going to play it. Where's the manager?
5: Well, the second floor. Office is in the rear of the building.
1: Thank you.
5: Your change. Your change, sir, and your casserole.
1: Don't worry, I'll be back. It was a hunch, all right. But I thought it was a good one. I called Kling, told him to get to the Caldwell's right away. And to bring a certain something with him. Later in the manager's office.
7: But I don't understand, Mr. Holliday.
4: That makes two of us, Mr. Bardo. Holliday, what gives?
1: Mr. Bardo, has your store shown a loss for, say, the last 2 weeks?
7: Loss? Are you a stockholder?
1: No, but has it?
7: Well, then I hardly think...
4: Then get to the point. What are you doing? You call me here and tell me to bring a tear gas bomb. I think you've slipped your hinges.
1: Listen, let's all get on to the kitchenware department.
7: Kitchenware?
1: All right, any place in the store. I want to prove something.
7: Well, this is highly irregular, but since you've brought in the police, I must assume you're serious.
1: I assure you I am. Come on.
7: Conning? Miss Conning?
5: Yes, Mr. Bardo? Oh, it's you again.
1: Hello.
7: Miss Conning, this gentleman...
5: Mr. Bardo, I assure you I was courteous. Why, he told me he loved me.
7: What?
8: What's going on?
1: It was a figure of speech. Look, Mr. Bardo, please ask Miss Corning to do what I ask.
7: Really, this is ridiculous. However, Miss Corning...
5: Yes, Mr. Bardo?
7: Make out a sales slip for...
1: This frying pan. Here.
5: Yes, sir.
1: Now, here's a $10 bill. Send it along through the compressed air tube.
5: Shall I wrap the pan?
1: No, I don't think I'll want it. Just the slip, the money, and the change tube.
7: Go ahead, Miss Corning.
5: Yes, sir.
4: And what about the tear gas bomb, then?
5: Tear gas?
7: Miss Corning.
4: What about it, Dan?
1: I'll see. All right, Miss Corning, send the slip and the $10 bill through the change tube. Oh, wait.
7: What now?
1: Mr. Bardo, call the cashier and tell her to expect this courier.
7: If it weren't that the police, it... give me the house phone, Miss Corning. Thank you. Extension 490. Hello, Miss Roebling. This is Mr. Bardo. In just a moment, a carrier containing a sales slip for a frying pan and a $10 bill will come to you and... Mr. Holliday, why am I telling her this?
1: Just tell her to do the usual with it.
7: Oh, very well. Miss Roebling, handle the carrier as usual. Yes, thank you. All right, now what?
1: Send the carrier, Miss Corning.
4: Dan, will you tell me why I'm here? I'm on a perfectly good homicide case, and you drag me here to go throw an idiotic...
1: I think you'll see. How long will this take, Mr. Bonner?
7: Oh, a few seconds. The store isn't crowded. Business isn't good today, not at all.
4: Yeah, that goes for me, too.
1: There's a carrier. Open it, Miss Corning.
5: Yes, sir. Oh, the change is here, and your receipt for the frying pan.
1: You sure?
7: Of course. Look at it.
4: Dan, you just bought yourself a frying pan. Now you should go home and bang your head with it. Or let me.
1: I don't get it. I thought I...
5: Oh, excuse me. That's my extension.
4: You thought you what, Dan?
5: Hello?
1: I thought I had a hunch about
5: what?
1: That.
7: Now, you've taken up a great deal of our time.
5: Mr. Bardo, the cashier phoned. She said she didn't get the carrier.
7: But that's impossible. There's the slip and the change.
1: I knew I had a hunch. Clayton, let me have that tear gas bomb.
4: No, I give up. Here.
7: Mr. Holliday, what are you going to do?
1: Give me one of those carriers, Miss Coney. Thanks. Now, we'll put the bomb in the carrier. So. And gimmick it so that when the carrier is opened, the tear gas bomb will do its stuff. Okay. Send it along, Miss Coney.
4: Holliday, you crazy? The cashier opens. That should be...
1: She won't get it. Go ahead, Miss Coney. Send it on.
5: Mr. Bardo, should I?
7: Yes, send it. I'll warn the cashier by phone not to open it. Mark it with your checking pencil.
1: Good. Come on, Kling, I'll buy you a hamburger. Next door.
4: You think we made it?
1: Sure. Now just keep an eye on the front door of the hamburger, but... Here they come. Grab him, Kling. Grab him.
8: Hey, what's the matter?
1: Ah, the waiter with tears in his eyes. I told you there were too many onions in that hamburger.

0: those crooks were taking money like that?
1: That's right, Susie. They had tapped into the compressed air tubes which ran through the walls of the department store next place. Were helping themselves to some nice, easy cash.
0: They must have made a fortune.
1: No, not a fortune, but enough. You see, if they had grabbed every one of the carriers, it would have spoiled the game. The store would become suspicious.
0: Oh.
1: But they work each city for a month, and they move on to another spot.
0: What won't they think of next?
1: Who knows? Now, excuse me. I've got a date at Nick's for dinner.
0: Oh, Mr. Holliday.
1: Hmm?
0: Did you get a red one?
1: Red what?
0: Casserole. I like beans. So, as long as you're going down that way, will you...
1: Oh, good night, Susie.
2: Next week, same time, through the courtesy of Paramount Pictures, Alan Ladd stars as Dan Holliday in Box 13. Box 13 is directed by Richard Sandville, and this week's original story was written by Robert M. Light. Original music is composed and conducted by Rudy Schrager. Part of Susie is played by Sylvia Picker, and that of Lieutenant Kling by Edmund MacDonald. Production is supervised by Vern Parsonson. Box 13 is a Mayfair production from Hollywood. Watch for Alan Ladd in his latest Paramount picture.
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7: The Adventures of Frank Race, starring Paul Dubov, with Tony Barrett as Mark Donovan. The war changed many things, the face of the earth and the people on it. Before the war, Frank Race worked as an attorney, but he traded his law books for the cloak and dagger of the OSS. And when it was over, his former life was over too. Adventure had become his business. The Adventures of Frank Race.

0: now we join Frank Race for the adventure of the Nightcrawler.
1: The telephone is a wonderful invention. It can get you company when you're lonely and food when you're lazy. I was staring at the instrument fondly, mulling a list of young ladies I might invite for dinner and dreaming of the delicacies my favorite caterer could whip up on the spur of the moment. But instead of waiting for me, the telephone acted on its own, reminding me of one of its less pleasant functions. It can't call you for work. I was going to ignore it, but it's hard to ignore things when Mark Donovan is around.
2: Well, ain't you going to answer the thing?
1: My instinct tells me to skip it.
2: Well, maybe your instinct is going to louse you up. Suppose that is one of the babes you was going to call, and she thinks you ain't around and called somebody else.
1: You've got a point, Marcus. Hello?
3: Charlie Grant, Race.
1: Yes, Charlie.
3: I've sent somebody over to see you. Should be there in a minute.
1: Insurance case?
3: No, just a legal client of mine. It has to do with mass murder.
1: Mass murder? Listen, Charlie, if this is another screwy assignment like the last one,
3: Oh, why is he here? And Race?
1: Yes?
3: Keep your sense of humor handy. You may need it. So long.
1: Oh, great.
2: Now, that wasn't one of the things.
1: No, work. I guess we don't date tonight.
2: What do you mean, we don't? I am going square dancing.
1: Oh, that I'd love to see. All right, Scoot, but leave the door open. I'm expecting company.
2: Okay, I'll see you later.
1: An assignment from Charter Grant may mean almost anything. Sometimes it's just routine, but other times... Well, I sat there thinking of some of the other times. I thought about them until a man walked into the room, and I knew immediately that this was one of the other times. He was wearing ankle-tight pants, a 1912 model suit with lapels about an inch wide, and a derby hat. He was also sporting a mustache that belonged in a barbershop quartet. I looked him over quickly to see if a lighted fuse was sticking out of any of his pockets, because he seemed ready to explode.
4: Ooh, I tell you, whoever's going to have got to find them and make them stop right away before I'm owned. Dying, they are like flies, millions of them from some murder.
1: Whoa, slow down. Who are you?
4: Kaltmeier's the name. Rudolf Kaltmeier. But I will soon change it to Mud unless you find the murderers. Oh, those bummers, whoever they are.
1: Look, Krausmeier, murders are for the police.
4: Police, what do they care? They laugh at me. And last week alone, you killed more than 50,000.
1: 50,000 people?
4: People? No, not people. Who cares for people? Do I sell people? I'm talking about worms with the knife or feet or set. Oh, you should see them.
1: Did you say worms?
4: Yeah, that's my business. I sell them, you see, in cans.
1: Oh, canned worms for fishing.
4: Yeah, you understand. Yeah, but some murderer, some cold-blooded, vicious killer, he is wiping them out. Oh, you poor little... excuse me, but how could a little worm in a can defend himself?
1: Look, I must be out of my mind, but maybe I can help you. You sell canned worms for fishing, and something's been happening
4: to you. Yeah.
1: Do you have any idea what it is?
4: My partner and me.
1: You have a partner?
4: Of course. His name is I can pronounce it. He owns his card with mine.
1: Hookem Good Worm Company. Rudolf Krausmeier, president. Jabez Abernathy, vice president.
4: Yeah, that's him. That's the fellow that
1: Jabez Abernathy.
4: Yeah, that he is my partner.
1: Uh-huh.
4: You see, we are both Yankees from Vermont.
1: Yes, I guess.
4: You understand, I have a delicatessen and I sold it to go into the worm business. Only now, when we are shipping out the worms to the sports stores, they are getting there dead. Did you understand? Oh, please, you have to help them. How could a little worm in a...
1: All right, Krausmeier. I see by the card that your place of business is on Long Island. I'll come out in the morning and have a look around. The Hookem Good Worm Company turned out to be a group of long, low buildings resembling hothouses with a modern office structure fronting on the road, adjoined by a canning shed and a truck platform. Across the road was a diner, and I stepped in there to have my morning coffee. I was about to down the last mouthful and reach for my check, but the hand of the man next to me got there first.
5: How by, friend?
1: Well, that's very kind of you, but since we've never met, why the treat?
5: I like to make friends and influence people. I'm betting you and I are going to get real friendly.
1: So you can influence me?
5: Maybe. Going across the road?
1: Maybe.
5: I'll go with you. Here's for the coffee, Mac.
6: Hey, don't you want your change?
5: No, keep it.
6: Oh, thanks.
1: Well, now that we're outside, what are you selling?
5: Let's call it advice, Race.
1: Oh, you know my name. You're one up on me.
5: I'm Buddy Tanner. I work for Joey Craig.
1: Which means you'd break a man's arm for $20 or kill him for $100.
5: That's just nasty newspaper propaganda. You got Joey all wrong. He loves people, especially you. Why send me out to talk to you?
1: Start talking.
5: Joey says worms are for fish. So a guy'd have to be a poor fish to get mixed up in this thing. Don't nibble. You might get hooked.
1: I might. And on the other hand, I might land a blowfish like you. Here's the dime you put out for my coffee. But I wouldn't give another dime for your chances of keeping your teeth if I see you around here again. I turned my back on him and started across the road, and that was a mistake. In the middle of the highway, I waited for a car to go by, but as it approached, Tanner came up behind me and pushed, and I went sprawling in the road.
7: Did I hit you?
1: No. A near miss, thanks to some very neat driving.
7: Well, you're lucky I slowed down to turn in here. Didn't that other man push you?
1: Yes, he did.
7: Well, he ran into the trees on the other side of the road.
1: No need to go after him now. He'll keep.
7: We better get out of the road.
1: That's a good idea.
7: Look, if you want to catch your breath, come into the office. My father's one of the owners.
1: Oh? Krausmeyer or Abernathy?
7: I'm Gloria Abernathy.
1: And from the looks of you, that's a nice thing to be. I'm Frank Race.
7: If you're fishing, Mr. Race, this is a good place to get your bait.
1: When we got inside the office, Krausmeyer was waiting, with all the patience of a man who's been sitting on a hot stove. He was bouncing around like a basketball being dribbled toward the goal.
4: Already, you see, already the bulls, they're closing in, you understand? Oh, I should only have begged my nice, quiet delicatessen. For the rest of my life, I would try his bologna and never a word of complaint.
7: What's wrong, Mr. Krausmeyer? Where's my father?
4: Oh, he is in there and at the office with a crazy boyfriend that he also plays baseball and hockey.
7: He's talking about Ted Walton, Mr. Ray.
1: The polo-playing Walton?
7: Yes. Or as Mr. Krausmeyer calls it, baseball on horses. Ted and I are engaged. He owns these buildings.
4: Yeah. So if he is such a hot lover boy, why he keeps trying to take your father and me and throw us out and all the poor little baby worms? Why?
1: Is Walton trying to get possession of the buildings?
7: Mm-hmm. You know, it's really very funny. Dad took a long-term lease, but Ted didn't know what the buildings were going to be used for. You see, he's a sportsman, and he has certain very definite ideas, especially about fishing.
1: I think I know what you mean. He's opposed to worm fishing. Many sportsmen are.
7: That's right. He says it isn't cricket. Fishermen should use lures and dry flies. That's his idea, to get a fish to bite at a worm.
4: Sport. It's such a sport that the poor fish should get pulled in a piece of tin or a piece of painted wood. That's a sport. At least if he gets caught with a worm, he has for the last time something to eat.
7: This goes on all the time, Mr. Frey. Oh, here they come now.
8: Get over.
9: I ain't put it over, and there's no use trying to change the mind. A bargain's a bargain. We're staying.
8: It's just out. Oh, hello, darling.
7: Hello, Ted. Oh, this is Mr. Ray, Ted Walton.
1: How are you?
8: Hello, Ray. Coming out to watch me play?
7: Mm-hmm. Ready?
8: Yes. And goodbye, Oral. Don't forget, future father-in-law. If things keep going badly, I may be able to take the buildings anyhow.
7: Bye.
4: I follow him, but it's him, not the snake in the haystack you are looking for.
9: Don't talk like an idiot, Rodal. Just because he wants the buildings back doesn't mean he's killing stuff.
4: So who is killing them, then? Who am I? I can't even stand to talk to him.
9: And I can't stand talking to you. Now, look here, Race. My partner hired you, and it's all right with me if you can find the trouble. If you do, you get paid. If you don't, you don't owe nothing. Is it a bargain?
1: It's a bargain, Abernathy.
9: All right, then. Take him out and show him through the bean bed, Rudolph. I'd go with you, but I'm expecting Blake Cullen.
1: Who's Blake Cullen?
4: Another wolf already. We buy from him the cans for shipping the worm. You must see them. Oh, they are the sweetest, saddest, nicest little worms you ever saw in your whole human life.
1: Out in the buildings that resembled hothouses, I was given the lowdown on the breeding of worms. Ultraviolet rays, controlled temperatures, and other scientific apparatus combined to keep perfect atmospheric conditions. A pulpy substance like wood shavings filled the beds, and Rudolf Krausmeyer filled me in on the love life of the species.
4: Oh, that's lovely, huh? You know, at first I did not like the business, but then you get to know them. They are so wonderful. Affection. They got personalities just like people, you know. Better even.
1: I'll bet. Who's that down at the end of the road?
4: Where?
1: Over there.
4: Oh, that's Mr. McDermott. He is in charge of the place.
1: Let's talk to him.
4: Maybe you could, but I tell you something, I can't. I cannot understand him. He has the most terrible accent.
1: I'll try it. Hello.
10: How do you know, sir? Long Strathmeyer.
1: What do these worms feed on?
10: Oh, just the pulp and the bed, that's all.
1: Could they suffocate when packed?
10: Oh, no, sir. The tops of the cans have holes in for air. I checked those, too. The holes are all open. They should live for as long as a year after shipping.
1: But they reach the stores dead.
10: I'm afraid that's right.
4: Here is the canning room for the store here. You would like to go in there?
1: Might as well complete the tour. Thanks, McDermott. Here's my card. Call me if anything unusual turns up.
9: Check every load of pulp. Oh. All right, you finished your inspection?
1: Don't let me disturb you.
11: No, you're not disturbing us. I'm Blake Carlin. I supply the cans, so naturally I'm interested in your investigation, too. Got to keep the customers in business, you know.
9: Well, we've been double-checking the air holes, and they're all right.
4: Yeah, the air holes is all right, but the price is all wrong for the cans. They should be cheaper.
9: Oh, we made a 5-year deal, and the cans are scarce, and we'll pay it.
11: It's the best I can do. If you want out on the contract, I'll let you go.
4: We want out.
9: We do not. A bargain for a bargain. All right. Any ideas?
1: A few. I'm going home and study up on the habits of worms. The worms I had in mind were the human type, Buddy Tanner and his boss Joey Craig. But like the night crawlers of the insect species, they can be found most easily in the late hours of the night. I curled up with a book on insect life to wait for the coming of midnight when Mark was due to arrive with a car. A few minutes before 12, the phone rang. Hello?
12: Therese, this is McDermott, forward out to the Hook and Good Worm Company.
1: Oh, yes, McDermott.
12: I've got something to show you. Can I come up?
1: Where are you?
12: Chicago Store on Broadway number 59.
1: That's only 3 blocks. Come on over.
12: I'll be there in 5 minutes. Goodbye.
1: Goodbye. The 5 minutes passed and the clock struck midnight. I listened to the beat of it, but there was no sign of McDermott. Another 10 minutes passed, 15, 20. Then the door banged open.
2: Hey, Ray.
1: Oh, I thought it was somebody else, Mark.
2: Look, I'd been here before, but just how this turned off Broadway at 59, you know what happened?
1: You saw a killing.
2: Yeah. See, a guy comes out of a cigar store, see, and a black sedan pulls up to the curb and goes bang with a sawed-off shotgun. He jumped the light, and in a minute the street is jammed. And the cops come up, and at first I think it's a gang killing, but it turns out to be just an ordinary Joe, a working guy by the name...
1: Name McDermott.
2: Yeah. Hey, wait a minute. He couldn't be on the radio yet, even. How did you know?
1: He was just a poor fish, Mark. Hooked by a night caller. Or maybe it was an angle worm. A human worm with an angle.
0: We'll return to the adventures of Frank Race in just about 1 minute.

0: now, back to the adventures of Frank Race.
1: You can't get information from a dead man. Mark drove me down to the morgue, and I identified McDermott's body. We checked the clothing he'd worn, his keys, a few cents in change, and a subway transfer. That was all. Mark said that McDermott had been carrying a small package, but there was no trace of it. Might have been lost in the street, or somebody who wanted it might have picked it up. They went out to the car and headed across town.
2: You know, Race, if that was some racketeer on that slab back there, I wouldn't care.
1: But when it's an ordinary, everyday citizen, you care very much. So do I.
2: A lot of people mixed up in this. What do you think might have pumped it?
1: This was the work of a professional killer. The weapon points to it. So does the kind of car used. Plus the fact that he was killed on a very busy street corner, even though it was late at night.
2: Hey, wait a minute. That fits in with a guy who tried to shove you under the car.
1: Buddy Tanner? Yes. Him or somebody else in Joey Craig's gang. But we want the person who paid to have the job done.
2: Yeah, but the only guy who can tell you that is the guy who pulled the trigger.
1: Right. So my plans for the evening haven't changed any. Drop me off at the Underground Club.
2: Oh, brother, we're really getting into something. Look, that place is always jammed with torpedoes and mobsters and I... Wait. What do you mean, drop you off?
1: I mean, you're not coming in with me.
2: Are you off your...
1: I want them to make a play, and they may not if there are two of us. I have something else for you to do. Find Charter Grant. Get him out of bed if necessary. Ask him to brief you on the details of the partnership between Rudolph Krausmeier and Jabez Abernathy. He's their attorney.
2: Oh, that's fine. Then what do I do? Go back to the morgue and wait till they put you on the empty slab next to McDonald's?
1: Oh, I'll be all right, Marcus. Go back to the apartment and wait for me. If I don't show by morning, call police headquarters and ask them to play Button Button with Buddy Tanner and Joey Craig.
2: Okay, you say so. I'll take you to the Underground Club. I hope you don't become a permanent member.
1: The Underground Club, an expensive atmosphere that almost bordered on good taste, but it missed. Most of the patrons belonged to the group who had a lot of trouble explaining their earnings when March 15th rolls around. Others who came there were only slumming, looking over the bad boys. Among those who may or may not have been slumming were a couple of new acquaintances. They hailed me.
3: Ray! Ray!
4: Over here, Ray. Stand at the bar.
1: Oh, hello.
4: Come have a drink.
1: What are you doing here, Gloria? Ted?
4: Seeing how the other half lives. Care for a singer?
3: Duvenet cocktail, I recommend.
4: You're lucky you happened along. I have some business to attend to, and Glory girl here wants to stay and watch the gangsters.
3: Care to take over as my escort, Rick?
4: You stay here alone if you don't. She's a very determined woman.
1: I have a little business myself with the gentleman at the corner table.
4: Oh, Joey Craig?
1: Yes, Joey Craig.
3: Well, that's the same man you just did business with, darling.
4: Why, I had a gambling debt to pay. Well... I'm going.
3: I'll wait here for Rick.
4: Good night, Kelly.
1: Don't grow old waiting, baby. My business may take quite some time, or I may leave suddenly.
3: Oh? How interesting. I'll be right here.
1: Suit yourself. Hello, Joey.
5: When I'm sitting at a table, Race, and somebody comes up and joins me without being invited, I always figure it's a pretty stupid guy.
1: Why?
5: Because I might resent the intrusion. The hard way.
1: You did that once before, 2 years ago. And I had to break your pretty nose. You lost face with your boys for quite a while.
5: What do you want?
1: You mean, who do I want? One of your boys, Buddy Tanner. He tried to kill me.
5: Very inefficient. I'll cut his salary.
1: He was efficient enough a few hours ago when he killed a workman named McDermott. Where is he, Joey?
4: I'm right behind you. Huh? Turn around. There's a gun in your back. Get up and walk out the side door.
5: Yeah, Race. Run out in the alley. We're having a party. Just for you. Get going. All right, Tanner. Let's go to work.
1: Oh.
3: No, Ray, don't touch your head.
1: Oh.
3: You're pretty badly cut up.
1: Oh, they were pistol whipping me. How'd I get away?
3: When I saw them force you outside, I called the police. Oh. Scared them off. I was able to get you into my car and bring you home.
1: You probably saved my life.
3: Well, I think that might be a fair estimate. Even if you did turn me down at the bar.
6: Well, how patient?
3: He's all right now, Dad.
1: Thanks to your daughter. She thinks fast.
6: That's a long line of whale hopperness. Got to think fast. Ray, there's a friend of yours outside. You want to see him?
1: Mark Donovan?
6: Yeah.
1: Have him come in.
6: He says come in.
2: Holy cow, look at you. I know it, I know.
3: I'll get you some coffee.
1: What did you find out, Mark?
2: You all right?
1: Yeah.
2: Found out plenty. Look, do you know that there is dough in that wine business? They grossed about $250,000 last year. Dollars, that is, not wines.
1: How about the partnership agreement?
2: Oh, it's a pip. That Krausmeier character, he put up the dough. See, Abernathy had the idea.
1: How much?
2: $20,000. He sold his delicatessen. But look, here's the kicker. They've been at it almost 5 years, see? And at the end of 5 years, if either one ain't happy, he can buy the other guy out for 50 G's.
1: Oh. If the business stopped paying off, one of them might be unhappy. Mm-hmm. Hand me my clothes.
2: Wait a minute. Where do you think you're going?
1: To make somebody unhappy.
7: But don't you understand? I don't want to sell my business out. I love the world. Besides, the contract has got yet 2 more months.
1: You'll be out of it in 2 months anyhow. Do as I say, and I might be able to clear this up.
7: Oh. Look, everybody else, they got under them a cushion to land on, but not me. If it goes to pieces, the business, my partner, he could start over again without me. That Bolton who plays the baseball and horses, he could rent his buildings for somebody else. And even Carl and Visicans, he could sell them to the salt company.
1: What salt company?
7: Oh, some crazy salt company that put all the kind of salt in the bags. Now they got an idea that they sell it in cans, so you could shake it right out and not bother to fill the shaker.
1: All right. Now do as I say and call Abernathy.
7: Oh, how could I bear it to leave those dead little devils? I don't know. Hello, this is Rhoda.
1: Go ahead.
7: I want you should buy me out right now.
8: I'm in at 2 more months round. If I think
7: there, I'll buy. Yeah, but I want to sell now. You don't have to give me the $50,000. I take care.
8: And you know?
7: Yeah, I think so, too.
8: Now, I let you be, let you go. There's 2 more months. And if you want to get your dog, you can have it. Not to call, then another 10 years. I'll buy it.
7: Hang up on me. Now I am out of business and he said no. He wouldn't do it, he said.
1: Fine. That's all I wanted to know. I'll be seeing you later, Rudolph.
2: So he wouldn't buy Krausmeier out at half price, huh? All right, what does that prove?
1: It proves that Abernathy is exactly what he seems to be. A solid New Englander who sticks to his bargains and holds other people to theirs. He isn't ruining the business, so he can take it all over. Here, turn this next corner.
2: Okay. All right, wait a minute. The underground club's on this street.
1: Yes, my boy, turn into the alley and go to the back of the place.
2: Look, you ain't going in there again. You'll have bandages on your bandages.
1: No, Marcus, I'm not going in. We're going to wait for two gentlemen who are addicted to side doors. When they come, I've got a score to settle.
5: That guy Race may show up again.
9: If he does, we'll take him in the car and do the job right. You better get that package inside.
2: No, Mark.
9: What are you doing?

0: And seems to call for late hours.
1: Well, I've got a big new account.
0: Canning salt, I heard. You had to cancel all your other business to handle it. But Abernathy wouldn't let you cancel. With him, a bargain's a bargain.
1: So?
0: So, unless you can give him your entire output, you lose your salt company account. That was bad. So you had to figure out a way to put Krausmeyer and Abernathy out of business.
1: How could I hurt them? I only supply the cans.
0: I know. Cans like these. A pair of them, and they look the same.
1: Where did you get those?
0: From Joey Craig and Buddy Tanner, who are now in jail charged with the murder of McDonough. The murder you hired them for when McDonough got wise to your stunt.
1: Yeah.
0: Watch me. I'll unscrew the top of the can. Look. Worms in one of them alive. And the other dead. McDermott found an old can and filled it. Nothing happened. The latest batch of cans, those are the ones you washed out with a very strong DDT solution before you sent them over, aren't they? DDT to kill the worms before they reach market.
1: That's a silly theory, Race. I'll show you why. It's in this drawer. See?
0: A gun. I see. But you won't use it. You'd pay somebody to kill me if you had a chance, but you can't do it yourself. So I'm going to take that gun away from you.
1: Race, I warn you. Stop it. Stop it!
0: All right, Colin. I'll take you on to police headquarters. As Krausmeyer said, when a fish gets hooked for the last time, he's at least got a right to something to eat. And you'll be able to order anything you want in the death house.

The Adventures of Frank Race, starring Paul Dubov with Tony Barrett as Mark Donovan, comes to you from Hollywood. Others heard in tonight's cast were Michael Ann Barrett, Gunnar Peterson, Hal March, Bill Crawford, Wilms Herbert, and Dick Ryan. This series is written and directed by Buckley Angel and Joel Murcutt. The music is composed and played by Ivan Dittmar. Be sure to be with us again this time next week for another dramatic chapter in The Adventures of Frank Race. Art Gilmore speaks. This is a Bruce Ells production.

0: And now, here are Edgar Bergen and Charlie McCarthy.
1: Charlie, where have you been?
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1: Charlie, where's the car now?
2: It's on Main Street between 4th and 5th.
1: Is it closer to 4th or 5th?
2: It's all the way from 4th to 5th.
1: All right, young man, you're going to get it now.
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2: 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So where do you go from here?
3: I don't know.
2: You loved Harry.
3: We knew up and down. Times were tough, we shared a crust of bread. Times were good, we bought each other down and sticked in.
2: Then what really got you worried about Harry?
3: Last spring, Harry married a cabaret girl, a Kiki Adams. A singer in a roadhouse.
2: I didn't know that.
3: A homely shrimp like Harry. 44 years old, not a hair in his bald head. Taking a young cabaret chicken for a wife.
2: 44 is the dangerous age for men, they say. A crack opens in your head.
3: Yeah, and other things, Craig. The people Harry began to go around with. A bop musician, a horn blower with a crazy name, Bigelow Burney. And the gangster in the silk suit.
2: Gangster in the silk suit?
3: Tony Saxon. They ran him out of New York. They ran him out of Miami.
2: They ran Tony Saxon out of San Francisco, Seattle, Nevada, and Dubuque.
3: Yeah. It could only be my imagination, something out of my nervousness for Harry, but the last days before we dissolved partnership, to me, Harry had a frightened look, like he was...
2: scared for his life?
3: Yeah. And another strange thing,
2: Sal...
3: he took his money and he had a bus ticket for Key West, he said. The bus was 6 o'clock that night.
2: But
3: I asked the driver the next day, Krogan, the driver. He stopped over here to grab a bite more. I said, how did Harry look to him on the bus, I asked. But no Harry. Krogan said Harry never got on that bus.
2: You find it mysterious?
3: What I find more mysterious is that Harry's wife, Kitty Adams, is still right here in town. In the same furnished apartment they rented last spring.
2: Maybe Harry ditched her.
3: Crazy the way he was over her? Impossible. Also, thinking from the angle of the wife, the cash opportunity she grabbed when she married the poor-faced Harry.
2: Harry's $30,000 in cash.
3: Exactly. I asked you, would Kiki let a gold mine slip away on a bus? Craig, I need some help.
2: Well, I figured only to stay overnight.
3: Stick around, Craig. Find Harry for me.
2: All right, I'll stay a few days. Try to find out what did happen to him. What cabin have I got?
3: Cabin 4, the best. You get washed up, Craig. Then I'll boil you a steak. Free. On the house.
2: Two and a half pounds of porterhouse steak later, with my stomach a foot in front of me, I went calling on Kiki Adams. 212 Elm Street. I had directions on it written out by Mo Bird. Drive east across the railroad tracks, then north 1/4 mile past the county jail. 1/4 mile past the county jail, I stopped. 212 Elm Street was a two-story frame building sandwiched between an abandoned schoolhouse and a plumbing supply wholesaler. A big front door with isinglass slits on it and a brass knocker. I banged the knocker a little while, and then I tried the doorknob. I made less progress there. The doorknob came off in my hand. A situation like that can become embarrassing. This one did.
4: All right, drop it, Sam.
2: It?
4: The doorknob, Sam. I saw you cop it.
2: You misjudge me, friend.
4: I'm on the steps there beating my feet. I got a cold eye on you, Sam. You're low down jelly belly to the grass.
2: Jelly belly? Hey, what kind of guy?
4: Bigelow Burney, Sam, and don't scratch your violin at me.
2: Bigelow Burney? I've heard about you. You're the bop musician.
4: Hey, man, he's been scatting scandal about Bigelow Burney.
2: Never mind who's been scatting. Look, I'm a detective. Harry Craig. I'm here to visit a lady, Mrs. Harry Jarvis.
4: Oh, Kiki, huh? My eyes getting colder, Sam.
2: Where can I find Kiki Adams, Mrs. Harry Jarvis?
4: At the Downbeat.
2: The Downbeat? That's the club she works in?
4: That is.
2: Thanks. You go back to beating your feet. And while you're mooning over Blue Mama Kiki, keep one fact in mind, huh?
4: Shoot me, Sam.
2: Kiki is supposed to be another man's wife. Put that in your horn and blow it, music man. I got to drive Kiki home after her 12 midnight turn was extended to upstairs.
5: Make yourself comfortable.
2: Do that, I'd have to take off my shoes.
5: Be my guest. Well, how do you like my home, sweet home?
2: Charming.
5: Liar. The crummy dump.
2: It could use a coat of paint.
5: It could use a match.
2: I know the answer.
5: What?
2: Me.
5: Tell that to my husband.
2: I will. Where is he?
5: Harry's away on a trip.
2: Oh.
5: Lover, I want to set you straight.
2: On?
5: How you got here.
2: Well, you invited me.
5: To pass the time, socially. On a night owl, not a butterfly.
2: Have I made a pass, doll?
5: No, not yet.
2: So why the sermon?
5: I got a canned speech I use on guys I pick up with.
2: All right, finish it.
5: I don't like talking to myself when I get home after the show. I tried being an introvert once. I don't like you. You're up here only for conversation, lover. In the canned speech.
2: All right, if I made a speech now?
5: Speech?
2: Exactly where is Harry Jarvis?
5: Why should you care?
2: I'm worried about him.
5: Worried? You know my husband?
2: I do. No women like him.
5: Well, this is news.
2: You never asked me why I popped into your life.
5: No, I assumed you were just another John looking to get acquainted.
2: I looked you up on Harry's account. To put it simply, I'm a detective.
5: A detective? Was Harry on your mind?
2: Yes.
5: Why? What's with Harry?
2: He isn't around.
5: Well, I told you he's away on a trip.
2: You failed to say where.
5: Where? Well, I don't know.
2: Well, you're his wife.
5: Well, sure, but he didn't say where he was off to. I didn't even see him when he left. I was at the club. There was a note waiting for me when I got home that night.
2: Well, what did the note say?
5: Say, call away for a few days, something like that.
2: Well, when was this?
5: A week. No, 8 days ago.
2: Where's the note?
5: I got rid of her. What reason do I have to save her?
2: Well, in these 8 days, has Harry contacted you?
5: No.
2: And you didn't find that strange?
5: Well, I guess I did a little, but...
2: What?
5: This may shock you.
2: I'm shockproof.
5: There was a relief with Harry away, so I didn't worry too much about his silence. You see, Harry's in his middle age.
2: But you married him.
5: Yeah, I did.
2: Why?
5: Why? Search me, I ask myself.
2: I'm going to ask you a big question now. Get on record with an honest answer and you'll thank yourself sometime.
5: What's the big question?
2: Did you know Harry had liquidated his half interest in the Happy Traveler Motel? That on or about 8 days ago, Harry had $30,000 in cash on him?
5: Why, Harry was selling out in the motel. I know he'd already done it or about the cash. Something happened to Harry?
2: Until I know better, I'm proceeding on that premise, Mrs. Jarvis. I left Kiki to waste her fragrance on the four walls of the flat. Downstairs, I ran into a familiar figure. Back sitting on the next door schoolhouse steps, busy, quote, beating his time, the bop musician, Bigelow Burton.
4: You're real low down jelly belly to the grass, Sam.
2: I don't rate the cold eye, Bernie. I did nothing but converse with Kiki upstairs. It's still you and her husband in the field. I mean, if Passionflower upstairs still has a husband. What's your thought about that, Bernie?
4: Harry will be home.
2: Then, why do you sit outside here beating your time and mooning over Kiki? Another man's wife, and no chance for yourself, you can see.
4: I got an answer for you, Sam.
2: I'm dying to hear it.
4: You see up there where I'm pointing? That flat under Kiki's?
2: Yes.
4: I live there, Sam. I'm beating my time down here because I live up there.
2: Bernie.
4: Yes, sir.
2: What if it turns out Harry Jarvis is never coming home to Kiki?
4: He left it?
2: Could be, no?
4: Oh, never.
2: Okay, so Kiki's one bitch a man doesn't walk out on. But suppose Harry doesn't ever come home for a wholly different reason.
4: Man, only one reason would keep Harry from coming home.
2: Okay, anticipate me. Go ahead.
4: He'd have to be dead, Sam. Real gone. Sam, is that what you mean by Harry not coming home?
2: That's exactly what I mean.
4: And Harry's dead?
2: Dead. With you out in front now in the grab for Blue Mama.
4: You hinting around maybe I killed Harry?
2: I'm asking you, would you kill Harry Jarvis?
4: No, and oh, man.
2: Then finger somebody for me. Somebody who would kill Harry.
4: Hey, you were supposing before, now you're not.
2: I've given up supposing. Come, Bernie, help the law and you help yourself.
4: Well, man, if Harry is dead, there's only one man I know.
2: Who is this man?
4: A sport in a silk suit.
2: Tony Saxon?
4: Man, Tony Saxon.
2: Why would Saxon want to kill Harry Jolly?
4: Money, Sam. Harry was into Tony Saxon for money.
2: Gambling debt?
4: Tony Saxon is a gambler.
2: Where do I find Saxon in this town?
4: 3 acres. That's the Fieldstone house on Chestnut and Raleigh. Man, Harry is dead, huh?
2: That's my morbid surmise.
4: Say, all right for me to go comfort the widow?
2: I'd say it's more decent to wait until the corpse confirms that fact.
4: You know, I'm glad I had this talk with you, Sam.
2: No more feeling low down, jelly bellies or grass, huh?
4: Oh, no, I'm high in the stars, Sam, on a happiness jag.
2: You sure go for Kiki.
4: Oh, she's under my skin, Sam, under my quivering skin. Blue Mama Bigelow Bernie's blowing a high note tonight.
2: I left Bigelow Bernie swinging in the tree. I went to look up Tony Saxon. The house was lit up like the people inside it were afraid of the dark. Every room inside and floodlights outside on the big lawn. To get in, you had to pass through a fence, what looked like an electric fence, to keep prowlers and police at bay. I looked for a buzzer, but couldn't find one for the life of me. While wondering how to get in, somebody solved the riddle for me. A how do you do from behind that closed my eyes? Too, with something rattling in my ears. The rattling of bone, like teeth. When I got my eyes open enough, I saw what it was. Chips. Ivory gambling chips on a green dice table. I was stretched out on the dice table.
6: He's up 6 and 32. You win, Morty. Pick up your money.
2: A sport in a black silk suit. Tony Saxon. What's this 6 and 32, mister?
6: The time it took you to come to. We made a bet on it here. Me and Morty and Fatso.
2: A bet on how long I'd be out?
6: I said 10 minutes. Fatso there said 8. Morty's bet was 6 minutes. You were out 6 minutes and 32 seconds on my stopwatch. Morty's bet.
2: Morty there owes me a cut for cooperating.
6: Beat it, boy. But not too far.
2: A beat is just far enough to be able to keep me covered, fellas.
6: We don't shoot fish in barrels, Craig.
2: Then give me a running start if you really want to be sportsmanlike.
6: You bet death on the brain, Craig.
2: Craig, you keep calling me Craig.
6: Your name.
2: You know.
6: Your wallet says, so does your police license.
2: Did you restore everything back to my pockets in good order?
6: Everything except your gun. You get that on your way out. Irene in the main foyer. She has your hat and your gun.
2: So tell me.
6: One of the boys, Fatso there, saw you prowling outside. He figured you were a lonesome stick-up case in 3 acres. He tapped you.
2: My head doesn't just feel tapped. What happened to all the lights?
6: Lights?
2: The place was all lit up 6 and 32 ago.
6: We turned them off.
2: What happened to all the players?
6: You're pretty smart.
2: Smart enough to know you had a few games going here. Fatso didn't figure me a stick-up. He figured me a cop selling a raid.
6: You tapped me out until you shooed your guests home. I won't admit it or deny it. What can I do for you?
2: Hand over the corpse of Harry Jarvis.
6: Harry Jarvis is dead.
2: I'll make book.
6: Dead but no corpse.
2: Not yet.
6: That's bad news if true.
2: You lost a friend?
6: A debtor. Harry owes me $20,000. His paper.
2: Maybe you owe his estate $10,000.
6: How's that?
2: Well, the last time Harry was seen, he had $30,000 on him.
6: Good night, Craig. Morty, show Craig out.
2: Hold up here behind an electric fence, after being thrown out of as many states as I can name. Who do you pay protection to, Saxon?
6: Grandma Joan.
2: Grandma Joan?
6: My landlady. I rent 3 acres from her. Good night, Craig. Find Harry, let me know. A client of mine.
2: Outside Saxon's waterfall, I found Fred Tumpley. See. He looked dead until he spoke.
7: Don't you be alarmed, Fred.
2: You better be alarmed.
7: Bill Fowler. I'm the law here in Northgate. That is all the law they got this side of the country. Here it is. See, I was by a spruce across the street a while before. When that Saxon croupier came down on your head.
2: You just watched the show?
7: Now I'm the law, but I'm peacefully inclined when it comes to Saxon again. He's the county commissioner's problem, and I got my complaint about stacking up with Commissioner Hawkins right now. Besides, I was standing under that spruce with other things claiming my thoughts.
6: What other things?
7: Harry Jarvis is dead. Same conclusion you came to, Fred.
6: How do you know?
7: Well, see, I was talking to Bigelow Burnham after you, Doctor.
6: Oh, I see.
7: I got something down at the jailhouse now that kind of proves Harry Jarvis is dead. You have something?
6: I do.
7: The start of it?
6: Northgate Jailhouse was a clapboard frame shack a March wind could blow off its foundation. It had an office and a cell that could accommodate two overnight guests. At the moment, the room was a single. One prisoner, fast asleep on a cot.
7: He's what I brought you to see, Craig.
6: The prison?
7: Yeah.
6: Looks like a hole.
7: That's the trade he claims. Says his name's...
6: What does he do besides sleep?
7: Love to stretch you out. Came down kicking yesterday into the hunger strike. He wants his constitutional rights.
6: Those being?
7: On the road, he said.
6: 3 days, you said. What do you do here in Northgate? Throw away the keys?
7: Well, I'm waiting for the wagon to come take him to the campstick now. He'll get his hearing now.
6: How does he connect with Harry Jarvis?
7: You see the clothes on?
6: Yeah.
7: The striped and blue suit? Those yellow shoes?
6: Well, who can miss them?
7: I know the suit and yellow shoes like they're my own. Harry's clothes. This Dusty Ames was wearing Harry Jarvis' clothes when I picked him up over in Route 9.
6: When Dusty Ames...
8: I'm a Federalist. President McKinley is here about this.
6: He does. A miracle on your hands.
8: Cosmological dialectics in Katy Did College.
6: But the rules... So you turned in your cap and...
8: We opened an highway.
6: And killed a man here in Northgate.
8: That's a lie.
6: You're in his clothes?
8: I found those clothes.
6: We've been asking you where.
8: I wouldn't tell the sheriff. Why should I tell you?
6: Because when it comes down to it, I'm going to beat it out of you.
8: Civilized man always reverts to the beast.
6: Your predecessor in those clothes was a dear friend of mine, Dusty.
8: A dear friend? Ah, man's greatest possession. Old materialistic world. Sir, I have a poem right here in my pocket, after the fashion of Edgar Guest. Now read it. No matter where the road may go, I'll always think of dear friend Joe.
6: A tree hollow in the piney wood.
8: The clothes were right in there, sir, wrapped in tar paper set to burn. See the cinders?
6: Yeah, I've seen them. When you changed into the new clothes, what did you do with your own rags?
8: Hung them to a tree.
6: What for?
8: As a sign that Dusty Ames had come through. A sign that there were stray chickens in these parts.
6: A sign for other hobos.
8: Live and let live.
7: Grave.
6: Sure.
7: Harry Jarvis is buried here in Piney Forest.
6: Yeah, looks like. How big is Piney Forest?
7: Bigger than Northgate Township. Close to 400 acres.
6: Meaning we need a regiment to unearth the body here.
7: It needs more manpower than Northgate's got. We could appeal to the state governor for National Guard.
6: No. We may not need to.
7: Not need to turn up the body of Harry Jarvis?
6: The time and labor and agony. We might be able to avoid all that.
7: How's that?
6: See if we can get the murderer to find the body for us.
7: Now, that'd be a trick.
6: Trick is exactly what I have in mind. Yeah. We'll try to make a trick do for manpower, Sheriff. I briefed Sheriff Foley on what I wanted him to do.
7: I'm to let the word get out that we got ourselves an eyewitness.
6: That your hobo prisoner led on each seen the actual murder and burial in Piney Forest. Now get on it, Sheriff. Sometimes it plays exactly according to script. Sometimes it doesn't. This time it did. I could hear the village chimes when the silhouette appeared at the jail window. Heavy shoulders and face with no identity to it in the pitch dark. I was in the office under the desk. A neat hunk of gymnastics considering my size. It was more than 2 minutes before they came.

0: when he stopped dead center in the office. I had to imagine the rest. My line of vision was too low now. I imagined him estimating the sleeping figure of Dusty Ames, estimating how to make his shots effective. I didn't wait for the murder of the hobo. I just took aim at a 45-degree angle from the floor and shot my pigeon in the leg. Catch a killer, it's time for rejoicing. But I didn't feel that way this time. I only felt like getting drunk.
1: It cut me like a fox playing games with a rabbit.
0: How's your leg, Mo?
1: On fire. I didn't aim hard.
0: Mo, why did you ask me to find Harry?
1: I asked you to find Harry to demonstrate to me how safe I was. I decided to make a test with you, a smart New York detective. If you couldn't catch me, nobody could. I could stop worrying. Well, you gave me a demonstration.
0: You killed Harry for $30,000. You've got it stashed away.
1: I killed Harry because I was too old to start over again. We made our life together, and Harry was condemning me to death.
0: Bankruptcy isn't death, Mo.
1: But my age, it is. And my condition, it positively is.
0: Your condition?
1: Heart, liver, kidneys. Inside, I'm like a bombed-out balloon. There's no time for me to start all over being young and ambitious.
0: Mo, my thought is you're a little off.
1: No, my friend. Say I'm worn out from the world, that's all. Just say that at 53, I, Mo Birch, got so confused I fired a gun at Harry Jarvis.
0: I want to know where you buried him, Mo.
1: Sure. You want to know, and I'll tell you. But right now, I'm nothing.
0: Sometimes you take no pleasure in the catch.
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3: Wheaties presents Dangerous Assignment. On stage tonight from Hollywood, Dangerous Assignment, another in the Wheaties big parade of exciting half-hour presentations. Dangerous Assignment, starring Brian Donlevy as Steve Mitchell.

0: Yeah. Danger is my assignment. I get sent to a lot of places I can't even pronounce. They all spell the same thing, though, trouble. But when I walk into the commissioner's office, I don't realize this assignment is going to involve a dead correspondent, a Burmese girl, a trip through the jungle, and a fallen idol. Morning, Commissioner.
1: Steve. Last night, an American newspaper correspondent named Kent Jackson was murdered in Rangoon, Burma. Your plane leaves in an hour.
0: I'm flying clear to Burma because a correspondent gets himself killed?
1: Kent Jackson had been posing as a European political refugee. We think he'd been investigating some sort of political refugee racket.
0: Maybe he was getting too warm.
1: Looks that way. Now, we have one lead. A Burmese girl named Linya, who we think witnessed the killing.
0: Where is this Linya?
1: She's disappeared.
0: Oh, great.
1: Your first contact in Rangoon will be Chambers at our legation there. He'll fill you in on the background. Get over there, Steve. Find this girl, Linya, and solve Kent Jackson's murder. Well, that's it. You've got your assignment. Good luck.
2: Anybody who knows baseball has played with a bat knows Jackie Robinson is about the hottest thing in the game. And now, Jackie has turned actor to play himself in the Jackie Robinson story. It'll be turning up at your hometown theater soon, plan to take the kids. And by way of a short postscript to the movie, maybe you'd be interested in what Jackie told us about Wheaties. He says, a bowl of those crisp whole wheat flakes sure helps me get set for the day. Well, that's about it. I think you'll like the Jackie Robinson story. And I'm dead sure you'll like Wheaties, breakfast of champions. Try them both.
3: Now, here is Dangerous Assignment, starring Brian Dunleavy in the role of Steve Mitchell, colorful, two-fisted government agent.
0: Sure, this is going to be real easy. All I have to do is find a missing girl named Linya in one of the wildest countries in the world. Then get her to put the finger on a killer who'll probably be trying to do likewise to me. It's Monday when I get to Rangoon. It's raining and hot. Chambers is waiting for me at his house.
4: Well, Mitchell, I was sitting right here reading the night of Jackson's murder when suddenly I heard shots out in the garden. This girl, Linya, ran in here screaming at me to save her. I ran out in the garden, got clipped on the head.
0: Oh, I wondered what the bandage was for.
4: When I came to, Linya was gone.
0: Look, did you know this girl, Linya, at all?
4: Oh, yes, she worked in a restaurant about half a mile from here. I used to drop in there frequently.
0: I don't get the connection between Linya and Jackson's murder.
4: When Linya was shot at in my garden, one of the bullets was embedded in the side of the house. The police dug it out and compared it with the bullet that killed Jackson 15 minutes earlier. The two slugs matched.
0: Oh, so Jackson's killer was after Linya, too. Well, there's my tie-in, all right. You know much about the deal Jackson was investigating?
4: Yes. Somebody here in Burma has been receiving political refugees from Europe for a price. Then, whoever it is, contacts the European country involved and, for more dough, delivers the refugees back to them.
0: That sounds like a real sweet deal. Well, if I'm going to find this girl, Linya, I better start getting some leads about her. Let's see. You say she worked at a restaurant.
4: Yes, a French restaurant run by Papa Valdez. You'll find it down the street about half a mile.
0: Okay, I guess Papa Valdez is my next stop. Well, see you later, Chambers.
5: Sorry, monsieur, but I am closed for the night. I cannot serve you.
0: I didn't come here for food. I came for information. You, Papi Valdez?
5: Oui, monsieur.
0: I'd like to talk to you about one of your waitresses, a girl named Linya.
5: Linya?
0: Oh, I didn't see you over there.
5: If you wish to talk about Linya, you would talk to me.
0: Really? Who are you?
5: Lieutenant Ramat of the police. And you?
0: Steve Mitchell.
5: May I ask why you are interested in the girl, Linya?
0: You may ask, Lieutenant, and I think these credentials of mine will answer your question.
5: I see. I will be happy to cooperate with you, Mr. Mitchell.
0: Thank you. Now, what can you tell me about the girl, Papa Valdez?
5: Oh, very little, monsieur. Linya, she was a good waitress and a very good girl. Oh,
0: where'd she live?
5: In a rooming house about a half hour's walk from this place. Here is the address.
0: Well, thank you, Lieutenant. Linya walked home every night, huh?
5: That is right, monsieur.
0: Well, then it seems logical that somewhere on her route she passed the spot of Jackson's killing and witnessed it.
5: I have investigated that. Linya could not possibly have arrived at the scene of the killing at the time when the killing took place. I walked off the distance myself. She could not have been closer than 3 blocks to it.
0: Well, then I don't get it. Why did the killer take off after her?
5: It is most puzzling.
0: It sure is. The only other answer is that Linya knows something that she doesn't realize she knows. That means I've got to find her before the killer does.
5: Rangoon is a large city, Mitchell.
0: Yeah, and we're not even sure she's still in Rangoon. Well, thanks for the information, gentlemen. I think I'll go over to Linya's rooming house and see what I can find out there.

0: Wake up. 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
1: The return to reality is never as good as the dream.
0: Ah, save the philosophy. You run this rooming house?
1: Yes, it is so.
0: You got any idea where this girl Linya could be?
1: No, none at all.
0: Come on, Rip Van Winkle. Pull yourself up off that desk.
1: What do you wish to know?
0: Do you know whether Linya had any relatives in this town, any place that she could have gone to hide?
1: She spoke of only one, a great uncle.
0: What's his name?
1: Dalai Singh is a priest.
0: Where could I find this Dalai Singh?
1: Oh, Dalai Singh. Go outside and face to the west. You will see the temple.
0: Okay, thanks. Well, so long, dreamboat. I locate the native temple and go inside. The only light comes from a few scattered candles. There are life-sized idols sitting up on perches along the walls. Then I spot a light coming from a room in the back of the temple. I start toward it. Suddenly, there's a grating noise. I look up. One of the idols is toppling over right on top of me. I dive to one side as it falls, and it hits me a glancing blow on the shoulder that sends me sprawling on the floor. There's a rustle of drapes behind the idol and running steps. By the time I pull myself up off the floor, there's no one in sight. I go into the back room. A little old man with a face like a prune is sitting there, staring straight ahead. Excuse me, I'd like to talk to you. I said I'd like to talk to you. Look, would you mind focusing your eyes on me a minute?
2: I must apologize. I am withdrawn. Yes, my son. What is it?
0: You're Dalai Singh?
2: That is my name.
0: And you're Linya's great-uncle?
2: That is the earthly relationship? Yes.
0: That was a pretty earthly reception you gave me a couple of minutes ago.
2: I do not understand.
0: That idol, the one that almost fell on me.
2: You must pardon me. I was so immersed in meditation, I heard nothing.
0: Oh, well, I guess I wasn't that immersed because it sounded awfully noisy to me.
2: What do you wish of me?
0: I'm trying to find Linya.
2: For what purpose?
0: I want to find out what she knows about a killing that took place a few nights ago.
2: Is this your true purpose, my son?
0: That and protecting her from whoever's after it.
2: Come closer. Now, gaze into my eyes. No, do not blink. Gaze steadily.
0: Look, what are you trying to do? Hypnotize me?
2: But a little longer. So, there is honesty in your eyes. You have passed the first test.
0: Yeah, that's good to know. Now, can you tell me where Linya is?
2: Be in front of the Shui Dagon Pagoda in 1 hour.
0: Shui Dagon Pagoda? How do I go about finding it?
2: You cannot fail to see it. It looms over the entire city.
0: Okay, in 1 hour. Will Linya be there?
2: Everything will be accomplished. Depart in peace.
0: Dalai Singh was right. It isn't hard to spot the pagoda, even at night. It's up on a rise overlooking the city. On the way up there, I get the feeling I'm being followed. I stop and turn around just in time to see a skinny little gent dart into the alley behind me. By the time I get to the pagoda, there's an uneasy thought packing away at my brain. This whole deal could be a trap, but there's nothing to do except to wait and find out.
3: Mr. Mitchell.
4: My arm! You
0: are
4: hurt.
0: Look, I don't like guys slipping up behind me.
4: Please.
0: Hey, you're the guy who's been following me.
3: Yes, but I bring you no harm.
0: Who are you? What do you want?
3: I am Mauli. You seek the girl Linya? I can take you to her.
0: Yeah? How do I know this isn't a trap? Who sent you?
3: The priest, Dalai Singh.
0: I see. Where is Linya?
3: I must take you there. Come, we will walk.
0: Okay, Mauli, but get this. I'll have one eye on you the whole way, and if this is a trap, if anything happens, it's going to happen to you first. Come on. Look, we've been winding our way through back alleys for the last half hour, Mauli.
3: But here we are at proper place.
0: Okay, you first, and don't try anything.
3: Come.
0: Dark in here.
3: I will turn on the light. So.
0: Dalai Singh.
2: Yes, Mr. Mitchell.
0: Look, what is all this? You send a guy to take me on a cook's tour of the city, then he brings me down a back alley to you again. You sure don't believe in taking any chances.
2: The toying with chance sometimes invites disaster.
0: Okay, okay. Now, where's Linya?
2: Fetch the girl, Molly.
3: Very well.
0: Well, so this is Linya. You took a lot of finding, little lady.
2: Let the man speak first, my child.
0: Look, Linya, the man who tried to kill you the other night is probably the same one who killed Jackson. Did you get a good look at him?
2: One moment, Mr. Mitchell.
0: Hmm?
2: You accept this girl as Linya?
0: Well, of course. You just got through telling me that.
2: No. No, I did not say she was Linya.
0: Wait a minute. You mean she isn't?
2: You have passed the second test, Mr. Mitchell. If you had been the one who was trying to harm Linya, then you would have known this girl was not she.
0: Oh, great. Look, isn't it about time the examinations were over? What do I have to get? Straight A's?
2: You have proven yourself. Now, I will direct you to Linya.
0: Is she here in Rangoon?
2: No. You must purchase a ticket on the riverboat.
0: Riverboat?
2: Yes. It will take you up the Irrawaddy River. A person will approach you on the boat. You will say to that person, "The jungle is very dark." If that person replies, "But soon it will be light again," that person is your friend and will lead you to Linya at the next port.
0: Sounds like a pretty involved routine.
2: Linya has placed herself under my protection. I can do no less than my best. And now we part. I to return to the temple, you to take the trip up the river. May your journey be as safe as mine will be.
0: I go down to the waterfront and buy a ticket on the riverboat. I've got an hour before it shoves off, and then I realize I don't even know whether it's going to be a man or a woman who contacts me, so I go back to the temple to ask Dalai Singh. I start walking along the row of idols, and the one somebody tried to push over on me is still lying on the floor, but there's no vacant spot on the wall. There's another idol sitting there, but that idol moves a little. I go closer. Then, as it crumples over and drops to the floor, I see it's not an idol after all. It's Dalai Singh with a knife in his heart.
5: Maybe you've got the idea that I tell you all these things about Wheaties just so you'll go out and buy them. Well, that isn't it at all. I'm not worried about you. You've been eating Wheaties long enough to know how good they are. It's those neighbors of yours I'm thinking about. Now, suppose you just go over there some morning and just tell them all the nice things about Wheaties. Like, they're whole wheat and they're wonderful with milk and fruit and they make you feel fine and kids love them and they're flaky and crisp and loaded with vitamins. I think that'd be a mighty neighborly thing to do. Oh, say, I just happen to think, what if the neighbors are listening in tonight, too? They'll probably be over here tomorrow morning to tell you about Wheaties. Well, have fun.
6: And now, back to Dangerous Assignment and Steve Mitchell.
0: May your journey be as safe as mine. That's what Dalai Singh had said to me, and now here he is, dead. And that gives me a strong hint as to what my journey is going to be like, because if Dalai Singh talked before he died, there's only going to be somebody trying to contact me aboard the boat. There'll also be somebody else trying to kill me. Well, we shove off. It's an old sidewheeler. I give the passengers the once-over, trying to figure out which one to use the password about the dark jungle on. There are a few natives, a fat guy carrying a white trench coat, a smooth-looking Egyptian, and a girl. The kind of a girl you'd vote is the one you'd most like to take a trip up a river with. I stand there at the rail, and pretty soon she saunters over.
7: Hello.
0: Hi.
7: What's your name?
0: Steve. You?
7: Marge.
0: Hi, Marge.
7: You got a smoke?
0: Sure. Here.
7: Thanks.
0: What?
7: Long way from home, aren't you, Steve?
0: Funny, I was thinking the same about you.
7: No, a river boat, a bar, that's home to me.
0: Where are you heading?
7: Up the river, Mandalay. Gonna sing in a joint up there.
0: Oh?
7: Yeah. I guess my voice wouldn't get me into the store club, but they're not so particular in Burma.
0: You've been around this neck of the woods quite a while, huh?
7: About three lifetimes.
0: say, that jungle is very dark, isn't it?
7: Hmm?
0: I said that jungle is very dark.
7: Oh, yes. Well, I imagine it'll...
0: What's the matter?
7: That fat gent over there with the white trench coat, is he a friend of yours?
0: Hmm? No, why?
7: He seems to be trying to take in every word.
0: Yeah. You know him?
7: I've seen him around Rangoon a few times. I think his name is Lazarus.
0: I see. Excuse me a minute, Marge.
7: Yeah, sure.
0: Good evening, Lazarus.
8: Huh?
0: Hey, just a minute.
8: What do you want?
0: You seemed pretty interested in what I was saying to the young lady a minute ago.
8: Why? I don't know what you're talking about.
0: No, you were sure drinking in every word, Lazarus.
8: You're mistaken. I was merely enjoying the view. Good night.
9: I hope you will pardon my intrusion on your privacy. It was just that I could not avoid paying homage to such beauty.
7: You're a real flowery type guy, aren't you? Oh, Steve.
0: Hi. Looks like you just weren't meant to be lonely, Marge.
7: This is, what did you say your name was, Buster?
9: Camise, at your service.
7: Camise, meet Steve.
9: I am indeed honored, Steve. I hope you will forgive my intrusion on your tete-a-tete.
0: Yeah. Egyptian, aren't you?
9: Yes, from Cairo.
0: What brings you here to Burma?
9: Quite possibly the same thing that brings you here, Steve.
0: What's that?
9: Yes, I sense that we are two kindred spirits, each seeking adventure, each willing to travel around the world to find it.
0: You're just looking for adventure, huh?
9: Yes. You see, Steve, I am a romantic at heart. Else, why would I leave my considerable estate in Cairo to travel up a Burmese river on a rickety boat?
7: Brother, if I had a considerable estate in Cairo or Cairo, Illinois, I wouldn't be paddling through this swamp.
9: The quest for adventure often leads us to unlikely surroundings.
0: It sure does.
9: And now, please excuse me. Perhaps it was fated that we should meet Steve. If so, we shall meet again.
0: Well, it'd be pretty hard to avoid meeting again on this tub. I'll see you around, Commies.
9: Good night to you both.
7: Ha! Get a load of him. I am a romantic at heart yet.
0: Yeah. Hey, look, Marge, just before you spotted that guy Lazarus watching us, I made a remark to you about the jungle being pretty dark.
7: Yeah, I remember.
0: You started to say something in reply. What was it?
7: It'll keep, Steve.
0: Oh? Okay.
7: I think I'll turn in.
0: I'll see you in the morning, huh?
7: Yeah. Matter of fact, I'll make a point of it.
0: I stand there at the rail alone, staring down into the black water of the Irrawaddy River, wondering how many crocodiles per cubic foot. At this point, it looks like Marge is the contact who's to lead me to the girl, Linya. That leaves either the flowery Egyptian Kamis or the guy with the white trench coat, Lazarus, as the killer of Dolly Singh. But I've got to be sure who's who before I can do anything about it. Then, suddenly, there's a faint sound behind me. A hand shoves me. Out of the corner of my eye, I get a glimpse of a white coat as I topple over the side. There's a loose line trailing in the water. I grab at it as I hit. It almost jerks my arm out of the socket, but hang on. Got no desire to be a crocodile bait. And finally, I pull myself back on board. There's no one in sight, but I know the white coat I spotted belongs to one Mr. Lazarus. The next morning, we dock at a river port. Lazarus is the first one ashore. I follow him to a little shop.
10: Oh, yes, sir. May I sell you some nice trinkets this morning?
0: Where's the guy who just came in here?
10: But I do not know what you're talking about.
0: Wait a minute. That door over there, where does it lead?
10: Oh, just through the back room. But I have nice trinkets. But, sir, where are you going? No, where?
0: Hello, Lazarus.
8: Good morning, Mr. Mitchell. Come in, please.
0: Huh?
8: Quickly, we have no time to lose.
0: Look, what's this all about, Lazarus?
8: I did not have a chance to contact you aboard the boat, Mitchell. You were never alone, so I reasoned that if I left the boat in a hurry, you would follow me. You did.
0: You trying to tell me that you're my contact?
8: I am. Dalai Singh is a friend of mine.
0: Don't give me that. You tried to shove me overboard last night. I spotted your white trench coat.
8: That coat was stolen from my stateroom.
0: All right, try this. The jungle is very dark.
8: But soon it'll be light again. And as further proof of my identity, Linya.
0: What?
11: Yes, Mr. Lazarus?
0: Hey.
8: You may join us now, child.
0: So this is Linya. You've been hiding in the back of the shop ever since you left Rangoon, huh?
11: Yes. My great uncle, Dalai Singh, said he would send help to me. How is he?
0: I'm sorry, Linya, but he's dead.
8: What's that?
11: Dalai Singh? Dead?
8: My one friend. Gone.
0: I think the same person who's after you killed him. and an American newspaper man named Jackson. Linya, now you've got to tell me who that person is.
11: I? Oh, but I know nothing, Mr. Mitchell. I do not know why someone is trying to kill me.
0: Look, you worked at Papa Valdar's restaurant in Rangoon.
11: Yes.
0: Every night, you leave right at 8 and start walking home. Now, the night of the killing, you must have seen something on the way home.
11: No, I saw nothing.
0: Then you heard something. Shots, for instance.
11: No.
8: Mitchell, do you suppose the killer mistook Linya for another girl?
0: I don't know. Look, I'm going to try once more, Linya. Now, try to remember.
11: Yes.
0: On the night of the killing, you left Papa Valdez at 8 o'clock as usual, right?
11: Yes.
0: Now, 15 minutes later, you were within 4 blocks of the scene of the killing. That's about half a mile from Papa Valdez's restaurant.
11: No, I did not get that far.
0: What?
11: I realized I had forgotten to take some food that Papa Valdez had given me. So I went back to the restaurant to get it.
8: But, Michelle, that means Linya could not possibly have witnessed the killing. It must be a case of mistaken identity.
0: Just a minute, Lazarus. Keep on, Linya.
11: Well, I opened the door. Then I saw someone inside the restaurant.
0: Who was it?
11: I do not know. I had never seen this person before.
12: I guess she means me.
11: Oh, that is the one!
0: Mark!
8: There's a gun!
12: Hold it. Nice and steady, all of you. Well, Steve, you were concentrating so hard on following Lazarus when he left the boat, you made it pretty easy for me to follow you. Thanks for leading me to Linya.
0: Yeah, congratulations to me, chump of the world.
12: Oh, now, Buster, let's not cry in our beer. Oh, my, such long faces. It looks like little Marge will have to cheer you up.
0: Well, what are you going to do, tell a joke or something?
12: You know, I might at that. Because I've got a real funny one stored up for you kids. It'll kill you.
5: No kidding. It actually may cost you money not to eat breakfast. Honest, look. You skip breakfast, so comes lunch, and you got to eat like a horse to catch up. And that's tough on the budget. So here's the deal. Start breakfast with a nice bowl of crisp whole wheat Wheaties with milk and some fruit, maybe. They'll be just about wearing off at noon, and you'll be all set for a nice, reasonable lunch. And you know, with those Wheaties in there, you'll feel as good as money in the bank all morning long.
6: Now, here is the conclusion of Dangerous Assignment.
8: What are you going to do to us?
12: Are you kidding?
8: You mean you're going to kill us just because Linya happened to see you in a restaurant?
12: That's the general idea, Lazzy, old boy.
0: Well, why don't you get it over with, Marge?
12: In a minute, Buster.
0: You can call me Steve, and what are you waiting for?
12: My little helper. I don't want any slip-ups.
0: Helper? Then you're not in this deal alone.
12: No, he's tying up that shopkeeper out in front. Oh, here he is now.
11: Papa Valdez!
13: Oui. Good evening, Linya. You have been most difficult to find.
0: Well, I begin to get it. You and Papa Valdez were running the political refugee racket together, Marge. You killed the correspondent Jackson, then went back to report to Valdez, but just then Linya stuck her head in the door. You two didn't want to be seen together, so you took off after Linya.
13: Come, my dear. Let us attend to the business at hand without further delay.
12: Okay, Pop.
8: Wait.
12: Huh?
8: You must spare my life. I beg of you.
12: Oh, save it, hero.
8: But I was only trying to do a favor for a friend. I had nothing to do with
12: you
8: it.
12: Sure,
8: you sure
12: pick nice, brave guys to work with.
8: Please,
12: Steve.
8: Don't kill me. I'll do anything you say. Please, I beg of
12: you. Get up off your knees. Take it like a big boy, Lazarus.
0: Suddenly, I realize what Lazarus is up to. He's squealing for mercy
8: please,
0: like a stuck pig.
8: Please.
0: But all the while, he's inching slowly forward on his knees towards Marge's gun.
12: I said get up.
8: Very well.
12: Let go of that gun.
0: Valdez is behind Marge. He whips out his gun and jumps to one side, but I meet him halfway. Slug hits the wall and Valdez hits the floor. Marge gives Lazarus a foot in the face and swings her gun free, but a second too late.
12: Let go of my wrist.
0: Drop the gun or I'll break your arm.
12: Oh, yeah?
0: Drop it. Thanks. I'll take it now. You okay, Lazarus?
8: Quite.
0: Looks like he's a little bigger hero than you gave him credit for, Marge.
12: Okay, okay. So things didn't turn out quite like I'd figured. No hard feelings, Steve.
0: Oh, no? No hard feelings? You kill a newspaper man and a priest, to say nothing of a few political refugees here and there along the line, but no hard feelings.
12: Well, you've got a right to your theories. Can I go now?
0: You are kidding.
12: Look, Buster, you've got no proof of any of this. There weren't any witnesses to either of those killings, and if you think you're going to get any kind of confession out of me...
0: I've got your gun, Marge, and that's just as good as a confession.
7: What are you talking about?
0: The police back in Rangoon have the slug that killed Jackson. Five will get you 10 that matches these in your gun.
7: Wait a minute.
0: Yeah. Even in Burma, they've got ballistics. And I bet that's one word you'll wish had never been invented. But no hard feelings, Marge. I mean, Buster. Come on.
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They satisfy the most. Around Dodge City and in the territory on West, there's just one way to handle the killers and the spoilers, and that's with U.S. Marshal and the smell of gun smoke.

0: Gunsmoke, starring William Conrad. The transcribed story of the violence that moved west with young America. And the story of a man who was with it.
1: I'm that man. Matt Dillon, United States Marshal. The first man they look for and the last they want to meet. It's a chance, Cub. And it makes a man watchful. And a little lonely.

0: doing? I got a telegraph for you.
1: Oh, who's it from, Chester?
0: Well, I think somebody's playing a joke on you.
1: A joke? What? Why?
0: I never read such a thing. It's plumb crazy. I mean, well, here. Maybe you better take a look at it.
1: This is from the War Department.
0: That's what it said.
1: Rex Proctor coming to Dodge has full authority. Bad reports. Orders from him.
0: You see what I mean? It says they're sending this government man to check up on you.
1: Well, that's an official telegram, Chester.
0: But it says you've got to take orders from him.
1: Well, yeah, I get it. He's kind of like an inspector general in the Army.
0: But what do they mean they got bad reports about Dodge? Things are getting out of hand.
1: Well, Chester, Dodge isn't the most orderly community in the United States.
0: I don't like it, Mr. Dillon. I don't like no part of it.
1: Well, we'll know more about it when we're here tomorrow.
0: It's insult, that's what it is.
1: Now, Chester, maybe this Proctor's a good man. Maybe he knows what he's doing.
0: How could somebody from Washington know anything at all about the... Here. No, sir, Mr. Dillon, you mind what I say. You're making a bad mistake if you even let him get off that train.

0: There comes, Mr. Dillon, the good old Santa Fe, right on time.
1: Yep.
0: Only I wished it wasn't on time today. I wished it'd never get here.
1: Well, everything's going to be all right, Chester.
0: No, it ain't.
1: We'll soon find out.
0: You'll soon find out. I know all I need to.
1: You were in the Army, Chester. You know how things go.
0: That's what I mean.
1: Well, you're judging a man you haven't even seen.
0: Well, we're getting off now. Look, I'll bet that's him.
1: Yeah. With a beaver hat.
0: Look at him. He looks like he takes a bath every single day, Mr. Dillon.
1: Rex Proctor?
2: Yes. How'd you know my name?
1: Matt Dillon, Mr. Proctor.
2: Oh, yes, of course. Glad to meet you, Marshal Dillon.
1: That's just Proudfoot.
2: Proudfoot? I don't believe I was informed of him.
0: Well, that's all right, mister. I never heard of you, neither.
1: You'll be wanting a hotel, Mr. Proctor. I've got you a room at the Dodge House.
2: Well, thank you, Marshal. I'll go there first. I would like to chuff a little.
0: Can I tell you, Mr. Dillon?
1: Never mind, Chester. Then I'll show you the town, Mr. Proctor.
2: No, Marshal.
1: Oh?
2: I'll look the town over alone. I want to be free to form an unbiased opinion of the situation here.
1: I see.
2: I might as well tell you we've had some rather damaging reports about Dodge City.
1: And they all say that Dodge is a pretty rough town, is that it?
2: The government is interested in making the frontier, Marshal, safe for everybody. And the impression in Washington is that Dodge hasn't entirely achieved that goal.
0: In Washington? Oh, my.
1: You know, I'm going to something, Mr. Proctor.
2: Yes, Marshal?
1: You're right. You're absolutely right about Dodge.

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1: Hello, Marshal.
2: Come in, Mr. Proctor.
1: Chester, isn't it?
0: Chester Wesley Proudfoot.
1: Well, I've looked out for carefully, Marshal.
2: Yes, it's been pretty quiet today, Mr. Proctor, so far.
1: You mean you're expecting trouble?
2: Well, nothing out of the ordinary.
1: What do you call the ordinary?
2: I don't suppose you got out to Boot Hill, did you?
1: No. No, but I've certainly heard about it.
2: Dallas got a growing population.
1: Which doesn't seem to bother you much, Marshal.
2: It has, Mr. Proctor.
1: What do you mean, it has?
2: Well, I've accounted for my share of those graves.
1: I'm sure you have. And that's one of the things wrong with this town.
2: Oh?
1: There's no need for shooting here. I've made a study of such towns as this, Marshal, and I can't understand why you run Dodge the way you do.
2: And what way is that, Mr. Proctor?
1: Well, there's no deadline, for one thing. Your riff-raff should be restricted to one part of town where they won't endanger respectable people.
2: Now, there was a deadline when I came here. I got rid of it.
1: And why, may I ask?
2: Well, Mr. Proctor, the riff-raff that you're talking about, they're not all bad men. Most of them are just honest cowboys or buffalo hunters or sodbusters on a little spree. But there isn't one of them that likes to be reminded he isn't quite respectable. And they don't need a deadline. They know where it is.
1: I don't agree, Marshal. We'll put the sign back up. We'll put up some other signs, too.
0: Like what? Plant your delphiniers straight?
2: Take it easy, Chester.
1: This is a serious matter.
2: Well, go ahead, Mr. Proctor.
1: How is it I haven't seen a man in Dodge who isn't wearing a gun?
2: Oh, you think they should check their guns?
1: Certainly.
2: If men want to fight, they'll fight, Mr. Proctor.
1: But if they haven't got guns...
2: They'll use something else. And besides, if there's a rule that they have to check their guns, they'll think I'm afraid of them. That'll be the end of any law at all.
1: You're wrong, Marshal. This is going to be the beginning of a strong law here. I want those signs up before sundown.
0: Well, surely you ain't going to do it, Mr. Dillon.
2: Yeah, I'm going to do it, Chester.
0: But why?
2: Because it's the only way I can teach Proctor his lesson.

0: You're not the most popular man in Dodge tonight, Matt.
1: I don't recall I ever was, Kitty.
0: People are saying you've turned into an old maid.
1: Yeah, I know.
0: All because of that idiot Proctor. Look at him over there. Staring at everybody like there was bugs.
1: Well, he's trying to do his job, Kitty. The only trouble is he doesn't know how.
0: You really have to do what he tells you, Matt?
1: Well, I'll admit I never ran a town before except on my own terms.
0: Then why do it now? Get out and let Proctor handle it. He thinks he knows everything.
1: I never ran from a fight, Kitty. And it's Proctor I'm fighting now. And the only way I can.
0: Oh, well, maybe you're right, Matt. If you quit now, things will only get a lot worse than they are. Oh, Matt.
1: Yeah, I knew this would happen.
0: You've got a gun.
1: All right, I'll take that gun, mister.
2: No. Give it to him, Charlie.
1: I got it.
2: The boy's drunk.
1: He just killed a man, mister.
2: I know that.
1: And what are you standing up for him for? You a friend of his?
2: My name's Stroud, Marshal. I'm trail boss of the TR outfit.
1: And he rides for you?
2: That's right.
1: Well, he murdered an unarmed man, Stroud. He's under arrest.
3: You want me to lock him up, Mr. Dillon?
1: Yeah, take him, Chester.
3: All right, come on with me, fella. Ain't far.
4: Stroud?
2: I don't like to see that, Marshal.
1: Neither do I, Stroud.
2: Well, the other man started it. Charlie didn't know he wasn't armed. He just got into town. He hadn't heard about your new rule against carrying guns.
1: That's a good defense, Stroud, but Charlie wasn't wearing a gun belt. He had that six-shooter hidden. He knew.
2: All right, I tried. But I'm telling you, Marshal, that's what comes of trying to disarm the men. I've seen it in other towns.
1: I know, I know.
2: Then you better do something about it, fast.
5: So, you've got another man for Boot Hill, Marshal.
1: Mr. Proctor, did you hear what Stroud just said?
5: I heard him.
1: Good. And we'll count this man as yours. You think about that, Mr. Proctor.
6: Don't

0: Hello,
1: man. Oh, you look like you've been to a hanging, man.
2: I guess I'm not too cheerful today, Doc.
1: Proctor?
2: Last night's killing didn't seem to bother him much.
1: He doesn't learn very fast, does he?
2: No.
1: Well, I admire you for trying that. But from what I hear people saying, you're buckling under to this man. It's making you look mighty foolish in their eyes.
2: They don't work for the government, Doc, and
1: I
2: do.
1: I've told them that. I've said with a job like yours, you have to take the good with the bad.
2: Up to a point, I do, Doc.
1: What do you mean?
2: Things might get so bad here, I'll have to quit. For everybody's
3: sake. Marshal Dillon.
1: Oh. It's Proctor.
2: Yeah, I know. What's he got on his mind?
3: Marshal, right next door here, right in that saloon, there's a man wearing a gun. I told him about the rule, and he laughed at me. He said to send you in. He said you know him.
2: Maybe I do.
3: His name is Fane.
2: Nick Fane?
3: Yes. Well, what's the matter? Is he a special friend of yours?
2: Nick Fane's a gunman, Mr. Proctor.
3: Does that mean you're afraid of him?
2: I'll talk to him. See you later, Doc.
1: Yes, sure, Master.
3: I'm coming with you, Marshal.
2: You shouldn't be trying to enforce the law around here, Mr. Proctor.
3: I have that authority.
2: On paper, maybe. I'm just telling you, for your own good, you might get hurt. Hello, Fane.
4: Howdy, Marshal. Is he back? Marshal, what's going on here anyway?
2: Got a new rule about carrying guns, Fane.
4: I know. I saw them signs.
3: Then why are you still wearing
2: them? Mr. Proctor, why don't you shut up and stay out of this?
4: Marshal, did I ever cause any trouble in Dodge?
2: No, Fane, you never did.
4: And I never will, as long as you run this town the way you have. I respect you, Marshal. But a man like me, I got a lot of enemies. I'm not like most men. I take my gun off, my life wouldn't be worth a nickel.
2: No, I don't think it would.
4: I'm not taking it off, Marshal. Not even if it means fighting you. Is it going to come to that?
2: Mr. Proctor, I'm going to have to make an exception in Fane's case here. You're afraid of him.
4: Don't be a fool, mister. He ain't no more afraid of me than I am of him.
3: He can't make an exception. You break the rule for one man, you have to break it for everybody.
2: It's a bad rule, Mr. Proctor. Can't you see that?
3: Are you going to take this man's gun?
2: No.
3: All right. And I'm sending a telegram to Washington. We need a new marshal in Dodge.

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0: Mr. Dillon. Mr. Dillon?
1: Yeah, what is it, Chester?
0: You better come around, and they've got Proctor.
1: What? Who's got Proctor?
0: Down the street there. They're going to tar and feather us.
1: Tar and feather?
0: That trail boss, Stroud, him and some other fellows, they're going to tar and feather, and they caught him just as he was going into the telegraph office.
1: Now, that was to get me fired. Now, he'll probably think I had something to do with it.
0: Well, he's taking it real good, Mr. Dillon. He ain't saying a word. Look, see? They got a fire going under that pot and everything.
1: Yeah. All right. Let me through, young man.
0: What?
1: Let me through. What? Hello, Straub. I hate to spoil your fun.
2: You ain't going to spoil it, Marshal.
1: Yes, I am.
2: We know the whole story. We get rid of this meddler here and things will be all right again. A little hot tar ain't going to hurt him.
1: I can't let you do it, Straub.
2: You can't stop us, Marshal.
1: All right, you men, clear out of here. All of you.
2: You see? They ain't about to move.
1: You heard me.
2: What are you going to do, Marshal? Shoot us?
1: If I have to.
2: Ain't you forgetting them little signs you put up about not carrying guns in Dodge? Marshal, there ain't a man here that's got a gun on him. You ain't going to shoot no unarmed man. You can't take us no other way. There's too many of us.
0: By golly, he's right.
2: Of course I am. All right, let's get on with the party, boys. We start slipping our friend from Washington there. Car's about to go.
1: Yeah. All right, hold it. Hold it! Wait a minute! Well, you're pretty smart, Straub. You win. You know something? I'm glad of it.
2: What?
1: Chester.
0: Yes, sir?
1: Go tear down every sign we put up, and be sure you find all of them.
0: Yes, sir, I'll do it, Mr. Dillon. I'll do it.
1: All right, men, you can go pick up your guns. The game's over.
2: Marshal?
1: Yeah, what's Straub?
2: No hard feelings?
1: You'll get to know me better.
2: I think I'd like to.
1: Well, you haven't said much, Mr. Proctor.
3: There's no use in my talking, Marshal.
1: You were taking this tar and feather business pretty well.
3: Man tries to face things as they come.
1: You were facing it like a man.
3: Thank you, Marshal. Coming from you, I consider that a compliment.
1: Coming from me?
3: I've learned my lesson, Marshal. Now I'm going back to Washington to make my report.
1: Well, that's fine.
3: And you'll know how well I've learned it, Marshal, when you get your copy.
1: Oh, thank you, Mr. Proctor. Thank you.

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2: 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Good night.
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0: 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One, in gasoline, it takes extra quality to go farther. And two, throughout the West, from Canada to Mexico, Signal is the famous go farther gasoline.
1: Thanks, Frank. That was swell.
2: I'm glad you liked it, Harry.
1: You know, you're a darn good-looking fellow. I'll bet you have lots of girls crazy about you.
2: Oh, I don't know.
1: Oh, you're just being modest. But tell me, how do you feel when you're in love?
2: How do I feel? My gosh, Harry, it's the most wonderful feeling in the world. Why, when I'm in love, I'm just breezing along with the breeze. I never mind the bumps or the ruts along the highway of life. I float through life on a cloud.
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2: Say, that is something, Harry. But how about you singing a song now?
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A fiery horse with the speed of light, a cloud of dust, and a hearty hi-oh, Silver, the Lone Ranger.

0: search of crime or criminals, but his instinct for fair play was only exceeded by his courage. Whenever a man deserved a second chance, he received it. And now return with us to those thrilling days when the West was young. From out of the past come the thundering hoofbeats of the great horse Silver. The Lone Ranger rides again.
1: Come on, Silver!

0: Night overtook the Lone Ranger and his faithful Indian companion, Tonto, as they rode toward Dalton. The ranger's face was disguised, and the two men stopped at a large ranch house near the town. They talked with the ranchers, watered their horses, and then continued on their way.
1: I'd better put on my mask now, Tonto. There's something about that man that I didn't like.
2: Fellow named Kirby?
1: Yes, Nick Kirby. He's too shrewd-looking. Seems suspicious of every move we've made.
2: Isn't that right?
1: And he's a lawyer.
2: How you know that?
1: I saw his certificate on the wall. What would a lawyer from the East be doing here? And what would he want with a ranch as large as that one of his?
2: Me not know.
1: And another thing, those two cowmen we saw him with.
2: Them plenty tough feller.
1: One of them at least was an outlaw, Scar Larkin.
2: You know him?
1: Yes, he's wanted in Kansas. I wonder what he...
2: That shot!
1: Steady, Silver.
2: It come from there. Get him up, Scar.
1: Oh, come on, Silver.
3: I'll shoot.
1: It's woman in that dry goose. This way, Silver.
2: You drop gun, Silver.
3: Oh, wait, mister. Oh, don't shoot.
2: Me got rifle now.
3: Go. Let go, Indian. Oh, don't you kill me.
1: It's all right, Tonto. Let go for arm.
3: Why, you're Nick Kirby.
1: No, I'm not Nick Kirby.
3: Oh, my snake's alive. Oh, thank the good Lord I didn't shoot you. It's been sin enough to kill Kirby, much as the polecat deserves killing. But to drill the wrong man. Oh, stranger. Oh, don't take me to the law. I know I done wrong. I know I shouldn't have shot at you.
1: Why did you want to kill Kirby?
3: There ain't a soul alive in Dalton that wouldn't like to see that snake put out of business. But there ain't no one that dare to kill him. I reckon I'm the only one in town that'd be willing to face the music.
1: I don't understand.
3: Take off air, you're a stranger. Oh, you're wearing a mask.
1: Yes.
3: Outlaw, eh? Well, I can't hold that against you. My husband, he was wanted for the law, too. Fact is, most everyone in town is wanted for the law for something or other. But they're living good lives now.
1: There are lots of people who have made one mistake in their lives, but most of them deserve the chance to go straight.
3: And oh, so did my husband. Oh, shucks. What's the use of talking about it?
1: I'd like to hear about it.
3: You ain't holding it against me that I tried to shoot you.
1: What about the lawyer, Nick Kirby?
3: What do you think of a man that'd break up a family? That's what Kirby done.
1: He did?
3: Yes. My husband was in the army. He'd done a double turn at guard duty and fell asleep. They was going to court-martial him, and so to save his life, he deserted.
1: Deserter, huh?
3: But that was years ago, even before he was married. Somehow this lawyer critter learned about it, and he told Lem just what he told everyone else in town.
1: What's that?
3: Turn over half his cattle or he'd squeal.
1: So that accounts for his large ranch.
3: Every cow and steer on that ranch was took from some man that bought silence. Lem refused to pay tribute to Kirby. So Kirby turned him over to the government and got a $50 bounty for it.
1: And Kirby has been doing that sort of thing all along?
3: Sure he has. Ornery skunk. Everyone would like to kill him, but they don't dare do it. He's got it fixed so if something happens to him, all he knows and everything he has on, folks will fall into the hands of the law.
1: Oh.
3: So instead of drilling him, everyone has to protect him. Me. Oh, it don't matter. There's nothing more he can do to me.
1: Does he have outlaws working for him?
3: Sure. When a man can't afford to pay him what he demands, he makes the poor critter work his ranch for him.
2: Not what you see.
1: Yes, Tonto.
3: Well, you got my story. Now what are you going to do? Turn me over to the law?
1: No.
3: You ain't?
1: No. Most everyone makes a mistake in a lifetime. Those who see the mistake and change to become good citizens are sometimes better than those who have never made a mistake. I'm glad you told me the story.
3: But stranger, who are you?
1: Come on, Tonto. We're turning back.
2: Tonto, ready?
3: Hold on, mister.
1: We're going to make camp, Tonto.
3: Wait.
1: Come on, Silver. Get him up, Tonto.

0: In the town of Dalton, two men were talking with Sheriff Allen in the lawman's office.
1: All right, Charlie, speak up. You fellows didn't drop in for nothing. Let's have it.
2: Well, Sheriff, it's like this.
1: Yeah?
2: Oh, you tell him, Hank.
3: You said you'd do the talking, Charlie.
1: Talk or get out.
2: Well, it's about Homer Dodwell's missus.
1: You mean the wife of the fellow Nick Kirby turned in for deserting?
2: Uh-huh.
1: Well?
2: Well, it's like this, Sheriff. She's mighty head up again, the lawyer, and we sort of got a notion you'd better keep an eye on her.
1: Seems to me you're mighty worried about Nick's health.
2: Well, Sheriff, he ain't a bad fella, but... And you wouldn't want to kill him in your county, would you?
1: You fellas ain't fooling me.
2: Huh?
1: Tain't Nick's hide you're worrying about, it's your own. You think I'm blind? I see things, and I've got them pretty well figured out. There's nothing any of you'd like better than to drill Nick. But you know the whole town will get in trouble if you do.
2: Well, that ain't it, Sheriff. Shucks, where'd you get a notion like that? Well, it's just that we wouldn't want to see any fellow shot, let alone what had happened to Mrs. Dodwell afterwards.
1: I'll watch her.
4: Gosh, Sheriff, that's
3: just... Who's that?
4: Say, you don't think something's happened to Nick already, do you?
2: If it has, I...
4: What the...
3: Trust me.
5: Earl, look here, stranger. Get these men out of here. I'm talking to you alone.
4: By God,
5: don't slap leather.
2: God, hey, don't point that gun at me.
5: Get out.
1: By thunder, I'm the law here. What's the meaning of this?
5: I'll explain when these men are gone. All right, you two. I'll see that you go and keep on going. Walk ahead of me.
4: We're going. Just ease up on a trigger finger, won't you?
3: Yeah, don't do nothing you'd be sorry for.
5: Those your horses?
4: Uh-huh.
3: That's them, mister.
5: Get mounted.
4: Sure, anything you say.
3: But we've never done you no harm, stranger.
5: And you follow orders?
3: Huh? What orders?
5: Start riding and don't stop. If they catch you back here, there'll be trouble.
4: We ain't coming back. Honest, we ain't.
5: And this will help you get started. On your way.
4: Get up there.
1: Stranger, what in blazes
6: I just you... wanted to make sure our talk wouldn't be interrupted. Who's in that cell there?
1: Huh? Him? Oh, that's just old Zeke Bagley. He's in jail half the time for disturbing the peace or something.
6: I don't want our talk to be heard.
1: Don't pay him no mind. He's been over at the cafe and now he's sleeping at all. But doggone it, who are you to be asking me questions? You're mighty high-handed for a crook.
6: We met once before, Sheriff. Quite a long time ago.
1: Yeah?
6: You don't remember me?
1: Can't say as I do. Maybe you're on one of the reward notices I got filed away. But I'd have to see you without that mask to make sure.
6: I have a horse called Silver.
1: Silver?
6: And a friend, an Indian named Tonto.
1: Well, I'll be...
6: Now, do you remember?
1: Well, I should smile. Golly, I was mistaking you for an outlaw. I must be getting old and useless to make a mistake like that.
6: Tell me something, Sheriff. What do you think of Nick Kirby?
1: By that low-down ornery, sneaking no account...
6: Then what I've heard is true. Sheriff, would you help me bring him to justice?
1: That's something can't be done.
6: Why not?
1: The lawyer's too slick, that's why. You know what he's done? He's left a letter with a banker to be turned over to me in case he gets drilled.
6: Yes?
1: Now, understand, I ain't supposed to know what's in that letter. But I've got a pretty good notion it tells where he's hid the proof he's got against the fellas in town.
6: Then you know about that, too.
1: Ha! I savvy a heap more than I give him credit for around here. And I'm telling you straight out I'm on the side of the folks in town. I don't want to have to see that evidence again him. Maybe that ain't no way for a peace officer to talk, but when folks are trying their level best to live decent and honest, I says give them a chance.
6: I still think something could be done.
1: Well, of course, if anything happened to that there evidence, like it burning up or something, then it couldn't be given to me to act on, could it?
6: But if the evidence is turned over to you, you'll arrest the man it implicates?
1: A man's got to do his sworn duty.
6: Of course. Sheriff, you said you had a number of reward notices on hand.
1: Uh-huh. Look at that desk over there. It's plumb chuck full of them.
6: I'll need two of them.
1: Huh?
6: Two that don't carry pictures. One describing an Indian outlaw and the other describing a man about my build.
1: I most likely got them. But what do you...
6: I've heard Nick Kirby hires outlaws.
1: Mm-hmm.
6: And I've a notion that wherever he's hidden the evidence against the men in town, it isn't far from his house.
1: But just between the two of us, friend, I'd say the same. Like I told you... I ain't so blind as some folks figure.
6: Then give me those notices.
1: I'll do that. Maybe it ain't just right, and I won't say that maybe I don't suspicion a bit of what you've got in mind, but if you can work it, I'm for you.
6: I'm glad of that, Sheriff.
1: Now, let me see. Nope, this ain't the one. This ain't neither. Now, Dad, Reddit, where did I put that? Shucks, here's one. It's for an engine that knifed the U.S. Marshal over Wyoming way.
6: Good.
1: Uh-huh. And here's another that'll fit you fine. There you are, and welcome.
6: Thanks.
1: And mind you, I don't know anything about this. But man to man, it won't hurt to say that Nick's been looking for a couple of good gunmen. He ain't feeling as safe as he might these days.
6: I can believe that.
1: So here's wishing you luck. Nothing would suit me better than to see the folks around here rest a little easier.
6: I knew I could depend on you.
1: Will I be seeing you again?
6: Not until I've taken care of Nick Kirby.
7: Hey, Sheriff! What's that about the lawyer? What'd that fella say? Dog's gonna come here, won't you? What'd he say?
1: When'd you wake up, Zeke?
7: Look here. What'd that fella say about fixing Nick Kirby? That's what I want to know. What'd he say?
1: Now, Zeke, don't you go getting excited.
7: He's gunning for Nick, I'll bet. That's what he's doing. He's gunning for the lawyer.
1: You blame Digit.
7: Let me out of here.
1: Are you sure you're sober enough to make it home?
7: Dead rabbit, Sheriff. If I hadn't have been, what that masked dweller said would have done it for me. Oh, come on, now, let me out.
1: All right, all right. Just wait till I get the right key.
7: Hurry, blasted! Oh, golly, if that masked fella drills the lawyer, the whole town will be going to jail.
1: There. Now, don't do nothing foolish, or I'll have to...
7: Can't wait to talk to you, Sheriff. I gotta let the fellas know.
1: Maybe I shouldn't have let you out.
7: Folks! Folks! Come a running! There's a fella gunning for the lawyer! Nick's gonna get shot! Boys, come fast! Listen to me, I got news!
8: Hey, old Zeke!
9: What ails you, Zeke?
8: When did you get out of the calaboose?
7: Won't you listen, you blame galoot? There's a masked man. I heard him in the sheriff's office.
8: We was there.
9: He's the one that chased us out of there.
8: What did he do to the sheriff?
7: Nothing. All I know is that he said he was going to get Nick Kirby.
9: Nick Kirby? He can't get him.
8: We can't let him get Kirby.
9: If he gets Kirby, we're all headed for jail.
7: Ain't I telling you that, Shane?
8: Come on, get your guns. Get after the masked man. We've got to drop him before he ruins all of us.

confronted by those he wants to help, Masked Man is faced with a difficult problem as the curtain falls on the first act of our Lone Ranger drama. Before the next exciting scenes, please permit us to pause for just a few moments.

0: Now, to continue our story. When the Lone Ranger's plans were overheard and the citizens of Dalton decided to capture him, the masked man and Tonto left the town for several days. They returned in the night shortly after a thunder shower and went directly to Nick Kirby's ranch.
1: Hurry, Tonto. Watch out for the steps.
2: Huh? Me come.
1: Open the door. Open up there.
3: Going
1: out of our way. I don't want the door left open.
3: What is this? What do you mean by breaking in here?
1: We want shelter for the night.
4: He was in a blasted big hurry.
1: Well?
3: We don't care for strangers. Wait. Haven't I seen this Indian before?
1: Perhaps.
3: Who are you two?
1: In the West, people don't ask questions like that.
4: Who are you?
3: Hold on, Barney. Stranger, you wouldn't be keeping something undercover, would you?
1: That's our business.
3: Yes? Well, I'm making it my business. I've noticed before that people running from the law don't like to talk.
1: We're not outlaws.
3: Oh, of course not. Of course not.
1: Mind if I sit down?
3: Right ahead.
1: You will. We've been working around.
5: Look.
3: What's the matter, Scar?
5: Here. The stranger just dropped these papers out of his pocket.
1: Give me those.
3: I'll take them, Scar. Barney, watch the stranger and the Indians. If they make a move, shoot.
5: I'll keep an eye on them.
1: Those are mine.
3: Sure. That's why I'll look them over.
5: Here you are, Nick.
3: Hmm. Well, well, reward notices.
1: You'll wish you hadn't seen those.
3: And quite an accurate description, too. So you're wanted for murder, huh?
1: I'm not.
3: Don't lie to me.
5: What's the other paper say?
3: This is for the Indian. He knifed a United States Marshal.
6: Me not do that.
3: No? Well, the government's pretty sure you did, offering $500 for your capture.
5: Is that right, boss?
3: And there's $1,000 offered for this other fellow.
5: Golly, he must be wanted bad.
4: You gonna turn him in, Nick?
3: I was just thinking.
1: Yes?
3: Stranger, just how handy with guns are you and the Indian?
1: Good enough.
3: Willing to show me?
1: I am.
3: Mm-hmm. How about a test in the morning? And if you prove yourselves, I'll hire you.
1: We're not interested.
3: I see. You'd rather go to jail.
1: You'd turn us in.
3: Well, why not? You're worth money to me. Of course, I'd rather not. I could use a couple good gun hands. But if you prefer jail, well, then...
1: You seem to have us.
3: Well, I'm glad you realize that. Then it's agreed?
1: We don't want to go to jail.
3: Good. Scar.
5: Yeah?
3: You and Barney guard these men.
5: Yeah.
3: I'll put these reward notices away.
1: Wait. Where are you putting those?
3: Well, stranger, that's what nobody knows but myself. And no one will ever find it out. But as long as I have these, you'll do exactly what I say.

0: Nick's been gone 10 minutes already. How far does he have to go?
1: Stranger, you can keep your questions to yourself.
2: It ain't healthy to be asking things about Nick.
0: Oh?
1: Coming back now. I heard him on the step.
3: You ready?
0: Come on, Tonto.
4: Watch out!
5: They're drawing! They hit the lamp!
4: Grab him, Barney! Get a hold of him!
0: Don't let him get out of here. I'll take care of him.
5: Now maybe we can see what we're doing.
4: Well, I'll be.
5: Huh?
4: Look at Nick. Boss, what in blazes happened to your boots?
5: Golly, they're gone.
1: Stranger knocked me down and took them.
5: Of all the loco things to do.
4: What a tarnation was his ID?
1: I don't know, but they're going to pay.
5: You're going after them?
1: You bet I am. I gave them that chance, but they threw it away. Now we're collecting those rewards. Barney, bring me another pair of boots for my room.
4: Right away, Nick.
1: I'll show those fellas what it means to cross Nick Kirby.

0: Instead of racing away from the ranch, the Lone Ranger and Tonto held their mounts to a slow walk.
1: The moon's beginning to break through the clouds, Tonto. They'll be able to see us.
2: That'd be a good thing.
1: When they chase us, I'll break away at the first opportunity. You keep on, but don't let them get within gun range. They'll probably think I'm on ahead.
2: Tonto won't do that.
1: I'll need an hour's time. I'll have to return to the ranch, ride into town, and back to the ranch again.
2: Me keep them away.
1: Then I'll meet you on the hill overlooking Kirby's ranch house. There they are. They've seen us.
2: Them bright, heady fast.
1: They want that reward money.
3: Come on. Get
2: over, Scout.
3: See those trees?
2: That's
3: where I'll leave you. Those trees will give me cover.
4: I'd rather get them dead than alive.

0: Unknown to Nick Kirby, however, the masked man had ridden off in another direction under cover of the trees. He returned to the ranch, and then when he'd finished there, raced into town. Hank and Charlie were in the cafe and heard the distant hoofbeats of the great horse, Silver. Listen.
1: Come on, fellas.
2: The masked man again.
1: He's coming right through town.
2: Wow, look at him ride.
1: Stop him. Get him, man.
2: Here he comes.
3: Come on, Silver.
2: Now, Dutch,
1: get your horses.
2: Come on, let's take after him. Maybe he's going to Nick's place right now.
1: Everybody out, fellas. We're riding. If we're going to keep that fellow from killing Nick, now's the time to do it.

0: In the meantime, Nick Kirby and his men continued their pursuit of Tonto.
1: Boss, that engine's hoss don't ever seem to get tired.
2: He can't keep it up.
3: And how about the other fella? He just rolled plumb out of sight.
4: I'm about ready to give up.
5: I say we won't. 500 is better than nothing. We'll get the engine at least. Get up there. Get up.
3: Hey, what's the matter? Look where we're going.
5: Huh?
3: There's Sandy Creek. There's old Baldy over to the right. Fellas, that redskin's got turned around. He's headed straight back for the ranch.
4: I'll be doggone.
5: That means he's just scared he doesn't know which way he's going. We'll get him for sure.
3: You bet we will.
4: And he's going to be blamed sorry he took us on a chase like this.
5: Come on. Get more speed out of these horses. He might give us a slip yet.
4: Come on.
3: Get up.

0: The townsman followed the Lone Ranger to the hill overlooking Kirby's ranch, and then lost him.
1: Now, where in blazes did he get to?
2: I seen him a minute ago, then he just disappeared.
3: I'm telling you fellas, you're making a bad mistake. The masked man's on your side.
1: How come you know so much, Sheriff?
3: Because he's the man they call...
1: Are you looking for me?
2: There he is.
1: Now we got him.
2: No, you haven't. Blasted, he's got the drop on us again.
1: If he hadn't come from behind us, we would have got him.
3: He's got the drop on you anyhow. I'm telling you, he...
1: Listen to me, man.
2: Stop, God, you stranger.
1: Maybe you mean well, mister. But you're just getting us in trouble. We can't stand for
4: it. Wait, I'll prove to you I'm not.
2: But you can't.
4: You've been afraid that if anything happens to Nick, the evidence he's concealed will be turned over to the law and used against you.
2: We know blame well it will.
4: Well, I can promise you it won't be.
1: You can't promise no such thing.
3: Who's that coming?
4: It must be Tonto.
2: Tonto? Who's he?
4: You'll learn that later.
1: Oh, Scout.
4: Good work, Tonto. You gave me all the time I needed.
5: Other feller, come behind.
2: One of the fellas.
4: Nick and his two gunmen. You can hear them now.
2: I see him. There's the skunk.
1: Stranger, if you lay a hand on Nick.
4: Leave this to me.
6: Yeah. Hold that Indian. Oh, there.
7: The Indian's an outlaw, Sheriff. He knifed the U.S. Marshal.
8: Hey, the master. He looks like that other fellow we was chasing.
9: Sheriff, I demand their arrest.
3: On what charge?
9: They're murderers, both of them. There's $500 reward for the Indian and $1,000 for his friend.
8: And we're claiming them rewards.
3: Can you prove it?
9: I've got the reward notices. You stay here and I'll go after them right now.
3: Don't bother.
9: What?
3: I gave those reward notices to the masked man and the redskin.
9: But you mean that they're not...
3: I mean they're not wanted by the law. They're not the men those bills describe.
9: You're crazy.
7: The masked man's gone again.
1: Where in blazes did he get to?
9: If he's got away, the Indian's still here. Redskin, you took us on that chase without any reason. And now I'm going to make you sorry you ever did such
1: a thing. You'll not hurt Tonto.
2: Everything's ready, Tonto.
1: You light him.
2: Light what?
7: What are you talking about?
1: You see?
2: But what blazes are you...
1: You wait.
3: Hold your horses, fellas. I got a hunch something's going to happen.
7: Blast the powder! My papers. The evidence. That's where I had it hidden.
8: You did it.
7: Sure gone to glory now.
1: What's that you said about your papers, Nick?
9: Sheriff, now you've got to arrest that masked man. He's...
1: Wow! Man, the evidence is gone!
7: The evidence is gone!
9: But wait! Listen!
1: Nick, it's you the sheriff's going to arrest.
9: No, he can't. He
1: can't
9: do that.
1: You've been blackmailing a lot of us till we couldn't even call our names our own. And we'll all testify against you. Won't we, fellas?
7: I'll have you jailed.
1: Without no evidence, Nick, you're going loco.
7: Boss, how in tarnation did the masked fella find your hiding place?
4: I'll tell you.
7: Blast you.
4: You showed me yourself. You led me right to them.
7: I didn't.
4: Nick, when you left your ranch house to hide those reward notices, do you remember stepping into a mud puddle?
9: Yes, but what's that?
4: That wasn't mud. It was paint. Tonto and I had placed it there before we rode up to your place the second time.
9: Then I walked in it and...

0: to be thanked.
1: I never seen another fella like him. Sheriff, what was that you started to say about him a while back?
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2: Now, as gunshots echo across the windswept, snow-covered reaches of the wild Northwest, Quaker Pop wheat and Quaker Pop rice, the breakfast cereal shot from guns, present the Challenge of the Yukon. 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
3: On King, on to Huskies!
2: Gold, gold discovered in the Yukon. 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

0: howling blizzard shrieked and stung his face with swirling blasts of snow as Pat Nelson urged his team forward through the night.
1: Don't quit on me, you mutts, or I'll beat the hides off you. Get along there. Push! Push, you us!
0: Suddenly, the ghostly outline of a shack loomed up through the snow-filled darkness. As Bat came closer, he saw that the cabin had a ramshackle, deserted appearance. He halted his team. Taking a hurricane lantern from among the gear on his sled, he walked up to the shack and tried the door. As he stepped through the doorway, he was greeted by a sudden series of barks from inside the cabin. Bat's hand streaked toward his six-shooter when a voice cried out, in the darkness, it was impossible to see who had spoken.
1: You don't want me to start shooting? Come over here to the doorway and don't try any funny stuff.
2: All right. Bucky, stop it. Don't mind him, mister. He's just a little dog.
1: You'd soon be a dead dog if you don't stop that yabbing. Here, light this lantern. I'll give you a match.
0: A moment later, the flaring rays of the lantern revealed the frightened face of a trembling parka-clad boy. At his feet stood a little black and white dog.
1: Well, I'll be it. What's your name, kid?
2: Chris Farrell.
1: How come you're hiding here in this old shack?
2: Oh, I'm not hiding. I just stopped here on account of the blizzard.
1: I didn't see any team outside.
2: I was traveling on foot.
1: Where'd you come from?
2: Hudson Creek.
1: It's a long way from here. What are you doing, running away from home or something?
2: Sort of.
1: What do you mean, sort of?
2: Well, I'm running away, but it's not really running away from home. My mother and father are dead. I was living with a guardian.
1: Yeah. Yukon's a mighty cold place to get lost in, sonny. Didn't you have any idea where you were heading?
2: Well, there's an Indian living in Whitehorse who used to work for my father. I thought if I could find him, maybe he could help me.
1: And what if you can't find him?
2: Then I thought maybe I could go down to Skagway and get a job on a ship going back to the States. I got an uncle down in Seattle.
1: Well, that's so. You know, young fella, I've got an idea we can help each other out.
2: What do you mean?
1: Well, when it comes right down to it, you and me are in the same boat. You see, I'm running away, too.
2: What?
1: Yeah. Like this. Certain no good polecat shot a man up in Selkirk and threw the blame on me. So now the Mounties are looking for me.
2: If you didn't do it, why didn't you go to the police and tell them you're innocent?
1: Oh, I can't do that. They'll never believe me. You see, first I've got to get a hold of the man who really did it and make him confess. Then I'll go to the police.
2: Do you know where to find the man who did it?
1: Yeah. He went to Skagway. That's where I'm heading.
2: Gee, if I can't find my Indian friend, would you take me along with you?
1: Sure I would. I've got a team. You can ride the sled. See, that's what I meant when I said we could help each other, huh?
2: But how can I help you?
1: Well, I'll tell you. I'm all out of grub. We'll need 4 or 5 days' supplies for the trip down to Skagway. I can't show my face in public for fear the money's on that, but I thought if I give you the money, you can go into town and buy up what we need, you see?
2: Oh, golly, I'd be glad to. I may have starved. Oh, by the way, mister, what's your name?
1: Smith. Bill Smith. You know how to handle a team?
2: Oh, sure I do.
1: All right, then. You can drive into Whitehorse tomorrow morning as soon as the blizzard stops. In the meantime, let's see if we can't build a fire over here in the stove.
0: The following morning, two men sat talking in a hotel room in Whitehorse.
3: I tell you, Guthrie, we're making a mistake going to the Mounties. Once they start snooping around, there's no telling what they'll turn up.
4: Maybe so, but we have no choice. Sooner or later, they'll find out the boy is missing, and if I haven't reported his disappearance, they're apt to think I murdered him.
3: Maybe you're right at that.
4: Of course I'm right.
5: Come on.
4: Get your parka. We'll go talk to the Mounties right now.
0: Sergeant Preston was seated in his cabin writing a report on the capture and escape of the outlaw Bat Nelson. Yukon King lay at his master's feet. The great dog raised his head and growled as someone knocked at the door.
6: Steady, King. Come in.
7: You're in charge of the police detachment here at Whitehorse?
6: That's right. Sergeant Preston.
7: Well, Guthrie is my name, Leonard Guthrie. I'm a lawyer. My friend here is Mr. Frank Metz.
6: Glad to know him.
7: Glad to know you, sir.
6: Care to sit down?
7: Thank you. Sergeant, I've come to report the disappearance of my ward.
4: He's a 12-year-old boy named Christopher Farrell. He ran away 2 days ago.
6: 2 days ago? You're rather late reporting his disappearance, aren't you?
4: Well, I just got into town last night. This is the first opportunity I've had. You see, Metz and I have been searching for him ourselves.
6: Where do you live?
4: On Hudson Creek, the site of the Farrell mine.
6: What about the boy's parents? Are they dead?
4: Yes. His mother died several years ago, and his father died last spring. The will appointed me legal guardian.
6: Did the boy inherit the mine?
4: Yes. But, of course, I'm acting as trustee until the boy comes of age.
6: Mm-hmm.
4: Incidentally, Mr. Metz here is foreman of the mine.
6: I see. What made the boy run away?
4: Frankly, I can't imagine. I've treated Chris like my own son. Showered him with affection, in fact. Of course, he may have been upset because I threatened to get rid of Bucky. That's his little dog.
6: Is that what you call showering him with affection?
4: Well, hang it all, Sergeant. The dog didn't like me. He yapped at me constantly.
6: Any idea where the boy was heading when he ran away?
4: Yes. I found out he stopped overnight at a trapper's cabin about 10 miles from the mine. He told the trapper he was on his way to Whitehorse, so he may be right here in town. Unless, of course, he got lost.
6: What does he look like?
4: Well, he has light blonde hair and blue eyes, and there's a mole on his left cheek. He was wearing a black bearskin parka.
6: I see.
4: Tell me, Sergeant, do you think you'll be able to find him?
6: We'll do our best. I'll inquire around town, and if no one's seen him, we'll get out search parties.
4: Yes, do that, by all means. And let me know as soon as you learn anything. Metz and I are staying at the Yukon Hotel.
0: An hour later, after a number of fruitless inquiries, Sergeant Preston walked into Asa Jevons' general store. He was greeted by the jovial proprietor.
5: Well, if it isn't Sergeant Preston and King.
6: Hello, Asa.
5: By golly, King, I know what you're after. It's that special hunk of caribou meat I've been saving for you.
6: He knows you're a soft touch, Asa.
5: There you go.
6: Say thanks, King.
5: Well, now you're downright welcome. So eat hearty. Say, I hear Bat Nelson broke jail last night.
6: Yes, he did.
5: Have you picked up his trail yet?
6: Yes, we picked it up last night, soon after the jailbreak. The three men who helped him escape are already accounted for, but Nelson got away in the blizzard, and the snow covered up his tracks and dispersed the scent.
5: Well, too bad.
6: The reason I stopped in was to ask if you've seen or heard anything of a missing boy named Chris Farrell. 12 years old, blonde, blue eyes, mole on his left cheek, wears a black parka.
5: By Juniper, I certainly have seen him.
6: You have?
5: He was in here this morning buying supplies. Had a little dog with him.
6: Did he tell you where he was staying?
5: No, but he said he was trying to find an Indian named Charlie Bearspaw.
6: There's an Indian by that name working as cook over at Sam Galloway's cafe.
5: Yeah, that's what I told him. The kid was tickled pink. He sounded as though he was going right over to the cafe as soon as he left the store.
6: Thanks, Asa. With what you've told me, it shouldn't be hard to find him. Come along, kid.
0: Meanwhile, Chris Farrell had already found his Indian friend, Charlie Bearspaw. Charlie, who had served Chris's family for years, was overjoyed to see the boy again and agreed to accompany him back to the cabin. Half an hour after leaving town, they arrived at their destination.
2: We'll go inside, Charlie, and I'll introduce you to my friend. Come on, Bucky.
0: As Chris and the Indian entered the cabin, Bat's face darkened with suspicion and his gun flashed out of its holster.
2: Don't shoot! This is my friend.
1: Your friend? Oh, sure. That's your religion pal that you were telling me about, huh? For a minute there, you had me worrying. I'll put my gun away.
2: His name is Charlie Bearspaw.
1: Charlie Bearspaw, huh? That means your names are sure funny.
2: Charlie, this is Bill Smith.
1: How? Did you get them supplies you went after?
2: Yeah, they're out in the sled.
8: Me go outside. Get food off sled. Cook something to eat right now.
1: Yeah, that's a good idea.
2: Charlie is working as a cook at Sam Galloway's cafe. He used to cook for us at home, too.
1: Well, I can stand some good home cooking right now.
0: A moment later, Charlie re-entered the cabin. But instead of food, he was carrying a loaded revolver.
8: You put him up.
1: What's your idea?
2: Charlie, don't point that gun at Bill. He's our friend.
8: Him no friend. Me see him picture on handbill. Him outlaw. Name Bat Nelson.
2: What?
1: You're pretty smart, Indian. But not quite smart enough.
0: With a sudden movement, Bat grabbed Chris and used him as a shield. At the same time, he fired from the hip. We'll continue our adventure in just a moment.

0: Isn't it exciting?
1: Yes, fellas and girls, you can now get cutout models to build Sergeant Preston's famous Yukon Trail.
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0: Now to continue. When Sergeant Preston inquired about Chris at the cafe, Sam Galloway, the owner, told him how a boy answering Chris Farrell's description had come to the restaurant looking for Charlie Bearsbaugh.
1: I told him Charlie was working out in the kitchen. By thunder, when I took him back there, he and Charlie liked to bust out crying. They were so glad to see each other.
2: Did they explain how they happened to know each other?
1: Yeah. Seems Charlie used to work for the boy's father.
2: Oh.
1: Guess he was just like one of the family.
2: Did they say where they were going when they left here?
1: Well, they were going to some cabin outside of town where the boy was staying. That's all I know.
2: Sam, does Charlie live here on the premises?
1: Yeah. Yeah, let him sleep up in the loft.
2: Has he got any clothing or blankets up there?
1: Why, yeah, I guess so. Why, yes.
2: I want King to get his scent so he can lead me to the boy's cabin.
0: With King leading the way, Sergeant Preston set out to trail the boy and the Indian. He had gone about 2 miles from town when he sighted a boy plodding toward him on foot. A little black and white dog that was trotting beside the boy ran forward to meet King.
3: Oh, King! Oh, your husband!
4: Oh, King, here's my father!
2: What's wrong, son?
4: An outlaw named Bat Nelson just shot a friend of mine. I'm afraid he's going to die.
2: Where is he?
4: At a cabin about half a mile from here.
2: You're Chris Farrell, aren't you?
4: Oh, that's right. How did you know?
2: I'll explain later, son. Come on, get on the sled and we'll go to the cabin.
4: All right.
3: All right, Bun King, come, you husky.
0: When they arrived at the cabin, they found Charlie Bearsbaugh unconscious from pain and loss of blood. The sergeant revived him and applied a temporary dressing to his wound.
4: Sergeant, do you think he'll live?
2: I think so, but he had a close call.
5: You not take out bullet?
2: No, it lodged too deep, Charlie. I'd better wait and let the doctor extract it.
4: I hope you catch that bat, Nelson.
2: You're lucky he didn't shoot you as well as Charlie. Which way did he go when he left here?
4: He was heading north.
2: Look, Chris, why did you run away from your guardian?
4: Oh, he said I'd have to get rid of Bucky. Besides, he's always been mean to me. Ever since Dad died.
2: Well, if he's that kind of a person, why did your father appoint him your guardian?
4: I can't figure it out. Dad told me just a couple of days before he died that he was going to appoint Uncle Ed as my guardian.
5: Him tell me same thing.
2: But he changed his mind when he made out his will, is that it?
4: That's what Mr. Guthrie says. He was my dad's lawyer. But I don't believe him.
2: Who witnessed the will?
4: Charlie and Mr. Metz, the mine foreman. I wasn't there when it was signed.
2: Charlie, did you read the terms of the will before you signed it?
5: No. Me can't read.
2: Oh. In other words, if Guthrie and Metz were working in cahoots, they could have forged a new will, and no one would know the difference.
5: That's what me think. Guthrie fire me, make me go away, because me get suspicious.
4: But why should Mr. Guthrie want to be my guardian?
2: Because it puts him in control of the mine till you come of age. He and Metz working together are in a position to rob you of a fortune.
4: Oh, golly. Isn't there anything I can do about it?
2: There's plenty we can do about it if we can prove the present will is a forgery. Charlie, how did you sign the will?
5: Make Indian picture sign for Bearsbaugh.
2: Huh? And if you saw the will again, is there any way you could tell whether it was the same one you signed?
5: We're not sure. Wait, maybe can tell. When we sign will, just come from cook in kitchen. Make little grease stain on paper.
2: Grease stain, huh? Charlie, that may be all we need. If Guthrie did forge a new will, there's a good chance he didn't bother to imitate that stain.
4: Then we can prove the will is a forgery.
2: We can try, but you'll have to wait till I've run down Bat Nelson. In the meantime, we've better get Charlie here to a doctor.
0: Sergeant Preston took Chris and Charlie back to his own cabin in Whitehorse and summoned the doctor to treat the Indian's wound. Then he went to the Yukon Hotel, where Guthrie and Metz were registered. He knocked on the door of their room.
6: Oh, it's you, Sergeant. Come in.
2: Sorry, I can't stop. Just wanted to let you know that I've found Chris.
6: Why, that's wonderful news, Sergeant. Where is he?
2: Right now, he's at my cabin with his Indian friend, Charlie Bearsbaugh.
6: But aren't you going to bring him here to the hotel?
2: No, I'm not. He's going to stay at my cabin with Charlie for another hour or so until Constable Ross gets off duty at the jail. After that, the constable will take care of them till I get back.
6: Till you get back? Where are you going?
2: Charlie was badly wounded by an outlaw. I'm going after the man who shot him.
6: But, Sergeant, I don't understand. Why aren't you turning Chris over to me?
2: Because I'm not sure you're his proper guardian.
6: Why, that's ridiculous. I was appointed guardian by his father's will.
2: You were appointed guardian by a will. Whether it was his father's will remains to be seen. With the help of Charlie Beresford, I think we may prove otherwise.
6: Why, I never heard of such nonsense.
2: Oh, well, you're hearing it now, and you'll hear a lot more about it since they got back to town. Goodbye.
6: Goodbye. Holy smoky sound, it was...
7: It looks that way.
6: Fool, I told you it was a mistake to call in the Mounties.
7: If necessary, we'll have to kill the Indian to keep him from testifying.
6: Oh, we can't get away with that. We'd swing for murder.
7: Hey, you heard him say the Indian was badly wounded, didn't you? It ought to be easy to make sure he doesn't recover.
6: Yeah, but what about the kid?
7: We'll get him out of the way before we try anything. Come on, get your parka. We got to move fast before the constable gets to Preston's cabin. We've only got an hour.
0: A short time later, Guthrie and Metz knocked on the door of Sergeant Preston's cabin. Chris Farrell opened up.
4: Oh, it's you two. What do you want?
7: What do you suppose we want? We've come to take you home.
4: I'm not going home. I'm staying right here.
7: Don't you talk back to me, young man. Come on, Metz. We'll go inside while he gets his parka.
6: Yap at me, you dirty little mongrel.
4: Quiet, Bucky, quiet.
8: Hey, look. There's Charlie lying over there on the bunk.
7: Never mind him. Hurry up and get your parka on, Chris.
4: Sergeant Preston told me I could stay right here.
7: Sergeant Preston has nothing to say about it. I'm your legal guardian.
4: You won't be if we can prove you forged the will.
7: Yes, if you can prove it. Until then, what I say goes. Now, don't let me have to tell you again to get your parka.
5: Maybe you better do what him say.
8: Yeah, but what's that Siwash is talking sense?
5: You not talk so big when Sergeant Preston get back. You not worry, Chris. Me tell Sergeant what happened.
4: All right. I'll go with him.
0: Chris put on his parka and reluctantly accompanied the two men back to the Klondike Hotel. The little dog, Bucky, had tagged along behind his young master. But at the door of the hotel, Guthrie said...
7: You're not coming in, Pooch. Go on, beat it.
6: Maybe a kick will help him along.
4: No! Bucky, I guess you'd better stay outside.
7: Oh, come on, we've wasted enough time over that dog. It's already getting dark. We'll get a room for the boy and start back to the mine tomorrow morning.
0: Guthrie and Metz escorted the boy to his room. Before leaving him alone, Guthrie said...
7: Now then, young man, if you take my advice, you'll get yourself some sleep. We've got a long, hard trip ahead of us tomorrow. In the meantime, I'm going to lock you in your room, just to make sure you don't try running away again.
0: After locking the door, the two men walked away down the hotel corridor.
8: Now what do we do?
7: Now we go back to Preston's cabin and take care of that Indian. We'd better be mighty quick about it, or we'll have that constable walking in on us.
0: Meanwhile, Sergeant Preston was just leaving the jail after telling Constable Ross what had happened and ordering him to take care of Chris and the Indian when he went off duty. The sergeant had traveled only a short distance from the jail when he heard a little dog chasing after his sled and barking furiously.
2: What? It's Bucky.
3: Poking Hunter Wolfen.
2: You're supposed to be with Chris, Bucky, not following us. I wonder if something's wrong with the cabin. Come on, King. Maybe we better go back and check up.
3: Send a team around, boy. Gee! Gee, you huskies! All right! On, King! On, you huskies!
0: It was a short time later that Guthrie and Metz arrived at Sergeant Preston's cabin. The short winter day was already drawing to a close, but it was still light enough for the man on the bunk to see who was entering the cabin.
5: What you want?
7: We just came back for a little talk with you.
5: Me not talk to you about anything.
8: You talk, all right, if you know what's good for you.
7: We want to know how you think you're going to prove we forged a new will.
5: Then you did make new will.
7: I didn't say that.
8: Hurry up and talk, Injun.
5: All right, me tell you. When me sign will, make grease stain on paper. Me remember just what stain looked like. If me not find same stain on will, me prove will is fake.
6: Holy smoke, he's right. We should have imitated that stain. We forged a new will.
7: Yeah, I guess that was an oversight. However, Preston won't be able to prove a thing if Charlie isn't alive to testify. And we can make sure of that right now.
6: Grab him, Matt.
5: You let go of my arm.
6: He's pretty strong, ain't you? What are you going to do with him?
7: Smother him with his blanket while you hold him down. That's the easiest way.
6: Besides, leave no traces. Hey, someone's coming. Must be the constable.
7: Maybe not. I'll get my gun out just in case.
6: Hey, Guthrie, look. What?
0: Sergeant Preston's voice shouted through the window.
3: Drop that gun.
0: Guthrie whirled the fire, but the sergeant shot first.
6: Oh,
3: Put your hands up, Matt.
6: I'm doing it.
3: Charlie, you all right?
0: There was no reply from the figure on the bunk.
3: All right, King, go on inside and stand guard.
0: King had long ago learned how to open the door of his master's cabin. The great dog raced inside and faced Metz with a menacing growl. Then, with King on guard, Sergeant Preston entered the cabin.
2: If Charlie's dead, you'll hang for murder.
0: Luckily, Charlie had just lost consciousness. The sergeant applied artificial respiration and finally succeeded in reviving him. Then, and only then, did he attend to Guthrie's wound.
6: Preston, I thought you were going after that outlaw. How'd you happen to show up here?
2: Bucky chased after me and warned me something was wrong.
8: We have all those rotten breaks. If we hadn't booted that pooch away, this wouldn't have happened.
2: Your big mistake was thinking you could break the law and get away with it.
5: And admit them forged wills.
6: I admit nothing.
2: You don't have to. The attack on Charlie's life should be all the proof we'll need, let alone that business of the grease stain.
5: What happened to Chris when Guthrie go to jail?
2: Why, Chris will probably go to live with his uncle. I imagine you'll go with him if Chris has anything to say about it.
5: Me like that.
2: Yes, I guess you both have cause to be happy. Now I'll get going. King and I must find Bat Nelson before we can say this case is closed.

0: In just a moment, Sergeant Preston will give you a preview of Friday's adventure. Rush to the grocers, fellas and girls. Grocers now have the new Quaker Popped Wheat and Quaker Popped Rice packages with the thrilling new Yukon Trail cutouts. 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Yes, proud of you Scouts listening in and all the 2.5 million Boy Scouts throughout the nation. 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
1: Irma Les was a crooked lumber camp foreman who was paid to arrange my debt. He tricked me into entering a closed-in valley and set fire to the trees across the entrance, knowing that the flames would race up the valley. What he didn't know was that his son had also entered the valley and that we would both be trapped by the onrushing forest fire.
0: Be sure to hear this exciting adventure Friday. These radio dramas, a feature of the Challenge of the Yukon Incorporated, are created by George W. Trendle, produced by Trendle Campbell Enterprises, directed by Fred Flowerday, and edited by Fran Stryker. The part of Sergeant Preston is played by Paul Sutton. They are brought to you every Monday, Wednesday, and Friday at the same time by Quaker Popped Wheat and Quaker Popped Rice, the breakfast cereals shot from guns.

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0: This is J. Michael wishing you goodbye, good luck, and good health from Quaker Popped Wheat and Quaker Popped Rice. So long. 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
1: Men, Frank Crummett is here with me to say a word about Roy Tann cigars. 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
4: Of the Texas Rangers, starring Joel McRae as Ranger Jace Pearson. 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
1: 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And then there's the program of the heart, Strike It Rich. 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And for more fun, listen for Bob and Ray, those two zany comics. Then there's Music and Charm with Dave Garraway. 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And now here's today's adventure with the Tales of the Texas Rangers.
0: And now, from the files of the Texas Rangers, the case called Uncertain Death.
2: It is shortly past 10 o'clock on a Wednesday night in July 1936. 6 miles outside the town of Cambridge in east central Texas, two elderly men approach the shore of a lake.
3: Come on, Ollie. We gotta hurry.
4: I'm walking as fast as I can. Them frogs ain't gonna run away.
3: That ain't the point, and you know it. Frogs for bass fishing gotta be caught and put in a bait bucket 12 hours before they can be used.
4: Oh, that superstition, George Warner. Ain't gonna help it none going way over the other side of the lake, neither. There's plenty of frogs right here.
3: Now, you know these frogs ain't good for bass. Only frogs them bass will eat gotta be caught on the other side where the turtles is.
4: Oh, superstition is nothing but...
3: Ollie.
4: Huh?
3: Shine the light over there. Ain't that the game warden's car?
4: He don't look nothing like it.
3: He does, too. I wonder what he's doing out here this time of night. Let's go see.
4: Yeah, why don't you go poking your nose in other people's business? There ain't nobody in it. And it ain't the game warden's car.
3: This, too. But wait a minute. Shine the light down toward the shore.
5: Wait a minute. What do you want?
4: There now, you see? Car belongs to that young couple sitting on the bank.
3: Sorry we disturbed you, folks.
5: That's okay.
3: Didn't mean to be shining that light on you. We thought you was a game warden.
5: Yeah, sure.
3: How about that, Ollie? Young couple sparking on a summer night. Puts me in mind when we was young, used to bring our gals out here.
4: Yeah.
3: Well, here's the boat. You get in first and I'll shove off.
4: Yeah. I'll row.
3: No, you won't. Neither. You start rowing, it'll be 5 minutes before you come complaining about it. We'll head for that patch of weeds. It's cold. Best frogs in the lake. Come there nights.
4: I sure don't see no sense in going all the way over there to the other side.
3: You'll see. Wait till we catch us some of them big mouth bass tomorrow.
4: Oh, I sure hope we get them. Ain't nothing like big mouth bass for good eating.
5: You ain't gonna miss it, did I? You ain't gonna
4: miss it. What's that?
3: Sounds like them young people having some kind of squabble.
5: Get them back here. You better come back.
3: That's shooting. We better get in the shore.
4: Hey, George, if we go in there, he's liable to shoot us up too.
3: Come on up here alongside of me. You better.
4: All right. But I still think...
3: You quit thinking and row.
4: Yeah. Keep leaving, George. He's driving away.
3: Keep rowing.
4: You reckon he killed that girl?
3: We don't even know it was him doing the shooting.
4: He was the one yelling at her to come back, wasn't he?
3: Yeah, come on, Ollie. Pull on that oar.
2: When the two men reached shore, they looked briefly around the area where they had seen the car. They found no one there and no indication of violence. Nevertheless, they decided to report the incident to the sheriff. After investigating the scene of the alleged shooting, the sheriff requested assistance from the Texas Rangers. Ranger Jace Pearson was assigned and arrived at the lake just after dawn. The sheriff led him toward a spot at the edge of the water.
6: What I wanted to show you is over here, Jace. First, I thought them two old fellas must have been hearing things, though.
7: They still around, Sheriff?
6: Over there with the crowd. Funny how excitement draws people, like bees around a jam jar. You want to talk to George and Ollie?
7: Yeah, in a few minutes.
6: There you are. When I found this, I was pretty sure there really was a shooting here.
7: Yeah. Blood, all right.
6: George and Ollie think it was a girl that was shot.
7: Why?
6: The man yelling for her to come back, and then there was 3-4 shots. You figure she could have got up and crawled away after she was hit?
7: That's not likely. Tracks indicate she was dragged, probably back the car. The two men witnesses recognize either of the people?
6: No, it was too dark. The only thing they remembered was a car, a black 4-door sedan.
7: Well, I reckon we'll just have to wait for a missing persons report. If the girl really was killed,
6: What's the matter?
7: Mind hand me that branch, Sheriff? I think I see something in the water.
6: Sure.
7: Yeah, thanks.
6: Can you make out what it is?
7: I think it's... Yeah. It is. A woman's hand. Shoulder strap's broken.
6: That could have happened when she fell.
7: Uh-huh. Lipstick. Compact. Driver's license.
6: Water didn't smear the type too much, did it?
7: No. Name's Lucy Regan.
6: Lucy Regan? Boy, that's a kindergarten teacher here in town. A real sweet kid. Nobody'd want to hurt a girl like that.
7: We're not sure it's the girl who was hurt. Let's go find out. We drove back to town and went to Lucy Regan's rooming house. She wasn't there. Her landlady said she'd left at 7 the night before and had not returned. She was fairly sure Lucy'd been out with Ken Bowman, a young cowhand from a nearby ranch. Sheriff and I went out to the ranch, arriving there about 10 that morning. We learned that Bowman was with a crew setting up new fence posts about 4 miles from the ranch house. We took horses and started looking for them.
8: There they are now, down at the bottom of the slope.
7: Uh-huh. What's all the construction work over there by the next hill, Sheriff?
8: That's a new county road. We've been waiting for it quite a spell. You'll be glad when they get it finished.
7: Looks like they're cutting through part of this ranch.
8: Just a corner. Reckon that's why they're setting up new fence posts.
7: Which one of you fellas is Ken Bowman?
9: Yo, over here.
7: Whoa, Charlie.
6: Oh, boy, hold on.
9: What's the matter?
6: Ranger and I'd like to talk to you.
9: Why, so? Anything wrong?
7: I want to ask you some questions about Lucy Regan.
9: What about it?
7: You were with her last night?
9: Yeah? Why?
7: Her landlady says she hasn't been back to the house since she left with you.
9: That ain't true. I brought her back myself.
6: What time was this?
9: Early. About 9 o'clock. She said she had a headache. She was lying, though.
7: How do you mean?
9: I've taken her out 5-6 times in the past few months. She always makes some kind of excuse to get back early.
6: What's the matter? Didn't you two get along?
9: We get along all right. Except when she starts acting like a school teacher. Telling me how I should talk.
7: When you brought her home, did you take her up to the house?
9: No. She got out of the car in front of the house. Said she didn't want me to come in. She probably had another date waiting for her inside. Last time I'm checking her out.
7: Where'd you go after you took Lucy home?
9: No place special. Evening was already ruined. I'd go around a while and come back to the ranch.
7: Did you go out to the lake?
9: Uh-uh. I've been near the lake in weeks. Look, Ranger, why are you asking all these questions?
7: We're afraid Lucy might have been murdered.
9: Murdered? Just because she don't show up one morning? She goes over to the library in Bingham a lot. Maybe that's where she's gone. See some of them college fellas.
7: Maybe so, but you were the last person she was seen with.
9: Oh, look, Ranger, like I say, I took the girl out 5 or 6 times and hardly even know her. Why don't you pick on someone else?
7: What color's your car, Bowman?
9: My car? Oh, it's black. What's that got?
7: 4-door sedan?
9: Yeah. Why?
7: Where is it now?
9: Back at the ranch, huh?
7: Suppose you stop work for a while. We'd like to see your car.
9: That is. Ain't much of a car. On a cowpoke's pay, it's good as I can buy.
7: Mind if I look inside?
9: Go ahead.
7: How'd you get the blood on the back seat?
9: Blood? Why? I don't see no blood.
7: Looks like you're trying to wash it off. How'd it get there?
9: Oh, yeah, I remember now. About a month ago, I went out shooting rabbits. I got a couple and put them on the back seat.
6: Funny you didn't put something under them before you set them in the car.
9: I did. Had him in a burlap sack. Blood must have soaked, too.
7: You sleep in one of the bunkhouses over there?
9: That's right.
7: We'd like to take a look at your bunk.
9: Hey, look, what's this all about? Some girl goes out of town without telling nobody, so right away you come picking on me. Just because I was out with a couple of times.
6: Including last night.
9: Sure, including last night. That
7: you
9: still ain't no...
7: You want to show us your bunk now?
9: All right. You're welcome. Look at anything you want.
7: Thanks.
9: No, if you really think something happened to Lucy, why don't you go talk to some of them college boys you runs with?
7: We'll check on them later. Where's your bunk?
9: Right here.
7: Let me see what's in that suitcase under the bunk.
9: Okay. Well, go ahead and look.
7: It's your pistol?
9: Yeah.
7: You cleaned it recently, haven't you?
9: This morning, I like a clean gun.
7: When was the last time you used it?
9: I don't know. Maybe a month ago. Time I shot Rabbit.
7: Any special reason for cleaning it this morning?
9: No. Just thought it needed cleaning. You're trying awful hard to prove I had something to do with Lucy's murder, ain't you, Randy?
7: We're not sure she's dead.
9: Yeah, but if she is, you're sure going to pin it on me, ain't you?
10: We'll all get along better if you take that chip off your shoulder, Bowman.
9: I ain't got a chip on my shoulder. I just don't like to be pushed around. I keep telling you, I hardly know Lucy Regan.
7: There's a suit hanging over here. Is it yours?
9: Yeah.
7: You wear it last night?
9: Sure. It's the only suit I got.
7: Did you know there was blood on the edge of the sleeve?
9: What?
10: Is that rabbit blood too, Bowman?
9: What? How'd I know? Blood's blood, ain't it?
7: Not after it gets to our lab. They can tell in a hurry if it's animal or human blood. I want to take this suit in the back seat of your car along.
9: Sure, take them. Frame it right down the line. I bet you if I wasn't a cowhand and had a lot of money, you wouldn't treat me this way.
10: Now, you look
7: just
10: here,
7: a minute,
10: you...
7: Sheriff. Bowman, better lay the cards right on the table. Lucy Regan's disappeared. From information we have, I'd say it's a good bet she's dead.
9: I didn't kill her.
7: Maybe not. But you were with her last night. A car like yours was seen at the place where we think Lucy was shot, and there's blood in your car and on your suit.
9: Angie, now look, I know all this looks bad, but I didn't kill Lucy. I didn't kill her. What I have to do to prove it to you?
7: A good way to begin.
9: Well, how?
7: We got a machine at Austin called a polygraph, better known as a lie detector. We can't force you to take the test, but if you do, it could help to put you in the clear.
9: Well, I'm not afraid of your lie detector. I'm telling the truth. You want me to take this test?
7: I'd sure like you to.
9: Well, all right. Just wait till I tell the boss I have to go to Austin. And I'm ready for any test you want to give me.
11: When I start the machine again, I'm going to ask you some more questions. You just answer yes or no.
9: All right.
11: Do you live near Cambridge, Texas?
9: Yeah.
11: You know Lucy Regan?
9: Yeah.
11: Did you eat breakfast this morning?
9: Yeah.
11: Do you own a black four-door sedan?
9: Yeah.
11: Did you shoot Lucy Regan?
9: No.
11: Did you come to Austin in the plane?
9: Yeah.
11: Were you out at Brandt Lake last night?
9: No.
11: You know who shot Lucy Regan?
9: No.
11: All right. I think that'll be all.
9: What's it say?
11: Well, you have to ask the ranger about that. If he wants to tell you, it's up to him.
9: I got a right to know what it says.
11: Come on. Let's go in the next room.
9: I don't see why you won't tell me what it says. It's my test, isn't it? I got a right to know.
12: All through?
11: All through.
9: He won't tell me what it says, ranger.
7: You'll know soon enough. Sheriff, take Bowman into that office across the hall. I'll be along in a minute.
10: Sure. Come on, Bowman.
9: Now, look, you said I didn't have to take this test. Now you won't tell me.
7: How about it?
11: Well, I asked him all the questions. Look at the graph. Now, here's where I asked him if he shot Lucy Reed. And here, if he was out the lake last night.
7: Mm-hmm.
11: Don't know what you got on him, Jace, but according to this, that boy's lying.
0: In just a moment, we will continue with Tales of the Texas Rangers, starring Joel McRae as Ranger Jace Pearson.
1: An investment in boys is an investment in America's future. The confident, trained, and respected citizen of tomorrow is the restless, untrained, and eager youth of today. By pointing his footsteps in the right direction and guiding him along the straight road to healthy living, by wholeheartedly sponsoring and supporting boys' clubs, we can build good citizens with strong, healthy bodies. Boys who are honest and have a respect for property and individual rights. And we can gradually erase the social stigma of juvenile delinquency. Boys' clubs are sponsored in each community by non-sectarian, non-profit organizations of public-spirited adults who operate the clubs for the benefit of the boy members. Actually, the need today is for more boys' clubs. Let's all pitch in and help build the citizens of tomorrow. Let's provide recreation and companionship. Let's sow our seeds on good ground. Give them root so that they spring and grow up to full maturity. And now, back to the Texas Rangers.
0: We continue now with Tales of the Texas Rangers and our authentic story, Uncertain Death.
7: We kept Ken Bowman at headquarters while the lab tested his suit and the back seat of his car. A little after four that afternoon, the lab called and said the blood on both the upholstery and the sleeve of his suit was human blood. Bowman hardly batted an eye when we told him the news.
9: There's one thing for sure. You or somebody else is sure trying to frame me.
7: You know better than that.
6: What about the lie detector, Bowman? That shows you weren't telling the truth.
9: Oh, that's a lot of hogwash. You sure can't make me believe that thing never misses.
7: There was human blood in your car and on your sleeve. Where'd it come from?
9: How do I know? Maybe I cut myself.
7: You sure it wasn't Lucy's blood? You sure you didn't shoot her?
9: You keep on asking that, Ranger, and I keep telling you. I wasn't the only one who went out with her. Now I want to go back to Cambridge.
7: As soon as the pilot calls and says the plane's ready.
9: You had no right bringing me here in the first place.
7: You didn't have to come along. I told you that. And while we're waiting, suppose you answer a few more questions.
9: But I told you everything I know. How many times are you going
6: to
9: make...
6: Probably the pilot. You want me to get it, Jay?
7: Uh-huh. Why'd you lie to us about the blood in your car?
9: Yeah, I didn't lie. Why do you keep on asking?
7: It was human blood. How did it get there?
9: You got no one else to pick on. That's why I keep asking questions.
6: That was a lab, Jase.
7: What'd they say?
6: Said they found different kinds of dust and soil particles in Bowman's suit. They'll do a detailed analysis if you want it.
7: That depends on you, Bowman.
9: What do you mean? Why does it depend on me?
7: Because we think you buried Lucy Regan's body somewhere. And when you did, you got soil particles on your clothes.
9: What? What can you prove from that?
7: And could lead us to where Lucy's body's buried.
9: Oh, how?
7: The lab has samples of soil from every part of Texas, thousands of samples. They'll compare them with particles found in your suit. May take time, but we're not going to stop until we find that body. Now, how about it, Bowman?
9: All right. I'll save you the trouble. I killed her. I shot her last night.
7: Where was this?
9: At the lake. We had a fight. She was running away. I shot her. Then I put a body in the car.
7: Where'd you bury her?
9: I didn't bury her. I drove down to the Lake Narrows. You know, Sheriff, where the bridge is. I weighted the body down with rocks and threw off the bridge.
7: Can you show us where it is?
9: Yeah. I can show you.
7: Sheriff, will you go across the hall and tell them we want two witnesses? We're ready to take down Ken Bowman's confession. Bowman repeated in front of two witnesses and a stenographer what he'd already told us. I requested headquarters to supply us with a diver to help locate Lucy Regan's body in the lake. We returned to Cambridge, arriving after midnight. By five the next morning, we'd set up a diving raft. At daylight, the diver was lowered into the water at the spot Bowman indicated. I stayed on the raft with a telephone.
9: What's taking him so long? Why can't he find it?
7: How about it, Joe? See anything?
13: Nothing here, Chase. I'm about as far as I can go.
6: You sure this is a place you threw the body, Bowman?
9: Of course I'm sure.
13: What do you say, Jase?
7: Hold it a second, Joe. Bowman, where'd you get the rocks to weight down the body?
9: I reckon it was from over there.
7: You carried them all over here?
9: I don't know, Ranger. It was dark. Maybe... Yeah, that's right. I remember now. I was down the other end of the bridge.
7: Stand by to come up, Joe. We're going to try another spot. Hold on. Bowman, we've been looking around this bridge for 7 hours. Are you sure you put Lucy's body in the water here?
9: Oh, Ranger, I thought I did. I don't know.
6: Wait a minute. There's another bridge a mile further down. Maybe you made a mistake. Maybe that's the one you meant.
9: Yeah. Yeah, maybe it is.
6: Dark, Jase. Looks like we're going to give it up for today.
7: Yeah.
9: But it must be here, Ranger. I remember everything now. Yes, I do. I was right on the corner of that bridge, right up there.
13: Can you hear me, Jase?
7: Go ahead.
13: Nothing in this area. If we're going on, we'll have to get some lights.
7: Well, stand by to come up, Joe. That's all for today. Sheriff, put Bowman in the boat. We're going back to the car.
6: How long can that diver stay with us, Jase?
7: As long as we need him, I'll call headquarters and say we want him for at least tomorrow.
6: I sure hope we find that body.
9: Yeah, Sheriff. You've got to find Lucy's body to keep me in jail, don't you?
6: We'll find it tomorrow or the next day.
10: We're going to keep looking until we do find it.
9: Well, it's too bad you have to look for it without me, ain't it?
10: What?
9: Tomorrow you'll be looking for Lucy's body, and I'm going back to the ranch.
10: Are you crazy?
9: No, no. But you are if you try to hold me.
7: You're not forgetting you signed a confession, are you, Bowman?
9: Confession? What confession?
10: Now, look here. You signed a confession in front of two witnesses that you killed Lucy Regan.
9: Well, sure I did. Because you made me. You made me say I killed Lucy, but I didn't kill her.
7: You're going back on your confession. What you trying to say, Bowman?
10: Wait a minute. I heard this boy with my own ears. He said he shot Lucy Regan and threw her body in the lake.
9: Did I? What body? There never was a body. I don't even know what you're talking about.
10: Put Bowman back in his cell, Jake.
7: Good. We let him stay there the night anyhow.
10: Yeah, well, he don't want to stay there at all. He started howling like a coyote when I told him now we were holding him for obstructing justice.
7: Yeah, and some wild goose chase he led us on today.
10: How about that? First he says he did kill her. Let us look for the body. Knows it ain't where we're looking, then says he didn't kill her. We gonna let him get away with that?
7: Not if I can help it. We've got to find Lucy Regan's body.
10: Yeah, if we don't, that confession of his ain't worth a thing. Why do you figure he did it?
7: Somehow I feel he's stalling for time. He must have some reason for wanting us to go off on a false lead.
10: But why? I just don't get it.
7: It's got to be something he did with the body. Something that made him feel he'd be safe after a couple of days' time.
10: And it beats me.
7: Wait a minute. You remember when it was he confessed?
10: Well, it was just after I took that call from the lab.
7: Yeah, before that, nothing fazed him. The lie detector, the blood didn't even bother him. But as soon as I started talking about soil particles, he folded up. What's that sound like to you, Sheriff?
10: Could be. He didn't want the lab to go any further with that analysis.
7: Uh-huh. And it's up to us to find out why. I'm going to call Austin and have him analyze every grain of soil they found in that boy's suit. I phoned the lab. They said they'd analyze the soil particles and give us an answer as quickly as possible. We waited the whole night. At 7 the next morning, we went across the street to a restaurant to get some breakfast. We left word to have the call transferred there. 10 minutes later, it came through. I spoke to the lab technician and walked back to the table where the sheriff was sitting.
10: Anything yet, James?
14: Maybe.
7: Is there any granite around here, Sheriff?
10: Nearest deposit's Marble Falls, a couple of 100 miles away. Why?
7: The lab found granite dust in the weave of Bowman's coat and some on the inside lining.
10: Well, they do use granite for some of the construction work around here.
7: Like that road they're building out there near the ranch where Bowman works.
10: Yeah. They use crushed granite gravel on the roadbed. That could be how Bowman got it on his suit. Wait a minute, though. Why'd he wear his good suit around a construction job?
7: He wouldn't. Unless he had some special reason for being there.
10: Well, I don't follow you.
7: We know Bowman.

0: Let's go find him. When we spoke to the field engineer out of the job, we got our first break. He told us that since Wednesday night when Lucy Regan had disappeared, a mile of road had been graveled. But a machinery breakdown late Thursday had prevented that section from being paved. He also informed us that a man answering Bowman's description had approached him early Thursday morning and asked a number of questions about the paving schedule. We were fairly sure now that we were on the right track. We had to know the exact location of the body, and only Bowman had that answer. Our problem was to get him to talk. We worked out a plan and then drove back to town. When we picked up Bowman, he thought we were taking him home. He said nothing until we moved onto the stretch of newly paved highway.
1: This ain't the way to the ranch, huh?
0: Nobody said it was.
1: I thought you'd take me home. Where you taking me?
0: You'll find out.
1: This is a new highway. Ain't finished yet. It don't lead nowhere.
0: It could lead further than you think.
1: What are you talking about, Ranch? Look, I won't get out. Stop the car in there.
0: In a minute, Bowman. Almost to the end of the paved section.
1: Ben! You're crazy. It goes further than this.
2: You can see those men up there, Bowman. Pavement don't go no further than that.
1: But that's just where they were Thursday morning.
0: They had a machinery breakdown. Haven't been able to do any more paving till now. What's the matter, Bowman?
1: I won't get out of here. I want to get out of here.
0: You're getting out. Come on.
1: Where are you taking me?
0: Just over here, in the beginning of the gravel section. Part you thought would already be paved.
1: What are you talking about?
0: Look at it, Bowman. A mile of road covered with fresh gravel. Somewhere under that mile of gravel, Lucy Regan is buried.
1: You're crazy.
0: You buried her there. We're going to find her body and give her a decent burial. See those men over there, Bowman?
1: Ranger,
0: they're waiting until we give the word to start digging. If they have to, they'll dig up that whole mile of road. You can save us a lot of trouble by telling us exactly where you buried her.
1: Ranger! All right. I kill it.
0: Show us where you buried your body.
1: I want to marry her. She's the only girl I ever want to marry. I told her how crazy I was about her. She laughed at me. She laughed at me.
0: Where's the body, Bones?
1: Under there.
0: Where? Point out the spot.
1: There's a couple of feet mistake. I don't want to watch him dead. Take me out of here. Please take me out of here. Ranger.
0: All right, man. Start working by that stick over there.
1: Please take me out of here. I confess tonight. Please.
0: You confess twice. This time we're going to make sure your confession holds up.

0: In just a moment, we will tell you the results of the case you have just heard.
1: Later today, you'll find more great entertainment all lined up for you on this NBC station. Next, it's The Big Show, with a star-studded guest list and your unpredictable hostess, Tallulah Bankhead. And Meredith Wilson will be on hand to direct The Big Show orchestra and chorus. And be sure to hear the hilarious Phil Harris and Alice Faye Show, featuring the comedy antics of Frankie Remley, Julius Abruzzo, and Brother William. There's mirth and music with Phil and Alice and their delightful program. And remember, too, the Theater Guild on the Air will bring you another entertaining dramatization of an exciting play co-starring two of your favorite Broadway stars. Yes, Sunday is fun day on NBC because of the many fine shows sent your way to add to your listening pleasure. Later tonight, you'll want to hear Jack Parr on the $64 question, as Jack asks the questions and gives away the money. So remember, for fine entertainment all the rest of the day, stay tuned to this station of the NBC Radio Network. And now back to the conclusion of Tales of the Texas Rangers.
0: And now, here are the results of the case you just heard.
2: Lucy Regan's body was discovered at the place Bowman had indicated. A ballistics check of 3 bullets found in her body proved they came from Ken Bowman's gun. Bowman, convicted of murder, was sentenced to life imprisonment at Huntsville.
0: Joel McRae in another authentic reenactment of a case from the files of the Texas Rangers.

McCrae will soon be seen in San Francisco Story, a Warner Brothers release. The cast included Tony Barrett, Harry Lang, Howard McNear, Ken Christie, and Ernie Newton. Technical advisor was Captain M.T. Lone.

0: Gonzalez of the Texas Rangers. This story was transcribed and adapted by Charles E. Israel, and the program was produced and directed by Stacy Keach. Hal Gibney speaking.
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0: Howdy. If you're ever out on the frontier and happen to need a frontier town lawyer, well, my name's Chad Remington and the frontier town Dos Rios. Not that I haven't got a few clients. I have. But after my last experience, what I'm looking for right now is a little more restful case. To tell the truth, and even a frontier town lawyer is expected to do that, it all started when I was out looking for a little rest and relaxation. With the buffalo and elk on the move, I gathered up Cherokee O'Bannon, who owns the Dos Rios livery stable now that he has forsaken the patent medicine game. And together we set out for the Tierra Piedra country, buffalo guns thonged to our pommels and rifles slapping easily in our saddle boots. We were loping along high up in the tangled crags, and everything was serene. Or serene was the way it looked.
1: Counselor? Say, Chad, what are you looking so happy about?
0: Because, Cherokee, up here with no troubles to bother me, I feel happy. What are you looking so glum about?
1: Well, not to put too fine a point on the matter, my boy. Just because up here in this Satan-forsaken barren wilderness, we're 2 days' ride from the nearest establishment which purveys nectar. Nectar spelled W-H-I-S-K-E-Y whiskey.
0: Cherokee, for a man who made his dubious living by using his wits, you certainly are lacking in resourcefulness.
1: Resourcefulness? Now, how could resourcefulness get me even 2 fingers of liquid mine up here?
0: You see what's growing all around us, don't you?
1: Now, my palate may be decomposing for the lack of lubrication, but my optics are sharp as ever. Naturally, I see what's growing all around us. Mesquite. What's there about mesquite to salve my thirst?
0: Don't you know what the Indians make from mesquite? A delightful witch's brew known as mescal.
1: Pox on mescal. 2 ounces of that stuff, and a man might end up married.
0: Well, you're up in Indian country now, Cherokee. And if you're thirsty enough, you'll do as the Indians do. Drink mescal.
1: You really think I could try cooking some up when we make camp tonight? Got that Dutch oven in my saddle roll and... Say, look there, Chad. Isn't that a flock of sheep on the move just down below us?
0: Yeah. Looks like they're being trailed, too. Must be between 700 and 1,000 sheep in that flock.
1: That's another example of what mescal will do to you.
0: Now, what's mescal got to do with trailing a flock of sheep?
1: Well, anybody who'd trail a lizard through this country must have been drinking mescal.
0: I can't disagree with you there, O'Bannon. This isn't even fit for mountain sheep. And there seems to be only 3 people tending the... Uh-oh.
1: Uh-oh what? Now what's the matter?